0: As the mob of angry politicians surrounded us, I decided to appeal to their highest principles.
1: How much would it cost not to hang us?
2: How dare you attempt to bribe us? Although we would be prepared to take a grant to cover expenses incurred while not hanging you.
1: How big a grant?
2: Say £400 each.
1: 200.
3: Hang them!
1: 400 it is then.
3: Hurrah!
1: Although I haven't got it on me.
2: We shall call on you in 1 hour, Bin. Now come, baying mob. Let us leave him.
4: £400 each. That is a lot of money, dear brother.
5: I've done some calculations, and it comes to a total of £8.05. Though I may have got that wrong. But it matters not, for you are rich from your invention of the bin, Pip Bin.
1: Yes, but don't forget I spent all my money when Mr. Benevolent tricked me into building that evil railway.
5: So you did.
1: But do not worry. I shall get a loan.
0: Immediately, I applied to the banks. But alas, they would not lend to me. I was refused by Grabham and Strangle, rejected by Milk You Dry and Laugh. I was even turned down by the noble and ancient bank of Bend Over and Brace Yourself. In despair, I prepared to hang. But just before the fateful hour was up, I received a visitor.
1: Yes?
6: I understand you're in need of help.
1: Who are you?
0: He was a tall man with deep, hooded eyes. As I looked closer, I saw that one eye was not, in fact, an eye. It was a gold sovereign, which twinkled and glittered in the light. He had long, thin fingers, which ended not in nails, but in silver shillings. And his coat was made of neatly tailored £5 notes.
6: Others may prefer coats made of cashmere. I prefer mine made of cash.
1: Are you a moneylender?
6: No. I'm a provider of financial services.
1: A moneylender?
6: A monetary greaser of wheels.
1: You're a moneylender?
6: A servant of the fiscal hinterland.
1: Moneylender?
6: No, I'm out of euphemisms. You're right, I'm a moneylender. Want to borrow some money?
1: No, I abhor your kind.
6: But I understand from Mr. Benevo-no-one that you are in dire need of money.
1: Well, your Mr. Benevo-no-one is misinformed.
6: Very well. Have a nice hanging.
1: Wait. I've just looked at my to-do list, and I see I do need to borrow £200,000.
6: You shall have it.
1: On what cruel terms?
6: Pay me back within 1 year, and the loan is interest-free.
1: Less cruel than I expected.
6: Now the paperwork. Sign here. Sign here. And don't sign here. Ah, got you. You did sign there, despite me telling you not to.
1: Damn!
6: Ah, you've signed up for the special loan with grotesquely inflated interest, fluctuating wildly and randomly in my favor. It's all your fault. You signed it. I told you not to.
1: Curses!
0: He removed his coat and handed over the full £200,000. Seeing the mob approach, I flung the money at them, and they descended on it like a pack of corrupt and greedy politicians, which they were.
2: So you found the money, eh? I wonder from where and with what terrible consequences.
1: That is none of your business. Now leave.
2: Very well. Except we are to build a new Houses of Parliament.
1: So soon?
2: We need somewhere to sit and sleep and eat and drink and ruin the country from. And as the person who burnt it down, you must pay for it.
0: I had leaped out of the monetary frying pan and straight into the cash flow fire. Nearly everyone in the country now had a bin, so royalties had slowed to a trickle. How then could I make more money?
1: Any ideas, Harry Biscuit?
5: Not really, Pip Bin.
1: Well, that is most unlike you.
5: Although, what about special socks you wear on your hands?
1: Those would be gloves.
5: Damn! Oh, I'm a rubbish friend and a rubbish inventor.
1: Wait, Harry. You are a genius.
5: If I am, it is a rubbish one.
1: No, Harry, you are brilliant.
5: If I am, I am rubbish brilliant.
1: The answer is obvious. I shall open a new factory. A rubbish factory. People will buy the rubbish to put in their bins. Better yet, the bins will then get full and people will need to buy new bins. I shall be rich again.
0: Alas, to finance my new venture, I was forced to borrow yet more from the moneylender. But soon, my rubbish factory was up and running.
1: Mr. Factory Foreman, how goes rubbish production?
7: Oh, yeah, very well, sir. The litter machine's working flat out, the flotsam and jetsam centrifuge is at full speed, and we've doubled our output of plain and simple crap.
0: My spirits were further cheered by a letter from the woman who had nursed me back to health months ago, and who now held a sisterly place in my affections, Miss ripely fecund.
8: Dearest Pip, life here in the country is splendid. It is that time of year when everything in nature comes hotly alive. The boy otters and girl otters are frolicking and emerging from the water, sleek and damp. I often wonder what it must be like to be a girl otter and wrap my tail sinuously around a boy otter. Do you ever wonder what it must be like to be a boy otter? If so, please write and tell me with diagrams. Your ever-loving Rightly. P.S. I wear your letters in a leather pouch over my quickly beating bosom to remind me of you.
1: Ah, dear pseudo-sister Rightly. How I miss her. I wish to see her and hold her sisterly beauty in a tight, brotherly embrace.
0: There was further happiness in seeing my best friend Harry Biscuit and my sister Pippa's joy in their marriage.
5: Today we held hands all day and it was great. Dearest Pippa, you make me a very happy Harry.
4: And you make me a decidedly chipper Pippa, dear husband.
0: In fact, their happiness made me realize the void in my own life, for I had no wife. Well, I did, but she was dead. My beloved Flora Dies Early had died early. And since then, I kept her room as it had been the day she passed away. I now entered to ask her blessing to seek another wife.
1: Dearest, if I were to marry again, would it trouble you? I shall take your dead silence as consent.
0: With the decision made, I finally decided to bury Flora. But how... But how was I to find a wife? The answer was I did not have to. They came to me.
1: Good grief, Harry. There's a massive queue of women outside.
5: It is almost as if someone put up a series of posters featuring your picture and the words, "Rich young man seeks wife," apply to number one opulent square.
1: But no one would do such a thing.
5: Wrong, because I did.
1: Oh. Which picture did you use?
5: The one I etched last Christmas.
1: Oh, yes. That makes me look quite fetching.
5: Yes, it is a fetching etching.
0: Alas, none of them were suitable. Many were too old.
9: No, really, I am 17.
0: Some were too boring.
4: I like pebbles.
1: Alas, I do not.
4: I haven't finished. I like pebbles and small stones.
0: And most were just after my money.
1: Do you like the music of Herr Mozart?
10: If that's what it takes, yes. Is this candlestick real silver?
1: Next.
0: What is more, money was again becoming an issue. Even combined bin and rubbish sales barely covered the interest on my loans, and worse, I felt Pippa and Harry were taking the stipend I gave them for granted.
5: Morning, Pip-Bin. Can I have a lot of money to waste on, invest in my new invention?
1: What is it?
5: Brace yourself, for I have invented a time machine.
1: A device for travelling through time?
5: No, a device for dispensing herbs, specifically... specifically... time. How did you guess?
1: Harry Biscuit, old friend. What has become of the money I already gave you?
5: All gone on servants, I'm afraid.
1: All? How many servants do you have?
5: 3. 27 if you count all of them.
1: I myself get by with just the one servant. My valet, bring things.
5: Oh, he is so much better than your previous 2 valets. Drop things and smash things.
4: Dear Brother Pip, incidentally, I need more money for my deserving causes.
1: What deserving causes?
4: I receive so many moving letters asking for help. Dear Mrs. Biscuit, please send me money, as me or my children or elderly mother are desperately ill. Yours sincerely, Mr. Fibby Fibby Lyington. How can I turn such a request down?
0: Matters worsened when Mr. Benevolent presented me with the bill for the new Houses of Parliament.
1: £2 million?
2: Well, you can't skimp on these things.
1: Diamond thrones for every MP.
2: Diamond is very good for the bag.
1: And the roof, to be covered with 800 live seals.
2: They are very waterproof.
1: This is outrageous.
2: Nevertheless, you have 1 week to pay it, or you'll be hanged for treason.
0: I doubled the output at my factories. I halved the wages. I sacked my valet Bring Things, and he became Brought Things. But it was not enough. I wrote to Rightly Fecund about my plight. As ever, she sent a strong, sisterly reply, which I open with a strange, brotherly tightness in my throat.
8: Dearest Pip, how I love life now summer is coming. The hummingbirds are humming, and the throbbing birds are throbbing. This morning I have been baking. Oh, the dough beneath my fingers, springy and damp, rising in a gentle crescendo. Oh, how good it tasted, hot and dripping with butter. Do you wonder how it must feel to be dough beneath my fingers, dear? If so, please write and tell me, with diagrams. Yours rightly. P.S. Sorry to hear everything's gone wrong.
0: If only I could have found a wife with her kindness, wisdom, and heart-stopping beauty. But where would I find such a woman? And where was I to find the money to pay for a new parliament and repay my loans? And then help came from an unexpected source.
1: What do you want, you money-lending fiend?
6: I have a proposal to put to you, Bin, one that may save your filthy skin.
1: Yes, sorry about that. I can no longer afford baths.
6: I have a niece. She's unmarried, and how shall I put this? If you were to find her worth marrying, I might just drop the little matter of the vast monies you owe me.
1: But that is monstrous, to sell this poor woman's soul for some kind of twisted gain. You are a depraved and cruel creature. When can I meet her?
0: I felt ashamed at my collusion in his vile proposal, but what choice did I have? I met her the very next day.
11: Miss Pip Behan?
1: I am he, and you are?
11: I am Miss Tallulah, not a man.
1: But you are American.
11: My mama met my papa at a rodeo, eating hot dogs and shooting engines. That's pretty American, isn't it? They fell in love, he got down on the sidewalk and proposed, and well, la-da-da, here I am.
0: She had long, blonde hair, wore a hoop skirt, and, of course, as was the law for people from the southern states of America back then, she wore a Stetson and talked favorably of slavery. But despite that, she was not unappealing, and I did need the money.
11: Why, it's mighty fine to make your little old acquaintance.
1: Ow! Why did you punch me?
11: Oh, forgive me. It's just my rough southern manners. Where I come from, if you like someone, you show it through physical violence. Some kicking, light slapping, and even beating with a stick.
1: Ow! Ow! Ow! Ow! Ow! Ow! Then you must like me.
11: Oh, I surely do.
0: Over the following weeks, I grew accustomed to her, her rough southern manners, and her oddly rough southern chin. And she was clearly fond of me.
11: Oh, la-di-da, flowers for me. They are so fine, I'm going to have to stab you in the arm.
1: Ow! Thank you. Thank you. Ow!
0: I had entered into this arrangement with misgivings tempered by a desperate need for cash. But my fears were allayed day by day. I told her of my life and of my battles with my evil guardian, Mr. Gently Benevolent.
1: And then we narrowly escaped once more, and his plan was spoiled again.
2: Yes, you did, damn you.
1: What?
11: Is what I imagined as evil, yet handsome Mr. Benevolent said at that point.
1: Yes, I imagine he did. A good impression, by the way. Spot on.
2: I hate you.
11: Is another thing I imagine he once said.
1: Gosh, how well you understand the feelings of others.
0: Was this the woman to replace dear, dead Flora in my affections? If our love did grow, I would spend the rest of my life bruised and broken. But I would also have loads of money. I looked into my heart and decided I must marry this southern beauty. I wrote to dear Ripley to tell her. She wrote back a touching reply.
8: Dearest Pip. Best wishes, rightly.
1: Ah, she cries with joy for me.
0: I approached Tallulah's uncle to ask for his niece's hand.
6: You do this for money?
1: No, for love.
6: Right, in that case, I won't let you off the £3,723, 6 shillings and threepence you owe me.
1: All right, partly for money. Look, may I marry her or not?
6: You may. Sorry, happy.
0: I rushed round to propose, and there she was, with her pretty blonde curls, her Stetson, and her knuckle dusters.
11: Well, I'm so glad to see you. I must give you an affectionate Chinese burn.
1: And it's good to see you, dearest. Now, Tallulah, I have recently come from your uncle's.
2: My uncle's?
11: Oh, yes, of course, my uncle's. Why, whatever did you visit him for, la-da-da?
1: I asked his permission to marry you, and he said yes.
11: I mean, why, I don't know what to say.
1: Tallulah, will you marry me?
11: Why, la-da-da, I will.
0: My heart soared. I had no more debts. And I was to marry, which was far more important. Harry was to be my best man, and together we waited anxiously in the church.
1: This is the happiest day of my life. Definitely.
12: It is the 17th happiest of mine.
1: Only the 17th?
12: Oh, come on, that's top 20. And let us hope that this wife does not die like the last one did.
0: The music played, and I heard the church doors open behind me. I turned to look, but it was not Tallulah. It was, in fact, the bailiffs.
7: Mr. and Mrs. Biscuit.
11: Here.
10: Hello.
7: I've come to take you to debtor's prison for a debt of more money than you can ever imagine. Or, more importantly, pay.
1: What is going on?
4: Dear brother, after your entreaties to spend less money, Harry invented a money-saving machine.
12: Yes, it was made of emeralds and gold, and I had to borrow £4,012,000 to build it. And then it didn't work, so I threw it away.
4: But do not grieve, dear brother.
12: No, we'll be fine. Though I must say, this has pushed today down to 81st in my list of best days ever.
4: Enjoy your wedding, dear brother.
0: Come on. I could do nothing as the bailiffs dragged Harry and Pippa away. But then the music began again, and there was Tallulah with her moneylender uncle, and all I felt was joy. Honestly.
7: Who gives this woman to be married?
0: What woman? I mean, I do.
7: Do you, Pip, put that in the bin? Take this woman to be your lawful wedded wife?
1: I do.
7: And do you, Tallulah, obvious fake, really? I can't believe you haven't noticed. Not a man. Take this man to be your lawful wedded husband.
11: I do.
7: I now declare you man and wife. You may kiss the bride.
1: How wonderful, if a little raspy.
2: Forgive me, I didn't have time to shave this morning.
1: Mr. Benevolent!
2: Oh, come, we're married now. Call me gently.
1: What have you done with Tallulah?
2: Done? Why, nothing. For I was her all alone.
1: No! Why? Why would you disguise yourself as a woman and make me fall in love with you?
2: I should have thought that was perfectly obvious.
1: Well, it's not!
2: Then allow me to explain. First of all, I like dressing as a woman. Second of all, I could have ruined you at any time, destroyed your business, had you hanged for treason. But that was not enough. I wanted to see you writhing in humiliation before me. I wanted to see your soul ripped open and bleeding as you realized you'd pledged your life to me, and hear the sigh of the last of your self-respect whispering away into the vacuum of your personality.
1: Well, you've obviously thought it through.
0: As I struggled to deal with my emotions for my new and unwanted wife, there was a disturbance at the back of the church.
1: Dear pseudo-sister Ripley, what are you doing here?
8: I came to stop you marrying.
1: Why?
8: Because it is time I admitted a truth I have long denied. You must not think of me as a sister, for I do not think of you as a brother. Please, do not marry this rather obvious transvestite. Marry me.
2: Too late. He is my husband now.
0: Looking at Ripley, I realized it was her I'd always loved. Her I always would love. I rushed to her and held her in a tight embrace.
1: Ripley, I have wronged you, for I love you more than I can say.
8: Have a go at saying.
1: No, it really is more than I can say.
2: I'm tired of this. Sternbeater, seize her.
0: Of course.
1: Sternbeater? Your name is Sternbeater.
0: Avarice Sternbeater, at your service. Oh, and I'm so sorry I had to foreclose on your idiot friend and sister. But I hear debtor's prison is lovely at this time of the year. The newly discovered Sternbeater ripped rightly from my grasp. And all I felt was rage. I ran to the altar, grabbed the vicar's communion sword, and stabbed it deep into Sternbeater's heart.
11: Oh, no!
0: He collapsed, releasing Ripley, but instantly I saw all was not well.
8: Oh, dear Pip, what is this red substance? Is it jam? Am I leaking jam?
0: The evil money-lending Sternbeater had been so gaunt and thin that the sword had gone straight through him and into my love.
8: Oh, Pip, I am leaking jam fast. I shall never now feel your ottery embrace. But how I wish I had been your wife and not that middle-aged man in a dress who hates you. But if you had followed your heart, I suppose you must be happy. You idiot. Out of jam now.
1: What have I done?
0: My mind whirled with horror. I stumbled around in a daze for what seemed like hours until finally I found myself by the River Thames.

0: seemed like hours, until finally I found myself by the River Thames.
1: Everything I loved is gone, and it is all my fault.
0: I might just have been able to bear it, but for one final thought.
1: And Mr. Benevolent is my wife. What?
0: Whatever thin line still held me to sanity snapped, and I hurled myself into the mighty, effluent-filled Thames. I was sinking, weighed down by despair, and the world began to turn grey and cold, and all I craved was death and the oblivion that came with it.
2: Have you never learned to swim?
0: Of course I had, you cur, but I chose not to, for I wanted to die.
2: Yet you did not drown. Did it turn out that you had more gills than you expected? Or fins? Or were you just floating?
0: When you return, I shall tell you of my rescue from the river, of how I lived amongst the drakes of society, and of how death would have been blissful and easy compared to what actually came to pass.
3: Bleak Expectations was written by Mark Evans and starred Richard Johnson as the Philip Bin, Tom Allen as Young Pip, Anthony Head as Mr. Benevolent, Jeffrey Whitehead as Sternbeater, Susie Kane as Pippa, Sarah Hadland as Lily and Ripely Fecund, James Barkman as Harry Biscuit, and Mark Evans as sundry members of the clergy and the working classes. It was produced by Gareth Edwards.

0: once upon a time there was an engineer.
1: Choo-choo Charlie was his name, we hear.
0: He had an engine and he sure had fun. He used good and plenty candy to make his train run.
2: Charlie says, love my good and plenty. Charlie says, really, thanks for

0: yum.
1: Yes, there's coffee pot freshness in every cup of Maxwell House.
2: Would you credit it? 50-odd years of baking it, same old Orvis. 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Still with the same wheat germ goodness, but a bit softer, like, and less crusty. I told them I'm too old to change my ways now. I'll put one at Lads onto it. Very nice, young Harold. If you like that sort of thing.
3: Hovis Handy Look. A new, softer Hovis.
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5: Some fight for love. Some fight for honor. Some fight for 99p.
6: It's the 99p challenge. Good enough, I'm Sue Perkins, and what I guess I've learned today is that even heartbreak can help us all grow. And even though two of us didn't survive today, the rest of us will never forget them. Especially not me, because I'm carrying the baby of one of them. I'm so sorry, that's the bit for the end of the show. Sorry, welcome to the 99p Challenge. I've got four panellists here who will wrestle with the issues of the modern age, in jelly, if need be. They're going to play a number of games, after which I may or may not award them small denomination coins, and whoever has the most at the end gets the chance to play for the glittering prize that won't actually buy you a tube of glitter. Yes, it's the 99p! Indeed. Let's meet the four hopefuls from this morning with Richard, not Judy. Please usher in Richard Herring.
7: Hello.
6: Hello, Ricard.
8: Hello.
6: From Big Train Space, it's Simon Pegg.
9: Hello.
6: And from the place they call Wales, because that's its name, Peter Bainham.
10: Hello.
6: And finally, the woman they call Sue

0: When they get it wrong, which is most of the time. It's UK Pewter's Melanie Goodrich.
1: Hello.
0: Hello, Mel. Did
1: Hello, dear.
0: Did I get the name right? It's Mel Gedroch.
1: Gedroich.
0: Mel Gedroch. How's things going?
1: Very good, actually,
0: Sue. Very good, great.
1: A lot of solo projects.
0: Great.
1: On. Everything's
0: great.
1: Going dandy. Thanks.
0: Great to hear that. I'm in charge tonight. This is my turf, Mel.
1: Absolutely fine, I respect that, Sue.
0: That's our panel. Before we start, is there anything else that anyone would like to get off their chest? Richard?
2: Well, yeah, I would. As a child actor, I actually portrayed the original Lucy Robinson in Neighbours. Not... they replaced me with an actress with larger bosoms.
3: I doubt that.
0: Now that's going to.
2: It is.
0: Mel, what would you like to get off your chest?
1: I'd like to get Richard Herring off my chest. Get off, Richard.
0: Simon, anything you'd like to get off your chest?
3: Yes, I killed a horse. And I cut its hooves off and I put them in a shoebox and I buried it on Chiswick Roundabout.
0: Save that story for pet rescue, Simon. Peter, what about you? What do you want to get off your chest?
4: I just say that my name's Peter and I'm a man trapped in the body of another very similar man.
0: Let's play the 99p challenge. This round is about animals. Dogs, of course, do their bit. They sniff out drugs and they don't even ask for a cut when the police sell them on. But the rest of the animal kingdom are just a big bunch of layabouts, so how on earth could we put them to work? For instance, hamsters painted in fluorescent paint could provide low-level lighting for cinemas. If you throw dog biscuits down a toilet, your Pekingese will eventually become an instant bog brush. What other jobs could we give the animal kingdom?
3: Carrier rhinos. Which is they're like carrier pigeons, just bigger and possibly faster as well. Or mid-elks, which are elks trained to deliver babies. with their antlers like that. And they flip them out. And then they just chew on the umbilical cord like that. And they also can be trained to say the word push and breathe.
0: I like the mid-elk.
4: I think you have Parmesan baboons, right?
0: Yeah.
4: Which are baboons that just stand in the corner of restaurants in a little uniform. with a bowl of Parmesan and a spoon just waiting there. And it'd be trained, you know, and you'd have to say, not now, Parmesan
0: yeah.
4: baboon. It'd be there, like, moving
0: wouldn't
4: forward
0: like
4: every time.
0: Wouldn't like a waiter come in at a really important point in a conversation.
4: He puts the fettuccine down and, not now, Parmesan baboon, and then, now. And then he kind of steps forward and sprinkles a little Parmesan.
0: Yeah. Mel?
1: Well, see, I think... a rabbit attached to the front of a supermarket trolley could be very useful for helping you find carrots when you're doing your weekly shop.
0: And what, for instance, if you'd had a surfeit or a glut of carrots, how then would a hamster on the front of your trolley help?
1: It was a rabbit, Sue. I didn't say hamster.
0: You've started talking like a Radio 2 DJ.
1: Absolutely.
0: And what's the weather like today up in King's Lynn? Let's ask Mel.
2: I think that worms could be trained to eat earwax and clean people's ears.
0: Is that
2: Getting
0: just
2: cotton
0: another
2: buds
0: way?
2: Down is dangerous in the inner ear, but a specially trained worm. Admittedly, we might get the occasional rogue worm who would burrow into the inner ear and eat your brain, but I think the odd individual dying would be worth it for the clean ears we would all have.
0: How far down the line have you gone with this project?
2: Well, I've put a worm in my ear.
4: Would it be wrong to have a cow very anaesthetised walking around city centres as a kind of mobile burning kebab?
2: I'd like to see as well a helpful thing, I think, is anteater hoovers. Particularly good at clearing up any ants you have. Not so good at dust and stuff, but I've also thought of elephant hoovers, which would be good at picking up any buns that were lying around. So.
4: Is it mostly ants and buns on your plate?
2: Well, it is.
1: Maybe,
0: yeah, Mel.
1: Sue, maybe we could have cobras, which are snakes and also bras.
0: Any more jobs for animals?
4: Could spray penguins orange and use them as intelligent traffic cones. Some line of penguins on the M25 would be fantastic. And the thing is, if you hit them, you know, you could just go over them, really. And there was traffic cones, they'd bounce out of the way and might hit a child that's standing on the hard shoulder.
3: You get loads of students up down the country with penguins in their bedroom.
4: Yeah.
0: On their heads. I've actually trained an animal myself to be useful. He's a little mouse. I've trained him to carry a stack of coinage on his head. So, Peter, there's 4p for you. Simon, there's 4p for you as well. Mel, you get a bite.
1: Ow!
0: That won't scar, but it will linger around long enough for you to remember who's boss. And Richard, you get 5p. 5p of the realm. Well done. Now take the mouse away and graft a human leg on its back. Thank you very much.

0: Yes. Well done. At the end of that round, no pence, was just for fun. Thank you always for joining in to help drown out Olivia Newton-John. Richard Branson is an entrepreneur who has lots of great ideas for expanding his business empire. But unfortunately, we don't get to hear about them because he shuns the public eye. Not for him, the world of cheap publicity stunts. We say come out of your shell, Richard. Come on. That's the way. Join the world. I'd like now the contestants to suggest ways for Richard Branson to promote any or all of his products, or indeed new Virgin products that we haven't seen yet. Richard, it's your turn.
1: I'd like to see Virgin Merkins, which I think Richard Branson could model by wearing them on his face, maybe. Oh, he has already.
0: Peter, what about you?
2: I was thinking of Virgin Virgins, which are young, unpenetrated women that he would market to cultures that still require that for marriage. And publicity thing would be to sacrifice a 17-year-old virgin on an altar on live television. And I'm involved in talks with him at the moment about
0: good for you,
2: the worldwide rights to that.
0: Melania, any suggestions?
3: Susan Merkins, I've got a new product. It's called an ear wade, which helps you hear more clearly in water. That's a virgin ear wade. Feel the pun.
0: Okay, any more products?
4: As a publicity stunt, which I think is the point of the round, he could set himself on fire whilst handing a large cheque to his wife to promote Virgin Life Insurance.
3: They could make gin. Virgin gin. For people who like drinking gin and who stutter.
4: Or he could stop his own heart for 2 minutes to promote Virgin defibrillators. Or longer, who knows.
0: If you're listening to this on a Virgin train, don't forget that the BBC World Service broadcasts on this frequency throughout the night, so there is plenty to listen to before you start moving again. Lock him up and shave him, that's what I say. Now, in the last couple of years, there's been a rash, quite literally, of makeover shows. People transform your homes, your garden, or anything else. Changing rooms, ground force, patio commanders, roof garden, Wehrmacht. You can't move for them. But let's say a telly channel wanted more of them. Just say, and I'm not saying BBC One, just say that BBC One wanted more of these shows. What programmes could we offer them? Melanie.
3: Hello, dear.
0: Hello, you.
3: Well, I think they should be changing tombs. With Charlie Dimmock, her breasts bouncing underneath
0: her hanging baskets.
3: Running through graveyards, digging up graves, maybe sponge affecting a few bones, rag rolling an old skull.
1: I would like to see Changing Rooms. It's a Channel 5 programme where a camera is hidden in a woman's changing room. And that's it.
4: Grand Farce, which is Charlie and Alan get up to a bit of hanky-panky. Little do they know, Lawrence has invited the vicar for tea.
0: With hilarious consequences?
4: Absolutely.
0: Excellent.
2: But ground-changing force rooms, where while he's away, Carol Smiley changes Alan Titchmarsh's garden into a lovely room without his knowledge. Meanwhile, he exacts revenge by bulldozing Carol Smiley's house and changing it into a garden.
0: Yeah, that works for me.
2: Mm-hmm.
3: I'd like to see Changing Coombs, where Pat Coombs just changes.
0: Yeah.
1: I'd like to see Changing Wombs, in which fetuses are put into the wombs of their next-door neighbours, who are then asked to bring them up for 18 years. Then yes. The real parents come round and go, oh, my God, what have you done? He likes Marillion. I wanted him to play the violin.
2: In the new spirit of peace in Northern Ireland, I'd like to see Changing Cells, in which the last remaining sectarian prisoners in the Mays prison swap cells and smear faeces on the walls of their erstwhile rivals.
3: It's got to be rag roll, Pete. It's got to be rag roll.
0: End of that round. Just because I want to, I'm going to give Simon Pegg 5 points. Richard Herring's going to get 6. I'm going to give Mel also 6, and Peter.

0: Bainham's going to get 7. Of course, if we spent as much time doing up our houses and gardens as we spent watching these makeover shows, we'd live in palaces, wouldn't we? Not in the damp, dark, overpriced holes that we cry in on our own. Next round's about people who want to kill themselves. Just say someone's high on a ledge on top of, I don't know, Broadcasting House, clinging on to the rather tasteless Eric Gill statuette. Okay, just say that person's me. You have all got loud hailers. You've got to persuade me to go on living before I jump 6 floors onto Libby Purvis's head and make a big, mediocre presenter-shaped mess all over the pavement. Okay, I'm going to jump.
1: Stand back, it's not so...
0: What, who's that?
2: Jump. It's Peter, don't jump. You'll never get to read about the 11 o'clock show being taken off the telly.
0: Justice at last!
3: Sue, it's your erstwhile partner, Mel.
0: No!
1: Mel, sorry, Sue. Do jump, I'm a necrophiliac with a penchant for wounds.
0: I'm stepping back off the ledge because you've disturbed me, Richard.
3: Sue, don't worry, you will die. You just have to be a bit patient.
0: Mel, tell me, we've died many times. I'm quite aware.
2: No, don't do it.
0: Why?
2: Sue, don't do it. Funerals are not tax deductible.
0: You're so right. I know, as a self-employed person, I should have thought ahead. Thanks, Peter.
2: Sue, listen, if you do it right,
0: yeah,
2: the last thing you'll have done is this programme.
0: You've got a real point. I'm nearly jumping, I tell you. I'm off. I'm going.
3: Sue, no.
0: Save me. What?
3: You'll never know if Charles actually marries Camilla.
0: I don't care.
2: There's good things in the world.
0: What?
2: Oil of Ulay has been changed to oil of Olay.
0: No!
2: What about that, Sue?
0: I'm thinking about it. You're saying one of my favourite facial moisturisers has got a Hispanic flair to it. I must come back off the ledge immediately.
1: Jump, Sue, don't jump.
0: Okay.
1: You've got mail. Okay. Sue, the BBC has launched BBC Talent.
0: Really?
1: Sue.
0: Do you reckon I can be able to con them that I'm a 16-year-old DJ with no work experience?
1: Yes, Sue.
0: Could I be a young Jamie Theakston?
1: Never that, Sue. Sue, don't jump. There's only 2 rounds to go.
0: Okay, I'm coming inside now. I've regained the will to live. I'm coming down. Here comes the currency. None for you, Mel, because you drove me to it in the first place. You drove me to it. Simon Pegg is going to get 7 pence. Richard Hang's going to get 10 pence. Peter Bainham's going to get 11 pence. Welcome. You are through to the 99p challenge. This round is about automated phone systems. If you hate the way automated phone systems waste your time, press the star button now. To confirm that you hate the way they waste your time, press the star button again. And to waste further time in this round, I want you to actually be the automated phone system for any organisation you choose, OK? And first up, Melanie Gazooka-Duke.
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0: Richard of Herring.
5: 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If you require help, press the star button 650 times. I'm sorry. You press the star button 651 times. It means you must start again.
0: Simon Pegg, give us your automated message.
6: Hello. You've reached the Society for People Under 5 Foot. Your call will be answered shortly.
0: And lastly, Pete Bainham.
7: Hello. You're through to the Strongest Man in the World contest. If you'd like to enter, press 1. Try again. Sorry, I don't think you're the kind of person we're looking for.
0: Any more automated phone messages?
6: Hello, you've reached the penile deformity helpline. All our operators are giggling at the moment.
5: Hello, welcome to the Betty Ford Clinic. If you're calling about your drink problem, press 1. No, that was 1. Try again. That was about 4 numbers at once. So I'm not... Oh, dear, never mind.
7: Hello, you're through to a helpline for people trapped within music magazines. You are held in a queue and will be answered shortly.
0: I can't stand uniform happiness. I wish we could get back to the good old days of human operators with British surliness fitted as standard. OK, I'm giving out to Richard Herring, 5p, to Simon Pegg, 5p, to Peter Bainham, 5p, and to Melanie Gedroich, 5.5 pence. And at the end of that, here come the final scores. Mel, I'm afraid you did come last with 51.5 pence. Okay,
4: thank you.
0: Good luck with your solo work. Simon comes third with 52p. Richard Herring comes second with 55p. That's losing a Singapore betting syndicate £12 million. So I hope you've got bodyguards with you. And tonight's winner is the Cardiff Cruiser. It's Peter Razor McBainham, weighing in at £47 with a whopping 68p. Peter, you won pay for big prize.
6: I won risk my money.
0: You won go 99p.
6: Yeah. Yeah.
0: Then let's bring on the conveyor belt.
8: Try and remember everything you see on the conveyor belt.
0: In a moment, the conveyor belt will start. Peter, I want you to memorise everything that you see. Look at it, Peter. There it is. Everything you remember, you can take home with you tonight. You remember it all? You win 99 pence. OK. Thank you, glamorous male assistant. Close the curtains. OK, Peter, what did you see?
7: A braille mirror. A set of assorted wonky things. A drug. Four drunk hexagons kicking in a pentagon.
0: Yes, that's right.
7: Fun-size forceps.
0: Yes, they were. Well done.
7: The baby gynecologist.
0: Yeah, exactly.
7: An oven-ready angel. Thing from removing horses from nightclubs.
0: Yes, I spotted that. Did anyone else spot anything to help Peter out?
5: Was there a zombie snail there?
0: Yes, there was. What spotted? It was a zombie snail, yep.
9: The inventor of guts.
7: Bag of creases.
0: It was a concrete miniature of Winchester. Did anyone see that?
7: Yeah. A milk iron for ironing milk.
0: Yep. You've got everything on the conveyor belt. You got the lot. You win. 99p. And that is all we've got time for. So, thanks to Peter Bainham, Richard Herring, Mel Gedroych and Simon Pegg. And if you're writing to feedback to complain about me, my name is spelled SUELAWLEY. Good night. The 99p Challenge was presented by me, Sue Perkins. It was written by Kevin Cecil and Andy Riley. It was produced by Sarah Smith and David Tyler. It's a Positive production for the BBC.
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0: What about that?
1: No. It's quite nice, though.
0: Is it? Do you think I might try a piece? I'll have 2 ounces, please.
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3: I'm Gary Bellamy, and I'd just like to say welcome to Down the Line, the first ever all-phone-in talk show on Radio 4. Yep, now, there's been a lot of nonsense in the press lately about how Radio 4 is too middle-class, too middle-aged, too white, but I'm having none of it. 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So, what should we talk about today? Well, freedom of speech is a hot topic, what with the Danish cartoons, David Irving being jailed in Austria, the terrorism bill aimed at outlawing the glorification of terrorism, and the recent bill that tried to legislate against religious intolerance. This is something that everyone is talking about, but what does it mean to you, freedom of speech? What does it mean to you? Do you think everyone should be allowed to say what they want, whenever they want, or do you think there should be limits? Call us on 0800 068 7060. That's the number, or email downtheline@bbc.co.uk. Okay, we're going to the phones now for our first ever call on Down the Line. Hello, what's your point, sir?
4: Hi, just regarding freedom of speech.
3: Yes.
4: I've been a Labour Party activist I joined the Labour Party when I was 17.
3: Mm.
4: And freedom of speech is obviously a subject very dear to me.
3: Yes.
4: I was interested in politics from quite a young age, when most people were, interested in football or music. I had quite an active interest in politics even then.
3: Okay.
4: And I started a debating society in my school when I was 15.
3: That's quite young, isn't it? Very young.
4: Well, yes, I suppose it is, but I'm aware of the legacy, you know, that we have in the form of party political democracy.
3: Mm.
4: It's a liberal democracy, and I think it's something we should treasure and something that I strive to maintain ever since.
3: Yeah.
4: I work for the Labour Party at grassroots level, and I feel that more and more people at this level have become dissatisfied with central office.
3: Mm.
4: You have somebody like Tony Blair, who's really adopted a far more presidential style of government than even previous Labour incumbents. Mm. And the point I'm trying to make is that I'm feeling that at this level, then I think that can only be translated generally across the country. You know, we live in a multi-ethnic society now, and I do feel that everyone's rights need to be protected.
3: Yeah.
4: If we encourage people to speak out as they see it in whatever they believe, I do feel that despite paying a lot of lip service to freedom of speech, there have been many attempts recently actually to stifle public debate.
3: Yeah.
4: But the dilemma occurs when you have perhaps somebody wants to express a religious belief, which most of us in a liberal democracy would actively encourage and support.
3: Mm.
4: But when do we draw the line? If, for example, somebody wants to express particularly right-wing views, in the Labour Party at grassroots level, we're aware actually of a lessening of
3: Of course. Well, yes, thank you very much for your call. Some very interesting points there. Let's go to our second caller now, Amanda Glendinning from Bath. We're talking about freedom of speech. What do you want to say?
5: I just think everybody should be able to say exactly what they want to say, as long as they don't upset anybody else.
3: Right. That's a fair point.
5: So, I'm all for freedom of speech.
3: Yes.
5: But then, you've got your own responsibility to make sure you don't say anything that offends anybody else.
3: Well, wouldn't it be a bit of a boring world if we couldn't say what we felt about a thing?
5: No,
3: we've got to
5: be careful about other people's feelings.
3: Yes, I know that, but what if you say something about somebody? Okay, for example, if you knew someone had bad breath, and you said, I think you got bad breath, and they got offended by it. What about that?
5: That is very difficult. I have actually had that.
3: Bad breath?
5: No, I did have to say that to somebody.
3: You had to tell someone?
5: Mm.
3: You haven't got it yourself?
5: No, I hope not. You never know, that's the awful thing, isn't it?
3: So you told your friend he had
5: a bad
3: breath?
5: Yes, I did.
3: And then he upset him, did you?
5: I did tell him, it did upset him, but it was information he needed to have, and he doesn't have bad breath now, does he?
3: Well, thanks for your call. I think you've probably just contradicted yourself there, but that's the thing about freedom of speech. There's so many different ways of looking at it. My next caller is John Pallister from Lennox in Cheshire. Hello, John.
2: Gary, hello, Gary. I just wanted to make a point about parking restrictions.
3: Oh, yes.
2: Yeah, well, where I live...
3: Mm.
2: Right, they've brought in these new parking restrictions on the high street that are absolutely killing off local business.
3: Mm.
2: I mean, it's bad enough you get these big supermarkets out of town everyone's banging on about, but now you can't park anywhere. You can't park on the high street. The restrictions, they're confusing, they're badly signposted. Mm. I mean, it's absolute madness.
3: Yeah.
2: In the past, you had your single yellow line or whatnot, the local bobby, you just have to say to him, oh, I'm just popping to the post office or whatever for 5 minutes, would that be all right?
3: Yeah,
2: Bob's
3: yeah.
2: your uncle,
3: yeah.
2: but not now. Now you've got these parking wards. Well, they're so inflexible, aren't they?
3: Yeah, they, yeah.
2: And when I go around to visit a neighbour, before, you could park on his road quite happily. Mm. But now, it's zone this, that and the other, and you know, I can't keep up. Is it A, B, is it disabled, is it commercial use? And these parking waters, I mean, they're so inflexible.
3: Mm. Yeah, I know, parking's one of those things that people do get quite upset about. So let's go to our next call now. Eric Pulford from Halifax.
6: I just lit your phone to say exactly the same thing that that lad just said there.
3: What about
6: mum used to say, if you can't say anything nice, then don't say anything at all.
3: Yeah.
6: She also said that a swan could break your arm with one flap of its wing. Well, it was useless information, because I never came into contact with any swans. She also said, your face will get stuck in the wind if you leave it in that shape.
3: Don't make a face, because if the wind changes,
6: that's it.
3: It'll look
6: you
3: the same.
6: It. And I believed her, like a prat.
3: Okay, our next caller is Stuart Hill from Gloucester. What's your point, Stuart?
7: Well, my point is this.
3: Hmm?
7: It's ironic, isn't it, that the once proud African man, standing on one leg, looking out across the Kalahari Desert, master of all he surveyed, is now exacting a terrible revenge after centuries of oppression, removed from his homeland and subjugated, is now bringing the white man to his knees by issuing parking tickets willy-nilly. And I feel, excuse me, that it actually demeans both the African man and the European man, that we are now waging a war over with parking tickets, pieces of paper and bureaucracy, over the silly notion of you can't park your car there, or you can park your car, for example, there.
3: Right, it certainly is ironic. It's a good point. Or is that racist? I'll tell you what... it'd be great to hear from someone from the black community to get their views on that, or in fact to get their views on anything. So come on, ring in if you're black. We'd love to hear from you. Hello, next caller. Hello, you're through to Down the Line. Hello.
8: Hello, Gary.
3: Hello.
8: I'm calling about freedom of speech because
3: it
8: really is, if you think about it, a cornerstone of British democracy.
3: Mm.
8: British people are very polite and responsible. A very responsible nation. We've had a long history of acceptance.
3: Yes.
8: If you don't have freedom of speech, you have a very oppressive society.
3: That's right, and we're lucky we haven't got that.
8: I think Britain is possibly the only nation that can handle freedom of speech responsibly.
3: Mm. Why do you think that is?
8: Well, we've had a long history of being polite to each other, opening doors for ladies, sheltering under someone else's umbrella. I think that Britain is should be a shining beacon to the rest of the world. And when Idi Amin, I think, expelled the Pakistanis Indians out of Uganda, they come over here and they've come on lovely.
3: Yeah.
8: Ever such lovely people. And when
3: that's lovely. Thanks very much for your call. Thank you for that. Next call is Julian Finch from Sevenoaks in Kent. Hello, Julian. Are you black?
9: No.
3: No. What's your question?
9: Are we to believe that we now have on the flagship radio station of the BBC an ill-informed yob?
3: Whoa, listen, I defend your right to call me a yob, right? But I'm not a yob.
9: An ill-informed yob presiding over a rag-taggle, bobtail group of idiots ringing in with their pathetic opinions. This is Radio 4. I repeat, this is Radio 4.
3: I heard you the first time.
9: Well, what are you going to say for yourself?
3: Well, you're just ringing in with... You're the idiot with your idiotic opinions. You're just doing what you just complained about.
9: I simply call into attention to you and all your listeners that this does not form a valid radio broadcast for this station.
3: No, this
9: I'm not going to argue with you.
3: I'm not
9: going to argue with you.
3: But this is really good. This is exactly the kind of conversation we want to have. You know, you can be... Say whatever you like. This is your show and
9: freedom of speech is not just being able to say what you like to who you like when you like.
3: Well, yes, it is. That's the definition of the term, freedom of speech.
9: So you're saying I can literally say to you now, you're a putz.
3: Yes, you're well within your rights to call me a putz because it's your duty to be able to say what you want in the freedom of speech. I could call you a putz.
9: Could you?
3: Well, I could. I'm free to speak, but under BBC guidelines, I kind of work under a different...
9: And what insults are you allowed to call me under BBC guidelines? Is very interesting.
3: Well, I probably couldn't call you anything under BBC guidelines, because I'm employed by the BBC.
9: So there is no freedom of speech then?
3: Well, there
9: not
3: is...
9: Not under the BBC guidelines.
3: Well, there is freedom of speech, right? But we at the BBC have a duty to be unbiased and put forward all sides of an argument, yeah? But as a journalist and a broadcaster, I'm obviously not allowed to insult the listeners or to promote my own particular opinions.
9: And what are your opinions? For instance, if I was to make love to your girlfriend and you were to catch me doing that, would you
3: right.
9: not, what would your opinion of me be then?
3: Well, that's nothing to do with freedom of speech.
9: Well, give me a word.
3: Well, I think you're a scoundrel, but that's nothing to do with freedom of speech. That's just an opinion. I think you've got it wrong.
9: I don't think I've got it wrong. I can say to you
3: whatever
9: I like and you can't say anything back.
3: I can defend myself, but I can't call you a bad word. If outside this building and not on
9: you
3: air.
9: You curd.
3: Sorry?
9: You twaddock.
3: Listen, this is really, what is your point?
9: Cop.
3: Thank you very much. I don't think we need to descend into name calling. We're a bit more grown up than that. Gary Bellamy, 0800 068 7060 or email downtheline@bbc.co.uk. And we've already had a load of emails through. One here from Christine Payne saying that she believes wholeheartedly in freedom of speech. One from John Byrne saying that the parking restrictions around his area are completely out of control. And I've got one from Natasha Blake, who says that she thinks this show is witless drivel. Great, brilliant to have all these brilliant opinions and new emails. Keep them coming through, downtheline@bbc.co.uk. My next caller is Harriet Briggs from Croydon. Hello, Harriet.
10: Hello.
3: Hello.
10: You never see a Chinese traffic warden, do you? You just don't see them. You know, you've got all the other colours under the rainbow, but you never see a Chinese one.
3: No, you don't. Thanks very much for your call. And we got a call now from Barry Probert in Southend-on-Sea. Hello, Barry. Are you black?
11: No, I'm not black, Gary, but that's what I'm sort of ringing about, actually.
3: Okay, yeah.
11: Yeah. I'll tell you, I've noticed, right, something about you and all you people in the media, right, is that you're all non-racist.
3: Right.
11: Well, that's funny, isn't it?
3: Why?
11: Don't you think, you know, that you're all non-racist because you think that some of you would be, wouldn't you? Because I'll tell you something, right? Most of the people I meet are racist, and I meet a lot of people, and they are racist, a bit. Black or white, right? You know, all of them are a little bit racist. So what I'm saying to you, mate, right?
3: Yeah.
11: Is how come everyone, without fail, right, who works on the radio or telly, they claim not to be racist at all?
3: Well, maybe that's because they're not racist. I'm not racist.
11: Yeah? How many black friends you got then?
3: One or two and a mixed race, but the fact is I'm not racist. Okay, let's do a straw poll in our studio, yeah? Okay? Tom, our engineer... Yeah, are you racist?
12: No.
3: No. Polly? And she's our production assistant. Are you racist?
13: No.
3: No. Matt, our producer, are you racist?
14: I am a bit.
3: No, there's no racist here.
11: Yeah, but see, that's what I mean, right? You all say it on air, you all mouth it off on air, right? But in the real world, people are. You put a camera on someone, they won't admit it. But people are very good at lying. People always have been, probably since time began, you see?
14: Well, I am a bit racist.
3: Matt, how can you... What are you saying?
14: Bit racist, so I try and stop myself, but really I am a bit racist.
3: But, well, look, if any black people are out there, please ring in and let us know your thoughts on this subject. Hi, I've got Humphrey on the line. Hello, Humphrey.
15: Yes, hello there, Gary.
3: Hello.
15: I was ringing to just pick up on an earlier call about swans.
3: Yes, about swans, that's right.
15: It is true that a fully grown swan, they have tremendously powerful wings, and a blow or a flap from a swan's wing could break one's arm.
3: Right.
15: I mean, a child, a fully grown man, I think the swan would have a bit of a fight on.
12: But how would you protect yourself against the wingspan of a swan?
15: I think probably just strike it with a club.
12: Right. But you can't do that, can you? Because they're protected animals.
15: They are protected there.
12: By the Queen.
15: Every swan in the country is property of the Queen.
12: Yeah, I think it's a terrible shame that we denied the taste of swan's flesh. I mean, it looks like a lovely bird. I mean, it'd be nice just to try it.
15: As a matter of fact,
12: yes.
15: I have eaten swan.
12: Have you?
15: It was at a banquet at the Stationer's Hall, attended by Prince Charles, and we were allowed to eat swan.
12: Is it true they only sing when they're dying?
15: Yes, and I have heard the dying
12: what?
15: Song of a swan. It was enormously moving experience, and I cried for days.
12: What did it sound like?
15: Rather like, I don't know if you've heard some of the new Nokia ring.
12: No, I haven't. I haven't heard those.
15: Well, I was on a bus the other day, and with some youth, their phone went off, and instantly I was right back there, and I was in absolute floods. And I thought, my God, the bus has run over a swan. Or it had flown into the glass, you know, low-flying swan. But, of course, it was one of these ringtones, and I think this is an enormous problem of noise pollution.
12: Thank you. Well, thanks very much for your call. I've got another call here. I've got Peter Shaw from the Wirral. Hello, Peter.
13: All right, Gary, how you doing, mate?
12: I'm fine, thanks.
13: Yeah, well, you know, I'm just ringing in to say, mate, a lot of whingers and moaners on your show.
12: I know.
13: And that actually you're doing a great job, mate.
12: Oh, thanks very much.
13: Yeah, you know, give yourself a pat on the back, la.
12: I will do.
13: All right, ta-ra.
12: Thanks for your call. Now, while we're on the topic of freedom of speech, I'd like to bring in someone into the discussion here. Down the line from his home in Kent is Professor Thomas Eveleigh, who is a supporter of David Irving, among others. He's a Holocaust denier who has written 3 books on the subject, and he's not ashamed to talk about his appreciation of Adolf Hitler and the Nazis. Now, obviously, these are not views shared by Down the Line or the BBC, but we thought it was important to let someone have their say and explain exactly what they believe and why, because we're not afraid of freedom of speech here on Down the Line. So let's go to Professor Eveleigh. Hello, Professor. Hello, you there?
16: Hello.
12: Hello, Professor. You're on Down the Line, live on Radio 4. Professor, you maintain that six million Jews were not...
16: Hello.
12: Hello.
17: Are you coming up, Thomas?
12: Professor.
16: I'm just doing a radio programme.
17: Are you on yet?
12: Yes.
16: No.
12: Hello.
16: I can't hear anyone.
12: Hello, hello, hello.
16: Hello.
12: Professor.
16: You take my tea up.
17: Well, I've done it. I'll just take it up for you, shall I, Tom?
16: Okay, thanks.
12: Hello, can you...
16: Shouldn't be a minute.
12: Can you hear me?
16: Hello?
12: Professor Thomas Eveleigh, hello?
16: Hello?
12: Hi.
17: I take that programme you wanted. Shall we watch it in bed?
16: I'm just doing a call.
17: All right, I've got a bit confused with the leads on the DVD, but I think I can get my head round it.
16: Okay, I'm just doing this and then I'll be up.
12: Hello, you're through now. We can hear you. Can you hear us?
16: Okay.
12: Can you hear me?
16: Hello?
12: Hello, Professor, can you hear me?
16: Hello?
12: Hello, Professor?
17: Tom, there's a message on the other phone.
12: Hello, Professor. We're trying to get through to... Let's let you know there's a bit of a problem here. I'm trying to get through to a Holocaust denier, Professor
16: Hello?
12: Thomas Eveleigh, very controversial figure who supports the Nazis and Adolf Hitler and denied the Holocaust ever existed. He's now on the phone. We're just trying to get hold of him. Hello?
16: Hello?
12: Can you hear me?
16: Hello?
12: Professor, I can hear you. Now, your views and opinions have caused controversy wherever you've gone. You're one of the most hated people in Britain. Hello. I just wonder if you could... Hello?
16: Hello?
12: Can you hear me? We'll have to try him later. We'll have to ring
16: Anybody
12: him back.
16: Anybody there?
17: Thomas,
12: we'll have to
17: I'll
12: come back.
17: Your best trousers out.
12: Sorry about that. We'll try and get hold of Professor Eveleigh later on in the show. Let's go to another call from Patrick Ingram from Thetford. Hello, Patrick.
18: Hello?
12: Hello there. You're through
18: Hi.
12: To Down the Line. Hi, hi.
18: Yes.
12: Are you from the black community?
18: I'm not, as a matter of fact, but if I were... I'd be very proud to represent the black community.
12: Good.
18: And in fact, that's why I've been listening to your programme with
12: good.
18: A growing sense of unease.
12: Oh, right,
18: Regarding the treatment of immigrants, asylum seekers, and what have you in this country.
12: That's right, yeah.
18: I'm proud of my country.
12: Mm.
18: But not in a jingoistic way.
12: No.
18: And I believe it behoves us to welcome these people into our country. We need to be understanding and welcoming, but firm with them.
12: In what way
18: well,
12: should
18: we be
12: firm?
18: Well, I make it my business to literally extend the hand of friendship to them. And I practice what I preach. If I see a person of colour,
12: yes,
18: or what looks to be an asylum seeker,
12: mm,
18: I proffer the hand of friendship.
12: I extend my hand,
18: I shake them warmly by there, and I say, welcome to our country. We are a peaceful, understanding people,
12: mm,
18: with a great liberal tradition.
12: Yeah.
18: If you abide by these traditions, you will find us a civilised, peace-loving, welcoming people,
12: mm,
18: and our underlying philosophy is live and let live.
12: Yeah. You should be proud of yourself.
18: I am.
12: If everyone was like you, this place, this country would be a better place.
18: Thank you very much.
12: Thanks for your call. I've got Horace from Wiltshire. Hello,
19: yes,
12: Horace.
19: Yes, yes. Well, I think sometimes freedom of speech is inappropriate, you
12: mm
19: know.
12: Mm.
19: I think women should be asked to pay a small charge if they wish to talk about how well their children are doing at school and how worried they are about finding them the right place at the next school.
12: Why should they
19: pay a fine, £50.
12: Why? Why?
19: Well, because it would encourage them not to be so tedious when they're sitting next to me at dinner parties, you know. That's what I think about freedom of speech.
12: Well, thank you very much for your call, Horace.
19: Thank you.
12: Always a pleasure.
19: Thank you.
12: Thanks. Hi, you're live on Down the Line with Gary Bellamy. Hello.
20: Oh, hello, Mr. Bellamy. No,
12: hello.
20: I hear your discussion and you're talking about there's no black people phoning up.
12: That's right, we wanted some black people to ring in, yeah?
20: Yeah, so I'm a black man and I hear what you're talking about.
12: Oh,
20: so I just
12: good
20: ring up to express my view, opinion and all
12: yeah,
20: that. Point
12: yeah,
20: on,
12: whereabouts are you from?
20: I'm from Barbuda. Barbuda, you know?
12: Barbuda?
20: Yeah, Barbuda, yes, that's right.
12: Are you joking?
20: Huh?
12: There's no such place as Barbuda.
20: Eh?
12: That's a cross between Barbados and Bermuda, isn't it?
20: Eh? No, I'm from Barbuda.
12: There's
20: that's
12: no
20: right
12: such place, don't be silly.
20: Hold on. Barbuda. It's
12: yeah
20: not Barbados, Barbuda, yes. That's where I'm from.
12: Sorry, and I'm sorry, that there's no such place. This is a hoax call. I want to talk to genuine black callers.
20: No.
12: You're making
20: Barbuda
12: a hoax.
20: Barbuda.
12: There is no
20: right
12: such place as Barbuda. Thank
20: what
12: you very much.
20: What are you talking
12: much
20: about, man? Don't...
12: Right, my next caller is, I've got Kenneth Pardew here from Reading. Hello, Kenneth.
21: Hello.
12: Hello there. What's your point? What's your question?
21: Well, I'd just like to say that I agree entirely with the previous caller.
12: Okay. And do you want to add anything to that?
21: Well, unfortunately, they've pretty well covered everything I was going to say. Yes, I agree entirely with what they said.
12: Okay. Well, thanks very much for your call, Kenneth.
21: Thank you.
12: Thank you. Hi. You're through
21: hello
12: down the line. Hello. Hello. Are you black?
22: No, I'm not, mate. No.
12: Oh, okay.
22: No. But I'll tell you what I do, I want to make a point.
12: Yes?
22: I'm saying about the free. If this was the 70s,
12: mm-hmm,
22: right?
12: Yeah.
22: Then we had proper freedom of speech, you could say what you liked.
12: In what way?
22: Well, you see a pretty nice bird walking down, a nice Richard
12: yeah
22: walking down, hello darling,
12: mm-hmm,
22: you know, these days, blimey, you get locked up for that when you go, eh?
12: You don't really get locked up for it, do
22: or
12: you?
22: Oh, hello darling, so, you know, while you're down there, if they're bending over near you,
12: yeah,
22: while you're down there, no one batted an eyelid. Oh,
12: no.
22: Lovely jugs, nice frubnies, lovely frubney bits.
12: But that is like 25, 30 years ago.
22: So what? Still fresh in my mind, Cal.
12: Yeah, but
22: you know, there was a spring in my step then. Life was more, colours were brighter.
12: Yeah.
22: See?
12: But
22: think about a programme that used to be on then. Love Thy Neighbour,
12: mm,
22: on the buses.
12: Yeah.
22: Why don't they show them no more?
12: Because they're dated and they're quite racist.
22: You know what? Yeah, but people liked them.
12: They didn't know any different, you see.
22: No.
12: Now they know that it's wrong.
22: Well, but you try and brush it under the carpet.
12: I'm not brushing
22: you
12: anything under the carpet.
22: You try brushing programmes under the carpet. People liked them.
12: So you're saying that we were freer to say what we wanted 30 years ago.
22: I could lean out my van window and I could say, hello, darling.
12: Yeah.
22: Lovely jugs.
12: Yeah.
22: You see what I'm saying?
12: Yeah. But you're free to do that if you want. That's the whole point of freedom of speech.
22: Well, thank you very much.
12: But, you know, it's not, if you're a woman walking down the street and you had some man shouting that to you,
22: well,
12: you wouldn't
22: the
12: like
22: price
12: that much, would you?
22: I'll tell you what, that's the price you have to pay for freedom, isn't it, Gary?
12: Yeah, I suppose it is.
22: Swings and roundabouts. Swings and roundabouts, mate.
12: Yeah.
22: Swings and roundabouts.
12: Yeah.
22: Yeah.
12: I don't understand why you keep saying swings and roundabouts.
22: Swings and roundabouts.
12: What about them?
22: Well, you know, swings and roundabouts, mate.
12: I honestly have no idea what he was talking about. Now, I've just been handed a note here from my producer, Matt, who says that Barbuda is an actual place and it does exist. So I'm really sorry to Don, who is our first black caller. If you want to ring back and tell us what your point was, I'm terribly, terribly sorry. I'm sorry if I doubted you. Okay, let's go back to the phones. Hi, you're live and down the line with Gary Bellamy. Hello.
23: Hello,
12: Gary. You're not black, are you? Obviously, you're not black.
20: Well, why do you make that assumption?
12: Because you don't sound it.
20: Well, I mean, how is one supposed to sound if one is black? I'm blacker than the night, my friend. I mean, what
12: on earth? Sound it.
20: Well, whether I sound it or not has got nothing to do with it. I mean, this is a form of inverted racism.
12: No, I'm not racist.
20: Let us try to move forward in a more positive way.
12: I'm not a racist.
20: How can I prove to you? Look, listen, not every night, but on some nights I have jollof rice and fufu.
12: What is your point? What are you ringing about?
20: Please don't take that tone, because you...
12: No, I'm not taking any tone, but I'm not racist. You call me racist.
20: You're assuming that because I'm black, I have to speak in a certain way, and I'm telling
12: I don't. It's just, you know, sometimes I can tell if someone's from Scotland by the sound of their voice. I can tell if someone's from... I can tell if someone's a woman. I can tell if someone's a man. Tell if someone's a child. I just assumed...
20: Well,
12: I didn't think you were black.
20: Can you tell if someone's from Guildford, for God's sake, you know?
12: What?
20: I mean, can you tell if someone's from Guildford?
12: I've never been to Guildford. I don't know what they sound like, but I'm not that specific.
20: Well, there you go. Well, don't make claims that you can't back up.
12: Okay, listen, hang on a second. Do I sound black to you?
20: Well, you could be black, but I think...
12: Well, come on, be honest. Could I be black?
20: Of course you could be black. Why couldn't you be black?
12: Do I sound like I'm
20: just
12: black?
20: Just a moment, please. It depends on the demographic environment and circumstances which were responsible for your socialization. And in my case, as a black person...
12: How do your parents speak?
20: My mother is very, very well spoken. In fact, she's a university graduate. But my father is rather ting and ting.
12: So he does sound black?
20: Well, he does ting and ting and ding-a-ling.
12: Right. What's ting and ting and ding-a-ling then?
20: What is ting and ting and ding-a-ling?
12: Yeah.
20: Well, he tends to sort of...
12: Well, can you impersonate your father?
20: Well, yes.
12: How do you talk?
20: Where you been all this time?
12: There you go. Do a bit more.
20: Where have you been all this time?
12: You sound black.
20: I thought you said you were supposed to come in here by 3 o'clock.
12: Come in here. That's the bit that sounds black. Like, come in here.
20: No. I don't know if you've ever been to Jamaica, but there's some white people there. There's some white people there who sound exactly like that, in fact, you know. But this is all beside the point and rather tiresome.
12: I quite like talking about it, because I'm learning more about the voice of black people than I ever had done before.
20: I'm not the voice of black people. I'm the voice of myself. I'm speaking for my race.
12: You're defending
20: made a statement to you, if I were to say to you, why didn't you sort your race out? You would regard that as a preposterous suggestion. And therefore, for you to say that I'm speaking on behalf of my race is an equally preposterous suggestion. Mm. I do consider myself to be a brethren, and I'm 100% black. But that's not to say that there could be a young ute, you know, somewhere in Brixton or something like that. How could I possibly articulate his opinion? We do have similar hues. We do have a similar perspective on the world. But that doesn't mean to say that I represent him. And for you to deny the vast multiplicity of perspectives that we have is a calumny, really, you know.
12: We've got that there. We've established that. But what exactly is it you're ringing in for? What is your point? Why did you ring in
20: first place? I'm ringing in to say that I think that parking fines are far too severe and something should be done about it, really.
12: That's it?
20: Well, yes.
12: Thanks very much for your call. Well, we're out of time here, I'm afraid. What a shame. I could have gone on talking all night. But alas, that is the end of the show. And thanks to all our callers today. Some great opinions. Not sure I agree with all of them. But the world would be a boring place if everyone agreed with each other, wouldn't it? Don't you think? So if you couldn't get through today, please try again for next week. We'll be talking about the European Union, sport on TV, and the war on terror and rape.
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1: 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Very nice, young Harold. 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

0: like a medicine. 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
1: Oh, come in, Smithers. What is it? Speak up, boy. Orange juice.
2: No, sir. New Kellogg's Rise and Shine.
1: Hey, finish.
2: And look at this, sir.
1: No peel, no pips, and it's got vitamin C. Well, Smithers, I suppose this is it.
2: What are you doing, sir?
1: Thank you, Governor. Wife and three pips to support. 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
4: 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Tibby, Tibby, Tibby. 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
6: 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This week, Ipswich.
7: Golf Tango India continue as cleared. Thank you, Shannon.
8: Do you want any more of this one, Douglas?
7: No, I don't think so. I think I'm done.
8: All right. Arthur?
9: Yes, Kip?
8: Cheese tray is now open to Arthur's.
9: Oh, brilliant. Thanks, chaps. Oh, wow, almost a whole squidgy one. It's funny. This is like something I saw on a wildlife show last night.
7: I was just thinking something similar myself.
9: No, it's these African hunting dogs. And what they've got is they've got an alpha dog, beta dogs, and amigo dogs.
7: Amigo dogs? Surely you've heard of amigo dogs? Spanish breed, very friendly. Often found in threes. Omega? Do you mean omega?
9: Oh, yeah, maybe. Anyway, when they kill something, the alpha dog eats as much as he wants first, then the beta dogs have a go, and then the amigo dogs have the leftovers. And that's like us, isn't it?
8: Well, not really, because Douglas and I share the cheese tray.
9: So?
8: Well, so the alpha dog and the beta dog are eating together.
7: And which is which, pray?
8: I think that's perfectly obvious, don't you?
7: Yes, I do.
8: So do I.
7: Good.
9: No, I meant you're the two beta dogs.
8: What?
9: Because Mum always has the camembert off the tray before I bring it in.
7: What? There's camembert? We never get any camembert.
9: Though thinking about it, that is a secret.
7: Carolyn!
10: Gentlemen!
7: Carolyn, we have a complaint.
10: Oh, dear me, tell you what, why don't you write it down, put it in an envelope, tear it in half, throw it away and shut your face. In the meantime, attend. Are you busy on Monday?
7: Yes.
10: Quite right, full marks. Now, prepare to learn what it is you will be busy doing.
8: No, Carolyn, Monday's a day off. It's been on the wall chart for ages.
10: Wall charts can lie, Martin. Notoriously deceitful, the wall chart. Anyway, on Monday, you'll be delighted to learn I have booked us a refresher SEP course.
7: Oh, Carolyn!
9: No. What's that?
8: Safety and emergency procedures. Amongst other things, jumping into a cold swimming pool in uniform and scrambling into life rafts.
9: Brilliant!
7: No, that's a bad...
8: Oh, never mind.
7: Carolyn, I don't need a refresher.
10: Of course you do. Procedures change, Douglas. Aircraft change.
7: The only time this aircraft changes is when another bit falls off it.
10: Well, procedures change.
7: Is it still pull to go up, push to go down?
10: Yes.
7: I'm fine, then.
10: You are all going, because if you don't, the CAA will stop you flying. And although heaven knows that's not a bad idea, my job depends on preventing it.
9: Where is it?
10: Ipswich.
9: Oh, brilliant. Where I went before. Will there be more learning how to understand people?
10: No, Arthur. I think you understand as much about people as you ever will.
9: Thanks, Mum. What a nice thing to say.
10: Case in point. Oh, pipe down. Do you not have overtaking in Ipswich?
9: Give me another one, Mum.
10: All right. How many loud hailers are there in the aft cabinet?
9: Okay, and aft is the one at the front?
10: Back,
9: I meant back.
10: The fore comes before the aft that comes after.
7: I haven't heard that one before.
10: Now, that's because no one but Arthur has ever needed a mnemonic for fore and aft.
8: Two in the aft cabinet, none in the fore, one in the flight deck.
10: Yes, Martin, but please try and let Arthur answer one.
7: How do you know all this stuff, Martin?
8: It is my duty to be familiar with the safety equipment of the aircraft I command.
7: Goodness. Hearken to the mighty woof of the alpha dog.
10: What?
7: Arthur was telling us about that documentary. Martin is laboring under the delusion that he is the alpha dog in this organization.
10: Aha! Whereas you, of course, correctly reminded him that I am.
7: You have the loudest bark, certainly, but I like to think I'm the one who brings down the hutty beast.
9: Douglas, you give me a question.
7: Oh, I don't know any of this stuff.
8: Then how do you think you're going to pass the exam?
7: Luck.
8: You can't rely on luck.
7: You can't rely on luck.
9: Skip, you give me one.
8: Oh, all right. At what number of passengers does it become compulsory to carry at least one flight attendant?
9: Well, we always carry at least one. So, therefore, no passengers?
8: No, 19.
9: Oh, right. It depends, though.
8: No, it doesn't depend. The answer is 19.
9: Yeah, but if it's somewhere nice, Mum will come. Or if the passengers are important.
8: Or if she's bored.
9: Yes, but if you say any of that, you'll fail. Whereas if you say 19, you won't fail. Do you understand that? 19. 19 passengers, one cabin crew, 19.
8: 19.
9: 19.
10: Will you all please stop saying 19?
9: I didn't say 19.
8: That is exactly the problem.
11: Hello, Miss Knapp-Shappy?
10: That's right, yes.
11: Hello, I'm Dr. Duncan, Peter Duncan. Not the Peter Duncan.
10: Not which Peter Duncan?
11: Peter Duncan.
10: Who's Peter Duncan?
11: From Blue Peter in the 80s. And Duncan Dennis.
9: Oh, yes, I remember him. He was great.
11: Yes, well, I'm not him.
10: Oh. Jolly good. Now, this is Captain Martin Creef, First Officer Douglas Richardson.
11: Hello, Captain.
10: No, the other way around.
8: Oh, for the love.
10: And Arthur Shappy Stewart.
11: Right, so you're the advanced guard, are you?
10: How do you mean?
11: Well, just that the others haven't arrived yet.
10: Which others would those be?
11: Well, the rest of the airline.
10: Dr. Duncan, you see before you the airline. Drink us in.
11: There's 400 of you.
10: Are there, though? Count again.
11: Not 400.
10: Four.
11: Right. That's unfortunate. I should probably speak to catering. But, anyway. Welcome. I'll be looking after the classroom side of things. And Mr. Sergeant, can I borrow you?
12: Good morning.
11: After a quick CRM lecture, Mr. Sergeant will be putting you through the pool drill. Then, after lunch, we'll have the exam. And finally, Mr. Sergeant will take you through the smoke-filled fuselage.
7: Metaphorically?
12: No, sir, not metaphorically, sir, no. We had a bit of a job getting our hands on a metaphorical fuselage, sir. And even if you can track one down, it's a bugger trying to fill it with a simile of some smoke.
7: I see. Tell me, Mr. Sergeant, were you in the RAF by any chance?
12: I certainly was.
7: And were you a sergeant, Mr. Sergeant?
12: No, sir, I wasn't a sergeant because, as we just established, I was in the RA bleeding F, not the bleeding army, so I was a warrant officer. And since my name is not warrant officer, this occasion no bleeding mirth whatsoever.
11: Right. Good. Good to get that sorted out. Now, if you'll excuse me, I'm just going to dash off and do what I can to hold back 400 quiches.
8: Must you sit at the back, Douglas?
7: I always sit at the back.
8: But there's only two of us in a lecture theatre with 500 seats.
7: Some of which are at the back.
11: Sorry I'm late, chaps. Trying to intercept the caterers.
8: Did you manage?
11: No, I hope you've got an appetite. Right, Douglas, do you want to join us down here, maybe?
7: No, I'm fine.
11: Right, fair enough, all right. Well, why don't we come and join you at the back?
8: Oh, for goodness.
11: Now then, I want to talk to you today about the potentially dangerous mindsets a pilot can get themselves into, and in particular, what are known as the six deadly eyes. These are...
8: Impatience, impulsivity, invulnerability, insecurity, indecision, and I know best.
11: Absolutely, yes. Gosh, well done. So, let's take them one by one. I know best is the anti-authority attitude that rules and regulations don't apply to you, that you make up your own laws. Now, I don't know if either of you have ever flown with anyone like
8: this. Yeah, me, I have. Yes, I definitely have.
11: Right. Well, don't name any names.
8: Oh, no, certainly not. No. Let's call him Dougal. Dougal ignores safety briefings, tech checks. He can barely be persuaded to file a flight plan. He basically thinks he's always right.
7: Has it occurred to you that maybe Dougal is always right?
8: It's definitely occurred to Dougal.
11: Okay.
12: great.
11: Well, next, impulsivity. That's the tendency of some pilots to panic under pressure, to do the first thing they think of just for the sake of doing something. Now, again, you may never have...
7: Actually, that does ring a little bell.
11: Oh, well, again, without naming names.
7: No, that would be the height of iniquity. Well, this chap could be literally any of the other pilots in MJN Air. Let's call him Marvin. Once requested an emergency landing because his watch went off.
8: It was a new watch with a very odd alarm.
7: Oh, have you flown with Marvin, Martin? Curious chap, isn't he?
11: Then there's insecurity, always trying to prove he's as good a pilot as anyone else.
7: Marvin.
11: Impatience, sacrifices procedure or even safety to save time.
8: Dougal.
11: And finally, indecision, getting caught in the headlights of a problem and being unable to settle on a plan of action.
7: And Marvin.
8: I thought you said Marvin impulsively did the first thing he thought of.
7: Amazingly, he manages to combine both, doing whichever is least appropriate to the situation.
11: Okay, well, what's good here is that we're fostering a real openness between the two of you.
7: Yes, that is good, isn't it?
8: Hmm, well done us.
10: All right. Where are the asbestos fire gloves kept?
9: Yes, brilliant. I know this one. In the galley, on top of the microwave.
10: No, they're behind the captain's seat.
9: They're not, though. They're on top of the microwave.
10: Yes, I know that's where they actually are.
9: Right then.
10: But that's not where you should say they are.
9: Why not?
10: Because we probably shouldn't let the CAA examiner know we use vital safety equipment as oven gloves. Ah, Mr. Sergeant,
12: I didn't hear a thing, madam. In the Air Force, we used to use the CO2 fire extinguishers to cool the beer. Just don't let Dr. Duncan hear you. Speaking of whom, madam, the good doctor asked if you could bring your company portfolio to him in the seminar room.
10: The seminar room?
12: Oh, yes. How would we won the Battle of Britain if we hadn't had our portfolios in the seminar room?
10: Yes, of course. Arthur, stay here and keep revising.
12: You're having trouble revising, are you?
9: Yeah, I'm not at my best with exams and stuff.
12: What are you at your best at?
9: Probably crazy golf.
12: All right, well, look, you didn't hear this from me, but shall I tell you an interesting thing about the passenger oxygen generators in your aircraft?
9: Oh, yeah, please.
12: They produce oxygen for exactly 12 minutes.
9: That's not very interesting.
12: Oh, yes, it is.
9: No, it's not.
12: See, if I was a young lad studying for an exam, I'd find it very interesting indeed.
9: Oh, right, because it might come up.
12: Oh, I'm certainly not telling you that. I'm merely saying it's a possibility.
9: Ah. Well, thanks, but no, I don't think so. It sounds like it's mainly going to be stuff about where stuff is.
12: Right, so you don't reckon that's the sort of thing they'd ask, whereas I, as someone who works in the test centre, reckons it's exactly the sort of thing they'd ask. Well, we'll just have to agree to disagree.
9: OK.
12: You're an idiot.
9: I know, that's why I'm worried.
11: All right. So, in this session...
7: Hang on, where's Martin?
11: Oh, well, this is a breakout group just for the first officers.
7: All one of us.
11: Yes, I see what you mean, but best to stick to the plan. You see, a common problem in flight decks with poor crew resource management is that the first officer is overly in awe of the captain.
7: Is it now?
11: Yes, now... The method I want to teach you is the five-step statement. So, Douglas, imagine you've noticed a problem, but you're shy of bringing it up with your captain. Step one...
7: Hang on.
11: Yes?
7: No, it's just this is going to need really quite a lot of imagination. Okay, got it.
11: Okay, step one...
7: No, it's gone again.
11: Step one, first you get his attention. Now, depending on how you get on, that might be, excuse me, sir, or captain, mm-hmm. or in an informal flight deck, it might just be, hey, chief.
7: Might it really?
11: Yes. So, step two, state your concern in a non-confrontational manner. Hey, chief, I might be wrong.
7: I might be wrong?
11: Yes. That's a good trick for taking the sting out of it. I might be wrong, but I think we're low on fuel. Step three, let him know how you feel about this. This makes me feel uneasy. Step four, propose a solution. One thing we could do is reduce our speed. Step five, obtain buy-in to your idea. How does that sound to you?
7: Well, frankly, it sounds like the biggest loser. No.
11: That's what you might say. How does that sound to you?
7: Ah.
11: So, do you want to role-play that through now, Douglas?
7: I would love to. Hey, Chief, I might be wrong, but I think we're flying into a mountain. This makes me feel scared of the mountain. One thing we could do is pull up and fly over the mountain. How does that sound to...
11: Yes, of course, in that situation, you might need to react a little more instinctively.
7: Oh, do you think so?
12: All right, lady and gentlemen, welcome to the pool drill. No doubt Dr. Duncan's given you some fascinating glimpses into the psychology of the aviational mind. But what we're going to do now is check you know how to get off your burning aircraft and into your nice, safe, floaty boat.
13: Mr. Sergeant?
12: Yes, sir.
13: This is brilliant.
12: Good. Right, then. So, there you are, up in your little plane somewhere above the North Atlantic, when suddenly, oh, dearie me, beep, beep, beep, two engine failures. Not the best of news, seeing as you only have two engines, and you have to glide to a false landing. The exercise begins just as you have glid the plane to sea level.
7: Sorry, glid?
12: Yes, glid. Is there something funny about that?
7: Not in the least, no. I'm very glad we glid.
12: Right. Then when I blow my whistle, jump into the pool, inflate the life raft, and conduct standard emergency procedure. Good lad! Well, come on, the rest of you, in.
10: It's all right, I'm getting in.
11: Oh, God, it's cold.
12: Yes, madam, this is what we tend to find in the North Bleeding Atlantic Ocean. And what about you two? Come on in.
13: Yes, I'm just putting in my earplugs.
12: You don't need bleeding earplugs, sir.
13: Well, I do, actually. I have a slight abnormality of the inner ear. I can't go swimming.
12: Get yourself in the bleeding pool, sir, now.
7: Arthur, here's the dinghy. Catch.
13: Thanks, Douglas. So now, what do I... Just pull this...
12: Whoa!
13: Look at that!
12: Hey, sir, why are you not in the pool?
7: First officer retrieves dinghy, conveys it to cabin crew.
12: Yes, well, first officer's done that. Now, first officer gets in the bleeding pool himself.
7: I think not.
12: I don't care whether or not you bleeding well think so.

0: First officer gets in the bleeding pool himself.
1: I think not.
0: I don't care whether or not you bleeding well think so. Get in the pool.
1: No. You see, the problem is, I was never in the RAF. So, rather sadly, I've never managed to cultivate a fear of shouty, red-faced little men with bristly heads. I was, however, in command of an aircraft for 13 years.
2: Though not now.
1: Though not now. And I picked up a few little things along the way, such as, if the engines are stopped, there's no risk of fire, and so it would be a poor decision to waterlog my clothing and risk hypothermia when I can remain on the wing of the aircraft and wait for the gallant steward to steer the dinghy close enough to it that I can step in like so. Hello there, Arthur.
0: I suppose you think you're very clever, don't you?
1: I'll let you into a little secret. I sometimes do.
3: Right, another quiche, I think. Anyone else? Skip?
4: No.
3: But you've only had one.
4: Yes, I've had one. One is the correct dosage of quiche for the adult human male. How many have you had now?
3: Seven. And we have got 100 each to get through.
1: It was a mistake, Arthur, not a challenge.
5: Wait a minute, Arthur. Listen, all of you. We've only got the exam and the fuselage drill to go. The exam's in the lap of the gods, but in the fuselage, we are going to concentrate. We are going to be disciplined. We are going to listen to one clear voice of command. Got that?
4: Yes. Thank you, Carolyn.
5: Not you, idiot. Me.
4: But I'm the captain.
5: Yes, Martin. Everyone who's ever met you knows you're the captain, but I am the alpha dog.
1: You say that, Carolyn. But...
5: I do say that, Douglas, yes, because if you'd seen the documentary, you'd know that what makes an alpha dog is not languid put-downs. It's providing the pack with their food, their shelter, their pay, their hotel rooms, and most of all, their aeroplane.
1: Goodness, I wish I had seen it now.
5: So, in the fuselage, everyone listen to me and follow me, especially you, Arthur. And Arthur, in the exam...
3: I know. 19.
4: No, Arthur, that's only the answer to one question.
3: Oh, right. Which one?
6: All right. Individual questions now. Martin, how are the passenger oxygen masks activated?
4: Automatically by a barometric pressure switch when the cabin altitude is 14,000 feet or when the pass oxygen switch on the overhead panel is positioned to on.
6: Yes, perfect answer. Okay, Carolyn, how many smoke hoods are there in the rear stowage compartment?
5: Two.
6: Yes, okay. Do you want to elaborate on that?
5: There's one, and there's another one. Totalling two.
6: Yes, okay. Fine, yes. Douglas, a slightly obscure one for you, I'm afraid. At what number of passengers does it become compulsory to carry at least one flight attendant?
1: That is tricky. You would get that one. Still, I'll have a stab at it. Could it be 19?
6: Quite right. Finally, Arthur, for how long does a passenger oxygen generator produce oxygen once activated?
7: Oh, that's a coincidence. Someone was just talking to me about that. Was it you, Douglas? Or Mum? Someone, anyway.
6: So what's the answer?
7: I don't know. I didn't listen.
0: All right, lady and gentlemen. Ignore the pool this time. Concentrate your attentions on the mock-up fuselage. Inside, it has been laid out in exactly the same way as your aircraft, with the tiny improvement that we've filled it with smoke. Also, somewhere inside is Adrian, a life-size, lifeweight dummy representing an unlucky passenger. Obviously, any passenger of MJN Air is by definition an unlucky passenger. But this one is unlucky even by your own high standards, because he is relying on you to save him. When I blow my whistle, you will don your smoke hoods, enter the fuselage in a random order, locate Adrian and retrieve him in under 5 minutes. The random order is as follows. Arthur, Douglas, Carolyn, Martin.
7: Oh, I mean, hooray, but also... I don't think I should go first.
0: No, nor do I. That's why you're going first. On your marks, get set. Come on, Hudson, quickly, right. In you go. In. Not all separately like sheep that have gone into a bleeding garden. Hold the back of the belt of the crew member in front. 1 minute left! Come on!
2: The biggest ghost born and it's gone, Arthur! Are you sure you haven't found anything?
8: No!
2: Hasn't anyone?
8: No.

0: No, but I'm a bit...
1: 45 seconds!
2: We'll have to abandon it!
0: What was that?
3: It was Skipper! He's fallen down!
2: Martin, are you all right?
0: Arthur, how do you know it was Martin?
3: I was holding onto his belt.
2: But you were in the lead.
3: But Mr. Sergeant said everyone holds someone's belt.
2: But not you!
0: Never mind that now. Is Martin all right?
3: I think so. My screen's a bit misted up. I'll just...
4: So what exactly happened?
1: Yes, what exactly happened? Let's see if we can piece it together for the good doctor. For starters, how many bodies did you rescue from the fuselage?
2: Two.
1: Two? Which is pretty good going, given that I only put one in there. Carolyn, whose body did you rescue?
5: Arthur's.
1: Arthur's. And why was Arthur's body lying in the fuselage?
6: I got a bit smoke-filled.
1: Yes, you did. Because in the smoke-filled cabin, in order to see more clearly, you took off your smoke hood. And what was you trying to see more clearly?
6: The body I found.
1: The body you found. The body Douglas, in the end, brought out of the fuselage. The body of...
7: Martin.
1: The body of Martin. And why was the body of Martin lying on the floor?
7: As I believe I mentioned before, I have a slight abnormality of the inner ear. It's perfectly airworthy, but it means I black out if I get dizzy.
1: If you get dizzy. And why was you dizzy?
7: Because we were going round in circles.
1: And that was because?
7: Because Arthur was holding on to my belt.
1: Explained exactly. Because you was all holding on to each other's belts. Going round and round the smoke-filled cabin, playing Ring-a-Ring-a-Roses. While Adrian the dubby looked on, burning merrily to a crisp. In which circumstances, I hope it will come as no surprise that you have well and truly failed the SCP.
2: No, you can't fail us.
1: I not only can, I have to. And I not only have to, I want to.
4: Quite right, Mr. Sergeant. Absolutely, though, of course, you could maybe let them retake it.
1: I could, at my discretion, allow a retake if I had any reason to think they were under an unfair disadvantage, which I don't.
7: Oh, but we were.
1: Oh, yes, and what was that?
7: Arthur was in the lead.
1: Crew is only as strong as its weakest link, and your weakest link is very weak indeed. If you want me, I won't be in the seminar room.
8: Peter, can I have a word with you?
4: I'm sorry, Carolyn, but Mr. Sergeant's quite right, and Arthur did fail his exam as well.
8: Look, this is a very safe aircraft. I have a good pilot and a safe pilot. And the safe pilot's in charge of the good pilot. Martin won't let them get into trouble, and if they do, Douglas would get them out of it.
4: But it does have Arthur on it.
8: Yes, but Arthur doesn't do anything. He just serves the meals. If anything went wrong, I'd handle it. And if I wasn't on board, the pilots would handle it. Arthur is basically just a passenger in a hat. That's only because he made himself a hat.
7: Hey, Chief.
8: What?
7: I might be wrong. Sorry. I really must learn to say that with a straight face. I might be wrong, but I think Arthur's about to lose us all our jobs.
8: This is not...
7: Hang on. I'm only on step two. This makes me feel... unemployed. And also, a little surprised, given that I'm sure I've heard quite a lot recently that the number of passengers at which it becomes compulsory to carry a flight attendant is 19. And I just wonder how often that situation's going to occur in our aircraft with its 16 seats.
8: Ah!
7: And how does that sound to you?
8: Thank you, Douglas.
7: You're welcome. Enjoy the hearty beast.
8: Dr. Duncan, we've had a slight company reorganization in the last few seconds. From now on, Arthur will no longer fly on the crew roster. Henceforth, any flights he happens to be on, he'll be on the passenger roster.
4: As a passenger?
8: Precisely.
4: But still acting as a steward?
8: Certainly not. Of course, as a frequent flyer, he may choose to help the other passengers, you know. Always be first to offer to get the coffee and serve dinner and stay behind after to hoover the aircraft. But in the eyes of God and the CAA, he will simply be an unusually helpful passenger who wears a hat.
4: Well, that would make things a lot easier.
8: Yes, it would.
4: So long as the rest of you pass the fuselage drill.
8: Peter, it has long been a maxim of MJ and Air that when Arthur stops helping, we can do anything.
1: All right. 4 minutes and 52 seconds. The very definition of barely adequate. But you rescued Adrian. You're in time. And therefore, on the strict understanding that Arthur has no official role on the aircraft whatsoever, except possibly Chock, you'll pass. Yay! Except you.
5: Why? What did I do? Please give me another chance.
1: Not you.
5: Oh.
1: You.
5: Me?
1: Yes, my friend, you. Because for all your smooth talking and your smart answers, matey, no one passes my SEP training without demonstrating to my satisfaction they can swim strongly in uniform and rescue a body from the water.
7: I see. Well, then we'll just have to see what the CAA adjudicates when I take...
8: Douglas, shut up. Martin, pass me Adrian.
9: Here.
8: Douglas, fetch.
10: That was Cabin Pressure by John Finnemore. It starred Stephanie Cole as Carolyn, Roger Allam as Douglas, Benedict Cumberbatch as Martin, and John Finnemore as Arthur. It also starred Alex McQueen as Dr. Peter Duncan and Phil Davis as Mr. Sergeant. The producer was David Tyler, and the programme was a positive production for the BBC.
11: You know how much dogs love fresh meat. 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Now watch. 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
3: Revolting People by Andy Hamilton and Jay Tarsis, with Jay Tarsis, James Fleet, Hugh Dennis, Tony Maudsley, Julia Hills, and Andy Hamilton.
4: Fate is a fickle jade. Do you know that, McGurk? It's a fickle... Are you all right?
5: I don't like the way those birds are circling over me. I think they might have mistaken me for carrion. That's always happening. It's why I never fall asleep out in the open. I go and get out. Go on. Shoot.
4: To think that but a few months ago, I was a captain proud to serve in the British Army in the Americas, and now I stand here, out of uniform, absent without leave, skulking on a quayside, waiting for a ship to sneak me back to England. Still, I've no regrets. It's a much better thing that I do than I have ever done before.
5: Yeah, yeah. Mind you, that's not saying much, is it?
4: What?
5: Well, for you to do something better than anything you've ever done before, I mean, there's not exactly a lot to beat, is there?
4: Don't belittle me, Sergeant. I'm placing myself at huge personal risk here. If a patrol caught me, I'd be shot for desertion.
5: Yeah, well, they wouldn't exactly bake me a cake.
4: I didn't ask you to accompany me.
5: Oh, and who else would protect you, eh? Besides, I can't stay in these parts any longer. Things are getting a little hot for me round here. Hence my picture on that poster over there. What do those words say? Only I'm a little short-sighted, plus I can't read.
4: It says, Sergeant Roy McGurk wanted for theft, fraud, extortion, embezzlement, assault, living off immoral earnings and unnatural acts.
5: Well, they're natural if you're from Stepney, I don't mean... So listen, right, if anyone asks, I am Percy Tambling, a snuff salesman from Tunbridge Wells.
4: How do I explain your missing arm, leg, eye and ear?
5: You say I was the victim of a cruel and sneaky thief.
4: I hardly think that would... Mary, and Samuel, Joshua, you shouldn't have come.
6: I had to, my darling.
7: Oh, it's horrible. She's eating him. Make her stop, Father.
8: No, it's all right, son. That's what people do when they're in love.
7: You mean they're making a baby?
5: No, that's not how babies are made, Joshua. I'll show you how that's done with a little diagram. You see the man...
8: No, thank you, McGurk. You drew Joshua a diagram of how babies are made once before, and he didn't speak for a month. But I learned quite a lot.
6: Walter, why have you run away from the army?
4: Trust me, my darling, it's a much better thing that I do than I have ever done before.
6: Well,
4: and I've done some pretty good stuff. But now I'm heading to England to seek a personal audience with His Majesty King George III and secure peace. I'm sure that face-to-face, if I could explain what's going on here and how his representatives are mishandling this crisis, then His Majesty would call a cease to this insane and pointless war.
8: Well, that's a pretty risky strategy, Brimshaw. What if the King accuses you of treason? He could throw you in the Tower of Buckingham.
6: I want to come with you, Walter.
4: Oh, that would be folly, Mary.
6: It'd be folly for me to stay. Too many rebels regard me with suspicion because of my love for you. Also, I've grown disillusioned with my fellow patriots, all that bluster and rhetoric from Benjamin Franklin. What is an axis of evil, anyhow? I'm coming to England with you.
4: Oh, but Mary, that sea journey will be fraught and full of danger.
6: I laugh in the face of danger.
7: So do I.
8: And I kind of giggle nervously.
9: Hello there. Are you the passengers who want to sail secretly to England with no questions asked? Oh, my God, there are dozens of you.
8: There are five of us.
9: Oh, please, don't blind me with statistics. I can't stand it.
4: Are you the captain?
9: Oh, I most certainly am. I'm Captain Sven Svensson. A Swedish Swede from Sweden. Who is this lumpy fellow?
8: That's a woman.
9: Oh. I see. Excuse me, I've been at sea a long time. Now, have you got the money to pay for your passage?
10: You'll be paid when we reach England, sir. My father, Lord Brimshaw, is an extremely wealthy man. He owns most of Dorset.
9: In that case, he can pay me with Lyme Regis.
10: No, he can't pay you with bits of Dorset. No, that.
9: How about Portland Bill?
10: No, if you don't...
8: Brimshaw, can we have a quiet word? Look, I'm a bit concerned about entrusting our fate to the captain here. To my mind, he's got the look of a heavy drinker.
10: Do you think so?
8: Yeah, you can see it in his face. The heavy jowls, the sallow skin, the drinker's complexion, flushed and red, yet with that underlying tinge of blue. And then there are the other telltale signs, like the flagon of cider in his hand and the vomit down his front.
10: Well, most sea captains drink, and I don't see what choice we have. Besides, as long as he's on top of things on the seafaring side...
7: How long will it take us to get to England, Captain?
9: Oh, months. Possibly weeks. Maybe days. We will have to traverse the wide, stormy expanse of the Atlantic. Wetness.
6: Ocean.
9: That's the word. I can see you up on the nautical terminology, young fellow, my lad.
8: This is hopeless. We can't put to sea with him. It'd be suicide.
5: Permission to report an approaching mob, sir.
8: Oh, that could be a rebel militia.
5: No, they're redcoats. You can tell they're British soldiers because they sound drunk, foul-mouthed, and German.
8: Oh. Well, it's not us they're looking for. We should just stay put.
6: What'll happen when they get here?
5: Well, first they'll probably shoot me and the captain as deserters. Then they'll probably shoot you three for aiding and abetting deserters.
8: You know, on the other hand, I've heard England's very nice at this time of year. All the scones are in blossom. And the Stiltons are flowing, so come on, let's go.
9: Come with me quickly. We can get out to my ship in this rowing...
6: Boat.
9: That's the word.
7: Look at all those beautiful stars, Father. There are so many of them.
8: There are too many stars. Sky doesn't need that many. Gets too twinkly.
5: Samuel, were your family by any chance originally from Yorkshire?
8: Yeah, how'd you know?
5: Lucky guess.
7: I'm really enjoying this sea voyage. I was lookout this morning. The bosun said it was the first time he'd seen a person who could keep lookout without having to climb the mast. And he says, if we get any storm damage, I can be the mast. Isn't that great?
8: Yeah, that's terrific, son. We're very pleased for you.
7: And Brimshaw and Mary look like they're having a great time. Look at them holding hands up at the prow. Why is Mary putting her tongue in his ear? Is she cleaning it?
5: No, what she's
8: doing... That's all right, McGurk, thank you.
5: You don't know what I was going to say.
8: No, but I know it was disgusting.
7: Oh. Now she's cleaning his throat.
8: Yeah, all right, son, we can do without the commentary. I don't like seeing those two together. There's no future in that relationship. She's a red-blooded American free spirit, and he's an English aristocrat. He's supposed to marry his cousin, isn't he? Have lots of lisping children dressed up in little sailor outfits.
5: Yeah, but sometimes, you know, sometimes romance triumphs over social barriers, doesn't it, eh? The love of my life was an aristocrat.
8: Really?
5: Oh, yes. Her family coat of arms was two griffins rampant playing snooker with a unicorn. You don't get more aristocratic than that, you know. Her name was Cynthia Partington Farquhar.
7: Where did you meet her?
5: In Bombay. Yeah, she was a nurse. I'd been wounded fighting with Clive of India. Mind you, he started it. Anyway, through those feverish months as I was fending off constant questions about the regimental funds, she proved a great comfort to me, and as soon as I was recovered, we became a couple. Even though we were from such different worlds, you know. Mm. She had breeding and class, and I had nothing to offer her. Yeah. Apart from my love, and a couple of pleasure-enhancing mechanical gadgets I'd acquired in Constantinople.
8: It's very sweet.
5: I know, yeah. We were besotted with each other, but alas, our love was not to be. A third party intervened, so our romance was brought to an end.
8: Her father stepped in, huh?
5: No, she got eaten by a tiger.
7: Oh, no, you must have been pretty upset.
5: Oh, I was devastated, totally bereft. I was in pieces. Not as many pieces as her, obviously. No, I tell you, it was many, many years before I could dare to love again. But in time, I did. And do you know what the moral of that story is?
8: Never give up on love.
5: No, never sit in the front row at a circus.
8: Try to remember that.
5: Yeah.
7: Well, I never sit in the front row. Not since that man with the whip confused me with one of his bears. Boy, it's not easy walking on a big ball.
9: Good evening, gentlemen. A rough old night, huh? The ship is really rolling and pitching.
8: No, you're doing the pitching. The sea is calm.
9: Yes, for now. But out of the glossy, smooth sea, I've seen a monstrous waif emerge, as tall as 6 houses, that comes roaring at you with no warning, smashing a ship to splinters and swallowing men down into the cold, inky darkness, where they are devoured by the creatures of the abyss. Anyway, sleep well.
8: Excuse me, Captain. How far from England are we?
9: Oh, that depends on the wind. And the wet wind under the water.
8: Tide.
9: That's it, tide, yes.
5: Well, where are we?
9: Heading due east, Sergeant. I know that because we're navigating by the stars. Those stars there, they tell me we are traveling east. That cluster in the shape of a horse. Can you see it?
7: I can't see a horse shape myself. I can see what looks like a plow.
9: Oh, yes, you're right. It is a plow, isn't it? Not a horse at all. Oh, well, that explains the unplanned trip to Patagonia. Well, good night, gentlemen. And by the way, tomorrow night, I'd like you all to dine with me in the cabin that is named after my job.
8: The captain's cabin.
9: That's the baby. Well, this is most convivial, more brandy.
8: No, thanks,
9: I was talking to myself.
8: Right.
9: Say when, Sven?
6: There's a lot of meat on this bird, Captain. Is it turkey?
9: No, it's the one that's, you know, bigger than a turkey.
6: What, goose?
9: No, not goose. No. Albatross.
7: I just swallowed something hard.
9: Yes, that will be the bullet.
5: What, you shot an albatross?
9: Oh, yes, yes.
10: I thought that sailors believed it to be extremely bad luck if someone shot an albatross.
9: Hmm? What? Oh, yes, the crew mentioned something about that, but then they're such a superstitious bunch, they're always telling me things are bad luck. It's bad luck to whistle on board. It's bad luck for me to smoke my pipe near the munitions. It's bad luck to steer towards icebergs. There's always something.
10: Captain, do you mind if I ask how much nautical experience you've had?
9: Oh, oodles.
6: Could you be more precise?
9: 5 oodles. And what about you, Captain? Have you spent much time at sea?
10: Well, I crossed the Atlantic to America in a troop ship. The conditions were hellish. Hundreds of sick, groaning soldiers all crammed into a tiny space.
8: And no toilet, I suppose.
10: Oh, I'm talking about the toilet.
9: And how about you, Sergeant? I can tell you've spent some time at sea. I've never seen someone with so many missing limbs climb the rigging so fast.
7: I know. You look like a chimp that had been in a fight.
5: Yeah, well, I did spend a year at sea once in the waters around Cathay.
9: Oh, I know those waters.
5: Oh, they're treacherous waters. There are lots of tricky inlets full of hostile tribes.
9: There certainly are, especially around Swansea Bay.
10: Cathay is in China. Swansea Bay is in Wales.
9: Is it? So that's why they didn't understand Mandarin. We were supposed to bring back silk. The owners weren't very happy with a hold full of daffodils.
7: Get ahoy!
9: Oh, that's nice. Always fun to have company.
6: Not if it's a warship from the British blockade. My beloved Walter would be Captain Irons.
10: Or it might be a French man of war. The ship us all to France, throw us in the Bastille, and serve us dingy continental breakfasts.
8: Maybe it's just a pleasure cruise full of retired people.
9: Well, you all stay here and enjoy your roulade of albatross, and I'll go and check who it is.
11: Ship ahoy on the starboard bow!
9: Yes, yes. What's wrong with left and right? That's what I want to know.
10: That man is a fraud.
7: What makes you say that, Captain?
10: Oh, come on. It's inconceivable that anyone that dim and incompetent could rise to the position of captain. Why are you all looking at me like that?
9: I am pleased to report it's not a British or French warship.
6: Oh, good.
9: Just pirates.
8: Just pirates?
9: Well, when I say just, I mean just pirates in the sense that there is no one else with them. But just pirates is pretty bad, you know, in the sense that they are likely to board the ship and kill us. So I shouldn't have said just, really, no, that was confusing. I probably should have said only pirates, but then again...
10: But you've got to do something, man.
9: Well, don't alarm yourself. I have already given the order to run up the white flag.
10: Surrender? Never. We fight or we die.
8: Can I just say I quite like the whole white flag idea?
10: Don't be scared, Samuel. A coward dies 1,000 times. A brave man only once.
8: Yeah, well, speaking as a coward, I have to say those statistics are incorrect. I haven't died 1,000 times, which is technically impossible, by the way. And it's true that brave men only die once, but that once tends to be much earlier than the coward's once.
10: So, am I the only one prepared to stand and fight these pirates? Well, Mary?
6: Walter. Oh, beloved Walter, you are so brave, and I love you with all my heart, but I'm not a moron, sweetheart.
12: Sixteen men on a dead man's chest. Yo ho ho, and a bottle of rum.
13: Yeah, all right, men, that's enough. I think they got the idea that we're pirates now. A couple of them were in denial.
14: I demand that you unchain us immediately, sir.
15: Oh, get her.
13: Oh, you demands, does you? And who might you be, you swab?
14: I am Captain Walter Brimshaw of His Majesty's Army. Who are you?
13: I'll tell you who we is. I'm Captain Blackjack Bloodbath, Scourge of the High Seas, and this here is Throat Slitter Riley. That there is Gizzard Slicer McGee, and there next to him are Mad Pete, Extremely Mad Pete, Johnny Gutstabber, Tommy Entrails, Nobby Slash Face, and Murdering Mikey McMassacre. Next to him you've got Fingers O'Stabbage, Devil's Eye Dempsey, Blind Deaf Razor O'Rooney, and Frank. He's the trainee.
8: That's a nice name, Frank. I like Frank.
13: And what be your name?
6: Your grammar's appalling. Do you know that?
16: Don't talk back to Captain Bloodbath, you scurvy wench, or I'll have you kill Hall till the barnacles
13: are Yeah. All right, Frank. Yeah. That's the trouble with trainees. They always try too hard. Now, where was I? Oh, yes. What be your name?
8: Samuel Oliphant.
13: Ah, you're scared, aren't you, landlubber? Well, I'm going to call you Samuel Wetpants.
8: Why are you laughing, Joshua?
17: I don't know, Father. It's kind of infectious. These fellas really know how to enjoy themselves.
13: Yeah, you got the makings of a pirate, boy.
17: Really?
6: You leave my brother alone.
13: Ah, so he's your brother, is he? I had a brother once. Murdered he was by some filthy, one-legged, one-armed buccaneer who used to raid ships in the waters around Cathay. If I ever find him...
5: Oh, he's probably dead by now. Oh. Also, emotionally, you need to move on, you know, so that the healing process can begin. Yeah. I'm Percy Tamlin, by the way, a stuff salesman from Tunbridge Wells.
13: Yeah, I notice you got one leg and one arm. Won everything, in fact.
5: Yeah. It's a dangerous game, selling snuff. Though not as dangerous as piracy in Cathay. Where is Cathay? It's Wales, isn't it?
16: You best not be lying, you bilge rat, or we'll feed your gizzards to the sharks.
13: Yeah, all right, Frank, all right. I like to do my own threatening, thanks all the same.
16: Oh, sorry, Captain Bloodbath.
13: And what be your name, my pretty?
6: Pretty is not a noun.
13: I think you'll find that's an adjectival noun. So, chew on that, little Miss Quibble-Wibble.
6: That's not funny.
16: She's right there, Captain. I mean, as pirates, we're prepared to laugh at most things, but there has to be some basic modicum of comedic content.
13: Oh! Anyone else lost their sense of humour?
8: Oh, boy, I certainly found that unprovoked murder very funny. Though it's a gag that probably only works the once.
13: Yeah, you're wrong there.
17: You just shot Extremely Mad Pete.
13: Ah, well, it was a mercy killing. So, my pretty, what be your name?
6: My name be Mary. Ha ha.
13: Ooh, I like some feisty. Tell me, my dear, has you ever had carnal knowledge of a man with lit fireworks in his beard?
14: That suggestion, sir, is both improper and not fully thought through from a safety perspective. I demand that you desist from such lewdness.
13: Silence, wet pants!
8: No, I'm wet pants. Which is very funny, by the way. Works on so many levels. I also like Miss Quibblewibble.
13: Oh, quiet!
16: Yes, quiet, you scurvy!
15: Well, there goes another trainee.
16: We get through them so fast.
15: I know, it makes recruitment really problematic.
13: Scrub those decks, you lily-livered poltroons.
5: Why are you laughing, you idiot?
8: Well, be rude not to.
9: Oh, 11 days. 11 days now we've been slaving on board this hell ship. 11 days I've gone without a drink. 3 more days and I'll have sobered up.
10: You know, Samuel, I think you were right about him being a bit of a drinker.
8: Tell me, Brimshaw, were you born this stupid or did you have to go on a course?
5: Please, this is no time to squabble. This is a time for clear heads.
14: That's right. We need to look at all the positives.
5: Such as?
14: Well, Samuel's children seem to be adapting reasonably well to life on board a pirate ship.
8: Yes.
16: Keep swabbing those decks, you lousy scum, or I'll have you thrown overboard as shark meat. Ha-ha-ha-ha!
8: Joshua.
16: Silence! Ha-ha! What do you think of my pirate's laugh, Father? Sounds cruel and ruthless, doesn't it? Captain Bloodbath says I'll make a scary pirate. He says if I clench my cutlass between my teeth and roar like this, then people will think I'm a creature that's been unleashed from the gates of hell.
8: Yeah, but
16: and Captain Bloodbath says that he'll show me how to fire a nun out of a cannon.
5: Oh, yeah, yeah. Now, that is fun.
10: You fired a nun out of a cannon?
5: I was drunk. It was a Saturday. Oh, come on. Don't tell me you've never done that.
16: And Captain Bloodbath said...
8: Son, you can't hero worship a man with a surname Bloodbath.
16: Oh, that's not his real name. No, no, no. Captain Bloodbath's real name is Rupert. Rupert Perkins. But don't let him know that you know or he'll shoot you. Tommy Entrails told me that.
8: The late Tommy Entrails.
16: That's right, yeah.
10: How's my beloved Mary today, Joshua? Have you seen her?
16: Yeah, she's fine.
6: Quit your sniveling, you white-faced jellyfish.
8: What's happened to you?
6: The captain's made me a she-pirate, hasn't he? Ha ha ha
16: ha! Ho ho ho! Oh no, my pirate's laugh has turned Christmassy.
8: Mary, you can't be a pirate. You'll end up on the gallows.
6: That is so typical of you, Father. Whatever career choice I make, you can never just be happy for me, can you?
16: No, he's never supportive at all, is he? Everything I want to do...
8: You know, being hanged by the neck until you're dead is not a long-term career choice.
6: I don't care. I love being a pirate. I get to leap around in leather trousers and slap my thigh in a manly fashion.
5: I think you might be confusing piracy with panto, mister.
6: Quiet, or I'll lop off your few remaining limbs.
16: It's no good. I've lost it.
13: Ah, so, gentlemen, what do you make of Maggie the Hell Vixen?
8: Hell Vixen?
6: That's my pirate name.
13: I'm making her my second in command, see?
16: Second in command?
13: That's right, my assistant captain. Have you mutinous dogs got a problem with that?
16: Yeah, we've got a problem with that. Employing women as pirates just doesn't work, see? You train them out to be vicious buccaneers, and then they suddenly announce they're going off to have a baby.
18: Remember that last woman pirate we had? We were attacking that Spanish galleon, and she kept asking if she could finish early because her kid was in a school play.
13: This here talk is mutinous and discriminatory.
18: We'll not serve under a woman.
16: No, not even if she is likely to have good people skills.
18: Before we know it, this here pirate ship will be full of young mums doing two-day weeks as part of a job share. No, she can do the cleaning.
16: Or the cooking.
13: There'll be no glass ceiling on my ship. Anyone else want to try to introduce progressive employment policies?
5: Samuel, I think things might be looking up for us, gents, eh?
8: Yeah, looks like Captain Bloodbath's days may be numbered.
5: That's right. All we have to do, right, is stay out of harm's way.
9: Hey, look, everybody. It's an albatross. That could make a tasty lunch for us all.
13: Lunch?
9: Oh, yes. That could feed the whole ship. It's even bigger than the one I shot. Why has it gone quiet?
14: Well, it did seem like things were looking up for us until Captain Svensson began his albatross anecdote.
8: Why the hell did we get cast adrift in an open boat as well? He's the Jonah.
5: Yeah, Captain Bloodbath got very worked up, didn't he?
10: He certainly did.
5: I've never heard the expression, Jonah's accomplice, before.
14: I was surprised he included Joshua and Mary in that category, though. He seemed to like them.
5: Well, yeah, but he was the moody type, wasn't he?
8: Yeah, the kind who likes you until he shoots you.
14: Well, the two of them seem to have got over their disappointment at no longer being pirates. They both stopped mentioning it.
8: True, because they're unconscious.
5: Mm. But they're the lucky ones.
8: That's right. They don't have to contemplate the reality of our dire situation. We've been adrift for 3 days now. Mm. We've no shelter, no water, and nothing to eat.
5: Nah. Well, for now.
8: What do you mean, for now?
5: Well, what I mean is that we haven't got anything in the boat that we can eat yet.
14: What are you talking about? Oh, heaven protect us. You're not advocating cannibalism.
5: Oh, cannibalism is an ugly word, Captain. I prefer human buffet.
14: Good God, man, are you seriously saying that we should eat each other?
5: No, of course not.
14: Thank the Lord.
5: I'm saying we should eat Svensson.
8: Eat Svensson?
5: Yes, a bit more meat on him.
14: Are you suggesting murder as well?
5: We wouldn't have to murder him. He's going to drink himself to death soon. Look at him. He's comatose already.
14: How on earth did he get drunk out here in the middle of the ocean?
8: He's been drinking his own urine, which is 100% proof.
5: Now, it's more like 90, I'd say.
8: You drank another man's urine?
5: Well, it's important to try new things, isn't it? Nothing worse than a conservative drinker, you know. And if there's nothing else on offer, then I don't mind a spot of the old kidney hooch.
8: Can we get back to talking about cannibalism? I find that marginally less disgusting.
14: It's out of the question. I'd rather die than resort to eating Svensson, and I know Samuel feels the same.
8: Absolutely. Although, of course, I do have a duty to survive, you know, purely so that I can help my children survive.
14: But that still wouldn't justify eating someone.
8: No, absolutely not. No, eating Svensson is not the way out of our predicament, of which he is the cause. But that still wouldn't be an excuse to eat him, although it would kind of teach him a lesson.
14: Samuel, as the most senior in rank, I order you both to show some moral fiber. Now, pull yourselves together. All is not lost. We might get picked up by a ship.
8: No, face facts. The game's up, Brimshaw. Oh, I don't know. There was so much I wanted to do with my life, like keep breathing. I've achieved nothing, really. I haven't made a difference. The waters will close over me, and no one will ever remember who Samuel Oliphant was.
5: Hey, come on, Samuel. Don't be hard on yourself. You did your best. It wasn't very good, but it was all you're going to manage, so...
14: Well, if this is the end, I've no regrets. If I had my life over again, there's not a single thing I'd do differently.
5: I knew you'd say that.
14: Really?
5: Yeah, because you're an idiot. Only idiots say they've never got anything wrong. Idiots and popes.
8: How about you, McGurk? What would you have done differently?
5: Oh, let's see. Well, I would have tried not to be separated from so many limbs for a start. And I know that, as a sinner... I am destined for the scorching fires and unceasing torment of hell. Not a nice thought, hell. Mind you, that's where all the mucky women will be, so, yeah.
8: Well, as a devout Christian, I know I'm headed for paradise.
14: I didn't realize you were a devout Christian, Samuel.
8: No, neither did I till about 30 seconds ago. Oops, I just became a Buddhist. And a Muslim.
5: Yeah, me too.
8: Probably best to hedge your bets.
5: I think so.
14: Oh, come on, you two. We've got to stay positive.
8: Positive?
14: Yes, I've got it. Let's have a sing-song.
5: Oh, well,
14: sea nuts. Shanties, perhaps, or Christmas carols, or... I know. The national anthem. That always lifts the spirits. Ready? Chests out.

0: I've changed my mind about who we should eat.
1: Revolting People featured Jay Tarsis as Samuel, Andy Hamilton as Sergeant McGurk, Tony Maudsley as Joshua, Julia Hills as Mary, Hugh Dennis as Svensson, and James Fleet as Captain Brimshaw, with Philip Pope and Michael Fenton Stevens. Revolting People was written by Jay Tarsis and Andy Hamilton, and produced by Paul Mayhew Archer.

0: bring out the Branston. 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

0: Thank you for the postcard, Charles.
1: Not at all, Archie, old friend. I mean, which postcard did I send you, in fact?
0: The one from Kosovo, saying wish you were here.
1: Ah, yes.
0: And thank you for the wine and the What is this exactly?
1: It's a pink, luminous, Leaning Tower of Pisa ashtray. Well, I thought to myself, what can I get for a labour spin doctor? And then I realised, a large piece of meretricious tat. Something eye-catching, but worthless.
0: So this was a holiday of some sort, wasn't it?
1: Holiday? Prentice McCabe doesn't take holidays. No, no. This was an attempt to drum up new clients for the agency. Prentice McCabe is going global.
0: I see.
1: We're going to create a position of overseas partner.
0: And you see yourself in the role?
1: I feel I'm admirably qualified, yes.
0: Because Martin's been terribly good whilst you've been away.
1: No doubt he's had his moments of bare adequacy.
0: No, no, no. He really is very good, Charles. I had no idea how much you depended on him.
1: Depended on Martin? What nonsense.
2: O'Donnell was a cop. He was lean, mean, and hard-boiled. He was so hard-boiled, bits of him had stuck to the saucepan.
1: Martin?
2: He had tobacco yellow teeth like leftover morsels of smoked haddock.
1: Martin?
2: Some cops are institutionally racist. O'Donnell was constitutionally stupid.
3: Sorry, Charles. did you want something?
1: Planet Commercial Reality is calling. The profit and loss account is crying softly in the corner. And you're sitting there. What exactly are you doing?
3: I'm having a nice read.
1: Having a nice read. Of the profit and loss account?
3: Well, not as such. No. It's called, O'Donnell Was a Cop.
1: No, really. I could have sworn it was War and Peace.
3: It's by J.J.J.
1: J.J.J.?
3: Junior. He's an American. Still, there we are.
1: Martin.
3: Yes, I know. It's damn difficult not being rude about Americans, isn't it? It's hell of a strain.
1: And it's off limits. The Americans are our best friends.
3: Oh, yes. Oh, God, yes. Not even a mild, good-natured ribbing.
1: Off limits.
3: Not even a jokey, light-hearted reference to the size of their bottoms.
1: Definitely off limits.
3: Not a glancing, tangential titter. Not even, look, as one best friend to another, we've got a Millennium Dome-going spare, why don't you take it home in your underpants?
1: Totally and utterly off-limits.
3: Are those for keeping your bottom in or parking the stretched limo? No. You're quite right. Thoroughly inappropriate.
1: You're in your trouble, don't you? You're not working hard enough.
3: Well, that's not what Archie said. Charles, during your extended absence, he seemed almost pathetically pleased with my efforts.
1: Archie is pathetically pleased every time a stranger smiles at him instead of punching him in the mouth.
3: Charles, it's not true about the profit and loss account, is it? We're making pots of money.
1: Well, yes, I suppose we are.
3: We're a couple of hard-faced men who've done well out of the Labour Party. Face it, Charles, our contract as Downing Street's troubleshooters is enough on its own to keep us in some considerable style.
1: Yes, but don't you wake up every morning and feel the need for a new challenge?
3: No. Well, that's the difference between us. You feel this constant urge to prove yourself. I decided to stop proving myself when I was 8. I came top in a spelling test. I thought, well, that's good for 70 or 80 years. I think I'll put my feet up. Of course, one gathered the odd academic distinction in the
1: years. Oh, yes, your famous dazzling first. But even a honed and high-class intellect such as yours is apt to get rusty.
3: I don't think so.
1: I insist that it is. You need a challenge.
3: No, Charles, I need a glass of sherry. I do not need a challenge. Look, how does this office work?
1: By having one partner who slaves his guts out and one partner who doesn't.
3: Or by having one partner who, I grant you, frequently stays till 10 at night.
1: Thank you.
3: And the other one drops in the next morning, takes one look at the problem and says, my dear Charles, the answer's obvious and knocks it off in 10 minutes. That's how we work, isn't it?
1: We may have worked like that sometimes.
3: We work like that most of the time.
1: So what will you do when I'm overseas partner and you're left holding the fort?
3: I'll let go of the fort with a sickening thud.
1: Martin McCabe, the Ole Gunnar Solskjaer of government media relations.
3: Ole who?
1: Gunnar Solskjaer. You let everybody else do the work, trot on in the last 10 minutes and get all the credit for scoring the winning goal. But can you last the full 90 minutes?
3: Well, even my working day sometimes lasts 90 minutes.
1: No. You require a challenge, a real test, and I will set it. A new client. A difficult, demanding client. I will find the most difficult client we have ever taken on at Prentice McCabe, and he will be handled exclusively by you.
4: Mmm.
1: So, you accept?
3: On one condition.
1: Which is?
3: If I bring this off, I become overseas partner.
1: Martin, the role calls for high levels of energy and commitment.
3: Nonsense. It calls for somebody to swan about the place, drinking claret and meeting the occasional new client. Well within my scope.
1: You will become overseas partner over my dead body.
3: Those are my terms. I feel restless. I have a sense of been there, seen it, done it.
1: All right, I accept. Pass me the newspaper.
3: What, the business pages?
1: Business pages be damned. Pass me the sports pages. Martin, how do you spell Ole Gunnar Solskjaer?
3: I haven't the faintest idea.
1: Yeah, and I thought you were top in spelling.
3: Quite possibly, but I wasn't top in sport.
1: Exactly.
3: Charles, I don't much care for this sporting motif.
1: Ah, Martin, you're not supposed to. Ah, tennis racket. Wimbledon star in disgrace. Oh, yes. Oh, yes, yes, yes, yes, yes.
4: Well, ladies and gentlemen, thank you for attending our press conference today. I will begin by making a brief statement on behalf of the Wimbledon Lawn Tennis Championships. The committee has decided to disqualify the South African player, Johannes Pollard, and to declare his results null and void. Our suspicions of professional misconduct were aroused when Mr. Pollard lost to Greg Rosetsky in straight sets. And the All England Committee felt it had to take official notice.
1: Excellent.
4: We are imposing an immediate life ban on Mr. Pollard.
1: Splendid.
4: The Director of Public Prosecutions is studying the file.
1: Better and better.
4: And I wish to add that I have never known conduct so utterly disgraceful in 30 years' association with this great sport. I will now take questions.
1: Have you got his phone number? You know, I've never known security so tight at a hotel.
5: There are people out there who don't like me.
1: Are there? Are there really?
5: There are people who want to hurt me.
1: Well, I assure you, I'm not here because I want to hurt you. I'm here because Prentice McCabe wants to help you. We can put your side of the story.
5: My side of the story is I got caught.
1: Without any mitigating factors whatever, oh dear, how perfectly splendid. If I were to offer to manage the media for you?
5: I don't give a stuff about the media. I'm not Anna Kournikova.
1: Aren't you? Well, it must be something to do with the light.
5: I'm a professional.
1: Yes, indeed. But a professional what exactly? I mean, you're a rich man. Why do you do it? Just pure greed? Are you bitter and twisted about something? Have you got a grudge?
5: Of course I've got a grudge. It's where I keep the Mercedes.
3: Of course I've got time for a word, young,
0: Clive?
3: Clive, yes, indeed. What can I do for you?
0: It's about my 6-month probationary period. It's only got a month to run.
3: Has it really? My word, doesn't time fly when you're cocking things up?
0: It has been something of a learning curve.
3: A learning curve? Ah, yes. You don't think it's been more of an arrow pointing downwards, do you?
0: Only I thought if I really put on a spurt over the next month, it might help my chances.
3: A spurt, yes. You know, I can't help feeling that's been rather the problem. You would insist on spurting before you've learned how to toddle. Spurting can be a mistake when you haven't mastered basic potty training, don't you think?
0: Well, should I start looking around for another job, then?
3: Look, don't get all downhearted and miserable. Every allowance will be made for youthful enthusiasm, and you've got that in buckets, or possibly in potties. And your being here has been a learning process for all of us. I have learned things as a direct result of your being here. I've learned about the cost of lengthy litigation. Some of our clients, well, our ex-clients now, have taught me Anglo-Saxon monosyllables I didn't know existed, and it's all thanks to you.
0: So I shouldn't abandon hope?
3: Don't abandon it, no. Put it in the cupboard where you keep things that might come in handy one day.
1: Ah, Martin.
3: You go and do some spurting, Clive.
0: Okay.
1: Martin, this is Johannes. Do sit down.
5: Yes.
3: Pleased to meet you.
5: Yes.
1: Martin, Johannes is a cheat, a liar, a thrower of tennis matches, and a taker of brown envelopes from bookmakers.
3: Ah.
1: He is facing a life ban from his profession, criminal prosecution, and a possible jail sentence.
3: Oh, dear.
1: He is, in addition, a rich, right-wing, obnoxious, white South African.
3: Oh, teeth.
1: That is the poached egg on the spinach.
5: Now, look here.
1: Kindly do not interrupt. From now on, you will speak when Prentice McCabe tell you to. Martin. Johannes could be fairly described as an odious piece of slimy refuse. A traducer of tradition, a man who besmirched the very court on which James Scott Connors himself once uttered the immortal words, "I'm so great." Johannes is a loathsome, crawling swamp thing.
3: Yeah, I think I've grasped the broad picture.
1: His appearance appalls, his demeanor disgusts, his voice evokes vomit, his behavior contempt. The entire world wishes that Johannes would bugger off and die. And he's all yours.
0: Charles, welcome to Chequers.
1: So good of you to ask me instead of Martin.
0: I've asked you here because it's the safest place in England. It's the Prime Minister's private residence, and he's never in England long enough to come here. There's nobody here at all.
1: Yes, people have been asking me whether the B stands for Blair or Biggles. Is he about to get his guitar out of the cupboard and do a cover version of I'm Leaving on a Jet Plane?
0: The enemies of truth and justice never sleep, Charles.
1: Well, they should try watching Des Lynam.
0: Charles, let me explain why you're here.
1: As an enemy of truth and justice, I assume. That is broadly Prentice McCabe's function.
0: In a sense, yes. Charles, what would you say to a politician who's been guilty of corruption, financial malpractice and sexual misdemeanours?
1: You are duly elected to serve as the member for Scottish Parliament?
0: Unfortunately, she isn't a member of the Scottish Parliament. She's a member of this one, and a minister to boot.
1: She? Interesting. And she's been a naughty girl.
0: Naughty girl be damned. She's been an odious piece of slimy refuse.
3: Of course, we could argue that you took the money to build a hospital for poor children. Did you, in fact, build a hospital?
5: No. I built a new house.
3: Ah, using child labour, presumably. Johannes, have you ever done anything that might broadly come under the heading charitable? Do you do exhibition matches for charity?
5: No.
3: Do you make personal appearances at fundraising events?
5: No.
3: Helped an old person across the road, given a couple of quid to a beggar?
5: I don't believe in it. I've got where I am through hard work and ability.
3: No, old chap, you've got where you've got through taking bribes from a bookmaker.
5: I said that I'm sorry for what I did.
3: Yes, you said sorry with the air of somebody who had to look it up because you weren't sure how to spell it.
6: I'm sorry. I'm just so terribly sorry.
0: That is not a lot of use now, is it, Judith?
6: I'll resign immediately.
0: I'll do no such thing. How the hell is it going to look with our beloved leader preaching truth and justice at everybody he meets like a demented bag lady in Hyde Park? If it turns out his own ministers are as bent as bananas.
1: I think what Archie means is that the Prime Minister is bestriding the globe, whereas your own bestriding has been essentially domestic. His mission is all-embracing and, well, let's face it, so is yours. Archie, perhaps we should have the facts from the beginning and in order.
0: Tell him, Judith.
6: Well, shortly after I became a minister last summer, I received a donation. An anonymous large donation.
1: And the alarm bell started to ring.
6: Well, no. I mean, they should have done, but they didn't.
1: Now, let me guess what came next. The anonymous donor suddenly ceased to be anonymous.
6: Yes.
1: It was payback time.
6: Yes.
1: So, who was it then? Mohammed Al-Fayed? Bernie Eccleston? Geoffrey Robinson?
6: It was the editor of The Sun.
1: Lord!
0: Basically, Charles, it was a classic sting. They wanted to show that we are just as sleaze-ridden as the last lot, so they dangled the bait and somebody was stupid enough to take it, instead of coming to us in the first place.
1: So now what? They're intending to publish the story, aren't they?
0: Oh, yes, and the photographs.
1: The photographs?
0: Charles, you should see them.
1: Yes, I should. Where are they?
3: Good grief.
1: Yes, and those are only some of the pictures, apparently.
3: But haven't I seen her on television talking about helping the underdeveloped?
1: Yes, ironic, isn't it?
3: So what does Archie expect you to do?
1: To kill the story stone dead.
3: Labour, sleaze, money, sex and a junior minister who's a woman. I somehow didn't quite think you're going to manage it, Charles. Especially with the photographs.
1: Well, it's an agreeably complex question, I agree.
3: Not as complex as some.
1: No?
3: Johannes, I can honestly say he's without a single redeeming feature. I wish he came with a delete button. I've got him practicing the word sorry. He makes I'm sorry sound like a euphemism for I wish to massacre your children. Listen to this.
7: I'm sorry. I am truly sorry.
1: Yes, what do you mean?
3: Well, I can't put him in with Martin Bashir, can I? Charles, both our problems are impossible.
1: Prentice McCabe is paid to do the impossible. Anyway, you think yourself lucky. You have a day with Johannes. I have lunch with the editor of The Sun.
8: Ah, the Chateau Lafitte, seeing as you're paying.
1: Yes, yes, of course.
8: So what's the deal, Charles? Explain it to me in nice short words. I'm just a simple reporter.
1: Yes, your tastes aren't that simple, apparently.
8: Well, what were you expecting, Charles? A beery old hack who drinks 16 pints before breakfast? Well, The Sun isn't like that, Charles. It's a highly professional product. I didn't get to be editor by being under the table by 10 o'clock in the morning.
1: No, pity.
8: So, what's the deal?
1: Well, you're thinking of running a story about a junior minister and a flat in Knightsbridge.
8: We're not thinking of running it, actually. We're splashing it across 8 pages on Monday morning. Does that give you a problem?
1: It would cause grave embarrassment to a friend of mine.
8: Oh, dear. Well, this may surprise you, but embarrassment is our job. There's a lot of money in embarrassment. We do it very professionally.
1: I take the principle, of course, but this particular instance...
8: So, what's the deal?
1: Well, you've received most highly favoured status from this government.
8: Granted.
1: You were told the date of the general election before the Queen.
8: I know what her children are up to before the Queen does. So what?
1: You've been given a number of exclusives by Downing Street.
8: And?
1: If you run this story, this will stop. Downing Street may even start talking to the Daily Mirror.
8: And if I pull the story?
1: Your privileged status will continue as before. Downing Street will talk to you before it talks to anybody else. Now, correct me if I'm wrong, but when Thatcher was PM, if you were editor of The Sun, a knighthood simply came with the territory. That's right, isn't it?
8: You know, I believe it is.
1: Well, I can tell you that Number 10 regards that as an honourable precedent, one that it might do well to follow.
6: So this interview is an exclusive?
3: Oh, yes, definitely. Mm-hmm. Johannes has chosen your...

0: do well to follow.
1: So this interview is an exclusive?
2: Oh, yes, yes, definitely. Mm-hmm. Johannes has chosen your paper to put his side, to explain the terrible remorse he feels, to say that he'd do anything to turn the clock back and to undo the harm he's caused.
1: Right. So where is he?
2: He's not here.
1: What?
2: You know, he's down in the East End giving tennis lessons to some of London's poorest children as evidence of his deep regret and his determination to make amends.
1: But how can I interview him if he's not here?
2: Well, I think you'll find the interview will be all the better for him not being here. If you are actually to meet him, it might undermine the message.
1: Right. Mr. McKay.
2: Martin, please.
1: Martin. I can't go back to my editor empty-handed.
2: Good, good heavens, no, no. You can interview me.
1: Interview you?
2: As his official spokesman, yes. I am in disgrace with fortune and men's eyes.
1: Are you?
2: No, no, no, that's Johannes speaking. Oh. Think of me as a 6'6" of rippling tennis player.
1: Right. I'll try.
2: Think of it as a suspension of disbelief. Frankly, you're going to need a lot of suspension of disbelief. I can only hope you brought some with you. Now, I'm being Johannes. I am in disgrace with fortune and men's eyes.
1: Are you fond of poetry,
2: well, of
1: Johannes?
2: Of course he isn't. He's a pig, ignorant peasant without an ounce of poetry in his soul.
1: Poetry in his soul, right.
2: Now, this is me being Johannes. Right. I will never know what led me to betray my friends, my fellow professionals, and the sport that I love.
1: Right.
2: God, I hate tennis.
1: Do you?
2: Oh, Lord, it's bum-numbingly tedious. Anyway, let's get this over with and get to the money. Now, this is me being Johannes again.
3: Charles, thank you for the claret and the lobster and the pumpkin. It's time I gave you an answer. And my answer is this. Stick it right up your bloody kilt.
0: What? But I thought we had a deal.
3: Now, I'm going to run this story, and I'm going to run it for two reasons. First, because contrary to what you may have heard, Sun journalists are not the most cynical people on earth.
0: No?
3: I'm not cynical at all, Charles. I believe in what I'm doing. Do you know what makes the Sun a great newspaper?
0: This question has always puzzled me, hasn't it?
3: Being ahead of the game, Charles. Knowing which way the wind is blowing before everybody else. And that's the second reason I'm going to run this story. Nothing personal, Charles.
2: I'm a pig-ignorant peasant. Shamed tennis star in shock claim. Asked why he'd accepted bribes, Johannes declared, tennis is bum-numbingly boring. I just want to get it over and get to the money. Johannes never said that. Well, he never said anything, as a matter of fact.
0: Were you present at this interview, Martin?
2: Charles, we need to have a word about Clive.
0: Never mind Clive. Were you present at this interview?
2: Well, I may have been in some abstract sense.
0: Oh, yes. When doing your philosophy finals, you got your famous dazzling first, I know.
2: Yeah, well, never mind all that.
0: But I do mind. I do first-class mind.
2: And I suppose you've killed this story, have you? Jolly's Judith and the naughty Knightsbridge Nookie.
0: I think we need to have a word about Clive. And that word is goodbye.
2: Oh, I don't know, Charles. We all got things wrong when we were his age. You haven't killed the story, have you?
0: Two bottles of claret, Martin. One of the most expensive lunches Prentice McCabe has ever paid for. And no, I didn't kill it. That's why I want to sack Clive.
2: It's not Clive's fault.
0: No, but firing somebody would cheer me up.
4: Progress report, Charles?
0: Well...
4: No, don't insult me by lying.
0: That wouldn't require lying.
4: Charles, tomorrow night, the Prime Minister is visiting England. Won't be... He won't be here long... But he will be here long enough to sack me. I hardly need spell out what that means.
0: So what is a man, what has he got? If not his P-45, then he has not.
4: Quite. And goodbye, Archie, means goodbye, Prentice McCabe. You have 24 hours.
0: That long?
4: Or it's the push.
0: Right.
2: Charles, you know I've never made a concession speech in my life.
0: Yes?
2: Well, I concede. This one is beyond my power.
0: No, no, no, old friend. I concede.
2: No, I do.
0: I think you'll find that I do.
2: Charles, I cannot persuade the world to love Johannes. It can't be done.
0: And I can't keep Judith the Knightsbridge Socialist out of the papers. I'm all wheezed out. Let's just have some claret.
2: That's my line.
0: No, no, not this time, old friend. Judith is my punishment for setting you an impossible task.
2: Oh, don't worry. I enjoyed the challenge. Well, no, no, I didn't, actually. So

0: I suppose there's no point in us worrying about sacking Clive. There'll be no Prentice McCabe to sack him from.
1: From which to sack him?
0: Charles, don't start. Pedantry sounds absurd in the context of complete cock-up.
1: Yes, yes, you're quite right. Let's just get drunk.
0: Oh, dear. Oh, dear.
2: Are you not feeling well?
0: My head is being used as a squash court. My stomach is being used for medical experiments. Oh, yes, and I'm dead.
1: Good morning, good morning, good morning, good morning, good morning.
0: Please, a little compassion.
1: Under the weather?
0: Don't tell me you're not.
1: Martin, after those kind people from the wine bar helped you up and made sure no bones were broken and... Do you remember you kept yelling, I don't want a taxi, I want a stretcher?
0: Don't remind me.
1: Well, I stayed on. I got some mulled wine and I mulled. A wheeze, no less.
0: Charles, we've admitted defeat.
1: No, you admitted defeat. Do not pass go, do not collect your sailor's hat, do not become overseas partner.
2: Charles, let me get this straight.
1: It's perfectly simple, Archie. We've been approaching the whole problem from the wrong direction. Look, what was the problem with that appalling bloody woman who works with that appalling bloody man? Joe something and Stephen by whatever.
2: The problem was a vicious media campaign.
1: No. The nonsense. The problem was trying to keep them when you should have sacked the pair of them at once.
2: Well, possibly.
1: And that's the problem with the absurd Judith. She shouldn't be covered up. She should be fired to the sound of fanfares. Make an issue of it. Make it a production number.
2: So the Prime Minister must make a statement.
1: I have promised to clean up government. I've made mistakes in the past, but no more. She is fired. She is dismissed.
2: In effect, you're suggesting we tell the truth.
1: Exactly. Truth. It's the new lie.
3: I suppose I'm paying for this coffee, am I?
0: Sorry, Sandy, I seem to have left my money in my other suit.
3: You haven't got another suit. When I was working at Prentice McCabe, I remember you coming in and saying, the good news is I've got a three-piece suit. The bad news is it's the same one that was two pieces yesterday.
0: Well, I could have offered to take you on a foreign cruise, but I can't now.
3: You don't really mind not being an overseas partner, do you?
0: I don't actually mind that as such, no. I mean, I was thinking last night about jet-setting around the world, traversing the globe in search of business, and I suddenly realised I couldn't be asked.
3: Well, there you are, then.
0: It's just I don't like losing. I especially don't like losing to Charles. It encourages him to get above himself.
3: Anyway, I must love you and leave you.
0: Do you need anything nice?
3: Oh, I'm going to see some gangster film with Vinnie Jones.
0: Good Lord.
3: It's not that I actually like Vinnie Jones. It's just he's so not Clive.
0: Yes. He must be earning a penny or two.
3: Well, of course he is. He's a film star. He makes millions out of being horrible.
1: Congratulations, as usual, Prentice McCabe. Yes, I think perhaps so. You've seen the Times, Martin?
0: No, can't say I have.
1: The Prime Minister deserves the highest credit, where others would have attempted a cover-up and... you see? Martin, are you sure you'll be all right here, on your own?
0: On my own?
1: Well, now that I am overseas partner...
0: Are you, Charles?
1: One doesn't wish to rub salt in the wound... Well, actually, yes, one does.
0: Overseas partner.
1: Cruises, Concords, candlelit dinners and power breakfast.
0: Charles, just before you shoot off, Johannes would like a quick word with you. Do come in.
4: Good evening, Mr. Bond.
1: What?
4: Good evening, Mr. Bond.
0: He's awfully good, isn't he?
1: Hey, Martin, what
0: is... It's a wheeze, Charles. You are looking at the new Ernst Stavro Blofeld. Coming soon to a cinema near you in the next Bond movie, South African Diamonds Are Forever, Never Say Sorry Again, Dr. Thunderbolt.
4: I expect you to die, Mr. Bond.
0: Of course, he may not win an Oscar at his first attempt.
1: Oh, you think not?
0: But he is getting $10 million, and Prentice McCabe is on a generous percentage.
1: Well done, Martin.
5: Martin, I wondered if you'd made a decision.
0: Oh, I think we can safely say we have. Clive... You are the antidote to Vinnie Jones and the inspiration of this, perhaps my finest wheeze. Take Johannes to the airport.
5: Right. Would you like to come this way?
4: Good evening.
1: Goodbye. I think the frog's legs.
6: Certainly, sir.
0: The pig's trotters, of course.
1: The lamb's brains.
0: The stoat's pancreas.
6: An excellent choice.
1: And the wild boar's suprarenal glands.
6: Yes.
1: And the blue nun's bottom.
6: With chips.
1: And mushy peas.
6: Thank you, gentlemen.
1: Simple, honest, fair. overseas partner. Congratulations, Martin.
0: Well, you can't win them all, Charles. Oh, any of them in your case.
1: Now, I've mapped out a schedule for you.
0: A schedule?
1: A schedule of work.
0: Oh.
1: I've arranged for you to attend a conference of dentists.
5: Dentists?
1: Oh, dentists have image problems, Martin. It all makes work for Prentice McCabe. Now, as I say, I've arranged for you to attend a conference of American dentists.
5: Americans?
1: Yes, that's on the 5th. The conference is entitled We're Open Wide in Wyoming. And there you go to Hollywood to look in on Johannes.
0: Well, that's hardly necessary, is it?
1: Oh, it's essential. Then on the 7th, you're in Washington for a meeting with Hillary Clinton.
0: No.
1: Oh, yes, I'm sorry.
0: No, no, no, I am not relaunching Hillary Clinton. Not for you, not for anybody.
1: Yeah, you may be a bit whistle-stop.
0: This whistle is on strike. Charles, you haven't really arranged a schedule, have you? It's a wheeze, isn't it?
1: Arguably. And you don't really want to be overseas partner, do you? It's a wheeze, isn't it?
0: Arguably.
1: So, we're stuck here, then?
0: Well, yes.
1: With each other?
0: Yes.
1: And Archie?
0: Oh, grief, yes. And Clive?
1: Yeah. Oh, yes.
0: Clowns to the left of me.
1: Jokers to the right.
0: Here I am.
1: Stuck in the middle with a Stoat's pancreas.
7: 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The music was by Matthew Scott. The producer was Dawn Ellis.

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1: We had a party last night. It's one of the places in a worse shape. 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Still, I watch mine every morning with the Kellogg's Special K breakfast. 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
3: By the time you hear this message, both I and my kind will almost certainly be extinct. I am from a planet we call Earth. This probe, containing this recorded message together with various human artifacts, was launched by NASA in 1983 in the hope of reaching an alien intelligence. On my planet, the highest of the species is man, and the lowest of the species is a man who works in a post office. Organic life began on Earth when slime crawled out of the oceans and 50 million years later called themselves the Nolans. Man reproduces with the female of his kind, Woman. He is the only species on Earth to have eye contact during mating. But on the other hand, the other species don't need to break so frequently for light snacks. The male reproductive organs are external. This is a source of many problems, especially if they're not quite as external as you'd like them. On Earth, man is the only animal who kills his own kind. He is also the only animal who plays table tennis with his own kind. There are many different colors of man, though only one color is allowed to join golf clubs. These brief data are covered in greater depth within this probe. This probe is called Son of Cliché.

0: presents Son of Cliché, written by Rob Grant and Doug Naylor, starring Christopher Barry, Nick Maloney, Nick Wilton, music by Pete Rose. Okay, I'd like to get the show off with a little style and sophistication. So the first joke we're going to do tonight is in Latin. We apologise in advance to the thicker people who aren't fluent in ancient languages, but for the people who are, here's a good one. Homus Romanus erit, quod sine ad fenestram medicum polantibus amabat. Anyway. Quidem nomen hid res publicum omnes gallus widerant. So he comes back the next day and says, mei numeros vidi mensae quorum ambulant. He says, oh, I thought you meant
1: conere Roman danis vidi verdi.
0: This is a tough audience.
2: Hello and welcome to Kelburn on the west coast of Scotland for another edition of One Man and His Piranha Fish. As usual, three shepherds will be working in partnership with their piranha fish and will attempt to capture, pen and eat seven Scottish blackfish sheep. Points are awarded for time between swallows, best chewing action, quickest sheep in the stomach, and obedience. And they're off, and it's all over.
3: Excuse me, can you help me?
4: No, I work for the post office.
3: Oh, it's just that I want to apply for a passport.
4: Well, I'm sorry, I work for the post office. We're not allowed to help people. I've probably told you too much already, love.
3: Well, surely somebody can help me.
4: Look, I'll tell you what, dear. Get behind the 12 people in that queue there and ask the man at the next counter, okay?
3: Will he be able to help me?
4: No, he works at the post office too.
3: Well, what's the point of that?
4: Well, it makes you extremely frustrating and wastes your time.
3: Fine. Thank you anyway.
4: Don't say thank you, so I might think I've helped you.
0: Johnson! Johnson!
4: Yes, sir?
0: Did I hear that man say thank you?
4: Yes, sir. It was a mistake.
0: Yeah, well, see, it doesn't happen again. Oh, and Johnson, what time is it?
4: Sorry, I can't help you.
0: That's better.
5: Also contained within this probe.
6: Boys of Redgate, welcome to this, the final assembly for another school year. And alas, we must bid farewell to the boys of the upper sixth. What can I say to you boys who are about to embark on this wonderful adventure called life? Wasn't it St. Paul the Apostle who wrote in his first letter to the Corinthians, chapter 13, faith, hope, and love? And the greatest of these, love. What was he trying to tell us? Was he trying to say Adam Faith and Bob Hope are less talented than Jeff Love and his orchestra? No. I think he was talking about love. The greatest gift of all. Love which drove Vladimir Nabokov, the great Russian novelist, to write her young weight, her shameless, innocent shanks and round bottom, shifted in my tense, tortured, surreptitiously laboring lap. Is this the love that St. Paul was lauding? Is that why he thought it was so ace? No. Then perhaps he meant the love which led William Wordsworth to pen the immortal words, love is like a violin. Or was that Ken Dodd? Nevertheless, how true it is. Love is like a violin, because isn't love, after all, a small wooden thing? Doesn't it have laminated resin strings, and don't we keep it in a green felt-lined case and carry it around with us? Just like a violin. No.

0: We on Earth believe that man descended from apes, but not all men made the transition. Many that didn't can be found in mail order catalogues modelling cashmere sweaters or working for a show called Nationwide.
1: Have you ever thought how much bodily waste you lose every year? Mucal and glandular secretions, earwax, dandruff, skin scales, fingernail and toenail clippings, etc., etc. In a year, each person discards enough volume to fill a marina four-door saloon. That's 20 hundredweight a year of waste. But it isn't waste to Mr. and Mrs. Jones of Romford, Essex. Because for 10 years, they've been saving all their bodily byproducts and have used it to make their very own dream home.
2: Right.
1: Now,
2: right.
1: Tell me, Mr. Jones, this living room carpet with the rather lovely Indian motif, what exactly is that made from?
2: It was weaved by my wife, actually, from the little curly hairs we found in our bed.
1: And lovely, marvellous it is, too.
2: Thank you.
1: And what were the main ingredients that went to create the walls and ceiling of your dream home?
2: Well, that's a mixture of earwax, nail clippings, and the flaky bits you get with athlete's foot.
1: Incredible, marvellous. And tell me, how long does it take for a combination of perspiration and dandruff to harden to the consistency needed to build that rather splendid four-piece suite?
2: Funny, everybody asked that. Well, we were rather fortunate in that particular case because we were aided considerably by my suffering a particularly bad bout of bronchitis.
1: And those are the only ingredients that went into that suite?
2: No, that particular suite is from MFI. The one we're making isn't quite finished yet, though we expect it to be a good deal sturdier.
1: Yes, well, unfortunately, time has beaten us, and we must bid farewell to Mr. Jones in his ingenious dream home. Good night.
2: Good night.
1: Pardon me.
2: Do you want that?

welcome Radio 2 listeners to Football Special and to the San Marciano Stadium here in Santa Cruz, Bolivia, for this, the first match in England's South American tour. The heat pushing 95 degrees, making a smouldering cauldron of this magnificent purpose-built stadium. Although that purpose isn't football, it's rounding up dissidents and having them shot. Some question marks over the England team. They only arrived in Bolivia yesterday. And Bobby Robson, I know, was concerned there was not enough time for his squad to become acclimatized to the sizzling heat and the lack of individual freedom and basic human rights. The stadium awash with color and a sea of sound because, of course, the national sport here in Bolivia is staying alive after 7 o'clock at night. And as the teams line up for the national anthems, a quick rundown of some of the danger men in the South American side. Number 7, the golden boy of Bolivian football, El Santiero, or as he's been nicknamed by his fans, El Santiero. Up front, the man they'll be looking to for goals, Escobari, or as he's been nicknamed by the crowd, El Santiero. This, the cause of bitter feuding between the two. At the back, captain of the team, 35-year-old goalkeeper, Jose Rodriguez, worshipped by the Bolivians and popularly known as Papita, which of course means in Bolivian, El Santiero. And they're lining up, and I think they're about to play the national anthem. And as they do, I'll give you a quick translation. Bolivia, nation proud and free, although you hold my wife and children in permanent detention. Bolivia, my heart explodes with pride, best torturers in all the world. Especially when it comes to wiring up gonads. And now it's time for the English national anthem, and here it comes.

0: Come in. Ah, you'll be Mr. Davis. Now, this is Mr. Brown, the headmaster, and I'm Mr. Garrett, the deputy head.
1: Pleased to meet you.
2: Please, sit down. No, I really meant on a chair.
1: Oh, sorry.
0: Are you comfortable like that? I mean, usually it's bottom first, isn't it?
1: Oh, of course it is. Oh, stupid of me. It's so easy to forget how to sit down, isn't it?
2: Yes, your bottom's that big sort of peachy-looking thing at the back.
1: Right, right, yeah. Of course, yes, of course it is, yes.
0: Right, well, you're sitting down now. That didn't take too long, did it?
2: So, Mr. Davis, you're currently a P.E. teacher.
1: Yes?
0: And you're applying to fill our vacant post?
1: No, I'd come about the job.
0: Yes? Yes, that's what I just said.
1: Whose turn is it to talk, then, eh?
2: I have your application before me. One or two things to sort out. You seem eminently suitable. Just a bit of a problem over your qualifications. We can't make this bit here out. The green crayon's a bit smudged.
1: Well, excuse me, is that a desk?
0: What, this?
1: Yes.
0: Yes, it's a desk.
1: Oh, if I got the job, would I get a desk?
2: You would, yes.
1: Would I be given training on how to use it?
0: Yes.
1: Oh, good.
2: Yes, we're trying to establish the subject you specialized in at training college.
1: Plasticine expression with dance and bicycle cleaning.
0: I think he seems all right.
2: Excellent, very good. What about the swimming?
0: Yes, obviously, you see, you'll be in charge of the swimming. Fairly obvious question, this one. Do you know how to put trunks on?
1: Yes, I do, yes.
0: How?
1: You put one arm in one hole and the other arm in the other.
2: I think that's close enough, don't you?
0: Well, I'm a bit concerned with him not knowing how to sit down. That and the trunks over the arm business. He seems to have a problem remembering which way up he is.
2: Yes, but for a PE teacher, I don't think that matters.
0: Yes, you're quite right, you're quite right.
2: Well, congratulations, Mr. Davis. You're in.
1: Hello.
3: Beneath the skyline of Cosmopolis, the sprawling city slumbers. Unaware that high on the rooftops stalks a lone caped figure. His aims? To avenge injustice, to bring law under the lawless, and to leap from one rooftop to the next without tripping up and breaking his neck. His name? Stupid Man. Our story begins in Commissioner Grodin's office.
4: Any sign of him yet, Chief?
5: Nothing, Commissioner. I can't understand it. I sent out Stupid Man's call sign over 2 hours ago. There it is, emblazoned against the World Trade Center. THRQPN, THRQPN.
4: Maybe he's forgotten how to read again.
5: That's him now.
4: Is that you, Stupid Man?
5: Stupid Man, is that you?
6: No, Commissioner. It's me, Stupid Man.
4: Come in.
6: Well, it's not so easy, Commissioner. There seems to be what I can only describe as a wooden barrier preventing my entry into your office.
4: Yes, sir, Stupid Man, that's the door, remember? Huh? Clasp the handle and turn.
6: It's having little or no effect, Commissioner.
4: Open the damn door, Chief, or we'll be here all day.
6: So much for the so-called door riddle. Now, Commissioner, what's the problem?
4: It seems the gangster has broken into the municipal bank.
6: Mm-hmm. Have we any idea why?
5: To steal the money, of course.
6: Right, of course. To steal the money.
4: So, Stupid Man, go out and catch him.
6: Wait a minute. Are you suggesting that a... Are you...
4: My God, he's forgotten how to talk again. Stupid Man, you have to sort of vibrate your throat and wiggle your tongue.
6: Thank you, Commissioner. Oh, that was pretty scary for a moment there. Right. Now, you're suggesting I should go out and catch him.
4: Yes.
6: Right away, Commissioner. I'll use the window, for it is the sworn duty of Stupid Man to right wrongs, avenge evil, and... That's it. Yeah, just the two things. Not three things, as some people thought. Just the two. Hey, so long, Commissioner.
4: So long, Stupid Man.
6: Up, up and away!
3: Remember, kids, don't ever try to do what Stupid Man just did. Because you can't fly. Neither can he.
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3: On the leaderboard, it's Tom Watson. Still 4 clear of the field. Over to the 9th, and it's Tom with a birdie putt. 12 feet, lining up the ball. It's 12 feet. Ball's too big. Never gonna go in a hole that size. Meantime, on the approach to the 4th, here's Tony. Tony Jacklin, famous British golfer a few years back, for a couple of months. Over to the 10th, then Bernhard Langer's played his second into a tree. He's up there. 4 branches up. Not happy about something, huh? He wants the crowd pushed back. There they go. 3 or 4 of them climbing down out of the tree. Here's Seve on the 7th and in a bunker. Here he goes. Good shot, great swing, good follow through. Still in the bunker. Meantime, a big yell goes up on the 10th. Has Langer hole out from the tree? No. And here's Civi, still on the 7th, looking to drive the green. Long shot, here it comes. Whoa, whoa, whoa, whoa, that ball will not stop. It's gone through the green, through the gallery, through the clubhouse, through the barman's head. Well, the ball stopped. So is the barman. Meantime, let's go over to the 8th and have another laugh at Lee Trevino's pants. There they are. God, they're funny. And we're joined in the commentary box now by Seve Ballesteros. Bad shot from Seve.

0: Also contained in the Sun of Cliché probe, a program which is only to be broadcast in the event of the onset of nuclear war. It will be played simultaneously on all networks immediately following the four-minute warning.
1: It's the last 4 minutes, ladies and gentlemen. The final program before all time closed down. It's the Holocaust Show!
2: Yes, it's the show you hoped you'd never see. I don't know what you're going to be doing for the next 3 minutes and 50 seconds, but I hope you'll stay tuned as we entertain you with music, chat, and a loud bang. Michael.
1: And a message just in from a spokesman for the Jehovah's Witnesses. They say the world will end next Friday, and that's definite.
0: But now, with the time ticking away, it's over to our great debate, is there life after death?
2: And with me, Bishop of Liverpool, Fred Pottrell, top scientist and atheist, Dr. Henry Winters, and agnostic, John Bland. Is there life after death? Bishop.
3: Yes.
2: Dr. Winters?
4: No.
2: John?
5: Don't know.
2: Well, fairly well balanced. Shame we haven't got time to go into greater depth. But now, it's on to traffic news.
1: Traffic report, just in. There is severe congestion on all roads leading to Invernessia. An AA spokesman said, we expect the problem to clear within the next couple of minutes.
0: How to survive. And we were to have had an SAS survival expert with us in the studio, but unfortunately he was killed when he tripped down the stairs and fell on his knife.
2: Less than 3 minutes to go now, and if you're wondering how to spend the time, here are 10 things you can do in less than 2 minutes.
1: 1. Read a Barbara Cartland novel.
0: 2. Court, wine, dine, and seduce a nurse.
2: 3. Read another Barbara Cartland novel.
1: 4. Go to college and become a PE teacher.
0: 5. Watch an England tennis player get knocked out at Wimbledon.
2: 6. Rush out and buy a copy of Not the Nuclear War.
1: 7. Have a three-course meal at Cannes.
0: 8. Buy a new Citroen and watch it corrode.
2: 9. Achieve the same prowess as Linda McCartney on any musical instrument.
1: Ten, read another Barbara Cartland novel.
0: Or you could stay tuned to us as we go over to What the Papers Say.
2: And the headline in the Times is, total destruction imminent, the Mail, the Holocaust, here it comes, and the Daily Star, it's Bingo Bonanza Week.
1: But now,
0: the nicest way to go. Here's a tip from a top psychologist.
6: Well, speaking personally, I'm going to sit in my favorite armchair, put my feet up and put on a Mantovani record. Listen to that for a few minutes. Then death will be a pleasant relief.
2: And as we head towards the last few seconds, a bulletin just in from the Ministry of Defence. Please do not panic, a spokesman screamed. Dig a hole in your garden, climb into a plastic bag, jump in the hole and fill it in. This won't save your life, but it will leave everything neat and tidy for the species who move in next.
0: And that's all we've got time for here on the Holocaust Show. Goodbye.

0: Bolton. And I'm going to be asking you what you've been listening to Sonny Kushak for. And I want you to answer the question directly, because I'm putting the question to you directly. Why have you been listening to Son of Cliche, Mr. Foote?
1: Well, my word, I... We must bear in mind the show did star Christopher Barry, Nick Maloney, and Nick Wilson. But that's still not an adequate reason.
0: Mr. Healy?
2: Well, I certainly didn't listen to it because the show was written by Rob Grant and Doug Naylor.
0: Mr. Kinnock?
3: Well, I must be honest. I like Peter Brewis, who did the music, and the Son of Cliche big band sound. What I don't like, and I can't overstate this, I don't like the producer, Alan Nixon.
4: And who does, my good man? And I want to make this quite clear. You're just a boy. Yes, I can't stand the whole lot if you ask me. Not that it matters what the hell I think. Not that it ever mattered.

0: Well, that's it from us on Summer Cliché, and we're just waiting now to hand over to the continuity announcer, who's been a bit delayed. We all know why. They're having a fling at the moment with Michael, the studio assistant. It's not exactly a secret. Even though Michael is married. It's a bit sickening, actually, to see them walking around all day, cooing at each other, blowing kisses, writing each other little notes. That's all very well in your own time, but when you should be in here doing the continuity link instead of being next door in the storage room, I just think it's a bit much, that's all. Not exactly professional. Oh, anyway, this has gone on far too long. I'm gonna go and get them. Sorry, hang on.
1: Oh, my God! You could have knocked.
0: I'm sorry. I did knock. Sorry, Michael.
1: Well, get out!
0: It's just that, Thingy's supposed to be doing the continuity link at the moment.
1: Have you finished the show already?
0: Yeah, we finished over a minute ago.
2: You'd better go, darling. Don't be too long.
0: Well, aren't you going to put any clothes on? Well, would you mind putting a cushion on the seat, because I want to sit on that next week.
1: Hurry back, angel cheeks.
0: Here, have my coat. Your lovely hair that makes men
3: stare. That's the promise of Steiner. 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
4: promise of Steiner. Hold it. 15 seconds from now, you'll see the picture he just took. 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With a Polaroid Land camera, you get bright, sharp pictures in 15 seconds. Snap, pull, peel. It's that easy. Is there any better way to get pictures of the family?

0: Would you credit it? 50-odd years of baking it same old Hovis. Now top brass at Hovis tell me they want an alternative. Still with same wheat germ goodness, but a bit softer like and less crusty. 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Very nice, young Harold. If you like that sort of thing.
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0: Ladies and gentlemen, we present The Big Business Lark by Lawrie Wyman and starring Jimmy Edwards, Frank Thornton, and Gwen Cherryl. When you're managing director and chairman of such a big company as British United Plastics, it's inevitable you'll be asked to join many organizations and support many charities. Well, for Sir Charles Boniface, charity begins and ends at Sir Charles, so that's no bother. Organizations are a different matter, as they may bring money into the company through prestige. That is why Sir Charles is hoping to receive a high honor at the annual general meeting of his trade association's lodge.
1: Worshipful members of the Royal Society of Vendors of Plastic, as the retiring Grand Master, it is now my duty to call upon you to nominate my successor.
2: Yes, by the look of the old fool, it's in the nick of time, too, I believe.
3: Yes, being a Grand Master is very exhausting work.
2: Then he shouldn't have taken it on. However old is the doddering old twit?
3: 47.
2: He's had a lot of late nights, isn't he?
3: Oh, sorry, I got that the wrong way around. It's 74.
2: 74? That's more like it.
1: May I have your proposals to the next Grand Master, please?
2: Certainly. Sir Charles Boniface.
1: I'm afraid you cannot propose yourself, Sir Charles.
2: Well, that's ridiculous. Who else is likely to propose me?
3: Well, I propose Mr. Ellington King.
4: Seconded.
2: Oh, come on. Oi, oi, oi, oi, oi. Some of you, wake up, wake up. What about me? What about me?
1: Oh, very well. As retiring Grand Master, I still have a vote. For the sake of peace and quiet, I propose Sir Charles Boniface.
2: Seconded?
1: Sir Charles. Sir Charles, you can't second yourself either.
4: Just as well. Who'd want two of him?
2: That'll do, that'll do. Now, come on, somebody. Let's be hearing from you. What about all the free nosh-ups you've had on my firm? They could stop, you know. If I don't get seconded, not so much as a cheese roll for any of you.
4: Oh, well, if we must. Seconded.
1: Oh, rat. The only reason I proposed him is because I was sure nobody would second him.
2: That's charming, isn't it? Right, then. That's it, then. When do I take the oath and get me a badge of office?
1: With luck, Sir Charles, never. May I remind you that there are now two nominations. So the Grand Council will take a secret ballot, and the results will be announced next week.
2: Ballot? Secret ballot? I don't like the sound of that at all. There could be a terrible miscarriage of justice.
4: How?
2: Well, I might lose.
4: Well, there is always that hope.
2: Mr. Pearson, weren't we going to meet for lunch at my club next week? Weren't we going to meet at that club where they serve that excellent claret that you enjoyed so much? What a shame you won't be able to attend after all.
3: Message received. I'll vote for you.
2: Right, that's one novel. Now for the rest.
1: Fellows of the Royal Society of Vendors of Plastic, we shall close the proceedings by singing the lodge chant to the ceremonial belt and garters.
2: Stone the plastic crows. I do wish he didn't have to do that. It makes my bonds go boing for weeks.
1: Will you all stand and sing after me? One, two.
5: P-L-A-S-T-I-C. Stick it up a jumper. Whoopee.
2: Such a lovely, noble sentiment.
1: Meeting closed. We assemble next week to learn who is to be your new Grand Master. Collect your ballot forms as you leave.
2: And don't anybody fill the blasted things in until they've seen me.

0: good morning, Mr. Frank.
1: Is it in?
0: Yes, he is, actually. Mm.
1: And what sort of mood is it in? Welcome, my boy. I wondered if you could help me or get out of me blasted office. I'm trying to watch play school on the telly.
0: He's in incredibly good mood this morning.
1: Is he? I wonder who he's sacked. Well, I'm sorry, Edith, but I'll soon put a stop to his gaiety.
0: Oh, don't. Please don't. These slightly peaceful days are so rare. One knows they can't last very long, but every minute is precious.
1: I'm sorry, Edith, but this is serious. I've got to see him at once, and it's going to cost money. So catch me on the way out.
2: Go away! I don't know who you are, but I don't want any. And even if I did, I'd never buy out the door.
1: It's me, Father.
2: How can it be? I'm your father. I see. Yes. Come in, Frank, and shut up. I'm watching the telly and learning how to make a gollywog out of 4 cornflakes boxes, some of Daddy's pipe cleaners, and an ounce of Mummy's wool. What? How many times have I told you don't slam the door? It'll take me hours to get the picture right again now. I don't want to be upset today, so if it's something nasty, come back next week.
1: What is so special about today?
2: Oh, nothing very much. Merely that after several phone calls reminding members of good time they have spent at the company's expense, I think you are now looking and gazing upon the next Grand Master of the Royal Society of the Vendors of Plastic.
1: The what?
2: Well, I just said it. I'm not going to say it all again. It's a great honor. Think of the business prestige.
1: I am. The Royal Society of Vendors of Plastic, eh? Hmm. That means you'll be able to have all your visiting cards printed Sir Charles Boniface, RSVP.
2: Highly whimsy-cookical, I'm sure.
1: Father, why don't you get yourself elected to the Royal Society of Plastic Consumer Advisors as well? Then you could be Sir Charles Boniface, RSVP, and RSPCA. Rather good, isn't it?
2: I'm sure you've got another one. There are times when I wish I'd had a daughter. So shut up.
1: I'm sorry. But, I mean, what is all this Grandmaster Codswallop, this distinguished honor involved?
2: Well, it is exceedingly distinguished, the whole thing. First of all, I have to get myself initiated.
1: Get yourself what?
2: You heard what I said.
1: I want to know what is so important about being an RSVP Grandmaster.
2: Well, it's so obvious, isn't it? I mean, think of the prestige it will bring to you, British United Plastics, in the trade. The orders for our products will simply multiply. Not only that, at the meetings I shall get a hell of a lot of information about what our competitors are up to and be able to spike their guns. They'll never know who sabotaged them.
1: Mm. Knowing your subtle approach, my bet is that they will.
2: Possibly. But as Grand Master, there is damn all they can do about it.
1: Tell me more about your initiation. I have a feeling it's going to be a bit of a giggle.
2: Well, I shouldn't tell you, really, because it's all very secret, you see. What happens is, after a fanfare of trumpets, I enter the Grand Hall carrying my bell of office. My book containing the original oath of the first Grand Master, and me candle with a plastic wick.
1: That will need 3 hands.
2: No, because the bell is round my neck, you see.
1: This I would love to see. What are you wearing? An ermine robe and plastic knee breeches?
2: No. The theme is humility, so all I wear is a sort of a shift of loose sackcloth. Styled by Hardy Amos, of course.
1: And are you really going to walk about in public like that?
2: Well, the Grand Master does not walk, you see. He's carried in, sitting cross-legged on a gigantic silver platter, supported by 8 loyal bearers with their little plastic scepters rampant. And... And their orbs at the ready.
1: It's just as well it's not a mixed society, isn't it? Father, I've just thought of something else. If you're going to be sitting on this platter in only a sackcloth shift,
2: yes.
1: I hope they remember to warm the silver platter first.
2: Oh, shut. Well, now you mention it, I think I will have a word with the chief bearer. That could be very nasty, couldn't it?
1: Well, I suppose instead of sitting down, you could crouch.
2: You refuse to take this seriously, don't you?
1: But if I had to sit cross-legged on a cold tray, I'd take it seriously, all right.
2: Ah, I'm allowed to keep me rompers on underneath. Rompers? Well, this is another part of the ceremonial regalia. Yeah. That and my plastic dangler. Which, under the rules, has to be displayed at all times.
1: And you volunteered for all this?
2: Ah, oh, you're
1: potty.
2: Well, now that we've discussed it, I think you could be right, as a matter of fact. Actually, I think I could be in a bit of trouble.
1: Oh, you're not kidding.
2: No, listen. Listen a minute. When you first become a fellow of the society, you're given a book containing the original Grand Master's Oath. And if I'm elected, I have to read it out to the assembled company.
1: Well, so you said, but what about it?
2: Well, I've lost a flipping book. Never bothered with the beastly thing before.
1: Then get another one.
2: They don't grow on trees, you know.
1: Then borrow one.
2: How can I? The wretched thing is never supposed to leave your person. You're supposed to carry it with you or on you at all times. It's all part of the tradition.
1: Which you just broke.
2: Well, beastly thing must be around somewhere. You haven't seen it, I suppose.
1: No.
2: It's Edith, you see. She will tidy me up.
1: Well, if she found it, let's hope she didn't read it.
2: Well, I shouldn't think she did, or she'd have given a notice in by now. Well, I expect it'll turn up. If it doesn't, I've had it.
1: I doubt it. If you can't read out the original Grand Master's Oath when you're sitting on that cold tray, I'm sure you'll be able to make up a few of your own.
2: I shan't discuss the matter with you any further. Now, what have you come here for? What do you want?
1: I don't want anything. I'm demanding something.
2: Demanding? Have a care there, boy. You may be speaking to a future Grand Master. Now, what's it all about?
1: My desk.
2: Oh, yes, I saw your indent for a new one, but times are very hard, my boy. SET and all that, you know, just can't be done.
1: Have you seen my desk? Nobody can work on it. It was boxwood to start with. Now I have to hold it up with one hand while I try to sign a letter with the other.
2: Oh, what a terrible effort. Why don't you try chucking your blotter on the carpet, then you can kneel down and sign your letters there.
1: Father, how much is your annual subscription to the RSVP?
2: 50 guineas.
1: That would have bought me a new desk.
2: Possibly, but being a grandmaster is an investment.
1: A workman is entitled to the tools of his trade.
2: Yes, and in your case, that's an address book and a credit card at several restaurants and hotels and a florist.
1: I meant during working hours.
2: And we all know when yours are, from dusk to dawn.
1: Pot calling the kettle black.
2: No, no, just jealousy. Now go away, you... You can't have a new desk, and that's final.
1: Cheapskate.

0: good morning, Mr. Frank.
1: Is it in?
0: Yes, he is, actually.
1: And what sort of mood is it in?
0: Terrible. He sapped three people, and he hasn't patted me on their what's-her-name all morning.
1: Odd luck. What's upset him this time?
0: Well, I'm not sure. He just keeps opening his office door and saying, Edith, for pity's sake, where is it?
1: Well, he's got one of his own. I mean, is the door next to... Oh, I see. Yes, he's lost something else. Yes,
0: yes, apparently. Yes. He's in a shocking state. It's some book or another he can't find.
1: Ah, yes. His great-great-great-grandmaster's book of oaths. Have you found it yet?
2: Edith, are you sure you don't know where I put it? I'm sure you were the last one who had it.
1: Perhaps you'd like me to come back later.
2: Frank, in here. I need your help. This is urgent.
1: Evidently. See you later, Edith. I gather you still haven't found your book, Father.
2: That's not the worst than that. Ah, what do... Mick Clapper's fallen off. Not only that, the plastic wick of Mick candle won't glow anymore. Listen, on top of all that, which is disastrous enough, I've had this letter from some bird or another.
1: What letter?
2: This letter that I'm holding in my hand. Can't you see it? Listen to this, I'll just... Put me glass. Dear Sir Charles, I'm sure I need hardly remind you of the little wartime experience we shared together.
1: Hang on. Who is this girl?
2: Well, how the hell should I know? There's me wartime address book. Take your pick.
1: I see. What are these ones marked with the asterisk?
2: Officer, never mind. Never you mind, but she be amongst them for certain.
1: Yeah, of course. What else does the letter say?
2: Well, I imagine the wartime spirits we shared together. Even if you have forgotten, I shall always remember your assistance in what we called Operation Look Out, Here It Comes.
1: Go on, if you dare.
2: I have no desire to be in the way again.
1: Pardon?
2: Well, I suppose it's merely an unfortunate turn of phrase. Yeah. At least I hoped it. Then it goes on, such bad handwriting. Provided you look after our mutual interest, I shall stand back and make certain that you get it, if you still want it. Sign, a well-wisher.
1: Well-wisher?
2: Well, Frank, but this is serious. Try to remember that this was wartime. You lot didn't invent the permissive society. We did.
1: Evidently. Look, you must have some idea who wrote that letter.
2: Well, I've narrowed the field down to about three runners. But if any of this ever comes out, I'll never be the Grand Master.
1: It serves you right for being an even grander one during the war.
2: You're so smug at times. Just tell me what the hell I'm going to do. There's a P.S.
1: I thought there might be. What does it say?
2: It says P.S. Well, that's understandable. I'll be in touch with you again before next week to ensure you intend to do the right thing.
1: Yeah, you really are in trouble, aren't you?
2: That much I had managed to figure out for myself. The point is, what can I do to get myself out of it?
1: You could just sit back and wait to see what happens.
2: No, thank you.
1: Well, then you'll just have to go through your little wartime address book and visit the likely ladies who might have written that letter and who might have taken part in Operation Lookout, Here It Comes.
2: But on my own? Not likely. You're coming with me.
1: Yeah, I thought I might be. Are you sure this is the right address?
2: Why?
1: It's still got a Vote for Wilson poster in the window.
2: I guess. Well, of course, when I knew Maggie, we rarely discussed politics. It wasn't a meeting of the minds, you know.
1: I have a feeling that once we get over the preliminaries, you'd better let me do the talking.
2: Delighted.
3: Hi. What do you want? Not going to disallow, William. My fog's gone out. If it's about the rent, or the gas bill, or the light bill, or the water rate, my husband's checks and a...
2: Oh, dear, I'm sure she never spoke like that in 1940. It would have kept me awake all night, wouldn't it?
3: Could you wait a tick? I can smell something burning. Oh, I must have left something in the... Oh, no, it's all right. It's just my filter.

0: can smell something burning. Oh, I must have left something in the... Oh, no, it's all right. It's just my filter. Oh, they don't make them the way they used to, do they? If it wasn't for the coupons, I'd give them up. I'm halfway to a set of garden furniture and 12 place settings of genuine spud. China!
1: May I suggest, madam, that you settle for 6 place settings whilst there's still time? That way you might be around long enough to cook something to put on the blasted plates.
2: We are sorry to trouble you, madam, but I believe you may have met my father during the war. Have you attempted to contact him again since?
0: No. Oh, him! Farty here!
1: Bang goes my image. Madam, my name is Boniface, and I was in the RAF.
0: Boniface. Oh, yes, I remember now. You was the hot hands behind the Narfi in Cardington.
2: That would be him.
0: Proper caution he was. No waff would go out with him unless he was handcuffed and had his boots nailed to the floor.
1: Madam, really, not in front of the boy. Remember his youth.
2: Never mind mine. She's too busy remembering yours.
0: Oh, I'm not, son. He's one bit of service life I prefer to...
1: Shouldn't you go and see Dr. Finley and get something for that?
2: May we take it that you have not written to Sir Charles recently?
0: Oh, of course not. I'm a respectable married woman. Besides, if my husband Angus caught me writing to old boyfriends, he'd clobber me one with his claymore. He should be home soon if you'd like to meet him.
1: Oh, no. I think I'd prefer to forego being clobbered with his claymore. Nice to have renewed acquaintance with you again after all these years. They were great times.
0: I was just thinking, you are the one who sneaked up behind the girls and give them a quick...
1: Bullseye!
2: This way, Father. If Angus turns up before you go, the war may not be over after all. Well, let's hope this is the right one.
1: Well, it could be. Penelope was always a bit of a gold digger. Mind you, she was worth it.
3: Hello. Can I help you?
2: Oh. I see what you mean.
1: Thank heavens this one is a little bit better preserved than the last one.
2: Madam, we're sorry to trouble you, but... does the name Boniface mean anything to you?
3: Oh, yes.
1: Oh, Lord.
3: Mummikins is always talking about him.
1: Mummy, what?
3: Yes. She met him in the war, you see. He was known by all the girls as Hot Hands behind the Narfi at Cardington.
1: Oh, it does go on, doesn't it, eh?
3: She even said that none of the girls went out with him unless he was handcuffed and had his boots nailed to the floor.
1: Thank you very much. Never mind the lurid details. I always think other people's wartime reminiscences are such a bore, don't you?
2: No.
1: I wasn't talking to you. May we ask where Mummikins is now?
3: Oh, yes, she's abroad. She has been for 6 months. You see, she met this airline pilot who took her to Cannes, and then she happened to dance with this oil well baron who was feeling so lonely. And on the way to his villa, she stopped to chat at this Greek shipping line owner's place who was even lonelier.
1: And even richer, yes. We've got the picture, thank you. Sorry to have troubled you.
3: Oh, I say, when Mummikins comes back, who shall I say called?
1: Sir Charles, Mr. Smith and his friend Mr. Jones. Good day to you. Our kindest regards to Mummikins if she ever runs out of rich idiots and comes back.
2: This is the last on the list. Unless you've forgotten somebody, this must be the one who's blackmailing you.
1: That I had worked out for myself. I shall just propose to her and hope she believes in incredibly long engagements.
2: Like 50 years?
1: Yes, quite.
4: Oh, they've sent you, have they? I knew it wouldn't be long before they turned out the heavy gang.
2: I resent that. He fits the description, but I don't.
4: You bloodsuckers! Can't you leave me alone? Haven't I paid you enough already?
1: Madam, there seems to be some mistake.
4: Scum! Scum of the earth! Are you never satisfied? How much more do you want from me?
2: Madam, there seems to be some...
4: Fiends in human shape, that's what you are. Relentlessly grinding your victims into the ground, never caring that in your wake you leave a trail of broken, twisted souls who are mere empty shells of what they used to be.
1: Madam, there seems to be...
4: Horsewhipped! That's what you should be, horsewhipped! No, that's not good enough for you. Boiling in oil is more...

0: fitting for blackguards and monsters and fiends and scourges of the human race and workers of iniquity like you.
1: Madam, there seems to...
0: All right, I've got what you've come for, and you can have it.
2: Madam,
0: money! Money, it's all here. Every rotten penny you've demanded from me. Every rotten penny of you here, take it. What do you care if I starve? Take it. Vampires and blackmailers and hellhounds, that's what you are. Is nothing too despicable for you to stoop to? Mm. Oh, I'm not through yet. When you get back to your headquarters and you see your Mr. Big, you can tell him. You can tell him I paid. And you can tell him. You tell him. Please bring back my television set.

0: You know, Father, I think we can take it that she wasn't the one who wrote you that letter.
1: How very perspicacious of you, Frank.
0: Thank you.
1: Perhaps you'd be so kind as to tell me, what the hell do I do now?
0: I suggest we go back to the office for a bit of a rethink.

0: Good morning, Edith. And what is the mood of our tycoon friend this morning?
1: Oh, gloomier and gloomier, Mr. Frank. I just don't know what's upset him.
0: Well, that's just as well. For once, it's not me who's put his little trotter in it.
2: Come in! I'll pay.
0: Relax, Father. It's only me.
3: Oh, thank goodness for that. Being here on my own is like sitting on a time bomb. Nobody's telling me what time it's due to go off.
0: Any further letters?
3: Yes, there has been another. Effulgence. This one here just says, I'll be at the meeting to make sure you do the right thing.
0: Signed, Well-Wisher?
3: Naturally. The misnomer of all time. Incident, in fact, as you have stood by your dear old dad in his hour of need, I decided to let you have a new desk after all.
0: You're a broken man.
3: Very nearly. Very nearly. If this blasted lot blows up in my face, I've had it with British United Plastics as well. So I thought the least I could do was a last gesture. See, you got a new desk.
0: It hasn't arrived yet. How much?
3: Of course it hasn't arrived. I'm still sitting behind it. I'm giving you mine, you clot.
0: Good gracious. Knowing you, I thought the reason it hadn't arrived was because I haven't signed the hire purchase agreement.
3: Even at a time like this, he snipes. I've arranged for Stanley, the lift man, to bring your old desk in here and put mine in your office. I'll work at your rotting heap for the little time that is left to me with the old firm. After that, it's pottering about the garden and perhaps a little fishing with an old friend.
0: And chasing every blonde bird you see into the woods.
3: Smack! Have you no respect for an old man whose brilliant career has come to such an unfortunate end?
0: I might, if I thought for one moment that it had. I know you. Somehow you'll dodge this and come bouncing back like a great big overblown-up ball. And you'll want your desk back.
3: You take it.
0: Yeah, right. Sir Charles Boniface's office? Who? Oh, one moment, please. I'll see if he's in. It's a Mr. Ellington King for
3: Ellington,
0: you.
3: Ellington King? That's the other candidate for Grand Master. Give me the phone. I'd better congratulate him.
0: You haven't had the result of the ballot yet.
3: I shall reluctantly stand down owing to pressure of work when we have the meeting tonight. Hello! Sir Charles Boniface here.
4: Hello. Ellington King here, old man. All set for this evening?
3: Well, not exactly. I've decided to stand down for personal reasons.
4: Oh, but you can't. I've already stood down for you. Surely you got my notes?
3: Your notes? I beg your pardon?
4: Operation Lookout, here it comes, and all that. Those were the days, weren't they? You know, you saved my platoon's life when you flew over and dropped those crates of wallop for us. We were down to our last half pint.
3: Of course. That was the little wartime experience we shared together. You were the one who told my CO about it and damn nearly got me cashiered.
4: You're frightfully sorry, old man. That's why I said I didn't want to be in the way again. At least I could do.
3: Why the blazes did you have to sign those blasted letters, Well-Wisher? You've had me doing me nut.
4: Oh, but come off it, old man. You know the rules of the society. They're all in the book. As rivals for the chair for Grand Master, we weren't supposed to contact each other until after the ballot. However, as I was standing down, I didn't think it'd matter. Just thought I'd put your mind at rest.
3: Oh, did you? Then take it from me, you failed miserably.
4: Oh, dear, pooped again, have I? Oh, never mind. See you at the meeting for your initiation tonight. This time I'll provide you with the wallaby. Cheerio, bye.
3: Frank.
0: Don't bother. I got the idea from this end of the conversation. Welcome home, one bouncing great big overblown-up ball.
5: Well, you'll have to move, won't you? I can't shift it with you stuck behind it, can I?
3: I beg your pardon.
0: Stanley has come to move your desk to my office.
3: Oh, no, he hasn't.
0: I knew it had never happened.
3: Forget the whole thing, Stanley. Put Mr. Frank's old desk back. He wants to keep it for sentimental reasons.
5: But it's all wobbly, isn't it? I mean, I'll have to find something else to keep it steady, won't I? I mean, I've thrown away the tatty old book he had under one of the legs, haven't I?
3: Tatty old... Ah! That'll be it! That'll be it! The book with the oath of the first Grand Master! Oh, Frank, you've been using it to prop up your beastly desk, you awful thing.
0: Well, I didn't know what it was. And if you hadn't stopped me having a new desk, it wouldn't have been necessary.
3: Never mind that. Stanley, for pity's sake, where did you throw that book?
5: We went down the rubbish chute, didn't it? I mean, it'll be on its way to the destructor, won't it? It chews things up in seconds, doesn't it?
3: Quick, stop the destructor, somebody! I've got to get that book back for my initiation.
0: It could have been worse. It could have been your ceremonial rompers that went to think of sitting on that trailer.
3: It might have been McClanger or whatever. McClapper. I mean, out of my way, I'll have everybody carried around on ice trays for a month. Stanley, lead the way to the destructor. Say that book, and I'll buy you a lift of your own. Move.

Jimmy Edwards, Frank Thornton, and Gwen Cheryl have been leading you through The Big Business Lark, written by Laurie Wyman. Jimmy Edwards was Sir Charles Boniface. Frank Thornton was Frank Boniface. Gwen Cheryl was Edith Chalmers. Ellington King was played by Nigel Graham. Stanley the Liftman was Alexander John. And Maggie, Sir Charles' ex-girlfriend, was Elizabeth Morgan. The show was produced by Alistair Scott Johnston.

0: Today was my first British funeral. I have to say it was a disappointment to me.
1: Where she comes to call, she won't forsake me. I'm a loving angel instead.
2: Though I wasn't fortunate enough to know Derek... Derek, it is clear that he will be missed by his loving family, his son, Derek, and his former colleagues at J.F. Powell & Son, Limited. Also, his devoted carer in the last week's Beauty.
0: I had only been looking after the poor gentleman for 3 months, so although I was sad about his passing, I remained in control of my emotions.
2: And as we commit, Derek, into thy care, Lord, may
0: the British have no trouble showing their feelings in a traffic jam or when a soap star who they do not know cannot dance on ice. But when a member of their family passes away, it is hard to tell which ones are still alive and who is dead.
3: Well, cheerio then, Beauty. Thanks for all that you did for Dad.
0: Is that it, Derek?
3: There's a cup of tea back at the house.
0: When I think back to my grandfather's funeral, well, let's just say this was a good 4 days, 23 hours and 45 minutes shorter.
4: Once again, thank you for choosing to travel Better Bus today. Just completing final checks.
0: I have decided to write down the story of this African girl's life in Britain. It will be a guide and inspiration to other highly motivated and talented individuals.
4: They'll hop across the border to Newport and back to us.
0: Although I'm not sure they'll be able to read this page because I'm sitting above the wheel arch and the driver is a woman.
4: I'm getting to Stoke on a beautiful Trent round about lunchtime tomorrow.
0: My plan is to leave the caring profession. It's too sad when the elderly gentlemen die, even when they have been disrespectful and invaded my personal space when I'm emptying the washing machine. So I'm going back to Stoke to stay with Mrs. Gupta from church and to plan how to get my dream job. It won't be long. The British middle classes are always off sick from binge drinking and the rest of them will only get off the sofa to open the door to the pizza man. Someone with my abilities will be snapped up in no time, and soon I'll be running my own business. Life coaching, perhaps, or a chain of boutique hotels for the Potteries.
4: First up on the Better Bus Entertainment Channel, the Antiques Roadshow.
5: Oh dear, yes, that must be awkward. How long has Dad been doing it? And does he know he's doing it? And on the pier, too. Well, I think it's going to be tricky, but we never say no at Featherdown. Sounds to me like you're going to need somebody to live in.
6: Sally, I have to talk to you.
5: Come in, Beauty, pull up a pew. Sorry, not you. It's complete chaos here, and that's before we've even turned the dreaded computers on. Now, I'll have a chat with Karen, who's the skipper of the ship, and we'll call you back ASAP. How does that sound?
6: Jolly good.
5: Right. How are you, Beauty dear?
6: Sally, I'm sorry I cannot work for Featherdown anymore. It's an emotional roller coaster.
5: Oh dear, poor you. Yes, it is a terribly stressful job, I know.
6: I need a new challenge in my life, and I never want to go on a Better Bus again. If I see that big fat face painted on the back again, I will be sick.
5: That's very understandable. Well, what can we do to help?
6: You can give me a reference.
7: Sally, can you give me out with my fake date? I can't do the
5: back to my legs. Right. What exactly do you want me to do, Karen?
7: Well, I can't spray upside down, can I, Sal? It'll streak.
5: All right, so, where...
6: Oh, give it to me. I'll do it. Now, get on all fours, Karen. It's easier that way.
7: Oh, cheers, Beauty. Thank goodness someone's on message this morning.
6: I might as well go all the way up now.
5: Oh, where did you get that done, Karen? Are they flames?
6: That is the end of the can. We have just raised the sea level by another 2 inches. I hope it's worth it.
7: It is. Chamber of Commerce lunch, and it's the biggie. Guest speaker, Duncan Ballantyne.
5: What's happening this morning, Sal? Got any bites?
8: Well, as I was going to say before we were overtaken by spraying events, a Mr. Collinson and Western Supermare, a little bit difficult, but it's only a week's respite, and his daughter sounds lovely.
7: That's one for you then, beauty. Pack your bucket and spade, week at the seaside.
6: No, Karen, I cannot do this anymore. I want to live a normal life.
5: What's normal? I think you're fine. There's no such word as normal. Look, I'll gain an extra 25.
6: It's not the money. I'm sick of being pinched black and blue. I've had enough of dysfunctional families accusing me of stealing things from their overheated houses. I don't want to smell of cauliflower cheese for the rest of my life.
8: Maybe you just need a bit of me time.
5: Oh, don't you start. We look after our staff at Featherdown. Who was there for you, Beauty, when that old lady in pool wanted to marry you? Who was there when Mr. Parsons thought you were a horse? Who got you on that last bus out of Doncaster Christmas Eve 2005?
6: He didn't get here till Boxing Day.
5: Yeah, all I'm saying is I've been there for you. So, open the references drawer. Do it myself. Okay, Beauty. I could give you this reference. You could walk out that door into the sunset and we could never see each other again. But we're not going to do that because what you need is some me time.
8: Well, yes, that's what I thought.
5: If I could just get a word in my own office. Coming your way, Beauty, is a complimentary platinum pampering day for you and a friend at Wedgwood Park Spa.
6: That's very generous of you, Karen. But
5: I'm going to give you Mandy's number. Tell her it's on me when you book. You could take Sally if you wanted. That'd be a treat for yourself.
8: Oh, my goodness me, yes. I haven't been there for years. Not since my grandmother sold it.
6: Ah, that was your family's house.
8: It just got too much for Granny, but it was so lovely with the knot garden and the damson blossoms.
5: Yeah, well, back in the real world, Keira Knightley, I've got to go. Think about it, Beauty.
6: What treatments are included in the package?
5: Call Mandy. Oh, got no time to put the roof down now. What's Duncan going to think? Might as well have Loser on the reg plate instead of Karen.
8: Oh, is that what it's meant to say?
9: Hi, Mrs. Doctor.
10: Hello, Beauty. Perfect timing. I'm just defrosting dinner. Why don't you go and sit in the other room? Anil's watching the cricket.
6: Ugh. No thanks. I've watched 14 hours of the antics roach on the bus. I'll just check my mail and go to bed, eh?
10: Why don't you take Anil's beer through? He'll be pleased to see you, even though it's the zonal qualifiers.
11: Oh, no way.
6: Oh, got some replies to my job application. Oh. Looks like the Archbishop already got a personal stylist.
10: I thought so. There wasn't as much food in his beard the last time he was on the one show.
6: Eh? Harvey Nichols doesn't need an international accessories buyer. Oh, it's a pity, because I would have enjoyed the travel, and I think I could have coped with the stress of always working a season ahead.
10: Good jobs are hard to come by. Look at the trouble Anil's had, even with his ability.
11: That is the most pace decision I've seen in 41 matches.
6: Huh? This envelope already been opened.
10: Sorry, that's from the solicitor. I thought it was about Anil speeding with me.
6: He's offering to process my public library application for £750. Hey, charges have come down. He wanted 2,000 for the passport forms.
10: Good job I told you it's free online.
11: Yes, available.
10: Coming! Of course, if you married an Englishman, you wouldn't have to worry about a passport or citizenship nonsense.
6: When I get married, it will be for love.
11: Mom, bear.
10: You know Mr. Joseph at church, who reads the gospel so beautifully?
6: Desmond, yes?
10: He got engaged.
6: Oh.
10: To the plain girl who wears the trainers. She had her eye on Anil, but he's too good for her.
11: Bloody hell. I bet David Gower doesn't have to get his own beer in the outbreak.
6: Anil really needs to find someone who shares his interests, eh?
10: Exactly right. So why don't we all sit down and watch New Zealand and Bangladesh A together?
11: And you're on time with the dinner, Mom.
10: You go through, Beauty. I'll warm up a couple more pizzas and then we've got everything we need for a great night in.
12: Hi, Beauty. What can I do for you, babe?
6: Karen, I've changed my mind about the job. Is the pampering day still on the table?
12: Of course it is. Maybe leave it till after Christmas, though. Mandy says they're mental busy just now. I'm going to have to go, babes. Mandy's been voted chairman of the Chamber of Commerce, so we're celebrating. Woo!
6: Oh, congratulations. Will they let her keep her navel piercing?
12: That's what's wrong it. Fair play to her. She's kept chairman, not chair. We're changing the world, but we're doing it our way. That's right, isn't it, Beauty? See you, sweetheart.
4: Bringing you a quick update, ladies and gents, on our revised Better Bus schedule today. We're looking at a delayed ETA into Western Sydney.
6: Excuse me, you, lady driver. Are we looking at getting there at all today, huh?
4: But two bits of good news for you. The breakdown vehicle's on its way, and although we may have run out of diesel, one thing we're certainly not short of is cash in the attic. Oh.
6: I know it's often true that what you're looking for in life is right under your nose. Well, I don't know if you ever watch Cash in the Attic, God, but if you do, you'll know that sometimes what you find might only have sentimental value, and often not even that. I think my landlady's son, Anir, is a good example. Well, God, I'd rather stick needles in my eyes than spend time with someone who is only interested in beer and shouting at Sky Sports Extra. Oh! Well, maybe my expectations are too high, eh? Well, you have certainly punished me for my pride by sending me to Weston Supermare.
10: Would you like some sugar-free muesli, Mr. Collinson?
9: No, I'm fine. Who are you?
10: We've done this, Dad. Beauty came last night. She's going to look after you for the week.
9: Good Lord, I don't think there's any need for that.
10: If you're nice to Beauty, she might come again.
6: Oh, no, Jill, this is my last job. I'm changing career after this week. I'll be setting up a boutique life coaching consultancy.
10: Oh, I could do with some of that. Are you open for business?
6: I'm still working on my signature look for the offices.
9: Isn't there the remotest possibility of a piece of toast this morning?
10: I'll do you some more.
9: She's hopeless. Absolutely useless.
6: Jill, there are four different numbers for the GP on the contact list. Which one shall I call first?
10: Oh, they're all a waste of time. So is the district nurse, the mental health team and the social services. The chiropodist comes out within the hour, though, and the plumber's not bad.
6: And when does your father go to the day centre?
10: Actually, cross that number off as well. We can't go back there, can we, Dad? Not after the fight with the conjurer. So you've got him 24-7, I'm afraid, Beauty.
6: What about my breaks? I'm supposed to have 2 hours off a day.
10: Can we save them up till Thursday? I'll try and get another day off. Now, you be nice to Beauty, Dad.
9: You see, hopeless.
10: There's four cauliflowers and 2 pounds of cheddar in the fridge, so you shouldn't need to do a shop, but here's 50 quid for emergencies. You've got my mobile. Bye, Dad. See you Thursday.
6: So, what are we going to do today, Mr. Collinson? Are you going to show me around Weston Supermare?
9: Well, we're very lucky here because we get the Gulf Stream, you see, so it's always milder. Oh, oh dear, I'm sorry, I seem to have dropped the toast.
6: Oh, it's all right, I'll pick it up.
9: Whoa!
6: Now, you mustn't do that, Mr. Collinson. It's rude.
9: Of course, understood.
6: We'll have a nice cup of tea and you can tell me a bit about yourself.
9: Well, I've been very fortunate, you see, because we get the Gulf Stream here in Weston.
6: I think Mr. Collinson is right. It is warmer in Weston Supermare, but that is mainly because he has the thermostat turned up to 30. It is possible that global warming is entirely due to the heating systems of elderly British ladies and gentlemen. So, one way and another, it's business as usual and I'm stuck with it for another week. A lot of people retire to the seaside. Sometimes the television programs are about nothing else. But at Weston Supermare, there is no sea, so I could not understand why they come here. Until I went for a walk with Mr. Collinson this afternoon.
13: Well, come on, now, dawdling.
6: Look at that.
13: Yes, very nice.
6: Nice. That is an original Prada bag. You can tell by the stamp on the clasp.
13: Very good.
6: Well, you don't see that in a British Heart Foundation shop every day.
13: Come on!
6: Gee! Ah! That is a pair of Jimmy Choo shoes. Victoria Beckham was wearing a pair of them in Grazia this week. Did you see it?
13: Yes.
6: And in a PDSA shop as well. Oh, Mr. Collinson, you have brought me to the promised land.
13: Yes, well, we're very lucky, you see, because we're on the Gulf Stream here. Now, come on!
6: Oh, look! Two Sioux riders opposite each other. I think I can see a Marie Curie daffodil in the distance. I haven't even scratched the surface.
13: Come on, keep going. Oh, this way, this way.
6: Where are we going? Don't tell me there is more of this down there.
13: Right, on the pier.
6: The what?
13: The Knightstone Pier. Come on.
6: I'm not going on that thing. It's dangerous. They haven't even finished building it yet.
13: Here's a bag of crusts for you.
6: You want me to go on a half-built bridge that stops in the middle of the mud and throw bread at seabirds. Are you mad?
13: No. Oh, I think I'm just a bit forgetful sometimes.
6: Oh, yeah. I'm sorry, Mr. Collinson. I didn't mean that. I was coveting the things in the shops, and that was sinful of me. Come on, let's go and throw the bread at the birds. Have we got enough?
13: Mm-hmm.
14: Ah, the shamiz wa mu blessing. Have you next? Jimmy Choo's. Ah! The shamiz wa showing up a window at a charity shop, and I bought a Prada bag.
6: My friend Mo Blessing is green with envy. She is working in a place called Glastonbury this week. She told me on the phone that they do not have meat in Glastonbury, and all you can buy in the shops is candles, plastic shoes, and dream catchers. Mo Blessing was due to relieve me here on Sunday, but now she tells me she can't because Joyce is doing another week in Aberdeen. Looking after the British is a difficult business. I hope one day they'll be able to care for their families themselves. Anyway, the agency will have to sort it out somehow because I cannot stand another week of this stifling heat.
14: Oh, Morocco pizza, you know. It's like an agar. Hey! Yay! Oh, the radiator has exploded. I'll speak to you on Sunday, Mo Blessing, eh? Hey, what to do? It's like the Titanic. I will phone Pastor Grace. He's good in a crisis. And of course, Wednesday, he'll be DJing. Oh, Titanic's off. It's all rusted. Okay, where is the contact list, eh? Plumber. I hope this is a sign, God, or you are on a warning.
15: Right, come on. Time to see the birds.
14: No. It's night time, Mr. Collinson. Go back to sleep.
12: The St. John's practice is now closed. We no longer do appointments, home visits, or take messages.
14: Wrong number. Which is the plumber?
15: Now then, I'll start the car and bring it round.
14: No, you must go back to bed.
15: Oh, yes, of course. You're very welcome to join me, you know. It has got rather chilly, although we're very lucky in Weston because we've got the cold.
14: Mr. Collinson, please, I need to get the plumber.
15: Oh, we don't want him bothering us.
14: Back into bed now, eh? I've got to sort this out.
15: Oh, understood. Yes, absolutely.
14: Where are you going? Come back. Your bedroom's not downstairs.
15: I'm going to get us a bottle of wine. Fella.
14: We'll do that tomorrow. Come on. Back to bed.
15: Ah, there should be some of the inches of four left down here.
14: Please answer. Please answer. Hey, old cop will be down here. Oh, hello? Oh, thank goodness. I'm calling from Mr. Collinson's house. It's number 300 and... Oh, you know it. Can you come out as soon as possible, please? It's an emergency.
15: I think one of these will do us. Now, let's see if we can find some glasses upstairs.
14: Wait for me. Mr. Collinson! Mr. Collinson! Let me out! Please! Mr. Collinson!
16: I knew his response time was quick, but I didn't realise he did plumbing as well.
14: I'm telling you, Jill, I have never been so glad to see a chiropodist in my life.
16: Oh, he's a lot of treasure.
14: That man is brilliant. He plugged the radiator with bunion pads, and while we were waiting for the plumber, he did your dad's feet. Oh. I tell you, he's a genius.
16: Yeah, he put it on the tomatoes last time he came.
14: But it's not all good news, eh? Oh. There is something I have to tell you.
16: You're going to say you can't stay on next week, aren't you?
14: Oh, no, I can't. I've got to work on my business plan. Listen, Jill. I'm sorry, but the £50 you gave me has gone.
16: Oh, well, chiropodist, plumber. Have you had to buy more cauliflowers as well?
14: No. I hid the cash behind the radiator and it's disappeared.
16: So the plumber's had it?
14: I don't think so. Apart from the stonewashed jeans, he didn't have the look of a thief. I've looked everywhere. Your dad's pockets, all the usual places. The litter tray, inside the DVD player, the kettle.
16: Oh, well, just have to add it to the 150 quid I've spent on petrol this week and the 30 quid the Cundra wants for a new rabbit.
14: I'm sure the money will turn up.
16: The £800 gas bill, not to mention the cost of my marriage, let alone my career. I'm sorry. Sorry, this isn't your problem. Go on, you must go and have your break. couldn't get back for four, could you?
14: But it's 2:30 now.
16: I know, but it's my son's school play tonight. They're doing Anne Frank's diary, and I haven't sewn the swastikas on his anorak yet.
14: No, you've got to be there for your kids, eh? Jill, I'm really sorry, but I had to pay the plumber and the chiropodist.
16: Oh, yes, of course, I'll reimburse you. Do you need it now?
14: Oh, no, it's okay. I'll get going then.
16: Ooh, nice bag. That's Prada.
14: Thanks. British Heart Foundation. You've got the best charity shops in the country.
16: Really? Oh, I wouldn't know. Can't remember the last time I went shopping without a trolley.
0: You see lots of pictures in British magazines of women who are juggling their lives. You could say this is what Jill does, but she won't get into any of these magazines because her life is an elderly father, a 15-year-old car, and an overdraft, and I don't think that is the kind of juggling they are looking for. I feel sorry for her, and not just because she doesn't know how to dress for her shape. She is doing her best, and to be fair to her, she didn't call me a thief like a lot of the others have done when their parents have put the petty cash in the freezer or buried it in the garden. So, in order to make the most of my 1 hour off, I had to do some juggling of my own.
17: It's lovely, that one, isn't it? Take you anywhere.
14: I think there's a cherry missing.
17: Yeah, but you're still getting a lot of heart for your money.
14: I'm not sure I would get the wear out of it. Ah, mo blessing. Kopi saire. 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My su rider boots are gone. Mira oni. 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I just spotted something.
0: Moblessing needed an outfit for her niece's wedding, and the best she could do in Glastonbury was a patchwork sundress with a wizard on it. I couldn't believe my luck when I saw a suit with a hip-skimming jacket that would elongate Moblessing's shape, and with the right heels, you wouldn't even notice her short legs.
14: Daona Jean, it's Chanel. I'll find out the size and call you back. Excuse me, please.
17: Got my eye on that myself, but pink don't do me no favours.
14: Do you think it will fit a 44 bust?
17: Well, you could let the darts out and pick the seams. You'll probably get into it.
14: It's not for me. It's for my friend.
18: Good afternoon.
16: Oh, sorry about this, Beauty, but he's been fussing about where you've gone.
14: That's nice. I'm just having my break, Mr. Collinson. I'll be back soon.
16: Well, actually, it is nearly four, so I thought I could just run you and Dad home in the car and I could get straight off.
14: It's only 3:30.
18: Oh, we've done very well, then. And who are you?
14: I'm Beauty. I'm looking after you till the end of the week.
16: Blimey, is that a Chanel suit you've got there? Only 50 quid?
14: Best charity shops in the country, I told you.
16: That's all right for some. Wish I had a spare £50 for a suit, for anything. Look, I'm sorry to drag you away, but if we could just make a move... Beauty? What's the matter?
14: Right, so as well as cutting short my break, you are accusing me of stealing the petty cash.
16: What? No.
14: Well, that is how it seems to me.
16: No, this is absolutely ridiculous. How can you possibly think I was accusing you?
14: Because of the way you are talking about the £50. I know what you're thinking.
16: Oh, that's outrageous.
17: Right, that's enough. Stop it now. You're neither of you having that suit because you're both barred.
16: No, we're not arguing about the suit.
17: I've had it up to here with aggravation this week. We had a scrap over the Gucci belt, the Versace top, that was a bottling.
14: Please, calm yourself.
17: It's taking the Michael. I tell you what, that Sue Ryder wants to come down here and do 3 shifts in a row with no backup. See how she likes it.
14: Jill, your father's not here.
16: Oh, no. Where's he gone now?
13: Oh, keep your eye on it, stupid bird. Come on, munters the bait.
19: Dad! What are you feeding them with?
13: Oh, they're good cats.
19: Not bread.
16: Dad, stop it. That's our money.
14: I've got a good idea, Mr. Collinson. Why don't we get some nice grass for the birds instead, and I'll look after the cats.
13: Yes, that's very sensible.
16: Petty cash mystery solved. How much is left?
14: 2 £10 notes and a bit of the tiara from the 20. But sadly, most of Her Majesty is inside that greedy one with half a leg.
20: There we are. 3 teeth. I'll come and torment you with the cakes in a sec.
16: This is nice. Well, I think we deserve it. Let's see why the seagull should have all the fun.
13: No, indeed.
14: I love the colours they've used in here.
16: It's just white, isn't it?
14: Oh, no.
6: It's lime white on the walls, church white as an accent, and maybe Parsons pantry on the woodwork. It's the look all the boutique spa hotels are going for.
1: I remember when it was a dole office.
6: Oh, aren't you going to be late for your son's show?
1: Oh, he can sew his own swastika on. He's nearly 12. He's got to learn sometime. Look, I'm really grateful for what you've done this week. I know Dad's not easy. It's okay. I'm not trying to persuade you to stay because I know you've got to get to work on your business plan. But I just really wanted to say thank you.
6: I'm sorry I flew off the handle in the shop. It was wrong of me to judge you.
3: Now then, fairly self-explanatory. It's chocolatey, lemony, carroty and gluten-free.
15: Oh.
3: New to Western or natives?
1: Just both.
3: Oh, we love it. Best thing we ever did getting out of Guildford. And, of course, we're so lucky having the Gulf Stream.
15: Who is this frightful man? He's talking utter drivel.
1: Shh, Dad.
3: Righty-ho. Leave you to it.
6: Nice cake. And served on a slab of pumice stone. That's a clever touch. Okay. I'll stay another week on one condition. I think it's important to get a work-life balance. 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I really wanted to go for the Total Bliss Out Pamper package because it included a full body polish with hot stone treatment. But I was on a tight budget. 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
21: Excuse me, lady, yes, you. Can you unwrap this baby for a moment? I must pick up this message.
22: Hello, beauty dear, Sally from Feverdown. Just to let you know, we've got two gentlemen in Scotland week after next. Now, it's a croft and it's a little bit basic, but terribly healthy. So give us a call when you've had a ponder. Bye.
21: Ah, on second thoughts, forget the seaweed. Fire up the stones. I'm going for total bliss out. Oh.
23: Beauty of Britain starred Jocelyn G. Essien, with Christopher Douglas, Pippa Haywood, Indira Joshi, Felicity Montague, Nicholas Sanderson, Paul Sharma, Malcolm Tierney and Dan Tetzel. The music was performed by the West End Gospel Choir. It was written by Christopher Douglas and Nicholas Sanderson. The producer was Talusha Galani.
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7: Ladies and gentlemen, with a particular welcome to a delegation from our sister ship HMS Troubridge, we present The Navy Lark by Laurie Wyman and starring John Pertwee, Leslie Phillips and Stephen Murray. I suppose we all learn eventually that things aren't always what they seem to be. For instance, take that insignificant-looking little twit in the minicar whose block you've just threatened to knock off. And when he unwinds himself and gets out of the car, you find he's 6'3" and built like an all-in wrestler. Well, even to an experienced Royal Naval Navigation officer like Sub-Lieutenant Phillips, there are times when the unexpected can happen, and usually does.
8: Now then, with the wind coming from a blunt end, plus a 5% allowance for anticyclone approaching my warm front. You take away the remainder, which won't go, so you borrow one to make it left-hand down a bit.
9: Left-hand down immediately, sir!
8: You know, Mr. Phillips, you've got a brain like a badly assembled computer. I say... How jolly kind. Of course, my family have always had a flair for mathematics.
9: Really?
8: And how come you didn't inherit it?
9: Well, he didn't have time, sir. He was too busy chatting up his nurse.
8: Yes. I learnt my first rule of navigation from Nanny.
9: Right? Well, what was that, sir?
8: How to allow for the wind when I belted her with my rattle.
9: I see. Well, do you think you would allow for the wind now, Mr. Phillips? Otherwise, we're going to belt the harbour wall.
8: What? Oh, lummy, lummy, you're right. Her left hand up a bit.
9: Left hand up a bit, it is, sir.
8: Nicely, nicely.
9: Lovely, sir.
8: Shade more.
9: Shade more, sir.
8: Steady at that.
9: Harbour entrance dead ahead now, sir. Permission to lash the helm immovable in case you change your mind, sir.
10: Well, now, be fair, Chief. Let him play.
8: You just don't trust Leslie, do you? I say, you don't just trust Leslie, do you?
9: Oh, I'm sorry, sir. We didn't know you was expecting an argument.
8: Right, that settles it. I'll jolly well show you. I'll take her straight through the harbour entrance like a shot from a gun. Full ahead, boat, Chief.
9: Full ahead, boat, it is, sir.
10: But, Mr. Phillips, there's a tug of two barges steaming right across our bow.
8: I've seen them. Now, don't worry. There's bags of room. I'm going to zoom straight between the two barges.
9: No, Mr. Phillips, sir. You can't. Look. Those two barges.

0: put on toe.
1: But I don't understand. I was aiming to go between them. How do you manage to get bashed by a barge on each side?
2: You hit the hawser that was stretched between them, Mr. Phillips.
1: Well, it's hardly my fault. They should have tied a red handkerchief on it. Or...
3: You stupid lot of know-nothing, navy blue nanas! Look what you've been aboard and done. You've cut me, tore up, and bent me barges. I'll have the law on you for this.
4: Tell me. It's Uncle Ebenezer. Quick, Mr. Phillips, look, get us out of here before he starts jumping up and down and throwing lumps of red-hot coal at us.
5: Put us down, Bo.
4: Put us down, Bo, to keep him.
3: No, stop, you friggin' fatty! Use your rear view mirror, can't you?

0: done, Mr. Phillips.
1: Oh, thanks very much. What did I do?
2: You reversed into Nunky's tug, sir. And you caught him a fault with one right in his boiler.
1: Ooh, nasty.
3: You caught the lock, you put me fire out. How am I going to tow me barges back to the loading dock now?
4: Grab the oars between your national elf choppers and swim for it.
3: Well, if it's going to be named, you know what you are, Chauncey, don't you? You're a... Good, and so is your father before you.
0: Nice timing, Chief. My pleasure, sir.
1: Could we proceed into harbour, sir?
0: I think we'd better.
1: Shall I have both, if you think it's safe, Chief?
5: Go ahead, both, and we'll know in a minute it is, sir.
3: That's right, abandon me on the high seas. Typical, isn't it? You're a lot of rats deserting a sinking ship.
4: No, we're not. We're a lot of ship deserting a sinking rat.
3: No, hang on, come back. How am I going to get home?
4: Catch a number 49 bus that goes right past your door.
1: You say, does it really? Where does he live?
2: Look, forget it, Mr. Phillips, sir. Please, look, let's get out of here before he can think of an answer.
0: I'm beginning to think the only naval training Mr. Phillips ever had was when he wore a little sailor suit and sailed his little clockwork boat on a duck pond.
5: Yeah, and I bet even then he rammed a duck.
1: Well, you're both jolly well wrong. I was properly trained as an officer cadet. I went to Sandhurst when I was 18.
0: Sandhurst? Mr. Phillips, Sandhurst is for the army.
1: I know. That's where I was supposed to go, but I caught the wrong train and finished up at Dartmouth.
5: Brilliant navigation, sir. Even for a novice.
0: And what happened then?
1: Well, if you really want to know, I'll tell you. It all began the moment I arrived.
6: Well, and what have we here?
0: We're the new cadets, actually, Chief Petty Officer.
6: I knew that, lad. In future, you'll speak when you're spoken to, which isn't very likely, so back your tongue down here! Now, first of all, I'm very surprised to see you. Horrified by the look of you, but surprised to see you.
2: I thought you were expecting.
6: Hello, another sea lawyer. You can screw your scuttler shut and all that! Now then, my name is Chief Petty Officer Bull. And if any of you wish to suggest a witty variation on that, he can run up and down the hill on his hands and knees until I get him down! Okay, then? Right.
2: We haven't signed in yet, Chief.
6: Stone me, we've got another one that can write. Well, don't start showing off your gift on the walls, will you? And within these portals, our well-nigh impossible task is to try and make a man of you. That's why we ordered you in batches of six. It takes six honorable scruffy cadets to make one man. It also takes time, and as I haven't got much, and you've got less than pain! Come on, come on! Slap it about, good job! Those who keen get paid yesterday! All right, you six! At ease! Come on! Come
0: on! 1, 2, 3, 4, 5, 6, 7.
6: Their lordship's about to be having me on. This is a new one on me. One cadet short I've had, even two short I've had, but never one over. Oi, you brown job. Step forward, let's have a look at you. What's your name?
1: I'm Cadet Phillips, Sergeant.
6: Sergeant? Sergeant? You'll be addressing the commander as Colonel next. Take it from me, lad. Your tailor has dropped the clangor of a lifetime.
1: Well, I don't think it's altogether his fault, actually. I was a bit suspicious something had gone wrong at the time.
6: Time? What time?
1: The time when you said this was the Royal Naval College, Dartmouth. I should be at the Royal Military College, Sandhurst.
6: Ooh, you're going to be a pongo, are you?
1: Well, I'd rather not bother, actually. I'd probably get lost again. It's getting late, so do you think I could join your army instead?
6: My army? My army happens to be the Navy, in case you hadn't noticed.
1: Oh, well, never mind. That'll do. Yes, yes, I definitely think I'll stay.
6: And this may surprise you, I think I'd like you to stay too.
1: Oh, really?
6: Yes. Because I can't wait to have you aboard and start trampling you into shape.
1: Oh, how jolly kind. What do I do first, Sergeant?
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right, you honorable others. Dismiss and find your way back to quarters in the main block. I'm going to take our gallant soldier boy here to the divisional commanding officer and see if he can be turned into a scrappy, horrible cadet like you lot. Right, cadet, cadet, attack! Hey, stop banging me with your Persian suitcase, or I'll chop it off at the handle.

0: Blimey. Are you the divisional commanding officer?
1: Hmm?
0: Cool.
1: Hardly. I'm his secretary, as a matter of fact.
0: Oh, congratulations.
1: What do you want, anyway?
0: Chief Petty Officer Bull told me to wait here while he sees if the silly old codger in there can sort me out.
1: Oh. Well, I imagine he'll be able to sort you out all right.
0: Good. Well, I hope the stupid old twit doesn't take too long, or I'll be too late to take you to the pictures.
1: I've already seen.
0: Good. Then we needn't bother to waste time watching.
1: Yes, sir? Oh, right away, sir. You can go in. Daddy will see you now.
0: Oh, thank you. Oh, pardon?
1: That stupid old twit and silly old codger happens to be my daddy.
0: I think I want to die.
1: Then would you mind doing so in Daddy's office and not mine? Just knocking in.
0: Thanks.
2: Come in, shut the door. Drop.
0: How do you do, sir?
2: Damn badly. No. Yes. No, the chap who's got himself into this frightful mess, Sergeant.
0: I'm afraid I am, sir.
2: I mean, what sort of a navy would it be if we all went round shoving distress rockets up the exhaust pipe of the Admiral's car, eh?
0: Excuse me, sir, but I think you're talking to the wrong mess. I mean, that's not the frightful I'm in, sir.
2: Oh? Oh, then which one are you? The letter from the indignant Barmy? Or lost all his kit and trances,
0: No, sir, I didn't lose my kit. I lost me.
2: Yes, you're that one.
3: Yes, sir.
2: Well, now, I think we can fix you up. I've got the form here somewhere. Where did I put it? I had it a minute ago.
0: Would it be the one you're holding in your hand?
2: Very probably, yes. Let's see, sir. Here it is. Yes, this is it, yes. This is it, yes. Application for the transfer of personnel into service. Such transfer can... And there was all the water carrying down today. Providing that all people of Northern Quebec. Yes. In every case except cooks. Are you a cook?
0: No, sir. I'm a Phillips.
2: You're a what?
0: A Phillips.
2: Oh, well, that's all right, then, yes. Now, here's the... If the transferee would have got a policy leave, not for me, I wonder what it would be done. They got after me, mate. You follow me? Good, sure. For her previous... Give me the mother. In or out of the balance? You have.
0: Not for years.
2: Fine, yes. Right, now, here we go. Really? Yes, now. Further to the above. And in consideration of... providing the consent of both commanding officers... For a period of time, not less than... Yes. Well, that's clear enough. You don't object to any of that, do you?
0: I don't see how I could, sir.
2: Yes. Yes, they are pretty straightforward, these forms, aren't they? Yes. Now then, sign here then. Yes, that's it. That's it. And there. Yes, and there. No, not there, you fool. No, that's my chip from the wall. Report outside to Chief Petty Officer Bull, and he'll take you for your medical.
0: But I've already passed the medical, sir, for the army.
2: Not like this one you have. The army only wants to know if you've got 2 feet to go up and down. The navy wants to know if you're waterproof.

0: Excuse me, Cadet Phillips for medical inspection. Is this the doctor's surgery?
1: Anywhere else, probably. In the Navy, it's called a sick bay. Strip off.
0: Sir, now, where shall... Do what?
1: I said strip off. Take your clothes off. We can't tell if a banana is down until we've peeled it.

0: I'm not a banana.
1: Wibble, you're roughly the same shape. Now, offer that jacket and show him for a start.
0: For a start? This may be news to you, but that's where it's going to finish. Now, where's the screen?
1: We haven't got one. It's not necessary. Now, strip off, or do you want me to do it?
0: Yes, please.
1: That's not what I meant. Now, let's get your shirt off.
0: Sam, I'm not going to expose my chest in public.
1: Chest? You call that a chest? You look more like a half-inch rope with a knot in it.
0: If you're going to be personal about it.
1: We're not. Now, hurry up.
2: I see you've got one for me.
1: Yes, Doctor.
2: What was wrong with it? Is it infectious, contagious, malingering, or a complete write-off?
1: It's a cadet, Doctor.
2: Is it a fact? It looks more like a pigeon-toed prawn.
0: That's the second time today somebody's called me that.
2: Oh, good, good. I'm glad my diagnosis has been confirmed.
0: I'm just here for a medical inspection, Doctor.
2: Oh, medical inspection, yeah. Well, we'll just have to do the best we can with what little we've got. Now, take his chest measurement, will you?
1: Yes, Doctor.
2: Now, breathe out. Measurement, nurse?
1: Normal. And you're not going to believe this. 26 inches.
2: Incredible. Right. Breathe in. Deeper. And again. Measurement, nurse?
1: 26 inches.
2: Try once more, cadet.
1: And a half, sir.
2: Well, congratulations, young man.
0: You mean I'm fit?
2: No, but you're still breathing. Now, can you move both arms and both legs?
0: Well, of course I can. Look.
1: It can, too.
2: Amazing. How many fingers am I holding up?
0: Three.
2: Well, you'll be able to get about all right.

0: How many fingers am I holding up?
1: Three.
0: Hey, well, you'll be able to get about all right. I'll just give you your inoculations and you can carry on. Roll his shirt sleeve up, Mouse.
2: Hasn't got his shirt on, Doctor.
0: No. Well, I've never seen an arm as white as that before. Right, hold still. Now. Sorry, Mouse.
2: That's the fourth time you've inoculated me instead of a cadet this week.
0: Yeah, I really must get these glasses changed. Now, where's Phillips gone?
2: Down there, Doctor. He's fainted.
0: Well, that makes it easier. There. When he comes round, send him back to his quarters for a good night's sleep. He'll need it when he faces the physical training instructor in the morning.
3: Come sideways, upwards, forwards, down. Sideways, upwards, forwards, down. Sideways, upwards, forwards, down. And rest. You in front there, air fin legs. What's your name?
1: Cadet Phillips, Chief.
3: Well, Cadet Phillips, can you explain to me why, when everyone else was going sideways, upwards, forwards, down, you were going forwards, down with sideways, up?
1: Well, it wasn't my fault, Chief. You were going too fast. I've got a little behind, see.
3: It's to be left behind permanently. I don't know what to do.
1: Do what?
3: Send me something to physical train that ain't even physical.
1: That's jolly unkind, Chief. I've got the makings of a first-class athlete.
3: You wouldn't even make the elastic round his shorts. Seeing as you're so confident, you think the rest of the class can stand easy, well, I'll put you through your paces.
1: I'd rather you didn't, actually.
3: Hard luck. See that rope there? Climb it.
1: Yes, Chief.
3: You know, where's he gone? Phillips, stop hiding behind that rope. Come round this side while I can see you.
1: Aye, aye, Chief.
3: Now, grip with your feet, reach up with your hands and pull. Grip with your feet, reach up with your hands and pull. Grip with your feet, reach up with your hands and pull. Fine. Now, don't bother to come down hand over hand, just let go. You can jump those 4 inches.
1: Ah!
3: Oh, you dozy lad. You're supposed to let go with your feet first and then your hands.
1: I had a feeling I'll remember that next time.
3: Jumping astride over the vaulting horse. Do you think you can do that?
1: Oh, that's like playing leapfrog, isn't it?
3: Very similar, except that this here horse is 4 feet long. Right, off you go.
1: Ah! Ooh!
3: Sorry there, my error. That one's 4 feet 6 long.
1: I had noticed, thank you.
3: Yes, well, you'll know next time. Now then, do you think you could summon up your enormous physical powers and climb up them wall bars?
1: Well, I'll try, but it's a bit tricky. They go straight up.
3: Perpendicular they are. But it's no problem, lad. Them bars is a ladder. And there's a beautiful blonde sitting at the top waiting for you to elope with her.
1: I say, is there really?
3: All right, lad, you can come down now. Sit now. Run back to your plane.
1: I can't. The bars are in the way.
3: You great animated pipe cleaner, you've finished up between the bars and the wall. Now I know.
1: I always go down the back way through force of habit. What should I do now, Chief?
3: Don't ask me. You've presented us with quite a problem. You'll just have to hope we can get you out of here in time for your passing out day. Still, don't worry. We've got 3 years to think about that.
4: Just sit down there, Cadet Phillips.
1: Thank you, Lieutenant. Do you know what I'm here for?
4: Oh, the captain in command wants a word with you before you go in front of your passing out ball. The captain in command is ready to see you now. Off you go.
1: Thanks. Naval Phillips is a cadet reporting, sir. Cadet Naval Phillips is...
5: Don't worry, Phillips. Everybody knows who you are. Especially me.
1: You, sir?
5: Yes. That's why I'm having a last look at you before you go.

0: front of the board. They want them to see what we've done for you, and I want you to see what you've done to me. Phillips, how old would you say I am?
1: What, give or take a year? About 65?
0: Very kind. Most people say 70.
1: Really, sir? How old are you, sir?
0: 43. Now, where do you hope to go after you leave here, Phillips?
1: Well, I'd rather like to be posted to the School of Navigation.
0: Very suitable. You know what they call a navigation school in the Royal Navy?
1: Yes, sir.
0: The Wrecker's Retreat. You fitted well in there. Now, off you go for your interview. We mustn't keep the board waiting. Besides, the quicker you see them, the quicker you'll be back in civilian life.
1: Thanks very much, sir.
0: Not at all, and good luck to all who sail without you.
2: Right-o, settle down now, please. The next victim's here. Now then, lad, what's your name?
1: Cadet Phillips, sir.
2: Phillips? Hecky thump, it's D-Day. Oh, well. We'll have to go on with it. There's no turning back now. My name's Captain Hardcastle. You better meet the rest of the board. This one's Lieutenant Commander Weatherby.
1: Very pleased to meet you, sir.
2: Now, technical officer on the end is, no, it's no good, it's Con. What's your name, old man?
3: Actually, oh, yeah. But before we start, I must apologize. It adds, because I'm suffering from a singularly tackle hay fever.
1: I'd have guessed that, funny enough. Do you know what you're allergic to, sir?
3: Oh, yes, I do. Unfortunately, for someone in my profession, I'm allergic to seawater and ozone.
2: Come on, let's get on with it. I'm getting wetter every minute. Now then, lad, what makes you think you'd make a good officer, eh?
1: Well, sir, I've got the powers of leadership. I always have had, you know. Even when I was at prep school, my headmistress always used to put me in charge of the others. I remember once when we were in the locker room, changing into football togs. We were just taking off our...
2: Help. What was the headmistress doing changing her togs in your locker room, then?
1: Well, it was half time. I wasn't. No, she was offside. No, I mean, she was outside left. Well, she was left outside. I mean, my whistle had gone, you see. How... Could I have another question, please?
3: Can you do subtraction or multiplication or division in addition?
2: We'll never stop him now. We'll never stop him.
3: Addition!
2: Go on, carry one bullet. Go on.
3: Hello!
1: Bless you.
3: Oh, thanks. That's the nicest thing anyone said to me all day. I merely wish to know if you knew how many beans make five.
2: Well, he must do. Otherwise, he wouldn't have been changing football togs with his headmistress in the locker room, would he? You may as well sit down, lad. We're going to take hours at this rate. We've got dozens of questions to ask you.
3: Yes, including whether he can do addition. Addition!
2: He builds them up for himself, you know.
3: Addition! Addition!

0: And then after I left the School of Navigation, I was posted to Troutbridge.
1: I still don't understand how you managed to get passed out.
2: Well, that's obvious, sir. Captain Atchison would never have been able to say, "Commission refused," without doing himself a disaster. Yeah, and I know what Commander Weatherby would have said. "Commission to the Admiral." He'll never be an officer to hell with it. Tell him he's passed.
0: Never mind how it happened, I passed. So you're all wrong, aren't you? I did have proper naval training.
2: Yes, sir. And very good you are at it, too. Otherwise, how could you have managed to steer us up this little bit of a stream with only 2 foot of sea room on either side?
0: Well, naturally, once you've been trained, you never lummy.
2: How did that happen?
3: Oh, it was easy. You were so busy listening to you telling your autobiography that you sailed us right past our berth, right past the docks, right through the shallows,
2: right up a creek without a paddle.
0: Stop engines.
3: I wouldn't bother. We stuck on a mud bank 10 minutes ago.
2: What?
1: Abandon ship! Mercy boat!
2: That won't be necessary either, sir. You can step ashore.
3: Either side. You know, your navigation instructor would be proud of you.
4: Hello, you lot! What have you done this time? Tied up for a picnic?
2: It's Uncle Ebenezer and his tug, it would have to be, wouldn't it? He's come to gloat.
5: Oi, Bristlepuss! Can you tow us all?
4: Not likely. I'll give you a push further on if you like.
6: You have a heart, Lunky.
2: Lunky, you're a steaming great twisting old...
4: Am I? Well, you're a lot...
2: Yeah, you're a...
4: And you're a...

John Pertwee, Leslie Phillips, and Stephen Murray have been doing some historical research in The Navy Lark, written by Laurie Wyman. John Pertwee was the chief petty officer, the divisional officer, and Commander Weatherby. Leslie Phillips, the cadet, riding meteorically, sub-lieutenant. Stephen Murray was number one, the doctor, and the officer commanding Dartmouth. The PT instructor was played by Richard Caldicott. The nurse was Heather Chasen. CPO Bull and Captain Hardcastle, Ronnie Barker. Captain Atchison, Michael Bates. And Uncle Ebenezer was played by Daniel Evans. The show was produced by Alistair Scott Johnson.

0: hope you're not hungry, dear Henry, dear Henry. I've just burnt the roast and I've ruined the spuds.
1: Well, that's a nice thing, isn't it? After I've been working
0: Henry,
1: all day...
0: Henry, I've got me secret supply.
1: You don't mean...
0: Polo mints.
1: Yum, yum.
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4: And now here is an announcement of special interest to television opera lovers. Next Saturday night, you can see The Girl with the Golden Chest, produced by Hugh Weldon. I'm sorry, I'll read that again. Next Saturday night, you can see The Girl of the Golden West, seduced by Hugh Weldon. I'm sorry, I'll read that again. I'm sorry, I'll read that again.

0: This is, I'm sorry, I'll read that again, an extravaganza especially written for the wireless by several persons and featuring a number of performers. Ah, come in, Mr. Layton. Do come in, please. Do sit down. Make yourself at home. Good. So you're interested in joining the Secret Service, are you?
1: Yes, sir.
0: Splendid, splendid. Now, in this branch, we need alert, intelligent, active young men with good nerves. You have a good nerves, have you?
1: I think so, sir.
0: Good, good. They're absolutely essential in the kind of work that we're all connected with in this department, as you can well understand. Look out! Look out! There's an earwig on the desk. Don't move. It's all right. Don't panic. Huh. See me kill it? Nerves like steel, is it? Now, name?
1: Smith.
0: Mm-hmm. Christian names?
1: 12, sir.
0: Very well, let's have them all, then.
1: No, my Christian name is 12, sir.
0: Oh, come from a large family?
1: No, sir, 3.
0: That's small for a large family. Now, what nationality was your father?
1: English.
0: English, yes. Where was he born?
1: Buenos Aires.
0: Buenos Aires. That's Somerset, isn't it?
1: No, it's in the Argentine.
0: Argentine? Oh, yes, silly of me. Not Somerset, of course it's not. Doesn't even sound like Somerset, does it? Not Buenos Aires, no. That's in the Argentine, isn't it?
1: Yes, sir.
0: Oh, I thought it was. Right, your mother, where was she born?
1: In southern Russia, sir.
0: Oh, some kind of stepmother, eh?
1: No, sir.
0: Can't be too careful, you know. Got a check up. She wasn't a Czech, was she?
1: No, sir.
0: Just as well. We don't accept checks. Of course, we take cross checks, but not double cross checks, because if you double cross a check, that makes him cross. You ever come across a double cross check?
1: No, sir.
0: Good. Now, what languages do you speak? French?
1: Yes, sir.
0: Good. German? Sprechen Sie Deutsch?
1: Ja, ich spreche weniger Deutsch und ich wundere was rausgestehen Bungenheider.
0: You're not German, are you?
1: No, sir.
0: Just as well. We don't want krauts in the Secret Service, you know. Not as bad as the Japs, mind you. They climb over the filing cabinet now, do you see them? They're after the strawberries. Do you want a strawberry? Why do you want to join the Secret Service?
1: Well,
0: why do you want to join the Secret Service?
1: Well,
0: why do you want to join the Secret Service?
1: Yes. Well,
0: can you keep a secret?
1: Yes, I think so.
0: Good, good, good. Now, any good at codes?
1: No, I'm afraid not.
0: Doesn't matter, doesn't matter. What would you say to the purple wombat claps its feet?
1: I'm afraid I haven't the faintest idea.
0: Come along, man, come along, have a go, have a go.
1: Well, really, I mean...
0: Well, come on, say something, it doesn't matter what.
1: Well, the walls of Jericho are slimy green.
0: What? Don't talk such nonsense, man. Well, that's all then, that's all then, you're in. Now, I must equip you for your first mission. Now, do you see this?
1: Yes, sir.
0: Do you know what it is?
1: Yes, sir, it's a watch.
0: Good, well done. Now, do you know how to use one?
1: Yes, sir.
0: Good man, good man. Now, do you know what this is?
1: Yes, sir, it's the watch.
0: Oh, yes, so it is. Smart work, well done. Now, we're going to give you this watch. What do you say?
1: Thank you.
0: Good, good. Now, you're going to need something to look after yourself with or to look with after yourself. Now, look at this little job. It's a Brenner Davis .56 automatic continental style grip, reversible Mashwitz muzzle like the Luger, telescopic barrel, holds 16, and it's got the new Swedish concentric sights. Oh, well, one thing, keep the flint dry. Now, with it, you'll need this Doberman knee holster and this white flag. Be very careful with the flag, but if you're in trouble, don't hesitate to use it.
1: Thank you, sir.
0: That's a lot, then. Incidentally, I'd like to compliment you on your English. Excellent.
1: Thank you, sir.
0: Not at all.
1: Goodbye, sir.
0: Bye. Hello? Oh, hello, number one. I'll have to watch this new chap, you know. Mad as a hatter.

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1: Here at Ascot, we join the Entrecote Stakes with just over 3 furlongs to go. 3 furlongs to go, and it's Rhubarb Tart leading from one bet the second. Wounded Nuns coming up on the stand side. Cigarette Girls fourth, and Beethoven's fifth. And as they come round into the straight now, it's Rhubarb Tart from Wombat the Second with Wounded Nun challenging. And 5 furlongs to go, 5 furlongs, and they're coming up to the 8th fence. And they're all over safely, and it's only 6.5 furlongs to go. And Wounded Nun's moved into second place as they leave the race course and go out onto the M1. It's Rhubarb Tart on the fast lane from Wounded Nun, Wombat the Second's third, Beethoven's fourth, and Frying Pan's moved into 5th place. And now over to Paul Billingham in Ipswich.
2: As they thunder towards me now, it's Rhubarb Tart, still from Wounded Nun, with Frying Pan moving up to challenge Wombat 2, and to see how they fare at the North Sea jump, over to Mike Branton at Dover.
3: And as they come towards the first double, it's still Rhubarb Tart in the lead, and they're all checking in at the customs. And and Wombat the Second has refused there. And in fact, quite a few are being stopped by this fence, but Beethoven's over, so is Wounded Nun, and as the rest of the field come up to take this fence, we join Pierre at Boulogne.
1: Oh, Rhubarb Tart has just jumped the English Channel and has gone racing on towards Germany.
4: Here in Berlin, I can just see now that Wounded Nun and Rhubarb Tart are going to take the Berlin Wall together. And they're over in the field is scattered, yes, scattered over Europe now as we follow the leaders who have taken a sharp right turn towards Africa. And with Beethoven joining the leaders, they jump the Suez Canal turn. And while the leaders race away down the Burma Road, we hear that there have been some terrible falls at Niagara.
1: Frying Pan faltered at Malta and Gibraltar and then fell at the Zanzibar. And now, back to the leaders again as we hear that Rhubarb Tart has come Acropolis over Athens. And at the last double, it's Beethoven and Wounded Nun over the Great Wall of China and the Iron Curtain, and I'm afraid there we must leave them, but we'll bring you the results when the race finishes on December the 25th at Christmas Island. So, from the Grand International, back to the studio.
5: Say grapefruit.
6: I say tomato.
5: I say marmalade.
6: And I say tomato.
1: Today there is a boom in country and western songs, and we know why. It's because these songs always tell about the strange and wonderful adventures that have actually happened to real people. Like this.
7: Sing us a song, man!
8: All about real people.
9: Real adventures.
10: I was down in old Virginia in the year of 62. The sun was red, the fields were green, and the sky was deepest blue.
11: It's amazing.
10: The rain that fell was always wet, the snow was

0: Dusty. Tell us another one, Luke.
1: Well, I was up in Houston in the year of 63. There was grass in all the meadows and leaves on every tree.
0: Good, good.
1: You know, the towns were full of houses with people passing through.

0: We rode upon our horses with shoes upon our feet. We had water there for drinking and food which we could eat. And every step the horses took went forward down the track. When we reached our destination, we turned around and came right back.
1: It was looking cool.

0: I'm terribly sorry, Mrs. Anderson, but I'm afraid we'll just have to put him to sleep.
1: Dear, do you have to?
0: Well, it's kinder to them in the long run, you know.
1: I suppose so. Oh, it's the children. They treated him almost like one of the family. Oh, he'd get down and they'd ride on his back. He were like a dog to them.
0: Yes, he was a wonderful old thing.
1: He is, Doctor.
0: Quite. But, well, he's getting on a bit, you know. For a man, that is.
1: Yeah. His hair's falling out. Mm. And when we have visitors, he's always rolling over on his back for them to tickle his tummy.
0: Yes, he's hardly up to shows in that condition, is he?
1: Oh, goodness me, no. He's not been further than the end of the street for I don't know how long.
0: No, no.
1: To be honest, he's never really been the kind of husband you'd put on show. His legs are too far apart.
0: He is rather big, isn't he?
1: Oh, yes. Actually, since we moved into the flat, there's hardly been room for him. And don't they grow? When I first had him, you'll not believe this, he was like one of them little tiny cuddly men. I thought he were full-grown then.
0: Mm.
1: Quite frankly, I think they tell me wrong about him. I mean, he's huge.
0: Mm. Life's no fun for them when they're like that, you know.
1: He must be suffering, mustn't he?
0: Yes, I think so.
1: Oh, go on then, quick, before I change my mind. Oh, how much is it?
0: 10 guineas, please.
1: Oh, it's gone up since the last one.
2: Now, Minister, where does the British government stand on the iceberg question?
3: That's a very good question. I'm glad you asked me that. If I may give you the statistics relating to the number of battery hens now to be found in southwestern England...
2: But surely they're not relevant to the question.
3: No, but if I give you the figures, you'll probably get bored and go away.
2: I see. But I don't see why you're unwilling to comment on the iceberg situation. Surely it's not a party issue.
3: Oh, absolutely not. No, it's definitely not a party issue. Mind you, the opposition seemed determined to turn it into one, judging from their complete indifference to the matter.
2: But you just said it wasn't a party issue. Why do you try to make it one?
3: Now, let's be fair. You introduced the subject, not me.
2: Yes, but I said it wasn't a party issue.
3: I couldn't agree with you more. But there's more to this iceberg problem than meets the eye, you see. 12/13, to be exact. But don't assume that the government intends to sit on the fence, or indeed on the iceberg. Next question.
2: But you still haven't answered the first question.
3: I'm glad you made that point. That is entirely true, yes.
2: Are you going to?
3: I thought you were going to ask me that. Now, you see, Her Majesty's government has decided to set up a commission to inquire into the whole question of icebergs with wide terms of reference to include not only icebergs, but also frozen water, ice floes, glaciers, drifting pack ice, glace frost, and teenage immorality.
2: Teenage immorality?
3: Well, that's what they're really interested in. And we hope that they'll be publishing their interim report early in the new century.
2: I see.
3: Now, I wish you'd go away. I want to feed my hamsters.
2: One last question, Minister. You've announced that you'll be resigning at the end of the year. Why is that?
3: Well, I've been in the Cabinet for 18 months now, and that's quite long enough to get a good job in industry.
2: Oh, I see.
0: And now, here is an announcement of special interest to old joke lovers. In an effort to promote better parliamentary relations, the Prime Minister, Sir Alec Douglas-Hume, today invited leading members of the opposition to shoot at his ancestral seat.
4: Farmyard impersonations. On top of yonder nearby tree is a double-headed crankshaft. It says. It replies.
5: Here comes Farmer Giles in his squeaky old boots.
4: Squeak, bump, squeak, bump, squeak, bump. He has a wooden leg, having had some trouble with a combine harvester at harvest time. He did not attend Thanksgiving. Here comes Mrs. Giles. Squeak, bump, squeak, bump. Neither did she. And George, their son. Squeak, squeak, bump, squeak, squeak, bump. Why should he care? In the farmhouse, Mrs. Giles is strumming a banjo, playing snap, and teaching herself French from gramophone records.
6: What a pity she is out of earshot. In yonder nearby field are a lot of yonder nearby sheep of all ages and sizes. How did he get in there? Oh, yes, he got in through a gate that was left open by a singing old tramp.
7: I'm only a strolling vagabond, so good night, pretty maiden, good night.
6: Yes, good night. But the silly old tramp has dropped a silly old lit cigarette end into the unlighted haystack, in which George and Marjorie the milkmaid are already smouldering. Listen. Smolder, smolder, smolder, smolder. We will leave them there for the moment. Says the double-headed crankshaft. Cocky little bird, isn't he? Mrs. Giles notices the haystack and, being full of country common sense, whispers, "Fire!" And Farmer Giles does so. Says the single-headed crankshaft. And so, as the evening sky is lit by the warm glow, we must leave the Giles family in their idyllic rusticity, while on a lonely hilltop, a solitary bird calls to her mate.

Well, boys, I'm very glad to welcome you all back for a new term, and I hope it'll be a very happy one. Who did that? I'm waiting. I have no intention of continuing until the boy who did that owns up. If the boy who did that doesn't own up, I shall be forced to continue. Very well, I shall continue. I'd like to welcome all the new boys, but I can't because there aren't any, and similarly, those who left last term are no longer here. Oh, and Chaplain, there's a broken window in the gym. Would you mend it, please? That's part of your job. Now, secondly, I'd like to welcome Mr. Tidmarsh to the teaching staff. He will be taking the middle school in all those fruitling little subjects nobody else wants to teach. But he's very highly qualified for a grammar school man, and I'm sure he will be an invaluable member of the staff. And in time, a valuable one. And if I find any boy making fun of Mr. Tidmarsh's deformity, I shall punish him. Even if it is funny. Would you get me some of my tablets, Chaplain? I can feel a fit coming on. Now, what's next? Oh, yes, carpentry. Carpentry must be taken more seriously this term. Otherwise, we won't get the gym built by June. Now, Major Phillips won't be taking carpentry this term. He's in the nut house. 2 world wars and he never turned a hair. 6 weeks here and he's running around the field stark naked at a home match. I mean, I'm all for a little gentle fun between masters and boys, but crucifixion. So, as a token of our gratitude to poor Major Phillips for what he did for us and what we did to him, I'm going to send him on behalf of you all a nice large slice of bread. And a Mr. Carter is coming up from the town to take carpentry instead, and I'd like to silence this rumour that he's an escaped convict. This is absolutely untrue. He has, in fact, served his sentence. Oh, and Chaplain, why isn't the bacon slicer working? Chaplain, if I see you reading that Bible again, I shall confiscate it. Put it away! Now, Rugger. Ah, Rugger. Well, I think we've got our chance of producing a jolly good team this year, now that Mr. Mason has left. Anyway, good luck, and Watson, get your hair cut. And I found this knife in my study. Is it yours, Tendler? The blood on it is rhesus positive. Get it afterwards, boy, not now. Now, finally, there are 2 school rules I want to remind you about. Secondly, boys may not walk behind the gym between the end of short break and the beginning of the 4th period unless they're in the top game and not on the sick list, unless going to a music lesson, in which case they should get my permission. Or on Fridays, tell the senior master and then get permission from whoever is in room 4 in Boadicea House, and in any case, they should wear Wellington boots unless the ground is dry, and any doubt about that, and they'd better ask you, Chaplain. Any boy who breaks this rule will be expelled. And firstly, any boy found hanging from the wall bars will be found hanging from the wall bars. Oh, yes, and the lino is loose in the changing rooms, Chaplain. Oh, by the way, Chaplain, why wasn't there confirmation last term? You forgot? What do you mean you've got too much to do? Oh, don't cry, man, not in front of the boys. Oh, how wet. Come and see me afterwards, I'm going to beat you. Well, that's all, boys. That's all, boys. And when I ring the bell for the first lesson, I want you all to go and get your hair cut. Thank God somebody here has got an orderly mind. It's safari time.

0: And once again, our hosts are Marmot and Delilah Menace.
1: Good evening.
2: Good evening.
1: Good evening. Delilah and I have just returned from 6 months in Serengeti, the national park of Tanganyika.
2: Yes, Marmot and I in the national park of Serengeti for 6 months.
1: Yes, both of us in Serengeti. Here on the film, you can see us at our camping site.
2: Look, here is little Ricky, our baby mongoose, frolicking.
1: Look at him frolic.
2: But where are our other pets?
1: Aha, here they come. This is little Rodney, our little baby warthog. And this is Esmeralda, our hooded vulture. Esmeralda is enjoying her breakfast.
2: Poor little Rodney.
1: But soon we are on our way, speeding across the arid plain of Serengeti. The plain was teeming with all manner of creatures.
2: Where are they all going?
1: Wait and see. Here they are at the waterhole. We halted the convoy and moved closer, trying to get as near as we can before the animals caught our smell. This is always a most exciting moment for us, as we never know what we may find.
2: This time, by good fortune, we were lucky.
1: Yes, an African water rat. This species is in danger of extinction because unscrupulous native hunters stuff them for tourists. There he goes, poor fellow, another one gone. But what are coming here?
2: Zebra!
1: No, hippo and rhino. Come to frolic and froth in the muddy water.
2: Look at Mummy Hippo washing her little one.
1: But now two rhino have disagreed over the beautiful lady. See them clash their tusks together in a prehistoric battle for survival.
2: Look at the zebra!
1: To hell with the zebra! Look at the rhino! An incredible sight.
2: But soon we were on our way.
1: Near sundown, as Delilah stepped from the charabang, she gave a little squeal. There on the track, unmistakable traces of lion. Look, there, and there, and there. Sure enough, in the distance we could see them, a pride of lion. We dispatched Jojo, our faithful native bearer, to investigate. Alas, poor Jojo cannot see what we can see. A stray lion has wandered from the pride and come between Jojo and the charabang. There was nothing we could do, even if we had wanted to. The king of beasts sprang. It was all over in a quarter of an hour. Now see again the spring in slow motion. See those legs kick. Alas, in vain.
2: Esmeralda, our pet vulture, was first on the scene as we carried poor Jojo to a nearby native village. Here lived the primitive Ubuntu tribe, a tall, graceful people with tattoos in the strangest places.
1: Look, there and there and there. I had to go into the bush on a mission that could not be delayed.
2: While Marmot was away, I joined in the funeral rites for poor Jojo. As the primitive rhythm seized hold of my senses, I abandoned myself completely to the primeval forces of the jungle.
1: When I return, I find Delilah has made many friends. Look, there and there and there. But I fear we can show you no more tonight. Next week we shall be returning to Africa, and I shall be going to the Bongo foothills.
2: And I shall be returning to the Ubuntu. Good night.
1: Good night, Delilah. Oh, before I go, ladies and gentlemen, I shall be here again in a fortnight's time with some exciting human interest pictures of the flooding of the Ubuntu Valley. Good night.
0: And now to Germany, at that time which exists only in musicals, where every prince is a student, every day a holiday, and every cue is for a song. Come to the beer garden in Heidelberg.
3: Drink, drink, drink.
4: That's enough of that. Now we must greet one another.
5: Hello, Fritz.
4: Hello, Billy.
6: Hello, Fritz and Billy.
5: How do you know our names?
6: They always use the same names in these German musicals.
4: Ah, then you must be Hans, or possibly Otto.
6: I am certainly not Otto.
4: No, and neither am I. We must get a fire in here. Oh. Don't you find it chilly, Billy?
5: Bitter?
4: I don't mind if I do. More beer.
3: Hooray!
6: Why?
5: Because today is a holiday.
6: Hooray! Why?
5: In Heidelberg, every day is a holiday.

0: the call you did. Oh, I've forgotten the words.
1: I'm the messenger. Who are you?
2: Hans.
0: Blitz.
3: And boom, city.
1: Well then, attend, hark, heed, hear ye, list, listen, oh yay, pay attention, pin back your ears.
4: I think he wants to tell us something.
0: Then let him.
1: The prince will soon be here.
0: Be here?
3: Here! Drink, drink.
5: Stop, the prince is coming.
0: Hail, prince.
6: Ale? I don't mind if I do.
0: Oh, prince, since you are a prince, you must be our leader.
5: Then I shall fall in love with him.
0: Don't say that, Mitzi. Can't you see Hans is lovesick?
1: My darling, I love you.
7: I cannot marry until I have inherited my father's fortune. But I am expecting. I am expecting. Prompt.
0: Expecting a message any minute.
1: A message for the prince.
7: I am the prince. What is your message?
1: Even now, your father lies upon his funeral bier. Your father is. Oh, dead.
7: Now I'm owner of all the breweries in West

0: Bug.
1: I'm sorry, we'll sing that again.
2: Not now, dear.
3: And now, here is an announcement of special interest to the BBC Program Accounts Department. This program, I'm sorry, I'll read that again, was written and performed by Tim Brooke Taylor, Anthony Buffery, John Cleese, David Hatch, Joe Kendall and Bill Oddie, who was late for rehearsal. Music by Hugh MacDonald and Bill Oddie, musical director Bert Rhodes. Production by Humphrey Barclay and Edward Taylor. On the London Stock Exchange today, the price of tea rose sharply. Mrs. Kershaw is now charging fourpence halfpenny a cup on account of her leg.

0: present Arthur Lowe, John LaMeasurer, and Clive Dunn in Dad's Army. Sergeant Save My Boy, featuring John Lorre, Arnold Ridley, and Ian Lavender, with this week's guest, Pearl Hackner. Here is the news, and this is John Snagg reading it. It is 1941. The Nazi menace, like a creeping pestilence, slowly stifles the life out of Europe. But here in Great Britain, thanks to our brave forces and the gallant men of the Home Guard, we continue to breathe the sweet air of freedom. At the local Home Guard headquarters at Warmington-on-Sea, Captain Mannering is about to begin one of his lectures.
1: Right, men. If you pay attention to the blackboard, you'll see that I've drawn this map of our section of the coastline. I want to review the tactical disposition of our forces in the light of the broader strategical picture as it now is.
2: In other words, where do we tell Jones to put his bayonet?
1: Yeah, thank you, Fred. Hitler is across the channel, licking the wounds that we gave him at Dunkirk. But make no mistake about it, he is desperate and dangerous. And perhaps the more so now that he's enmeshed with our ally, the Russian bear.
3: I always thought they were communists.
1: Yeah, we won't go into that. In times of stress, one can't be too choosy about one's bedfellows.
2: Especially when you get to his age.
1: Now, we stand here, shoulder to shoulder, on the shores of dear old Blighty. In the middle, Jack Tar is ruling the waves. While in the sky above us are, of course...
4: Seagulls.
1: Well, yes, Jones, there are seagulls, of course, but I was thinking more of...
5: Mr. Mannering.
1: Pike, you're late on parade.
5: Yeah, I'm sorry, sir.
1: Well, fall in right away.
5: Yes, sir.
1: Far too much of this laxity going on.
6: What do you say, Mr. Godfrey?
3: There's too much laxity.
6: It's a funny thing to be giving a lecture about.
1: Well, Pike, what have you got to say for yourself?
5: My mum wouldn't let me have my tea until I tidied my room.
1: Come without your tea.
5: She won't let me come out without me tea.
1: Well, from now on, I'm taking a very serious view of absence without leave. Take this man's name, Sergeant Wilson.
7: Yes, sir.
1: Now, as I was saying, the enemy is drawn up in their phalanxes. Yeah, have you taken his name, Wilson?
7: Yes, sir.
1: Well, I didn't see you write it down.
7: Well, I don't have to write it down. I know it.
1: Wilson, when I tell you to take a man's name, you must write it down so that you don't forget it.
7: Well, I'm hardly likely to forget it, am I? I mean, I've known Frank Pike for 19 years.
1: Sergeant Wilson, I'm not suggesting that you're going to forget his name. What you might forget is the fact that you took it. Do I make myself clear?
7: Oh, yes, sir, yes.
6: It doesn't make himself clear to me.
1: Thank you. Now, as I was saying, what are you doing, Wilson?
7: I'm tying a knot in my handkerchief, sir.
1: What for?
7: To remind me that I took Pike's name.
1: Wouldn't it be simpler to write it down?
7: I don't have any paper, you see.
1: But I should have thought that as the senior NCO, you would have had enough initiative to borrow a piece of paper. Has anyone got a piece of paper they can lend to Sergeant Wilson?
8: No. Afraid not, no.
1: Well, none of you?
2: You said you didn't want us to have anything in our pockets when we came on duty. Only name, rank, and number.
3: That was in case one of us might be captured.
6: You did not wish us to give them any intelligence, sir.
2: Aye, and some of us haven't got very much to give away.
6: Why are you looking at me, Private Fraser?
2: Oh, if the carp fits.
6: That's insubordination, that's it. It's insubordination.
1: All right, all right. Yes, yes, insubordination, all right, settle down. Now, where was I?
2: Why don't you stick it on the board?
1: Stick what on the board?
2: Pike's name.
1: Ah, yes. That's a very good suggestion.
2: Thank you, sir.
1: Write it on the board, Sergeant Wilson.
7: All right, very good, sir. P-I-K-E. There now, how's that?
5: I think it's very humiliating.
2: Hmm? Don't be a baby. What's it matter?
5: I'll tell me mum and she won't give him his egg.
1: Now, as I was saying, Hitler and his lackey Mussolini are here swarming over Europe, while we are manning our strong points, which are the novelty rock emporium in the West, here, and Stone's Amusement Arcade in the East, here. With our advanced HQ at the Marigold Tea Rooms, here. Now we come to a very serious technical point. It's quite on the cards that Adolf will have our positions taped. After all, we've been here for some time. He has air reconnaissance, photographs, espionage reports. He will observe our coming and our going. The point is, what are we going to do about it?
2: Try not to go so often.
1: Yes. All right, that'll do, Fraser.
6: When we was in the Sudan, sir, we used to employ a little wrinkle.
1: Oh, yes.
6: See, then whirling dervishes discovered our headquarters. We used to shift them to an elsewhere. Then when they came at us with their assegais in the place where we wasn't, we used to fire at them from the place where we was. And after that, we used to go in with a cold steel, sir. They couldn't abide that, sir. Not Upham, sir. No, sir.
1: No. All right, all right. Thank you, Joe.
6: I haven't finished yet, sir.
1: Yeah, I think you made your point.
6: He never lets you finish, you know.
1: Now, what Jones was suggesting is, of course, standard military practice. Always surprise the enemy. And that is what I intend that we shall do. Hitler thinks we are here at the Novelty Rock Emporium and here at Stone's Amusement Arcade. But are we?
4: No!
1: Right, right. As from tonight, we shall be here. Now, can anyone tell me what I've drawn on the blackboard?
5: A little box with a dunce's cap on.
1: No, Pike.
7: It looks suspiciously like the Harris Orphan's holiday home hat.
1: That's quite right. That's very good, Wilson.
7: No, it's not, sir. Nothing at all.
1: It is the Harris Orphan's holiday home hat. As you can see, it has a commanding position on the beach. 200 yards from the sea, good observation, all-round field of fire.
2: And 3 dozen squealing kids.
1: No, Fraser, no. The orphans were evacuated to a place of safety after Dunkirk.
3: They used to wear those little blue aprons and straw hats. And they made the most wonderful sandcastles. I used to want to join them. They had such fun.
6: Yeah, you're quite right, Mr. Godfrey. That's the place.
3: Sissy and I invited 3 of them to tea once. We had cream buns. Oh, my, they did tuck in.
6: Oh, I'd forgotten all about cream buns.
5: Yeah, the Marigold tea rooms used to fill them with cream while you waited.
7: You know, I always used to lick the sugar off first. Yeah, otherwise it was so fine, it went up my nose and made me sneeze.
1: Yeah, Wilson. May we please return to the tactical situation?
7: I'm so sorry, sir.
1: As I was saying, it has a commanding position and an all-round field of fire. If Adolf attacks us in the Novelty Rock Emporium, well, as from tonight, we shall give him everything we've got from the Harris Orphan's holiday home. Ha ha!
6: Evening, Captain Mannering. Guard post, all present and correct, sir.
1: Hi, Jones. Stand the men at ease.
6: Like your commanding officer said, stand at. Hey!
1: I thought Sergeant Wilson was in charge of the guard tonight.
6: That's right, sir, and I'm second in charge of the guard.
1: Where's Sergeant Wilson?
6: Well, he was feeling a bit drowsy, so I told him to have 40 winks.
1: 40 winks?
6: Yes, he's over there on the bench.
1: Oh, is he? The all clear hasn't sounded? He's the guard commander. He should be alert at all times.
6: Well, it's all right, sir. I promised I'd wake him if there was an invasion.
1: Well, I'll wake him soon enough. Wilson, wake up.
7: Oh, Mavis, give it a rest.
1: Wilson!
7: Is anything wrong, sir?
1: Come outside, Wilson.
7: Right.
1: And jump to it.
7: All right, sir. Yes, of course, sir. Coming, sir.
1: Come here, Wilson.
7: Yes, sir.
1: You're supposed to show an example to the men.
7: Right, sir.
1: How can I expect them to be on their toes during an alert when you're fast asleep?
7: Well, nothing was happening, sir. I was just having a little nap. You see, I've been having so many disturbed nights lately, what with the air raids and, you know, one thing and another.
1: Yeah. Well, I'm not concerned with your excuses, if excuses they be. You're going to have to pull yourself together, you know, Wilson. The others managed to keep awake. You will have to do the same. Or stand down for somebody who can.
7: Well, I'm sure, sir, if you're dissatisfied with my services, sir, I mean, I wouldn't dream of...
1: That is all, Sergeant. Fraser, where have you been?
2: Where do you think I've been? Patrolling the beach, of course.
1: Oh, yes. Any sign of anything in our southern approaches?
2: You mean the sea? Of course not. No Christian soul would venture out in a black night like this. It's too dark for a tomcat on heat.
1: Yes, well, be that as it may. Don't take any chances. Keep a good lookout.
2: Aye. Will there be a cup of tea on the way to help to clear my sight?
1: Pike will be over with it any moment. Good. I'm going back inside now.
3: Mr. Manry, you think we'll be getting some tea soon?
1: Pike will be over soon, Godfrey. That's probably him now. Oh, Mrs. Pike.
4: Hello, Mr. Mannering. Where's Arthur?
7: Oh, what is it, Mavis?
4: Ooh, Arthur. I had an awful time getting here.
7: Oh,
4: it's dark. And I swear someone was following me along the prom.
7: Oh, really, Mavis? It's hardly likely, is it?
4: Not everyone finds me unattractive, Arthur.
7: No. I didn't mean that. Anyway, you see, in the dark and with the blackout, you know, you look just as attractive as a... No, I'm sorry. I didn't mean that either.
4: Frank forgot the biscuits. Where is he?
3: He hasn't arrived yet, Mrs. Pike.
4: Hasn't arrived? He left 10 minutes before me with the flask. What's happened to him, Arthur?
7: Well, how should I know?
4: He's only a baby. You should look after him better. Ooh, perhaps that prowler's got him.
1: Don't distress yourself, Mrs. Pike. He's probably lost his way in the blackout.
6: Perhaps he's become entangled with some lady follower, you know, sir. I often did that when I was a young rip.
4: Something's happened to him. I know something's happened to him.
2: Captain Mannering! Captain Mannering!
1: Coming, Fraser. What is it, Fraser?
2: I thought I heard a faint cry, sir. It's from over there, sir, to the water's edge.
6: What's going on here?
1: Absolute quiet, everybody. It's Pike.
4: Oh, Arthur.
7: It's all right, Mavis, all right.
1: Are you all right?
9: I've hurt my leg and I'm caught in the barbed wire.
1: Stupid boy. What's he doing there?
3: He must have missed his way and gone through the gap they leave open for the swimmers.
4: Well, don't leave him there in agony, Arthur. Go and help him back.
7: Well, yes, of course I will. Yes, I wonder if...

0: gap they leave open for the swimmers.
1: Well, don't leave him there in agony, Arthur. Go and help him back.
2: Well, yes, of course I will. Yes, yes. I wonder if one of you would be so kind as to come and help me over the wire.
3: I'd not try that if I was you, Sergeant. You'd be blown to little pieces before you've taken 10 paces from here.
4: Good Lord, yes. The minefield.
1: Arthur, he's in a minefield.
4: Now, don't worry, Mrs. Pike. We'll have him back in no time at all. Wilson, go and get on the phone to the engineers. Tell them we need to have a path cleared.
0: All right, sir. Right away.
3: It's a miracle Pike wasn't blown up getting there.
5: Permission to shout a short message of encouragement to Private Pike, sir.
4: Yes. Go ahead, Jones.
5: Cheer up, Private Pike. And don't move a muscle, or you'll get blown to kingdom come.
6: Poor boy. He must be off the cold and wet out there.
1: Oh, him with a delicate chest, too. We ought to take more care of him, Mr. Mannering.
4: I'm waging war, Mrs. Pike, not running a clinic. Wilson, what news of the sappers?
2: Well, they say they'll be along as soon as possible, sir. But they're rather busy at the moment, removing a landmine. I did say we'd be awfully grateful if they could get here just a teeny weeny bit sooner.
4: Why? How long are they going to be?
2: About 3 hours.
4: Well, you'll just have to wait. Serves him right. Teach him to be more careful in future.
3: He'll drown.
4: Yeah, what's that, Fraser?
3: If you wait 3 hours, he'll drown. The tide's coming in fast.
6: He's quite right, Mr. Manning. High tide, you can't see that barbed wire.
1: Oh, Arthur, you've got to save him. Save my boy, Arthur. He's too young to go. He's got all his life before him.
2: Yes, babies, of course. Just give me time to think a bit.
1: While you're thinking, the water's coming up and he can't swim.
4: Don't panic. Private Pike, don't panic!
1: If none of you will do anything, I'm going to get Frank.
4: Stay where you are, Mrs. Pike.
5: Don't panic! Pike, don't panic!
4: Stop hopping about.
3: Yes, sorry, sir.
1: Hold on, Frank. Mother's coming.
4: You'll never get there, Mrs. Pike. There are mines everywhere.
1: Oh, but I must try.
5: How about getting a boat and rescuing him from the sea?
3: Salt Haven is the nearest. By the time we got back here, he'd already have been drowned for an hour.
1: Oh, no.
4: Fraser. Do try and choose your words a little more carefully. Somehow we've got to get him across that minefield. Did anyone see it laid?
3: Aye, I did, sir. It was done in a sort of criss-cross pattern. The mines were laid about 5 yards apart, sir.
4: Well, we have to clear a path across somehow ourselves.
2: You know, sir, I saw a pamphlet once a little while ago. I believe it's the done thing, to sort of prod the ground and feel for the mines.
4: You're right. Good thinking, Wilson.
5: Yes, sir, we could use a bayonet, sir. And when we felt a mine, sir, we could detour ourselves.
4: Yes. Yeah. Very good, sir.
3: Don't forget, sir, there's the scaffolding and the rows of barbed wire.
4: The scaffolding's for tanks. It's no obstacle to us. We shall have to cut the barbed wire. Get the cutters from the hut, Fraser.
3: Come on, sir.
4: We shall need something to mark the path as we go along.
6: What about those little flags the orphans use to put on their sandcastles, sir? There's some of them in the hut, and they're awfully pretty.
4: Yes. Yes, it's a very good idea, Godfrey. Bring some of those as well, Fraser.
3: I will.
4: Right. Now, we can't wait for the engineers. We'll start to clear a path. I know I don't have to ask for volunteers, so follow me.
5: Help! Help! Hold on, Pike. We'll soon be with you.
4: Are we all ready?
3: Yep.
4: All right. Stay close.
1: Arthur, not you.
2: What?
1: Don't you go, Arthur.
2: What are you talking about, Mavis?
1: I couldn't bear to lose you both. Let the others do it, Arthur.
2: Well, I can't do that. I mean, there are some things one just has got to do. I mean, otherwise, well, one isn't a man, is one?
1: We've always managed somehow, Arthur.
4: Wilson?
2: We're coming, sir.
4: What are you doing, Wilson?
2: I'm sorry, sir. I'm just having a little chat with Mrs. Pike.
4: Oh, there's no time for that sort of thing. Right, men. Now, we may have to carry Pike back. So we must clear a path wide enough for the two of us.
5: Carry men, sir. I would like to volunteer to clear a path wide enough for the two of us, sir.
4: Your time will come, Jones.
5: Let me do the prodding with the bayonet, sir. Let me do the prodding, sir.
4: No. Sergeant Wilson and I will lead. Jones, you and Fraser will follow us.
3: Aye.
4: Godfrey will bring up the rear. Godfrey? Where's Godfrey?
5: He's not here, sir.
4: Not here? I don't understand.
3: Do you know? It seems crystal clear to me.
4: What are you trying to say, Fraser?
3: Yeah, it's just like I always thought. The first whiff of danger, and he's away like a scared weasel.
5: You no call to say that.

0: Sir.
1: Well, he's not here, is he?
0: Mr. Manager, Private Godfrey is quite frequently in the habit of not being here, on account of he gets caught short.
2: Yes, of course. He catches up. Now, where's the torch, Wilson?
3: I haven't got the torch, sir.
2: I distinctly remember telling you to bring the torch.
3: The word torch never, ever passed your lips.
2: You know perfectly well that you're responsible for the torch.
0: Excuse me, Mr. Mannering, but wouldn't this be it protruding from your behind pocket?
2: Yes. Well done, Jones. Here you are. You shine it, Fraser.
4: Aye, sir.
2: Right. Good luck, everybody. Here we go. Now, everyone lie down on the sand. Now then, Wilson, prop the sand in front of you with your bayonet, like this. Mm-hmm. And before you crawl forward, make sure there's nothing there.
3: I certainly will, sir.
2: Soft here. Wilson.
3: Yes,
2: you needn't prod every inch of the sand. The mine is at least 8 inches across, you know.
3: Yes, I know. I just thought it might pay to be rather cautious.
2: Come on, move up. It's all right.
3: I think it... Oh, no. No, it's all right.
0: Permission to speak, sir.
2: Yes, General.
0: If it wasn't all right, we'd know by now.
3: Yeah, thank you very much.
2: Right. Now, let's start marking our route. Hand me a flag.
0: What sort would you like, sir? Got Swiss funds, Norwegian, Dutch, or you can have this one, sir. I think this one's from the Isle of Man.
2: That's not an Isle of Man flag. That's a swastika. Certainly not using that.
0: Well, sir, what about this French one? That's red, white, and blue. That's almost British.
2: All right, that'll do. Right, men, prod away.
5: Mr. Mannering, sir?
2: Yes, Pike?
5: Don't be too long. The tide's coming in.
2: We'll be as quick as we can. More flags, Jones.
0: Yes, sir, yes, sir. Here you are, sir. Here you are.
6: Oh, dear. I'm going to drown. I know I am.
7: I say...
6: Halt! Who goes there? Friend or German?
7: It's only me, Frank.
6: Mr. Godfrey, how did you get here?
7: Well, it seemed to me if you could walk along by the water's edge from the bathing gap, that I might be able to, huh? I bought you a pair of water wings in case the others took some time to get them. They might help you keep afloat.
6: Thank you. Hey, you can't swim yourself, can you?
7: Oh, it's all right. I bought 2 pair of water wings. I expect you're getting rather cold, so I brought a blanket. There you are.
6: Oh, thank you, Mr. Godfrey. I don't know what my mum will say if I get a chill.
7: I think I'd better inflate these water wings just in case.
2: Keep prodding, man. That's it.
0: I expect Private Pike is getting a bit anxious.
2: Yes, I expect he is.
0: Don't panic, Private Pike! Don't panic!
2: Jones, what are you doing?
3: Really, Jones, my nerves won't stand it.
0: I'm just giving Private Pike a word of advice and encouragement,
2: sir. Well, don't. Just shut up.
8: What is it? Is Frank all right?
2: What are you doing here, Mrs. Pike?
8: Well, I heard this terrible cry. I thought something had happened to Frank.
3: It's all right, Mavis, it's all right. It was only Jones getting a little over-enthusiastic.
8: Well, it gave me a very nasty turn.
2: Yes, I'm sorry about that, Mrs. Pike. Now, would you mind returning to the hut? We're in the middle of a very delicate operation. Right, man, keep prodding. Hello? Hello, there's something here.
3: Could be a stone, I suppose.
2: Clear the sand away. Sorry. Perhaps you can lift it.
0: Be very careful, sir. Some of these things have booby-trap devices to trap boobies.
2: So be quiet. It's metal, all right. It's not very large, though. Just as I thought. It's a mine.
0: It's a mine. It's a mine. Don't panic! It's a mine! It's a mine!
2: Jones!
0: It's a mine!
2: Jones, will you be quiet? Just a minute. There's some writing on it. And it's not in English. Shine the light over here, Fraser, will you?
4: Mm-hmm.
2: Can you make it out?
4: Not Nimlo Ot Emme Clue. Must be Russian.
3: I thought they were on our side.
2: These are our minds.
3: Oh, I suppose so, dear. Here, dear, I get so confused. Doesn't one?
8: Here, let me have a look.
2: Will you please not interfere with our mine, Mrs. Pike?
8: You're reading it the wrong way round. It says, Welcome to Walmington. Oh. It's a child's bucket.
2: So it is. Very similar shape, of course.
8: It's nothing like a mine.
2: Mrs. Pike, will you please return to the hut?
8: I don't see why...
9: Mavis, please.
8: Oh, very well, then.
2: More flags, Jones.
0: Yes, sir. Hold on, sir. Right, you are. Coming up.
2: I must say, we seem to have a good supply.
0: Well, there weren't many, sir, but with great ingenuity, I've been using them twice.
2: You've been what?
4: The old fool is sticking out the markers behind us.
9: Really, Jones. Oh. It's awfully tiresome of you.
2: Oh, never mind. Keep going, then.
10: Nearly with you, Pike. Just got to get through this wire.
11: Is that right? Just stay where you are, Pike.
12: I can't do anything else, can I, Uncle Sergeant? I've got a piece of rusty barbed wire sticking in me bum.
10: Don't be coarse, Pike. Give me the clippers, Fraser.
9: Here you are.
0: I'd like to volunteer to clip with the clippers, sir.
2: Oh, do be quiet, Jones.
0: I've never known him like this before, Mr. Fraser.
9: He's worried, you fool.
0: Why, has he got trouble at home, then?
2: Nearly there.
12: Could you clip the bit that's sticking into my you-know-what, please?
2: Just a minute.
12: Ooh.
2: There.
12: Oh, you've no idea what a relief that is.
2: Can you crawl back with us now?
12: I'll try, but my ankle's terribly painful.
2: We should have brought a blanket to drag you.
7: Excuse me, Mr. Manning. Would you care for a cup of tea before you start back?
2: Godfrey, how did you get here?
7: Well, I came along by the water's edge. I thought Pike might be rather frightened here on his own.
2: But you might have been blown to pieces.
7: Oh, yes, I suppose so. I'm afraid there's no sugar. It's back in the hut. Oh, and I brought a blanket.
2: It's a very foolish thing to do, Godfrey. Damn brave, all the same.
4: A man of steel. A man of steel. I always knew it.
9: The water's getting awfully close, sir.
4: All right, then, Sergeant. You and me'll drag Pike back on the blanket.
9: All right.
0: And I'll lead the way, and I'll keep prodding, sir, in case you've overlooked a mine.
4: Right. One, two, three, heave!
12: Oh, I'll be glad when my mum's got a poultice on it.
4: Heave!
12: It was sticking right in.
4: Heave!
12: It was all rusty as well.
4: Heave!
12: Hey, can you die from rust poisoning?
9: Well, do be quiet, Frank.
0: Wait a minute. I've struck something.
10: Let me come through. Give me a bayonet, Fraser.
9: Here you are.
2: Thank you. By Jove, it is something.
8: Frank, are you all right?
12: Yes, Mum.
8: Oh, thanks, goodness.
2: Mrs. Pike, I thought I told you to stay in the hut.
8: I've got a message for you. The engineers have just been on the telephone.
2: Oh, good. Are they on the way?
8: They say they're too busy, and anyway, there's no need. There aren't any mines in this part of the beach.
2: What?
8: They didn't lay any mines. It's all clear here. So you needn't have gone to all that fuss lying on the wet sand and playing with those silly bayonets.
0: Well, if there are no mines, what's this doing here?
13: Good Lord. It is a mine.
2: So it is.
13: Gosh.
2: We must get away from here at once. But don't panic.
0: That's right. Don't panic, anyone. Don't panic. We struck a mine. Don't panic. Women and children first.
2: Quite right, Jones. Follow me.

In that episode of Dad's Army, based on the original television series by Jimmy Perry and David Croft, you heard Arthur Lowe as Captain Mannering, John LeMessurier, Sergeant Wilson, Clive Dunn, Corporal Jones, John Lorry, Private Fraser, Arnold Ridley, Private Godfrey, Ian Lavender, Private Pike, and Pearl Hackney as Mrs. Pike. Sergeant Save My Boy was adapted for radio by Michael Knowles and Harold Snowd and produced by John Dias.

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9: Hello and welcome again to the news quiz. 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
8: Due to roadworks, these toilets are not operational. 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
9: Well, thanks, Cecilia Woodward, for spotting that. Let's meet the teams now. Please welcome first, on my right, Francis Ween and Mark Steele. Opposite them, on my left, John Sargent and Rebecca Front. Francis, your first question. Why has America's favourite economic vehicle turned out to be a fraud Fiesta?
10: Even I know this. It's something called WorldCom. I'm slightly embarrassed to admit I'd never heard of it. It turns out to have been the biggest company in the history of the planet. But it was run by a chappie who's been profiled everywhere. He was a rancher, a former cattle rancher, who came up to work every day in jeans and cowboy boots and Stetsons and stuff. I mean, how he could have made it more obvious that this was a cowboy operation, I don't know. short of riding his horse to work every day and lassoing the typing pool, I don't know. But anyway, nobody guessed the thing. Nobody suspected until suddenly they discovered, with no thanks to Anderson, the accountants, who had not discovered this, despite many months of auditing, that there was this $4 billion hole in the accounts. I mean, they'd basically been claiming their running expenses as if they were capital investment, which made it look as if they were making billions of pounds profits instead of losses, as was the case. And George Bush, who was also photographed wearing his Stetson this week, with perfect timing, says he's very upset and affronted by this, you know, that a fellow cowboy has let the side down slightly, as they do so often. But there we are. I'm sure it's just a blip, as Nigel Lawson used to say, of every little crisis, the fact that two of the biggest companies in America both turn out to be massive frauds. And, well, the solution to it is less regulation, as the business organisations always tell us. If only they weren't hampered by all this awful red tape that forces them to file accounts every so often, then none of this would ever come out.
11: What they do, apparently, is when they go out to lunch, they put it down as capital investment, as you say, Francis, which I've tried that, but to get it up to £2 billion worth... I mean, you know, even these very fancy restaurants that Rebecca goes to, £2 billion is still, that's quite a lunch, isn't it?
9: 2 points to Francis. Mark, who started some educational argy-bargy this week?
3: Ah, now this was Estelle Morris, the peculiar-looking woman who's the runs the the education of the nation. Now, what did she say? She said something about comprehensive schools that was...
10: said that sometimes she went to visit schools that she wouldn't touch with a barge pole, she still a teacher, which thank goodness she's not. She's only in charge of the education system instead. But it was a great slight to all these schools. She didn't name them, but wouldn't touch. But I don't know what it means anyway when she says, oh, these barge poles. Why does this phrase...
3: Particularly with schools, it doesn't make any sense at all as a saying, is it? I mean, you don't...
10: I've yet to see anyone with a barge pole either touching or not touching.
3: It's not the point of a school, is it? If you say, I'd send my children there, but I'm not going to touch it with a barge pole. Of course you're not going to touch it with a barge pole. Do you get that when you drop your kids off in the morning? There's loads of people with huge barge poles. There are, never mind Estelle Morris, I've done it, boof.
11: It's like the Queen saying, you know, there are some parts of this kingdom I really could do without.
12: There just seems to be a new move afoot at the moment, that politicians have started telling the truth, which, you know, makes you feel uneasy. There was Blunkett last week saying talking to journalists is like living in a madhouse, or whatever he said. And then Blair came back from Seville, and, you know, there are all these sort of flunkies around him saying, oh, it went awfully well, and Blair just said, no, God, it was a disaster, I was awful out there, I just didn't get anywhere. And then there's Estelle Morris saying, you know, half the schools in Britain I wouldn't touch with a barge pole. Alistair Campbell's behind this, definitely, truth is the new spin, I'm absolutely...
9: The Education Secretary, Estelle Morris, provoked uproar when she claimed there were some comprehensive schools she wouldn't touch with a barge pole. Now she finds she's up a creek without one. She used to be a PE teacher, which is presumably why, following criticism of her comments, she threatened to send the whole country to work in their knickers.
12: Pole vaulting. That would explain the barge pole, then. Don't you use a long pole when you pole vault?
3: Not a barge pole. That's why the English never win any medals.
12: Resources
3: you have
12: low,
3: to say,
12: in
3: the
12: a
3: British athlete
12: area.
3: Competitors using a barge pole.
9: Rebecca, who wouldn't roll over when Bush came to shove?
12: Well, it could be Arafat or it could be Blair. Bush is gradually, systematically getting rid of all the world leaders that he doesn't like. And I think you have to try and look at this, if you can, from the cowboy's point of view, because some of these people that he's dealing with may not have been elected in the unimpeachable manner that he was. So, you know, obviously he's a bit uneasy dealing with some of these people, and he just understandably wants to kind of shove them out of the way. Anyway, Blair has said no. The mouse that roared. Blair has actually disagreed. So I think we can expect some kind of covert CIA operation on Downing Street in the next fortnight.
3: Should we really be trusting Bush at all to say anything on the Middle East, given that one of his first statements after September the 11th was, we must get tough with the suicide bombers? Which suggests to me that there's one or two fundamental aspects of suicide bombing he hasn't quite grasped.
9: Britain, in a rare breach with Washington, aligned itself with the rest of Europe, causing George W. dismay and Lady Thatcher to turn in her grave. John, who is in trouble for bringing the party into disrepute?
11: Oh, yes, a party. Ah, yes, I get it now. Ken Livingstone. That's it, who's obviously completely innocent. You go to a party, three glasses of wine, you then sleep for a few hours, perfectly normal, wake up at 1 o'clock, you then have a absolutely straightforward discussion with someone about the fact that your partner has got a child on the way that may suffer health problems because she's smoking. So all that's perfectly right. Then the person you're talking to does a backward somersault... and knocks himself unconscious.
12: And the wall,
11: I thought it was perfectly straightforward.
12: The wall was only 10 foot high. It wasn't 15 foot high, and that makes a huge difference when you're landing on concrete.
10: Ken actually went to measure the wall, he said. Mm. As if it made the slightest difference. It's become the grassy knoll of Ken Livingstone. He's convinced that there was a lurking figure there in the upstairs window who was up to something and pushed this chap off.
12: You notice he mentioned that he went to measure the wall on the tube. He went on the tube. That was very important.
10: Lest you think
12: point.
10: He has a chauffeur.
9: Ken Livingstone denies that the scandal will affect his chances of being re-elected as mayor, but he has admitted he's got a tough fight on his hands since Lennox Lewis is standing as an independent. So we start round two with an item heard on the Today programme reporting on the US Masters Golf.
8: The Swede Jan Parnevik may feel a little disappointed. He didn't feel much like breakfast this morning after having had three bogeys.
13: I'm sure if you'd offered him a 69 this morning, he'd have taken it.
9: Thanks to Tony Pristovec and Rayanne Cook for that double whammy. Francis, who's had enough of French camp?
10: David Blunkett?
9: Yes.
10: Well, there we are. There's your answer. 2 points.
9: It is. Good.
10: It's David Blunkett who wants the Sandgat camp closed down because he doesn't want all these bloody foreigners coming over to London taking his job in the way that Gordon Brown and Robin Cook and the rest of them have. He wants the asylum seekers camp closed down because it's too near the duty-free at Calais. Is that right?
3: Well, these sort of papers like the Daily Mail, they love this story because it allows them to be racist about two countries in one sentence, going, bloody frogs keep sending us their bleeding Bosnians.
11: There's a strange part of this story, though, is that we are going to pay the French £4 million for this fence around the rail depot. But if you think of it, it's a very strange principle. You pay another country for stopping people leaving that country. Well, I don't remember being charged for the Berlin Wall.
3: It's all based on the idea that, asylum seekers coming over here is all just going to make life harder and they're all sort of just a drain on resources. Seems to me to be looking at it the wrong way around, because it starts from the assumption that Britain is full and can only take, like, an exact number of people, as if it's a nightclub. and we need a couple of bouncers at Dover going, hang on, wait, no. Stay there, hang on, all right, I've heard there's been 2 cremations in Nottingham, 2 can come. You stay there. But it's such an absurd idea as well that people think, the thing with these asylum seekers, I mean, these people that have climbed in the back of a lorry under a box of tomatoes and gone 2,000 miles and then they've clawed their way across the channel on a dinghy, they're coming here because they're basically lazy and want to just fly around on social security.
9: Home Secretary David Blunkett held key talks with his French counterpart to put an end, finally, to an issue that has poisoned relations between our two countries for years. So, no more repeats of allo, allo on BBC One, then. Mark, your real question, where have some of the seeds fallen on stony ground? Oh, come on, seeds!
3: Yes, those sorts of... You and your cryptic ways. this will be Wimbledon.
9: Yes.
3: I mean, as a dedicated sports follower, I manage to miss Wimbledon usually, but, yes, I think some of the... Well, Agassi was one of the top seeds, and he was beaten, and Sampras indeed was beaten, and then complained because he was on the wrong court. He's got a little bit of English in him there, isn't he? I was beaten because I was on the wrong court. It was... like my feng shui person said, court 7 it had to be for me. Yeah, so some of the top seeds, but not Tim Henman, and just like...
10: Unless you're listening to the repeat, of course.
3: But it does seem to me the attitude's very similar to it was with the football. It's like, oh, well, we've beaten Denmark, now it's pretty much in the bag. I mean, it's only... there's only some Brazil or one of those silly little countries. Magus is out, Henman might as well go and collect the trophy now. He's only got to beat the number 1 seed and the number 2 seed, and people who have beaten him 6 love in every match they've played since 1924. And that's it, he's won.
11: I'm having trouble adapting to Wimbledon after the World Cup. I cheer when the ball goes into the net. I did enjoy seeing Pete Sampras, though, the tennis machine, crank to a halt. That was great, wasn't it? Did you see that amazing photograph of the note that his wife sent him, which said, and he read it in the middle of the game that he then lost, and it said, "My husband, 7-time Wimbledon champion, Pete." That was the first bit. That was the bit that we got. The second bit, which we didn't get, said, "It's your turn to do the shopping."
9: In the first week of Wimbledon, top talented players such as Pete Sampras and Andre Agassi and Anna Kournikova have all been knocked out. This week, John McEnroe's ex-wife, Tatum O'Neill, alleged that he took drugs to enhance his tennis playing. McEnroe denied this, but has admitted to playing very well on grass. After being questioned about his ex-wife's allegations that he took steroids, McEnroe went through the roof. John, why are paltry living conditions on the government's agenda?
11: Oh, yeah, this is good news for battery hens. In 5 years' time, they're going to be given their freedom. Now, it is quite a long time ahead. Anyway, other victim groups, like Labour backbench MPs, have said, why can't they be given their freedom? But I think it's a very good plan. I think the only problem will be is if they release them on the same day.
3: Maybe they should let them out just maybe three at a time, as long as they explode all their weapons underground.
10: But the Germans have banned them altogether, even the new cages, because there are these new groovy cages, which are about 3 inches wider, these enhanced cages, which are meant to be much friendlier and comfier, and they've got an ensuite loo, apart from anything else, called the floor. And the Germans have banned even those. So we're now going to be flooded with cheap American eggs. That's the threat, if we do that.
11: Right. It's the size, though. That's why. They're the size of an A4 sheet of paper, apparently. That's helpful, isn't it?
10: The cage?
11: Yeah, if you want to imagine what it's like to be a battery hen, you know, you've got a piece of A4 paper like this, you can sort of get the whole idea, can't you?
9: Yes, this doesn't make great radio, John.
11: They're like us, really, aren't they? We all sort of sit in this strange sort of cage-like structure, feeding these little puppets from Simon, and we've got to try and do something with them. Another 5 years to go.
9: The government's considering banning battery chickens just as soon as the new eco-friendly clockwork chickens enter production. There's been mounting criticism about persistent imprisonment of dumb animals in confined condition, but still Channel 4 persists with Big Brother. We start round three with an item from a local church news sheet.
8: The sermon for this morning, Jesus walks on water. The sermon for tonight, searching for Jesus.
9: Thanks to Hannah Dalgleish for that. Francis, why might violent offenders be trading in their bother boots for shopping at boots?
10: This isn't that research on the eating habits of violent offenders, is it? Oh. Well, there's a campaign called Natural Justice, run by the nice old Bishop of Birmingham, Hugh Montefiore, and they've commissioned some research which found that young violent offenders, there's a correlation between their violence and their offensiveness and the fact that they all eat junk food all day long. And when a sample of these young chaps were fed instead on pine nuts and tofu and lentils, they suddenly became very amiable, sort of spaced-out hippies, and they wanted to listen to whale music instead of beating up grannies. And it turns out that junk food makes you very violent and unpleasant. And if only everyone lived on a nice, wholesome, vitamin-packed vegetarian diet like Adolf Hitler, they wouldn't go around doing any harm to anyone.
11: I took a slightly different conclusion from that research. I think vegetables are to blame. I think it should be tough on crime, tough on vegetables. And if you sort of take that thought through and you imagine police interrogations in the future, it'll go something like this. I see, and what did you have with the roast beef and Yorkshire pudding? Just as I thought, broccoli. And, of course, in these more superior courts, in the Strand, in the Court of Appeal, it'll be, yes, my lad, as you suspected, cassoulet. There'll be some bright sort of lawyer type who'll then say, but what about Jerusalem artichokes? The answer will come back, they will be taken down and used in evidence. So I think we can, once we're on to this vegetable thing, it does change everything, doesn't it? It'd be absolutely wonderful if we can just repeat that particular scientific test.
3: There probably is something in it, but just because the people who eat all that sort of tofu stuff have just got no energy because there's no good, you might as well say, oh, well, we fed these potential criminals on nothing for 8 months. And at the end of it, they were quite calm. I don't mind people being vegetarians, that's fine, but I just think it's a bit, it's when it's forced on you. If you are eating bacon or something, those are the ones that say, well, I don't know how you could eat that. That used to be a pig. And I just think, yeah, well, it ain't now, though, is it? If I was captured by cannibals, I'd be even more pissed off if I thought that after they cooked me, they'd just go, I don't know how you couldn't throw me on a skin.
9: A study carried out at Aylesbury Young Offenders Institute found that a vitamin supplement drastically reduced violent behaviour in prisoners. Researchers said the findings could work on other antisocial elements too, such as John Prescott or the Mayor of London. Mark, which mountainous eyesore will we soon tire of?
3: Ah, yes, mountains of, yes, there's various, as there used to be sort of apple mountains and things like this, EC things, now there's a car tyre mountain, and a fridge mountain as well, I think there was. various people will try to scale up soon and go up the south face of all these fridges and things like that. Is that the answer?
14: Yes, because well, you're not allowed to put them in landfill sites anymore.
10: Mm-hmm.
14: And so instead you just go and dump them in fields and in people's gardens and things.
3: It's quite an art to make a mountain out of a fridge, though. Fridges, isn't it? That must be quite carefully placed. I mean, is this sort of, you know, much more difficult than cards? These people should be given the respect they deserve.
9: I think it's a figurative mountain, isn't it?
3: Oh, right. Well, so it's not an actual mountain, then?
14: If it's big enough, you could ski down it if you smooth the edges of it.
9: This week, the Environmental Agency also warned about pending TV mountains. These are mainly due to the nation collectively throwing its sets out of the window after England's performance against Brazil. 2 points to Mark. Rebecca, who was responsible for a mammoth carve-up?
12: Oh, yes, wasn't the world's first abattoir discovered this week in somewhere very unlikely?
11: Thetford,
12: there you are. You can't get much more unlikely than Thetford for an abattoir.
9: Or Norfolk, which is where it was discovered. Yeah. Equally unlikely.
11: Thetford is in Norfolk. Wake up.
3: It's where Tom Paine was brought up.
10: Yeah.
9: Not Deptford.
3: Thetford in Norfolk.
9: Thetford. Oh, Thetford. I thought you said Deptford.
11: Poor devil. He's just getting just over the hill a bit. Yeah.
12: Neanderthal man probably had his first abattoir in Thetford.
11: But then, there's always a then, isn't there, with these scientific stories, the scientists say maybe the woolly mammoths just got stuck in the mud.
12: Buried flat in Norfolk.
14: I don't know, given the literary quotation of Norfolk down the ages, it might just as well have been a brothel for all anyone knows. I mean, sheep now, mammoths then. They had lions in Norfolk in those days and tigers.
11: Yeah, but Neanderthals, to make more Neanderthals, had to sort of, didn't they have to get together with each other, though, didn't they, Francis? I mean, I think the idea that they're getting together with a woolly mammoth, so I don't...
3: Norfolk lions must be the calmest lions in the world. You don't want to go chasing after no wild beast. Calm you down, lion. Getting all het up and chasing after zebras. Sit down in the sun there. That's what I do if I were you. That's why the Neanderthals died out. They all come from Norfolk. They're all going, oh, we don't want to go down Ipswich too far.
9: Archaeologists have discovered evidence of an Ice Age butcher shop in Retford.
11: Now we've got Retford. We can't have
9: cover
11: Thetford,
9: all bases.
11: But now Retford.
3: Stepford, Dartford, there's loads to go, yeah.
12: Lidford Gorge.
3: Catford it was.
9: Archaeologists have discovered evidence of an Ice Age butcher shop in Norfolk where Neanderthal man carved steaks from woolly mammoths. Other remains discovered included those of a woolly rhinoceros, a beast exactly like a normal rhinoceros, except it votes liberal. During the Ice Age, tribes of Neanderthals roamed across much of East Anglia, whereas today, they're pretty much confined to Lowestoft. 2 points there. Before we start the final round, there's an item from the TV listings in The Guardian.
8: BBC One, 8 o'clock. UK's worst rail operators. Nick Knowles and Rhianna Scipio travel on some of the country's worst trains. Postponed from the 25th of April.
9: But thanks to Ian Keith for that. Mark, how can a cup of coffee stop you feeling sluggish?
3: Someone or other has apparently discovered that you can kill slugs with coffee. I think that's the idea, isn't it?
14: Well, you frighten them off, at any rate. They don't like it.
3: Oh, right, right. So it's a humane thing. But they'll start... slugs will get into it and they'll start doing decaffeinated.
11: It's quite sinister, isn't it? Nobody knows why. It's the caffeine that kills them, that kills the slugs.
3: They'd and probably be zipping about everywhere, wouldn't they? Slugs are probably not dead at all. They're just about 100 miles away. It's a huge slime diagonally going across the country, will they?
14: Not much scope for Starbucks to expand into the slug kingdom, I don't think.
11: But if you think of us in these coffee places, you go in there and you want a coffee and they give you all these possibilities, cappuccino, cafe americano, cafe latte, and you wonder why these slugs die. Well, they die like the rest of us, of indecision.
9: American scientists claim that a quick dose of caffeine will soon remove slugs and snails from your garden, mainly because they'll all be starting up a torrid affair with next-door slugs after popping over some Nescafe. Many gardeners prefer to use beer. It may not work on slimy pests, but after the first 8 pints, you don't really care. John, why does making a profit in a charity shop come in cycles?
11: Yes, this is a weird story, wasn't it? It's that a 26-year-old goes into a charity shop in Edinburgh with her bicycle, which is worth about 1,200 quid, and which she's cycled halfway around the world. She then decides to try some clothes on at the charity shop, and they sell the bike for 10 quid. She's absolutely wild. She says, "I feel as if I've been hit in the stomach. I fell on the floor, writhing." So there's this 26-year-old. The charity shop now don't know what to do. They've gone to the insurance company. They've gone everywhere to try and get the money back. But she doesn't want that because she doesn't want the bike. She now wants, wait for it, her memories of her trip around the world.
12: But the thing is,
11: isn't that sad? And how can they be got back? Money can't repair that, can it, Rebecca?
12: The thing is, she's a circus performer by trade, so she only needs to get one wheel back. Or a hooter, she could be a clown.
9: But also it turns out that she left it in the window and went shopping at Tesco's while it was in the window, so no wonder they sold it.
12: Is that true?
3: She did, on the radio.
11: It gets more and more complicated. Once you buy at Tesco, she came back and they probably sold that stuff too.
3: No, it is her own fault. It's like saying, I went down to Tesco's and I took 3 pounds of oranges and I put them on the orange stall and I came back 4 days later, they'd sold them. And there were so many memories in those oranges.
9: Yes, Emily Harris found to her horror that the £700 Centurion bike she had taken into a British Heart Foundation charity shop while trying on clothes had been sold by staff for £10. Before we reveal the final scores, let's hear the cuttings the teams have brought along. Francis.
10: This is from the Camden New Journal. It's about a vast property development in Camden, which includes a little stop, you know, a few flats for poor people as part of the deal. It says, the town hall has attempted to diffuse growing anger over the Swiss cottage development by rushing out a calming letter. The letter assures councillors the development will bring numerous benefits to the borough. It estimates that putting families still waiting to be housed by the council into the 41 flats will save £340,000 a year. It adds that all the flats are designed to a very high standard and will have windows.
9: Mark.
3: This is from Mr. Alan Stone in Brighton. The 72-year-old artist helped catch a knife-wielding burglar by drawing his picture, but the accused then pleaded not guilty to aggravated burglary, claiming that he was shoplifting at the time.
9: Rebecca.
12: After a series of complaints from the public, Buckingham Palace has sent a warning letter to Ann Summers, the retail chain that has 60 high street stores, and we all know what it is they sell. For the past month, the stores have been marking the Jubilee by displaying a poster of the Queen opening Parliament, but in her hands she holds not her speech, but the new Ann Summers Wild Guide to Sex. Above her head is a thought bubble reading, "For one must get one." That's not the black rod I was referring to.
9: John.
11: Mine's from the West Sussex Gazette. It's called Dead Tree. That's the headline. Cellnet has permission to build a mobile phone mast that is disguised as a dead tree. It is claimed that it will blend in with the three other dead trees. Rather lame book.
9: Thank you all. Now let's look at the final score. Francis and Mark have 16 points, but thanks to my unique tie-break system, Rebecca and John have 17. Hooray. And before we leave you, here's an item.
3: Simon, you weren't referee in the Spain-South Korea match.
9: I haven't disallowed 5 goals yet. Before we leave you, here's an item from the Daily Telegraph.
8: Britain's nude bulls team has won a sponsorship deal from Persil to pay for kit for the Sports Naturist World Cup. The 10 competing couples are allowed to wear socks and trainers to protect their feet from the gravel, and they'll use the sponsored towels to wipe their bulls.
9: And with that, goodbye!
15: Taking part in the news quiz were Mark Steele, Francis Green, John Sargent and Rebecca Frump. The chairman was Simon Hoggart and the news was read by me, Peter Donaldson. The chairman's script was written by Paul McKenzie, Simon Littlefield and George Poles. And the producer was Lucy Armitage.
16: Once upon a time there was an engineer.
17: Choo-choo Charlie was his name, we hear.
16: He had an engine and he sure had fun. He used good and plenty candy to make the train run.
18: Charlie says, love my good and plenty. Charlie says, really ring the bell. Charlie says, love my good and plenty. Don't know any other candy that I love so well.
19: Will you have a polo, dear Liza, dear Liza? Will you have a polo, dear Liza, polo?
20: How very kind of you, dear Henry. I most certainly will. I'll have three or four or maybe more.
19: But you take the old tube.
20: Because they happen to be my tube of polo, dear Henry. Have one.

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0: Jimmy, I don't like bothering you with my personal problems, but it's getting a bit desperate. What has happened is, I've had a check returned from the bank marked refer to draw.
1: Oh, that's serious. What did you do?
0: Took the only course possible. Wrote them a very curt note pointing out that as a BBC comedian, I am not allowed to refer to draws.
1: Oh. Well, anyway, well played, Bentley. But this is only the result of your extravagant living, you know.
0: Oh, ridiculous.
1: Oh, yes, it is. Now, look at last week. And out you went and bought yourself a zebra skin hot water bottle cover.
0: It happens to be very practical. Mink is too hot to sit on.
1: Oh, it makes your blood boil.
0: Not if you keep it outside your pajamas. Jimmy, you've got to help me. Lend me £18.
1: What?
0: Do you think I like doing this? Do you think I'd stand up here and ask for money if there was any other way of getting it? There isn't. I know. I've been through your Mac pockets twice. And your euphonium case.
1: What? You dare to tamper with my euphonium case? If you've shaken up that bottle of beer, my word. Look, Bentley, why should I loan you my hard-earned ackers? I've worked hard. I've worked hard for my little bit.
0: Yes.
1: And she's had quite a struggle, too.
0: Jimmy, please. Do try and control your coarse remarks a little. Forget I ever mentioned the matter.
1: Well, anyway, my dear chap, my cash is all tied up in my farm. Every penny goes towards producing better beef, creamier milk, and a higher grade of top-quality bacon for Britain's breakfast table.
0: Look, just give me the money. Never mind the commercial.
1: I haven't got the money. I'm trying to get it into your thick noodle. I tell you what, I'll see if I can raise it for you amongst the cast.
0: Good.
1: Oh, Alma.
2: Yes, dear?
1: Alma, my dear, an old admirer of yours, finds himself temporarily short of £18.
2: 18?
1: Yes, dear. I'm asking you to help because, well, I mean, you have been out with Dick Bentley, haven't you?
2: Oh, no, I tore this dress on a nail.
0: Jimmy, how much more of my private life is going to be dragged through the mire? I'll find the money myself. I'll economize. I'll give up my rolls.
1: What rolls?
0: My cheese rolls. I'll do without my 11s.
3: Excuse me, Mr. Bentley.
0: Oh, please, David, not now. I'm rather busy.
3: But it's about June Whitfield's wedding present. The cast didn't have time to buy her anything, so we thought perhaps you'd just present her with the money we collected. Here it is, exactly £18.
0: What?
1: Hey, £18. Quick, take it and run, Bentley.
0: No, Jim. Do you think I'm so lost to all sense of shame that I'd take this money and deprive our little June of a nice wedding present? Never. Not Dick. I wouldn't. June!
2: Coming!
1: But Bentley,
0: please, Jimmy. June, on behalf of the entire cast, I want you to accept this. It's something which I could have done with very badly, but, well, take it. Use it wisely.
2: Oh, Dick, how wonderful. Oh, look, everybody.
1: Well, what is it?
2: Oh, a zebra skin hot water bottle cover.
1: Oh, thank you.

0: Thank you. That was, as ever, the keynote. And so to the glums. You remember that gay Eth-loving Ron and gay Ron-loving Eth were lent some money to start a small sweet shop. Well, things are going well. The shop is nearly ready, and the stock of sweets has been delivered to the glum residence. So, over to the glum.
1: When we can take them down to the shop, won't you, Ron?
2: No, that's what I won't be glad.
1: Oh, Ron, how are we going to make a profit if you keep on eating the stock? Oh, look at this box we're supposed to sell to the public. Every single whipped cream walnut has got your teeth marks in it.
3: I only bit the walnuts off, Beth. The other part's hardly touched.
1: But, Ron, dearest, what good is a whipped cream walnut without its walnut? It becomes meaningless. Oh, Ron, you must remember, you're a businessman now.
3: I know it.
1: Oh, dear, there's so much to do, I don't know whether I'm on my head or my heels.
3: You're on your Montpelier drop, Seth.
1: Oh, why didn't you tell me they were on the sofa? Oh, dear, I don't know where anything's got to. Oh, now, what happened to that jar of lemonade powder?
3: What jar's that, Seth?
1: Well, the jar with the yellow crystals, Ron.
3: Oh. I didn't know that was lemonade powder.
1: Well, of course it's lemon... Ron, what did you do with it?
3: I thought it was bath salt. I used it for my Sunday stand-up wash.
1: Oh, Ron, sometimes you're just impossible.
3: Yes. Why are you talking to me in your cross voice?
1: Because, well, Ron, what with the lemonade powder and the whipped cream walnuts, well, Ron, I... Oh, please, beloved, promise me you'll try and be more helpful. Will you, Ron?
2: All right, well, Ron.
1: Oh, Ron, you're doing it again. Oh, dear, and it's the caramels this time. Oh, I give up. Oh, you just go ahead and ruin us, Ron Glum. Go on. If you want to nibble everything in sight, go ahead.
3: Right, Ali.
1: Oh, I didn't mean that, Ron.
3: Go on, my sweet, just a kiss.
1: Oh, no, yes. Ron, please. Oh, you're dribbling caramel all over my princess.
4: Hello. Here, F, pop this packet of marshmallows back into stock, will you?
1: Oh.
4: I just wanted to see what the old motorbike would feel like with a foam rubber saddle.
1: Oh, you as well, Mr. Glum.
4: Eh?
1: Oh, it really is a bit much.
4: What's that?
1: Well, it's my father's hard-earned money you glums are eating and bathing in and sitting on.
4: Well, now, Ed, there's no need to take it that way. You're a bit overrun.
1: Oh,
4: here, just calm down and take it easy, your mouth. Here, have one of these wine gums.
1: Oh, no! Oh, dear, we've got to have something left to sell. Oh, and I'm ever so worried about the shop, Mr. Glum. Still looks ever so gloomy inside.
4: Oh, yeah, but remember, it was previously an undertaker's, eh?
1: You know, I thought behind the counter we might have one of those modern wallpapers.
4: Oh.
1: That one you got in your kitchen's nice.
4: Which one's that?
1: Well, it's the cream with the design of red polka dots.
4: Yes, well, of course, they ain't exactly red polka dots, you know. Mrs. Glum was eating a plate of tomato soup and she sneezed. She come over with her hay fever all of a sudden and sneezed, you see. She gets took, you know, it's the aroma, yeah. Now, let's see, what else will you be needing of? A toffee hammer to bash up the toffee?
1: Yes.
4: A set of scales with the appropriate weights?
1: Oh, we've got those, Mr. Glum. My uncle's given us the set from his shop.
4: Oh, they're quite unsuitable, Eff. I tested them. Do you know the 4-ounce weight weighs nearly a quarter of a pound? Now, what else is there?
3: I want a ding-ding, Dad.
4: Well, Rob, really, I mean in front of Ed.
1: Mr. Glum, he means a bell over the door.
4: Oh, really?
3: Yes.
4: When I said me and Mrs. Glum was prepared to help you, it was no idle threat, you know. I meant we were prepared to give our all.
3: But you've got your bike in our all, Dad.
4: Ron.
3: Yes.
4: Not all. All. Don't you understand English?
3: Thank you, Dad.
4: Mrs. Glum is at this moment making for you two, in the kitchen copper, no less than 28 pounds of her famous recipe, Mother Glum's old-fashioned toffee.
1: Oh, Mr. Glum, that should smell like wildfire. What's in this recipe?
4: Only Mother Glum knows that. I don't want to disturb her now by asking, you see, because she's standing on a box, as you might say, stirring it in a manner of speaking. Bit of a tricky operation, you know. Still, I'll have a go. Mama! She heard me. I'm sorry to disturb you, my darling old toffee mixer. But could you let us know exactly what goes into that mixture? You is now a stirring off with the coal shovel. Well, thank you for your explanation, my sweetest.
3: Well, Dad, what does Mother Glum's old-fashioned toffee contain?
4: Well, at the moment, it contains Mother Glum.

0: Sure, Chinch.
1: What's your word?
0: Sorry I'm late getting here, but I had to have a doctor for the wife. Oh, we had a dreadful accident in the bath, she did. Got her big toe caught in the plug hole.
1: Oh, terrible, terrible. What does the doctor say?
0: Oh, he thinks he can pull her through. What a thing to happen in my bathroom, eh? A fine idea, do, ain't it?
2: I don't know. I've never been in your bathroom. I thought you'd have sorted out your troubles when you joined the BBC staff.
0: What? You know what department of BBC shifted me to now?
2: No.
0: Classical music. Me. I can't tell poet and peasant from Rowitz and Landauer. But just the same, I'll get in the office this morning. They're on the pads a message requesting me to ring Tchaikovsky.
2: Oh, there can't have been.
0: There was. Give me the telephone number, too. Overture 1812.
1: Oh, wow, that's the 1812 overture.
0: You know, I never heard of some of these here classical pieces. You look at them. Purcell's Crumpet Voluntary. Duros and Cauliflower. Schubert's Unfurnished Symphony. It's all like a foreign language to hear, Jim. You've got to give me a hand. I've got to put on opera next week.
2: Opera?
0: Yeah, you know, one of them shows where a bloke gets stabbed and instead of bleeding, he sings. I'm lost, Jim.
2: Anyway, yeah. I'd recommend you to try Madame Butterfly.
0: No idea.
2: It has a very delicate, wistful story, you know, about a Japanese maiden and her hopeless love for Lieutenant Harry Pinkerton. As a matter of fact, we'll do the story for you now, so you can see how dead classical it is.
3: Act One, Japan, 50 years ago. In a house overlooking the bay, a fat, venerable old Japanese sits cross-legged contemplating his novel. At his side is his graceful, doe-eyed daughter, Coco San, the one they call Butterfly. She sits with downcast eyes, fluttering her fan. The old one speaks.
2: Graceful, doe-eyed daughter.
4: Yes, fat, venerable old dad.
2: Every time you flutter your honorable fan, it blows over the pages of my dishonorable novel. I would point out that it's hard enough as it is reading from right to left.
4: Humblest apologies, irascible parent.
2: All right, unirascible daughter. Let's have no more. I'll go back to lover Chatterley's lady. Now what is it? She's snivelling there. Verily, Coco-san, you're beginning to get on my oriental wick. Coco-san, what is the matter?
4: Oh, do not chide me, honorable father. Your Coco-san is a very depressed butterfly of

0: Great. Have you not observed my size?
1: Well, it's your own fault for eating so much. You've worn those chopsticks down to a splinter, you have. Never let them alone, always at it.
0: I meant my size.
1: Oh, I see. Deep breathing.
0: Father,
1: yes.
0: You know that American gunboat which is here on a goodwill visit?
1: Know it? It's the talk of the geisha house. Butterfly, don't tell me you've been going out with an American sailor. Come on now, don't turn your head away.
0: He loves me and I love him. His name is Lieutenant Harry Pinkerton, and his voice is as the murmur of turtle dove.
2: Hey, Butterfly! Where are you, babe? Suck her up, kid. It's me, Beefcake.
0: It is he. Look. Oh, Father, is he not handsome in his uniform?
2: Ah, there you are, Butterfly. Hi there, doll. I bring you salutations and chewing gum.
0: Oh, Pinky, but you told me you were not coming ashore today.
2: Well, I wasn't due to, but I was inspecting a gun barrel and somebody leant against the trigger. Gee, Butterfly, you look real keen. Come here, gorgeous. Stand by for a kiss that'll scorch the dragon off your kimono.
1: One moment, honorable sir.
2: Huh? Say, Bay, who's the conjurer?
1: I am not a conjurer. These are my traditional Japanese robes. So kindly cease taking the Mikado. Butterfly, you are neglecting the traditional Japanese hospitality drill. Offer the gent a saucer of tea.
0: Immediately. Beloved Pinkerton, would you like it scented?
2: No, thanks. I'll drink it here.
1: Then into the kitchen with you, Butterfly.
0: Yes, venerable father.
1: Now, esteemed Pinkerton, I would like to know your intentions regarding my daughter.
2: Look, old-timer, don't worry about a thing. I assure you my intentions are strictly horrible.
1: I pray it be so. But I have forebodings. Today I consulted the soothsayer.
2: What did the soothsayer say?
1: Sooth. That's all he ever does say. I don't know why I go to him, really. It's just half a yen down the drain.
2: Sir, I don't want you should feel that way. I love your Butterfly. But, well, I don't know what to do.
1: Really? How long have you been an American sailor?
2: I didn't quite mean that, sir. What I meant was I gotta leave Japan.
1: Oh?
2: My battleship has been ordered to return to San Francisco urgently.
1: Oh, so?
2: Yeah. The officer's ice cream bar is fresh out of strawberry flavor. But I mean to marry Butterfly. So one day, I'll be back.
0: Please talk now, please. Oriental tea up.
1: I will leave you lovers to your fells. Goodbye, esteemed Pinkerton. And as we say in Japan, even if it's only a postcard.
0: Farewells. Oh, Harry, what is this farewell talk?
2: I got bad news for you, kid. You know what that is?
0: Honorable father blowing his nose?
2: No. It's my ship.
0: The Misery.
2: It's pronounced Missouri. They are hooting for me to come back. We're pulling out, Coco-san.
0: Oh, no.
2: Don't cry, Coco-san. Don't cry. You're shrinking my medal ribbon.
0: But you will come back to your little Japanese sweetheart?
2: Sure, I'll be back, baby. And when I do, I promise you something. For you and me, it'll be old shoes and rice.
0: Oh, my favorite supper. Oh, Harry. Harry, don't go.
2: I must. They can't leave without me. I've got the ignition key.
0: One last kiss.
2: Sure, baby. Shut up. I'll come when I'm good and ready. Nobody pushes Pinkerton around, baby.
0: Oh,
2: coming, sir.
1: So he left, and slowly the months passed. July, June, May, April, March. Even the calendar reads from right to left out here. 6 years later, Butterfly was still waiting on the brow of the hillock.
0: He will come. He will. come. One fine day you'll notice a thread of smoke arising on the sea, on the far horizon, and then the ship appearing.
1: Not on your Nipponese, Nelly. I keep telling you, he was giving you the Madam Butterfly. Supposing you turn in this waiting lark. Let's go out for the evening. I've got 2 tickets for the Fujiyama game. Hello? Methought I heard a ship's hooter. What's that? And who's that coming up the hill?
0: Pinkerton. Can you guess what he'll say? He will call but a fly from the distance. I, without answering, hold myself quietly concealed, a bit to tease him, and a bit so as not to do.
1: What's up?
0: He's got a wife and kids with him.
2: And as I explained, sir, I've now got a wife and 4 kids.
1: Well, then what do you want to see Butterfly for?
2: I want to ask her to release me from our engagement.
1: This is a bad thing you have done, Harry Pinkerton. There should be some way to restrain you American sailors. Some form of gobstopper. Are you not ashamed?
2: Gee, I don't know. Now I'm sitting here cross-legged. I do feel a heel.
1: Well, wiggle a bit. Ah, wait. Here comes Butterfly now.
2: Gee, look. She's carrying a little bundle.
0: Yes, it is a rice pudding.
2: A rice pudding?
0: The ceremonial dish one eats before committing hari-kari.
2: Not hari-kari. Oh, no, you mustn't commit hari-kari just because you can't marry Harry.
0: I must. Here, honorable father, take the ceremonial dagger. Dear esteemed parent, would you plunge the knife into me?
1: Well, I'll have a stab at it.
0: Let me stand beside the one who broke the heart of Butterfly. Now, father, now I am beside him. Plunge the knife deep.
1: Right. Hey, you're stuck it in me. Well, I warned you, in Japan, we always read from right to left.
3: 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Those involved were Dick Bentley and Professor Jimmy Edwards, encouraged by Elmer Cogan, June Whitfield, Wallace Eaton, and the keynotes.
4: The announcer was David Dunhill. Frank Miller and Dennis Norton wrote the script, and the program was produced by Charles Maxwell. We all invite you to tune in.

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1: Sorry!
0: Nougat and caramel, golden light.
1: Sorry!
0: And don't forget the hazelnut in every bite. 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
1: Sorry!
0: Thick milk chocolate for your delight.
1: Sorry!
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1: Sorry!
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0: This week, a box in town.
1: It's all right. Come on.
2: Oh, my feet are killing me. I must get these shoes off.
1: I wouldn't if I was you. Not in the yard.
2: Hmm?
1: Well, the horse. You know.
2: Well, let's go in and sit down. We must be walking for an hour and a half.
1: Well, I had to give old face ache time to go to bed, didn't I? Come on.
3: Wait till I get you inside.
2: Well, what are you going to do?
1: Who's here? Here, keep it down, keep it down. Come on, tippy toe.
2: Oh, yeah, all right, all right.
1: Oh, God.
2: What's the matter?
1: He's in here. He's still up.
2: You said he'd be in bed.
1: Shh. He's always in bed by this time.
2: Well, I'm not walking around the streets anymore.
1: No, of course not.
2: Let's go in.
1: Nah, he wouldn't go up to bed. I know him. He'll just sit there and watch us. He'll probably go up in a minute. Let's wait out here for a while, eh?
2: Look, I'm not standing up against the wall. All evening. I'm a bit too old for all that.
1: But we don't have to. Come over here. Here, come on. Let's sit on the couch there. See, it's quite comfortable when the junk's taken off.
2: Here, what's in here?
4: That's a stable.
2: Oh, here. This looks all right. There's some straw in here.
1: Yeah, there's an horse in there as well. You wake her up and she'll kick the doors down. The couch is all right. We'll be very comfortable.
2: I am not sitting on that.
1: Oh, come on.
2: No. I've got a thin dress on, it'll go right through me. And there's probably spiders and mice and things.
1: There ain't no spiders. Look, there's nothing wrong with it. Come on, sit down.
2: No.
1: Sit down.
2: Well, 10 minutes. That's all, then I'm off.
3: Oh. That's not too bad, is it?
2: Now, don't get worked up. I'm not the outdoor type.
3: Oh, Avis, I've been aching all evening.
2: So have my feet.
3: Avis, oh, can I compare thee to a summer's day?
2: Eh?
3: It's a poem.
2: Oh, I thought it was when you said thee. Because we don't say that anymore, do we?
3: No, we don't.
2: No. It's old-fashioned, isn't it? I mean, they use a lot in poems, though, don't they?
3: Do me a favour.
2: Are you upset about something?
3: Yes.
2: Oh, look, he's gone all sulky. What's the matter?
3: I'm trying to make love to you.
2: Well, I thought we were going to wait till we got inside.
3: Yeah, well, I was trying to warm you up out here so we wouldn't have to mess about when we got in.
2: Well, you shouldn't take things for granted. In any case, I thought we were going inside straight away.
1: Well, it's not my fault he won't go to bed.
2: Do you really like me, Harold?
3: Yeah, of course I do. I'm crazy about you.
2: Did you mean what you said in the pictures about me being better looking than Ursula Andress?
3: I wouldn't give her house room.
2: Uh-huh. She's got nice hair, though.
3: Yeah, but it don't smell like yours, though, do it?
2: Do you like kinky girls, Harold?
3: What do you mean?
2: Well, you know, leather and big boots.
3: I can take it or leave it. Why?
2: Well, it's just that when she come out of the sea all wet with that dagger strapped to the side of her bikini.
3: Oh, yeah.
2: Your hand went all clammy.
1: Did it?
2: Yeah. Would you like to see me come out of the sea like that?
3: Yeah.
2: Then what would you do, Harold?
3: I'd...
2: Yes, Harold.
3: I'd...
2: Oh, Harold. Harold!
4: Harold, what time of night do you call this?
1: Look, it's all right, don't worry.
4: Do you know what the time is?
1: No, Dad.
4: It's gone 12 o'clock.
1: Has it really?
4: Yes, it has. Have you got a bird out there?
2: I'll go in. Shh. Well.
4: Where are you?
1: I'm just seeing if the horse is all right.
2: Tell him. Go on, tell him you're old enough.
4: Shh.
2: Tell him to buzz off and mind his own business.
4: Shh. So, we've got a talking horse now. Get rid of her and come in. We've got a hard day of front of you tomorrow. I'm locking up in 2 minutes.
3: He drives me to the limit, that one. One of these days, I'm going to stick one right on him. I'm sorry about that, Avis. Well, when shall I see you, okay?
2: You're not going, are you?
3: Well, I'll have to. I mean, he's going to lock up. I won't be able to get in.
2: I've never heard anything like it. A grown man being told what time he has to be in. I mean, it's ridiculous. You've got to stand up to him. You can't make him walk all over you like that. Why don't you get a place of your own?
3: Oh, no, couldn't do that. I mean, he wouldn't be able to manage. See, he's not very well. He relies on me, you say.
2: Oh, so you're going in then?
3: Yeah, well, I have to.
2: I hope so. It doesn't matter about me. I've got to walk home on my own, have I?
3: Oh, look, be reasonable. I mean, I wouldn't get back till 1:30. I'd be locked out. He'd be on his own.
2: What about me walking through the streets on my own?
3: Look, get a taxi. Here's a quid.
2: I don't want your money. You can keep it. Buy yourself some comics.
3: I'll walk you to the end of the street.
2: Oh, no. No, you mustn't. I mean, that would mean walking back on your own. And we mustn't let Daddy worry about you any more.
3: You're asking for a clout around here, aren't you?
2: You try it, mate. Go on, go in. Daddy will have your hot milk waiting ready for you. You great fairy, what are you?
3: Avis, don't go. Avis, it won't happen again, I promise. Avis!
4: Aaron! I won't tell you again. Come on in! Here's your hot milk.
3: Stuff your hot milk.
4: What's wrong?
3: You rotten little skin bag.
5: What have I done now?
3: You loathsome little man, you. You smelly little pile of nasty.
4: That's no way to speak to your father.
3: Father? Herod was a better father than you. You knew I had a bird out there. Why did you have to humiliate me like that?
4: I didn't humiliate you. All I said was time for you to come in.
3: That is humiliating for a man of my age. Every bird I've ever had, somewhere along the line, you have put the spoke in, haven't you?
4: That's not true.
3: You will no doubt be pleased to know that Avis has joined the ever-increasing ranks of those that have given me the elbow. Another threat to you has been got rid of. I might just as well go and live in a monastery, the amount of crumpet I'll get. I'd feel better at the end of the day as well.
4: There's no use blaming me.
3: Avis is right. I'll get a place of my own.
4: A place of your own?
3: Yes. I'll come to work every morning, and in the evening, when I'm finished, I shall go home, like everyone else.
4: I'll be stuck here on my own.
3: I'll see you every day.
4: It's the evenings that are the worst. That's when you need someone, in the evenings. I only keep going because of you. I've got no other reason for living.
3: Oh, God, here we go. You've got your television and your bingo. It'll be better for you as well, Dad. I mean, we won't get on each other's nerves so much. And I'll be a much pleasanter person when I'm getting my share. I won't be so neurotic. We'll get on so much better.
4: I suppose it happens to everybody. There's where we make our mistake, I suppose. We devote the whole of our lives to our children, and when we really need them, they're off. We never think that in the twilight years we'll be sitting alone at home, just waiting, that's all. Waiting. The flickering candle getting weaker and weaker. Till one day it suddenly sputters and goes out forever.
3: Laying there.
4: Stiff and cold.
3: Unwanted.
4: Unmourned.
3: Unloved. That is word for word what you said 12 years ago when I wanted to join the Merchant Navy.
4: Yes.
3: I'm not falling for it again. We're all in the same boat. I'm getting old as well. We're all dying. It starts the minute you're born. When you've had your life, I ain't even started yet.
4: You got a funny idea about life. There's more to life than getting birds.
3: Is there? Well, when I've got one, I'll start investigating. It's no use you trying to talk me out of it, Dad. I'm going.
4: And there's no more to be said, is there?
3: No. Sorry, but there it is. I shall start looking for a place the first thing in the morning.
4: I shall see you in the morning, then. If you can bear the sight of me. Good night.
3: I will. If we get through tonight without having to call the doctor, I shall be very surprised.

0: Well, this is it, Dad. There it is. Not a bad little flat, is it?
1: Oh, blimey, them stairs. You couldn't have got one on the ground floor. Well, all I can say is you'd better find yourself some fit birds. Nice, big, healthy lungs. Otherwise, you'll be spending half the night trying to bring them round. What do you want to get a flat right up on top for?
0: Because that is where penthouses is usually located.
1: Used to call them attics in my day.
0: Well, they aren't now. Here, come on, come. Look at this. Look at that view. Isn't it magnificent?
1: Yeah. That's the gasworks over there, isn't it?
0: So I asked you to pick that out. You can see other things.
1: Where's the kitchen?
0: Over here, behind the curtain. Nice and compact, isn't it?
1: Yeah, there's nearly room for both of us. You'd better find yourself little birds as well. If you get a big eater up here, you've had it.
0: Oh, that's it. I can see you're not interested. I won't bore you with the rest of it.
1: What rest of it?
0: It suits me. Well, I expect you'll be anxious to get back home to Chaise Fontainebleau. I shall see you ready for work in the morning, 8:30 on the dot. Have the horse ready. Good night.
1: 8.5 guineas for this lot. You must be off your chump.
0: It's worth every penny. You can't put a price on freedom. Now, you have 20 seconds to get downstairs before the lights go out. The lights is on a time switch. Good night.
2: Where am I?
0: Or should I have said 10 seconds? I've done it. A lot. I've done it. I am away. After all these years, I have finally cut the cord. This must be how tigers feel when they escape from the zoo.
3: Yes.
0: Well, I've got a lot of catching up to do. Might as well start now. Now, let's see. Which lucky girl's going to have the privilege of launching it? It's true. By the time I've gone through this address book, I'll be in an oxygen tent. Deirdre. Arriver. She's mad about me, she is. Acorn 3, 4. A room with a view and you. And no one to worry us. And no one to worry us. Oh. Deirdre. Guess who? It's Harold. Harold. Harold Steptoe. Steptoe. Yes, the rag and bone man. Well, a long time no see. Well, listen, darling, what about getting together tonight? My place?
3: No, that's what I found. I've moved. I've got a place of my own.
0: Yes, I've taken a little box in town. A penthouse. Well, I thought you'd like to be the first to see it. I've got a few bottles in and... Pardon? Well, can't you wash it another night? Oh. Well, what about tomorrow, then? Oh. Well, how are you fixed next week? The week after? Well, all right. Don't worry. We'll forget. Oh, No. You haven't let me down. No, I won't be on my own. It's just I thought it could have been fun, that's all. Yes. I'll see you around. Stupid cow. Well, that's a good start, isn't it? Oh, Jenny. Yes, Jenny. Her boat race isn't much. She's got a nice figure, though. Oh, but I might as well do her a favour. I'm in the mood for love. Never because of them. Hello, Jenny. Harold Steptoe. Marvellous. Yeah, and you? Oh, God. Listen, what about you and me getting together tonight? Yeah, listen, I've just moved into a new pad on my own. Well, I thought we might have a rave. Do what? Married? No, no, please, no, no, I don't want to speak to him. No, no, no, really, I don't want to speak... Oh, hello. Congratulations. No, I won't phone again, of course not, no. Well, there's no need to take that attitude. I'm not trying to bust up anything. I mean, I didn't even know she was... Hello? Hello?

0: we are. Dinner is served. I hope you like my cooking, Albert.
1: Hey, it smells lovely. It's very nice of you to come round here like this, Mrs. Blackett.
0: Oh, not Mrs. Blackett. Beryl. We've known each other a long time.
1: Yeah, it's been a long time. How long has George been dead?
0: 3 years.
1: I expect you've been lonely.
0: Yes, I have.
1: I mean, you're still a young woman.
0: You're not so old yourself, Albert.
1: Yeah, you should have come round before you. You'd always have been welcome.
0: Well, I didn't like to, not with your son here. I mean, it might have been embarrassing for you. Sons can be very funny about these things.
1: Well, now he's gone, there's no reason for you to stay away, is there? I hope you'll come round any time you feel like it.
0: I will if you'd like me to.
1: Like you to very much. Would you care for a glass of the Beaujolais Nouveau?
0: Oh, lovely.
1: I'm glad we've met up again.
0: So am I.
1: To us.
0: To us.

0: But you said you was coming, Rita. Well, you could have let me know a bit earlier, couldn't you? I mean, I've got some grub on the go. You could have babysat for your sister tomorrow night. No, I'm not being selfish. Look, if people want to go and get married and have kids, they should stay in and look after them themselves. Not rely on the generosity of single people and mess up their evenings for them. Oh, goodbye.
1: Come on, open up, open up. It's 8:30.
2: Oh, hello, Harold. Come in. Oh, dear.
0: What's the matter with you? I told you I had the horse ready, didn't I?
2: Oh, I'm sorry, Harold. I had a late night last night. Come in.
0: What's all this, then?
2: Oh, we didn't feel like clearing up last night. I'll do it later.
0: We? Who is we?
2: I had a friend in. Oh, we had a marvellous time, Harold.
0: Who? Who was it?
2: I don't know if you'd remember her, Harold.
0: Huh? A woman? You had a woman in here?
2: Yeah. Beryl Blackett. Old George Blackett's widow.
0: You dirty old man. I've been gone one day, and you were at it already.
2: Well, weren't you?
0: Mind your own business. I thought you was going to be all lonely and miserable in the twilight of your life.
2: So did I. I found out last night me clock must have been fast. God. How did you make out? Enjoy your first night of freedom, did you?
0: Oh, I didn't bother last night. I had too much to do. I was settling in, unpacking. I watched television.
2: Oh, well, as long as you enjoyed yourself, that's all that matters. You were quite right, Harold. We should have done this years ago. It's like a new lease of life. I felt 20 years younger last night. Like a lion I was. I frightened the life out of her anyway.
0: Good. I'm glad. Well, I'll see you. Don't overdo it.
2: You're joking.
0: Cheerio.
2: Cheerio.
3: Morning, Harold.
0: Oh, morning, Mrs. Bradley. What are you doing here?
3: Is your father up?
0: Yeah.
3: Oh, good.
2: Hello, Nora.
3: Hello, darling.
2: Come in.
0: Dad bought us...
2: Well, do you want something, son? Because I'm going to bolt up now.
0: No.
2: Right.
0: He'll kill himself.

0: Here we are. The passion pad.
1: Blimey, those stairs. What a drag. I'd have to cut these fags out.
0: Oh, I'm so glad you could come, Mavis. I've been phoning you all week. Ever since I moved out of the house. I only moved because of you.
1: Well, let's get in and sit down.
0: Well, there's no waiting outside tonight. Straight in. Would you care to take your coat and earrings off?
1: Oh, Tom.
0: I'll just turn the lights down. There. I'll sit over here.
1: That's a bed, isn't it?
0: It's either that or the floor. Brave Avis, I have been going potty thinking about you.
1: Oh.
0: Avis.
2: Open up in here. Come on, open up.
1: Now what's going on?
0: I don't know, it's the landlady.
2: I know you're in here, open up.
0: Hang on.
2: I thought so. Don't tell me she's your sister. There's no women allowed in here after 12 o'clock. This is a respectable house, this is.
1: I'll see you, Harold.
0: Hey, Miss, where are you going?
1: I can't be bothered, Harold. Don't call me and I won't call you, all right?
0: Hey, Miss.
2: And you can pack your bags and go as well. I want you out of here first thing in the morning.
0: You won't have to wait till the morning, dear. I'll go now.
3: Come on, Albie. It's cold out here. Let's hurry up and get in.
4: Don't call me Albie. Look, you don't want to come in tonight. Why don't you come? I'm tired. I want to go to bed. You don't seem to realize I'm an old man.
3: You weren't an old man yesterday evening.
4: Well, I am tonight.
3: How old as you feel?
4: I feel terrible.
3: Oh, any miserable tonight?
4: At your age, woman, for God's sake.
3: Go on, open up. It'll soon make you feel young again.
4: Oh, God. Hello.
3: What's wrong?
4: It's me son. That's his coat net. Suitcase. He's come home.
3: Oh, dear.
4: You can't come in now. Good night. I'll see you.
3: When?
4: I'll give you a ring.
3: Tomorrow. What about tomorrow?
4: Oh, I'll see you. I can't promise. Now, my son's come back.
3: Oh, Albie.
4: Don't call me Albie.
3: Can I come in for a minute?
4: No, you can't. Control yourself.
5: Hey, what time do you call, is it? Come on, o'clock. Are you coming in?
4: Yes, coming, son.
5: You've got to get up early in the morning.
4: Yeah, all right, Gerald, I'm coming. You see, I've got to go. Good night. It's been very nice.
5: I'm locking up in 2 minutes.
4: Right. Just coming. Go on, then.
3: Well, how am I going to get home?
4: Same way as you got here, walk.
3: Aren't you going to see me home?
4: I can't. You heard what he said. He's going to lock up in 2 minutes. Good night.
3: Oh, charming. Nice gentleman you are. I'm glad I found out in time.
4: Yeah, you're lucky. Horrible lot we are. You're better off out of it.
5: Dad, I won't tell you again.
4: Come in. Good night.
0: Hello, Albie.
4: Oh, Harold. Am I glad to see you. Have you come back for good?
0: Well, I just popped in to see how you was getting on.
4: Harold, please don't go back. Stay here with me. I need protection. They're driving me crackers, all these women. I'm worn out, Harold. I'll be dead inside a month. Well, you know what it's like, having a place of your own.
0: Yeah, I know. It never stops, does it?
4: They just won't let you alone, will they?
0: No, it's terrible.
4: It's all right for you, but I'm too old for it. Please stay, Harold.
0: Well, if you put it like that...
4: You won't have to worry what time you get home. I won't lock up until after you come in. You can bring any birds back here you like. I won't interfere. I'll nip off to bed. I could do with the rest.
0: All right, then. I'll stay.
4: Oh, thank you, Harold. Thank you. You're a good boy.
0: Here you are, LB. Is your hot milk, Albie? Go to bed. Go on. Have a good night's sleep.
4: I will. Oh, never again. Good night, Harold.
0: Good night, Dad.
4: I'm glad you're home.
0: Are you really, Dad?
4: Yeah, I am.
0: That's good. Because I've got two suitcases of dirty washing there all piled up, all ready for you. Good night.

You've been listening to Wilfred Bamble and Harry H. Corbett as Steptoe and Son, with Eutha Joyce as Avis. Also featured were Catherine Parr and Sheila Grant. 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

0: Would you credit it? 50-odd years of bake it same old Ovies. 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Still with same wheat germ goodness, but a bit softer like and less crusty. I told them I'm too old to change my ways now. I'll put one at Lads onto it. Very nice, young Harold. If you like that sort of thing.
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0: one day in this lousy, stinking penal colony and I'm cracking up. Everyone's so deranged and brutal, it's frightening. This afternoon I was so depressed, I went to see the social worker.
1: Was he any help?
0: Not really, he beat me up. He said I was a whining Nancy boy with girly white legs. Then pummeled me repeatedly with his book, showing compassion to inmates.
1: I thought social workers were supposed to be nice.
0: In the end, I was so shell-shocked, I went to see the priest and explained everything.
1: What did he say?
0: He said I was a whining baby who was missing... Then he beat me up too. You can still see the crucifix marks in the back of my head.
1: It's because we're in G-Tower. All the staff are mad here. One of the guys was saying, though, as a reward for good behaviour, they moved to the luxury block on D-Wing. Everything's really nice there. They even shampoo the rats. Groom the tails and everything.
0: I must look it up in my Michelin guide to penal hellholes. I'm sure it probably gets the full 5 slop-out buckets.
1: They've got everything. TVs, music sensors. They've even got a trouser press.
0: Since when were you interested in a trouser press? You care less about your appearance than a member of the Dutch royal family.
1: No, I was thinking that if we got moved to a cell with a trouser press, we could make cheese toasties.
0: What's this? Floor 13 information pack. If privacy is required when using toilet, please wear blindfold.
1: What's the book?
0: Gideon's Bible.
1: He follows me everywhere, that bloke. I was staying in a hotel once. He left his Bible behind there as well. Then 2 years later, another hotel, and those he get left it behind again.
0: Everything is ruined. My career's over. I've no goal, no hope, no life.
1: Yeah, but how come that starts to get you down now?
0: Maybe you hadn't noticed, but we're going to spend the next 2 years in the brig. 2 years with the scum of the universe, hardened criminals, deranged droids, people so unbalanced and debauched they couldn't even get elected as President of the United States. We've got to escape.
1: No. The security cameras everywhere. You know that mad geezer with the one eye and the funny tick? He said it was impossible.
0: He was bound to say that. He was the warden. If only I'd hired a smarter lawyer instead of the brain-dead, pompous, stupid-haired git I ended up with.
2: You defended yourself.
0: Yes, and I don't need reminding of that, thank you very much. 2 years in the tank.
1: 2 years.
0: How did I get into this mess?
1: I think the blindfold's supposed to be for me.
3: This is the diary of Captain F. Hollister of the mining ship Red Dwarf. Several of my crew are presently being tried for crimes against the Space Corps. Are you familiar with the mind scan?
4: We are familiar with the mind scan, sir.
3: You understand that it will involve the administration of psychotropic drugs, that is, drugs which affect your mental state, making this process possible? If you accept, say aye.
5: Aye.
3: Please sign the consent forms and seal them into the envelopes provided. We reconvene at 10 a.m. tomorrow. To test the veracity of their defense, unknown to them, I've had them placed in artificial reality where their actions can be observed.
6: Right now, they believe they're escaping, but we just want to observe what they do.
0: So that means that if anyone happens to mention any special agreements that they've entered into... Can you excuse me? I think I've left the iron on.
3: Rimmer, one of the least able of my crew... ...has started acting very suspiciously... being incredibly insightful and efficient. I suspect he may have access to the crew's confidential files. We also believe he may be in possession of a virus which makes him incredibly attractive to the opposite sex. This is obviously a remarkable serum, and as a responsible senior officer of the Space Corps, it's imperative I gain possession of this solution and use some myself.
5: Oh, my God, you are sexy. So very, very sexy.
3: Yesterday, he was observed injecting his groin with anesthetic, something we believe he did to regain some self-control. I also suspect someone, possibly Lister, has given Rimmer access to the crew's confidential files, and he's using this information to blackmail his way up the chain of command. It's sickening. It's unforgivable. But it's a technique that can work. I should know. I use the same method myself to become captain. If the crew discover I'm really just Dennis the Donut Boy, I'm finished. I will continue to observe Lister's actions in AR and expect my suspicions to be confirmed. Report ends.
7: This is ground control to Midget 3.
8: You don't appear to have flight clearance. Please state your name and clearance code.
9: Ground control, this is,
10: Major Tom.
9: Yeah.
8: Major Tom, what is your clearance code and pilot number?
9: I'm sorry, I left all my details in my other pants.
8: I'm sorry, I didn't catch that.
9: Wow!
8: Without takeoff clearance, I can't permit you to fly.
9: I can handle this thing okay. I'm good. I'm deader than good. I'm smooth. Smooth.
8: Well, that's as may be, but I need a little proof that you can fly that thing.
9: Fly? I can make this thing dance.

0: Happy Saturday?
1: I am now.
0: Holy schmoly. I got a date in 3 days' time. I'm going to start getting ready.
2: You're going nowhere, man. We are...

0: Thornton.
1: No one's allowed in their room, I beat it.
0: Angus Thornton, age 36, middle name Lionel. Inside leg measurement 29, neck size 16, circumcised.
1: How do you know all this?
0: Jazz fan. Good credit rating. Once admitted to hospital, totally naked and attached to...
1: This is slanderous. Filthy, stinking, slanderous lie that you just made up. Who told you?
0: I don't want my crew to know. Take a cigarette break, 5 minutes.
1: Okay, I'm going, okay? I'm lighting up already. I'm going.
2: Now all we got to do is get a bearing on those damn nanos.
3: And we're cruising down Freedom Boulevard.
4: Getting something now, sir.
3: Good.
4: We didn't need that confidential file scammer to put the grimmer after all. That's not a game, on the captain. Double-dealing, two-faced rat.
0: Find all references to the agreement between Lister and Rimmer and remove.
5: All references removed.
1: What's that? Something weird just happened.
6: Yeah, I felt it too.
1: Yeah, it was again.
7: And again.
8: Oh my.
1: What is it?
8: I don't believe I'm here.
6: I have that feeling all the time.
8: I have it. I believe we're in some kind of computer-manipulated, psychotropically-induced mind state.
7: You took the words right out of my mouth.
6: You mean this is our trial? Our escape is our trial?
1: The envelopes. When we signed the consent forms, there must have been some kind of drug on the gluey bit we licked.
9: So you mean nothing's been real since then? Blue Midget? The ground controller? None of that was real? You mean after all this, I still haven't got a date? Another year when I have to send a Valentine card to my hand.
1: This is good, this is good. The crews are innocent. Everything we've said and done, escaping, trying to track down the nanos, it corroborates our story.
7: But you are guilty, guys. Who are you fooling? I don't know why I said that.
6: We're being framed. Wait a minute, what's happening? I just said we're being framed, and suddenly...
1: And again... Everything we say is being...
8: Bananas.
1: If I say I think responsible for this, it'll get cut too, so I'm not going to. But it's him. I know it's him, you can bet on it. And if I ever catch up with him, I'm going to cut off both his blunt knife. So how do we stop him?
8: If we're plugged into AR software, there must be a trap door built into the program somewhere to allow escape.
9: You mean to help you get out if the program freezes?
8: Precisely. There'll be a cryptic clue around somewhere. Something like a trap door or exit.
9: I got it! There's a button here with E11T on it.
8: And?
9: 11 is XI in Roman numerals. EXIT. Exit. He got that.
8: I think it proves without a shadow of a doubt this is not reality.
6: That's it.
9: Now we're all...
8: Well, somehow we've wound up in the screen signal.
6: We need to locate a power source so we can switch the AR machine off.
9: Power source? Well, there has to be a clue around here somewhere. Maybe it's in this high zone.

0: There's some food in here.
1: So?
0: Including a bottle of ketchup.
2: So?
0: Power ketchup. Get it?
3: What's to get?
0: Power sauce.
2: It isn't as smart when it's made out of plasticine.
1: Press it.
4: You backstabbing Weasley smegger. You were trying to frame us.
5: Listy, just the man.
6: Now, I know at first glance this may look bad.
1: God, he's gorgeous.
6: Oh, hold it back. Please hold it. Please, no more, no more.
1: Oh, those nostrils are driving me crazy. I simply got to
4: hold it back, Crack. Help me.
7: Mr. Catcher, put the lift on hold.
8: I want his babies.
9: The look virus, you've still got it. Take some. It'll cure the virus and restore you both to normal.
1: Oh, God, that's so embarrassing.
9: What now, Rolf?
6: No time to lose. You should head for the nearest one of these.
9: You mean a moon?
6: Exactly.
3: He's right. We can regroup there and continue our search for the nanos.
6: What about me?
3: Well, suggest we persuade you to come with us, sir, or failing that, we bludgeon you unconscious.
0: Him come with us? Are you out of your mind? That's so dumb, I should have said it.
3: Well, Mr. Rimmer has had access to the confidential file, sir. He knows all the security codes. Without him, our chances of escape are about as remote as meeting an interesting hairdresser called Kylie.
2: Why would I want to take off with you lot? What have you got to offer?
3: Well, I'm very good at laundry, sir.
6: I do a damn fine moon impression.
0: I'm so gorgeous, there's a 6-month waiting list for birds to suddenly appear every time I'm near.
3: And you know what they say, sir. If you've got 3 good friends, you're a rich man.
6: Only poor people say that.
0: Get it. He's not going to change his mind.
3: He's right. Time is of the essence. The crew will know we're out of AR now and are probably sending someone to investigate.
2: So, what's it to be? Look, if I leave, I'm always going to be a failure. The shame of it. Every time I have a boiled egg, knowing I don't even outrank the toasty soldiers. I want to be an officer, a man of honor.
6: Officers aren't men of honor, they're head cases. Those induction pranks they play when you qualify.
2: I've dreamt of that proud day for years now. As I wake up after the celebration party and find my pubes are orange and I'm handcuffed to a goat. And most hilarious of all, discovering someone superglued me to the rear of one of those rabbits that whizzes round greyhound tracks. Oh, those mad japes they play on you. I can't miss all that.
6: Look, that's not going to happen for you now, man. Just like it didn't happen for the other Rimmer. We're giving you a second chance at life and an opportunity for you to screw it up in a new and original way.
3: You'll get your own seat in the cockpit and you'll be in control of at least 5 buttons.
1: Right, so don't be pathetic. He's hardly going to be impressed at the prospect of being in charge of a few buttons.
2: 5, you say?
6: No more vending machine maintenance. No more getting heckled by drinks dispensers.
2: That's 5 whole buttons.
1: A new start, a new life.
6: You wake up in the morning, you want to leap out of bed.
3: Well, in your case, Mr. Listershire, that's because your sheets are covered in pointy poppadom shards.
2: Tell me more about these buttons. Are some illuminated?
6: What you say, man? The old Rimmer was a vital member of the team. He performed essential functions we've never replaced.
2: What did he do?
6: I don't know, really. Head of safety.
2: Head of safety? That's a hell of a title. What did he actually do?
6: He sorts out danger. He sorts out peril. And then he advises the best way to run away from it.
2: Head of safety, 5 buttons,

0: insured. You don't appear to have flight clearance.
1: You're the ground controller?
0: Please take your name and clearance code.
1: Reality sucks.
0: Your name's Reality Sucks? 1 second, Mr. Sucks. Just checking my clearance list.
2: Look, she's doing the smacking dance. I'm gonna get the hell out of here.
1: Dance? With her, I'd have trouble walking. Powering up.
0: Come back, Mr. Fox! Come back!
3: There's nothing on the scanners for a 1,000-mile radius. We're in the clear, guys.
1: Yes.
4: I don't believe we are, ma'am.
1: What's up?
4: According to the supplies inventory, we're frighteningly low on... And everyone was so happy, I can barely say it out loud.
2: What are we frighteningly low on? Oxygen?
4: Worse, fabric softener. Suggest we chart a course to the nearest derelict, the SS Einstein, before everyone's woolens get all bibbly-bobbly.
1: Einstein? Wasn't he the dude who discovered America?
2: Einstein discovered the theory of relativity.
1: Where did he discover it? Was it fossilized and stuff?
2: The theory of relativity is... What is the theory of relativity?
1: Yeah, what is it, Hull?
5: Bit busy at the moment, Dave.
1: Well, just tell us what it is in sort of simple layman's terms.
5: It's a theory.
1: Yeah, but what is it?
5: Oh, you want it more complicated than that, do you?
1: What does it mean?
5: It's the theory of relativity. You know, it's the theory you only tell your relatives.
2: It's so sad. Holly's supposed to have an IQ of 6,000. Now I doubt he could even spell IQ.
5: If I'm so stupid, if I'm computer senile, explain this then.
1: Explain what?
5: You can't, can you?
1: Explain what?
5: It's no good stalling trying to buy time. If I'm so stupid, explain why I was able to recreate a new set of nanobots and get them to resurrect the crew.
1: What?
5: I thought you'd be pleased.
1: But why?
5: My job is to keep Dave sane. True, I'm not that good at it. But I do my best. That's why I create these little diversions to keep him occupied.
1: But Hubble... We could have wound up doing 2 years in the brig.
5: You still could. I've just worked it out. We're still in AR.
1: What?
5: In computer jargon, my plans have all gone tits up. I was outthought and outmaneuvered.
1: Who by?
5: By a superior intellect.
1: You mean the hand drying the men's toilets has outsmarted you again?
5: No, by that other version of me. The one on Red Dwarf. This is still our trial.
1: Our trial? Why didn't you say? If I'd have known, I'd have worn a tie.
6: Well, for me, Lister's nanobot story is corroborated. They were trying to track him down. Their actions in the psychotropically induced scenario bear that out.
7: I agree, Frank. I also believe we died and were indeed resurrected. Again, borne out by their actions.
6: So... Original charges, all innocent. But it's equally apparent that they used classified information from the crew's confidential files to their own ends. I suspected Rimmer had access the moment he walked into my office and began acting incredibly smart and knowledgeable.
7: What a giveaway.
6: That's why I got him to lick one of the psychotropic envelopes when I invited him to dinner.
7: So, abusing classified information. That's a fresh charge.
6: And on that, they're all guilty.
7: That's a statutory sentence.
6: I know. 2 years in the brig.
7: So instead of the original charge and a possible sentence of 2 years in the brig, they've been found guilty on another charge and got an entirely different 2 years in the brig. That's going to be a great comfort to them. I'll bring them round and break the news.
8: This is reality? But how can we be sure?
1: Why do we care? Nothing makes any sense no matter where we are.
9: Look, everything was real before we licked the envelopes, right? Then we conked out and got carted off to AR. Before we licked anything, I lent you my Holly watch.
8: So if this is reality, I should still be wearing it.
5: Oh, yeah. This is reality, all right. I'd recognise it anywhere.
9: Also, sir, shouldn't you have the viruses? Again, you found them on Starbug before we licked the envelopes.
8: The luck virus. Maybe we can get out of this mess.
6: I'll have that. The lab boys are going to want to run tests on it. Where's the other one?
8: I'm afraid I lost it, sir.
6: God damn it, Rimmer! I wanted that! I mean, the lab boys wanted it. Test it, too.
3: This is all your fault.
8: My fault?
3: You betrayed us over that confidential file scan.
9: Stole the sexual magnetism virus.
6: You lied to us.
3: And generally behaved like a self-serving, scum-sucking, ruthless little rat bag.
8: And that's bad?
10: It is the finding of this inquiry that you have been found guilty of contravening Act 21 of the Space Federation. Before sentencing, you will have medical so you can be assigned appropriate prison status.
5: I buggered this up a bit, haven't I?

0: Welcome to the tank.
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11: This is the customer announcement.
12: Oh, now what?
11: Why not make Easter that little bit more special this year?
12: Well, because it's barely February for one.
11: With some great two-for-one deals on chocolate gummies.
12: Now, if you were to offer me the means to make my quinquagesima a little more special, I might be more inclined to...
13: Excuse me?
12: No, sorry, I wasn't talking to you. I was addressing the asinine 12-year-old in the ceiling.
13: No, it's just that I see you're buying cat food.
12: Yes.
13: Oh, is there a little furry friend at home?
12: He's not so little. Hence my interest in the balanced, low-protein...
13: Well, what I was going to ask you...
12: Wait a minute, I haven't finished yet. 70% meat prebiotic healthy option pouches. Somebody's been paid a great deal of money to come up with that drivel.
13: Ah, oh, what's his name?
12: I don't know, Gary probably, or Matt.
13: Oh, that's nice, because you've got the choice, haven't you?
12: My cat's name is Elgar.
13: Lovely. And how old would he be?
12: 17.
13: Too old for pet insurance, then.
12: No, just a minute.
13: Yes?
12: I think you're making rather a sweeping assumption. If I were ever to permit myself the use of the word ageist, this would be an occasion to do so. Now, how much would this pet insurance cost me?
13: It's normally £20 a week, but if you were to set up a direct debit to include full life cover for Elmer, that would be an incredible £65 a month.
12: Maybe I'll sleep on it.
13: But you have to sign the mandate today.
12: Right, I'll mull it over while I'm contemplating the chocolate bunny offers in the other aisle.
13: Shall I come with you?
12: No.
14: Monday. Shopping has become a somewhat more complicated process of late. Once it was simply a matter of visiting the reduced-for-quick-sale shelf 5 minutes before closing time and filling the basket with as much putrefying meat and exploding dips as one could get for a fiver. I do not consider that a seafood and salami tapas selection has reached full maturity until the pop of the knife piercing the cellophane is at its loudest. But now, the nectar card of E.H. Reardon finds itself deployed in unfamiliar territory.
12: Oh, no, you won't like that, Elgar. It's called a lettuce, and I fear organic to boot. Your pouches are at the bottom of the bag.
14: In addition to the dietary concessions, my liaison with fellow author Mary Potter, now entering a record-breaking second month, has brought with it certain other compromises. Having to squeeze all my pants and socks into a single drawer, for example. But these are more than outweighed by the advantages of sharing 3 or 4 nights a week with a kindred spirit, albeit one who requires bathroom space. The whips and goads of rejection and late payments can be shared, as can the costs of tobacco, photocopying, and scratch cards. And best of all, there are those tender, rapturous afternoons spent in the pub drinking pints of Blacksmiths. When it comes to remembering where you put your wallet, fleece, woolly hat, or library book, two writers are immeasurably better than one.
15: They're on your head.
16: Oh, thank you, so they are.
15: You've also got another pair hooked over your V-neck.
16: Ah, so I do. Now, let's take a look.
14: £148? I've never had a public lending right check for anything remotely near this.
15: Well, not even for your celebrity pets books. Surely you must have earned some PLR from them.
16: No, Pet Peeves has to be borrowed from the library 25 times before it can earn a penny, exploding the myth that we're a nation of celebrity-obsessed animal lovers.
15: Well, what about your Cash in the Attic anthology?
16: Another complete misnomer, I'm afraid, but let's concentrate on your success. Look at this.
15: Mm-hmm.
16: Over 15,000 borrowings of Two and Two Make Murder.
15: I don't know why they went for that out of all the Inspector Wilkinson mysteries.
16: Yes, because they weren't so keen on Death by Anagram, were they?
15: Yeah.
16: As for the palindrome killers, not many takers at all.
15: Well, enough to buy you another pint of Blacksmith's Head, anyway.
16: Sorry, I mustn't be churlish. I'm very pleased for you, Mary. Here's to the good inspector.
15: Mm.
16: Oh. I think you can probably stand us another bag of nuts, don't you?
15: Well, it'll be cashews all the way if Granada comes up, trumps.
16: Ah, yes, television. I sense a sudden chill entering the room, its icy fingers tightening around my throat.
15: Well, Felix seems very confident they'll buy the rights. And they do have to make programmes, Ed.
16: Do they? Why? What purpose does it serve?
15: So this is you not being churlish, is it?
16: No, it's me being a writer for 30 years. 30 years of unmitigated soul destroying.
15: Right, that's it.
16: No, don't walk out on me again.
15: What? No, we're going to Marco's. Spend this PLR, lolly.
16: Ah, right, lovely.
15: My treat.
16: At least let me provide you with inspiration for the cholesterol murders.
15: They stick a grape on the Gorgonzola cheesecake, so that's one of your five portions.
16: Specs.
15: What?
16: Still on the table.
15: Thank you.
17: Okay, happy with that.
18: Morning, Ping.
17: Ed, this is really important. I'm talking to Lantian Contracts.
18: Oh, sorry, you carry on.
17: Can you read that back to me? Yeah, agreed. Cool.
18: If it's my contract, can you include today's train fare? First class, if you can swing it.
17: Ed, please. Yeah. Okay. No, not unless it's gluten-free. And if you can have it all sent to the boardroom at 12:30, because the conjurer's coming at 2. Okay, sweetie. Bye. Bye.
18: What's this? Have you got the Booker judging panel meeting here?
17: It's Man Booker, and they've all gone for a photo shoot at the London Dungeon.
18: Not before time, some might say.
17: This is for Minty's birthday lunch. It's going to be all retro food. We've got prawn cocktail starter, mini moussakas, and angel delight for pud. Fairy cakes. Have to phone Granny. We sent everybody an e-card so all the clients could attach a smiley face.
18: I don't think I've got that function on my computer, although I did once try to add a sneer to the toolbar.
17: Ed, you are so cynical. This is what's held you back.
18: Do you have any concrete evidence of this, Pink?
17: Yes, actually. This latest gig I got you. These new cut-down versions of literary masterpieces could have been a real earner for you.
18: It's actually could have, but I suppose could have conveys what I suspect is depressing news a little faster.
17: Look what you've done to this Nick Hornby.
18: I thought the whole point of what you described as a mega-booming market for people who haven't the time to read whole books because they're on the train or in the loo or doing GCSEs was just to give them the bare essentials of a work of fiction.
17: This is only half a page.
18: Well, once you've removed all Hornby's lists of pop songs and self-regarding offal about what trousers he wore in 1970, all you've got left is a few names of footballers.
17: And Tony Parsons barely fills a paragraph. Victoria Hislop, not even that.
18: Excellent. There you are. Ideal holiday reading. You can get them all on one page. Freeing up the rest of the 72 hours stuck at Gatwick for something worthwhile, like Jude the Obscure.
17: Which you've actually made twice as long as the original, Ed.
18: It's fairly well known that Hardy was going soft by then, so I just added a few more injustices and setbacks. Yes, that was a most enjoyable weekend, typing all that up.
17: Oh, I hope you didn't have to turn down going to a wedding for that, because it was wasted.
18: Right. And what about the train fare?
19: When do we get our tripod? Oh, hello, Ren.
18: Morning, Felix. Ping's just given me the news that I'm not required by Life's Too Short Publishing Limited.
17: They're called Bitlit, Ed.
19: Oh, they're terribly good people. I was in their box at the Oval for the 2020 final.
18: How apt.
19: And more good news, Ping. I've just concluded a rights deal for a major new TV series. You have to say that these days, don't you? Even when there isn't a word written.
18: This wouldn't be Mary Potter's Inspector Wilkinson novels.
19: Yes. Belchester's Crossword Solving Sleuth.
17: Felix!
19: No, not him. Someone else. Really, Ed, you can't expect me to discuss other clients' business. Most unprofessional. Now, Ping, I need the benefit of your start first from Balliol.
17: Oh, goody.
19: Which is better for Araminta's party, a bald wig or axe through the head?
14: Tuesday. Mary was understandably elated by the news that Felix had secured Inspector Wilkinson's promotion to the exalted ranks of such wearers of the belted raincoat as Morse, Wexford, Dalgleish, Shoestring, and Brother Cabfile, wearer of the knotted cassock. I was at pains not to spoil Mary's moment of triumph by pointing out that what the future really held for her was writing a succession of pointless treatments for a succession of even more pointless producers, at the end of which process Inspector Wilkinson will be no closer to our screens than he is now. Either that, or he would have been transformed by a 12-year-old executive into a crime-busting Muslim footballer. But, as I say, optimism was the order of the day.
18: Have they said, does he have to be a detective yet?
15: Do you think it's better to start with a 2-hour blockbuster, or a 3-parter stripped over a bank holiday weekend?
18: From an artistic point of view, I'd say whichever pays more.
15: I wonder where they'll get for Belchester.
18: Nowhere's my guess.
15: What?
18: I just think it'll all end up on the Isle of Man. Better make sure it's not during the TT week, or the inspector will have to be bloody quick on his feet.
15: Yes, we wouldn't want him getting run over in the first episode.
18: Well, I don't know, he could fall into a coma and wake up in the... Let's see, what hasn't been done yet? 1990s. Better still, why not make him a master criminal instead of a detective? Different crime each week, and he gets away with it every time because all the detectives are otherwise engaged driving vintage cars, or listening to classical music, or wrestling with a drink problem. I reckon you get 4 series out of that.
15: Ed... This is a big thing for me.
18: I know it is. I'm sorry. It's just professional jealousy.
15: Well, it needn't be, because we're both going to benefit from this.
18: Really?
15: Well, I read somewhere that Phyllis and Ruth get $250,000 a series, and Ruth gets nearly as much as that when she's writing as Barbara. Now, I think buy-to-let's the best option, so I brought these property mags. Excuse me, Elgar. Off.
18: Ooh.
15: I need to look at these.
18: So you're £8 down already without earning a penny from the inspector's TV career.
15: Now, we want to find somewhere warm we can live ourselves for part of the year.
18: Elgar doesn't need to go anywhere warm. Of course, his coat isn't here. Ooh, no, he says. No, thank you.
15: Oh, come on, Ed. Look at these gated compounds in Cape Town. They seem pretty safe, don't they?
18: Yes, I don't think I've seen machine gun nests like that since I did Tenko.
15: It's not a machine gun nest. It's just a security man having tea on the veranda with Kirsty Allsop.
18: Even so, we don't want to live in South Africa, do we, Elgar? Elgar?
15: I think I saw him go out into the bleak Berkhamsted night.
18: It's not that bleak.
20: So in this evening's writing class, we're going to be looking at the challenges of adapting fiction to television, the transmogrification of literature into something that fits onto the small screen.
15: Oh, that's lovely.
20: Thank you.
15: Ah.
21: He started. Take your headphones off, love. You won't get your £1.50's worth.
20: Pearl, I'm sorry to interrupt. Whatever it is you're listening to, a particularly enthralling episode of File on 4.
22: No, it's Birdsong.
23: Oh, I like that station. Have you got to the woodpecker yet?
22: Well, I was about to.
21: Better than all that talking and plays rubbish they put on.
23: If you ask me, this is a golden age of radio we're living through.
20: Yes, quite possibly, Olive. But as I say, what's occupying our attention this evening is the transmogrification.
21: Books to telly. Anyway, what do you know about it?
23: It's the other way round with you, isn't it?
22: Like that book you did about Cash in the Attic. I had it for Christmas.
21: Have you still got it?
22: Oh, I think it's in shed. Haven't been out there since it turned cold.
20: Yeah, be that as it may, I've been watching several adaptations recently, especially in the field of detective fiction.
23: Oh, does she like Sunday night TV?
20: Who?
23: Your lady friend.
22: You know, old denim skirt and trainers.
20: Well, we're both writers, so it's good to keep abreast of...
22: She'd be better off looking at the Bowdoin catalogue online, if you ask me.
21: What sort of stuff does she write? successful, or does that end up in the shed as well?
20: No, not at all, Stan. She writes the Inspector Wilkinson mysteries, soon to be seen on television, so I believe.
22: Oh, I think I read one of them in large print. He does the crossword, doesn't he, and he's always tired.
21: No good to me. I like plenty of violence. Violence and cruelty. A nice bit of scenery.
22: So, are you going to adapt it, then? That Inspector Wilkinson?
20: Well, I haven't been asked.
21: Why not? She's your girlfriend.
20: Still very early days.
22: Oh, that'll drive a wedge.
20: Now, if we could just get back to the topic of tonight's seminar.
22: It's coming up. Anyone want to borrow my other earpiece?
14: Wednesday. My writing class at the University of the Third Age may have thought they'd found my Achilles heel, and indeed spent the next 3 hours trying to prise off my metaphorical sock to expose it. But no, the wedge, if there is to be one, will be driven not by the rough and tumble of writerly rivalry, but by one author hanging their tights in front of another author's shaving mirror, scattering colourful cushions about the place, and altering the dial on that author's toaster from a virile and life-affirming 5 to a pallid 2.
20: There. She's that fussy, she can buy her own toaster with her TV money, can't she, Elgar? Elgar, where have you gone? Are you in the saucepan drawer again? Where are you? I mean, she can afford a £150 turbo toaster like they have in those supposedly authoritative surveys in the Saturday paper. Oh, didn't touch your food either. Come on, Elgar. Who writes those things anyway? Probably 12-year-olds who've never made a piece of toast in their pampered lives.
0: Laundry basket.
20: Where are you? Elgar. Elgar. Elgar!
14: Thursday. No sign. Friday. This is the longest separation since I was in prison for stealing that copy of Caravan and Camper from the library. Happy days.
20: Is that you?
1: Yes.
14: Oh.
1: Any sign of him?
20: Still nothing. Just doing these posters to put around the place.
2: Oh, it's a sweet photo of you both. How did you manage to take it? Did you set the timer?
20: No, we got the postman to do it on Elgar's last birthday. It was his 17th. What do you think about the poem? I'm not sure.
2: Well, it shows how much you care about him, if nothing else.
20: What do you mean?
2: Well, really. I fervently hope that you find my cat.
20: It's going on a lamppost, not in the TLS.
2: Oh, well, I think it's all very nice.
20: What?
2: Well, do you think people are going to be tall enough to read all the pages?
20: The top bit will be near the light, so it should be easier, if anything.
2: Oh, right. Now, I've had an idea about possibly setting a Christmas special in Florida.
20: Ah, the inspector calls.
2: Yeah, because the new producers would like me to do a treatment for them.
20: Oh, I'm sure they would. And for nothing, no doubt.
2: Well, initially, yes, but I thought you might like to collaborate on it with me, because, I mean, I've got no experience in doing this sort of thing.
20: Half of nothing is nothing, as King Lear might have put it. Of course, he'd only lost his daughter.
2: What they said was they don't want it to be like any detective series that's been on television before.
20: Yes, they always say that, but what they actually want is the first murder before the 9:20 commercial break, second one just before the news, villain unmasked at the end, TV star playing what everyone thought was an insignificant part. Easy.
2: Well, I'm sure it was like that in the 80s, but I think they want something more nuanced for the inspector.
20: Oh, you've no idea of the stupidity of the people who are going to read this. Attention spans shorter than a sneeze. Trust me, Mary, you've got to pare it to the bone and cut to the chase, preferably indoors.
2: Oh, you mean pare it to the bone like your 4-page missing cat poster?
20: Look, it's your detective and my cat, so if you'll be so good as to pass me the blue tack, I have mean streets of my own to go down. Nuanced.

0: Thank you very much, ladies and gentlemen. Let's hear it for Frank on bass, Ray on drums, Mr. Ed Reardon, barely audible on the jug, must have forgotten his Viagra this morning, and me, Jazz Milvain, caressing the trumpet. Before you all rush off to buy the band a drink, I see one or two of you with copies of The Observer, in which you'll find a DVD of Happy Death Day 2, a recent movie by Jazz Milvain. So, if you want to own it today, a once-in-a-lifetime scary experience, then I urge you to go out and buy that excellent Sunday newspaper. Back in five.
1: Couldn't get Happy Death Day 2 into cinemas then, James.
0: Au contraire, Frank. It was part of a complex distribution deal with Miramax.
1: Yeah, distributed for free.
2: I seen that DVD this morning. It was well scary.
0: You've seen it already?
2: Yeah, hanging off a tree down the allotments, frightening the birds away. Them starlings was crapping themselves.
0: I wonder if Bertolucci has to cope with this kind of disrespect.
1: Come on, Ed. It's an open goal here. What's the matter with you?
3: Oh, sorry, boys. I think I've lost my best friend.
2: What are you talking about? You still got half a pint in there.
1: You don't mean that bird you've been knocking around with?
0: That's showbiz for you. A casualty of working in the industry.
2: Except Ed hasn't had a job in it for about 20 years.
0: I mean, I've had marriages shorter than some of Ridley Scott's director's cuts.
3: What do you mean by that?
0: They're very long. What's the matter with you, Ren?
3: My cat's gone missing, if you must know.
1: It's not that big one floating upside down in the lock, is it?
3: What?
4: Get up!
5: It's no good. This pole's not long enough.
6: Why don't you wait for a boat to come through?
5: Someone hold my ankles. I'm going to try and reach out across.
2: Well, hang on. Are you sure it's him?
5: I don't know yet. Help me, some of you.
1: Come on, Jazz. What are you doing with your phone?
0: There's an editing function on this. I want to try it out.
5: Can you just hold it for 1 second?
1: No.
5: Got you!
2: Oh, he's a big heavy.
1: Mainly water, though.
2: Yuck.
3: Oh, Elgar. And cut.
5: Ed, would you mind giving me an establishing shot? How about this?
7: Monday. It was a scant comfort to see Jazz thrashing around in the freezing waters of the Grand Union. But the funeral games had to end there. Elgar had been my rock. The one survivor from Ed Reardon's years as a family man, after my wife had laid claim to my house, my wine, my car, and my children. Now began the melancholy formalities of disposing of Elgar's remains, in the modern manner, as approved by Decorum Borough Council.
3: Yes, I've got the multilingual bereavement counselling brochures. Also a leaflet supplied by your communications unit asking, did we wow you today? But what I'd like you to tell me, in plain English, which I don't know if you do at all, is... Yeah, well, I'll consider nominating you for a wow award after you've told me where I can bury my cat. Look, this really is a very straightforward question. It's Christian burial, so I don't need a pyre or anything. Right, I'll just see. Can I pop you on hold for a moment? Well, it might be to your advantage, because I'm still contemplating this wow award. Thank you.
8: What do they say?
3: Apparently there's a designated bit at the back of the refuse dump, but we'd have to take him between 2 and 4 this afternoon.
8: That's fine, I'll drive you over there.
3: Oh, thank you. You still there, Connor? Yes, we'll do that. Right. Thank you, you've been very helpful. What? Oh, well, I can't say anything over the phone, obviously, but if you need someone to write your wow acceptance speech, you've got my number. So, it seems there's to be some corner of a multi-faith recycling facility that will be forever Elgar.
8: Oh, wait! I've just realised. There's a murder she wrote double bill at 2 o'clock, and I feel I have to watch as many of these things as possible.
3: Can't we record it?
8: Well, I don't think there's any room left on the tape. I've still got that 4 hours of rebus to get through. I'm sorry.
5: There you are, old chap. So you don't mind me keeping the bin line up.
3: Where's the bin top?
5: This is for you, Elgar. Stop all the clocks. Cut off the telephones.
9: Phone's over there, mate. Between fridges and batteries.
3: Oh, really?
5: Prevent the dog from barking with a juicy bone. Silence the pianos and with muffled drum. Bring out the coffin, let the mourners come.
7: Nothing in the Guardian's other lives again. Would you believe it? Just some complete non-entity's mother.
8: Hmm. Nothing in Hertfordshire life, either.
7: Must be waiting for a slow news fortnight. I mean, if it was Julian Barnes's cat, you'd never hear the end of it. Mary, this toast is completely white. It's not even warm. In fact, it's not even toast.
8: We could be breakfasting in the Maldives on fresh papayas if the inspector takes off.
7: Why would we want to do that?
8: Look, I don't want to sound cruel, but what is actually keeping you here now that Elgar's gone?
7: Well, I don't want to go to the Maldives. I don't even want to go to Aylesbury. Mind you, I might get a decent piece of toast at the bus station.
8: Ed, this isn't working.
7: Well, it is if you turn it up to 5.
8: I didn't mean that.
7: I know you didn't. I was evading the issue. Or aren't we supposed to call it the elephant in the room these days?
8: Well, actually, there's a whole herd. I mean, elephant number one, why do you have to do everything the same all the time? I mean, it's not just the toast.
7: Oh, I see, it's the marmalade too, is it?
8: Yes, it is. Why do you always have to have marmalade on your second piece after putting Marmite on the first? And that awful toaster with the ploughman on the side. And why do we have to walk to the pub every time exactly the same way?
7: No, we're on to elephant number two now, or is that number three? In fact, do you have a whole Nick Hornby-like list of pachyderms with which to belabour me?
8: And this relentless sarcasm. You know, I don't think you realise you're doing it. It's like breathing to you. People don't like it.
7: Don't they?
8: No. Ed, why do you think nobody wanted you to work on the Inspector Wilkinson series?
7: Possibly because I had no interest whatsoever. To find nobody.
8: Everybody! Felix, Ping, the producers. I bent over backwards to get you on the show, but they don't want to have to put up with you being Ed.
7: Well, don't let me keep you from everybody.
8: And that's why you've ended up in a one-bedroom flat, and that's why you haven't had a credit on TV for 25 years!
7: It's hardly worth having one these days, though. They stick it in the corner of the screen, it whizzes illegibly by at 80 miles an hour, while they tell you about the next piece of reality rubbish they're about to hurl at you.
8: Goodbye, Ed.
7: Bye, Mary. Shouldn't be too hard to find your way out. It's a small flat, as you say. Anyway, it's nothing like 25 years. There's a repeat of Tenko on the History Channel just last month. We watched it, didn't we, Elgar? Still held up pretty well. Meow. Elgar!
4: Monday. Normal service resumed after Elgar's brief but effective protest that this place wasn't big enough for the three of us. The end of my relationship with Mary left me with mixed feelings, not unlike those experienced on reading that a puppet theatre has had its Arts Council grant cut. But there was plenty to do to take my mind off the loss. For example, removing the missing cat posters from Berkhamsted's lampposts. It was slightly irritating to find that Hitler moustaches had been drawn on Elgar the length of Shrublands Avenue, but then again, one wouldn't want to live in a world where people aren't free to shin up lampposts and express themselves.
7: After all, it's not as if we're in South Africa, is it? No, it isn't. Or the Maldives. Now then, fancy a game of TV licence final reminder football. Oh, good save, Elgar.
1: Yes, you're not bad for 17, are you?
10: Ed, hi.
7: Morning, Pig. Now.
10: Sorry, just desubscribing from Facebook. Right, got my life back at last.
7: I know the feeling, Pig. Now, the reason I'm here is that I'm aware that I have, from time to time, been guilty of, as the current Argo has it, having an attitude problem.
10: Oh, Ed, it's okay, darling. Don't worry about it.
7: Well, I do, because I think you went to some trouble to get me the job with Bitlit. So, I've worked over the weekend and, well, I've managed to get high fidelity up to 25 pages.
10: Oh, why didn't you tell us your cat had gone? No wonder you were behaving like such a knob. We could have sent some flowers.
7: Well, that would have been a nice gesture, but he'd just gone AWOL for a few days.
10: He'd gone mad as well?
7: No, just AWOL.
10: That's what I said, mad.
7: No, AWOL stands for absent without leave.
10: Aren't you thinking of haywire?
7: No, you're thinking of haywire.
10: Don't patronise me, Ed.
7: Sorry, you're right and I'm wrong, sorry.
10: Ed, are you feeling okay?
7: Very much so. Yes, I'm back at work and I'm reunited with my cat.
10: So, whose cat was the dead one, then?
7: No idea. Maybe it's a mystery that calls for Inspector Wilkinson. Something for Mary Potter to get her teeth into.
10: Actually, she's not on the show anymore. She left because of creative differences.
7: Yes, she wanted to be creative and they thought different.
10: No, the producers decided to take the inspector in a cool new direction.
7: Well, has he given up the crossword for Sudoku?
10: Ish.
7: Right, Elgar, 10 minutes till Newsnight review. Better get the bile ducts working and the larynx in shouting shape. I think it's Tony Parsons and Julie Myerson tonight. Let's see what else is on now I've regained control of the remote.
11: Coming soon to ITV1. Yo, my man, you are so nicked. The ex-gunner's gunning for the bad guys, and they're about to get the red card. Ian Wright is Inspector Lee Wilkinson in Lee. New ITV drama coming soon.
12: Oh dear, poor Mary.
11: Lee, the footballing detective, written by Nick Hornby.
12: Do we ring her up and commiserate? No, maybe not.
13: Ed Reardon's Week starred Christopher Douglas with Stephanie Cole, John Fortune, Sally Grace, Simon Greenall, Philip Jackson, Lewis MacLeod, Rita May, Geoffrey McGiven, Barunka O'Shaughnessy, Nicola Sanderson and Geoffrey Whitehead. It was written by Christopher Douglas and Andrew Nichols. The producer was Dawn Ellis.

0: It will be forever.
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9: Jeremy Hardy Speaks to the Nation, a series of lectures in which Jeremy Hardy kicks satirical butt like one badass mother. This week, how to improve your mind.
10: Good evening and welcome to the program, and please welcome also my two tireless assistants, without whose input the program would have to be redesignated to come under the BBC's Endless Bitter Ramblings Department, Mira Sayal and Gordon Kennedy. But on with the program. Many of you will already be aware that tonight's lecture is entitled How to Improve Your Mind. The important thing to remember is that it's never too late to learn. It just becomes increasingly pointless as you start to forget everything a few minutes after learning it. I used to have a photographic memory. I still do, but all the heads are missing now. These days I spend much of my time confined to one room of my house, not because I can't afford to heat the others, but because I can't remember what I went into them for. Why is it that as we start to get older, we can remember with startling clarity things that happened in our childhood, but the only thing we can remember about the present is that we've forgotten something? For example, we can vividly remember that William Hartnell was the first Doctor Who, but we have absolutely no idea who the present one is. It could be anyone from Alan Rickman to Anton Deck. What happens to the memory? And who are you, anyway? The answer to that question is written on the back of a till receipt in the pocket of my other trousers. Part of the explanation may be that as we get older, precious little happens that's worth remembering. When you're 4 months old, in the space of one day, you might discover hand-eye coordination, be introduced to solid food, roll over for the first time, and finally see the back of your granny who came to stay when you were born on the pretext of helping out for a few days. At 6 years old, you might in one day ride a bike, make jelly, colour in, glue, buy sweets, fight, make friends, climb a climbing frame, stroke a neighbour's smelly cat, and hear an improvised explanation from your father of why the tides go round the sun. But eventually, we reach an age when we don't want to remember what happened yesterday because it would spoil the excitement of doing it again today. The middle 30s are a strange time of life when we are no longer young, but not yet middle-aged. You can be wide awake at 1 a.m, but only because you fell asleep in front of the telly at 8:30. You find the word patio cropping up in conversation for the first time. You face the fact that painkillers are cheaper and more effective than osteopathy. But this is also a time in life when people decide to change direction, start anew, do a course in something. It can be very difficult to become a student again. You have other responsibilities. Home, kids, job, patio, phoning the council to complain about students having loud parties. A At 18, you don't have as many responsibilities. All you have to worry about is a part-time job in the sex industry to pay your way through college. If your parents are not wealthy enough when you're 18, you'll have to wait till you're 50 and have saved up, got the kids off your hand, and remember where you left your biro before you start applying to colleges. If you have got the time and the money, there are so many wonderful things you can learn. So why do people limit themselves to bollocks like aromatherapy? Most people who decide to take courses in their 30s and 40s are inevitably middle class and therefore self-obsessed. They seek a better understanding of who they are and where they come from, although the answer to both questions is usually home counties. Let us eavesdrop on a conversation in the admissions office at the Londonshire College of Continuing Education.
11: Hello, is this where I register for a course?
12: Yes, love. Have you filled in an application form?
11: No, not yet.
12: Well, what area of study were you interested in?
11: I want to know more about myself.
12: Well, I'm not sure we have a course in you, specifically. And how about biology?
11: No, I just don't believe I can be reduced to bones and atoms.
12: Oh, I don't know, dear. Give me a hammer.
11: I mean, don't you think there has to be something more?
12: Well, let's see. Well, you got all your histories here. Modern American, medieval British, Europe, 1848 to 1945, and Borneo, February to March 1321. Physics, art, literature, archaeology, languages, medicine.
11: Alternative?
12: No, dear, effective. The origins of the universe, car maintenance, modern sequence, tap and ballroom.
11: But there's nothing about me. I mean, the answers I'm looking for must be inside myself.
12: Well, dear, why don't you have a look for them since you've already got your head up there? Tell you what, I'll put you down for gymnastics, shall I?
10: Of course, adult education is nothing new. People have been taking open university degrees for years and still only completed their first term. The people who could really do with qualifications are unlikely to be able to get them. You can always study in prison, and the entry requirements are quite lax. You don't have to be guilty or anything. You just sign the form and the police will fill it in. And if you don't sign it, they'll fill you in. This is not to say that only the prosperous or the incarcerated take courses. Many ordinary people have lessons in things as a leisure activity. In fact, the British have a curious notion of leisure. A leisure centre is somewhere where people do hard physical exercise for 2 or more hours. A leisure centre ought to be somewhere you can sit around in your pants watching cartoons. But whatever kind of courses you choose to take in your spare time, it seems that in almost every occupation, you can be obliged to go on a course by your employer. You will have to go to a hotel in a town no one would ever go to of their own free will. You arrive, and in the foyer, you're met by a brown plastic welcome board on which it is possible to stick plastic letters, but not in the right order. Your course is in the Montgomery Suite. The Rotary Club are meeting in the Rommel Suite. You have just enough time to go upstairs and stand in a shower that fires 3 strands of water, each of a different temperature. The trouser press takes up most of the room, and the leaflets about local attractions feature a tea towel museum and Captain Child Friendly's Pirate Danger Zone. You go downstairs, and the course begins.
13: Greetings. Greetings, everyone. My name is Brian Ingle. Good morning and welcome to this residential 3-day seminar on customer relations in the high-pressure 90s. Now, I know some of you might consider this an imposition, giving up free time and being away from your families, especially this being Christmas Day. But let me tell you, we do know how to enjoy ourselves. So, after a traditional lunch of turkey-style sandwiches, you will be invited to change into informal slacks or corduroy skirts for the afternoon session. Yes, is that a question?
14: Can I go to the toilet?
13: There will be a comfort break after coffee at 11:23, which is only 4 hours away. All right. Now, many of you will be asking yourselves, why do I have to attend a 3-day customer relations seminar when my work involves cleaning office buildings in the middle of the night? Well, let's hear from our star pupil of last year's seminar, who won a stylish pencil case for completing the course with flying colours. Ladies and gentlemen, Denise Phillips.
15: Good morning.
12: My name is Denise. I shall be your guest lecturer for the next 1 minute and 13 seconds. Welcome to my lecture. It will be a pleasure to share my experience with you. Since winning last year's Customer Friendly Office Cleaner of the Year award, my working life has changed indictably. Last August, at 3:20 a.m, a phone rang in the office of the head of customer deception. The caller had a wrong number, and whereas I might once have said, "Sorry, wrong number," and hung up, I did say, "Thank you for calling Reddit Aluminium by mistake. My name is Denise. I shall be hanging up." And using the skills of interpersonal dynamic role reinforcement, I now approach both the sexual and racial remarks I receive from the security guards, not as an attack, but as a challenge to be accepted passively. Thank you, listeners. I am Denise. I have finished talking now.
13: Ah, yes, yes, yes, yes indeed. Thank you, Denise, and may I say you look especially lovely, and welcome to our country.
10: It's a sad fact that most education has to lead to some sort of certificate or exam. We've lost sight of the fact that to learn is a good thing in itself. Exams encourage the worst kind of learning. Your A-levels and consequently your future depend not on 2 years of study, but on 5 minutes spent swatting in the toilet before the exam. It's vital that you concentrate on reading your notes and not get sidetracked into reading the walls. Otherwise, you're likely to walk into the examination room and write, "Miss Watts is a lezzy," or "Beware queer limbo dancers as the main causes of the First World War." To do well in school exams, you have to fit an absurd amount of barely analysed data into your brain and hold it there for exactly 3 hours. Thereafter, pluperfect participles, names, dates and oxbow lakes bob around in the swirls and currents of your subconscious like jobbies in the Gulf Stream. But you still need exam results so that you can put them on your job application forms. If you say you've got an A-level in something, you may be asked to produce a certificate as proof. On the other hand, you can put anything down as your interests. If you say your hobbies include walking, you don't have to show them a video of yourselves going backwards and forwards to the shops. If you put down that your CV, you don't have to give the interview panel a jar of homemade lemon curd for them to raffle. I suppose if you are revealed as a complete liar who'll say anything, they just give you a job in sales. People think qualifications mean something because they demonstrate a level of attainment, but all they really demonstrate is how good you are at pleasing authority by churning out what you've been told, a bit like a BBC political correspondent. But it's not the educator's fault. The pressure on them is to get you qualifications, not to get you asking questions. Most teachers are having to deal with kids who, if encouraged to ask questions, will write, "Do you want to make something of it?" on their exam papers. Perhaps if philosophy could be part of the national curriculum, then "who's asking" could be seen as a perfectly valid answer. So is education a waste of time? As for myself, I applied to the University of Life, but couldn't get in, so I had to go to Southampton. Southampton is the only university which has applied to become a poly. Some people say that you learn more after leaving education than during it, that there's no substitute for experience. The tension between young graduates and old hands is one of the major dynamics of television drama. Here is an extract from a forthcoming Sunday evening series, Dirty Job.
15: Hello, Mr. McKechnie.
16: Hello, what can I do for you, my fine young lassie?
15: I'm Leslie Harrington.
16: But I was expecting...
15: A man, I know. But you'll find me as qualified as any man, if not more so.
16: Oh, is that so, my fine princess? Would you care to tell me why?
15: I spent 5 years at the University of Glasgow, Sharon. I've just obtained my PhD at Yale, Bard.
16: Well, I'm sure we're all very impressed by your academic achievements. But what makes you think you can capture an ocean-going trawler?
15: I have an honours degree in sea nautics, and my doctorate is in salty sea dogs' tales of the deep.
16: The sea cannot be studied, Potty. The sea can't be understood from books. It's alive, like a big drunken auntie, who 1 minute is still with an eerie silence, and the next minute is heaving all over you. And a trawler is like a brothel, all fishnets and lonely men. Or do I mix my metaphors?
15: Similes.
16: All right, similes. But let me tell you something about trawling, slutty. It's not a science. It's an art.
15: I've got a GCSE in art.
16: What grade?
15: 2.
16: Okay, skipper, welcome aboard.
10: Of course, it's true that everything a person's learned at college can be contradicted by their experience after they leave. For example, you spend 3 years being told you're part of a privileged elite and the rest of your life trying to pay back student loans. But what seems a terrible shame is that people who are passionate young radicals turn into nasty old reactionaries, and they say they're older and wiser. But it seems unlikely that they have learnt wisdom, because education should broaden the mind rather than narrowing it. One doesn't begin a degree in zoology believing evolutionary theory and complete it believing that all the different species were thought up by an old man with a white beard. One doesn't begin naively accepting that the sound of thunder is caused by electromagnetic discharges and after reading up on the subject realise that it's the angels moving the furniture about. One doesn't start out believing that the First World War was caused by a combination of economic, social and political factors which produced a ripe climate for war in many countries and that Serbian nationalism led to a chance act of assassination which ignited the powder keg that was Europe. And then after years of academic research decide that Jerry's just a bad egg. So empirically, we have shown that the reason a person starts out quite sensible and ends up a Tory must be that something has gone wrong with them. Earlier today, I spoke to Mary Casey, who in the 1960s was part of the civil rights movement in Northern Ireland, drawing her inspiration from her time as a student in Paris and also America, where she marched with Dr. Martin Luther King, but is now the patio furniture correspondent of the Daily Mail. I asked her about this change in her outlook. Mary, what happened to convince you that gays are sad and lonely people and that women only have children to undermine discipline in schools?
17: Well, in the 60s, we thought we could create a better world simply by changing it for the better. But as I started to come to terms with hard realities, I realised that the Queen works jolly hard for this country, and if your meat's not rotten, you don't need to smother it with goa masala.
10: But why have you embraced values you once dismissed as petty bourgeois?
17: I always use the analogy of

0: Why have you embraced values you once dismissed as petty bourgeois?
1: I always use the analogy of patio furniture. Let's say a man chooses a basic round table and three chairs in white plastic. It might look nice when he gets it home, but what's it going to look like in 40 or even 80 years? And it's the same with buggery. We all feel sorry for asylum seekers, but it's important for them to show that they've been persecuted. So the best way for us to help them is by persecuting them.
0: Right, well, what about your views on women?
1: Well, of course, one had to be a feminist in those days, otherwise one was considered a heretic. As I became older and wiser, I realised that a heretic is actually one who rebels against the teachings of our Lord and Redeemer and should be punished by burning at the stake.
0: One cannot dismiss people with weird ideas as simply stupid, although it's tempting in the case of Jack Straw. But if there is a truly negative aspect to tertiary education, it is that people who've been to university are able to sound intelligent and knowledgeable even if they're stupid and ignorant. We confuse cleverness with articulationness. If someone is able to express himself, people don't notice he's talking cobblers. This is especially true of people working in the media. Let's listen to this extract from an arts review programme.
2: What I absolutely loved about this book is the way that it juxtaposes, on the one hand, the most wonderful joie de vivre, and on the other, this wonderfully offbeat Burkean cynicism. Here is this man who on one hand conquers the awful mediocrity of his Jewish artisan class background, but on the other hand dies in this awful, lonely way.
0: Amanda, what did you make of the New Testament?
3: I have to say I've never heard of the author James King.
0: King James.
3: King James, yeah. But I absolutely love the way he divides the book into sections, these gospels, he calls them, each with a name as if they're people. And after I'd read and reread them several times, one realizes that it's actually the same story happening over and over in this sort of Groundhog Day way.
0: It's a wonderfully funny book, don't you think?
3: Yes. There was some wonderful humor. I laughed out loud at the point where the main character, Chris...
0: Christ.
3: Yes, Christ, walks on the water, a kind of wonderful tongue-in-cheek reference to the film Being There. And the whole thing is written in this wonderfully stylized, almost antiquated way, with each sentence numbered in this wonderfully obsessively ordered way.
2: Yes. My favourite moment is chapter 6 of St. John.
0: St. John.
2: Yes, John. Where there's this Woody Allen-esque scene with 5,000 fish sandwiches.
3: Oh, yes. The whole thing is so wonderfully Jewish. I especially like the way that Chris refers back to this character, Moses, who must be an uncle or something.
2: Yes, I believe he crops up in an earlier book by the same author.
0: The Old Testament.
3: Yes, I couldn't get into that. I found it too Jewish. Mm. But I must take issue with Tom when he says that he finds the death awful and lonely. I think the writer is teasing us in a rather delicious way, right? Because not only does it happen 4 times, but every time Chris survives in this Captain Scarletish sort of way.
0: Well, thank you both. Our next book is The Cat in the Hat by Dr. Seuss. Tom, I believe you found it both hard to follow and a bit frightening. Of course, by describing people as stupid idiots talking cobblers, I'm using very general and subjective terms. The very concept of intelligence is flimsy and ill-defined. A person can be very bright in one way and very dim in another, brilliant at maths and yet unable to understand how unappealing dandruff is. The IQ, or intelligence quotient, was invented in order that people with no other redeeming features could have something to feel proud of. In order to get into Mensa, you have to complete some silly puzzles and be the sort of person who will never be asked to babysit. The only possible aim of the organisation must be to breed a master race of physically unattractive crossword enthusiasts. And even if you're extremely knowledgeable, you might also be very dull, and to be dull involves a degree of stupidity. If your listener appears distracted, is looking over your shoulder, fidgeting, yawning, putting on pyjamas, or being played their favourite records by anxious relatives trying to revive them, and you don't notice, you're being thick. Furthermore, however powerful the intellect, it can be governed by prejudice, madness, or money. Most of us do not arrive at our opinions after a great deal of thought. We decide what they are and then think of supporting arguments. When you listen to The Moral Maze, you do wonder whether David Starkey and Janet Daly have really

0: years engaged in detailed moral inquiry in order to become the vain, cold-hearted bigots they are today. And even science is not dispassionate. The conclusions of scientists vary according to who's funding their research. A doctor receiving a bursary from the International Lard Foundation will produce a report entitled Fat and Skin Keeps You Thin. And the International Fag Marketing Board will sponsor prestigious medical conferences which conclude that dying of lung cancer reduces the risks of Alzheimer's disease. And it is quite possible to be an eminent scientist who believes that God created the world in 7 days, everything is genetic, fish can talk, and women are the devil's handmaidens. Various academics around the world claim to be able to prove, using tests, that some groups of people are genetically less intelligent than others. The question is not what evidence they have, which is none, but why they would want to prove that particular thing anyway. Why would a person want to believe, for example, that black people are less intelligent than whites? It's not an unavoidable and unhappy conclusion a person draws after innocent research, embarked on with an open mind. It tends to go in tandem with that person's belief in a program of mass sterilization. To prove that they are not racists, racial theorists will make great play of praising some minority groups for their abilities in certain fields, like business acumen or academic achievement. So, I've decided to carry out some tests here in the studio to see whether Gordy and Mira exhibit any signs of the skills often associated with their ethnic groups. Gordon is, of course, Scottish, so I wanted to see if he has any vestigial race memory of being a brilliant inventor like Alexander Logie Steamiron, who invented bacteria. So I've left out a hammer, a few valves, some smallpox vaccine and a bag of oatmeal to see what he can come up with. Now, Mira, you're Indian, so theoretically you ought to be extremely well-mannered and also hard-working. So if I could just ask
1: you... Don't piss off, I can't be asked.
0: Oh, well, can't you just help me with this experiment?
1: Oh, so long as it's not complicated, I'm useless at science and maths.
0: What do you like on medicine?
1: Well, I get a bit trippy on day nurse.
0: Look, if you're not going to take this seriously...
1: All right, I can prove how Indian I am. Give me £1 million and watch conservatives come up and try to be nice to me.
0: All right. I think we've proved that in controlled laboratory conditions, neither Mira nor Gordy showed any innate aptitude for anything at all. So let's return to the idea of learning, and in the final section of the lecture, examine the beginnings of the learning process. Children learn best when they're relaxed and they don't realise they're being educated. Unfortunately, this means many parents find it impossible to have any fun with their kids without trying to teach them something at the same time. They can't even take them to McDonald's without trying to explain the Scottish clan system. Children are content with the fact that dinosaurs are bloody great big scary-looking monsters. They don't give a toss that they were actually extinct before the evolution of the Flintstones. And although kids can learn a lot through play, they soon see through the subterfuge. You can't entice a spotty, sullen 16-year-old away from her Walkman by saying, I know, let's play the sedimentary rocks game again. 16's a dysfunctional age anyway, too young to vote and too old for a modelling career. But structured education is starting earlier and earlier. As a society, we have not yet decided what nurseries are for. It is interesting that the word nursery means not only childcare, but garden centre. This may be because we regard children as young, growing things who need to be nurtured, or it may be that since a garden centre is our idea of a fun day out, we assume that children feel the same way. Germans also employ horticultural imagery in the term kindergarten, which translates as children garden, but unfortunately sounds like something to do with the Third Reich. That's just a problem with the German language as a whole. I don't want to give them a hard time, but I think they're going to have to learn to speak something else if they're ever going to live it down. But I digress. Different kinds of nursery have different emphases. Some exist primarily to enable working-class women to scrape a living. Some exist to enable middle-class women to block whole streets by double-parking huge Volvos with all the doors open during the rush hour. So, if you're trying to choose a nursery for your child, what should you look for? The best criterion is the feeling you get from the place. A nursery school should be the kind of place you walk into and think, I wish I could spend my day here instead of going back to my miserable life. The Tories have been introducing pilot schemes in which people are issued vouchers which can be redeemed in return for nursery schooling. People without children can choose a set of tumblers instead. Ultimately, conservatives would like all education bought and sold on the open market. They've created a climate in which parents see themselves as consumers of their children's education, and schools recruit children as though they're selecting the workforce of the future. Indeed, the departments of education and employment have merged into one. Some might see that as logical. After all, agriculture and fisheries are bracketed together, as are health and social security. But these are arbitrary connections. You could put transport and health together to ensure that there are adequate casualty facilities close to privatised railways. You could put industry with heritage, since it's a thing of the past. By putting education with employment, the government is saying something about the way it sees children. And increasingly, this is the way parents see children. All parents just want the best for their children, by which they mean bollocks to everyone else's children. Middle-class parents in particular worry that all the good work they do at home preparing their tots to sit exams and enter one of the professions is being undermined by incompetent teachers. It never occurs to them to wonder whether they might be an incompetent architect or an incompetent human. Their children start primary school more or less ready to take their A-levels. In fact, an A-level gene is near to being identified, but what happens is they're held back by other people's children who tend to be stupid and disruptive. That's why Mr. Blunkett's planned boot camps for slow readers are to be welcomed. The terrible danger for gifted children, by which I mean your children, is that if they're not stretched academically, they may behave in a way that superficially resembles naughtiness. It is important to distinguish between middle-class children who are gifted and not being stretched and working-class children who are simply bad. And many five-year-olds are being given hardly any homework at all, meaning often you find it's the weekend and you're having to play with them or take them to the park. And there's only so many times you can point out the difference between a duck and a moorhen or calculate the terminal velocity of a fat kid on the slide. And there's no national standard for teachers. They vary enormously. They look different from each other. They have different hairstyles and heights. But that is beginning to change thanks to Ofsted. Teachers are having to get their paperwork in order. Gone are the days when they could loll around all day talking to children. And more primary schools are introducing uniform, which not only instills a welcome sense of paramilitary discipline, but also gives the school a corporate identity, making it attractive to the more business-like parents. Indeed, some of the better state primary schools now have catchment areas that avoid rented property altogether. And they still manage to fulfil the aspirations of liberal parents by having a really nice mix of kids, by which they mean a tiny number of non-white children, some of them absolutely beautiful. And business-like parents can calculate the value added to their children because of the government's testing programme. It astounds me that supposedly concerned parents are happy for little children to be tested, so long as they're not tested on animals. In addition to A-levels and GCSEs, there are now entrance exams to get into secondary schools, SATs tests for seven-year-olds, and Gillian Shepherd now proposes that children should be made to sit tests at the age of five. You can turn over your fuzzy-fold farm sets. No. Presumably, schools will also introduce random drug tests on sports day, and kids will be disqualified for having too much Tixilix in their blood. Well, I'm afraid I'm going to have to stop there. So join me on Tuesday morning for Call Jeremy Hardy, and good night.
2: Jeremy Hardy Speaks to the Nation was written by Jeremy Hardy, visiting professor of vague studies at the University of Polytechnic. The programme also stars self-taught actor and former gangland sociologist Gordon Kennedy, and the lovely Mira Sal, who combines brains with beauty in a way that Carol Vorderman aspires to. The producer was boy genius David Tyler, and the programme was a positive production for the BBC, the broadcasting organisation that proves that science can be dull.
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We present Brothers-in-Law by Henry Cecil and Basil Dawson, based on the novel by Henry Cecil, starring Richard Brouse with Julia Lockwood, Gene Anderson, and Dennis Ramsden.

0: Episode 8, Good Husband and Father, featuring this week's guest stars, James Hayter and Harold Behrens.
1: I hate to remind you, Roger, darling, but it's rent day again.
2: No, I haven't forgotten, Mother. I've got a check for you here.
1: Oh, yes, darling. Well, thank you, but...
2: What's the matter, Mother? You should be pleased to have a tenant who always pays on the nail.
1: But you always borrow it from me first.
2: Well, I have to, don't I? Otherwise, I couldn't pay you.
1: I've been trying to work it out, Roger. Of course, I'm hopeless at accounts and things, but isn't there a fallacy in this system somewhere?
2: No fallacy. I get my room and board, and you get your rent once a week.
1: But the extraordinary thing is, I never seem to be left with any actual money.
2: Well, nor am I. So we're both in the same boat, aren't we?
1: Well, how long can we keep it afloat at this rate?
2: Mother, please, you must try not to confuse two different issues. The money I give you every week is my contribution to household expenses. Agreed?
1: Yes, darling, but I never actually get it, do I?
2: What do you mean? I've just given it to you, haven't I?
1: But that's what I gave you yesterday.
2: No, sorry, Mother, no. You see, that's where the confusion comes in. You didn't give me anything.
1: But I did. I distinctly remember.
2: No, Mother, no. You didn't give it. You lent it.
1: But it comes to the same thing, doesn't it?
2: Certainly not. I wish you'd try to look at it logically.
1: I do try, Roger.
2: But of course, I know you're only a woman.
1: I know. I'm terribly sorry.
2: That's all right. It's not your fault.
1: Do you wish your father was still alive?
2: Well, of course you do, Mother. So do I.
1: He was a good husband and father.
2: I'm sure he was. None better.
1: He'd have explained it all so I could understand. He had such a clear mind.
2: Like father, like son.
1: What did you say, Roger?
2: Look, it's no good looking to the past, Mother. You must learn to rely on me. I'm the brains of the family now. If father was alive today, he'd tell you the same as I do.
1: And what's that, Roger?
2: I forget. Oh, yes, I know. Yes, what I know. Yes. Perfectly simple. Look, if you look at it this way, the money I give you every week is yours to spend as you like. And the money you give me every week is yours, too.
1: But not to spend.
2: No, Mother. It's money you're saving.
1: But I don't want to save it.
2: But you ought to. Everyone you ought to save, you know. Look upon it as money well invested.
1: Invested in what, Roger?
2: In a gilt-edged security. My future.
1: Oh, I see. Well, I'll try explaining that to the tradesman.
2: What tradesman?
1: Well, you know, the usual ones. The butcher, the baker, the...
2: Mother, you haven't been buying candles on credit, have you?
1: Well, not yet, darling, but I may have to if they cut off the electricity. Roger, darling, when do you think I can expect any return on my investment?
2: As a matter of fact, any time now. I've got a case pending.
1: Oh, darling, why didn't you tell me before? A lovely fat brief.
2: No, not this sort of case, Mother. An action that I'm bringing myself.
1: Oh, who against?
2: Mrs. Polgate, the woman who smashed up my car.
1: Oh, is that wise?
2: Certainly it's wise. It'll solve all our problems.
1: Will it?
2: But of course it will. Look, you remember I was going to sell my car to this chap for £400.
1: I remember.
2: And Sally took him out for a demonstration drive, mm-hmm. And this maniac, Mrs. Polgate, backed into the car and did about £200 of the damage.
1: Yes, but neither of you had more than third-party insurance, had you?
2: I know, but she's a very rich woman. It was all her fault. She must pay up. Then I'll have the car mended, sell it, pay you what I owe you, and get married to Sally.
1: But, darling, isn't it terribly expensive going to law?
2: Not if you win.
1: But if you lose?
2: I won't. You can take it from me.
1: Well, you're a lawyer. Suppose you know best.
2: Of course I know best. Anyway, I really must be going, Mother. I said I'd pick up Sally at 7:30.
1: All right, darling. Don't forget your key.
2: I won't. Oh, Mother, could you lend me a couple of quid?
1: Roger, you're not short of cash again.
2: Of course. I just paid my rent, haven't I? Ah, where shall I take you this evening, Sally?
3: Can you afford to take me anywhere?
2: Not anywhere, darling. Somewhere. I happen to have a couple of quid.
3: Keep it, Roger.
2: What for?
3: Save it.
2: But I don't want to save it.
3: You ought to. Everyone ought to save.
2: It's funny, someone else said that earlier today. And who was it? Oh, I know, it was me.
3: It was I.
2: No, you said it just now. It was me who said it earlier.
3: All right, Roger, but we were both right, weren't we?
2: In principle, yes. In practice, what's the good of saving £2?
3: If you save £2 a week, we might have enough to get married on in about 3 years.
2: 3 years? I can't wait as long as that.
3: Can't you, Roger?
2: And even if I could, Mother can't.
3: Can't what?
2: Go on forking out. It's an extraordinary thing about my mother, you know. She always seems to be short of money.
3: What's extraordinary about it? So are you. So am I. So are lots of people.
2: But not people's mothers.
3: Certainly people's mothers. If they happen to be widows with grown-up sons living at home and not contributing.
2: But I do contribute.
3: Darling, I don't intend to discuss your financial arrangements with your mother.
2: But you are discussing them.
3: You may be able to fool her, but you can't fool me.
2: Sally, you're not accusing me of fooling my mother.
3: Diddling, then.
2: Oh, that's different. What do you mean, diddling? I shall repay every penny I borrow from her.
3: When?
2: Yeah, it's funny you should ask that. So did she. And the answer is, as soon as I win my case against that maniac woman, Mrs. Polgate.
3: Oh, Roger, you're not going ahead with that, are you?
2: Certainly I am. It's the answer to everything. And incidentally, we'd better do something about getting the bands called.
3: I think we'd better wait and see, Roger.
2: Wait and see what?
3: Whether you win the case or not.
2: Of course I win. That woman was entirely to blame for the damage, wasn't she?
3: It was only my word against hers.
2: But what about the man you were selling the car to? What's his name? Mr. Foy. He was there.
3: Yes, and he's so fed up by the whole business, he refuses to have any more to do with it.
2: Well, what do you want me to do then? Let her get away with it?
3: If she'll settle out of court for even a fraction of your claim, jump at it. Otherwise, you'll have to write it off to experience.
2: Well, what else do I have to write off? My car? Our marriage? The money I owe Mother? Some experience. It's not good enough, Sally. I'm seeing my solicitor tomorrow. I shall instruct him to go for every penny and keep fighting till we get it.
3: Your solicitor being Joy's uncle?
2: My solicitor being Mr. Merivale of Thornton, Merivale & Co.
3: That's what I said.
2: But it's nothing whatever to do with Joy.
3: No?
2: Look, I went to old Merivale because he's a first-class firm and he's a first-class man. I'm very lucky to get him.
3: Yes, I know. I expect he'll keep you on the rails.
2: Yeah, I expect... What do you mean on the rails? As my solicitor, he will take my instructions.
4: Come along in, my dear Roger. Sorry to have kept you waiting.
2: Oh, that's all right, Mr. Merivale.
4: Sit down, my dear boy, and I'll tell you the good news.
2: You've heard from Mrs. Polgate's solicitor?
4: I have indeed. Let me see now. You were claiming £180 for damage to your motor car and £70 for expenses necessarily incurred while deprived of its use.
2: And costs? £250 and costs and not a penny less.
4: Right, sir. Then you'll be glad to hear they've offered to settle for £150, which, of course, we will accept.
2: Oh, what do you mean, accept?
4: My dear Roger, I know you haven't had a lot of experience, but I should have thought you knew what accepting an offer meant.
2: But of course I know what it means, but I'm not accepting this. £150 no good to me.
4: Well, get a better offer. My advice to you, Roger, is take it and be grateful.
2: And my instructions to you, Mr. Merivale, are to go for every penny and keep fighting till we get it.
4: Even though you risk getting nothing and being landed with heavy costs?
2: But it couldn't happen. It wouldn't be justice.
4: Then I take it your instructions are to fight the other case, too?
2: What other case?
4: I wrote to you about it.
2: Well, I haven't had any letter.
4: Well, I expect it'll turn up tomorrow. It concerns an orthopedic surgeon, Mr. Maxbury.
2: Maxbury?
4: I understand he treated you by manipulation for a displaced cervical disc and succeeded in putting it right.
2: Yes, well, I paid the bill.
4: Yes, but quite, but that's not the problem. He claims that while he was manipulating, you suddenly assaulted him, grabbed his neck, and caused his own cervical disc to be misplaced.
2: I didn't assault him.
4: You mean his story is untrue?
2: I mean, it wasn't assault. It was self-defense.
4: Self-defense?
2: I thought he was going to break my neck.
4: So you tried to break his?
2: Yes. No, no. I just wanted to stop him.
4: But you'd asked him to treat you by manipulation.
2: I changed my mind.
4: Although the treatment was successful?
2: Ah, well, when I realized that, I changed my mind back again.
4: What is your defense?
2: Defense?
4: To his claim.
2: What claim?
4: For medical expenses and loss of earnings while incapacitated, £300.
2: 300?
4: Don't worry. I've had a word with his solicitor. They'll settle for 200.
2: But I haven't got £200.
4: Oh, that's a pity, because if you want me to fight both these cases, it could run you into a great deal more than that.
2: All right, I give up. Settle.
4: Splendid. Now, as to my own fees, Roger, I have such faith in your future. I don't mind waiting until it's convenient for you to pay.
2: Thank you very much, Mrs. Merivale.
4: As to the claims, there'll be £150 for Mrs. Polgate, towards the maximum £200. So, if you'll just let me have a check for the balance of 50...
2: Ah, yes. Well, it's not very convenient at the moment.
4: Sorry to hear that, Roger. Don't leave it too long, will you? Say, tomorrow.
2: Tomorrow?
4: Or the next day. I have a feeling Maxbury won't be very patient.
2: Tomorrow or the next day, yes. Well, I'll do what I can.
4: Well, one can do more than that, can they? What a pity I haven't got a nice little brief marked 50 I could send down to you. But at the moment, I'm afraid there's nothing. Still, I expect something will turn up.
2: I don't.
4: What was that?
2: Nothing.
4: Good. Well, I'm glad it's all settled, Roger. And don't forget to put that check in the post, will you? Well, goodbye, my dear boy. Goodbye.
5: Mr. Grimes, Chambers. Alec Blake speaking.
6: My name is Prendergast, Prendergast and Company. Might I have a word with Mr. Roger Thursby of counsel?
5: Mr. Prendergast, did you say, sir?
6: That is what I said, sir.
5: I don't think I've had the pleasure of seeing you before, sir.
6: In other words, Mr. Blake, you have a pleasure in store.
5: I rather seem to remember your voice, sir.
6: How about 2:30 this afternoon? Will that do? The client won't be there. He hasn't got bail. Fortunately, I have.
5: I beg your pardon, Mr. Prendergast. I didn't quite catch that last remark.
6: Ignore it, sir. It was another case I was thinking of. Very well, then. 2:30 it's to be.
5: No, Mr. Prendergast.
6: What do you mean, no, Mr. Prendergast?
5: I mean, no, Mr. Prendergast. Mr. Thursby will not be available at 2:30.
6: When will he be available, Mr. Blake?
5: I doubt if he will be at all, Mr. Prendergast.
6: You amaze me, Mr. Blake. I can hardly believe there is such a contempt continuous demand for his services. I will call at 2:30, Mr. Blake. Goodbye.
7: Oh, hello, Alex.
5: Good morning, Mr. Thursby. Nothing good about it. I'm sorry to hear that. Having a bit of domestic trouble, are you?
2: Domestic? That's the least of it. The car will have to wait, mother will have to wait, the wedding will have to wait, but Maxbury won't.
5: Maxbury?
2: It's a long story, Alex. Very painful. Don't ask me to tell you, please.
5: Yeah, I wasn't.
2: I suppose there isn't any sign of any work coming my way?
5: Not that you'd want to take on, sir.
2: What do you mean?
5: Well, a solicitor client did ring up and ask for you.
2: He did? That's marvelous. Who is he? Do I know him?
5: You won't know his name, sir. It's Prendergast, but you do, in fact, know him.
2: So, I'm sorry, I don't understand. I don't know any Prendergast.
5: You will if you see him.
2: Yeah, well, of course I will, won't I? But you said I knew him already.
5: You do. If I tell you that you'll open your window as soon as he comes into the room...
2: Oh, my God! It's not Tewsbury. I can't stand it. I can't bear it. The smell of stale whiskey is enough to make me ill. I can't stand it.
5: Don't worry, sir. You won't have to. I'll get you out of it.
2: Yeah. Come to think of it, I don't want to be out of it. Of course I don't want to be out of it. He's still a solicitor, isn't he? He's still on the rolls?
5: Oh, yes, sir. And never drunk in charge of a case.
2: Don't remind me, please. Alec, do you think you could push him up to £50 on the brief?
5: I could try.
2: And get him to settle quickly.
5: I think that would depend on whether his client settled quickly. And that might depend on whether you won the case or not.
2: In that case, I will win it.
5: You will?
2: I must.
5: But you don't even know what it is yet.
2: Don't I? No, I don't, do I? What is it?
5: I don't know myself, except it's a crime of some sort. His client's in prison. Apparently, Tewkesbury celebrated the occasion last night and was pulled in, but he got bail.
2: Have I sunk as low as this? My only solicitor client on bail.
5: I could still get you out of it.
2: No, no, I must have that £50. I'll see Mr. Tewkesbury as soon as he arrives.
5: Mr. Prendergast.
2: Now, Alec, you talk to him first about the fee and prompt settlement.
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0: This channel is currently offline for essential maintenance and will be back as soon as possible. 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
1: Quite unnecessary, sir. These little white tablets, sir, prevent even my best friends from having to tell me. That's what you were afraid of, sir, was it not?
2: Please sit down, Mr. Tewksbury.
1: Prendergast, sir.
2: I'm sorry, Prendergast.
1: The days when you knew me as Tewksbury, sir, are gone, passed over. I'm a new man, sir. Do you like the sound of Prendergast, sir?
2: It's a lovely name, Mr. Tewksbury, a Prendergast.
1: Please don't apologize. I must admit that I do call myself Tewksbury sometimes in moments of aberration.
2: So would you like to tell me about your client, Mr. Prendergast?
1: Why do you think I'm here, sir, if not to tell you about him? His name is Bertrand Glossop, sir. Commonly known to his friends as Bertie the Bank.
2: And what is the charge against him, may I ask?
1: You may indeed, sir. Why do you think he is called Bertie the Bank?
2: Does he break into banks?
1: Nothing so far, sir.
2: That he forges banknotes?
1: He is an artist, sir, a real artist. Several judges have said to him that if only he'd devote his obvious talents to legal purposes, he should be able to make a prosperous and honest living. But apparently, sir, he doesn't care for the idea.
2: Well, then what's the charge against him this time? Forging banknotes?
1: No, sir, not this time. Uttering forged banknotes. Circulating to you, sir.
2: But the evidence, Mr. Prendergast, I mean, is it strong?
1: It is as weak as water, sir. In your capable hands, I have very little doubt that he will be acquitted. Indeed, there is only one problem, sir.
2: And that is?
1: He is a good husband and father, sir.
2: Good heavens, another. But anyway, this is splendid. I mean, judges are only human beings. If he is a really good husband and father, the judge will take that into consideration.
1: And no doubt it will be a great consolation to the crowd, sir, when the judge says you're a very wicked man. Normally I would give you 15 years imprisonment, but owing to the fact that I'm satisfied that you are a good husband and father, you should only go to prison for 14 years.
2: Well, it's better than putting 1 year on.
1: Oddly enough, sir, although my client has been to prison on a number of occasions for long periods, he enjoys life better outside. He enjoys being a good husband and father.
2: You know, I'm delighted to hear it. Yes, Mr. Newman. You see, I really don't know what we can do with it, apart from getting a little off the sentence. But he mustn't come to sentence. I won't let it. I'm going to get him acquitted.
1: You do not seem to follow me, sir. Do you not note that I said the problem is that he is a good husband and father? Why should this

0: militates against us.
1: Well, I suppose that he's put away a lot of money for his wife and family, and the police have discovered it?
0: Not to my knowledge, sir.
1: Well, then what is the evidence against him?
0: Laughable, sir. Ludicrous. He was found in possession of 24 £1 notes. 19 were in his pocket, and the 20th he intended in payment for some cigarettes.
1: And his explanation?
0: Well, now, have you any £1 notes on you, sir?
1: Yes, I have, curiously enough. Two.
0: Now, supposing those notes should turn out to be forged, sir, what would be your explanation?
1: Well, that I didn't know it.
0: Precisely, sir. Where did you obtain them?
1: From my mother.
0: Your mother, sir?
1: Well, I was short of cash and I borrowed.
0: Well, the bank being too far away at the time.
1: Well, something of the kind.
0: So you will have a complete defense to a charge of uttering 2 forged £1 notes because you didn't know the forged.
1: Exactly. Was that the only evidence against Blossom?
0: Well, not quite, sir. The police went to his house and searched it, and there they found another £31 notes, also forged.
1: And his explanation?
0: Much the same as you gave me about your £2 notes, sir. And not that he'd been too far from the bank and had to borrow them. He'd been to a race meeting and won them on a horse, on several horses. And this £50 or so was the result of his successful investment on Principale, Never Say No, and As You Hear Us. By the way, sir, in parenthesis, I should tell you, I tried to say that last night, but it wouldn't come. As You Hear Us. I can say it all right now.
1: Yeah, look, the only evidence against him is that he was found in possession of 50 forged £1 notes, which he said he won at the race.
0: You have it in a nutshell, sir.
1: Well, they won't be able to prove he didn't win it in the races, will they?
0: You have it in two nutshells, sir. But as I said, the trouble is that he's a good husband and father and proud of it. And proud of it, sir.
1: I'm afraid I still don't see how that comes into it at all at this stage. If what you tell me is correct, and he's a reasonable witness, he ought to get off on this charge. He must get off. He will get off. He won't be proved.
0: Precisely, sir. Now, would your views be affected in this matter if you knew that our excellent husband and father had in the past twice been convicted of forging similar pound notes and that the instrument of forgery was found on his premises?
1: You mean these pound notes were exactly the same as pound notes he was proved to have forged in the past?
0: Precisely, sir. Does this affect your personal view of his innocence or guilt?
1: Yes, I'm afraid it does, slightly. But of course the jury won't be allowed to be told that. The police won't be able to give evidence of his previous conviction. And when he gives evidence, prosecuting counsel won't be allowed to ask him.
0: But if he were allowed to ask him, sir, do you think that would affect his chances of being acquitted?
1: I do indeed, Mr. Prendergast. They'd be bound to convict him. Fortunately, they won't know.
0: And that brings me to the good husband and father, sir. You are no doubt well aware that if an accused person gives evidence of his own good character, he can then be cross-examined about his bad character.
1: Well, of course I know that. But our client won't give evidence of his good character. He hasn't got one anyway.
0: Hasn't he, sir? And won't he, sir? Did I not tell you that he was a good husband and father?
1: But I shan't say that.
0: No doubt you won't, sir. But unless we are very careful, he will. He's very proud of the fact. And unless we can prevent him, he will assuredly say it, and you know what will follow. My lord, counsel for the prosecution will say, the prisoner gave evidence that he was a good husband and father. I submit that it entices me to ask him about certain other episodes in his past. And the judge will say, certainly, Mr. Shonzo, ask away. And prosecuting counsel will ask away. And before our client knows where he is, he'll be going down the stairs with the words 14 years imprisonment behind him and the sentence in front of him. And all because he's proud of being a good husband and father.
1: Yeah, well, then I must see that he doesn't say it. I will say that he doesn't say it.
0: Quite, sir. And so accordingly, I'm proposing to take you down to Brixton Prison to have an interview with our friend Bert in the bank for you to impress this on him.
1: Does he still forge banknotes?
0: There is no evidence that he forged his notes, sir. The police went home with him, hoping that they would find the whole paraphernalia there. But all they found, as I told you, were the notes and his wife and two children, who, I need hardly tell you, were clean and highly presentable. Our clients being...
1: If you say it again, I shall scream.
0: Mr. Glossop, this is your counsel, Mr. Thursday.
1: How do you do, Mr. Glossop?
2: As well as one can be in this place.
1: Well, that's what we've come to see you about, Mr. Glossop. We're going to get you off this charge.
2: Well, Mr. Prendergast says I've got a good chance.
1: It's more than a good chance. It's a certainty. It must be.
2: But he said that last time and I got 7 years.
0: That was because you wouldn't take my advice, Mr. Glossop.
2: Oh, I only tell the truth. You want me to tell the truth, don't you, Mr. Thursby?
1: If you insist. I mean, yes, of course, the truth, yes.
2: Well, all I said was the truth. I said I was a good husband and father.
1: You don't dispute that, do you, Mr. Thursby?
3: No, certainly not, Mr. Glover.
2: I may be known as Bertie the Bank, but I'm a good husband and father, and I don't care who hears me say it.
1: But we do, Mr. Glossop.
2: I've always been brought up to believe that the truth never did anybody no harm.
1: Yeah, well, it depends what the truth is, Mr. Glossop. The truth is, unfortunately, that you have had two previous convictions for forging banknotes, have you not? Hence your name, Bertie the Bank.
2: Yeah, but I'm a good...
1: Yeah, I know that. I know all about that. Please.
2: I'm not ashamed of it.
1: There's no reason why you should be.
2: I've a right to be proud of it, haven't I? There are plenty of chaps here who bash their wives and all the rest of it.
0: You're a horrible force, Mr. Glossop.
2: I'm good to my children, I'm faithful to my wife, and I always have been. Even before we were married. She was my only girlfriend. Not many people who can say that, Mr. Thursby, is there?
1: How many girlfriends have you got? Two. I mean, one. No, I mean, I'm engaged.
2: Good for you, Mr. Thursby. But I never had more than the one, so why shouldn't I say so?
1: Quite simply, Mr. Glossop, because if you talk about your good points, the prosecution can talk about your bad ones. And if they do, I'm sorry to say that you've had it, and so have I.
2: Ah, but being a good husband and father is nothing to do with forging banknotes.
1: It is in a way, you know.
2: In what way?
1: You do agree, I suppose, that there are other good husbands and fathers.
2: Not as many as they ought to be.
1: Maybe. But there are some.
2: Oh, both so.
1: And some of these good husbands and fathers don't forge banknotes.
2: There's worse things than that.
1: Oh, maybe, yes. Yeah. But some of these good husbands and fathers don't commit any crimes of any sort. If I may say so, there are even better husbands and fathers.
2: You ask my wife. She'll tell you she couldn't have a better husband.
1: Look, all I want you to do, Mr. Glossop, is not to volunteer the information about being a good husband and father.
2: You wouldn't want me to lie about it.
1: Of course not.
2: Suppose they ask me.
1: They won't.
2: But suppose they do.
1: Well, if they ask you, you must... tell the truth.
2: You mean if I tell them I was a bad husband and a bad father, it would be better for me? They'd be more likely to acquit me. I don't see why a jury should want to let me off if they thought that about me.
1: But there's no need to go into the question at all. If you'd be good enough to leave that side entirely to me, you just deal with where you got the banknotes.
2: Well, you want me to tell the truth about that, I take it, Mr. Thursby?
1: Truth?
2: Well, yes, of course. And where do you think I got them, Mr. Thursby?
1: Look, never mind what I think. Just tell the court where you got them.
2: At the races, my lord.
4: Oh. And did you have a particularly good day?
2: Oh, yes, my lord.
4: You're a married man, I understand.
2: Yes, my lord.
4: Did you give your wife anything out of the proceeds?
2: Of course, my lord. Because, you see, my lord, I am a very...
1: Yes, I know. Mr. Glossop, just to answer his lordship's question, did you buy your wife anything out of the proceeds?
2: Of course I did. I always do. I'm sure that your lordship would do the same. I'm sure your lordship's a good husband and father.
4: Behave yourself, Mr. Glossop.
2: Oh, I didn't know there was anything wrong in being...
1: Mr. Glossop, don't be impertinent of the learned judge. Now, what did you actually buy your wife?
2: I hadn't actually bought it her, but I was going to get her some earrings, what she wanted. Then the fuzz arrived and turned the whole place over. She's been a good wife to me, my lord, and I don't see why I shouldn't give her some earrings.
4: Well, no reason at all, if you are spending your own money.
2: Well, it was mine. At least I thought so. How did I know them notes was forged? You heard the man from the bank, my lord. He said they were very good forgeries and only an expert could detect them.
4: And you are not an expert, Mr. Glossop. No. You needn't answer that question.
2: I was going to buy my children some toys as well, my lord, but they locked me up, so I couldn't.
4: Whenever you win at the races, do you buy your wife and children presents?
2: If I don't spend it first in the boozer.
4: You drink, do you?
2: Something chronic, my lord.
4: Otherwise, you appear to be a good husband and father. I said, otherwise you appear to be a good husband and father.
2: What do I say to that, Mr. Thursby?
1: You have to answer the question, Mr. Glossop.
2: Yes, but how?
1: Well, tell his lordship the truth.
2: Well, I'm a
4: good... Well, it doesn't really matter, Mr. Thursby. I thought your client might like to answer the question, that's all. It's rather a long way, however, from the question of uttering forged notes. You say you didn't know they were forged.
2: May I be struck dead if I did. You see, my lord, I'm still all right. I'll say it again. May I be...
4: No. Don't tempt Providence. I once knew a man who fell down in a faint after saying such a thing.
2: Ah, but he was guilty, wasn't he? It's safe enough to say it if you're innocent.
4: Now, the simple point is that you say you had no idea that these notes were forged.
2: That's it, my lord.
4: Hmm. Is there anything else you want to tell me?
2: There is, my lord, but my counsel won't let me.
4: Mr. Thursby, is that right?
1: Well, my lord, I suppose it is the way, yes.
4: Well, in what way is it? Did you tell your client to keep something back from the court?
1: Well, I suppose in a way I did.
4: Well, it sounds most improper, Mr. Thursby.
1: Well, it does, my lord, but it isn't.
4: And why isn't it?
1: Well, supposing he said he'd like to tell his lordship a few home truths, I'm surely I'd be right to tell him not to do that.
4: Oh, yes, it was that sort of thing, was it? Yes, he wanted to abuse me, did he?
1: Certainly not.
4: Well, then why did you suggest that he did, Mr. Thursby?
1: My lord, with respect, I didn't. I was simply giving your lordship an example of something it would be right for my client not to say.
4: Well, he didn't, in fact, want to say anything about me.
1: No, it wasn't about you, my lord.
4: It was something improper that he wanted to say, was it?
1: No, I wouldn't say that. He really wanted to repeat something that your lordship said.
4: Well, what harm can there be in that?
1: Well, none at all, my lord, if it can be treated as a remark of your lordship's.
4: What remark of mine?
1: Well, your lordship said that he appeared to be a good husband and father.
4: Well, I hope he doesn't take exception to that.
1: No, my lord, no. If I allowed him, he'd like to agree with your lordship, but I won't allow him, my
4: lord. This must be very mystifying to the jury, Mr. Thursby.
1: My lord, if I may put it this way, if my client were to say that he was a good husband and father, my learned friend might ask him, for instance, if he'd never been unkind to one of his aunts. I think your lordship has before you a list of his relations.
4: I see what you mean, Mr. Thursby. You must forgive me if I'm being rather slow in the uptake. Well, are there any other questions you'd like to ask? There seems to be precious little evidence against your client.
3: We've won. I got him off.
5: So I heard. Well done, Mr. Thursby. Acquitted on all counts.
3: Yes, indeed.
5: And I've got some good news for you. Mr. Tewkesbury, I beg your pardon, Mr. Prendergast has paid the brief fee.
3: Already?
5: And in cash. I've got it here.
3: Oh, thank God for that. Alec, do me a favor. Will you go and pay it into my bank when you go out?
5: Yes, certainly I will. I was just going, as a matter of fact.
3: Thank you, Alec. Oh, I'm going to post a check to my solicitor, ring up Miss Mannering, offer to take her out and give her the best dinner she's had for months. Or at least the best dinner we can get for £2. Alec, back already?
5: Have you sent that check off yet, sir?
3: Not yet.
5: Then don't.
3: Why not? Was the bank closed? Oh, it doesn't matter. Give me the cash. I'll pay it in the morning.
5: The bank was open, but I'm afraid these notes Mr. Prendergast gave me were...
3: No!
5: Yes, I'm afraid so. They were made by...
3: Don't say it! By a good husband and father!

In that episode of Brothers in Law, the parts were played as follows. Roger Thursby, Richard Brower, Sally, Julia Lockwood, Mrs. Thursby, Jean Anderson, Mr. Merivale, Dennis Ramsden, Mr. Prendergast, James Hayter, Glossop, Harold Berins, Alec Martin Friend, Judge Manning Wilson. Good Husband and Father was written by Henry Cecil and Basil Dawson. The program was produced by...

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1: Claire in the Community by Harry Benning and David Ramsden. Episode 1, Liar, Liar, Pants on Fire.
2: Good morning, Claire.
3: Norley. Oh, sit down, please.
2: Is there a problem, Claire?
3: No, not a problem. It's about Thomas.
2: Oh, such a lovely little boy. You're so lucky. Is this about his birthday?
3: When was his birthday?
2: Next month.
3: No, it's not about his birthday. You are his nanny, Narly, and you spend a lot of time with Thomas, and I was just wondering how you feel he is developing linguistically.
2: He's marvelous. Only 2 years old, he has fabulous vocabulary. He's starting to construct sentences using tenses, comfortable with the interrogative. He has gift for language.
3: And how about his English?
2: Useless. Not a word. But it's Serbo-Croat.
3: Yes, because that is actually what I wanted to discuss with you. Because sometimes Brian and I, Thomas's parents, well, we would like to talk to Thomas, you know, without you being there, you know, as an intermediary. I mean, no offence, it's just you still haven't told us what his first word was.
2: It's difficult to translate.
3: Not massively happy, Nolly?
2: But to be bilingual is a wonderful thing.
3: No, to be bilingual is to speak two languages.
2: He does, Serb and Croat.
3: Truth is, Nolly, it's why you know Brian more than me, because I'm more than happy seeing Thomas embrace your rich Balkan cultural heritage. Plus, I am fully aware of the history of the English language as a tool of imperialism and oppression. But the thing is that Brian, he's beginning to feel a little bit excluded.
4: Good morning, Claire.
3: Good morning, Brian.
4: Dobre dan, Nali.
2: Dobre dan, Brian.
4: Dobre, yeah. Thomas Staba.
3: What?
2: Brian says it's good to see that Thomas is sleeping.
4: Do I smell coffee?
2: There is some in the pot.
4: Excellent.
2: Hope you don't mind, Claire. I made a decision on your behalf regarding Thomas.
3: Okay, well, I have every confidence in you, Nali, but what was the decision?
2: I spoke with the staff at Thomas Nursery, and I told them that you do not want him to play with the black children.
3: What?
2: Because it's so unhygienic.
3: What? You can't! I can't believe... What the hell? I can't, this absolute... I
4: will not tolerate
3: this. This is beyond.
2: I don't understand. You want Thomas to play with the black children?
3: Yes, of course I do.
2: But Lucy and Ben might cough and sneeze over him.
3: Lucy and Ben?
2: Lucy and Ben Black. I do not know what Mrs. Black is thinking. She's sending her children back to nursery before they are fully recovered from their cold.
3: Okay, I see. Yes, of course, they are the black children.
2: What did you think I meant?
3: No, it is you and Ben. Yes, of course. Well, I mean, perhaps Thomas should keep clear of them until they're completely better.
2: Okay,
3: well, I'll better go. Best not be late on my first day as team leader. Bye, Nani. Bye, Brian.
4: Bye.
2: Bye.
3: Oh. Bye, Thomas.
4: Nani, can I ask you something? Nursery, which of the mothers is Mrs. Black?
2: She does not exist. I invented her and her children to annoy Claire.
4: Oh. Well done.
2: Would you like another coffee, or shall I brew a fresh pot after we have made passionate love?
4: Let's make passionate love first.
2: On the table?
4: Why not? I'll just clear it.
2: Whilst you do that, I will tear off my clothes. Brian?
4: Yeah?
2: Brian?
4: Huh?
2: I asked you, would you like another coffee?
4: Yes, please. Sorry, Nali, I was daydreaming.
5: I tell you, you never realize quite how divided society is until you stop being a have and join the ranks of the have-nots. I feel totally isolated, alone, a non-person.
3: Actually, Ray, we are all very sorry that you've lost your iPhone, but this is the team meeting.
5: I beg your pardon. Please don't mind me.
3: Okay, well, as your acting team leader, I hereby declare this team meeting open. Helen, do you have an update on Irene?
6: I've printed out an email I received from our esteemed ex-colleague, Irene.
3: Thank you.
6: She says she's arrived in Melbourne safely and has settled straight into her new job. She says thanks for the lovely present that was waiting for her when she arrived. Sellotape dispensers are always useful, wherever you are in the world.
7: I thought we bought her that fondue set.
3: Yes, well, Megan, the postage turned out to be more than the cost of the present, so...
7: It's just that I seem to have lost my sellotape dispenser.
3: Okay, moving on. May I introduce the new colleague that we have received in exchange?
8: G'day. Name's Libby. I'm an Aussie and a lesbo. And, proud of both. So, pleased to meet yous.
3: In case anybody missed that, Libby is from Australia. So, who wants to start the team meeting? Helen?
6: Thank you, Claire. The first aid class want to change their booking of the community room. They're still upset after Tuesday's unfortunate incident.
9: Oh, what unfortunate incident?
3: Yeah, the respiratory dummy they were practicing on turned out to be Mr. Fletcher from the narcolepsy support group.
6: How many times have we told them they've got to count them in and count them out?
10: You could book the narcolepsy support group in last thing.
6: We've already tried that. They were still there in the morning.
3: I have an idea. When is the ex-offender's steel drum workshop?
6: Tuesday's 7:30. Why?
3: Couldn't they share a room?
6: We can try it.
3: Honestly, you know, Irene has left the whole place in such a mess. I'll sort out the bookings after the meeting, so moving on. Ray, you wanted to say something?
10: Yes, please, Claire. We're getting reports that the latest non-judgmental positive anti-discriminatory term for a person with a disability, which was introduced last week, is already being used as a form of abuse. So we have to think of a new one.
3: Okay, so if anybody has any ideas, we'll perhaps share those in an email.
11: Excuse me, Claire?
3: Yes. Yes, Libby.
11: On a question of terminology, What do you call a person who has lost the power of speech and is also profoundly deaf?
3: I don't know, Libby.
8: Anything you want, they can't bloody hear you. Woo!
3: So, like I said, if anybody has any new ideas for non-prejudicial terminology...
8: Oh, come on, guys, lighten up, it's a joke. We used to tell jokes like that all the time back in Oz. You know, it gets you through the day. Or are you the dreaded political correctness police we've heard so much about?
3: No, not at all. No, we Pommy social workers are not averse to the occasional use of black humour.
7: Dark humour,
3: but... This is an important team meeting.
8: All right, okay, say no more. I'll keep it zipped. I certainly don't want to be the wombat in the woodpile, if you get my drift.
3: So, is there anything else?
8: I have a question.
3: Fire away.
8: You said you were acting team leader.
3: That's right.
8: So the permanent team leader position is up for grabs?
3: Suppose so.
8: Good. Because I'm going to go for it. Just so there's no misunderstanding, I'm getting out my wanger and I'm slapping it on the table, as the boys back home would say.
3: Which would be completely great, only I'm afraid that you're going to have to take your wanger off the table, put it away, because the closing date for applications was yesterday. I'm sorry.
8: Oh, well, you know, you win some, you lose some, right?
3: Okay, team meeting over.
6: Claire?
3: Didn't you hear me, Helen? The team meeting is over.
6: No, but I'm...
3: Helen, please, I've closed the meeting.
6: Claire, this is really important.
3: Helen, stop! I am getting sick. I'm tired of your constant undermining of my authority with your endless interruptions. Which part of team meeting over did you not understand?
7: Call them anything you want, they can't hear you. I just got it.
12: Woodgate! Tuck your shirt in, boy. You look a right fit.
13: No need to shout, sir. I'm standing right beside you.
12: I like shouting. Now go away.
14: So, Simon, what do you think?
15: Run it past me again, Brian.
14: Again?
15: Yes.
14: Well, like I said, Simon, I'm fixated, obsessed.
4: Whenever I'm around Gnarly, I keep having these incredibly lucid fantasies, almost pornographic in their content. First, I could handle them, but the line between fantasy and reality has become blurred. What do you think?
14: Run it past me again.
4: That'll be the fifth time.
14: Yes, because the last time you left all the dirty bits out.
4: This is serious, Simon. I can't think straight anymore.
14: Well, I think Uncle Simon might be able to help here. Phone the number on this card.
4: Sexual Dependence Anonymous.
14: That's right, Brian. Sorted me out.
4: Well, how did you become involved?
14: Some close friends were worried about me. They got together and organised an intervention. Well, I say close friends. It was actually the 15 women I was seeing at the time.
4: Hang on, let's not meet in the building where Claire works. I can't go there.
14: It's all right. It's in the evening.
4: No, thanks, Simon. You know, I'm not a sexaholic. That's probably overstated the case.
14: But you just said you're obsessed by sex.
4: I did. I said I'm obsessed by Gnarly.
14: I mean, are you thinking about Gnarly now?
4: No, of course not.
16: Sir, I'm new in school. Where's the gym block?
14: Over there, boy, by the titties.
6: Hi, Megan, you busy?
16: What can I do for you, Helen?
6: Two things. First, can I borrow your Sellotape dispenser?
16: No chance. Next.
6: Can you do my Ray duty tonight? It's just that I have an internet date with twins.
16: Interesting.
6: Brother and sister twins.
16: Very interesting.
6: Apparently they're inseparable, so it's not so much a case of bisexual, more of buy one, get one free.
16: Very nice. Well, I'd love to help, but I can't because it's my night to visit Bobo the Clown in hospital.
6: But it's 2 years since he did Brenda's party.
16: I still feel responsible.
17: Oh, g'day, guys. I couldn't help overhearing. I might be able to help. What's this Ray duty?
6: Well, he's miserable at the moment, so we take turns spending the evening with him. We call it the suicide watch.
17: Oh, is Ray suicidal?
6: No, but you will be after an evening with him.
17: Yeah, well, he certainly is a bit whiffy.
16: Oh, he's not always. Ray's personal hygiene tends to be index-linked to his happiness.
17: Crack, he must be really depressed at the moment.
6: You noticed.
17: What happened to him?
16: Broken heart. Troy, Roy's partner of 2 years, was very rich. He wanted to celebrate their wedding anniversary with something unforgettable, so he took him up the Mekong Delta.
17: Oh, Vietnam!
16: That's right.
17: Yeah, oh, that's lovely.
6: To cut a long story short, Troy ran off with the tour guide.
17: Well, I don't mind going out with Ray. How about that?
16: Oh, well, that's magic.
17: Preferably somewhere outdoors or well-ventilated.
18: News break at the party. Helen, can I have a word with you in my office? Thank you.
3: Okay, sit down and shut up. I know what you think, and you are probably right. It's unforgivable, and I'm not proud of myself. But sometimes, okay, you have to do bad things for the greater good. And I happen to think that it is in the best interest of this office, and of you, the staff, if I become the permanent team leader. Which is why I lied to Libby and told her that she had missed the application date for the post, even though she's still got 24 hours.
6: You lied to Libby?
3: You know I did.
6: I didn't.
3: So why did you keep interrupting at the end of the team meeting?
6: You had some spinach in your teeth.
3: Okay, well, thank you for letting me know, Helen. That'll be all.
6: You lied to Libby.
3: Thank you, Helen, that'll be all.
6: Wow, that's really bad.
3: No, it isn't. Come on, what she doesn't know can't hurt her.
6: She's really nice, too. Good fun.
3: No, she's not nice. She's loud. There's a difference.
6: Poor Libby.
3: I was destined to be team leader. And until Libby stuck her oar in, I was going for it unopposed.
6: Claire, I'm disappointed. This is the kind of behaviour I would expect from me.
3: Not going to tell her, are you?
6: No, Claire. You are.
3: Hello, Gnarly. Hello, Thomas.
19: Hello, Claire.
3: You would not believe the day I've had. There is this new woman at work. She's absolutely terrible. She insists on undermining me every time.
19: Claire, can I stop you there? I have no objection to you telling me about your day, provided you understand that I am not listening.
3: Don't forget it. Is Brian around?
19: He was, but he rushed off with cramp.
3: Cramp?
19: Yeah, in the leg. I was telling what happened to me at bath time this morning. Would you believe it? I got my big toe stuck in the tap. I had just reached the part of the story where the water was cooling and my naked body was becoming covered with goosey pimples. And Brian gave a little yelp. and limped upstairs. Brian is more than usually odd at the moment, don't you think?
3: It's best not to think where Brian is concerned.
19: Claire, I have to ask, what is this thing I found at the back of the cupboard?
3: It's a fondue set. Put it back.
8: The job is mine. I'm best suited to it. For crying out loud, I'm already doing it. I was the only flaming candidate until she swanned in, g'daying around to anyone who'd listen.
14: Yeah.
8: Even if she did apply, she wouldn't get the job.

0: James, begging isn't foreplay.
1: Claire,
0: what?
1: I'm going to ask you a direct question, right? Please think about it and give me a direct answer. You don't want to have sex with me because you think I'm seriously overweight. Is that the case?
0: No, Brian, it isn't.
1: Thank you.
0: I don't want to have sex with you because I think you are comically overweight. Good night.
2: Morning, sweetie.
1: Oh, don't get up. It's not even dawn yet.
2: You know, I've been thinking.
1: I have let myself go a bit, and whether this is down to complacency or the onset of middle age, I still have an obligation to stay attractive to you. So this unsightly porker gives you his word. I'm going to go down that gym and rediscover that lean, mean body that used to turn you on. What do you say?
3: I say you are in the wrong bed, Brian.
1: Oh, my God!
4: Good morning, all.
5: Morning, Claire.
3: Libby was just telling us how she got on with her raid duty.
5: Ah, it was fine. You know, we went for a walk on the heath. Really pleasant. Although I did keep losing him in the bushes.
4: Yes, he does that.
5: Yeah, well, best be getting on. See ya.
4: See you later.
3: Bye then. Claire, I think Libby is really going to fit in here.
0: Do you?
3: Don't you? I think she's great.
0: So Libby wins the Miss Office popularity contest.
4: I don't think that's the position she wants, Claire.
0: Helen, could I have word with you in my office?
6: Sleepwalking?
1: It's true, Simon. I went to bed with Claire and I woke up with Gnarly.
6: What do you do?
1: Well, I just sat beside her thinking up excuses.
6: And did you give her one?
1: Simon!
6: I meant an excuse.
1: No, you didn't.
6: No, I didn't.
1: Right. Oh, Gnarly was very understanding and Claire slept through the whole thing, so I just about got away with it. But it can't happen again. I'm going to go to that sexaholic group you recommended.
6: Good man, you won't regret it. Oh, and if there's a chap there called Ziggy, can you ask him for my DVDs back?
0: Look, I know what you're saying, Helen, and I would change things if I could, but I can't.
4: Why not?
0: Not for my sake, because of the others. If Megan and Ray found out that I'd been deceitful, I would lose all respect in their eyes.
4: Oh, Claire, you needn't worry about that.
0: No?
4: I've already told them.
0: Thanks, Helen. Could I ask why?
4: Well, I couldn't help it. It just slipped out before I could stop it. In an email.
0: You should be completely honest. I'm actually worried about the effect the truth will have on Libby, because she's a bit sensitive.
4: Well, if you don't tell her, I will.
0: Come in.
5: Oh, g'day, Claire. You wanted to see me?
0: No, I didn't.
5: Helen told me you did.
0: No, well, she's a bloody liar.
5: Oh. Claire, are you okay?
0: Yep. Why shouldn't I be?
5: Because you're acting like a mental.
0: No, fine. Fine, thank you.
5: Right-tio. Well, I'll be going then.
0: Okay. Actually, Libby, wait. I've got something I need to tell you.
5: This sounds interesting.
0: You know how I told you about the team leader appointment and about how you'd missed the application deadline?
5: Yeah.
0: Well, the thing is...
5: Uh-huh.
0: To cut to the chase...
5: Go on.
0: Not to put too fine a point on it.
5: Oh, crying out loud, Claire, come on. My visa runs out in 2 years. Get a move on.
0: Well, okay, I noticed how disappointed you were, and I wondered if you wanted to go back to Australia to get over it. If you do, I can arrange that, like, really, really quickly.
5: Oh, well, yeah, that's very thoughtful of you, Claire.
0: I don't worry, that's what I'm here for.
5: Yeah, but I don't want to go back. I like it here. I'm here for the long haul.
0: Well, that is super.
5: Yeah! Everybody's so kind and welcoming. In fact, I'm taking the team for a little drink after work. You want to join us?
0: Yeah, I'd love to, but I've got these papers to shuffle.
5: Ah, come on, girl, let your hair down.
0: No, really, Lily.
5: Claire, I want you to turn that computer off, get your coat on, come down.

0: pub with me now.
1: Look, I have told you as plainly as I can that I don't want to come to the pub. And I ask you to respect my decision and stop harassing me.
2: Helen says she's got something to tell us all.
1: Maybe I could just come for the one.
2: Okay, well, yeah, finish up here and I'll see you outside. Yeah? Oh, hello, fella. You're looking a little bit lost.
3: No, I'm just,
2: Oh, look, if you're here for one of the groups, you need to go to the rooms upstairs.
4: So, Livy, which pub are we going to?
3: Oh, dear Lord, excuse me.
4: Has a light and airy ambiance, but the Crown has a disabled barman.
1: Are we going to go?
2: Claire, some fella's just shut himself in the caretaker's cupboard.
1: Right, okay. Leave this to me.
4: Hello? Hello in there? Agoraphobics aren't meeting till Wednesday. It's all changed. It's all on the notice board. Okay. Well, come along, Libby.
2: There we go, guys.
5: Oh, thank you.
2: Yeah, sorry it took so long. Bloody Kiwi barman. Couldn't understand a word he was saying.
5: Well, Libby, I must say that you are a breath of fresh air.
2: Thank you, Ray. And may I say that around you, we can certainly do with one.
5: I didn't understand that.
1: I'll tell you later.
2: Yeah. No, seriously, guys, you know, you've made me feel so welcome. What can I say? Except a big Aussie thanks. I've not told anyone this, but I've recently come out of a 5-year relationship back home with Jermaine, who I'm missing. Though not her issues around abandonment that, frankly, I couldn't get away from quick enough. You know, it's been a bit of a lonely stretch for me, and I don't mind telling you guys, I had a hole, and you filled it. So cheers.
6: Cheers.
7: Right, well, since it's turning into a night for announcements, there's something you should know, Libby.
1: Helen, please let me speak first.
3: Good evening, everybody. My name is Brian, and I am a sexaholic. I've only recently become aware of my condition since our son's nanny began living in our house. I've always been attracted to her, but recently my thoughts have been invaded by rather graphic sexual fantasies involving all manner of perversions and fetishes, at least one of which I think I've invented. I went on the internet and checked. So. My condition is one of exquisite torment, for I cannot act upon my desires, nor can I ignore them.
8: Well, thank you, Brian, for sharing that with us. I do think, however, that I should inform you that we aren't Sexaholics Anonymous. We are the Narcolepsy Support Group. But I can confidently say that that's the longest any of us have managed to stay awake for quite a while. So, well done.
3: Yeah, I do beg your pardon.
8: They've changed all the classes around, but I think you're down the hall.
3: Okay. Thank you. I don't suppose that, never mind.
1: And as Dietrich Bonhoeffer once said, all it takes for evil to prevail is for good people to do nothing. And I did nothing. Well, I did do something, but then I didn't do anything when I had the chance to. And actually, as Gandhi once said...
2: Oh, for crying out loud, Claire, would you just spit it out? You're thrashing around like a dingo with a baby.
1: Okay, well, I did a really bad thing, which has been tormenting my conscience ever since. I lied to you, Libby, about the team leader post. I said that the deadline for applications had closed when there was still time for you to apply. There. Said it.
2: So when did I have until?
1: About 3 minutes ago.
3: So what you're saying is that my libido is just another form of energy?
9: Yes, Brian, if you like. Right. And basically, you have 3 choices. Like any energy, you can try and contain it, which may work temporarily, but which is ultimately futile. You can surrender to it, which one experiences as powerlessness. Or you can do what we do, which is redirect it.
3: It's that simple?
9: It works for us.
3: Well, thanks. Cheerio.
9: Bye. Okay, after 3. 1, 2, 3.
7: What
4: is the problem. You all wanted me to do the right thing, and I've done it.
7: Yes, but you've done the right thing at the wrong time.
4: Oh, come on, one out of two isn't bad.
2: Yeah, well, Claire, I suppose I should thank you for your honesty. You know, a little belated, but I appreciate it.
4: So there you are, you see, Helen, there's no hard feelings between me and Libby.
2: Ah, we Aussies don't do hard feelings, Claire. Though God knows we've got enough reason to. My great-great-great-great-grandmother was transported to Botany Bay in 1798. She was 14 years old, falsely accused of stealing a loaf of bread.
7: Well, how do you know she was innocent?
2: Weed intolerant, my family always have been. So though we don't do hard feelings, we've developed a healthy skepticism. I didn't believe you, Claire, and I applied for the job the minute the team meeting ended. So it's me versus you. May the best girl win, and I will!
4: Smashing.
9: So, Brian, how was the sexual dependency group?
3: Oh, I couldn't find them.
9: You're kidding? What about the problem with...
3: No, oh, don't worry, Simon. I've got it all under control.
0: Hello, Brian. Hello, Simon.
3: Hello, Nolly.
0: Brian, I hope you don't mind. The washing line is full. May I hang my underwear on the radiator in front of you?
3: Of course you can, Nolly.
0: Bra. Panties. Thong. All done. Thank you, Brian.
3: Thank you, Nolly. See you later.
0: Bye-bye.
3: Son, will you excuse me for a second?

You have been listening to Claire in the Community by Harry Venning and David Ramsden. Starring Sally Phillips, Nina Conti, Alex Lowe, Richard Lumsden, Lisa Tarbuck, Sarah Kendall and Philip Pope. The producer was Katie Tyrrell.

0: Mia, do you know something? If you stop eating bird's-eye beef burgers and eat these cheap ones...
1: All right.
0: ...you'll save Mum enough money to buy me a Leeds United tracksuit.
1: Fantastic.
0: I mean, they look the same, don't they?
1: Might look the same, but they don't taste the same.
0: You can't tell the difference.
1: Well, I can. The cheap one's yours.
2: Bird's-eye. Somehow other beef burgers just don't taste the same.

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5: A life of bliss. Being the biography of Bachelor Bliss, with Brenda Bruce as his married sister Anne, Colin Gordon as brother-in-law Tony, Muriel Pavlo as girlfriend Tina, and George Cole as the young man himself, David Alexander Bliss. How does Bliss's shyness affect his social life? Fascinated by my encounters with him, I sought him out at a cocktail party a couple of nights ago.
6: Sorry, I didn't catch the last bit. Does a party like this increase the possibility of me what?
5: Becoming tense and muddled and therefore offending somebody.
6: Decreases it.
5: Sorry, I didn't catch that.
6: Decreases the possibility of me offending anybody.
5: Oh, why?
6: Because at a party like this, nobody hears a blind word you say.
5: Perhaps we could go out into the hall and have a chat.
6: Yes, righto. Actually, I was looking round for Alison Waterhouse to say that the interesting selection of guests is a great tribute to her as a hostess.
5: You're really enjoying yourself, then?
6: No, but my girlfriend works on a magazine, and Alison Waterhouse is her editor.
5: What, then, David, is your honest opinion of cocktail parties?
6: Oh, I'm glad you asked me that, because I'd say they're civilization's answer to the weird tribal rites of savages. I mean, look round that room. What do you see? A mass of people hiding their real selves behind masks of artificiality, wearing grotesque fixed smiles and chanting shrill, meaningless incantations, with all the experienced partygoers leading the chant, like so many witch doctors. I say, who'd have thought I could work up that on orange juice? Honestly, though, I can't stand these sort of parties. And if Alison Waterhouse wasn't my girlfriend's boss, he wouldn't be able to see me.
5: Shh, behind you.
6: Hmm? Oh, gosh. Oh, there you are, Miss Waterhouse. I was just looking for you, to compliment you on your behind. No, compliment you on just being able to stand, on your party. And if I may say so, the interesting selection of savages is a tribute to your powers as a witch. No, the interesting panel of doctors...
5: As I crept away, he was still trying to explain what it was he meant. Back to the present, and over to his brother-in-law's garden for the diplomat.
6: Yes, I know. It's your ball, isn't it? Ready? Right. There it goes. Well, down there, look. Come on.
7: Where's the clever dog? Down here. Look. Come on. Behind this bush. This one.
6: There you are. That wasn't too difficult, was it? Now then, I'll throw it again. And this time you run and fetch it. What is it? What? Do you hear something? What? What, here against the fence? Well, it's probably a little field mouse or something. Yeah, hey, what the dickens is... What's going on?
8: David, coffee's up. Hello, what on earth do you think you're doing?
6: I was standing by the fence when somebody next door showered me with weeds and leaves and stuff.
8: Oh, so that's it. I thought perhaps you were playing soldiers.
6: Soldiers?
8: Yeah, you couldn't be better camouflaged. Let a recruiting sergeant catch sight of you looking like that and you'll be east of Suez before you can say Private Bliss. That's got most of it off. Come on. Oh, a lovely crisp morning. Then comes that like in this Saturday morning. Go on, in you go.
6: Yeah, but you don't seem to understand what happened.
9: What happened when? Your coffee's there, darling. This is yours, David.
6: Oh, thanks, Anne.
9: Oh, yes, I like that. Grip it between your teeth, and you're all set for a Spanish flamenco.
6: What?
9: You've got a tulip behind your ear.
6: Gosh, I have. Well, it's dead, though.
8: Yes, but from your point of view, in keeping.
6: Huh?
8: Dead from the neck up.
6: But you still don't seem to realize somebody next door tipped about a barrel load of weeds and stuff over the fence into your garden.
8: Probably old Henry Leggett himself.
6: Well, that's all you've got to say.
9: Oh, of course, we haven't told you about us and the Leggetts, have we?
8: It's war, you know. Total war.
6: But you were terribly friendly with them before I went abroad.
8: I know, but hostilities broke out about, how long ago?
9: We haven't spoken to them for nearly a year.
8: Yeah, I don't mind admitting I've chucked a weed or two over into their garden before now.
9: Yes, and they've only got themselves to blame.
8: Definitely.
6: Well, why? Well, what did it all start over?
8: What did it start over? Well, Yeah, what started it?
9: Well, it started because I can't for the life of me remember what it was now, but I know it was their fault.
6: Mm. Well, how can you possibly know it was when you don't even remember whatever it was?
9: Because whatever it was wasn't the sort of thing that we'd do, was it, Tony?
8: I wouldn't dream of it.
9: But it was exactly what you would expect from the Leggetts.
8: Yeah, typical.
9: So there you are. We just had to stop speaking to them.
8: Naturally, you can't go on speaking to people who do whatever it was they did.
9: I know, and it wasn't the first time they'd done it, either. Whatever it was.
8: Ever since then, of course, a state of war and a series of border incidents.
6: Honestly, I'm surprised at you two, really I am. You know, if you think about it, it goes much deeper than your little local fracas. I mean, if next-door neighbours can't get on without being at each other's throats, how can we expect neighbouring countries not to fight each other? But, I mean, after all, neighbours are people. People make up countries. Countries the world. So, you see, in a way, the fact that you can't coexist with the Leggetts holds out precious little hope for the United Nations, or, for that matter, for world peace.
8: Darling, you didn't slip anything into his coffee, did you?
9: No, I only wish I could say I had.
6: No, but seriously.
8: Before you go any further, Olan, let me make it clear that I've never had time to take my seat at the United Nations, and nor, as far as I know, has Anne.
9: No, to be honest, I did set out to go once, only I got held up at the supermarket.
6: Okay, pull my leg as much as you like. All right, so you're only tossing weeds over into the enemy lines. But couldn't it just as easily be hand grenades?
8: Yes, and I wish you'd get hold of a couple for me. I could use them to blast old Henry's Russian vine to blazes.
6: What Russian vine?
8: At the bottom of our garden. That's Henry's Russian vine. Forced his way under the fence and took root there over a year or so ago. Oh, by the way, that reminds me. Did you see that science fiction play on telly the other night where a form of vegetable life started taking over the country, twining its giant tendrils around everything in sight, cars, houses, the lot, crushing them to pieces?
6: Yes.
8: Well, I don't want to worry you, but old Henry's vines had me by the leg a couple of times.
6: Well, I must admit, it is a bit thick.
9: And it's growing thicker and thicker all the time. It's dead spooky. Oh, good heavens, where's Psyche?
0: What?
9: Ah, thank goodness, there you are. I thought for one awful moment.
6: Oh, don't be silly, Psyche. Come on, get out of the waste paper basket. Anne was only joking.
9: Well, of course I was. Whatever did all that mean?
6: Some people have a twisted sense of humor.
8: Not half as twisted as old Henry's vine.
9: I suppose there's nothing sinister about it being Russian.
8: No, out of space would be nearer the mark. Let's face it, Henry's himself got all the pedantic characteristics of a robot.
9: The complete 9-to-5 suburban Dalek.
8: I leave house at 8:05. Press the ice thing. Catch the...
9: Careful, you'll set the Secretary General off again.
6: Either me or Psyche. Oh, for goodness sake, come on, out of the waste paper basket. Tony was joking.
9: That time.
6: Unrepeatable. It makes it a bit tricky for me, you know. Julian's a pal of mine. I wanted to know when he was going to be around.
8: Julian who? Old Henry's son, you mean. He's not around much now. Landed a good job up in London.
6: I know. He wrote to me saying he'd moved up there. He's quite clever.
9: He must have been to get away from Charlotte. As a mother, she has all the makings of a Russian vine.
8: A perfect match for Henry. He's a bit of a creeper.
6: Charlotte seems to be coming out of it best. She's only had the makings of a Russian vine.
9: Yes, but I haven't even started yet. She's stuck up. Where's the trousers?
8: Oh, yes, she wears the trousers all right. Henry's not allowed in through the front door till he's taken off his shoes. I arrive home at 6:08, precisely. Take off, shoe.
9: Yes, but Charlotte's house proud to the point of mania. Walk into their sitting room and you feel you've suddenly been transported to the Ideal Home exhibition. Then the whole house never looks lived in.
8: I know, but as we've already pointed out, it may not be in a human sense.
6: Psyche, get out of there. It's just a joke. Well, now, if nobody has any objections, I'm going to pop round next door and find out when Julian's likely to be coming down. Would you mind?
8: Well, if you pop round next door, no good heavens. I've got nothing against Henry. In fact, I'm quite fond of the old devil.
9: Well, I've certainly got nothing against Charlotte.
6: You could both have fooled me. I suppose you wouldn't be prepared to bury the hatchet.
8: Hello, he is hoping to be youthant. Yes, you are. Of course we wouldn't. Ask him round for a drink one evening, if you like.
6: Okay, I'll do that.
8: Tell Henry to give me a tinkle and we'll fix it up.
6: I'll pop round straight away before you change your mind.
8: I know, then, but don't forget to take your shoes off at the front door. It's not only a Japanese custom.
9: No, it's Charlotte's, too. Yeah. Oh, and youthant, don't be surprised if you get a rather chilly reception.
6: Well, that's obvious, isn't it? All part of the Cold War.
10: Henry, I'll answer it.
6: Hello, Mrs. Leggett.
10: Good gracious.
6: I thought you'd be surprised to see me.
0: Well, I have to confess I am, in the circumstances. You'd better come inside, David. It's rather chilly.
6: Yeah, I know. It is rather a cold bore today. It is rather a cold reception. Cold day, but a warm reception. And jolly nice and warm in your...
0: What are you doing exactly?
6: I'm taking my shoes off.
0: Is that customary?
6: Oh, gosh, oh, I'm sorry, I'm absent-minded. Oh, yeah, I thought perhaps you were Japanese.
0: I
6: thought you'd like me to take my shoes off in case they were Russian. They're muddy.
0: Your years abroad don't appear to have changed you at all. Shall we go into the front room?
6: Oh, after you, Mrs. Leggett. And how are you keeping after all this time?
0: I'm very well, thank you.
6: Oh, jolly good. And how's Mr. Dalek?
0: Dalek?
6: Got the delectable smell of furniture polish in this room. Is Mr. Ideal at home? Are you your husband at home?
0: Yes, he'll be in a moment. I take it there's a reason for your visit, David.
6: Oh, well, yes. I was wondering when Julian's likely to be down.
0: Well, I'm afraid he never lets us know until the last moment. He's a naughty boy in that way.
6: Well, you must be jolly proud of him, though. I mean, landing such a wonderful job.
0: I was none too happy about Julian moving up to London to live at first.
6: Well, it's only natural when a son leaves home. I think every vine feels the same.
0: Vine?
6: No, thanks, I don't drink.
0: You said every vine feels the same.
6: Yes, I bet they would to me. The few I've tasted certainly have.
0: No, you don't understand.
11: I say, did you say we had it? Good gracious.
6: Hello, Mr. Leggett. Nice to see you again after all this time.
11: Yeah, not nice to see you. Do you know, it's so long since we saw you, I've quite forgotten your name.
6: You fent. You. You think you've got a bad memory, but I bet mine's worse. I'm David.
11: Yes, I do realize now.
0: David wanted to know when Julian would be down, but as I explained, we really can't see it because...
6: Yes, but that's not my only reason for popping in. Tony wondered if you and Mr. Leggett would like to come round for a drink one evening.
11: What? Tony Fellows?
6: The next door, yes. My brother-in-law.
11: I must confess, I find that quite extraordinary, considering...
6: Yes, I know all about that, but Anne and Tony feel it's high time you buried the hatchet.
11: I venture to suggest it might be better if Tony dug it up and set to work on that fir tree of theirs.
6: What fir tree?
11: The one with branches overhanging our garden, which I believe, in the strictest sense, is illegal. But doubtless Tony would say that I was being characteristically pedantic.
6: Oh, I'm sure he wouldn't say anything of the sort.
11: Very diplomatic of you.
6: Well, it's not a question of being diplomatic. I'm quite sure Tony wouldn't dream of describing you as pedantic, let alone as a robot. I mean, as for the fir tree, you could discuss that when you came round.
11: Doubtless I could. But as a matter of interest, how did the robot come up?
6: I leave house at 8:05 precisely. Catch. Oh, gosh, what am I doing?
11: Leaving, I trust.
6: No, wait a second. I made a mess of it, I know, but the fact is that Anne and Tony genuinely want to be friends again. And, you know, if you think about it, it goes much deeper than a little local feud between neighbours. I mean, if you can't manage to coexist, how can we expect it from neighbouring planets? I mean, neighbouring countries. After all, people are only neighbours. Neighbours only Martians. People make up countries. Countries the world. But I honestly believe each and every one of us should do our best to live together in outer space. In utter peace.
11: Charlotte, have you by any chance given him a glass of your Aunt Lucille's elderberry wine?
6: Yeah, no, but your wife was kind enough to offer me one.
0: I did no such thing. We were talking about Julian. And you said something about every wine feeling... every vine tasting... Oh, never mind, it's not important.
6: No, but it's important to me to know whether I can tell Anne and Tony you'll come round for a drink.
11: Well, there's no other way of getting rid of you. Yes.
6: Oh, gosh, that's wonderful. Tony said if you'd like to give him a tinkle, you can fix it all up.
11: Forgive my saying so, but I really feel it's up to him to give me a tinkle.
6: Well, I can't see it makes much difference one way or the other.
11: Then it follows he won't object to telephoning me.
6: Well, no, of course he won't. I'll get him to ring you the moment I get back. I'd better be getting back now. Goodbye, Mrs. Leggett. I might try a sip of your Aunt Lucille's wine next time, if you're kind enough to offer it to me again.
11: I'll take you to the door.
6: Oh, thanks. Believe it or not, I've negotiated a peace.
9: You don't mean to tell me that Charlotte and Henry have agreed to come round one evening?
6: Yes, I do.
12: Then I take my hat off to you, old lad. How you managed to persuade them, I just wouldn't know.
6: No, and if you'd been there, you'd still have been none the wiser. But they've accepted, all right.
12: Splendid, sir. Henry's going to give me a tinkle and fix up wet.
6: Well, no, he wondered if you mind giving him a tinkle.
12: But why can't the devil give me a ring, for goodness sake?
6: Well, does it really make any difference, one way or the other?
12: Well, not as far as I'm concerned.
6: Well, I knew you'd take it like that.
12: So what's his objection in ringing me?
6: Well, he hasn't got any objection, only... Well, it's a small point, surely.
12: As small as Henry is minded.
6: All right, so perhaps he is, but I can't believe it's worth going on with the feud for the sake of a phone call. Why, come to that, Anne could call over the fence to Charlotte.
9: Yes, and I will, gladly.
6: Well, that's the solution, then.
9: providing she calls first.
12: I'm surprised that you two really are.
9: Now, don't start that again. We've invited them round, and you must see that the next move is up to them.
12: Well, I don't know about that, but I do know I'm beginning to feel sorry for the Secretary General.
9: I must go and consult my shopping list. Not that I ever remember to write anything down on it.
12: I say, Tony, I've got an idea. When would it be convenient for you to have them here?
13: Oh, I don't know. Tomorrow evening would be okay for us.
12: Time?
13: Around six, where?
12: That's the next move. I'll act as an intermediary. Dash round there now and ask them if that's okay by them.
13: You are taking your role of peacemaker seriously. Okay, well, lad, off you go. You have my blessing.
12: Oh, thanks, Tony.
13: Oh, my dear chap. Now, David, in lieu of an olive branch, you might take along a dozen or so yards of that Russian vine.
14: Tomorrow evening about six, yes, David. I think that would suit us admirably.
12: Oh, wonderful.
14: So perhaps you'll be good enough to ask Tony to give me a tinkle to confirm it.
13: Well, I hellas like.
12: Well, I admit it was petty of him, Tony, but honestly, is that any excuse for you reacting in the same way?
9: It's all right, I'll go. I'm on my way out to the shops anyway. Won't be long.
12: You know, it's funny. As far as I was concerned, it all began as a joke. And now bringing you and the Leggetts together is fast becoming a challenge.
13: In that case, the next move is up to you.
12: Well, I suppose it is in a way. I'm blurred if I can think of one, though.
13: If I may suggest.
12: By all means.
13: A wad of cotton wool soaked in chloroform, then carry them round here.
12: It may come to that. Joking apart, I mean, it ought to be possible to work out some way of...
15: Hello, darling.
12: Oh, hello, Tina. I'd completely forgotten you were coming round.
15: Oh, it's nice to feel wanted. Hello, Tony.
13: Hello there. Now, I'd hate you to think it was just an excuse to leave you two together, but by strange coincidence, I do have something to do in the garage. See you before you go.
15: Yes, all right. Well, darling?
12: No, fine, thanks. You?
15: Oh, no, not again. It's getting to be a habit.
12: What?
15: Every time we meet, you've got something else on your mind.
12: Well, I haven't got anything else on my mind now.
15: Sure.
12: Positive.
15: Well, then, isn't the next move yours?
12: Well, yes. I'm just trying to work it out.
15: How about a little show of affection?
12: Well, that's easy enough to say, but you've got to get them together first.
15: How about us getting together?
12: Well, no point in dragging you into it. You don't even know them.
15: No, but I know when I'm beaten. Know what's on your mind, too.
12: You do?
15: Yes, Mr. Secretary General. Anne filled me in.
12: Well, don't you think it's incredible there should be a deadlock over a silly thing like who phones who?
15: Not really. Happens all the time. We've got to solve the problem of how to bring the two sides together. And the quicker we solve it, the sooner I get kissed. So let's put our heads together.
12: Yes, close together. To correct the omission, darling.
15: And so, to the problem.
12: Problem? What problem?
15: Old Uncle Tom Cobbley next door is insisting on protocol, right?
12: Old Henry Leggett, yes. And Tony's determined he's not going to be the one to phone, so...
15: So, we need a face-saver. Question is, what sort of... Of course, I know. Remember one night before I'd met Tony, I asked you about him and you impersonated him for me. Where was it now?
12: Well, in the coffee bar on the high street.
15: That's it, yes. And you sounded exactly like him.
12: Oh, I don't know. I wouldn't have said it was that good.
15: I would. So, you see, Tony doesn't have to phone. You can stand in for him.
12: Oh, good heavens, I'm sorry, but that wouldn't work for a second. Old Henry's only going to be satisfied if Tony himself rings him.
15: I know, and for all he knows, Tony will be ringing him.
12: No, that's just where you're wrong. Nothing's going to make Tony pick up the phone now he's dug his heels in.
15: But he doesn't have to pick it up, does he? Not
12: yeah,
15: when...
12: I know what you're going to say, but I'm afraid that won't work either.
15: Why?
12: Anne won't call over the fence.
15: Do you impersonate her?
12: Well, of course not.
15: But you do remember the night you impersonated Tony.
12: Well, yes, I said I did.
15: And I said, so he won't have to phone. You can stand in for him.
12: Yes, I know, darling, but I promise you it just wouldn't work. Tony ringing him personally is the... Oh, gosh, I see what you mean.
15: I knew you would in time. Only the length surprised me.
12: I say, that is an idea. I'm sure my impersonation of Tony is good enough.
15: Let's hear it again.
12: All right, let me think. Before you go any further, old lad, I've never had any time to take my seat at the United Nations. Bless your heart, of course he won't mind. I've got nothing against the old devil. Okay, old lad, off you go. You have my blessing. My dear chap. How's that?
15: It could have been him.
12: Honestly?
15: How long is it since he last spoke to Uncle Tom Cobbley?
12: Well, I haven't spoken for nearly a year.
15: Now, given a fair wind and over the phone, it'll pass.
12: Do you think it's worth doing, or is it, well, just a touch of the Don Quixote's, tilting at windmills?
15: I'd go ahead and tilt.
12: I'll look up the number.
15: Risk of Tony walking in unexpectedly?
12: Negligible. Once he starts tinkering about with the... Vale 3015. Once Tony starts tinkering about with the car, nothing gets him out of the garage except the booming of a large dinner gong. And only about the third time, even then.
15: They have a dinner gong?
12: No, but Anne's pretty impressive when she's got a meal ready. Number's ringing out.
15: Now, don't get tense. Just relax. Remember, you're Tony. Keep the impersonation up and the call as short as...
16: Henry Leggett.
12: Oh, hello, old uncle. Tony Quixote here.
6: Don Cobley and all. But, Tony Confucius.
16: You must have got the wrong number.
6: No. Wrong name, actually, old lad. Something else on my mind. It's me, old lad. Tony Fellows.
16: What? Next door?
6: Next door, yes. My brother-in-law. David's brother-in-law. He mumbled something about confirming tomorrow night, so I decided to tilt you up. To give you a quick windmill. A quick tinkle, old lad. Around six, okay for you?
16: Quite convenient, yes, and much appreciated.
6: My dear chap.
16: I take it it's a private get-together?
6: Oh, yes, just Dan and I and you and Charlotte.
16: And David, I presume?
6: Oh, yes, I'll be there too. You will.
16: Will what?
6: Hold on, old lad. He will what?
15: No, you got it all mixed up. You said I'll be there when you should have said David.
6: Oh, right. Hello, old lad. Apparently I said Tina will be there when I should have said David.
15: Oh, Noddy.
16: Who's Tina?
6: My girlfriend, Noddy.
16: I beg your pardon?
6: Joking, old lad, joking.
16: I appreciate you pulling my leg about the girlfriend.
6: On the contrary, she's real enough.
15: Columbus.
16: Oh, yes, I'm sure she is, but I wouldn't advise inviting her along tomorrow evening.
6: Oh, bless your own heart. Why ever not?
16: Oh, Anne might conceivably disapprove.
6: Oh, why on earth should she disapprove of me asking my... Oh, gosh, I see what you mean. I meant David will probably bring his girlfriend along. Sorry, old lad. Distracted. I got young Alexander tugging at my trousers to go and play with him.
16: Oh, that will explain it, yes. I hope you'll take this in the spirit it's meant, but for the past few minutes, you've sounded exactly like your brother-in-law.
6: I say, really? Well, that is a compliment.
16: You're pleased at the sort of sounding like David?
6: Oh, gosh, oh, I see. You meant like me. Well, like him. You couldn't pay anybody a worse insult. But you're right, old lad. Alexander, you know. Tugging at my trousers. Better ring off now. See you tomorrow night, old lad.
16: At about 6 o'clock, yes. Regards to the wife, and your gesture in phoning me, much appreciated.
6: Ah, my dear chap. Cheerio, Henry. Regards to Mrs. Face. Better to the wife. Sorry, distracted again. Must go now. Girlfriend, you know. Just tug my trousers off. Tina. Alexander. Sounding like David again, eh? Goodbye, Henry.
16: Bye, Tony.
6: I'm sweating like a bull.
15: I'd lend you a tissue, but I'm mopping up myself.
13: I've stood outside this door like a mug for a full minute, coughing discreetly, then realized you were on the phone. Seen my tobacco pouch anywhere?
6: Yes, it's here, look. Yeah, guess what, Tony? That was old Henry.
13: What? Next door?
6: Yes, and he wanted to speak to you. Decided to waive protocol and to ring up and say they'd love to come tomorrow.
13: Well, why didn't you give me a shout?
6: Well, I didn't think you wanted to be interrupted.
15: And, to be honest, neither did we.
13: Oh, that's a cue for an exit if ever I heard one. See you both later.
15: Oh, I do believe we got away with it.
6: Oh, you're right. The battle's over. This is a moment for rejoicing.
15: Except that there's a snare.
6: What?
15: If, when he's round here tomorrow night, old Henry should again thank Tony for phoning him.
6: Oh, good heavens, yes. What a horrifying thought. And I can only think of two things that are likely to stop me worrying about it.
15: Oh, what?
6: A wad of cotton wool soaked in chloroform. Or kissing you, darling. Oh, gosh. You know something? It could be chloroform. I say, Anne, I've never seen such a selection of sandwiches and snacks. And all done so decoratively, too.
9: Are you suggesting that I did it just because Charlotte and Henry are coming round?
6: No, of course not.
9: Well, you're quite wrong. I did. I gave the room an extra polish, too. I know what Charlotte's like. Look, these have got a sort of prawn mayonnaise filling. See what you think of them.
6: Psyche. Yes, delicious. Now, I'll try one.
9: Oh, good heavens, that'll be them.
17: Okay, I'll go.
6: Just five, too. More likely to be Tina. You're forgetting about Henry.
9: How do you mean?
6: Invited round for drinks at 6 o'clock. Arrive at...
17: Here you go.
15: Hello.
6: Oh, hello, darling.
9: Tina. Tony, you come with me. I want you to put some sticks in the sausages. David and Tina can put the glasses out.
15: Well, darling, peace talks are about to commence.
6: Yes, you're right. In, 4 minutes from now, the warring factions will at last meet round the table. Strange, you know, but I feel quite nervous.
15: Not so strange. Don't forget, there's still the possibility of old Henry Watsit thanking Tony for phoning him yesterday.
6: No, I hadn't forgotten it, but not for want of trying. Still, there's only one answer. I'll have to... Oh, hello, that must be them. My watch must be slow. Yes, there's only one answer for me to station myself beside Henry and Tony all evening and steer them off the subject. We'll both cling to them like...
13: How are you, old man?
18: Oh, yes, thank you.
13: You do the introduction, David, while I pour one of my blockbuster cocktails.
6: No, Mr. Leggett, my girlfriend, Tina Holliday.
15: Hello.
18: How do you do? As a matter of fact, Mr. Fellows mentioned we might have the pleasure of meeting you.
13: I mentioned it?
18: Yes, you remember.
6: Bridge Road, Fawn's Inn, Mr. Leggett.
18: I'll have one of each, if I may.
9: In here, Charlotte.
6: Oh, hello, Mrs. Leggett.
17: Oh, meet my girlfriend, Tina Holliday.
19: Hello. Pleased to meet you.
12: Where would you like to sit, Charlotte? On the sofa? A cocktail?
19: Sounds lovely.
9: I've got to pop up and put Alexander's light out, so would you look after Charlotte for me, Tina?
19: Yes, of course.
12: Now then, Henry, where were we? Ah, yes, you said something about me mentioning Tina would be here.
20: Yes, that's right.
17: Something on a stick, Mr. Leggett.
20: Well, no, thank you.
12: You were saying, Henry, I mentioned...
17: Here you are, Tony. You can have the sausage.
12: Thanks. But you know, you've got nothing yourself, old lad. Here, have a sandwich and one of these bridge roll concoctions, too. And you must have a sausage on a stick yourself.
17: Oh, both hands full, huh?
12: Never mind. I'll pop one in your mouth. There. As well make it two while I'm about it. There.
17: So
12: why not a hat trick? There you are. Now then, Henry. Sorry to go on about it, but I must clear up the mystery. When did I mention Tina might be here? David, you know better than to speak with your mouth full, not to mention interrupting Henry. When I rang to what?
18: To invite us round officially.
12: Oh, yes, of course. Do you know, I'd completely forgotten I'd phoned you.
18: Well, I can't say I'm surprised. You weren't at all yourself, as I made clear at the time.
12: Oh, why, what did you say?
18: Well, to be honest, that you sounded exactly...
20: Well, do write that picture, Monsieur.
12: Come now, David. Still speaking with your mouth full?
17: No. It's empty now.
12: Oh, well, never mind. We'll soon put that right. Let's see. Is that plate of sausages still about you? Yes, right. Here we go. One, two, three. I know. Let's try for the jackpot. 4, 5, 6. There. Now then, Henry. You were saying?
18: Well, that you sounded exactly like...
9: I'm terribly sorry, but Alexander heard Henry and Charlotte arrive and he wants them to go out and say goodnight.
18: Oh, delighted.
9: I'm so sorry to bother you, but you know what they're like at this age.
18: I apologize. Oh, delighted.
9: Oh, and darling, would you be an angel and take the pasties out of the oven for me?
12: Right. Your lucky night, David. But for Anne, Henry might have finished the sentence.
19: Might have finished the sentence. Never mind. Forget I asked. I'm far more interested in the problem in hand.
21: Which one?
19: How are you going to finish those sausages? Hello, darling.
17: Hello, Tina. Come along in.
19: First thing I want to know is, was a peace treaty finally signed last night?
17: Yes, definitely. Anne told me all about it when I got back from taking you home. Tony's agreed to lop off the overhanging branches and Henry to plant his legs in another part of the garden. plant his vine. So there you are. The war's over and I'm completely free to... Oh, here, let me help you off with your coat. Completely free to concentrate all my hostility on you. To concentrate on helping you to take everything off. And to give you my full attention.
19: Dizzy at the thought.
17: Oh, hello. Some man must be following you.
18: Ah, David. Just the man I wanted.
17: Oh, hello, Mr. Leggett.
18: Look, Julian's appeared out of the blue and we want you to come round.
17: Oh, well, that's jolly nice of you, only, I've got Tina here.
18: Then you must both come round. No, I won't take no for an answer. We're having a little celebration. I expect you both round in about, 5 minutes? So long now, see you then. Goodbye.
17: You know something, darling?
19: What?
17: I resign as Secretary General.
5: That was A Life of Bliss, with George Cole as David Bliss, Brenda Bruce as Anne Fellows, Colin Gordon as Tony Fellows, and Muriel Pavlo as Tina Holliday. Impersonations by Psyche and Percy Edwards. Henry and Charlotte Leggett were played by Jeffrey Sumner and Rose Hill. A Life of Bliss is written by Godfrey Harrison and produced by John Browell.

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0: Thank you very much. Thank you very much. Good evening. My name is Robert Llewellyn and welcome to Chain Reaction. Now, from seeking out his namesake around the globe to making corporate-free road trips to uncovering unlikely geniuses, my guest this evening is one of the most inventive and original comedians in the country. Please welcome Dave Gorman.
1: Hello, sir.
0: Thank you, Dave. That's very nice of you to join us tonight. Now, the thing that I've noticed about your shows over the years is that they seem to suggest a certain kind of obsessiveness. I mean, do you think you need a special kind of outlook or brain to do that?
2: I don't know. I think I do get hooked in on things. But the reason I think that's true and comes across in the shows is that most of the time they're not... They didn't start off as ideas I was going to do a show about. I decide to do a show about them when a lot of stuff has already happened. And so it's a true story. Whereas I think I get a lot of emails from people saying things like, oh, I've got an idea for a show for you. Why don't you go to every country in Europe and climb the highest mountain they've got, and on top of the highest mountain they've got, meet the person who got the lowest ever score in the Eurovision Song Contest for that. And that would be a weird sort of manufactured obsession, and it wouldn't ring true and it wouldn't come across. And everyone would go, oh, you're making this up. And it's because they're actually true, and I do have that part of my personality which kind of gets really fascinated and really into a small thing, that I end up telling that story.
0: Yes.
2: Because I've normally got sort of a year of my life where nothing else happened. So obviously that's what I talk about. There was a thing years ago when I was doing Are You Dave Gorman, I bumped into another comic who had heard about it, and he said, isn't it all a bit egotistical? Isn't it all about you? I was going, well, no, actually, it's about loads of other people called Dave Gorman. It's not about me at all. And also, what you do for a living is go on stage and tell us what you think of global politics. Which is the most egotistical thing I can imagine.
0: Because that was really when I first became aware of you, when you went looking for all the Dave Gormans in the world. Because you done a few shows before that, which I probably wasn't aware of. I mean, the very first one you did... Which was based on the lyrics of Reason to Be Cheerful. Is that effectively correct?
2: Effectively, I mean, I've been doing stand-up, regular stand-up, straight, you know, one man and some jokes, stand-up, for a while. And I'd been going to Edinburgh, I think I'd done two one-man shows in Edinburgh, which were okay and sort of quite well-received, but I thought you should be doing something that's a risk, that's creatively different and that's out there. And I had this idea of a show based on the song Reasons to Be Cheerful. I sort of listened to the song. There are something like 56 or 57 reasons to be cheerful in the show. I thought, right, if I write a minute about each of them, say hello and goodbye and deal with the mobile phone that's going to go off in minute 46, as it always does, then I'll have an hour.
0: Yeah.
2: And that'll be fine. And as I was going through what was in verse 2, I got to a bit where I said, no, I haven't actually got this lyric sorted out yet. You can't really hear it very well. But I went to the British Library the other day, and I tried to find this, and then I found that. And actually, I spoke to this guy here. And all that stuff was going much better than the actual jokes I'd written. And so, hang on, I'm onto something here. That's good. People like the truth. And so I went back the next time, and I sort of took some of the jokes out and told them more about the research I'd done in trying to find out about stuff. And every time I took a joke out, all the truth got funnier. So I took out all the jokes. And I just left this big true story about the research into all the lyrics. And discovered this new kind of way of working for me. And kind of stuck to that for years.
0: Yeah.
2: And I've only recently gone back to doing some sort of one man and a mic and some jokes kind of stand-up.
0: Because, I mean, you've had a long break from doing stand-up. I mean, you've done lots of other projects, but you haven't done stand-up comedy for...
2: I didn't do sort of straightforward stand-up for about 8 years, and I've started doing it again about 6 months ago. And going back to stand-up, there are some jokes, and there's all sorts of, you know, there's different styles of stuff going on. But I've discovered that actually I can also just get away with telling a 3, 4, 5 minute long story, and some of them date back to when I was doing stand-up the first time. Why didn't I ever tell an audience this? It's brilliant. I just thought I didn't have the bravery at the time I was doing stand-up the first time to kind of talk about my own life. There's a thing, which I only told it on stage about 2 weeks ago for the first time. And it goes back to when I was on tour years ago. I used to live in Manchester. And when I was on tour, I was on the M3 sometime. And my mum called me, and I pulled over the side of the road, and I took the phone call. And she was really panicked. And the IRA had just bombed Manchester. And she was worried because I lived there. So she goes, are you okay? No, I'm fine. Why? What's happened? So there's been a bomb in Manchester. God, really? Oh, no, that's awful. Right, well, I'm fine. I'm in the southwest. I'm on the M3 somewhere. It's okay, don't worry about me. And then I was on tour for 7 days. And I got home and my answering machine was blinking and there was a message from my dad, because my mum and dad are separated, and I don't have to make any of this up. My dad's message said, hello, David, it's your father. Just calling because there's been a bomb in Manchester, see if you're okay. I won't call you mobile, it's quite expensive.
1: What?
2: And then he finished with the phrase, I'll assume no news is good news. Now, actually, no news is good news is a good idiom for life, but it's only true when there's no news. When there's news, which is bad news, you can't add no news to it and turn it into good news. But he didn't. And I was thinking, there's a kind of madness about realising that this happened to me when I was on tour doing stand-up, and at the time, it didn't occur to me to tell an audience about that. So you thought, wow, there's this side of stand-up that I actually genuinely hadn't explored properly when I was doing it the first time.
3: Now, but the other one I didn't know about was Dave Gorman's Better World, which you did, was that the following year then, in Edinburgh the following year?
2: Yeah, I think it was in 1999. Right. I did that after.
3: And what was the basis of that?
2: I wrote a letter, and I sent it to 2,000 newspapers. Every sort of local newspaper I could find in Britain. I've got a database of all their addresses. I wrote the letter anonymously, and the letter said something like, hello, I am trying to make the world a better place. I don't know the best way to go about it. I have time, energy and commitment. If you have an idea, please send it to, and then there was a P.O. Box address. And then I sat and waited for mad people to write to me. Well, I thought if people knew it was for an Edinburgh show, you would get deliberately jokey suggestions. Or kill the jugglers and things and go and slap Noel Edmonds. Well, yeah, but that's not real. That's not what you actually think. So, and I thank you for your letters. so I sort of waited, and it was like 3 or 4 weeks before anything arrived at the P.O. Box address. And then one day, 3 pieces of mail had arrived. So we sat around in hushed tones, opening them to see whether or not there was going to be the kind of material you need for a show. And the first letter I opened said, my husband and I found Christ in 1979, and we recommend it as a way of life. The second one I opened, and it was a wadge about as big as the phone book of paper. And it had all been printed off the internet, and it was all stuff relating to white supremacy. And the third one said, I believe that all freight should be carried on the canals. And I said, oh, it's really, I've got both extremes of madness. And all freight on the canals, which is brilliant. And absolutely, I sort of felt confident there was going to be something. And if it was at all humanly possible to do it, I would do it. So when someone suggested things like all criminals should be made to parade in the street holding a sign, declaring that they are a criminal, you think, well, I can't make it happen to everyone, but what I can do is become a criminal and then parade myself in the street holding a sign and see if it catches on. And so I went out and got a speeding conviction, which I don't recommend. And then
3: you deliberately set out to get a speeding conviction.
2: I did it in a very safe way, but yeah. You know, I'm not proud of it, and I'm not recommending it, and I don't think it's a bit of a laugh. And I'm older now, and I can see the foolhardiness of it. I now have a clean license, I'm pleased to say.
3: But you walk around with the sign saying, I have a speed.
2: I then went and stood in Piccadilly Circus, holding a sign saying what I'd done, and basically became a tourist attraction to Japanese and American tourists. And about a year later, I did see a newspaper story. I got sent it by loads of people. There was a story where a guy had stolen from a hardware shop in Michigan or something, and part of his punishment was to do that. Wow. And I like to think that the mayor of that town had taken a photograph of me in Piccadilly Circus and gone home and made it the rules.
3: Now, another thing I didn't know about you, you've never told me anything about that, is you have a twin brother. I didn't know that.
2: I do. I have a twin brother.
3: But then you did your... I love this. I didn't know about this. Your astrology experiment is just brilliant, because I'm... have problems with astrology.
2: I have lots of problems with astrology. Although they now think I love them. because I did this. I did a thing called the Important Astrology Experiment, where for 40 days and 40 nights, I obeyed my horoscopes. Wherever there was an instruction that could be obeyed, I would obey it.
3: Right.
2: And my twin brother ignored his.
3: Right. Which is, it's quite an easy thing to ask him to do.
2: Yes, absolutely. Just so that we had a control experiment.
3: Yeah. But did you come to any conclusions? I mean, what, how...
2: Well, it was weird because, I feel slight guilt about this because, anyone looking at it rationally would say that obviously astrology was bunk. And we were measuring. We measured health, wealth, and happiness through the experiment as best as we could. And through most of it, astrology was tanking, and it was an awful thing. And really ignoring it was much healthier. And then, but partway through the experiment, there was a website which sort of recommended good days for you to gamble, based on your horoscope. And we followed it. So we looked around and I thought, well, in theory, if it's a good day for me to gamble, it's a good day for me to gamble on somebody else who shares my horoscope. Because then, you know, sport is a gamble of sorts in its own way. So we looked around and the only one we could find was Ian Woosnam, the Welsh golfer, who was playing in the Dubai Desert Classic. And we also had a horoscope that said you should travel a long distance today. So I went to Dubai. And put a lot of money on Ian Woosnam, although you can't bet in Dubai. So I had to call home and have my mum put the money on back here. and he actually won his match that day. He lost the day before and the day after, and he won his match that day. And so what happens actually is astrology is doing really, really, really badly, and then on the final day I make so much money that astrology wins. And the website who recommend the gambling have used me to promote it since.
3: Right.
2: And a few astrologers have, like, Jonathan Kaner thinks I'm his friend. And I find it really awkward because I'm middle class and polite and brought up to be polite to such people. But I really, really sort of find what they do quite horrific. There was a guy, I did a radio show promoting the series. And I was on the line to Fred McCauley's BBC Scotland show. Mm-hmm. And they had an astrologer in the studio with them. And he was really upset. How dare we mock astrology? And I said, well, what's your problem? He said, well, you're just basing it on the newspaper horoscopes, and that's just 100 words, and unless you have your proper chart done, the whole thing is meaningless. And I said, right, and do you write one of those columns? And he said, yes. Well, then, aren't you just saying that your newspaper column is meaningless? Well, no, I'm not. And just go to the circuit. Right? You can't make your living doing that and also complain about people following it. Turns out you can.
3: Yes. Now, the one that I also remember, your Google Whack adventure. Now, I can't remember what a Google Whack is, and I'm sure there's lots of listeners who don't know what a Google Whack is.
2: Yeah, a Google Whack is when you put two words into Google, and they have to be actual words, and when you hit search, it comes back having found only one website in the world that it knows of that contains both of those words. I found out about this. I was trying to write a novel and being very distracted by the internet, which is it's one of the sort of cruelties of modern life, that we work at computers, which are connected to everything in the world ever.
3: All the time.
2: And I don't know about you, but I find everything in the world ever quite distracting. But I got an email from a complete stranger which said, "G'day, Davo." I think he was Australian. Did you know that you are a Google Whack? And my first thought was, I think I'm being insulted by an Australian. But I discovered what it was, and this is a good example of what I was saying about these are things I didn't do deliberately to make a show. I was being distracted from a novel, and I had a bit of a breakdown, and I spent my entire advance travelling the world, meeting people responsible for Google Wax, while lying to my publisher about writing a novel. And it only became a show when I ran out of money and was forced to admit what I'd been doing. And it became a way of paying off the debt. Right. I was in, actually. It was sort of, it came that way around.
3: So, I mean, so you didn't finish the novel?
2: No, I've yet to master the art of fiction. In ways I mastered the art of fiction, because what would happen is I'd be in some far-flung part of the world in an internet cafe somewhere, and my publisher would be saying, "You haven't sent anything through yet, have we got any?" And I would send him a blank Word document saying, here's chapters 1 to 3. Figuring that nobody would imagine you'd have the gall to actually send a deliberately blank document. Everyone is going to think something's gone wrong in the technicalities of sending an email somewhere. So in that way, I mastered the art of fiction. I was very convincing. But I never actually wrote much fiction. I completely failed. And came full circle. I ended up in the very bizarre position of having written a book which was a number one bestseller about my failure to write a book. Which is a lovely position.
3: You sit back
2: and think, life's sweet when that happens.
3: Now, I think we should mention Twitter, because I know we're both keen Twitterers.
2: Yes.
3: Which is quite an extraordinary thing. I think most listeners will probably be aware of it, even if they haven't used it.
2: Yeah, it's 140 characters, and you say whatever's on your mind and whatever you're up to at the moment, and anyone can choose to follow it or not.
3: It is a difficult thing, because, I mean, I can't use any of those other social media tools, I think they're called. I can't use...
2: Well, I think the person who wrote that is a social media tool. Certainly. There's a weird... Because I used to have my email address just on my website, and I stopped because I started getting 40,000 spam emails a day. It's a shame that you lose some of the immediacy, because I genuinely like getting feedback from people, and especially in the early days of doing those kind of shows that weren't stand-up and were in this sort of different kind of genre. It was really lovely to get that kind of, like, encouragement. You're doing it to, if you were lucky, 150 people a night, and to get emails from saying, oh, I've never seen anything like that before, it was really encouraging to keep on doing that instead of going to the

0: 150 people a night, and to get emails from saying, "Oh, I've never seen anything like it before," it was really encouraging to keep on doing that instead of going to the at the time more profitable route of straight stand up. And it was really nice to be encouraged to keep ploughing your own furrow and stuff. But then, even then, you get weird emails and things from people. I did a gig, I don't know, it was Better World, at a theatre in Guildford. So before anything had been on TV, it was in the early days, a nice little theatre, maybe 200 people. I was really pleased with it. And after the show, I was taking the screens down, and I was going to pack them into the boot of this tiny car and drive home to London. And this woman popped her head into the theatre and said, "Oh, can I get you a drink?" And I said, "That's very nice of you, but I can't drink, I'm driving, and the minute this stuff's down, it's very expensive and it's my livelihood, I've just got to go with it, really, so thanks a lot, but no problem." And she went away. She came back in 10 minutes later and said, "Are you sure you don't want to drink? My friends and I, we'd love to meet you." I said, "No, it's fine, honestly, it's fine." She came back in when they were closing the bar and said, "We're just going over to the White Horse, it's just across the road, if you want to, honestly, it's really nice, thank you." I was trying my hardest to be friendly. Then I got in the car and drove home, and the next day I got an email from her that said, "Hi, it was me, I met you, asked you for a drink in Guildford. Some friends and I, we've rented a holiday cottage in Ireland in 2 weeks' time for a week, and my husband can't come. And I was wondering if you'd like to come and join us for a week." And I didn't think she was serious. I thought it was a glib kind of... I thought it was a jokey kind of email. And I wrote back in what I thought was a similar tone. Saying, "Oh, thanks a lot. It's really sweet of you, if a little bit intense. I hope you'll forgive me, but I've been touring for sort of 2 months, which means I haven't seen any of the people I know and love for a couple of months. And ahead of going on holiday with a stranger, I would put... going on holiday with the people I know and love. So hope you don't mind if I back out." And I got this email back saying, "Well, you're obviously not the man you pretend to be on stage." "Mister, I'll go anywhere, I'll do anything. You are a sham and a fraud, young man." I said, "Oh my God, she's crazy." I kind of ignored it and thought, "Well, that's weird." About 6 months later, I got an email. Now, I'd forgotten this woman's name. It didn't stay with me. So when I got this next email, I didn't realise it was her. I just got this email that said, and it comes, it's one of those questionnaires. Fill this in and send it to everyone you know and encourage them to send it to everyone they know. "Do you like strawberry ice cream or chocolate ice cream? Do you like a night in or a night out? Do you like a log fire or a thing? Do you like anything?" It's horrible things. And then the last question said, "Who do you love?" This email had been sent to about 100 people. And this woman, who I had basically refused to go on holiday with and had turned down a drink from, but had otherwise not actually physically met, had put in answer to the question, "Who do you love?" "Well, I love my husband, obviously. I used to teach a girl called Sarah, and she's become a really close friend of mine, and I'll love her forever. Stephen and Shaz helped me through the hard times. I'll always have a special place in my heart. I would love Dave Gorman if he wasn't a misogynist who hated women." Didn't go on holiday with a woman I'd never met. And she's broadcasting that to everyone she's ever met. I find all that very confusing, and Twitter sort of legitimizes all of that a little bit. Yeah. But, you know, most of it's good.
1: Most of it's very good. Yes.
0: I just wonder what the chances are of that woman being in this order.
1: I'd say quite high. Now, being a keen cyclist myself, when I heard about your latest adventure...
0: Yeah.
1: Because that is, you do the best adventures, I'm very jealous. But this
0: I don't know, I think Ranulph Fiennes has got something on me.
1: I don't know, I don't think he could do this. Because I was very shocked about this. But I mean, because I've done long cycle rides, so I know how painful and debilitating and where it is. But I mean, so the show's sit down, pedal, stop and stand up.
0: Yes.
1: That's the title.
0: Which describes I am cycling from venue to venue and then doing a stand-up show. Each night, for 32 nights, over 1,500 miles.
1: See, that got the requisite. That was a good response.
0: Yeah, I'm not sure if an intake of breath will come out on Radio 4, but, but there was one.
1: Because when you first told me about it, I assumed that you'd, like, cycle somewhere, stay there for a couple of days, you know, have a shower, or put a bit of WD-40 on it, you know, give it a squirt, carry on. But it's every day.
0: It is every day. I mean, I will be having a shower. this is a thing, again, where it sort of evolved into something. I was quite nervous about going back to doing straightforward stand-up. in that

0: In actual fact, it's about 12 months ago that the seed was planted about doing stand-up again. I was at the Latitude Festival doing a book reading, and it was more like stand-up than the kind of storytelling shows I did. The storytelling shows, you get on the rails and you go all the way to the end of the story and you can't change it. This was very much Q&A, and so you're on your toes and you're on your feet, you're thinking on your feet. And I came away from that thinking, oh, maybe I should be doing stand-up. Maybe I have missed that. I didn't think I had. And so about 6 months ago, I thought, I'm just going to go to some clubs in London and say, can I do 10 minutes? And I was sort of doing it in secret. Obviously, I mean, audiences knew. I wasn't wearing a mask or anything. But I wasn't advertised. I'd just turn up and go on stage and just do 10 minutes. And I was just doing it for fun. And it was like doing it when I was 19, where it was a hobby. And it was nothing to do with how you make a living, which is how everyone starts. And I was really enjoying it for that. And I'd cycle around London, because that's my main way of getting around London. And the sort of hippie thing was appealing to me as well, it's like I've barely grazed the earth. I've cycled somewhere, I've talked for 10 minutes, I've amused 50 people in a pub, and then I've cycled home and no one knows it happened. There's no paper trail, there's no evidence, there's nothing. And that was really appealing to me. And I didn't tell my agent that I was doing it, because I thought, well, he'll immediately want to ramp it up and turn it into work. And I was really enjoying how unwork it was. And then one night, he just happened to be in the audience. It was like being an unfaithful boyfriend. It was just this horrible moment of, oh, I've been caught, and I should have told him, and the next day we had a chat. Now, in the meantime, separate to the stand-up, I was just cycling, and I had this idea of cycling from the southernmost point of the British Isles to the easternmost, to the westernmost, to the northernmost, so the four corners of Britain. So I was sort of planning that. And when I say planning that, I mean I was just telling a few friends and enjoying how impressed they were. that was completely separate to me from the stand-up. And then when my agent saw me doing some and said, hang on, how long have you been doing that? Let's have a chat. He said, well, you should tour in the autumn. And I said, I can't, I'm going to do this bike ride. And he said, what bike ride? And I said, I'm going to go from the four corners of Britain. And there's a moment where the penny drops and we can both see each other thinking, aye, aye. We could do them together, couldn't we? Yeah. And then I kind of had no choice.
1: Yes.
0: So it became a tour as well.
1: Now, I mean, that is one of the things I wondered, because some of the things you've done, I think that takes guts. I mean, even if it's not necessarily throwing yourself out of a plane with a parachute, all those sort of obvious things.
0: Although I have done that. That is fantastic.
1: Is it?
0: I did the cheats version where you have a man strapped to your back and he has the parachute on his back. And it is so incredibly exciting. Some people do get an erection. And I can tell you that he did. Uh, 12,000 feet, 11,000 feet, 10,000 feet, thinking, if this chute doesn't open, I am buggered, really. We just hit a Des O'Connor moment.
1: That was great.
0: He just teed up some material without knowing it. It's fantastic.
1: But I mean, I'm wondering if you've ever got into a situation in your adventures, you know, looking for other Dave Gormans, going all across America without stopping at Starbucks, all those things.
0: Yeah.
1: Have you ever got into a position where you've gone, oh yeah, this is a little bit dangerous now? You know, instead of having an email from someone, they're standing in front of
0: no,
1: you.
0: No, absolutely. Right. And it does happen. There's a guy called Byron, who lives in Austin, Texas, and I went to meet him, just with a couple of emails as an exchange. He was a Google whack, it was on when I was doing that, and he said, oh, I'll come round to your hotel tomorrow, and he turned up in the morning at the hotel and said, do you want to go to Mexico? And I said, yeah, okay. So I got my passport and I jumped into the car with him and we started driving to Mexico. Now, my mum has told me never to get into the car with a stranger. And I'm breaking that golden rule. He had shown me a pistol. He's Texan and he carries a pistol, which, you know, lots of people do.
1: Yeah.
0: And he'd showed it to me and had let me hold it. But I didn't like it and I gave it him back. And I said, why are we going to Mexico? And he said, I want to buy some coke. He's got a pistol, he's Texan, I've never met him before, we're going at 70 miles an hour to a foreign country to buy coke. That's not a happy list. That's not a point where you think, this is fine. Actual fact, he was just winding me up. Being a dot-com millionaire, he can buy his Coca-Cola wherever he darn well pleases. In Mexico, they make it with sugar. In America, they make it with high fructose corn syrup. Yeah. He prefers it with sugar. But he let me think the alternative for a good long while. So, yes, you know, absolutely. The fact that that wasn't dangerous doesn't change the fact that for a little while in that car, you're absolutely petrified and considering bailing out of a car
1: at 70 miles
0: high speed on the freeway. Yeah, that's not a pleasant thing. But I do, I always think that, you know, I will sort of just have confidence that if you apply yourself and behave relatively sensibly, you'll get away with it.
1: Well, on that note, I've had a lovely wander with you. It's been a real joy talking to you.
0: Bless you.
1: Thank you very much. Thank you very much. Dave Gorman.

0: Sometimes you take so much trouble making half their pudding, you forget to make...
1: custard?
0: So Brown and Poulsen have made instant mix custard. Real creamy custard like you'd expect from Brown and Poulsen. Just add boiling water. You need no milk. And you've perfect custard in seconds.
2: Oh, yes. Beautiful. Oh, do you want some custard?
1: Oh, thank you.
0: Brown and Poulsen instant mix custard. Good and creamy. Because Brown and Poulsen make it.
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0: 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Chapter the 5th, An Already Bad Life Made Worse, but Sort of on Purpose.
1: I am so irate at my daughter and her foolish husband's lateness, Serwell, that I have run out of angry words.
2: Might I suggest angry sounds, sir?
1: An excellent idea.
3: Sir Philip, forgive our lateness.
4: This is my fault, Father, for my pregnant stomach is now so enormous that I move only with difficulty. Indeed, this doorway is a little narrow.
3: Should I use the massive baby stomach horn, dearest?
4: Oh, please. And now I am through.
1: My goodness, you are the size of a whale who has eaten another larger whale.
4: Well, the doctors have told me to eat for two people.
1: So your bump is all food?
4: Oh, no. To make it easier to eat enough, I'm wearing a small kitchen under my dress. See? A miniature stove, some bijou pots and pans, and a tiny chef.
5: Hello. Soup, anyone?
4: He can cook lunch for us while we hear your story.
1: Capital. Let us continue.
3: Begin when you are ready, Sir Philip.
1: What? You have no strange time-wasting devices for once?
3: No. It's just me and my trusty horse-drawn pencil.
1: I see. Everything was distinct.
3: Right on, Nibin. Whoa, boy. Slow down. Alas, my horse-drawn pencil has been drawn away by the horse.
1: Then just listen. Everything was distinctly unsplendid and anti-good. My best friend, Harry Biscuit, and his wife, my sister Pippa, were in debtor's prison. I had accidentally married my evil ex-guardian, Mr. Gently Benevolent. And most non-terrific of all, I had inadvertently killed the woman I loved, Miss Ripley Fecund. Distraught, I had thrown myself into the River Thames to drown.
6: Must not swim, must drown.
1: Despair weighed me down as if I had a metal elephant in my soul. I plunged down and further down. The prospect of death momentarily cheered me and I floated up a bit. But that in turn depressed me again and it was down, down, deeper and down. And then, suddenly, I was grabbed and hauled aboard a boat.
7: Here, look what I got, Mrs. Scrunge.
8: Ah, well done, Mr. Scrunge. 6 corpses from the river in one night. New personal best.
6: Is this heaven or hell?
8: Blimey, Mr. Scrunge. A talking corpse.
7: No, Mrs. Scrunge. We haven't pulled aboard a floating body we could sell for medical research or meat and get £20 for. We have rescued a live person.
8: Oh, joy. A living man saved. Though we will make no money from him, our souls will grow richer.
7: Let me raise my heavy wooden oar in delight at his rescue. Oh, but mercy me, I have only gone and dropped it on its fragile skull.
6: Ow! Why did you drop your oar on me?
8: Oh, still alive? How lucky we are.
7: Let us weigh anchor and head to shore to celebrate. But oh, woe. I have carelessly and definitely undeliberately let the anchor fall on our saved soul, who must surely now be dead.
6: Ow! Really hurts.
8: Thank the Lord. He lives yet. Brilliant.
7: But see how weak he is.
8: Oh, he is, Mr. Scrunge. Perhaps we could drive the weakness away with poison.
7: An excellent and clearly curative suggestion.
1: These two well-meaning souls had saved me. Yet now their ignorant river ways might kill me, which, incidentally, was fine because of my aforementioned suicidal despair. In my mind, the battle raged.
6: Why did you die, Ripley? Dear Harry and Pippa, why were you imprisoned? Why were your children captured by Mr. Benevolent?
1: And it was as if I heard a chorus of voices answering me.
9: Because of you, Pippin. Because of you.
6: No!
1: I longed for death, yet it did not come. The poison must have been broken because it had no effect.
7: Still not dead, Mrs. Scrunge?
8: Oh, praise the Lord. No, really. Thank you, God.
1: And then I realized, God must not want me to die yet. He wanted to punish me first. I had to live so God could make me really, really miserable before I died a bit later. I hauled myself from the bottom of the boat and over the side.
8: He's in the river again!
7: Great, we'll drown him. Drown him better, I mean.
1: I had no strength to swim, so let the current take me where God willed. Misery gripped me like a boa constrictor or a waistcoat, which I'd grown far too fat for. Until finally, I was washed up at the edge of the river. I staggered into the nearest street and God's plan became clear. For he had led me to the worst place on his earth, the East End of London, in the first half of the 19th century. The smell was overwhelming. A mix of excrement, jellied eel, and unwashed urchin. I could hear people dying of cholera or the typhus.
3: Oh, no! Cholera! Oh!
4: Oh, not the typhus!
1: And everywhere I looked were criminal folk. Scallywags, scoundrels, ne'er-do-wells, rogues, rascals, rapscallions, cut purses, pocket slicers, wallet grippers, waistcoat waders, and trouser purloiners. Yet their beady, thieving eyes had missed something, for at my feet in the muddy, horsey, excrementy road was a coin.
6: Half a crown? God must have sent it. But why? Aha! I am outside a public house. His purpose is clear. Hello. It is God's will that I spend half a crown on rough drink to induce shame, regret, and a strong feeling of personal debasement.
10: Well, you could have a pint of sailor's rum. It's like normal rum, but saltier for various unpleasant reasons. But for true soul laceration, I recommend gin. Old Mother Gin's special Drowning Your Sorrows Vintage Oblivion Gin.
6: Perfect. Here is half a crown. It is like drinking liquid sandpaper. Ah, my face has gone numb. Is that normal?
10: That is synesthesia.
6: Now my mind feels numb also. Everything seems to matter so much less. Apart from the sharp stabbing pains in my liver, I feel marvellous. Like I am wrapped in a warm, ginny blanket. But wait, who is taking my gin blanket away from me?
10: That's the gin wearing off.
6: No! I remember everything. I've done so much wrong.
1: I stumbled outside, desperate for more gin money. And then the clouds parted, and a ray of sunlight illuminated something on the ground.
6: It is a bin. The invention that once made me rich. But it is broken. I, Pip Bin, am looking at a broken bin. It is a metaphor or simile for my own life. I do not know which, but I do not care. That is the beauty of gin. It makes you carefree of the precise application of literary terms.
1: I swapped the broken bin for more gin, and thus my new life began. A cycle of degradation and utter depravity, broken only by the odd bout of moral grimness, which, by comparison, was quite a treat.
6: Ooh, moral grimness, what a lovely change.
1: And then, one day, I was shocked to see two figures from my past. The first was my sister Pippa, who's administering charity to some urchins.
11: Hello, urchins. Would you like some charity?
1: The second was her husband and my best friend, Harry Biscuit.
12: Hello, the poor and downtrodden. I have an announcement.
1: The poor and downtrodden ignored him. But then Harry seemed to grow in stature and a natural authority exuded from his next statement.
12: Oi, you lot, shut it! Thank you. Now, my wife and I may seem to live a gilded life of privilege, but we, like you, have suffered the pain of poverty and loss, and we come to offer help. For example, I have noticed many deaths around here from cholera and the typhus.
3: Oh, the typhus! Oh.
12: Well, I have applied the science of science to the problem and have discovered the source of these dread plagues. It is that water pump over there.
1: Harry pointed across the street and people turned to look. Beside the pump stood two salesmen, hard at work.
13: Cholera! Get your cholera here! Free the typhus with every gallon of water!
12: And now, none of you will die of cholera or the typhus no more. Not again, nor never know.
1: Since I had last seen him, Harry had acquired great gravitas. And then he turned and saw me.
7: Pip? Pipin? Is that you?
11: Dear brother, we thought you were dead.
6: And I thought you were in debtor's prison.
11: We got out, which was quite a relief.
7: Yes, it turns out debtor's prison is nowhere near as nice as the name would imply. And the name implies it would be awful.
11: Why are you living in such squalor, dear brother?
6: I have destroyed everything I have ever loved, and so God has willed that I live a wretched pauper's life.
7: Ooh, what fun with fish and a ball to balance.
6: Pauper, not porpoise.
11: But dear brother, you have done no wrong.
6: It is my fault Mr. Benevolent has your 23 sons in his evil grasp.
7: Oh yes, there is that.
11: No, Harry, that is a scar on our hearts, but it is not his fault. Come home with us, Pip.
6: I cannot.
7: But I'm your best friend.
11: And I am your sister.
6: My best friend now is gin, and my only sister is a bottle of gin.
1: I ran away as fast as I could, which, because of all the gin, was not very fast, and certainly not in a straight line.
6: Why? Why must I remember? Why can I not remember? Why is the only thing I can probably not remember the word for not remembering?
14: Do you really wish to forget?
6: That's the word. Yes, I do wish to forget.
14: Then follow me.
6: Well, you may be a suspicious-looking stranger, but God must have sent you, so I shall.
1: I followed him down a lane, then into an alley, from there into a back alley, and thence into a darkened alley, which is the most sinister type of alley of all. He beckoned me into a building where the air was thick with smoke and the floor was thick with sleeping people.
14: Welcome to my restaurant.
6: Why did you just wink at me? And why are all your customers asleep?
14: That is because they are full.
6: Again, you wink.
14: Now, perhaps, sir, would like to start with some spring rolls.
6: What's in them?
14: Bean sprouts, water chestnuts, opium.
6: Oh, unusual. Hang on. This isn't a restaurant. It's an opium den. Hence all the winking. And the opium.
14: Sir is most astute. And now, why not enjoy a bowl of complimentary prawn crack?
1: My spring rolls arrived, and wanting only to forget, I devoured them. At first, nothing happened. And then, suddenly, the world slipped sideways, and my vision was filled with bright colours. Reds and blues and greens and yellows, more vivid than I'd ever seen.
6: It's like a special happy rainbow. Please, sir, may I have some more?
1: I eagerly consumed everything until, finally, I was brought a fortune cookie which said, "You are now addicted to opium."
6: I feel sleepy.
14: Perhaps you would like a liqueur.
6: Do you mean opium?
14: You're catching on. This is the finest opium juice. Once you pop, you just can't stop.
1: I drank. And as I drifted into a haze, I became aware of voices.
15: Is it done, Sternbeater?
14: It is, Mr. Benevolent. He's now completely addicted to opium, not to mention monosodium glutamate.
6: Sternbeater, Benevolent, familiar names. Can't think why.
15: Can he hear us?
14: Possibly, but he will not remember.
15: Excellent. Listen, Pip-Bin. You are now in my power, and I'm going to destroy your soul with my malevolence, cruelty, and pure hatred, but mostly with opium.
1: I drifted into unconsciousness, and when I awoke, I was in a long, low room. Around the walls sat some boys, their eyes glinting with a feral criminality. After a few minutes, a man entered. He was tall, but hunched. He wore a wide felt hat, and dark ringlets of hair fell about his face.
16: Allow me to introduce myself. I am Mr. Abraham Bagel.
6: How do you do?
16: You are welcome to my humble dwelling, and you are just in time for a 10 o'clock mass.
6: 10 o'clock mass? Then you are Catholic?
16: Of course.
6: Right, it's just I sort of assumed you were Jewish.
16: Why would you think that? Oy vey. Yes, you, Vay. Stop it. Sorry, one of the boys is messing around. His name's Vay.
6: And why have you brought me here?
16: Because of this. the bill for your Oriental feast, my boy.
6: £18.06.
16: Opium is not cheap. You see, it's taken years of development to get it right. Apium was a disaster, as was BPM. CPM just didn't work. D through NPM all tasted too much like off milk. But opium, we cracked it with opium.
6: I cannot afford this.
16: Do not worry, for I've settled it with Mr. Pushington Sternbeater.
6: Sternbeater? I might have known. Such an evil family. Still, you have settled my bill. That is generous of you.
16: Yes, we're not all money-grabbing Catholics like the books portray. However, I ask a service in return.
6: What service?
16: These boys, you see, are the finest pickpockets in London, and I want you to join them.
6: Become a criminal? Never.
16: Tell me, how do you feel?
6: Fine.
16: Do you not feel the need for more opium?
6: No. Well, maybe a bit. Quite a bit, actually. All right, if I'm being honest, a lot. A really enormous amount. Give me opium!
16: Only if you join my criminal gang.
6: Yes, yes, I will. Just give me more.
16: All too easy.
1: And so, God's will, and definitely not my own character defects, led me into crime. My job was to distract well-to-do-looking people with polite conversation.
6: How do you do? The weather today seems clement.
7: Yes, the clementest day for a while.
1: And then the rest of the gang would subtly abscond with their wallet and watch.
17: Nick it! Nick it! Nick it!
7: I say, you don't think someone has just subtly absconded with my wallet and watch, do you?
6: Not that I noticed.
1: I became gaunt and hollow-cheeked. My mind became vacant and slow. And one day, I did something that undid me entirely.
15: Today, my boy... Oh, actually, you're so out of it, I'm not even going to bother with doing the voice. Today, I have a special target for you, Pip-Bin.
6: What target?
15: Those two people over there dispensing charity and goody-goody goodwill. I hate that.
1: Even through my opium haze, I recognize them.
18: Hello, poverty-stricken small girl. Have a yummy bowl of charity.
7: And is that Ricketts? Well, have a pair of specially pre-bent Ricketts trousers.
1: I could not rob Pippa and Harry... And yet there was delicious opium to consider.
18: Look, dear Harry, an opium fiend.
6: How do you do? The weather is most clementine, etc. Are you distracted?
7: Pip? Pip-Bin?
6: No, I'm someone else.
7: How are you? Apart from obviously being addicted to opium.
18: Dear Pip, I did not recognise you.
7: Why, a gang of boys. Hello, gang of boys.
17: Nick it! Nick it! Nick it!
1: The gang swarmed around them and took everything, their money, their jewellery, their clothes.
18: Oh, we have been robbed and are now naked.
7: Their needs were obviously greater than ours, Pippa dearest.
18: For a second, they reminded me of our sons.
1: I could not watch as they comforted each other. I slunk... slinked? Slank? I slanked off to claim my reward.
15: Well done, Pip-Bin. Now, have some crispy deep-fried opium with pancakes.
1: And then... I heard something that shattered me like an over-twanged school ruler.
17: Harumble! We have done a robbery!
6: Harumble? That is the word invented by my best friend, Harry Biscuit. He swore he would never use it again until his sons were found.
19: Harry Biscuit? But that was once the name of our father.
6: And that means you are my nephews.
19: Uncle Pip?
6: How could I have not recognized you?
19: Because you take too much opium.
6: How did I not stop this?
19: Again, I blame the opium. Anyway, we quite enjoy being cockney thief boys.
6: But you rob your own parents. And it is all my fault.
1: I fled with only one intention, to end my misery and death. I ran all the way to the marshes outside London, found a particularly marshy bit of marsh, lay down, and waited to be marshed to death.
6: Why, God? Why have you done this to me?
20: It is not God's doing, Pip-Bin.
6: Mr. Parsimonious.
1: Mist swirled around me, and suddenly, there was the spectral form of my dead friend, Mr. Skinflint Parsimonious, ironically the most generous of men.
20: Yes, it is I, come to aid you in this time of need, and I bring gifts... Have this ghost jam, and this ghost model of the Leaning Tower of Pisa.
6: I deserve no gifts. And anyway, they're rubbish.
20: You seem upset.
6: I am the sorest wretch on God's earth. It was my fault Pippa and Harry lost their boys.
20: It was actually Mr. Benevolent's fault. Now you have found them again.
6: But I killed you.
20: Again, that was really Mr. Benevolent.
6: And I killed Ripley Fecund, the only woman I ever loved, except for my first wife, who also died, though not at my hands. It's all my fault.
20: Oh, will you get a grip? Oh, it's all my fault. Oh, pity me. I'm an opium addict, whingy, whiny, whingy, woo.
6: But it is God's will that I be punished this way.
20: It is not God's will. You have done this to yourself. Now, buck up. Return Harry and Pippa's children to them and defeat Mr. Benevolent.
6: Then do I get some opium?
20: Better than that. You will have hopium.
6: Yes. I see what you've done there.
1: And he was gone. A new resolve flooded through me, which doubled when I heard a familiar voice.
0: Pip-Bin, where are you?
6: Harry!
0: Pip-Bin, how glad I am to have found you.
6: I am sorry I ran before, Harry Biscuit. It was from shame.
0: And do you still have shame?
6: I do.
0: I'll go then.
6: Stay! This is redeemable shame. For I have found your children.
0: Oh, joy! Where?
6: They are the gang of boys who robbed you.
0: I knew they looked familiar.
6: We must return to London and rescue them. Oh, I'm so cold and hungry.
0: I have brought clothes for you.
6: Thank you, dear Harry.
0: They're a special invention, which has made me a great deal of money.
6: Harry, I rather think the suit has been invented before.
0: Not like this. Look in your left breast pocket.
6: There is soup in here.
0: A completely waterproof pocket full of soup. And the right breast pocket?
6: A fish.
0: The left and right trouser pockets contain some roast beef and carrot, respectively, and in the trouser turnips, gravy and rice pudding. I call it my lunch suit.
6: But it is brilliant.
0: I'm working on a follow-up called the dinner jacket.
6: I don't suppose there's a pocket full of opium, is there?
0: Alas, no.
6: Then I must go cold turkey.
0: Ah, handkerchief pocket.
6: It is good to see you, Harry Biscuit.
0: And you, Pip-Bin.
6: You seem so confident.
0: I am. I am now a successful inventor, and I haven't done anything idiotic in a very long time. This way, I think. Oh, I seem to have fallen into a bog.
1: I dragged him out, and we headed straight to Mr. Bagel's den. Harry dispatched a messenger boy to summon Pippa, and together we entered to rescue the boys.
17: Father! Harumble!
0: Oh, Harumble indeed. How good it is to use that word once more.
19: And Uncle Pip, are you all right now, or still a bit of a skanky addict?
6: I am well now, thanks to your father.
15: Oh, a touching family reunion. What a shame that there is no buffet.
6: Ah, Mr. Bagel. Hang on. You sound like Mr. Benevolent.
15: Of course I'm him. For God's sake, I wasn't even doing the accent for the past few weeks.
6: The opium must have addled my ears.
15: Ah, yes. Opium, your favourite. Sternbeater, I think you have a customer.
21: Ah, yes. What will it be, sir? The opium feast for two, but all to yourself?
6: No. I am done with opium. Although, perhaps one for the road, and then a few more for after I've come off the road for a rest.
0: No, Pip-Bin, no!
15: Yes, Pip-Bin, yes.
1: I moved closer to him. He held out his whole tempting caseful, and I reached out and took it.
21: That's good.
1: And threw it straight into his open mouth.
21: No! Too much opium! Oh, the visions! There is a spider with the face of Jesus, but the legs of a tiger. I'm definitely going to die. I've been hoist by my own petard in a moral lesson for everyone.
1: With that, he plunged out of the window and into the river below.
7: Why, that's a stroke of luck, Mrs. Scrunge. A body falling in right beside our boat.
19: Is it properly dead?
7: I'll check. Yes.
6: But now it's your turn, Benevolent.
15: I think not. Boys, kill him.
17: No!
0: Harumble for my boys and their newfound moral rectitude.
15: All part of my plan.
6: How is that part of your plan?
15: And you asking me how that is part of my plan is part of my plan also.
1: As we struggled to break free of his cunning grammatical trap, Benevolent ran out of the room, up the stairs and onto the roof. Harry, the boys and I gave chase and emerged to see him next to a large telescope.
6: What is he doing?
0: I have no idea, Pip-Bin.
1: From behind us came the noise of more footsteps, and suddenly there was Pippa.
18: Our children! It is our children!
17: Mama! Oh,
18: and dear brother Pip, I have brought someone to see you.
1: Then I saw a figure I thought I would never see again.
6: Ripley Fecund, alive, But how?
4: Remember how I said I would keep your letters next to my heart?
6: Did they stop the sword?
4: Well, ish. They slowed it down so it only seriously injured me. But if you had written at greater length, or on thicker paper, or just not accidentally stabbed me at all, I'd have been fine.
0: Now let's kill Mr. Benevolent and we can all be happy.
15: I doubt if any of you will ever be happy again, for I have summoned them.
6: Summoned who?
15: This is a special communication telescope pointed straight at Mars, where my allies have been waiting for my signal.
6: What allies?
15: They live on planet Mars. You do the English.
6: Martians? But that is preposterous.
0: The chances of anything coming from Mars are 1,000,000 to 1.
15: He said. Yet still they come.
6: Enough of your evil nonsense. Pass me that pistol, Harry.
0: Here you go.
6: That is a grapefruit, Harry.
0: Oh, sorry. I'm wearing a pair of my new prototype fruit slacks. One pistol.
6: Thank you.
15: Oh, surely you wouldn't shoot your own lovely wife.
6: Consider that a divorce.
15: Your petty human bullets cannot have me. I've been dead already, remember? Au revoir, Pippa Bin.
1: He leaped from the parapet and was away, running across the rooftop of the East End. We could not stop him. But I had more important matters in mind.
6: Let him go, for I have something to say. This Ripley Fecund, who it turns out is not actually dead, will you marry me?
19: I will.
17: Harumble!
1: And we cheered on the rooftop. I was healed, my love's not dead, Harry and Pippa were reunited with their children, and the only cloud on the horizon was Mr. Benevolent's threatened Martian invasion. It was a preposterous claim. Or was it?
15: Yes, it was. No, wait. No, it wasn't. Ooh, is this a trick question?
1: You shall find out next week.
4: Oh. Come, dear husband, let us leave. My father has many difficult memories to contemplate.
1: No, I have a delicious supper to contemplate, and then a bottle of brandy to peruse. But when you return, you shall hear how Mr. Benevolent's dreadful threat came true, and how I battled an evil alien enemy for the soul of the planet itself.
0: Bleak Expectations was written by Mark Evans and starred Richard Johnson as Sir Philip Bin, Tom Allen as Young Pip, Anthony Head as Mr. Benevolent, Lawrence Howarth as Mr. Parsimonious, Jeffrey Whitehead as Sternbeater, Susie Kane as Pippa, Sarah Hadland as Lily and Mrs. Scrunge, James Barkman as Harry Biscuit, and Mark Evans as Mr. Scrunge and Sundry Gentlemen. It was produced by Gareth Edwards.

0: Yes, there's coffee pot freshness in every cup of Maxwell House.
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0: Welcome, creatures of the night, to this week's episode of 20th Century Vampire by Joe Tanner. Shut up, Van Helsing. I'm talking to the listener. Can you keep a secret, listener? I don't believe you. You're a big, fat liar. I've never met a mortal yet who didn't love to blab their mouth off.
1: Stand still, Eloise.
2: It tickles.
1: 18 inches across the shoulders. 15 inches at the hips.
2: I don't know why you're bothering to measure me. I'm a size 10.
1: Coffins don't come in dress sizes, Eloise. And you want a snug fit, or you'll never get a wink of sleep.
2: I don't need a coffin. I'm a modern vampire. I like my bed.
1: It's traditional, Eloise. You'll be surprised how comfortable a well-made oak box can be. You should try mine. I had it made specially. It's an orthopedic coffin.
2: Lucretia?
1: Yes, Louise?
2: What happens if someone finds out you're a vampire?
1: Plague and pestilence! What have you done, you stupid little vamp?
2: Nothing at all.
1: You must never, ever, under any circumstances, tell anyone you're a vampire.
2: Okay. But it's a big secret to keep.
1: And you will keep it. If you're to survive as a vampire.
2: You talk like there's danger out there.
1: Eloise, don't forget we are a grossly misunderstood race. There are people about who would drive a stake through your heart as soon as look at you.
2: Yeah.
1: We are different. We can mix with mortals, but we must be discreet at all times.
2: Discreet?
1: Our lives depend on it.
2: Exactly how discreet do you think you are, Lucretia?
1: Make your point, if you have one.
2: Look at yourself. Deathly white skin, green eyes, ruby red lips, jet black hair, widow's peak, black velvet cape. No clues that you're a vampire.
1: I look more normal this century than any I've lived through.
2: I'm proud to be a vampire, but I'm the only one who knows it. I just want to share this wonderful thing with somebody.
1: I know. That's why you have me. Now, let's have less of this nonsense and get back to work. Van Helsing, wakey-wakey!
3: Would Eloise please report to the manager's office immediately?
4: Thank you.
5: Come.
6: What's this all about, Mr. Jenkins? There's 400 cans of pineapple chunks out there with my name on.
5: Put your price gun down, come in and close the door, Eloise.
6: Okay.
5: Right, listen up. I'm only saying this once. In an effort to improve staff managerial relations, I'm conducting friendly chats with all Cooperative Society employees.
2: They're making you do this, aren't they?
5: Yes. Personally, I see no reason why a supermarket shouldn't run perfectly well in an all-pervading atmosphere of fear and loathing.
2: Well, it's worked for you so far, Mr. Jenkins.
5: That's what I said. But those smug graduate entry industrial relations consultants think they know everything. And I'm just expected to carry out orders from head office.
2: Wasting your time and mine.
5: Exactly.
2: You'd rather beat us with sticks, wouldn't you?
5: Don't tempt me.
2: Sorry. Carry on.
5: Right. According to our new personnel management scheme, I must communicate consideration, compassion and understanding. Treat each member of staff as if they were a member of my own family.
2: But you murdered your family in a grisly orgy of bloodlust, didn't you, Mr. Jenkins?
5: I was acquitted on all charges. Besides, I never owned a chainsaw, and nobody could prove that I did.
2: You've gone a bit red, Mr. Jenkins.
5: I'm not used to all this compassion. So, come on, Eloise. Have you got any problems? Anything you'd like to tell me in strictest confidence?
2: Well, I'd like to, but not really.
5: No dark secrets I should know about?
2: No.
5: You don't suffer from any tropical disease that could bar you from handling fresh fruit?
2: No.
5: You're not pregnant, menopausal, menstruating or having boyfriend trouble?
2: No.
5: You're not a disciple of Satan, wide-eyed werewolf or blood-sucking vampire?
2: What makes you ask that, Mr. Jenkins?
5: It's down here on the form. They're very thorough at the co-op.
2: Very.
5: Sorry, afraid time's up, Eloise, but if you ever have a personal problem, please remember, my door is always open.
2: You really care about your employees, don't you, Mr. Jenkins?
5: Of course I care, Eloise. If one of you lot got run over by a bus, it could be hours before the job centre sent a replacement.
2: I know you don't want to admit it, but you're a decent bloke, Mr. Jenkins. Creepy, but decent.
5: Close the door behind you, Eloise.

0: they do.
1: Debbie, have you seen me talk when she's not in the kitchen?
2: Oh, Eloise!
0: What are you doing?
2: Oh, nothing, nothing at all.
1: What have you got behind your back?
0: Oh, don't make me show you, please.
1: You know it'll be worse for you if you don't.
0: I promise you won't laugh.
1: No, show me.
0: Here.
1: Bloody hell, what is it?
0: It's a lock of Philip Schofield's hair.
1: Would you sell it onto a picture of him?
0: Where his hair is?
1: What were you doing with it when I came in?
0: I like to smell it, for good luck. It's my most treasured possession. Do you want a sniff?
1: No, thank you.
0: He's my secret love.
1: I'd keep it secret if I were you.
0: Don't you think he's dishy?
1: No. How'd you get a lock of his hair?
0: I waited for him outside the Joseph and his Technicolor Dreamcoat backstage door with loads of other fans. And when he came out, we mobbed him and I pulled this clump of hair out.
1: That's quite a handful you got.
0: Yeah. He had me arrested for assault and got a court injunction banning me from going within 200 yards of him. So I have to worship him from afar.
1: Every clown has a silver lining.
0: But now you know of my secret love, you'll have to tell me a secret about yourself.
1: Let me think about it, Debbie. No.
3: This is a really scary movie.
1: Shut up, Wayne.
3: But the evil Count Dracula's about to sink his fangs into that lovely young blonde girl dressed in a pure white wedding frock.
1: Says her right.
3: Why? She's just an innocent virgin in love with a young Dennis Waterman.
1: Exactly.
3: Oh, no, the posse of peasant villagers are going to get there too late to save her from the Count's clutches.
1: Good. You do get involved with the movies, don't you, Wayne?
3: It's better than real life, Eloise.
1: Yeah?
3: She's doomed. I can't watch. Dracula will bite and she'll become one of his minions. She'll join his band of evil undead. Look, he's used his creepy hypnotic stare.
1: Yeah.
3: She's melting into his arms.
1: Yeah.
3: He's about to feed on a virgin blood.
1: Yes.
3: His gleaming white fangs are about to rip into a swan-like.
1: Yes.
3: Oh, no. Look, the sun's coming up.
1: No.
3: Yeah.
4: The light is burning. I am melting.
3: Hooray! Oh, got your track, mate!
1: I'll turn it off!
3: Oh, that was brilliant.
1: It was crap. It was a hammy hammer horror. Heaving cleavage, bad haircuts, 70s sideburns, and cardboard castles with walls that wobble at every waft of the Count's crumpling cloak.
5: Frightened me.
1: It was so unrealistic. Vampires just don't act like that.
5: They do.
1: Okay, they are allergic to garlic and they might not be particularly fond of sunlight. But all that stuff about crosses and melting, it's pure fantasy.
5: How do you know?
1: Because I know. I've studied these things.
5: Don't be daft, Eloise. Vampires don't even exist.
1: And how do you know that?
5: Well, if they do exist, I've never met one.
1: How do you know you've never met one?
5: If I'd met one, I'd know.
1: I mean, they're not likely to wander up to you and say, "Hello, Wayne, I'm a vampire."
5: Suppose.
1: They're a secret race. They can't tell people. Anyone could be a vampire. You might know lots of vampires. At the co-op.
5: Nah.
1: In your own family.
5: Nah.
1: For all you know, I could be a vampire.
5: Nah. You're just mucking about, Eloise.
1: Yeah. I'm mucking about. But I had you worried, didn't I?
5: Bloody hell, yeah. I thought you were going to suck my blood for a minute.
1: Me too. Lucretia! Wake up! It's way past sunset!
6: Good evening, Eloise. Some nights you just don't want to leave your coffee.
1: Lucretia, we've got to talk.
6: What is it?
1: I don't think I can keep this thing secret for much longer. I've got to tell someone I'm a vampire.
6: You'll do no such thing.
1: I can't keep it inside any longer.
6: You can and will.
1: It's just so difficult. People don't understand me. If they only knew that...
6: They must never know. Trust me, Louise. No mortal can keep our secret.
1: But I'm sure that...
6: No, but... The last time I trusted a mortar, I got tarred, feathered, and stabbed with pitchforks.
1: Oh, Lucretia, I'm busting! This thing is growing inside me. If I don't tell someone soon, I'm gonna explode!
6: If you tell a mortar you are a vampire, I cannot help you. This is ancient vampire law.
1: I won't need your help. This isn't the Dark Ages.
6: Huh. Who would you tell?
1: I don't know. Maybe... My boyfriend, Wayne.
6: Ha!
1: Oh, my best girlfriend and flatmate, Debbie.
6: Ha!
1: Mr. Jenkins said I could tell him anything.
6: Now I know you have taken leave of your marbles. You would trust this motley band of miserable mortals?
1: They're my friends.
6: They are not worthy of your secret. They would betray you. They can't help themselves. It's their nature.
1: No, you're living in the past, Lucretia. This is the 20th century. And I've just got to tell someone.
6: Eloise, before you do anything at all, you must promise me you will test these mortals.
1: Test? How?
6: Test their honesty. Trust each of them with a made-up story about yourself. If they can resist telling, then maybe they are worthy. But I think you'll find they're just a big bunch of blabbers.
1: You're wrong, Lucretia, and I'm going to prove it. All I need is 3 juicy bits of gossip.
5: Of course I can keep a secret, Eloise.
1: You're the only person I can trust, Wayne. It's like this. I'm a kleptomaniac. I spent 6 months in prison for stealing.
5: What?
1: I'm a criminal, Wayne.
7: Of course I can keep a secret, Eloise.
1: You're the only person I can trust, Debbie. It's like this. I'm 3 months pregnant. I'm carrying a mystery love child and set on a lonely road to single motherhood, Debbie.
8: Of course I can keep a secret, Eloise.
1: You're the only person I can trust, Mr. Jenkins. It's like this. I've been worshipping you from afar. I know that nothing can come of it, but I have to tell you that I love you with all my heart and soul, Mr. Jenkins.
5: Bloody hell, Eloise.
7: Crikey, Eloise.
1: Mr. Jenkins.
5: How did it happen, Eloise? What did you steal? Was it money? What was porridge like? How long were you banged up? You haven't nicked anything off me, have you?
7: Who's the father, Eloise? Perhaps you should sit down. It must be Wayne. Have you told him? Are you going to get married? Can I be a godmother or a bridesmaid?
8: How long have you felt like this, Eloise? You know it's impossible. There's my position at the co-op to consider. I mean, what about the age difference? What about Wayne? What about me wife?
1: I don't want to talk about it any more. It's too painful. I just had to tell you, but you must promise to never tell anyone else.
5: I promise.
7: I promise.
8: I promise.
1: If anyone found out about this, I could be in such big trouble.
5: Your secret's safe with me.
7: Your secret's safe with me.
8: Your secret's safe with me.
1: Thank you, Wayne. Debbie, Mr. Jenkins, I knew I could trust you. If that doesn't test their ability to keep a secret, nothing will.
9: La la la la la la. What a wonderful morning, Wayne.
5: You've got a jaunty spring in your step, Mr. Jenkins.
9: There's no law against being happy, Wayne. La, la,
5: if you say so, Mr. Jenkins.
7: Oh, Wayne, I've been looking for you everywhere.
5: Well, this meat counter's dead popular today. What can I do for you, Debbie?
7: Oh, nothing. Just wanted to say hello.
9: You can always say hello to me, Debbie.
7: Oh, Mr. Jenkins, I didn't recognise you with that smile on.
9: A few more smiles and the world would be a happier place to live in.
5: Somebody's obviously given him a bit of good news.
7: Mm. Who knows when a bit of good news could come our way, Wayne. Ta-ra!
5: Normally it's just Eloise I can't understand. But today I think I've got a full house.
1: It's been a week, Lucretia, a whole week, and they've all kept my secret.
6: So you'd trust a mortal who can keep mum for 7 days with a secret hidden for centuries?
1: You wanted me to prove they could do it, and I have. I just have to choose which one to tell.
6: Please, not so fast, Eloise. Your mortal friends have done very well, but you must be sure if you're to trust them with your most precious secret. Wait one more day.
1: What difference will one day make?
6: Exactly. One day, and then you can tell the whole world you are a vampire.
1: Are you up to something?
6: I just want what's best for you.
1: Okay, I trust my friends. I know they'd never let me down. See you tonight.
6: That's right, Van Helsing. These mortals have not been truly tested. They obviously want to betray Eloise's trust. They just need a little encouragement to do so. A little temptation.
10: Oh, thank you for the tea, Debbie.
7: I'm sorry Eloise wasn't here. I thought she was at your house, actually.
10: Never mind. It was nice to have a chat. Maybe she's out burgling.
7: Burgling?
10: Boogieing, you know, dancing in the disco.
7: Yeah, probably.
11: So, who to choose for my special secret? Well, there's Wayne. He worships me. I know he'd never tell. Oh, but I suppose Debbie is my best mate. And Mr. Jenkins has professional integrity. Oh, it's so difficult to choose.
12: It's only me.
11: I've been waiting an hour. Where have you been?
6: Could you help me with these bags? I've been busy shoplifting. I mean, shopping.
11: Are you up to something?
6: You're not the only one with secrets, Eloise.
10: Oh. That's it. Knit one, pearl one.
5: It's quite strange to see you in the co-op, Lucretia. But it's downright weird for you to be giving me a knitting lesson on my meat counter.
10: But what a lovely woolly jumper you'll be able to make for Eloise.
5: You're right. It'll be a big surprise and a homemade token of my affection.
10: Mind you don't drop a stitch.
6: Mazdash, I've got a letter to deliver.
5: Bye, Lucretia.
8: Perhaps you'd care to tell me. Why are you knitting on the meat counter, Wayne?
5: Because it means so much more than just buying something from Marks and Spencer's, Mr. Jenkins.
8: If I could argue with that, I would. La la la la.
7: Aha! Wayne.

0: Spencer's, Mr. Jenkins.
1: If I could argue with that, I would. La la la la.
2: Wayne.
0: Debbie.
2: You're knitting?
0: Yes.
2: Then you know what I know.
0: Do I?
2: The patter of tiny feet.
0: Size 10s, actually, Debs.
2: Oh, got to go. Jenkins is coming. See you later, Daddy.
0: Is it just me or has everyone gone crackers in this supermarket?
3: 60 pence, please. Is that all?
4: Yes, I am a light eater.
2: Lucretia!
5: Hello, Eloise.
2: I thought I saw you coming out of Mr. Jenkins' office. What are you doing here?
4: Shopping.
3: 3 packets of extra strong mints.
4: I'm on a diet.
3: Actually, you do look a bit fatter.
4: Thanks for noticing.
3: Your cape's bulging out a lot more than usual. And in strange and unusual shapes.
4: Even vampires have to count the calories.
6: La la la la. Look now. Now this letter looks a mite more interesting than the usual cooperative society bureaucracy. My darling Mr. Jenkins, if only I could declare our love for all the world to know, but I cannot hurt poor Wayne. He would be heartbroken if I left him. So our love will have to remain secret forever. Your unrequited Eloise. So, an upstart at the meat counter is preventing the supermarket manager from his rightful romantic relationship. Time for some compassionate manager-staff interface, I think.
7: Wayne, put that knitting down. You must give her up.
0: I beg your pardon, Mr. Jenkins.
7: Eloise, you must fall on your sword to make way for the higher-ranking officer.
0: Are you feeling all right, Mr. Jenkins?
7: I've never felt better, Wayne, for I am loved and you are not.
0: I don't know what you're rabbiting on about, Mr. Jenkins.
7: Eloise loves me. She told me so. And you are standing our crazy paved path to happiness. I'm the manager of this supermarket and you are only a lowly meat counter skivvy. So I demand that you stand down immediately. That's an order. Keep your eyes peeled. There's been an unusually massive increase in shoplifting just lately.
0: Oh, that power seems to have finally tipped him over the edge. Shoplifting. Don't suppose that could have anything to do with Eloise.
2: Wayne! Have you heard about the crime wave?
0: What?
2: Mr. Jenkins says there's an epidemic of shoplifting going on, which is quite a coincidence because I'm also the victim of a vile and motiveless robbery.
0: Oh!
2: Someone has stolen my most treasured possession. I can't tell you what it is because that's the secret, but I can say it involves a human sample and a top celebrity, and it's been nicked.
0: It might not have been Eloise.
2: I didn't say anything about Eloise.
0: Me neither. Then maybe she didn't do it.
2: You think Eloise did it?
0: I didn't say that.
2: She would.
0: She would. She's done it before. Oh, bollocks. I didn't mean to say that.
2: What are you talking about, Wayne?
0: It's not her fault. She comes from a broken home. She was hardened by her years in the clink.
2: Eloise in prison?
0: She's like a wild animal revealing her true nature. Eloise has returned to her life of crime. You can take the girl out of Broadmoor, but you can't take Broadmoor out of the girl. Oh, she'll have to become a fugitive on the run from British justice, forced to live underground in the shadowy underworld.
2: She can't live underground. Not in her state.
0: What state?
2: Well, surely she's told you by now. She's pregnant, Wayne, with your child.
0: Pregnant? Crikey. The skeletons are tumbling out of the closet now.
2: I thought you'd know about it, Dad.
0: Hang on a minute. Eloise and I have yet to consummate our relationship in the physical sense. So that's what Mr. Jenkins was whittering about.
2: What's that?
0: He said Eloise had declared her love for him. You know what this means?
2: No.
0: Eloise is carrying the Jenkins love child.
8: This is a staff announcement. Would Wayne and Debbie please come to my office immediately? Thank you.
0: Crikey!
7: Okay, spill the beans.
0: I promised I wouldn't tell, but she's been in prison for stealing. She's an hardened criminal, Mr. Jenkins.
2: I thought we knew, you see. Otherwise, I wouldn't have said anything, Mr. Jenkins.
7: So, she's been doing all this shoplifting.
0: She needs help, Mr. Jenkins.
7: She needs the sack, Wayne.
2: She nicked my most treasured possession.
7: What's that?
2: I can't say. But I'm moving out. I'm not sharing my flat with a robber.

0: What a dilemma. To be loved by a highly attractive woman with a fiendish criminal mind.
1: As far as I'm concerned, you can have her, Mr. Jenkins. It's over between us. She's betrayed me and I can never forgive her.
2: What are you hoping for, Mr. Jenkins? A boy or a girl?
0: Oh, what are you talking about, Debbie?
2: Blimey, she hadn't even told the father!
1: Congratulations, Mr. Jenkins. You've put Eloise in the pudding club.
3: Staff announcement! Eloise, get in this bloody office now!
4: Thank you.
5: It's not bloody fair.
6: Who's crying?
5: Leave me alone.
6: This is my bus shelter. Who's crying?
5: It's not fair.
6: Who's crying? You have to speak up. I'm a wee bit thief.
5: Oh, just shut up.
6: I hear that. So, why are you crying then?
5: My life is shit.
6: Is it like all equally shit? Or are some bits shittier than others?
5: I've just lost my job, my flat, my best mate and two boyfriends, okay?
6: Is that all? I thought it was something serious. How do you do that then?
5: It's a long story.
6: I'm a dosser. I've got plenty of time.
5: You're a tramp.
6: Correct.
5: A wino.
6: There's no need to get personal.
5: Are you homeless? Do you live on the streets?
6: Look, this is my bus shelter. I ask the questions, okay? Now, how come you've lost your job, best mate?
5: And two boyfriends, I know. It's so stupid. All I did was tell them I was a pregnant criminal in love with my boss.
6: Are you?
5: Don't be stupid. I was testing their trust. You see, I may as well tell you. I'm a vampire.
6: Congratulations.
5: Yeah, I said it. Doesn't it bother you?
6: I'm an alcoholic. Does that bother you?
5: No. It's just, I've been keeping it a secret.
6: Why? You should be proud.
5: I am proud.
6: People are going to find out eventually.
5: Exactly. I shouldn't play games with people. I should have told them from the very beginning. No more secrets from now on.
6: You can shout it from the streets.
5: Yeah, that's right. I'm Eloise, by the way.
6: Reg, very pleased to meet your acquaintance. Do you want a swig?
5: What is it?
6: It's 80 pence a litre.
5: Oh, thanks. Mm. Oh, lovely.
6: Yeah.
5: I can't believe you're so cool about this. You see, I only found out I was a vampire a couple of weeks ago.
6: What?
5: I said I only found out a few weeks ago.
6: I bet it takes a wee bit of getting used to.
5: Yeah. Yeah, there's more to it than meets the eye, I can tell you.
6: I'll bet. A whole new life, Sam.
5: Yeah. Mm. It's been a terrible secret to keep.
6: You shouldn't keep it a secret. It's a honour, huh?
5: You're right. It is an honour.
6: Well, rain's stopped. I'd better get going. Lots to do. Best of luck. Oh, yes!
5: Yeah, and best of luck to you, Reg.
6: Maybe I'll see you again someday with your bell and aunt. Oh, yeah! Oh, yeah!
5: What?
6: On the streets.
5: I don't know what you're talking about.
6: You! The town crier.
5: Town crier? No! No, I didn't say I was a town crier. I said I was a vamp. Yeah, town crier. Yeah, I'm a town crier, Reg.
6: And a bloody good one, I'm sure. Oh, yeah. Oh, yeah. Oh, yeah.
7: Feel better now?
8: Yeah.
7: You always felt you were different.
8: Yeah.
7: You were right. Now you are. Nothing has really changed.
8: Yes, it has. I can keep a secret now. But what am I going to do about Wayne and Debbie and Mr. Jenkins? They think I'm a thieving pregnant nymphomaniac.
7: I sorted that out for you.
8: How? They were ready to lynch me.
7: Yes.
8: I know, I know. Mortals can't keep secrets. But they did have you to tempt them, and they only betrayed me with my best interests at heart.
7: Who do you trust, Eloise?
8: You, Lucretia. So what did you tell them? How did you explain it all?
7: That's my secret. But I cleared everything up, and I got you a week's paid holiday.
8: Oh, that's brilliant. Come on, tell me. How did you fix it? What did you tell them?
7: Oh, it was nothing, really. I just told them you were going to spend a week in a lovely loony bin.
8: You did what?
7: Don't worry. I'm sure they'll keep it a secret.

0: 20th Century Vampire was written by Joe Turner and starred Louise Lombard, Joanna Kanska, William Ivory, Jane Hazelgrove, Fine-Time Fontaine and Steve Hodson. And it was produced by Liz Amston.
1: Well, come in, Smithers. What is it? Speak up, boy. Orange juice.
2: No, sir. New Kellogg's Rise and Shine.
1: Hey, finish.
2: And look at this, sir.
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1: 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Thank you.
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3: Welcome again to The Alternative Take, taking a sideways, long ways, and mildly tranquilized view of the world of comedy since the late 70s, when I, your host, Alexis Sale, was sent in by the gods to shake it up. The comedy circuit has always thrown up more than its fair share of oddballs. In fact, if there wasn't something dysfunctional about a comedian, then they'd be an accountant.
4: My father was a late developer, and I had the unique pleasure of watching him grow up.
5: Golly, when he walked back to 9 in 5 seconds, oh, we're toast. And he'd go, I can give you 30 mile an hour in a week, Captain. How about that?
6: I got this book at home, a book about the paranormal. I didn't buy it, it just appeared in my room one night.
3: The early circuit was absolutely full to the brim with Fruit Loops. I mean, take the late Malcolm Hardy and friends with their now classic balloon dance that was like a children's parlour game gone horribly wrong. And let's just say the phrase, Privates on Parade, would cover it. Or rather, didn't cover it. Then there were screwballs like Chris Lynham, who used to set off a firework between his buttock cheeks. All of these are strange. But verbal strangeness, bordering on the surreal, is another thing.
7: How have you been creeping, then? Oh, mustn't mumble. I suppose you know I've been a whale.
3: And one of the earliest exponents of this was John Dowie, poet, songsmith, and alternative comedian before the term alternative was born.

0: got a kiss her. I trip into a time warp and invariably miss her. Come over here, I'm gonna.
1: Time warp.
2: Oh no, it's happening again.
1: Time warp.
2: I don't know where I am or when.
1: Time warp.
2: Every time I'm in a dress, I wake up in the underground and nothing but a vest.
3: Among others who had the gift of subverting reality in the early days of alternative comedy was accountant turned comic Arnold Brown, one of the founder members of the comic strip.
4: People ask me about the secret of comedy. Well, the secret of great comedy is timing. For example, you, the audience, come here tonight, and I arrive 1 week later. That's bad timing. I'm a hardened professional. I've noticed it makes a difference even 1 day out. My father was a late developer, and I had the unique pleasure of watching him grow up. It was embarrassing that I learned to walk before he did.
3: Arnold's ability to think outside of the cupboard was matched by the deadpan surrealism of Norman Lovett, who became known to many as Holly the Computer in Red Dwarf, an honour he shared with Hattie Hayridge. But Norman was a space cadet even before that. Here are both Norman and Hattie going off the wall.
5: My name's Norman Lovett. That's my real name. And I'd like a pound for every time someone said, Lovett, I bet you do. Because I'd have about 6 or 7 pounds by now. I'm a slow comedian, but I don't think there's any rush, really. I'm not influenced by any other comedians. Lovett's the name, lady, there'll never be another. I went to a secondary modern school in Clapton-on-Sea, and I left that school with 1 O-level, but they caught up with me and made me bring it back.
6: Never touched drugs though. Well, I did once. I once had a terrible experience with drugs. My head got totally f***ed up. My hairdresser was a junkie. I was under the dryer. He was on the Starship Enterprise. They put drugs in cat food to get them addicted. That's why 9 out of 10 cats prefer it. They're off their heads. They don't know what's going on. And I've been feeding my cat for years now. Christ, she sold a dirt box, a little velvet collar, a little fluffy mouth. And they're doping horses, aren't they? I put my money on a horse. And they disqualified it because they said it had been got at, had been behaving as if it was drunk. It was galloping along all normally. And all of a sudden, it put its hoof up round this other horse's neck. It went, you're my best. And started eating a kebab.
3: In the mid-80s, when the likes of Arnold and Norman had been roaming the comedy circuit for a while like confused giraffes, a rising star with equally fantastical tendencies was the young Paul Martin, or Paul London Borough of Merton, as we now know him.
7: I was standing at a bus stop once, there was a bloke next to me with only one leg. I looked at my 2 legs, I looked at his 1 leg, and I remember thinking, I bet you're rubbish at table tennis. And this one-legged bloke was in a chocolate mint ice cream, and suddenly this bus comes round the corner, the one-legged bloke tries to get out of the way, the driver, thanks to years of experience, runs straight over him. This chocolate mint ice cream goes somersaulting up into the air, the bus skids into a disco, killing 465 people taking part in an Eric Heffer look-alike contest. Took them 6 hours to identify the bodies. Well, what does he look like? Well, he looks like Eric Heffer, doesn't he? Yeah, but is he in the swimwear section or what? The bus blew up above a gas main, sending a fireball 500 feet up in the air, narrowly missing a plane but blinding the pilot. He avoided a crash landing into a field by flying straight into a housing estate, killing another 700 people. Luckily, there were no passengers on the plane. Just 9.5 tons of radioactive material. which leaked, poisoning 15 million people. And a chocolate mint ice cream that had gone somersaulting up into the air landed on my shirt. Why does it always happen to me?
3: It's worth pointing out at this juncture that during the 80s, two of the people who could best turn your whole world upside down in just one line were visiting Americans Stephen Wright and Emo Phillips. Both were highly influential, had silly hair and an eye for detail, and a way of turning that detail inside out.
8: One time right in the middle of a job interview, I took out a book and I started reading. The guy said, "What the hell are you doing?" I said, "Let me ask you this. If you're in a vehicle and you're traveling at the speed of light, and then you turned your lights on, would they do anything?" He said, "I don't know." I said, "Forget it then. I don't want to work for you." Sponges grow in the ocean. That kills me. I wonder how much deeper the ocean would be if that didn't happen. We got a new dog. He's a paranoid retriever. He brings back everything because he's not sure what I threw him. My favorite chair is a wicker chair. It's my favorite chair because I stole it. I was at a party, a very crowded party, when no one was looking. I went over to it and I unraveled it. I stuck it through the keyhole in the door. The girl was in it, was almost killed.
9: He said, "Emo, you have to go to the school psychologist." I said, "Why do I have to go to the school psychologist?" So he shows me the petition. And I go to the psychologist, and he gives me a chocolate Easter bunny, and this shows how tricky those guys are. I eat the chocolate bunny, and I think, wait a second, this isn't around Easter. Was this a test? He said, "Yeah." I said, "What does it mean?" He said, "Well, had you eaten the ears first, you would have been normal. Had you eaten the feet first, you would have had an inferiority complex. Had you eaten the tail first, you would have had latent homosexual tendencies. And had you eaten the breasts first, you would have had a latent Oedipal complex." I said, "Well, go on. What does it mean when you bite out the eyes and scream, 'Stop staring at me'?" He says, "It shows you have a tendency towards self-destruction." I said, "What do you recommend?" He says, "Go for it."
3: Meanwhile, there was one man, and sometimes a woman, on the British comedy circuit who would carry the torch for surrealism, taking it to new dimensions. And that man was Eddie Izzard.
10: And we have pets because they lower our blood pressure. This is apparently officially it, but they lower our blood pressure. And I don't know quite how they do that. You stroke them, you go to sleep, and while you're asleep, the dog puts one of those big puffy things in your arm. It's 180 over 60. What does that mean? I don't know, a dog.
3: Izzard started his performing career on the street and self-managed his route to fame by setting up his own club, Raging Bull, where comics were free to experiment with the new and literally talk bullocks. Particularly appropriate since much of Izzard's own material revolves around the animal kingdom.
10: Yeah, so anyway, that's what they do. The dog takes your blood pressure and you fall asleep and the cat drains all the blood from your body and sells it to one of those mobile blood banks. That's why sometimes you wake up feeling all anemic and seeing your cat and dog counting out fivers as a van pulls off. Have you ever had that? Yeah.
3: Eddie Izzard's animal magic was symptomatic of a new kind of comedy. By the late 80s, early 90s, it was pulling away from politics and political correctness and fat men shouting at you about what was wrong with your lifestyle.
10: Everyone is talking about Star Trek, and that is the thing. But you never saw them in the morning when they came in to the Starship Enterprise and someone said, "Oh, get the engine on, check, I was freezing in here." You also never saw them backing up either. You never saw Chekhov back. Captain Kirk, put your head down a bit. Scotty, the actor playing Scotty, Dan, he must have hated his scripts. Every week, the same sort of script for him. Oh, not again, not the same script. No, Captain, I cannot do that, Captain. I have no ability to do that, Captain. What speed do you wish for, Captain? Oh, no, I cannot provide that this time. No, it's, you'll never guess, it's the engine. It's the carburetor that's gone this time. No way, who's it? It's the cat's eating the dilithium crystals, you see. And he's coughing up furballs, and he could never do anything. There was Kurt going, Scotty, we need warp factor 9 in 5 seconds, or we're toast. And he'd go, I can give you 30 miles an hour in a week, Captain. How about that?
3: It's not that Eddie himself was backward in coming forward politically, as his Euro-friendly views and Labour Party activism showed. And it wasn't that he couldn't tackle subjects like mass consumerism, for example. It was just the way he did it, with a certain je ne sais quoi. No tengo los empanadas. I don't have the pies. You see, I can do comedy in a foreign language. It doesn't make any sense, but I can do it.
11: The French make a lot of perfumes, and they speak French. We get the entire advert in French. And it's very subtle idea. It's just the idea that you don't understand. We don't understand a word they're saying in it. But it just passes by us, and l'égotiste, l'égoïste, I think it was one. L'égoïste, qu'est-ce qu'il y a? Vous êtes là? Oui, je suis ici. Comment ça va? Ça va bien? Ma vache a explosé. Quel dommage, ah, quel dommage. And then you go, Legois, bon homme, une femme et un canard. And we haven't got a clue what they're talking about, exploding cows. And you just go, oh, I better get some of that. What the hell was that? Canard, that sounds great. You smell like a duck, sir. Well, say canard.
3: You're listening to Alexei Sayle's Alternative Take on BBC Radio 2. Though perhaps no other comic could lay claim to be the king of vague like Eddie, there were other comedians who were equally balmy and whose ideas didn't necessarily have any linear logic whatsoever. And in 1992, a certain Mr. Bill Bailey was still part of a duo known as the Rubber Bishops. His persona as the dizzy hobbit hippie was ever present, and his ramblings bore all the hallmarks of what we know of him today.
12: But, no, I fancied getting Pitbull, but what with all the hoo-ha over Pitbulls, all the... hoo-ha! I decided to get, instead, a pit pony.
13: Right.
12: not safe, really harmless, but...
13: Every day, you spent that about that high.
12: Yeah.
13: Whereas, of course, the Pitbull might bite you. A bit pony, much more likely just to say, well, it's quite bright in here, isn't it?
12: Yeah.
3: Bill Bailey nearly gave up his comedy career for a telemarketing job, which begs the question of why Jim Davidson couldn't be lured by something equally worthy of his talents, like a corpse. In the mid-90s, though, Bailey's career started to take off, and now the man that looks like a roadie and talks like a pixie does so in stadiums played by the kinds of bands you might imagine him lugging equipment for.
14: I was trying to rent a car, and the bloke said to me, you're not covered for acts of God. I said, I'm intrigued, because you say acts of God are not gods, or spirits, or djinn, or nymphs. But God, a capital God, a monotheistic religion, maybe a Judeo-Christian religion, which would imply a belief system, which would perhaps lead to free will and determinism. So logically, anything that man does, directly or indirectly, is in fact an act of God. So I'm not covered for anything. And he said, I'll get the manager. And I said, define an act of God. What do you mean by that? And he said, I don't know, a plague of locusts or something. A plague of locusts? Swarm round the vehicle, rip the wing mirrors off, I'm liable for £50 excess. And he said, no, like rain or something. I said, yeah, but how much rain? It's drizzling a bit now. Is that an act of God? At what point does the rain reach a certain level beyond which it takes on the more apocalyptic mantle of the water-based punishment of the Lord? And he said, I just worked Saturdays.
3: Narrowly beating Bill Bailey to the Perrier Award at the Edinburgh Festival in 1996 was a young Irishman called Dylan Moran. Moran and Bailey were famously to team up for the hit Channel 4 sitcom Black Books. And you can see how the two inhabit similar strange mental territories.
15: Do you think I should wash my beard?
16: I think you should wash it, yeah. And shave it off.
15: Nail it to a frisbee. And fling it over a rainbow.
3: Though Dylan Moran's subject matter generally stayed closer to Earth than Bailey's, the languorous, ponderous and idiosyncratic Moran could weave the ridiculous into the everyday, almost at will.
16: I don't think children are the same now. They're not the, like the ones I remember from growing up, you know? Being at parties and you do all the childhood things, running around and bleeding and torturing the weakest member of the group, you know? Simple childhood games. It's not like that anymore. I went to a birthday party recently of a young person. They were all about 10. And they were all slumped on the lawn like dead bumblebees. Drinking latte. They were all disaffected. Like Berlin in 1929. What's going on? I went up to one boy. I said, what's the matter here? He said, oh, I have a migraine. What? You're 10, you can get drowned or electrocuted, you can't have a migraine. And the birthday girl, I asked her, I said, why isn't anybody playing? And she said, oh, it's all these parties. You do your hair, you put your frock on, nobody talks to the real you. Get me a martini, would you?
3: The end of the 90s saw Bailey's and Moran's careers in the ascendant. But it also saw a number of works surface on radio and television from another paragon of the weird, Simon Munnery.
17: Now, I recently gave up smoking and took up telling people I'd given up smoking. But at the time, I had a brilliant idea, which was, I know, I'll take up the harmonica. Because that's a good replacement habit. It's something to do with the hands and the mouth. It takes up the same sort of mental space. You know, it's like a cigarette. Suck in, blow out. Instead of getting cancer, you get a note. Very nice. The thing I have discovered, though, is harmonica players are actually less welcome than smokers at most restaurants. This is my song, it's called Stop the War. Stop the War. Stop the War. Stop the War, or I'll keep playing. Thanks very much, good night.
3: Though his Alan Parker urban warrior character and his League Against Tedium alter ego had been doing the live circuit for a while, it took some time for a bigger audience to be subjected to this strange mix of philosophy and mayhem.
18: Attention, scum! You are nothing! Absolutely nothing! What are you? No! You are idiots, morons, fools, dullards, idiots, morons, fools, dullards, priests.
19: Man turns to religion to ease his passage. Also Vaseline.
3: At the same time as Simon Munnery's back catalogue was getting an airing, the career of another Looney Tune comic was flying high. The live wire, Ross Noble.
20: I do it when you go to the doctor, right? My favourite thing is to go to the doctor and go, I've got a bit of a, she's got a bit of a sore ear, just there, like that. And when the doctor goes, oh, how would you describe the pain? I like to go, it's a moonlight evening. deep inside an enchanted forest. Out of a clearing, an old crone appears, her hood down over her eyes. At that moment, she unleashes magical forces. Sparrows fly out towards me, their beaks trained on my eardrums. They pierce deeper and deeper. Help me, there's sparrows in my brain!
21: You know, off and on.
3: Noble is the true pretender to the comedy tiara of Eddie Izzard, with his improvised and semi-improvised tapestries woven around unlikely scenarios, such as a ping-pong-playing Jesus, or elaborate stories set around street beggars, or, well, whatever comes into his mind.
22: You know, I'm not the most academic bloke ever, but I firmly believe that if Stephen Hawking could in some way incorporate monkeys into his science books, I'd be a genius. I genuinely think that. No, it'd be brilliant, right? Hawking, he comes out, does a science talk, right? Just get a monkey involved, right?
23: Hello, my name is Professor Stephen Hawking. And
22: it's all right to laugh, that's a perfect impression. That's...
23: Yeah, and I would like to talk to you about the universe. I would like to talk to you about it with the help of this monkey. God's sake, what is the matter with you now? Oh, sorry, I forgot, you cannot talk. You are a monkey.
22: Don't worry, Hawkins, I'll use your computer.
23: Get off there. Get off it now. That is not for you. It is not a monkey toy.
22: Come on, Hawkins, it doesn't matter. I've got stuff to say. I'm a bit pissed off.
23: How come you have got a different voice from me?
22: Ah, well, I'm glad you asked, Hawkins. Basically, I've found the Yorkshire switch on your voice box.
23: I have been looking for that for bloody ages. I lost the remote control down the back of the sofa.
22: Wouldn't that just be so much better if Hawkins had a Yorkshire voice? Ladies and gentlemen, please welcome the eminent Professor Stephen Hawkins. How do? Hey, up, it's time for science. But before that, here's some strippers and a raffle. Hey!
3: Ross Noble started comedy when he was only 15, and you can hear that he hasn't really grown up, something which he's quite proud of, and obviously makes him the comic that he is. It's something about the child inside that links all comedians, but as we've heard, some more than others have taken childlike fantasy to their hearts, and to their audiences. And I've actually had the occasional turn at it myself.
0: He lost his fucking bond. He's an A-Bond representative. He's an A-Bond representative.
3: That's it for this week. Next week, we'll be looking at what happens when comedians come in twos. A kind of now with 50% extra gags special offer.
1: What's green and hairy and goes up and down?
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25: I don't think that the music of Ice-T is really aimed at people like you, Rich. 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And you're a fat, middle-class, white bloke from Cheddar in Somerset.
3: The Alternative Take is a TBI media production for BBC Radio 2. 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
30: Cabin Pressure by John Finnemore, starring Stephanie Cole as Carolyn, Roger Allam as Douglas, Benedict Cumberbatch as Martin, and John Finnemore as Arthur. This week, Johannesburg.
31: OK, Martin, 2 miles to run. Descend to 500 feet. Stand by for visual on target.
32: Douglas, are we certain about this?
31: Quite certain.
32: Right, it's just... I'm sure it's going to be fine.
31: Excellent. I'm also sure it's going to be fine.
32: The thing is, though, I'm not sure it's going to be fine.
31: What an exquisite paradox. Luckily, though, I'm still completely sure it's going to be fine. So, as I'm 100% sure and you're 50 each way, that still gives us a comfortable 150% working majority.
32: Douglas!
31: Target in sight. Level 500 feet. Left, left. Waggle wings. And open air brakes now. Oh.
32: What? I can't see. What happened?
31: I may have very slightly overestimated how fine it would be.
29: What were you thinking?
32: Look, all we were trying...
29: Shut up, Martin. Douglas, what were you thinking?
31: I just thought, since I had to work on my daughter's birthday, it would be nice to do a little fly-past of her party on the way.
29: Barrow Inverness is not on the way to Paris. So first you stole my aircraft.
31: I wouldn't call it stealing.
29: I paid you to fly it 300 miles southwest. You flew it 200 miles northeast. What is that if not stealing?
31: Hijacking at most.
32: Carolyn.
29: Shut up, Martin. But of course you were just warming up, because not only did you steal my aircraft, you then chose to mark your arrival at the children's birthday party by dropping a bomb on it.
31: The idea was perfectly sound.
29: The idea was terminally stupid. Was it your idea, Martin?
31: No, it wasn't. Oh, and I'm allowed to speak again now, am I?
29: No, shut up.
31: It was my idea. It occurred to me that if we filled the air brake cavity with boiled sweets and then opened it just as we were flying over...
29: You could strafe your daughter's birthday party.
31: No, not strafe. We weren't going anything like fast enough. We did check.
32: I did the calculations.
31: And we were quite sure the sweets would flutter gently down to the excited children beneath. And so they would have done, if it hadn't been rather a hot day. And the sweets in the metal compartment hadn't melted a little. And then, up in the cold air, solidified again into a...
29: A sugar brick.
31: Yes.
29: Which you dropped on your ex-wife's house.
31: Yes, but we were very lucky, really. We could have hit her conservatory or her BMW.
29: Or a child.
31: Now, don't exaggerate. All the children had run for safety long before it landed.
29: That is not as reassuring a sentence as you seem to think.
31: I'm just saying we couldn't have hit a child. But I admit, we could have hit a car.
29: But you didn't hit a car, did you? You hit a carp.
31: Yes.
29: Do you have any idea how much a koi carp costs?
31: I do now, yes. But don't worry, I don't expect you to pay for it.
29: Of course you don't expect me to pay for it. Why in heaven would I pay for it?
31: Well, as you pointed out, it is your plane.
29: Yes. And I paid you to use it to fly a franking machine to Paris, not to fly a multicoloured confectionery brick to Cumbria and drop it on a fish.
32: Well, to be fair, we did go to Paris afterwards.
29: Martin... Really, shut absolutely up.
32: Right.
29: Look, both of you, I'm being serious, with my serious face. You cannot keep doing things like this. I will spell it out in words of one syllable. If you waste my money, we will go bust. You will have no job.
31: Cash, not money.
29: Please, will you take this seriously? We can't go on like this. Look at the trip budget you've submitted for Johannesburg next week. £14,000. Are we flying there on the backs of unicorns?
32: It's pared to the bone, I promise you. I can't compromise safety for economy.
29: That's rich, coming from the bomber of Barrow.
31: I'm sorry, Carolyn. It's just that the captain and myself are deeply unmaterialistic. Our souls are rather beautiful that way, actually.
29: Is that so? All right, then, First Officer Gandhi. I'll tell you what I'll do. On a one-trip trial basis, if you can magically shave, say, £2,000 off that pared-to-the-bone budget, you can split it between you, which are just about to pay for the carp. But if it comes in so much as a penny over £12,000, you pay me a grand each. Deal?
31: Absolutely, deal.
32: No, wait, Douglas, the budget really is pretty tight. How on earth are we...
31: Oh, Martin, trust me. Deal.
2: Chaps, my galley's been burgled. They've taken the trolley, the duty-free, the microwave, even the hot water boiler.
31: Sorry, Arthur, that was me. The lighter we keep the plane, the less fuel we need, so I've offloaded all unnecessary dead weight. Speaking of which, how much do you weigh?
2: But how am I supposed to heat up the catering?
31: Oh, I've cancelled the catering.
32: You cancelled our food for a 12-hour flight?
31: Needless expense. Don't worry, I rustled us up a little something myself.
2: Oh, Douglas, you should have asked me.
31: Should I, though, Arthur? Really? The inventor of fizzy yogurt?
2: To be fair, I didn't invent that so much as discover the process that makes it.
31: Yes, yogurt plus time. Here, take these...
2: Righto. How do I prepare them?
31: Take lids off boxes, empty onto plates, give to pilots. And I can't stress this strongly enough, do nothing else to it whatsoever.
32: It's not really going to save us much money, Douglas.
31: Every little helps. Why, what have you come up with?
32: Well, I had a good think last night, and I think so long as we get the long runway at Joburg, we may be able to land without using the wheel brakes.
31: I see. And that'll save us what?
32: Well, it'll prolong the life of the brakes. To the tune of... obviously not in a calculable way.
31: Terrific. Well done.
32: Well, all right. What else have you come up with?
31: Turn off air conditioning, only take half the liquid oxygen, keep air recirculation fans on, and only use one engine to taxi, and I'm just getting warmed up.
2: So, if doing those things saves money, why don't we do it all the time?
31: Well, the most tiresome of pettifoggers might question whether it constituted absolute best practice.
32: You mean it's horrendously illegal?
31: Horrendously is a strong word.
32: I notice you're not quibbling illegal.
31: Not dangerously illegal. It's not like I'm suggesting we only fly on one engine, although...
32: No!
2: This... is excellent, Douglas. Did you really cook it yourself?
31: I did indeed.
2: Mm, lovely.
31: I'm very good at cooking.
32: Is there anything you're not very good at?
31: Douglas? I'm thinking. There are things I haven't tried yet. I suppose it's possible I'm not very good at some of those, theoretically.
32: Well, this is great.
31: Unusual flavour. What is it?
32: Carp. But not...
31: When I pay £1,000 for a fish, I don't just throw it in the bin. Now then, when we get to Joburg, obviously we can save a lot on hotels.
32: How?
31: By not staying in one.
32: So where will we sleep?
31: Well, I'm a happily married man, so I shall sleep in the plane. But you, my lad, have 4 hours in hand to get yourself invited to the Johannesburgian bedroom of your choice.
32: Yes, I'll sleep in the plane too.
31: That uniform's wasted on you, it really is. Ah! Fancy that.
32: What?
31: Little flashing warning light, Captain. Anti-icing starboard wing, declaring itself rabbit of negative euphoria.
32: What?
31: Not a happy bunny.
32: Right, okay. Isolate the anti-icing valves, port and starboard, prepare for landing and...
31: Whoa. We don't need to divert. We can do without anti-icing.
32: No, we can't.
31: Martin, we're currently flying over southern Spain. We're about to fly the length of continental Africa. May I suggest that ice may not be our most formidable foe?
32: You know perfectly well the hotter it is, the quicker ice will form if we fly through clouds.
31: But I have a strategic masterstroke to counter that. Let's not fly through any clouds.
32: But there are clouds, look.
31: What, those little fluffies? We can just weave in and out of those. And we only have to keep the starboard wing out of them anyway. It'll be fun.
32: No, Douglas, we're landing and getting it fixed.
31: You know what? I was wrong about the warning light. It's not on. I made a mistake.
32: I can see it.
31: No, Martin. That's an optical illusion caused by the fierce glare of the sun. The hot Mediterranean ice-melting sun, which will beat down on us as we pay landing fees and engineers' fees and hope they'll fix us in time to get to Joburg tonight. In Spain. Lovely people, magnificent culture, not famed for their snap-to-it efficiency.
32: I know, but I'm sorry, I have to.
31: Oh.
32: Madrid, Gulf, Tango, India, we have a system malfunction. Require radar vectors to nearest suitable airfield. And post-landing checks complete.
29: Gentlemen, I can't help but notice we've landed 3 hours after takeoff, which means either you have discovered a hitherto unsuspected warp drive button, or this isn't Johannesburg.
32: Carolyn, I'm sorry, you can rant and rave all you like, but we had to divert. The anti-icing system was
29: not... Yes, fine, whatever you think.
32: Really?
29: Yes, of course. I'm sure you had your reasons.
32: Well, yes, but don't you want to hear them and then disagree with them? I thought you'd be more furious.
29: Yes, it's curious, isn't it? Curious, I'm not furious. It turns out I mind losing money a lot less, just so long as Douglas is losing it too.
32: And me?
29: Yes, but for some reason you losing money doesn't make me happy the way Douglas losing money does.
32: Oh, well... Thank you, I suppose.
29: You're very welcome.
31: Well, sorry to disappoint you, Carolyn, but I have no intention of losing any money. The landing fee should be pretty light in a tiny airfield like this, and it doesn't shut till 5. Plenty of time for them to fix Gertie.
2: Chaps, have we landed?
31: Yes, Arthur. Well spotted.
2: Well, since you've taken away my water boiler, can I order some hot water here?
32: Yes, of course.
31: No.
32: Oh, come on. I'm not flying the length of Africa without coffee. We need hot water.
31: Certainly, but we don't need to pay €30 for it. There's an old flying school trick I know.
32: Of course there is.
31: Arthur, get a wine bottle, fill it with water, and using the asbestos gloves, place it very carefully on the lip of one of the engine exhausts. Hey presto, boiling water.
29: Good heavens, Douglas has discovered his inner womble.
28: But doesn't the air come out of the back of those engines pretty fast?
31: Arthur, the engines aren't on. Clues to this include the aircraft being stationary on the ground and eerily quiet. But they'll still be hot from the flight.
28: Oh, right, yes. Because I was thinking, otherwise I might have had a bit of a job.
31: Balancing a wine bottle in a 1,400-mile-an-hour jet blast? Yes, I imagine you would.
5: I'm sorry, we have no engineer at this airfield.
31: Right, so what do you do when you need an engineer?
5: We call Diego out from the big airport at Albacete.
31: Well, can you do that now, please?
5: I can.
31: Then do.
5: But he won't come.
29: Do you know, I think what I like about this conversation most, Douglas, is that you're the one having to have it.
31: Why won't he come?
5: He cannot. His car is broken down.
31: The engineer's car is broken down?
5: Yes.
29: That's not a terribly good sign, is it?
31: Well, can we go and get him?
5: I suppose, but how? You have no car.
29: Ah, he's got you there.
31: Can we hire a car?
5: Not here. Maybe from the airport at Albacete.
31: The place we want the car to get to.
5: Is the nearest place.
31: Well, can we borrow a car?
5: Whose car?
31: Well, I don't know. Your car.
5: No.
31: Why not?
5: It's a nice car. A BMW.
29: Well, Douglas here has an excellent safety record with BMWs. Only last week he didn't drop a brick on one.
31: Carolyn, you're really not helping.
29: I know, I'm not trying to. It's fun, this, isn't it? Chipping in from the sidelines. I can see why you're so fond of it.
31: Señor Quintanilla.
5: Si.
31: Surely there is a vehicle somewhere on this airfield. We can pay you €100 to let us drive to Albacete and back.
5: Maybe there is something.
6: Three men went to mow a meadow. Three men, two men, one man and his dog.
28: That's where you say woof woof, Skip.
31: No, it isn't.
28: I think it is, because it's just after the word dog, and dogs go...
31: I mean, I'm not saying woof woof.
28: Which here you are.
6: We are driving across the Spanish plains in the heat of the day on a 60-mile round trip on unmade roads in a baggage truck. It's going to take more to cheer me up than saying woof woof.
28: Well, if you're sure, it always cheers me up. Can we have the air conditioning on, please?
31: There is no air conditioning. Why would you have air conditioning on a vehicle with no doors?
28: To keep it cool.
6: Arthur, I really am at the end of my tether here. Could you please just try your hardest not to say anything?
28: Really stupid.
6: No, just anything.
28: Oh, right. Will do, Skip. Sorry.
6: Stop it!
28: Sorry. Ah!
6: Thank you. Now, let's just try and get through this with the minimum of fuss. Arthur, put your hand down. I know. Low bridge.
31: And 80 is 10,400.
29: Hello, Douglas. Doing your sums?
31: Yes.
29: Well, I won't disturb you. Just wondered if you'd heard from Martin yet.
31: No, he's not answering his phone. Why isn't he answering? There's no point even doing this if he's not going to be back in time.
29: Oh, don't you worry. I'm quite sure he'll successfully drive his baggage truck to Albacete, find and pick up the engineer, bring him back in plenty of time to fix the plane by 5.
31: Do you think so?
29: Not even for a moment. There's about 600 ways that plan could go wrong, even if it wasn't Martin doing it, and it is Martin doing it, with help from Arthur.
31: You're enjoying this, aren't you?
29: I honestly don't know when I've enjoyed a trip more. I only wish I'd thought of this years ago. This way, if I lose, you lose, which takes the sting out of it enormously. And if I win, I win, and thus, I win.
31: How nice for you. Oh, blast.
29: What?
31: The running total of this trip, £12,014.
29: Oh, dear.
31: Of course, when you said under 12,000... You didn't mean literally to the penny. That would be ridiculous. You meant to the nearest 100 or so.
29: Ah, your little faces. You tried to look as if you remotely thought you might get away with that. A miss is as good as a mile, I'm afraid.
31: Right.
28: No, it's not budging, Skip. It's really firmly wedged under. I think we must have hit the bridge quite hard.
6: Yes.
28: So, what now, Skip?
6: I don't know.
28: Okay. Skip, chap behind us wants to come through.
6: Yeah, I can see that.
28: Oh, okay. It's just because you weren't doing anything, I thought you hadn't seen. I still don't really know what we're waiting for.
32: I'm waiting for Douglas to say something sarcastic and then sort it out.
28: Oh, right. Of course, Douglas isn't here, Skip.
32: I know that.
28: I mean, I can try and fill in, but I don't know how good I'll be.
7: I'm glad we're stuck under this bridge.
32: Shush, please.
7: That's a good...
32: Stop it, you're not helping. If it comes to that, what are you waiting for?
28: You to tell me what to do, Skip.
32: I don't know.
7: I mean, all I can think of is, I suppose we could let the tyres down.
28: Oh, right. Pretend we got a puncture.
32: No. To lower our height a couple of inches.
28: Yes, brilliant. Well, let's do that.
32: Yes, but what have I got wrong?
28: Oh, have you got something wrong?
32: I always get something wrong. And if Douglas were here, he'd point out what?
28: Well, he's not. So, should we just try it and see?
8: Senor Quintanilla.
9: Hello, yes. It's you again.
8: Yes.
10: Hello, senor.
9: And your merry woman.
8: Isn't she just? Senor, I've just been looking through your airfield bill.
9: Yes.
8: And I was just wondering if there was any possibility at all of reducing it by, say, 20 euros?
9: Was something not good? Are you not happy?
8: No, everything was good. We're very happy.
10: Me especially.
8: But I would appreciate it as a favour if you felt you could knock off a measly 20 euros.
9: This is not a market. I'm not used to haggle. This is a fair price, yes? You do not think I try to cheat you?
8: No, absolutely not. Well, look, how about this then? Is there anything we could do around the airfield while we're waiting that would be worth 20 euros to you?
9: I suppose you could wash my car.
8: I'm not going to wash your car.
9: I don't want you to wash my car. I'm trying to help you.
8: Of course, yes. I apologize. Which is your car?
9: The BMW.
8: How could I forget?
9: Catch.
10: Douglas, are you going to wash his car? Are you really going to wash his car? This day just gets better and better.
11: Went to Marlborough Meadow. Six men, five men, four men, three men, two men, one man and his dog. Wah, wah. Went to Marlborough Meadow.
32: What, Arthur?
28: That's what French dogs say, Skip. I thought I'd do one in French because we're abroad.
32: But we're in Spain.
28: I know, but I don't know what Spanish dogs say. Do you?
32: No, I don't know what Spanish dogs say.
28: What's the matter?
32: Sorry, same thing again. I just automatically waited for Douglas to say something sarcastic.
28: Yes, he'd have had one in there, wouldn't he? What do you think it would have been?
32: I don't know. However, my young professor of canine linguistics, welcome to Albacete Airport. 20 minutes ahead of schedule, even with stopping to pump the tyres back up.
28: Nice work, Skip. It was a brilliant plan.
32: Oh, did go rather well, didn't it? Now, apparently the engineer's office is in the green hangar. It must be that one there. Follow me.
28: Right.
32: Gosh, sunny, isn't it?
28: Wow, Skip. Are those new? They're brilliant.
32: Oh, do you like them? Pick them up at the garage. They're called aviator shades.
28: They're amazing. You look like one of those guys in Top Gear.
32: God, do I? Which one? Not Clarkson.
28: No, Tom Cruise.
32: Top Gun, Arthur.
28: Oh, yeah.
32: I've always wanted a pair of these.
28: Well, why didn't you get one?
32: I suppose I thought Douglas would probably be pretty funny about them.
28: Oh, yeah. Yes, he will be, won't he?
32: Yeah, I'll take them off quickly before we get back.
28: Yeah, probably best. You know, Douglas is great, obviously. I mean, he's brilliant. But this is quite nice, isn't it? Like a little holiday.
32: Yes. Yes, it is.
28: Right. Is this it?
32: Yes.
28: Oh. Skip, it looks a bit...
32: Closed.
28: Yeah.
32: Why would it be closed on a Tuesday?
28: I don't know.
32: Oh, well, that's it then. We're done for. Should have known the thing with the bridge was just to make it all the worse when inevitably...
28: Yes, but you can think of something, Skip. You were brilliant last time.
32: Oh, well, we could try and find the manager here and see if we can get the engineer's home address. Drive into town. Ah, but it'll be too late. We have to get in the air before 5 and it's, 2:15 now.
28: Oh,
32: what?
28: 2:15 in Spain.
32: Siesta!
28: What's that?
32: It's when they stop work for a couple of hours after lunch to have a sleep.
28: Wow! Can we start doing that?
32: And since the airport's so far from the town, I wouldn't be surprised if they... Let's just try. Hello? Hello? El Ingeniero? Look up, please. Please answer, por favor, it's important. Tre importante. We'll pay extra. Bonus lucra. Gracias. No, of course not. Well, that would just be
0: get
32: too...
0: Get in! Get in!
32: Yes! That's brilliant, Skip! Oh, you think so?
29: Oh, there you are, Douglas. I couldn't find you.
32: But then you did.
29: But then I did. Why are you hiding behind the aircraft?
32: I'm not hiding.
29: Not anymore, certainly. And my, what an excellent job you're doing. You're a demon with that chamois leather.
32: Have you come to help?
29: Even better than that. I've come to watch.
32: That's not better.
29: Oh, I'm sorry. I meant better for me. It's a lot better for me.
32: You've brought a deck chair.
29: I always keep one in the hold for just such an occasion. Ah, oh, this is the life. You know, I think this would be my luxury if I was on desert.

0: Desert Island Discs.
1: A deck chair?
0: No, you're washing a car. I think I could endure almost any hardship as long as I had the Bible and Shakespeare, Palgrave's Golden Treasury, and the sight of First Officer Douglas Richardson grumpily soaping a wheel arch.
1: £2,000, Carolyn. Remember that. That's what it's going to cost you.
0: Cheap at twice the price. And that's only if Martin gets back in time. And really, what are the chances of that?
2: Six men, five men, four men, three men, two men, one man and his dog, Diego.
3: Wow, wow.
2: Went to mow a meadow.
3: Wow, wow. When have you ever heard a dog say wow, wow?
4: Every time I have heard a dog, he has said to me, wow, wow.
3: Then you, senor, have been speaking to some very peculiar dogs. Arthur, where are we up to?
5: 32.
3: Very well, on my count, gentlemen. 1, 2, 3.
2: 32 men went to mow a meadow.
1: 20 to 5. That's definitely it, then.
0: You've said that every 5 minutes since 4 o'clock.
1: Yes, but there's no way we can do it now, even if he...
2: Oh, look! And his elephant!
6: Rah, rah!
2: Went to mow a meadow!
3: Rah, rah, Diego, really?
4: Of course.
1: Martin, good Lord, Maverick flies again.
3: Hello, Douglas. Can I suggest you save all the jokes about my shades for now, and we'll have them in a nice long stream once we get airborne. In the meantime, Carolyn, Douglas, this is Diego, a fine engineer, a useful light baritone, and a man with an inexhaustible knowledge of how Spanish animals go. Diego, do your Spanish cockerel.
4: Kikiriki!
3: Yep, that's my favourite one. Now then, Diego... Here's the wing. Get to work, Arthur. Park the truck.
5: Oh, where?
3: Well behind the plane, by that wet car. You two, get on board and prepare to leave immediately.
1: But, Martin, we've only got 20 minutes before they shut the tower. He can't possibly fix it.
3: Certainly he can. A man who can imitate a Spanish squirrel helping 48 men mow a meadow is capable of anything. Now, come on. We have to get a move on.
1: In other words, you feel the need for speed.
3: Seriously, Douglas, save them for later. Done.
1: You did the walk round?
3: Yes.
1: In 45 seconds?
3: More of a jog around, but I saw everything I needed to see.
1: But your walk rounds take days.
3: Well, maybe I've gained a little faith in my instincts as a pilot. Now, how are we doing?
1: 7 minutes to 5. Cabin ready. Pre-takeoff checks done. How about the anti-icing?
3: Diego's still looking at it.
1: Well, then, why are we bothering? There's no way.
3: Aha! Come in. Diego, anti-icing all fixed?
4: No.
3: Ah. Then what were you doing up there? Go and fix it.
4: Not fixed, because not broken.
3: Not broken?
4: No, he's very well.
3: But it was. It was definitely broken. Look, the little orange warning light's on.
4: Oh, let me see. Yes, little orange warning light. He is broken. There, all better.
3: Right, thank you, Diego. Now, quick, get off the plane.
1: Right, so all of this was in aid of a dodgy warning light.
3: Yes, well, just one of those things. Could have happened to anyone.
1: Could have done, but actually happened to...
3: To both of us. You didn't give the light a thump any more than I did. Anyway, it's a good thing. It means it's fixed now. We can still get away in time. We can still get in under budget.
1: But...
3: Douglas, be quiet. All ready in the back?
7: All ready.
3: Right, aircon?
1: Off.
3: Anti-collision light?
1: On.
3: Fuel pump switches?
1: On.
3: Hello, ground. Are we clear to start number one?
8: Clear to start number one.
3: Starting one.
1: So... Do I take it you had some sort of mystical awakening on your road trip?
3: No, nothing like that. I just had cause to remember that I'm not, in fact, quite as incapable as it suits certain people to make out.
1: Well, if it earns us a grand each, I'm all in favour of it. Engine stable.
3: Thank you. Fuel flow.
1: Engine malfunction number
3: one. Shutting down number one!
9: What have you done? What have you done?
3: We don't know. What's happened? What did you see?
9: You have fired a missile from your plane.
3: Is anyone hurt?
9: My BMW is hurt. You fire your missile straight into my car.
1: Martin, in the course of your jog round, did you happen to instinctively notice whether Arthur had retrieved the bottle of water from the engine exhaust? Oh, Martin, you've broken your new shades.
3: That was Cabin Pressure by John Finnemore. It starred Stephanie Cole as Carolyn, Roger Allam as Douglas, Benedict Cumberbatch as Martin, John Finnemore as Arthur. It also featured Michael Fenton-Stevens as Signor Quintanilla and Javier Marzan as Diego. The producer was David Tyler, and the program was a Potati Production for the BBC.

0: Will you have a polo, dear Liza? Dear Liza, will you have a polo, dear Liza? Polo.
1: How very kind of you, dear Henry. I most certainly will. I'll have three or four or maybe more.
0: But you take the old tube.
1: Because they happen to be my tube of polo, dear Henry. Have one. Mm.
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12: Drop Me Here, Darling features Norma Ronald, John Kane, Sandra Clark, Jennifer Croxton, and as Leslie and Caroline Duggan, Leslie Phillips and Joe Bennett. Life's changed for Caroline Duggan since her divorce. One compensation is the chance of a night out with an old school friend. It's not been one the headmistress would approve.
13: Will you be seeing that pilot again? He wants to take me for a spin, but you know what these pilots are like. All jet lag and Rothman's ash. On a hovercraft. Not jet lag. Wind, then. Oh, he asked you for your number and you gave it to him. No, I gave him the number of British Rail Inquiries. Well, that's my normal get-out.
14: Pam, what will he think of you?
13: He'll think I'm always engaged.
14: I envy you.
13: You envy me? You've got your own business and a Rolls Royce.
14: And I'm beginning to think I'm not the divorcing kind.
13: Oh, Leslie's not the only pebble.
14: Do you know how you get used to a sort of scruffy old pair of slippers? That's how I feel about Leslie. When you're used to living with someone.
13: Perhaps if you didn't see him every day.
14: Oh, someone has to give him a job when he went bust. I happen to need a chauffeur. Who better than an ex-husband? He knows my ways, and I can tell him to shut up.
13: At least the divorce brought you back in the gang. You know the Swiss trips come round again. Philippa rang last week.
14: I'm opting out this year. I've told her I can't get off work.
13: You'll never get away with that. The only excuse she accepts is marriage and the patter of Blue Peter.
14: Oh.
13: You were happy with the gang last year.
14: Yes, as long as we kept them off what the headmistress said in 1958 and what Lorna forgot to wear for the hockey match that windy day. This winter I have other plans.
13: No skiing?
14: Skiing? Yes. But not with you lot. The fact is, I'm taking Leslie.
13: Leslie? You said he hated skiing.
14: He's never tried it. He wouldn't come when we were married. Now he has to. I've told him I need my chauffeur.
13: Who needs a chauffeur in the Alps?
14: I do. I do. How else can I get him to go away with me? Oh, Leslie, let's go on holiday so I can seduce you and see if we still get on.
6: Good Lord. Oh, where's this going to happen, then?
14: In bed, I thought.
6: Geographically, darling.
14: Kutzel.
6: Kutzel?
14: Hmm.
6: But that's where we always go.
14: Ah-ha-ha, but not at the same time. Philippa likes March. I booked a week from February the 1st.
6: But that's the week Philippa's booked.
14: What?
6: She can't do March this year.
14: Oh! Well, still, I expect you'll be staying at the Shush again. We'll be at that little hotel up the pass, the Alpen.
6: All right, darling. If you're seducing your chauffeur, I'll try and keep the girls out of the way. How is Leslie, anyway?
14: Since his firm's crashed, he's had to change his lifestyle. But he still has a flair for the big decision.
15: Double top needed here.
16: Very nice, very nice.
15: My game, I think.
16: Out on a double top, I don't believe it. I hardly got away.
15: Mind if I give you some advice, Dave?
16: Be grateful.
15: Take the wedding ring off. Upsets the balance of the hand.
16: I don't throw with my left hand.
15: No, I refer, of course, to the transferred stress across the shoulders. And watch your feet. You know, the angle of the little toe is crucial. That's 8 pints you owe me.
16: Shall I get the darts?
15: No, throw them away. They're used.
16: 2 pints of Dray, Halstead. Sorry, I'm off me game. Row with the wife.
15: Oh?
16: Says I go out too much.
15: But you hardly go out at all. I mean, you're here in the pub every night.
16: Why do we put up with it? Ah, of course you didn't. You're the lucky one.
15: Well, being divorced isn't all roses. You miss having someone to refuse to talk to. Actually, really, you miss more than that.
16: Getting sentimental?
15: Well, a bit. Julie Andrews was on telly last night. Sometimes I think we made a mistake.
16: So, do something about it.
15: Well, things have changed. I'm broke and Caroline's rich.
16: So?
15: She'd think I was after her money. What would people say if she married a chauffeur? What would they call me?
16: Sir.
15: Of course, if she made an approach, I'd have to consider it. But all she wants is a chauffeur. I've even got to drive her on holiday. Switzerland.
16: Nice.
15: Not for me. Loading baggage and skidding round the Alps. I'd rather stay at home. I'd rather stay at home even if I lived with Janet Street Porter.
16: Go on. You'll enjoy yourself.
15: I shan't. I hate snow and cold. Keep looking round. See if you've dropped anything. I don't even like frozen peas. And I don't fancy skiing. I've seen too many people with broken legs.
16: Yeah.
15: I'm off. We go next week, so I'll see you in a fortnight.
16: Yeah, we'll leave a space by the bar for your crutches.
15: Don't bother. Don't bother. Wild blondes wouldn't drag me out on the ski slopes.
16: Here are, then. Bring us back a Swiss roll.
17: Welcome to the Alpen Hotel. Guten Tag, bonjour.
15: Guten Tag, Nadige, Fräulein.
17: Ah, you're English.
14: Caroline Duggan, I'm sorry we're a day late. A mix-up with the Channel Crossing. I let my chauffeur do the booking.
15: Yes, I'm sorry about that. Ventnor does sound like France.
17: Oh, we have held your rooms, madame. You have the Landberger Gessler Imperial Suite, yeah?
14: Yes.
17: And for your servant, the ski cupboard. Excuse me. That is just our name for it. There are no skis there now.
15: Oh, yeah.
17: Well, not many. Oh, but it is a most nice room.
15: Oh.
17: Compact, yeah.
15: Thank you.
17: But there is much space beneath the bunk.
14: Don't worry, Leslie.
18: play your cards right. And you could spend some time in the What's It Imperial Suite. If you take care of our luggage, we'll go straight into lunch. I am starving.
17: Of course, madame. The restaurant is to the right, across the foyer.
15: Look, how do you want me to play this?
18: Hmm?
15: Well, chauffeurs don't usually eat with their employers.
18: Well, don't be silly. I'm not on business now, and I don't want to eat alone.
15: Ah.
18: And we seldom get the chance to really talk, do we, Leslie?
15: No, no, no. This could be quite nice.
18: Like old times.
15: Mm. Perhaps we could find a quiet corner table.
18: Like we used to. Just the two of us.
15: That's one good thing about being abroad. You don't run into people you know.
19: Caroline!
18: Oh, Caroline!
19: Oh, Caroline.
18: Oh, God. Hello, girls.
19: Susan, make room there. Oh, you're just in time to join us for lunch.
20: Well, what a surprise. You managed to get off work after all.
19: How did you find us?
18: I
19: expect she asked at the shoes, Philippa.
20: Oh, of course. Isn't it scandalous?
18: Oh, yes.
19: We've used that hotel for 15 years, then to arrive and find them overbooked. I said, well, you'll just have to find us another hotel.
20: Oh, yes, you did, Philippa.
19: And we will brook no surcharge, I said. I hope I've made myself plain.
18: And he said, yes, you certainly have.
19: Mm. So, here we are in this hotel.
18: And now, I'm in it too. Good and proper.
19: Pam was against this place for some reason, but we outvoted her. Oh. Who is this?
18: Oh, my... my chauffeur.
19: Ah, allow me. Garçon!
21: Madame!
19: A table for the chauffeur.
21: Madame. This way, sir.
15: Oh, right, if you say so.
18: Oh, but Leslie, I thought he could eat with us.
19: Oh, no, they only feel uncomfortable. And we don't come here to talk to men. I meet enough of them at work.
18: In a girl's school?
19: There's the porter. And one is more than enough.
20: We've already had a morning on the slopes, Caroline. It's pretty cold.
19: Yes, yes, a good hard day. Now, you'll come after lunch, of course.
18: Well, I...
19: Oh, splendid. Garçon!
18: Will you go somewhere else? It looks funny, and I can't hurt their feelings. Besides, why should they get in the way?
20: Have you tackled Leslie yet?
18: Soon. Champagne and low lights. But first, some skiing.
19: Well, good luck with both, and mind you don't break anything. I'm off. See you at the flags.
18: Now, just tighten this binding.
21: Can I offer instruction?
18: No, I'm an expert skier, thank you, so I...
21: I am the instructor attached to the hotel, Klaus Lutyens.
18: Caroline Duggan. I won't shake hands. I've got my skis on.
21: You have skied before?
18: For years. For years, I've wanted to.
21: First, we should tighten this binding, if you will permit me.
18: Oh, so that's what the matter was. Please.
21: Hmm. There. That does not hurt the foot?
18: No.
21: And the posture? Why, you almost have it. You have the instinct, I think.
18: I rather think I have at the moment. Would you like to do my other leg? Hello, Leslie.
19: Didn't think we'd see you out here.
15: Yeah, orders to bring out Madame's flask of schnapps. Oh, God. I've got feet like two blocks of raspberry ripple.
0: you should come on skis.
15: I happen to believe, Pam, my body is an object of respect, an instrument of love.
0: Yours?
15: And I don't want bits of it festering in plaster of Paris. And where is Caroline?
0: There.
15: What, that clumsy heap?
0: Don't know what got into her. She's even taking lessons from him.
15: What, the pretty boy in the jumpsuit? Good Lord, I better take the schnapps over. Hmm? Excuse me, how long will your pupil be? I think I've lost 11 toes already.
1: You are her husband?
15: Not at the moment. I'm her chauffeur.
1: She is rich as well, eh?
15: Rich. Rich. When she goes, Harrods goes.
22: What do you think, Klaus?
21: Delightful. But we must a lot more work together, I am glad to say.
22: Oh, schnapps?
21: Thank you, but I'm already late for my last pupil. I look forward to our little class tomorrow.
15: Who's that, then?
22: Some ski instructor.
15: I thought you were good.
22: No, he's brushing up my volage.
15: I saw him. Looked like something from a vodka ad. Michael York with dueling scars.
22: He hasn't got dueling scars.
15: Probably down his back.
22: Leslie. Hmm? I'm sorry about lunch.
15: Think nothing of it. I didn't think much of it myself.
22: Why not drop by my room for a drink one evening instead? I mean, you know, if you're passing.
15: Passing? It's three floors up. But I'd be glad to, Yes. Yes, of course, darling.
0: Another lemon juice, Philippa?
19: It's almost 10:30. No, I'm for bed.
0: How's your room?
19: Adequate.
20: Oh, mine's awfully nice, with a lovely view over the mountain.
19: But the window rattles. If they can't fix it, I shall ask for another room. Well, good night. Susan?
20: Oh, yes. Yes, I'll go up too.
0: Night, Sue. I think Philippa's going sour.
22: What?
0: She needs a man before rigor mortis sets in.
22: Speaking of which, I must get up to the suite. I suggested Leslie might call. Champagne, do you think?
0: With perhaps just a dash of antifreeze.
22: This is Mrs. Duggan in the guestless suite. Do you know what's happened to my Krug? It's on its way. Thanks. Just a dash of Nuit d'Amour, Leslie's favourite. And perhaps a dash there as well. Perfect. Come in.
21: Your champagne, madame.
22: Klaus, I didn't know you were in the bar staff. Is this your evening job?
21: I took the liberty of bringing two glasses.
22: Oh, well, that's what I wanted.
21: And the champagne is paid for, please.
22: What?
21: I am not on the bar staff, but they are my friends. And when I learn you order the bottle, why, I wonder if you like a little company, too.
22: Well, that is very sweet of you, but...
21: You are a most desirable woman.
22: Oh, Klaus, I am very flattered, but I'm afraid you're wasting your time, because I... No.
15: I'm making tonight if you've nothing on. I brought a bottle of Earl. Terribly sorry, darling. Madam, barging in like that. I'd no idea. Good night, madam.
22: No, Leslie. You snowbound gigolo. Sleep well, Philippa?
19: No, I'm afraid not. Banging all night.
22: Really?
19: They seem incapable of fixing a simple window. I shall have to insist on another room. Oh, that Caroline over there, chatting to her chauffeur in the hotel lounge. I hope she's not letting him get too familiar.
22: I'm sorry about last night, Leslie.
15: Well, it's none of my business, of course, but mightn't you be making a mistake?
22: suddenly came in and jumped on me, that's all.
15: You know what he is, don't you?
22: For heaven's sake, he's only a boy. As if I'd take the least notice of him. I mean, why, he can't be more than 28 and a half.
15: Well, yesterday on the slopes, you were eyeing him like a dog sizing up a bone.
22: I was flirting then. I wasn't serious. I just liked the attention. I am a woman.
15: Yes, I remember.
22: I'd be bored with him before we'd lit up afterwards.
15: Yes. Sorry, darling.
22: If I really wanted a man, I'd know what to do.
15: What?
22: You're slow sometimes. I might ask him to come to my room. But I couldn't be more blatant. I am a woman. I'd leave the rest to him.
15: Yes, I see, yes. Well, darling, your place seems a refuge for snowbound gigolos. So why don't you drop in?
2: Come on, lazy bones.
22: Oh, Philippa.
2: Now, we don't want to sit indoors gossiping, do we? Wasting a beautiful day. Come along now.
22: We'll talk about this again later.
2: It was the same at hockey. Always the last on the field.
15: I bet that woman wears Harry's tweed knickers. Waiter. Look, chummy, are there any double rooms?
3: You do not already have a room?
15: Well, it's so small. You couldn't get a pair of Wellingtons off. One tiny bed. I mean, you couldn't, entertain.
3: But I regret we are full.
15: Well, perhaps I could persuade you to accept this. Can't take too much currency home, you know.
3: Oh, thank you, sir. I have just remembered. There is a couple leaving tonight, but late, you understand.
17: But I tell you, madame, the hotel is full.
19: And I tell you, I insist upon another room.
17: Oh, but wait a moment. Yeah, there is a couple leaving tonight. But the room won't be free till quite late. Yeah.
21: My friend, I'm sorry I embarrassed you the other night. Can you forgive me? Yeah, perhaps you would like to learn to ski.
15: Yeah, thanks, but no. I value my legs. Yes, I'm attached to them. I'll stick to darts.
21: Darts? Mm. You are playing darts? Like I have seen on TV?
15: No, just a little better than that, actually.
21: I would like very much to learn.
15: Oh, really? Well, I've got a board in the boot of the car.
21: And the little arrows?
15: Never without them.
21: Could we play tonight?
15: No, sorry, old chap. I'm moving into my new room, and then, well.
17: Well, this is your new room, madame.
19: I see. There's a bathroom en suite?
17: Of course, madame. Just through the door here. Well, I hope in this room you will find satisfaction.
19: Well, that remains to be seen. I shall run a bath at once. What time do you get off duty?
17: Good night, madame.
21: This is your new room, sir.
15: Oh, seems fine. I'll take the bottle.
21: The bathroom is through there, sir.
15: Good. I expect you'd like another of these. Yes, they're fun to collect, aren't they?
21: Thank you, sir. And good luck.
15: As if I needed luck. Right, may as well open this now, I think. Get in the mood. Oh, love me. Why not take all of me? Come in, my sweet.
19: What the hell are you doing in my room?
15: I beg your pardon, man.

0: This is my room. There must be some mistake.
1: Darling, I couldn't wait. I wanted to... Oh, Philip! Leslie!
0: Sir, hello, darling. I was just trying to get your friend sorted out.
1: I'm sorry, Philippa, barging in at this very special moment in your life. Leslie, I'm sorry.
2: What's your game?
0: Well, nothing the two of us could play. Hadn't you better put some clothes on?
1: Come on!
3: Good Lord. Fancy Philippa.
1: Well, he didn't, of course. I got it all wrong. Later I found him in the bar crying into his gin and tonic, and he explained the whole thing. It was a mix-up over the rooms. He said when Philippa came through the bathroom door, it was an absolute bolt from the loo.
3: Not to mention a shock to the system. Oh, poor Leslie. Is he back in his ski cupboard?
1: Officially, but, well, I've told him he's welcome up here. In fact, he'll be arriving at any moment.
3: So you're getting it together at last.
1: I think nature could be about to take its course. Could you put the big light off? Now then, champagne, flowers, galoshes.
3: Galoshes?
1: Poor Leslie. He'll need to go out to the car for my spare nightie. I don't intend to leave this suite for several days.
3: But I'll have the Guinness Book of Records standing by. Where's Leslie now?
1: Would you believe it? Playing darts.
3: Playing darts?
1: Not his fault, poor lamb. That chap Klaus grabbed him in the bar, said Leslie promised to teach him. I left them at it while I came up.
3: And will Klaus teach Leslie to ski?
1: No chance. Leslie thinks skiing is just an expensive way to break your leg.
3: Oh, that'll be Leslie now. I'll nip out the other door.
1: Thanks, love. Well, this is it.
3: Good luck.
1: Mm-hmm.
3: Don't let the old school down.
1: Come in, Leslie.
0: Thanks, Klaus. I can take the weight now.
1: Darling? Darling, you... Darling!
0: Can you take my arm, Caroline? Just while I put the crutches down.
1: Leslie, what's happened?
0: I just learned a golden rule. Never play darts when there's a slice of lemon on the floor.
1: You don't mean...
0: Now, don't worry. It's only a broken leg. They say the plaster will be off in 3 months.
1: Oh, Leslie, yes, after all this stuff here, I thought you'd have to die. I couldn't do this.
4: Leslie Phillips and Jill Bennett starred in Drop Me Here, Darling. Also featured were Norma Ronald, John Kane, Sandra Clark, and Jennifer Croxton. The program was written by Andrew Palmer and produced by Edward Taylor.

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1: Magic.
2: Yeah.
0: That's because there's a glass and a half of full cream milk in every half pound. 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
4: Once upon a time there was an engineer.
5: Choo-choo Charlie was his name, we hear.
4: He had an engine and he sure had fun. He used good and plenty candy to make his train run.
6: Charlie!

0: Denim. Aftershave. With After Effects.
1: Or lovely hair that makes men stare.
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6: Look, it's entirely up to you, but are you sure you want me to continue?
7: I told you what happened. She's bluffing. She's an ice woman. I'm the real victim here.
6: Yes, all right then.
8: I presume that there are no further questions for this witness, Mr. Fullercart?
6: Just a few, Your Honour.
8: I'm afraid we'll have to trouble you to stay and answer just one or two short questions, Miss Honeywell.
9: Oh, that's all right, dear.
6: Yes, now, Miss Honeywell, let me pin my colours firmly to the mast. I suggest that far from this disadvantaged, vulnerable defendant snatching your shopping bag, it was you who, quite unprovoked, brutally headbutted my client and then set about him with a heavily weighted carrier.
9: Oh, goodness, no!
6: When you say no, I presume that you do, in fact, mean yes.
9: No!
6: No, but you do agree that yes is the opposite of no.
9: I suppose so.
6: And no is the contrary of yes.
9: Yes.
6: Yes, indeed. Yes. Good, now we're getting somewhere. So, and I really don't want to put words into your mouth, Miss Honeywell, when you say no, you imply, antithetically at least, yes, if only by its converse meaning.
8: Mr. Fullercart, is this line of questioning serving any purpose at all?
6: No, I mean yes. The lawyer who doth not seek out the truth is in truth no lawyer. Bacon, Your Honour.
8: The poet or the sandwich?
6: Very, very good, Your Honour.
8: Do try and conclude quickly.
6: Yeah, just trying to put my client's case, Your Honour. It's a little notion called justice. I suggest, Miss Honeywell, that it was at this point you pulled out the flick knife and the chain.
9: I don't know what you mean.
6: Oh, come on, that's bull.
8: What did I hear you say?
6: Yes, the Queen against balls, Your Honour, 1982 in the All England Law Reports. It's a broadly similar assault case. Would Your Honour like me to refer you to?
10: We present Chambers, starring James Fleet, John Bird, Leslie Sharp, and Jonathan Kent.

0: Good God, Hillary, what on earth are you wearing?
1: Ah, my cycling shorts. Do you like them?
0: Oh, you're not still cycling into Chambers, are you? I thought we'd discuss this. It's hardly the image these Chambers ought to be projecting. What if a solicitor sees that bike in your room?
1: Impossible. The bike's completely hidden by the fern. Well, it's philodendron hybridus, actually. We did it at my last landscaping park.
0: Look, Hillary, there's nothing wrong with a man having a sensible hobby, preferably one that involves killing something. You should hunt.
1: I've never really felt comfortable with four legs between my thighs.
0: Yeah, well, very well, but this planting... this planting isn't appropriate, and one wouldn't expect the chambers of a newly appointed Queen's Council to be so two-wheeled.
1: Great! You've had an indication from the Lord Chancellor's department.
0: Well, not exactly, but I do seem to have made the right impression with a few judges recently. I think the Lord Chancellor might have some difficulty ignoring my application this time. You know, Hillary, if you gave up your plants and found yourself a presentable little wife, even you might be considered as a QC.
1: Oh, come on, John. They never have someone like me. I'm hopeless at all the politics. And besides, I'm not really sure that Deborah would want me to.
0: Deborah?
1: Well, I know we're not seeing each other at the moment, but I still write to her.
0: Oh, yes, I'm sure you do, but she doesn't write back, does she?
1: No, but I understand that. It's a whole new way of life for her. She's only been at the convent 4 years.
0: Hillary, forget about her. Think about yourself for a change. Put your faith in your head of chambers. Let me guide your career.
2: Ruth, can you answer that?
3: It might be the bank, Jen.
2: Oh, Ruth, I've got a domestic dispute and an indecent exposure in my office.
3: Ralston Citizens Advice Bureau, Ruth Quirk speaking.
2: Oh, come on, Mr. Simpson. You know that when I asked you to hang your coat up, I assumed you were wearing something underneath.
3: Pull yourself together, Mrs. Clegg. The police were obviously upset that he attacked the transit van and the handler. No, if you can prove he's a chihuahua with a bad temper, then you're under no legal obligation to muzzle. I'll call the police pound this afternoon.
4: Excuse me, Miss Quirk.
3: Take a seat now. What's the problem?
4: I'm afraid I've got one of these.
3: All right. Now, the first thing to say is don't worry. This is only a court summons. Let's see. It's for non-payment of a television license. Oh, God. They pick on the most deprived members of society and pursue you with police state technology. Actually, if you turn your aerial south and cover it with Baco foil and a bin liner, the detector vans can't home in on it, and the reception is great. Now, here, you see, you have made a mistake. You've put my name at the top.
4: I'm the clerk to the Ralston magistrates.
3: Well, in that case, an error like this is really inexcusable, but you're obviously worried about being prosecuted, the bench finding out, losing your job, your children being taken away.
4: The court wanted this served on you personally.
3: Ah, right. Well, let me ramble on. And I was genuinely worried about your career.
4: And I was concerned about yours. That's why I came down myself. I know what good work you've done here, Miss Quirk. If you pay the £150 fine quickly, I think the whole thing can be kept quiet.
3: Thanks. Look, I'm sorry. I'm not used to altruism in men. It upsets me. I'll get this cleared up immediately. Do you think they give a lawyer time to pay?
4: It might not be wise to ask.
3: Right, right. Well, thanks a lot. Really, it's... you're very kind.
4: Not at all. You'll have to excuse me. I'm late for an antenatal class.
3: Do all decent blokes marry at birth?
2: Ruth, I've just told the Midland you're in Fiji.
3: Oh, Jem, what am I going to do? I'm supposed to be advising people how to avoid the credit trap, not living in it.
2: Well, what about your dad? He's always offering you money.
3: I'm 34 years old. I can't ask Dad to bail me out again. And anyway, I don't seem to get the same pleasure spending money if I'm not being charged 20% APR. I love it here, but the pay's lousy. Jem... I think I'm going to have to go back to the bar and find myself a set of chambers.
5: Yeah, I know it's Eastern European gear, mate. Yeah, yeah, get it down the lock-up. I'll cast a careful one over it and see what I think. Oh, and peel off the model numbers. I've got a fly, Des. My governor's just got in.
0: Good morning, Vincent. What's this I hear about model numbers?
6: Good morning, sir. It was about a new photocopier. I was asking them to reel off a few model numbers. Your brief for Wednesday's trial at Southwark Crown Court has arrived, sir. Your junior on the case is Mr. Tripping.
7: Morning, John, sir. Parking offence at Epping Magistrates. Sorry, stomach's not too good.
0: I sometimes wonder if it's possible to manufacture enough Andrex to support that boy's career. Tell me, Vince, to which honourable firm do I owe the pleasure of this brief?
6: It's Sir Ronnie Drain case, sir.
0: Good God, I thought he was still in Pentonville.
6: Conducted his own appeal. They never found the bullion mine.
0: Yes, so what's Wednesday's trial about?
6: Sounds like a bit of fun, sir. You're representing an accountant who got a bit creative with some money he was handling for a hostel for homeless women. To my untrained eye, sir, it's essentially a mens rea defence founded broadly upon a rebuttable presumption of law.
8: Thanks for having it, John.
0: Just another application for a tenancy in chambers from some girlie. A do-gooder. I wish to practice at the common law bar and help the downtrodden in our society, the victims of Well, Ms. Ruth Quirk, these chambers are not a registered charity.
1: Sorry, John, did you say Quirk?
0: I think so. What's this special about some lefty lady called Ruth Quirk? Unless...
1: You don't think she might be related to Mr. Justice Quirk?
0: Might be. Coming from a legal background as I do, look, it is. It's his daughter.
8: I believe young Brinsley Woolmer did a custody case in front of Mr. Justice Quirk.
0: Did he indeed? Brinsley, get out of there. I want to talk to you.
7: I'm practicing my opening speech. Ladies and gentlemen...
0: Well, close the case. I'll give you 3 seconds to come out with your hands washed.
7: Sorry.
0: Brinsley, Vince tells me you did the custody in front of Mr. Justice Quirk. Did he make any mention of having a daughter?
7: Actually, I had to retire from that case. Colic. I knew his daughter at college. We met at the debating society.
0: Oh, so you're friends?
7: Well, I was chosen to second her in a debate.
0: Oh, you've actually worked with her then?
7: Yes, almost. Unfortunately, on the day, I found myself in the position of having to deliver a motion of a rather, well, different kind.
0: Alienating the daughter of a High Court judge. I'm getting a bit damn fed up with you. I've had letters from solicitors, you know. Get into your room.
1: John, shouldn't we be trying to help him with his confidence?
0: Never mind about bowel movement, Brinsley. Quirk's daughter wants to join these chambers. A High Court judge in the hand, Hillary. A direct line to the Lord Chancellor.
8: But how could Mr. Justice Quirk's daughter be a lefty, sir?
0: It happens, Vincent. Always highly regrettable. They go to a couple of sociology lectures at university, help a few beagles kick the 50th day habit. And suddenly, everyone who's unemployed is entitled to state benefit.
1: Everyone who's unemployed is entitled to state benefit.
0: No. Very Tony Blair, Hillary. Look, you're much more in touch with this sort of thing than I am. I want you to help me interview her. And Vince, I don't want Brinsley around while she's still here. Get him into court somewhere, will you? I'll go and call her now. Right. She's due at 10:30. Remember, this is a perfectly normal day. Now, is everything organised? Did you take down the picture of Lord Justice Symington from my room, Vincent?
8: I took it down this morning, sir. I couldn't find one of Trotsky, so I took the liberty of getting you one of Che Guevara. If the need arises, I also have access to a wide range of New Labour soft furnishings. They do all the colours. They do all the colours except red.
0: Look, I want this... Look, I want this to be natural.
1: John, about this interview, I wouldn't want us to give them a misleading impression.
0: Nonsense. Think about the future. Hillary tripping Queen's Counsel sounds pretty macho, doesn't it? You never know, Hillary, she might be a looker. I've always wanted the best for you, you know that, and marrying into a judicial dynasty...
1: John, please. The Deborah thing still hurts. When the only woman you feel you can talk to takes a vow of silence for 10 years, it numbs you.
0: All right. You don't have to marry her, but don't get all moral about a chance of legitimate self-advancement. Now, I'm relying on you to fill me in on the political references. Take me through them again.
1: Are you sure this is necessary?
0: Hillary!
1: Okay. The Socialist Worker is a newspaper, not a commonly used example of a contradiction in terms.
0: Right.
5: Oh, hello, darling. Yeah, but I spoke to Murray in Moscow on Monday. What do you mean after Gear's still there? Look, I'm no lawyer, but tell him he's bound by implied contractual terms as to merchantable quality where time is implicitly of the essence. No, it's not your fault, darling. Just tell Murray to get the stuff to me yesterday. Yeah, of course I still fancy you, yeah. I'll see you at the flat tonight. Yeah. Yeah, the black silk outfit with the lace. Oh, lovely. Excuse me, madam. One of our more complex textile cases. It's murder trying to arrange an expert's report on the fabrics.
3: I've come to see Mr. Fuller Carr.
5: And you are Miss...
3: I'm Ruth Quirk, Ms. Not madam, Miss, love, lovey, dear, darling, petal or precious.
5: Right, you are, sir. This way, please. Mr. Fuller Carp is expecting you.
9: You!
5: Ms. Ruth Quirk to see you, sir.
9: Hi, Ruthie. John Fuller Carp. Call me FC. Thanks, Vince. Take 5. Say a big hi-hi to Hillary Tripping. Hilly, Ruthie, Ruthie, Hilly. Hey, crazy rule. We barristers can't shake hands. Doesn't say anything about slapping skin. Give me a high-five, Hilly.
10: sound, Ruthie. Hey, behave, FC. Give the lady a chair.
1: I can't do this, John.
10: You'll have to excuse the boss. He was at a bash with some big-wig judges at Lincoln's Inn last night. I had a few bevvies, got totally shagged. Not that any of the judges behaved in any way improperly, not at all. The whole evening was charming, just a bit good-humoured.
3: I'm very pleased to meet you both.
9: Heavy duty, Ruthie.
10: Take a pew and we'll have a chew.
9: So, Ruthie, lay down the personal lowdown.
3: Well, I was called to the bar in 1989. I did pupillage at Margot Hill's chambers.
10: Isn't that the old women's chambers? Sisterly solidarity, Grace.
3: Well, we like to call ourselves feminist separatists in those days. I was pretty extreme back then.
10: Well, if you're my two Penneth, you can't be extreme enough in fighting prejudice.
0: And just how sort of extreme?
3: Oh, well, we wouldn't represent men, the oppressors in court. We wouldn't represent children of the male gender. And very occasionally, we'd relent and represent the male insane.
9: Presumably on the basis they thought they were women.
10: So, what took you away from Chambers?
3: Well, I got disillusioned with its limitations. I wanted to have a more direct effect on people's lives, so I went to work in a CAB.
9: Yeah, I can relate to that. I think it was very brave of you to go and work in the CAB.
10: Yeah.
9: Because you could have gone to work in a BUS. I mean, there's only one route. And you don't have to drive around on the moped for 6 months with an A to Z.
3: No. A CAB is a Citizens Advice Bureau, you know, where people who haven't got any money get free legal advice.
9: Oh, I see, yes. That's a splendid idea. How long have they been going on?
3: What?
10: FC's little joker. So what made you decide to come back to practice in Chambers?
3: Oh, there were money reasons. Many, many reasons. Advising from behind a desk was all very well, but I missed the cut and thrust of the courtroom. Oh, and one thing further.
9: Don't mention your further, Ruth. It makes no difference to us. Your parents could be dust persons or duke persons. It carries no weight.
3: But I haven't mentioned my parents.
9: And nor, you will note with particularity, have I.
3: As it happens, my father is an unusual man. It's rare and praiseworthy for someone in his position to espouse the views of the moral left.
10: Yeah. John and I feel that the law is like a deprived one-parent family, Ruth. It needs people with heart and soul to breastfeed it.
3: Are you under a lot of stress at the moment?
9: Care is stressful, Ruth.
3: It is if it's released into the legal community.
9: Oh, absolutely. Ruth, I think we'll be able to answer your application pretty quickly. It's been a delight meeting you. I hope so much we can meet again soon.
1: Perhaps as colleagues.
3: Somehow, I don't know if I've got the kind of legal breast milk you're looking for.
10: No. Don't go. We do immigration work as well.
9: Oh, yes, I'll go to Hong Kong if the brief fee's big enough.
3: How very public-spirited of you.
9: Well, I'm a realist, Hillary. It wasn't an immediate thing, but she liked me.
10: What a wonderful woman. I'm sorry, John. I just don't hold with that. Not to her. Excuse me. Ruth! Hello there, Ruth. Look, I'm sorry. I just wanted to... I mean, you were great, but I didn't want... I mean, I have been to Liverpool. It wasn't my idea. I was stupid. I'm sorry.
3: Who the hell do you think you are? I come for a serious interview and I get some farcical public school cross between Brookside and Baywatch. Were you trying to humiliate me?
10: No, never. I wouldn't. I couldn't.
3: Oh, don't try and be charming. It's pathetic.
10: I've upset you. I'm sorry. Please don't think too poorly of our chambers. You see, there hasn't been a woman...
3: Now that I can believe.
10: ...in chambers for years. Look, we need someone like you, Ruth. There's an opportunity to do the kind of work you want to do. I'd really like you to think about it, if you feel able.
3: Well, at least you've apologised. That's worth something, I suppose.
10: I know you're probably repelled by the idea of earning huge brief fees, but it doesn't have to be like that. I could try and make sure you're shielded from highly paid cases.
3: Well, yes. Large fees are grotesque. Large fees are... huge. I won't have anyone controlling my practice.
10: No, of course.
3: Well, as long as we've got that straight, then I'll think about it. Now, if there's nothing else, could you let go of my hand?
10: Sorry. Morning, John.
0: Why, Sir Pensive Hillary, she's in. Comrade Quirk, she's as good as in. She phoned Vince this morning, dead keen. She let us know on Friday. Told him she just wants to talk it over with her father tonight. We've done it.
3: That's fantastic.
10: No, he's more than fantastic.
0: We're going to have our own private hotline to the Lord Chancellor. Robe up and prepare for greatness, Hillary.
11: Mr. Fullercart, Mr. Tripping, good morning to you both. And if I may take the liberty of saying so, how very well you both look.
9: Morning, Ronnie. How are the kids?
11: Oh, how kind of you to ask, Mr. Fullercart. Simeon is doing very nicely. He's still working at the old people's home. Bit of painting, bit of decorating, he even does a bit of landscape gardening.
12: Oh, say please.
11: Yes, being given that community service order was the best thing that could have happened to him. My wife and I were very grateful for your mitigation.
12: Not at all, Ronnie. As I recall, neither stab wound actually punctured the lung.
11: Absolutely correct.
10: And didn't both vicars make near full recoveries?
11: Good as new. Bar neck movement.
12: Now, Ronnie, are we all set for the Crown Prosecution Service against Desmond Suggs?
11: Indeed. Court 4 in front of Mr. Justice Tutt.
12: My God, your client's landed on his feet.
11: Pray do explain.
12: James Tutt is the biggest woman-hater currently serving on Her Majesty's judiciary. Now, just let me get this straight, Mr. Suggs. You've been asked by Ms. Palmer, the warden of Brompton Women's Hostel, as their accountant, to take a Christmas gratuity from hostel funds?
13: I certainly had. In early May. Yes, well, they must have wanted to backdate it.
12: And you didn't think that £7,000 was excessive?
13: No, it was a generous token of gratitude for my services.
12: Yes, now let's move on to what you say about the prosecution witness's motives for giving evidence against you in the case. You say that this girly, Rose Palmer, constantly flaunted herself in front of you.
13: Yeah, it was blatant sexual provocation. Angry sex, angry sex. I want angry sex, Desmond. And that's all I ever heard from her. I mean, what's an accountant supposed to do? Women, you see, find me smouldering.
10: When did your sis... when did your sexual liaison with Ruth... Rose Palmer.
13: Well, it was very soon after I became the hostel's accountant. I was a fool. I should never have told her about the tax advantages of unincorporated association.
12: Now, let me just stop you there, if I may. I must just press you on these points.
13: Yes, but you know, this is exactly what she said.
10: Thank you, pardon.
12: With respect, I think you're failing to comprehend. Why did Rose Palmer go to the police?
13: Well, it was easy. I mean, she couldn't devour me sensually. She decided to smear my stylish character.
10: Isn't love a perverse, wonderful, funny, terrifying force, Mr. Suggs?
13: I only regret, Mr. Tripping, that I am continually cast in the role of its high priest.
12: Yes, I'm bound to say that in normal circumstances, I'd counsel extreme caution before running this defence.
13: I am pleading not guilty.
12: As I was saying, in this particular case and with this particular judge, I feel confident we can see off the wailing women of the Brompton Hostel.
14: Oh, there you are, gentlemen. Mr. Justice Tutt has had to take an urgent bail application. You've been moved to Court 3.
12: Oh, blast! A minor inconvenience, Mr. Suggs, nothing to worry about. And which learned judge do we have the pleasure of appearing before?
14: Mr. Justice Quirk.
10: Oh, really? I don't think I know.
14: Quirk!
10: Oh, God, the father. I mean, God, her father. I mean, her father, the judge. Oh,
11: yes, Mr. Justice Quirk, may I humbly inquire if all is well, gentlemen?
12: Yes, fine, Ronnie. You be a good fellow, take Mr. Suggs into court.
11: As counsel wishes. This way, Mr. Suggs.
12: What the bloody hell are we going to do? We're about to defend that deluded, scrotty little accountant on a charge of defrauding a hostel for homeless women in front of England's only feminist High Court judge. You heard what she said at the interview. He espouses the views of the moral left.
10: Oh, but surely he can't let his personal prejudices influence him.
12: Don't be a fool. He's a judge. That's what they do. It's the foundation of the English legal system.
10: Well, what about talking to Suggs? You never know. He might decide to plead guilty.
12: The little weasel really believes Rose Palmer was after his crotch, not his calculator. He wants his day in court. Look, I think I know how to play this. You just keep draining Suggs happy.
15: Impanel the jury.
12: I hesitate to rise at that point, my lord, and indeed I do so solely to endorse your lordship's perspicacity in suggesting that the jury be, in your lordship's elegant and sagacious words, impaneled. Yes.
14: Juror, as you approach the stand, read the words on the card.
12: Here we go. Challenge.
15: Mr. Fullercup, you are of course aware that you must satisfy me that you have good cause to challenge the last juror.
12: Quite so, my lord. My reasons are as follows, and they are these. First, if I may begin and commence in this way, and I shall indubitably do so, it is the belief of the defence that this juror is sexist.
15: I'm sorry, Mr. Bullockup.
12: Oh, forgive me, my lord. I should perhaps have said chauvinistically enhanced.
15: I want to hear a sensible reason for this challenge.
12: John, he's getting the point. Well, my lord, I think you may know what I mean when I say he could, non-sexist deity forbid, be a reactionary. I mean, he's got a pretty smart jacket and tie on. Can't quite see the insignia on the tie. Is it military? I don't know. Could well be.
15: I'm ruling against your incredible challenge. I might also add that I will have to rise early this evening because of a pressing family engagement. And I'd appreciate it if counsel would restrict themselves to matters of at least Vague interest.
1: John, God knows, I of all people don't want to lose Ruth, but is all this really necessary?
0: No, don't you see? He can't be seen to be favouring us from the outset. Trust me, Hillary, I can read judges. He's on side. You heard what he said about a pressing family engagement. That's his meeting with Ruth.
12: Miss Palmer, you tell the court that you left the financial management of your thoroughly estimable hostel entirely to Mr. Suggs?
14: That's correct.
12: You were personally fond of Mr. Suggs, weren't you, Miss Palmer?
14: Absolutely not.
12: Ah, but you were. Miss Palmer, I must put it to you that you were obsessed with. And I'm sure he'll forgive me for putting it thus. This unprepossessing runt of a man, who is also very possibly a sexist.
14: I thought Mr. Suggs would be a good accountant. Insofar as I thought of him in any other way, you might say that I found him initially repulsive.
12: And then what, Miss Palmer?
14: Repugnant.
12: Yes, I put it to you, Miss Palmer, and I put it to you quite a lot, actually, that you found this cringing weasel of a man explosively attractive. That you stole from the hostel to win his favour and to feed your own lust.
14: Your suggestion is wholly wrong and quite absurd.
12: Thank you. No further questions.
15: And so, ladies and gentlemen of the jury, it is your task to weigh what you may consider to be the overwhelming and utterly watertight prosecution evidence against what you may feel to be the tissue paper thin defense case. These are matters for your consideration. Will you now retire and consider a verdict upon which you are all agreed?
13: Call yourself a barrister! I've heard more eloquent...

0: These are matters for your consideration. Will you now retire and consider a verdict upon which you are all agreed?
1: Call yourself a barrister? I've heard more eloquence from professional footballers.
2: Don't you think we ought to go and talk to Suggs?
3: Ronnie's dealing with him. Let's allow the dust to settle.
2: Look, John, I know you had the good of Chambers at heart.
3: In the circumstances, I did what I could to satisfy all the interested parties in the case. Anyway, with mitigation, Mr. Sachs will be out in 6 months.
4: Court rise.
0: Ladies and gentlemen of the jury, do you find the defendant guilty or not guilty?
3: If you want to advance, Hillary, there are always going to be a few casualties.
5: My lord, the jury find that by reason of his legal representation, the defendant has suffered enough in the course of this trial. Accordingly, our verdict is not guilty.
2: I know I hadn't known her for long, but she had such life. I really felt that with her, maybe, I could have caught up on all those wasted years.
3: What galls me is the thought of Mr. Justice Quirk and that unbearable Trotskyite daughter of his deciding to reject our chambers just because we inadvertently shaft a bunch of homeless wives. I mean, where's the justice in that?
2: You don't think she might come, in spite of everything?
3: You know, Hillary, for a while there, I really felt close to it. Preferment, recognition. You see, there's nowhere else for me to go. If I don't become a QC, what am I? Just another grubby barrister panting for the Lord Chancellor to give me the kiss of life.
2: Oh, you're bound to, sooner or later.
3: Joy is not a pleasant woman to live with, Hillary. Once she joined the territorials, we never even tried for kids. Weekends spent on manoeuvres, you see. It's all gone into our careers, all the energy and the hope. Becoming Mr. and Mrs. Fuller Carp QC would have made middle age just about bearable for both of us.
6: Yes, Murray, I know the stuff's dirt cheap in Minsk, and I'm very keen to try and flog Brezhnev bedspreads in Romford, but I can't store the stuff in chambers, mate. My governor will be back from court any minute.
3: What are all these boxes? Good God, they've got Communist Party CCCP stamped on them.
2: Come, someone's put one of those leather caps on the bust of Lord Denning.
7: Good afternoon, gentlemen. I'm here, your new addition to chambers. I hope it's okay, Hillary. I've moved some of my stuff in with you.
2: Oh, thank God, I mean, thank you.
3: What do you mean, new edition? You can't be. We lost the bloody case.
7: Oh, sorry. Anyway, I spoke to my father this afternoon and
3: you
7: he said...
3: You couldn't that... have. Your father's been at Southwark Crown Court with us all afternoon.
7: No. He's been in Brixton all day.
3: Oh, so, I suppose you'd have us believe he's a black High Court judge, then. Went down the Railton Road in his robes to jive some ganja with his judicial ghetto booster. Pulsating to the sound of his Ken Marley music.
7: I haven't the faintest idea what you're talking about. I sincerely hope that this is some form of joke. My father's a police officer, one of the decent ones, PC 9014 Rodney Quirk, currently attached to Brixton Police Station.
3: Did you take me for a fool? I know who your father is. I've just been in front of him.
8: Excuse me. Got a tricky remand at Horseray Road, Mags. I think I left the brief in the loo by the air freshener.
3: Stay right there, woman. Look, see, here's your old college chap.
7: I've never seen this man before in my life.
8: Oh, no. Mr. Justice Quirk's daughter, Philomena's tall, rides horses and lisps.
3: You pissiness little cow.
9: John, you're talking about the woman I want to share the rest of my room with.
3: What dishonest... I've never seen anyone make themselves look more like a daughter of a High Court judge than you did in that interview. Well, go on, you can turn right round and sod off. Go on. I'm polluting these chambers with all this left-wing poison. I am well within my rights to throw you out.
10: I do forgive the mess, sir. A bit of a mix-up with the stationers. I'd ordered 20 reams of paper with Chambers heading. The suppliers misheard me for plenty of dapper communist bedding.
3: Oh. Can we get rid of her?
2: I'm afraid the offer's binding, John. If you go back on it now, we'll be hauled in front of the Bar Council.
7: This is outrageous. I'm waiting for an explanation.
3: You're waiting for an explanation. And I suppose you think you're entitled to one. Well, you are. And I'm going to give you one in writing. Could you give me a couple of minutes?
7: I have never in my life witnessed anything so bizarrely self-serving.
2: Look, we'll get things sorted out. Please don't let it spoil your first day. Let's just think about getting you settled in. Is there anything I can do? Anything at all?
7: No, not really, thanks. Well, no, I shouldn't ask.
2: No, please ask.
7: Well, you couldn't lend me 150 quid, could you? With all the arrangements for moving in, do you know what? I completely forgot to pay my TV licence.
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0: John Bird, James Fleet and Leslie Sharp with Jonathan Kidd, Gavin Muir, Alex Lowe, Jane Whittenshaw and John Badger. 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
5: Of course, Britain spends far too much on defence. Everybody knows that.
6: Carol Barber, formerly a high-ranking civil servant in the Ministry of Defence.
5: One of the major problems is the ever-increasing cost of new weapons systems. And the more sophisticated they become, the less efficient they in practice turn out to be.
6: In February of this year, Carol Barber was forced to leave her job at the height of the political storm arising out of the abortive Sea Snake torpedo project.
5: And Sea Snake is a good example of that. It was so incredibly sophisticated that it didn't actually work at all.
6: This week on Delve Special, we look at the Sea Snake torpedo project and assess how this fiasco reflects on Britain's defence industry. Specifically, we shall be asking this crucial question. Isn't there something badly wrong with a business which caters to the darkest, most evil side of human nature and still makes a loss? To understand the reasons why the Sea Snake torpedo project was initiated, it's first necessary to review Britain's defence policy as a whole. To this end, I went to speak to the junior minister responsible for ordering Sea Snake, Norman Gresham. I asked him first why we spend so much more on defence than many of our NATO allies.
7: If you want the very best, you must be prepared to pay for it. We do, and we get it. The British Army is universally respected as the most highly trained professional army in the world.
8: Yes, but of course most of it is in Germany, isn't it?
7: Yes, it remains in a constant state of readiness to defend against any attack.
8: To defend the Germans against any attack?
7: Yes.
8: Meanwhile, if we here at home in Britain were to be attacked, we'd have to rely on the weekend soldiers of the Territorial Army, wouldn't we?
7: Yes, that's true. Fortunately, we also have the most highly trained amateur army in the world.
8: Most of the RAF is abroad too, isn't it?
7: Yes.
8: And the Royal Navy? A lot of that is a good long way away, I understand.
7: Yes, but I'm sure they'd rush back pretty quickly if they heard we're in trouble.
8: Minister, why does so much of this country's defence budget go towards the cost of stationing British servicemen abroad?
7: Because we have vital British installations aboard, which must at all times be safeguarded.
8: What sort of installations are these?
7: All sorts. Air bases, barracks, Royal Navy dockyards. We could hardly leave them undefended now, could we?
8: Yes, but if you ordered them all to be dismantled, they wouldn't need defending, would they?
7: No, but the people who are dismantling them would, wouldn't they, David?
8: Now, isn't the real reason that we maintain these bases abroad because of some outdated view about Britain's role in international affairs, you know, that we should be, for some reason, the world's policeman?
7: No, I don't think it's outdated at all. We have the finest system of law and order in the world, so naturally we feel it's our duty to share it with the rest of the world. It's the noble thing to do.
8: Yes, but leaving aside the rather, if I may say so, questionable morality of interfering in the affairs of other nation states, we can't actually afford to behave in this way, can we?
7: Not really, no. That's what makes it all more noble.
6: One of the most controversial areas of Britain's conventional defence policy concerns the modern role of the Royal Navy, of which Admiral Sir William Torrington Howes is one of the most vociferous proponents. I asked him what exactly the Navy's modern role is.
9: The Navy has many important peacetime roles, one of the most important being to travel abroad and show the flag.
10: Do we need to show the flag?
9: We most certainly do, yes. Why? Because otherwise foreigners might forget what it looks like.
10: And would that actually be so terribly bad a thing?
9: Don't you like our flag, Mr. Lander?
10: Well, I think it's fine. I just wonder why we have to spend so much money showing it to foreigners, that's all.
9: It's an investment. Trade follows the flag, Mr. Lander. Every Royal Naval rating who goes ashore acts as an ambassador, spreading the word for Britain and British goods.
10: So these sailors go ashore to all the bars of the world and talk about trade, then, do they?
9: Some of the time, yes.
10: Most of the time they talk about women and beer, don't they, Admiral?
9: British beer, Mr. Lander.
10: I see. Well, leaving aside the question of the Navy's modern role, then, why do you go on asking for more and more large surface ships when experience has shown that such ships are fatally vulnerable to sea-skimming missiles?
9: That is, of course, an argument for more large surface ships, not less.
10: It is? Why?
9: Well, obviously, if they're that vulnerable to attack, we're going to need a lot more of them to get the job done.
10: And what job would that be?
9: Whatever job happens to call for the use of large surface ships.
10: Like showing the flag?
9: Exactly. Flags look much better on large surface ships.
6: Former civil servant Carol Barber again.
5: By the end of the 1970s, it was obvious that because of the spiralling cost of defence, Britain could no longer maintain at their existing levels both the British Army and the Royal Navy.
10: Mm-hmm.
5: So I was commissioned by the minister, Norman Gresham, to write a report stating which should suffer massive cuts, and I chose the Royal Navy.
10: Why?
5: Well, the reasons are quite complicated, involving a lot of international politics, but basically what it comes down to is that the Germans won't let us have our army back.
10: Did the minister act on your report?
5: He didn't get the chance. The Navy had somehow already got wind of the report and waded in with a report of their own, outlining frightening evidence of sudden recent advances in Soviet technology which threatened the entire fleet. The minister got very alarmed.
10: But why? I thought the plan was to reduce the fleet anyway.
5: Yes, but it's one thing for us to threaten the fleet. It's quite another for the Russians to do it.
10: I see.
5: A minister can't cut back on a fleet because the Russians have rendered it obsolete. It's political suicide.
10: So what did he do, in fact?
5: He did the worst thing he possibly could have done. He asked the Navy for advice. They said our only hope would be if we could develop a new kind of torpedo. And that luckily, Remond Electronics had recently submitted some very promising designs for one. And the next day, a big new government contract was awarded to Remond's.
10: Mm-hmm. And what do you think was the decisive factor which convinced the minister to award the contract to Remond Electronics?
5: Simple. They would have gone bust otherwise. The minister couldn't possibly have allowed that to happen. Mm,
10: because of their specialised knowledge in the field of high technology, I suppose.
5: No, because the factory's in a marginal constituency.
6: Even by defence establishment standards, Remond Electronics has had a controversial history, as defence journalist Charles Hadley explains.
11: George Remond set the company up in the 1950s with the original intention of exploring into the commercial possibilities of robots. Well, their first working model, the Remond R1, was capable of performing various simple functions such as knocking the top off a boiled egg.
10: See.
11: Well, one day a research worker was knocked out when the machine hit him over the head with a spoon, and immediately the army became interested in the military potential of the Remond R1.
6: The Ministry of Defence will make no official comment about tests carried out by the army with the Remond R1. Instead, we have to rely on the testimony of men like Arthur Dodds.
12: One day, just after I'd become a Lance Corporal, I was ordered to report to a Captain Bowes, who had an office in a hush-hush part of the camp.
10: Mm-hmm.
12: Well, when I got there, he gave me a steel helmet and told me to put it on.
10: What did you have to do then?
12: Well, then he said I was to march into the next room, come to a halt on top of a cross painted on the floor, and stand there at attention, and on no account was I to look round.
10: And?
12: Well, I did this, and then the next thing I know, I'm waking up in hospital. Never did tell me what happened, but it happened to loads of my mates too.
10: See.
12: Of course, we know what it was now. We want compensation for it. We didn't ask to be hit on the head, we just went ahead and did it. Now we want what we're entitled to.
6: Arthur Dodd's story is typical of many told by men serving in his and other regiments at the time. From these, it's estimated that between 1961 and 1963, over 2,000 men were rendered unconscious in this way. Charles Hadley again.
11: Eventually the research had to be abandoned because, try as they might, the army couldn't think of a way of enticing an enemy to enter a room one man at a time.
10: Of course,
11: the real significance of the tests was that it established Remond Electronics as an important defence contractor.
6: In addition to their defence work, Remonds have made the occasional foray into the civilian market and are about to launch a voice-activated telephone. Now, since for obvious reasons we can't test one of their military weapons, the voice-activated telephone provides us with a unique opportunity to assess Remond expertise in product manufacture. On the pretext of doing a radio programme on British ingenuity, I went to test it.
13: I'm standing now in Remen's Civil Research Laboratory, and with me is their Civil Projects Director, Dr. Miriam Benchley. Hello, Miriam.
5: Hello, David.
13: Well, now, the telephone has already been programmed to respond solely to my voice, so now I understand that all I have to do is to speak into it one digit at a time, the number I wish to dial, and it will do the rest. Is that right?
5: That's right, David, yes.
13: All right, so here we go, then. One.
14: Repeat, please.
13: What happens now?
5: You have to repeat the number. It didn't quite get it.
13: Oh, yes. One.
14: Repeat, please.
5: And again.
13: One.
14: Four.
13: No. One.
14: Four. Three.
13: It's getting the wrong number. What should I do now?
5: Say error.
13: Error.
14: Four. Three. Three.
13: No. Error.
14: Four. Three. Three. One. Oh. Seven. Well, nine. Wait, please. I will get you your number.
13: Well, that's not it, Miriam, is it? What?
5: Keep saying error.
13: Error.
15: Hello?
13: No, error.
15: What?
13: Look, I'm sorry. You're not the person I wish to speak to. The telephone didn't hear me properly.
15: Look, if you don't stop doing this, I shall call the police.
13: Thank you. Goodbye.
5: Obviously, it's not quite perfect yet.
13: No.
5: There are still one or two minor problems we've got to iron out.
13: It seems to me we've got more than just one or two.
14: Repeat, please.
13: No, not you. Error.
14: Four, three.
13: Oh, no, stop.
14: Four, three, three.
13: Miriam.
14: One.
5: Keep saying error.
13: But it doesn't work, though, does it?
14: Four, three,
13: error.
14: One,
13: error.
14: Seven.
13: Error.
14: Nine. Wait, please.
13: Error.
14: I will get you your
13: error.
14: Number.
13: Error. Error. Error!
15: Go away!
1: Reports of naval trials with sea snakes suggest that Remen's expertise in the military field may be of a similar standard. Former Royal Naval Lieutenant Peter Cockcroft served aboard the submarine that conducted those trials. Now out of the Navy and living in France, he was able to speak to us about them.
16: We took the first sea snake out and fired it at a stationary floating target. At the time it was set to explode, nothing happened, so we assumed it had missed, and that was that. But 2 minutes later, we heard a noise approaching us. It was the torpedo coming back. Then there followed a pretty hairy 10 seconds before, whoosh, it missed us, and shot off again. When the cheering died down, we realized it was coming back again. We went on like that for 2 days. We didn't dare move, and it was impossible to sleep, what with it whizzing past the conning tower every few minutes. Mm-hmm. Well, eventually, it headed off into the distance and started housing a windsurfer, before the French finally managed to capture it.
1: By now, spending on sea snake was rocketing out of control. To demonstrate this, I telephoned the Navy Division of the Ministry of Defence, claiming to be a representative of Remond Electronics Limited. This is what happened.
17: Navy accounts.
13: Hello, Remond Electronics here.
17: Oh, how much do you want?
13: We need another 2 million.
17: Oh, all right, the cheque will be in the post.
13: Thank you.
1: It was at about this time that Carol Barber, working at the Ministry of Defence, made a startling discovery.
18: I found a series of unanswered letters from Hinton Guidance Systems Limited, dating back 6 months, all asking if they could have their torpedo back.
13: Had you known that Hinton's had submitted a torpedo?
18: No, that's why I telephoned them.
13: I see.
18: They told me that their torpedo was capable of fulfilling all of the performance specifications laid down for Sea Snake at just under half the cost.
13: Yeah.
18: So I spoke to Admiral Sir William Torrington Howe the following morning.
13: And what did he say?
18: At first he was very offhand. He said it was not the Royal Navy's practice to encourage the sending of unsolicited torpedoes. So I said that surely the only thing that mattered was whether or not the Hinton torpedo worked. And he said, yes, well, unfortunately it didn't. He said the Navy had given it a proper trial and it had sunk.
1: Hinton Guidance Systems refused to talk to us. Clearly, they're too concerned that it might harm their prospects for winning future defence contracts. Fortunately, though, we were able to track down this man, now living abroad, who nevertheless wishes to remain anonymous.
19: I was a naval rating at the time, and about a year ago, me and two other blokes were told by Admiral Torrington Howe that we'd been picked to perform a trial on a new torpedo. What we had to do was take the torpedo, put it in a sack, weigh the whole thing down with a couple of rocks, then get a boat, row out in the middle of a Scottish lock and dump it over the side.
13: Now tell me, is this the normal way the Royal Navy tests its new torpedoes?
19: No.
13: So you thought this was an unusual order to be given?
19: No.
13: Why not?
19: Because it was the Navy that gave it.
1: Why did Admiral Sir William Torrington Howe give such a strange order? Why was he so keen on promoting Sea Snake at all costs? I asked him.
9: The Sea Snake Torpedo is a fine weapon which employs the very latest in sophisticated, state-of-the-art technology.
10: It doesn't work, though, does it?
9: No. That, unfortunately, is the state-of-the-art at the moment. But improvements are under consideration, and we continue to have the very highest hopes for this weapon.
10: Why, though, do you prefer it to the Hinton Guidance System's torpedo, which does work?
9: Hinton's torpedo does not work. It failed our tests.
10: I understand it was dumped in a Scottish loch in a sack.
9: Yes. It failed the sack test.
10: Is it possible for a torpedo to pass such a test?
9: I cannot give details concerning the capabilities of our torpedoes.
10: But what would you say to someone who suggested that the Sea Snake project represents a grossly irresponsible waste of taxpayers' money?
9: It isn't taxpayers' money that we're using.
10: It came from taxpayers, didn't it?
9: Came from them, yes. But then they paid it to us. So it's ours now. You can't expect to hand something over and then be able to just demand it back when you feel like it. It's rude.
6: Carol Barber again.
18: I felt it was my duty to share what I suspected with the minister, so I went and told him that something shady was going on, which almost certainly meant that the ministry had been taken for a very large sum of money.
8: And what was his reaction?
18: Well, the minister thanked me for the information, and when I asked him what he was going to do about it, he said that there was only one thing he could do in the circumstances, and that was to try to cover it all up. I protested and left the room.
8: And then?
18: Well, the following day, I received a note from the minister stating that he shared my enthusiasm for economy and therefore had decided to make me a defence cut.
6: I asked the minister why he had seen fit to sack Carol Barber.
7: You shouldn't jump to any conclusions about this unfortunate episode when you only have Ms. Barber's version of events to go on. You should keep an open mind, David.
13: We haven't jumped to any conclusions, Minister. That's why we're offering you this opportunity to give your version of events.
7: I cannot, of course, give my version of events for reasons of security.
13: Well, can you seriously expect us to assume that you had good reasons for sacking her if you're not prepared to tell us what they are?
7: If you keep an open mind, yes. Let's change the subject.
13: Hmm? Minister, are you confident that the decision to press ahead with the Sea Snake Torpedo is in fact the right decision?
7: Absolutely. I'm sure that the trust we've placed in Remond Electronics will be amply rewarded in arms export sales. Remonds have a great talent for aggressive marketing.
13: But in what way is the Sea Snake better than the Hinton Guidance System's torpedo?
7: I cannot answer that question, David, since it would involve disclosing information that would be of use to an enemy of the country.
13: Well, surely the public is entitled to know whether or not there has been a gross error of judgment in this matter.
7: Certainly not. Even if there had been a gross error of judgment, that is precisely the sort of information that would be useful to an enemy of the country.
13: Yes,
7: it would show that there was a flaw in our decision-making process. We wouldn't want to admit that to anyone.
13: But Minister, when your party was in opposition, you pledged yourself absolutely to be in favour of open government.
7: I did, yes. I was very much in favour of open government.
13: But you aren't now?
7: No.
13: And why not?
7: Because it's a different government. I was in favour of open government when we were in opposition, because the government of the time weren't to be trusted. In fact, they were up to a great deal of mischief which needed to be exposed. My government isn't. So in our case, open government simply isn't necessary.
6: We decided to find out a little bit more about what Norman Gresham calls Remond's aggressive marketing techniques by tracking down one of their marketing employees, Teresa Mills. After sharing a bottle of vodka with her, I asked her if she agreed with the minister's assessment of the Remond marketing technique.
20: I can be really aggressive if they want me to be. It's up to the admiral concerned, really. I just try to make them feel good, you know. See, it varies from country to country.
8: So do I.
20: You do get the occasional kinky one who likes to be tied up. Mm. But I'm not very keen on that. Tell you why.
8: What?
20: Admirals tend to be fussy about what kind of knots you use. Yeah. I did a granny on one.
8: Granny.
20: And he stormed out in his underwear. No, he's always a difficult man to please, that one. Yeah. He keeps wanting me to kill for him. I just don't have the facility.
6: Teresa Mills also told us of Remond's highly unusual Monday business lunches held in the private function room of the Stanby Hotel in Hampshire. So, last month, I went along to see if I could break into one. This is what happened.
0: I'm in the corridor now, just outside the private function room. I'm about to open the door and go in. I'm in the room now, and ahead of me, seated at the table, are two men. Admiral Sir William Torrington Howes, and there's George Remond.
21: Lander!
22: Hello, Mr. Lander. I don't believe we've met. I'm George Remond.
0: Yes, I know very well who you are, Mr. Remond.
22: Good, good. Well, then I'm sure you'll understand that you'll have to leave. This is a private business lunch.
0: Well, if it's a private business lunch, perhaps you could explain why those two nude women over there are mud wrestling.
22: Yes, yes. Unfortunately, there's been a mistake. It's a double booking, I'm afraid.
0: A double booking?
22: Yes, yes. Luckily, we've been able to arrive at an arrangement whereby we share the room and allow them to rehearse until their guests arrive.
21: You need a haircut, Lander.
22: Yes, I'm handling this, Admiral. Thank you. Alphonse.
23: Yes, sir.
22: Get the manager, would you?
23: Certainly, sir.
21: Lander, I'll have you taken out and flogged.
0: No, you can't have me flogged, Admiral. I work for the BBC. Now, before the manager gets here, perhaps you could tell me just exactly what it is you've been discussing here.
22: Certainly, yes. Business matters of a strictly confidential nature, Mr. Lander.
0: Well, if they're confidential, and yet somehow you were prepared to discuss them in front of two nude women mud wrestlers, were you?
22: Well, they obviously weren't listening.
0: I see.
22: You can see that they're totally occupied in other matters.
0: Well, let's go and see and find out if that's true, shall we? Excuse me, ladies. Good God. I'm David Lander from BBC Radio's Del programme.
24: Oh, we're saying nothing.
0: Did these men hire you to come here and do this?
24: Never seen him before. It's double booking, isn't it?
0: I'm afraid I'm supposed to leave. On what grounds?
25: Council fire regulations, I'm afraid, sir. There's too many people in here.
0: There's only five people in here.
25: We have a very strict council, sir. Goodbye.
6: When we subsequently informed George Remond that we intended to transmit that recording, he agreed to grant me an interview. I asked him first about his business lunches.
26: Our lunches are a useful way of getting to know our clients and talking about deals in an informal atmosphere.
0: Well, they're hardly informal, are they? In the past, they've involved belly dancers, strippers, and something called erotic tableaux.
26: I know, yes. The hotel has a very incompetent booking clerk. If it wasn't for the fact that the food is so good, we'd have given the place up years ago.
0: Are you saying that all of the entertainments that have appeared at your lunches are as a result of double booking?
26: Yes, yes. I understand he's dyslexic.
0: Tell me about the Admiral's Singles Club.
26: What would you like me to tell you?
0: Well, isn't it an establishment owned by Remond Electronics where admirals of the world can go and pick up women?
26: It provides a service for admirals, yes.
0: Remond Electronics also runs an Admiral's Sauna and Massage Club, yes. An Admiral's Topless Disco, yes. And an Admiral's Video Nasty Cinema.
26: Well, of course, the Video Nasty Cinema is an important branch of our research. It is necessary for the armaments industry to keep up with all of the latest technology in this area.
6: Despite George Remond's explanations, as a result of our exposé, Admiral Sir William Torrington Howes resigned from the Navy 3 weeks ago. At the same time, the government cancelled Sea Snake. I asked Norman Gresham whether this, too, was as a result of our investigation.
7: Not at all. We simply felt that so far as expenditure on Sea Snake was concerned, enough was enough.
0: Wouldn't it have been better to have decided that 3 years ago?
7: No.
0: What? Oh.
7: Because 3 years ago, enough wasn't enough.
0: What is your view of the resignation of Admiral Sir William Torrington Howes, Minister?
7: Should I have a view?
0: Well, clearly, when an admiral resigns as a result of being discovered at a business lunch involving nude mud wrestling, that's a cause for considerable concern, I would have thought.
7: Surely you're not suggesting that the admiral resigned over double booking, are you, David?
0: Well, then why did he resign?
7: Well, I understand that he saw his future lay in other areas. Of course, the government are very sorry to see him go. He's a very able man with a good understanding of the industry.
0: Of course, he hasn't gone very far, though, has he? He's joined Remond Electronics' board of directors.
7: Yes. Well, whilst we're sorry, naturally, to see him leave the Navy, the government were delighted that he's joined Remond's. He will be an invaluable addition to their team. Already he's managed to pinpoint a gap in Britain's defences, which we intend to plug with a new weapon system.
0: And what will that be?
7: Sea Snake 2 is a very exciting project which will build on the lessons learned from developing Sea Snake 1 and will feature several significant improvements.
0: Sea Snake 1 didn't work, did it?
7: No, and that will be one of the significant improvements we hope to see in Sea Snake 2.
0: Minister, don't you think it's time for some measure of control in the armaments industry?
7: The armaments industry is an extremely well-run industry, David. It provides a great many jobs for people of this country.
0: Yes, jobs making weapons, jobs for prostitutes, arms dealers and nude mud wrestlers.
7: Only, David, people must be prepared to move to where the work is.
0: So you see no need for change?
7: The only change I would like to see is an even more aggressive, effective approach to marketing. Then perhaps we'll see Sea Snake 2 to succeed where Sea Snake 1 certainly seemed to slide shitely short of success, you see. Thank you very much indeed.
6: Clearly, then, there is little inclination on the part of the authorities to effect any major change in the armaments industry. But does that mean a company like Remmans has a completely assured future? Carol Barber again.
18: No, I don't think Remmans will have it entirely their own way forever. I believe that over the next few years they will face much stiffer competition for defence contracts.
19: What makes you think that?
18: Hinton Guidance Systems have started auditioning nude snake dancers.
2: 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Studio production was by Jack Claff, Brenda Blethyn and Harry Enfield. With dramatic reconstructions by Felicity Montague, Robert Bathurst and Mark Arden. Delve Special was researched by Tony Sarche and the editor was Paul Mayhew Archer.
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23: Come on, one last go. You're almost there.
27: I'm trying.
23: Try harder. It's almost there. I can see the head.
27: Ow, hurts.
23: Well, keep going. Work through the pain.
27: Get lost.
23: It's out. That's the biggest blackhead I've ever seen.

0: Any Bloke by Gary Brown. Starring Jim Sweeney, Caroline Quentin and Sarah Kesselman. Episode 3.
1: Oh, what time is it?
2: It's nearly 8 o'clock.
1: Just think. In a few weeks' time, we'll think this is a luxurious lion.
2: Yeah, I'm luxuriating.
1: Sophie's up yet?
2: She's downstairs watching Saturday Morning Pap.
3: Oh, I better get up. Oh, I said I'd go swimming with Mum.
1: Oh, it's the only time I feel weightless apart from in my dreams.
2: Are you having any strange dreams at the moment?
1: Yeah, the other night I dreamt I was flying and all these parachutists jumped out of me. And then the last, just before he was about to jump, turned round and asked me what was in his packed lunch.
2: What did you say?
1: I said, a Marmite sandwich, a carrot, and a hard-boiled egg. What do you think that signifies?
2: It signifies that you make a really boring packed lunch. Why didn't you put a wagon wheel in there? Oh, you should write that dream down and send it to Clarine, I love you.
1: And I suppose your dreams are terribly interesting.
2: Well, it's funny you should say that, because I had a really weird dream the other night. I dreamt that I was the father of a talking bear, a pink hippopotamus, and an egg-headed loon with a zip for a mouth. What does that signify?
1: That you should stop watching Rainbow on children's TV.
2: What's the matter?
1: Here, just feel. The baby's got hiccups.
2: Oh, yeah. Is that all right? Can't do any harm, can it?
1: No, it's perfectly normal. Probably just swallowed some amniotic fluid or something.
2: It can't choke, can it?
1: No, stop being neurotic.
2: Well, the best way to get rid of hiccups is to give someone a shock. Oi, baby, you're going to get squashed by your mother's pelvic muscles.
1: Don't say that.
2: Oh.
1: I want to come out.
2: And there's nappy rash and teething and school and exams and work and pressure and midlife crises.
4: Mum, Grandma's here.
5: Hello.
2: Oh, and Grandma Faye. Oh, she'll pinch your cheeks really hard. She'll clean your face with a hanky and her own spit. She'll tell you get your good looks from her side of the family, but then you'll get to meet Cousin Lionel, looks like Arthur Mullard. Oh, it's all horrible! Too horrible!
6: Watch me swim to the other side, Grandma.
7: I'm watching. Proper little tadpole, isn't she?
1: Yeah, she got really confident on holiday. You know, we didn't have to come to your health club. Our local baths would have done.
7: Oh, no, it's full of germs. At least you know that the people who get in these baths have had a wash beforehand. Public baths, you don't know what people have done in them. It's like swimming through a sea of bacteria.
1: Oh, yes, you get a better class of germ here.
7: I wouldn't have brought you here in your advanced state if I thought there were any germs.
1: I know you've done your utmost to massacre most of them, but there are germs everywhere, Mum.
7: Don't say that, darling. You'll get me jittery. I've only just got myself down to using 2 bottles of Domestos a week.
1: Crikey, Mum, you have got a problem.
7: In my worst phase, I used to clean toilets 5 times a day.
1: You cleaned your toilet 5 times a day?
7: Oh, no, I only did mine once. I did the neighbour's toilets as well.
1: Didn't they mind?
7: Not at all. A couple of them asked me to do the bathroom while I was at it.
6: What did you think of my swimming, Grandma?
7: Very good. You're an excellent swimmer, sweetheart.
8: Hello, Faye. How are you?
9: Oh, hello, Trudy. You look well. Been away?
7: As if I didn't know.
8: Madeira.
7: More like Battenberg by the look of that awful swimming costume.
9: How lovely. Enjoy your swim.
7: This isn't a tan. She's got its liver spots merging.
1: She'll hear you.
7: Your father used to go out with her when he was younger. Said she kissed like a Swiss yodeler. Married a white goods wholesaler called Melvin. Look at those thighs. The last time I saw things like that, they were twirling round in a kebab shop. Watch out for the tidal wave. She's getting in the pool.
6: Mum, can I swim through your legs?
1: Go on then. But I don't think there's much space to get through.
6: Are you ready?
7: Oh. What's the matter? Did she kick you?
1: No, unless I'm very much mistaken. I think this is a contraction. Either that, or the elastic's gone on my bathing suit.
7: Right then. Okay, let's
6: How did I do, Mum?
1: Very good.
7: Shall I call an attendant to help you out?
1: No, I'm fine. I can get out on my own. Just make a note of the time and we'll wait to see when the next contraction comes.
7: It's nearly 10:30. No need to flap about it.
1: I'm fine, Mum.
8: Faye, is your daughter expecting?
7: No, Trudy, she's eaten too many rice cakes and the water's made her swell up. Come on, dear, hold on to me.

0: Oh, it's amazing how well dusted the house is when I've got a deadline to meet. That's a great displacement activity, is dusting. Why do all my underpants end up as dusters? I had these when I was 17. 1 minute they're girding lusty loins, the next they're dusting lava lamps. From disco scene to Mr. Sheen. Sums up my life, really. Oh, hello, hang on. You're back early.
1: No need to panic. Sarah started.
0: Oh, right. What should I do?
2: Well, boil a kettle and pace up and down on the porch. I'm sure I can putt before the engines get back.
0: No, really. Should we go to the hospital?
2: No, it's much too early. The contractions are very irregular. There's still a long way to go. I wasn't joking about the kettle, you know. Put it on. I'm gasping for a cuppa.
1: I'll make the tea. You pack her bag.
2: Most of it's done. I'm going to stay at home for as long as possible.
1: Whatever you say.
0: What about your waters?
2: They haven't broken yet.
0: No, I mean your mineral waters. Should I pack the lemon or the lime-flavoured ones? Okay, so let's see if we've got everything. Dressing gown, slippers and nightie. Oh, just look at that, folks. It's not a nightie, it's a winciette tent. You get a whole brownie pack in there.
3: What's winciette, Daddy?
0: Oh, it's this fluffy material that some nighties are made of. It keeps mummies warm. And leaves daddies cold. Right, what else is there? Hairbrush. Sponge, Avian spray, lip salve, loo paper, sanitary pads, hot water bottle, thermos flask with ice cubes.
3: Is that for tonic and gin after the baby's born?
0: What a good idea. No, it's for keeping mummy cool when she's having the baby, because she'll be getting quite hot. Right, brown paper bag for hyperventilation and throwing sweet up in the air trick. Lemon mineral water, oils. Oh, crikey, I haven't got the oils.
3: I know where that is.
0: Oh, good. Can you go and get them for me, please, sweetheart?
3: Shall I get what's in the plastic bottle or the stuff that's already in a chip pan?
0: No, it's not that oil. It's aromatherapy oil. It's a special oil for massaging mummy's back. Don't worry, I know it is. I'll get it in a minute. Right, what else is there? Camera, books, ghetto blaster, tapes. And we can get the food and the rolling pin from the kitchen.
3: Is Mummy going to be doing some cooking while she's in there?
0: I hope so. I'll be getting pretty hungry watching her having a baby.
3: I don't think that's fair. You should do the cooking.
0: No, no. The food's to keep Mummy's strength up, and the rolling pin is to roll on her back, you know, to ease the pain.
3: Is it really painful having a baby?
0: Well, yes, it can be.
3: Is it more painful than when you haven't been for a poo for a week?
0: Yes, but it's a good sort of pain because someone has been born into the world.
1: Okay, darling, you're going to come home with Grandma. Mummy's packed your bag.
2: Here it is.
3: Have you packed my socky as well?
2: Yes, yeah. Oh, here comes another.
0: I'll rub your back.
2: Thanks, yeah. Lower back, 4 o'clock.
1: Breathe, darling. Breathe. Oh, I've gone all dizzy and lightheaded.
0: Sophie, get Grandma to the bed before she collapses off her stilettos.
3: Oh, Grandma.
1: Oh, that's better. Oh, I almost passed out. Oh, I usually feel like that when your father takes me to the edge with his dressing gown cord.
0: You're right, Sarah.
2: Yeah. They're not very strong yet.
1: Go to the hospital, darling. It won't do any harm. It's best that you're there.
2: Oh, look, Mum, I'm fine. I'd rather spend as little time in hospital as possible. When the contractions are less than 5 minutes apart, then I'll go in.
1: You don't want to deliver here, do you? We're in the car on the way.
0: That's right, Phil. Just pretend I'm a cab driver. Oh, gorlami, darling. I ain't got nothing to cut the umbilical cord with. Tell you what, I'll slam the door on it. Here, better still, use me spare set of false teeth.
1: Don't be so childish.
2: Look, Mum, maybe you should go. We're very grateful that you can look after Soph's.
3: Yes, come on, Grandma. We could go shopping first. After all, everybody's been buying things for the baby, and I've got nothing.
2: Hey, madam, don't try that on.
1: Well, I have got a few things I could be getting. Come on, Missy, let's go. Oh, now you look after her, Philip.
0: Oh, don't make such a fuss, Faye. Anyone would think she was having a baby.
1: Bye, darling, and don't worry if you want drugs.
0: That's what we had told her when she was 14.
1: We'll be thinking of you.
2: Oh, thanks, Mum.
0: I'll give you a ring as soon as there's any news.
1: Oh, that reminds me. Here's your father's mobile phone. It'll save money when you have to ring everyone.
0: Oh, but Faye, there's...
1: No, I insist.
0: Thanks.
1: Come on, Sophie, we'd better be going.
2: Bye, Soph. Be good.
3: I will.
0: What are you doing?
2: The books tell you to carry on with your normal tasks until you feel ready to go into hospital.
0: Oh. And when was the last time you scrubbed all the food shelves?
2: Not that long ago. Oh, sorry I started. It's such a faff.
0: Why don't you stick to what you normally do when the shelves get dirty?
2: I couldn't find the paintbrushes. There's tins here that we must have had for years. Red Thai curry paste, tinned figs, mung bean salad.
0: Oh, there's enough here to keep a Stoke Newington tombola running for years. You're nesting, you are. You're getting the place nice and clean for the new chick?
2: Probably. It's funny, isn't it? How instinct and your body take over at certain times. At birth and death, nature takes charge. Although it's me giving birth, I feel totally controlled by what's happening inside my body. It's an overwhelming force.
0: Yeah, we're just animals, really. We just sublimate it most of the time. The only difference is that animals forage and fight, and we just watch gladiators.
2: Nature is so powerful, it's awesome. Did you know that if your bladder muscles were as strong as my uterine muscles, you'd be able to pee across the Thames?
0: Crikey. Me and my mates could only reach the school lavatory ceiling.
2: Oh, grace.
0: No, it was educational. We were recreating the fountains of Versailles. Look, I'll carry on cleaning here. You go and lie down.
2: Yeah, all right. I'll go and read the paper.
0: Give me the marigold. Oh, I love the sound of rubber on flesh. You go and put your feet up, honey.
2: Okay, cuddle bun.
0: What's all this red gunge that's spilt at the back?
2: Red Thai curry paste.
0: Oh, I'll get it.
2: No. You carry on with that. Yes, I'm moving as fast as I can.
4: Hello, I'm on a self-help unemployment scheme. There's my card. I wonder if you'd be interested in buying something.
2: We've got a cupboard full of peg bags, ironing board covers and oven gloves, thank you.
4: How about some nice chamois leathers?
2: Oh, well, they look quite good. How much are they...
4: Hey, what's the matter?
2: I'm having a baby.
4: You what?
2: Oh, God. Can I hold on to you?
4: Well...
2: Bill!
0: I'm coming! Oh. Keep breathing!
4: Oh, crikey, he's got rubber gloves with blood on. You're bonkers, you lot. If you were having a baby, missus, why did you break off to answer the door?
0: Well, we thought we might get lucky. You see, in our coven, we require a ritual human sacrifice at the birth of a dark angel.
4: It's Beedles about, isn't it? Oh, kill that, Janice.
2: What are you doing? We're going in the opposite direction to the hospital.
0: Look, it's a shortcut. The traffic lights on the high street are terrible. Now, don't worry. I did a recce on this route last week. Don't panic.
2: I'm not panicking.
0: That's your father's phone.
2: No. Hello?
5: Hello, darling. It's me. Boy or girl?
2: I haven't had it yet. I'm just on my way to the hospital.
5: Goodness, it is taking a long time. Me and Sophie are on tenterhooks.
2: Where are you?
5: Little Princess on Kensington High, and then we're going down to Festival of Lycra just down the road.
2: Don't spend a fortune on her, Mum.
5: I'm not. Mind you, sometimes I wonder if she's my grandchild or Imelda Marcus's. Ring me when it's over, and good luck.
2: Bye.
0: Oh, no.
2: What's the matter?
0: Well, there weren't any roadworks here the other day.
2: Brilliant. Why didn't you check with the Combs hotline? Now what are we going to do? Phil, what are you doing?
0: Driving on the pavement. This is an emergency, after all.
2: But there's a bus queue there.
0: I'll wind down the window and explain. Excuse me, can we come through, please? My wife's having a baby. Oh, sorry. Good job, it's a Samsonite.
4: Don't slide down the seat. Sit up so they can see you.
0: She's in labour. It's twins. Breech birth. Placenta previa. Preeclampsia. Come on, sweetheart. Out you come.
2: Give me your arm.
0: What are you shaking for?
2: Because I can't wait to meet Jimmy Savile. What do you think? It's because I'm going to have a baby, stupid.
0: Well, but you've known that for quite a while.
2: Yeah, it doesn't really hit you until you actually get to the hospital.
0: There's nothing to worry about.
2: Well, gut-wrenching agony comes pretty high on my worry list.
6: Okay, let's see how far you've dilated.
2: Yeah, my waters haven't broken yet, so I don't want you to rupture the membrane, thank you.
6: Right. Have you brought your birth plan with you? I always like a good laugh.
0: Well, no, we haven't got one written down.
2: We don't want to be too inflexible.
6: Very sensible. So tell me when I go wrong. No shaving, no enema, no constant fetal monitoring so you can move, no intervention unless complications arise, and no cutting of the umbilicus unless it's stopped beating. Miss anything out?
2: Not a thing.
6: This your first child?
2: No, we've got a little girl.
6: Stopping at two?
0: Oh, no choice in the matter. Mine only serves unleaded now.
3: and I'm having mine bricked up with a flame effect fire installed.
6: You're 5 centimetres dilated.
3: Oh, I thought it'd be more than that.
6: So what stands have you got? I can stand most things except the Pet Shop Boys and Phil Collins.
0: Are you all right like that?
3: Being on all fours takes the pressure off my back.
0: How do you feel?
3: Like a mammal in pain. Rolling pin, quick.
0: What do you want, pizza or short crust?
3: With you, it's always flaky.
0: Mama's little baby loves shortening, shortening. Mama's little baby loves shortening bread. Roll, roll, roll your pain. Nothing here is new to us. Merrily, merrily, merrily, merrily. All power to your uterus. How are you doing, sweetheart?
3: Oh, I haven't had this much fun since the Queen Silver Jubilee.
0: You're doing brilliantly.
3: Oh. I don't remember bringing the magic flute.
0: We didn't. Remember Caroline, the amateur singer from the birthing classes? Well, she's having her baby in the next birthing room. She's singing her way through the contractions. She's singing in the pain.
3: Where's the midwife?
0: Oh, it's just popped out for a minute. Why don't you try some gas and air next contraction?
3: I don't like it.
0: I do. Oh, lovely.
3: I'm so glad you're enjoying yourself.
0: It really improves my eyesight. Everything's a much sharper definition.
3: You must have got oxygen to your brain for the first time in years.
0: I wonder if I can see without my glasses on. I can. I should use this stuff next time I look at one of those computer-generated 3D pictures. Then I'd really be able to see the dolphin instead of pretending I do.
3: Massage my feet, will you? I've got pins and needles.
0: No, don't step on my high.
3: Massage the feet.
0: All right. This little piggy went to the city farm. This little piggy went free range. This little...
3: Don't fiddle-faddle. Do it properly.
0: Mm. How about that?
3: Harder.
0: You'd be wanting the bamboo canes next. How's that? That's my Vulcan death grip.
3: Oh, that's good.
0: That's my Super Nintendo thumb frenzy.
3: Ooh, that's brilliant.
0: Get your athlete's foot back.
3: Ooh, keep doing it. Harder. Really press. That's better. Phil, you all right?
0: No, I'm just rearranging my face. Well, I was massaging one foot. The other one was massaging my face. Your big toe thought my nostril was a bath tap.
7: Come on, darling, I'm getting a bit tired. Maybe we should go home now.
3: Oh, look, it's Liam and Gerald.
8: Ah! Fancy meeting you here.
7: Hello, Gerald. Liam.
9: Hi. On a shopping spree?
3: Yes. Mummy's having a baby, so Grandma's buying me things.
8: Oh, goodness. Well, it won't be long until a new little one comes into your housey-wousey.
3: Yes, my hamster's coming next week.
9: Sounds like she's in denial.
7: What are you two buying?
8: It's Mummy's birthday, so we're buying her something special. Trouble is, we can't find anything suitable.
9: Well, I suggested Lurex incontinence pants and go fast stripes for a Zimmer.
8: Oh, shut up, Murray.
7: Why don't you buy her some fragrance? Women always like to smell nice.
9: Ah, well, you don't know his mother. She's so confused at the moment she puts Domestos behind her ears and Chanel down the toilet.
8: One mistake and she's labelled Gaga. I think a perfume would be a lovely idea, Faye. I know just the fragrance she'd like.
9: What do you know about perfume?
8: Plenty.
9: That's rich, coming from someone who smells like a packet of Twiglets.
8: Hey, don't you criticise my odour, matey. You smell like a pub carpet most of the time.
9: No, I don't.
7: Come on, Sophie, I think we'll let them carry on with their discussion.
3: Let's wait a bit longer. Some time to end with them rolling on the floor, hitting each other.
7: No, I think we'll go, sweetheart.
8: My breath does not smell.
9: Yes, it does. It smells of decomposing underpants.
8: Well, that is rich from someone who brushes his teeth like a 3-year-old.
9: What do you mean?
8: What do I mean? You don't move your toothbrush from side to side. You move your flipping head.
9: Oh, no, I don't.
8: Oh, yes, you do.
9: Oh, well, I'm not going to say
10: it's an English street theatre. I've been watching it for a while.
9: And what's it about, John?
10: I think it's about a gay couple and personal hygiene. Sort of Neil Simon meets, that gay guy that made the film about the handbag, you know?
9: Oscar Wilde.
10: Yes, yeah, very good.
9: You know what I've been telling you, Joni, English acting is the best. Mm-hmm. That's Sir Anthony Hopkins. What a guy. I've never seen anyone play a mass murderer like him. So real. I'd like to shake his hand.
0: This does seem to be taking a long time. She says she wants to push.
6: She's not fully dilated. If she pushes now, she'll damage the top of her cervix.
0: But she's not even having many contractions now.
6: This often happens in the transition period between the first and second stages of labour. Has she got anything troubling her? Anything between you and her?
0: Not that I know of.
6: In some cultures, they say that grievances against the father often block the passage of the baby. Load of rubbish, if you ask me, but it might help.
0: That's a bit of a high-risk strategy, isn't it?
6: It may speed up the labour.
1: Well, I want to push! I feel like pushing!
0: Well, so do I on tube station platforms, but I desist, and so must you. Can I massage your back?
1: Yeah. Oh, God, I'm so bloody tired.
6: Lie on your side, Sarah. Less pressure on your back and bum.
0: Well, just rest, sweetheart. You're doing really well.
1: I give myself such a hard time. I shouldn't have had the pethidine.
6: Not long to go.
1: Baby's probably got a small head anyway. The father comes from a family of pinheads.
0: Charming.
1: Well, you have to admit, you do have thin heads in your family.
0: No, we don't. We got lovely heads.
1: Well, you all look out of proportion like David Bowie. Large shoulders and thin heads. Well, that's why you can always get things that have fallen behind the fridge.
0: Do you think I've got a thin head?
6: I'm keeping out of this. Mm. I think now's time to unblock the passage, if you remember what I was saying.
0: Oh, right, yeah, okay. Is there anything else you want to get off your chest, apart from the size of my head?
1: No. Oh, I just want to go to sleep. What would I want to get off my chest?
0: Anything about me or our relationship or...
1: No. No, not really. Well... I don't like the way spittle sometimes collects at the corner of your mouth when you're talking. I wish you'd suck it in.
0: Oh, right. Try and bear that in mind. Anything else?
1: I hate Steely Dan.
0: I always thought you liked them.
1: No, I don't. And I don't like Yes, Led Zeppelin, The Stranglers, Talking Heads or Howling Flipping Wolf.
0: Well, that's half my LP collection trashed.
6: Let her get it out.
0: Anything else you want to say?
1: Well...
0: Well, what?
1: Well... Claire Moss.
0: Claire Moss? What about her?
1: Why did you ask her out?
0: Sarah, that was a hell of a long time ago.
1: Yeah, but why did you ask her out before you asked me?
0: I don't know.
1: But you should have realised I fancied you, and instead you asked my best friend out.
0: Well, I didn't know. If you liked me that much, you should have shown me.
1: How?
0: Well, by talking to me.
1: Oh, men are so stupid. They can never distinguish between whether you're nasty to them because you fancy them or nasty to them because you hate them.
6: I know. I used to hit my Kevin, but he never realised I liked him until I started smiling as well as thumping him.
0: Oh, what insensitive creatures we men are. How come you never mentioned Claire Moss before? I only went out with her for a couple of weeks. I only did that so I could get closer to you.
6: Okay, keep still. I'll just see how far you've dilated.
1: So, you never really fancied her?
0: No, not at all. But she used to love to lick the spittle in the corner of my mouth, and she had a great Steely Dan collection.
6: All right, Sarah, you're fully dilated. Next contraction, you can push.
1: Oh, here it comes.
6: Then push.
0: Oh, God, that's your father's phone. I bet it's your mother again. Hello, Faye, don't call anymore.
11: Hello? Is that naughty Mr. Taylor?
0: What?
11: I can't meet you on Wednesday night. The kennel isn't free until Thursday. Dolores is dealing with a very naughty boy. We'll have to make it Friday instead.
0: Sorry?
11: Isn't that Bernie Taylor?
0: No, no, it's his son-in-law.
11: But this is his phone.
0: Yes, well, he lent it to me.
11: Oh. Well, just tell him Dom called about his subs.
0: Right.
11: I can hear you're having a good time and all.
0: Yes, we're making babies. Open. Open.
6: Short breath, Sarah. Not far to go.
1: Oh, God, it hurts. I feel as though I'm giving birth to a flipping elephant.
0: Oh, you're doing really well. Open. Open.
1: Oh, if you say open again, I'll bloody thump you.
0: Well, that's what they told me to say. All right, look, one more push for me. Yes. One more push for Sophie. Yes. One more push for Faye. Yep. One more push for England. Yes. One more push for world peace. Yes. One more push for fun.
6: Come on, Sarah. Almost there. And...
2: again.
0: Oh, I can see it. The attach.
2: Look in the mirror on the ceiling, you can see the head. Just one more push.
12: For me.
0: Oh, it's a boy. It's a little boy.
6: And he's beautiful. I'll put him on your tummy. Congratulations.
0: Hey, son. Oh, well done, sweetheart.
12: Don't cry, darling.
0: Oh, it's a very moving experience.
12: I wasn't talking to you.
2: Mm. Would you like some tea and toast?
0: Oh, yes, please. I'm starving.
12: He looks like your family.
0: What makes you say that?
12: You've got a thin head.
0: Do you hear that, son? I'll soon show you what lies behind the fridge. Right. Last one.
13: Hello?
0: Hello, it's Phil.
13: Phil?
0: Sarah's had the baby.
13: Has she?
0: Yes, it's a boy.
13: Congratulations.
0: He weighs 8 pounds, 7 ounces and they're both doing really well.
13: That's good.
0: Yes, I've rung Faye and Bernie and they're both over the moon.
13: Who's Faye and Bernie?
0: Faye. Your cousin.
13: I haven't got a cousin called Faye.
0: Isn't this 01718236406?
13: No. It's 01718236407.
0: Oh, I'm terribly sorry.
13: That's okay. So what else is new?

0: In episode 3 of Any Bloke, Jim Sweeney played Phil, Caroline Quentin, Sarah, and Sarah Kesselman, Faye. Liam was played by Steve Steen, Gerald by Lloyd Peters, Sophie by Nadine Ballantyne, the midwife by Maria McAteer, and Trudy by Jilly Bond. Other parts were played by Joshua Taub, Rachel Atkins, Jonathan Keeble, Eva Stewart, and Deborah Berlin. Any Bloke was written by Gary Brown and produced by Anne Jobson.
1: Nothing tastes nicer than Cadbury's Dairy Milk. 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Lovely, isn't it? 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
3: Yeah.
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3: Please welcome to the stage a man about whom it has been said, you've got a bit of mustard on your chin, sort of. 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No, hang on, get some spit on your hand and I'll show you. That's it. He's an Aquarian, left-handed, and his pin number is 2347. The pathetic Mark Watson!
4: Mark Watson, Mark Watson. 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
5: Substantially
4: better.
5: Thank you. I was keen to have a blunt, factual introduction this week because our topic is all about plain speaking. In previous weeks, we've looked at three of the virtues that make up the ideal human being: generosity, patience, and courage. Still to come, large breasts. But today, today our topic is honesty. It's long been widely recognised how important it is to pursue the truth. As John Keats wrote centuries ago, beauty is truth, truth, beauty. But unfortunately, I'm coughing my guts up. And I'm going to die of tuberculosis. Bye. Sort of paraphrasing the poem. An old Russian proverb says, a half truth is a whole lie. On the other hand, a half loaf is a good choice for the smaller family. You might like to try best of both. The trouble is, in today's world, we're constantly battling half truths. My own business, entertainment, is often a big culprit, trying to make everything sound more exciting than it is, even if sometimes it makes everything less attractive. Film trailers are the worst. I saw a trailer for a horror film called Them, which I know it's a stupid name for a film. What do you mean, Them? It could be anyone apart from me, basically. You're going to have to narrow it down a bit more than that before I spend money. Them, it could just be my uncle. And what, an aunt. And this trailer said, Them, you'll never feel safe in your home again. I thought, okay, I won't go see that, thank you. Who wants to spend money on that? How is the film? Yeah, brilliant. We've had to move out, unfortunately. So the wife just cries all night long. It's a great film, well worth moving to Swindon for. And, advertising sets a very poor example of honesty to the millions of people it reaches. For Valentine's Day this year, and this is true, Pizza Express ran a campaign with the slogan, nothing says I love you like pizza. Really? Where's my Valentine card? Better than that, I've got your meat feast. Didn't realise, yeah. And as well as having carte blanche to lie outright, advertisers seem to be allowed to disobey other general rules, like making crass generalisations. I continue to be quite disturbed by Yorkie's campaign, It's Not For Girls. How is that allowed to just close off a massive sector? Imagine if you said, Snickers, not for the Chinese. Right? Is there any hope of finding honesty in a society seemingly as infested with lies as I was with head lice when I was 15, and everyone in school called me lice face, but it's over now, I don't actually, it's completely over it. Anyway, here to help me discover the key to this crucial virtue are two men. Firstly, please welcome musician Tom Basden!
6: Hello, thank you.
5: And now, to give us a bit more insight into this topic, our poet, Tim Key!
6: Thank you.

0: So this is a poem about honesty, and if Soft Lad can just play.
1: Oh, his name's Tom. Tom.
0: Yeah. Can you play something that is romantic, but also sort of a little bit fraught? I'm no expert.
2: Can you write something that's romantic, but a little bit fraught?
1: And that's right, not live. Can you try meeting halfway and say it's either romantic or fraught?
0: Hey, Tom, play something romantic and fraught.
2: You got it.
0: Thanks, babes. It's about honesty and... Do you know what I mean? I love you. And I hold the world record for juggling acorns. Mark Painter said. Elise half smiled at Mark. They were lying in bed. Like a double bed. He didn't have any pyjamas on. But rude. It's a rude poem. And they're nude, but they're in a way they've got the duvet. She was also naked. Do you really love me? She asked. Mark Painter galloped and tried to touch her hip. Do you really love me? She asked again. Because I know for a fact you don't hold the world record for juggling anything. How do you know this? Please, Mark, don't treat me like a complete twerp. Elise's jaw was slack with worry. Do you hold that record? No. And do you love me? I already said I did, didn't I? Elise searched for her knickers with her foot. Coupled with the vast age difference, this had pushed her to a definite decision.
1: How did we get to the stage where honesty is in such short supply? Even as children, we knew it was wrong not to tell the truth. Our parents referred to lying as tearing a porky pie, fibbing, or having a 9-year affair with my secretary, Belinda. And yet, we've all ended up doing it. Let's examine the lack of honesty in society today.
3: There's a lack of honesty in the world today, but I could be lying, in which case there isn't. But then if I'm lying, then clearly there is. It's a paradox.
1: Yes, dishonesty seems to be spreading around the world like wildfire, when in previous generations it was, at worst, sort of fairly tame fire. No one is what they seem. Athletes turn out to be drug addicts. While drug addicts are often caught sneakily doing a triple jump.
2: Mark, I've got a song about sport and honesty.
1: Oh, well, that couldn't be better. If we scripted it, that couldn't be better.
2: No, I know.

0: Most of us are used to the idea that we're constantly being lied to by advertisers, politicians, and that man who cheated on Who Wants to Be a Millionaire. But we seem to put up with it. Why? Well, T.S. Eliot wrote, "Humankind cannot bear very much reality." He added, "That's why I've decided to write some divvy poems about cats that talk." And perhaps he has a point. Perhaps we've all got used to constructing elaborate fantasies because so much of reality is too grim. Maybe it's to get away from this bleakness of real life that we employ dishonesty in even the most intimate situations, as we heard in Tim's poem, sex. The reality of sex is there's only so many ways you can do it, really. And after that, it's just sort of a recap. What's intriguing is the number of people who play fantasy games in order to spice up sex. By fantasy games, I mean role plays and things. Not as in, like, fighting fantasy. I don't think many people find it enhances the erotic experience to have someone going, "My orcs are advancing." Yeah. Role plays are quite an established part of sex for some people. I used to live next door to these people who were really into it, fantasy. We had very thin walls. This is how I know. Didn't used to go round of an evening and say, "Well, Lippy, I'm looking forward to this evening." And the lengths these two would go to construct a fantasy were really amazing. Often, it would be power games. One person's in charge and the other is the subordinate. So it would be like doctor and patient, or sort of Ofsted inspector and headmistress of troubles. Go, "I need better grades. Give me the funding." And, literally, I'm not even exaggerating much. Sometimes the setup was so elaborate they barely got round to the sex at all. Like, "Right, I'm a dolphin. You must catch me in this net, but you may lose your license from the Fisheries Commission." Okay, amazing. "I've got you." "No, think of the sanctions. They'd be harsh sanctions." We're all a bit dishonest, like the sexual couple, in the sense that we exaggerate the mundane dramas of our everyday lives. I once saw a furious man at a motorway service station, one of those ones called Welcome Break, except it's a completely joyless experience. It should probably have been called Depressing Break, but necessary, or it'll end up like that time on the way back from Dundee when you sort of wet yourself. This man was angry because he felt he'd been overcharged in a restaurant, and he was shouting at this girl, "£5! £5 for a sandwich? It's like being mugged!" And it, well, yeah, exactly, not really. It's a rare mugging that ends with you being given a toastie. But, and then there's hell, as in, oh, it was hell out there. This is the subject of this week's featurette, in which we look at words and phrases which are stupidly overused and ask everyone to stop using them. Thank you.
1: Featurette.
0: It's astonishing how often people claim to have been through hell these days. Hell is meant to be the worst imaginable torture of mankind, a prospect which held most of the human race in terror for nearly 2,000 years till it was discovered there probably is not a god. In the Bible, hell is described as, quote, "a lake of fire wherein there is much wailing and gnashing of teeth, and the sorrows of them therein shall never cease." Whereas in the Evening Standard recently, there was the headline, "Commuters in Hell as Oyster Cars Fail." I mean, I don't know about you, but if there is a hell, I'll be pretty relieved if I go there, and instead of casting me into a fiery pit, Satan says, "Welcome to Hell." It's actually much the same as Earth, except you constantly get held up at ticket barriers. Really, is that as bad as it gets? Well, sometimes your online shopping arrives and they've had to substitute an item for another item. It's a lot less harsh than I imagined hell to be. But I am here for eternity, right? No, that's been slackened as well. It's like 3 years now. I'm glad I punched that old lady.
1: Featurette.
0: So, we've heard about the lies that infest our society, but it's no good criticising society as if I'm not part of it myself. I'm far from a shining example of honesty. I lie about all sorts of things. Let's hear about some of them now.
1: Exemplum, exemplum, an example from your own life, but in this case it's from Mark's life, so it's a Mark-zemplum.

0: I've got a terrible record of dishonest replies to questions ranging from how are you to have you ever killed a man? I said I had, sort of to look cool. It's been a problem of mine ever since the first major lie of my life, which was at the age of 6 when I faked suicide after losing a game of Connect 4. Does everyone remember Connect 4?
1: Yes.
0: So, that's good. Now and again, you mentioned that we've had times where... The worst one, this is a litmus test of youth. Who remembers Fraggle Rock?
2: Yay!
0: Okay, that's sort of quite reassuring. I mentioned Fraggle Rock in a show, and just blank faces of these people, like 15 years, didn't know. I started trying to describe it. But it's, yeah, exactly. More difficult than you expect, really. Because the problem is, it's hard to describe it without going, okay, so imagine a place where everyone there is a Fraggle. And... My first crush was a Fraggle. Anyway, it was red. She was like a woman, but a Fraggle. Still too late now. I've got a human wife. So back to this Connect 4 tournament. This tournament was the Watson Cup. Which, looking back, it was just me against my dad. But I was only 6. And I'm pretty sure I thought it was on national television. It was best of 5, so one game each day after school. So I got to 2 games all, so game 5 was the decider. And my dad won. I don't want to confuse non-players by going to lots of jargon, but he connected 4. And I was so disappointed. I thought, right, I'm going to have my revenge for this. I'm going to pretend to be dead. That'll teach him to outwit me in a game of skill and judgment. So I left a note on the kitchen table saying, and I quote, "I have killed myself because of your superior Connect 4 ability." Look, I was a slightly weird kid, probably. But at the time, I really thought this is the greatest practical joke of the century. They'd be crying in the kitchen. But I was waiting for the police siren. But all that happened was my dad just came up the stairs very slowly, the way dads do, banged on the door. I said, "Yeah?" He said, "Thought not." That's it. One problem with being honest is that sometimes you don't want to confront the idea of your own personality. Most of us are probably a bit scared of following our true instincts through. I'm quite often appalled by my instincts. For example, not long ago, I was on a TV show with the pop star Jamelia. But she was quite famous at the time. This was Nevermind the Buzzcocks. She had autograph hunters and, like, an entourage and everything. Nonetheless, the show just begins, and you are just sitting next to her, and however famous, she's just a person. And it did come into my head, what if I killed Jamelia? I don't want to, I've got no grudge, but I could. Yeah, and they can't stop me because it's Nevermind the Buzzcocks. And I once kicked a man because of the same thing. I was literally just walking along, and this guy in front of me was wheeling this suitcase, like, really slowly. And I just could not quite dodge past him either side. For you at home, I'm miming dodging. And came into my head, well, what if I kicked him? Once again, the train of thought becomes, what if I kicked him? Mustn't kick him. I could, though. Maybe I will. Probably will. Oh, I'm going to kick him. I remember walking along for the final few seconds thinking, I'm definitely going to kick him. As if it was now out of my hands somehow. And in the end, sure enough, I just kicked him. As I was doing it, I remember thinking, yeah, I knew it was coming. The guy, like, swung round, looked quite annoyed for some reason, and all I could think of to say was, I've kicked you. This is, you know, really less an excuse, more just a summary of events.
3: Sorry, Mark. I've got a mime. I'd like to show you a mime. It's not really mine, it's the boy has...
0: Tom.
3: Tom, yeah. So Tom's been going to evening class on mime for the last 4 months, and this is his end of term project.
0: Yeah.
3: Yeah, come here. What's it called, Tom?
4: It's called The Orchard, parts 1 and 2.
3: Obviously, because it's radio, I'll just sort of have to just slightly... Well, just there he is. Very, this sort of handsome fellow, just at the moment he's just... Well, gathering apples, yeah.
0: So it looks like he's gathering... What kind of apples are they?
4: Cooking apples, because my hands are bigger than
3: his. He's made his palms wide so he can collect these cooking apples.
0: So he's getting a lot of cooking apples, and he's in an orchard. We don't know if it's his orchard or not. Yeah.
3: Well, we can ask him. Boy, is it your orchard?
0: Tom, it's Tom.
3: Tom, is it your orchard?
0: He's miming, so it's difficult.
4: You'll see from the mime that it isn't.
3: Of course, yes, he's looking very furtive. Okay. So, and this is part one.
4: So I'll move on. So I'll move on to part two.
0: Part two.
3: So it's he's scrumped about 10 apples there.
0: This is part two now, so he's treading very, very gingerly.
3: Yes, in part two, he's sort of running away, running away. Now...
0: He's been caught.
3: Yeah.
0: He's been caught by the owner of the orchard, is it?
3: Who owns the orchard? Sorry, just to clarify, who owns the orchard?
4: Mrs. McKendrick.
0: So he's been caught stealing apples from Mrs. McKendrick.
4: Sorry.
3: And again, he just breaks the conventions a little bit here.
4: They're your apples.
0: It's honesty.
3: Boy, do you want me to play Mrs. McKendrick?
4: No.
3: Okay. So he's just told her that they're her apples.
0: He's now moving in to kiss Mrs. McKendrick, who owns the orchard. But he's sort of puckering his lips as if he doesn't want to, but because he's honest, he has to.
4: I don't want to.
0: He's now confirmed that by saying it.
4: She's well into her 60s. It's...
0: So the mime ends with Tom...
3: Is this the end of the mime?
0: I'm hoping.
3: Shall I play like a chord just to end it?
0: Yeah, probably.
3: Okay. Just instantly, if you're a radio listener at home, I'm by the piano now. I've got my fingers all on different buttons, but I'm not sure whether it'll be a chord.
0: That was a mime by Tom Baston. Very nice. So we've established it's hard to be honest because it involves exposing yourself, and exposing yourself quite often turns out badly, as I once discovered at Centre Parks. But not everyone struggles with it. It's time to look at an example of honesty from the wider world. In previous shows, we've looked at Winston Churchill and Gandhi. So it's not surprising we now turn our attention to Trini and Susanna.
1: Exemplum, an example from your own life. But in this case, it's Trini and Susanna's life, so it's a Trini and Susanna's emblem.
0: Everyone.
1: Exemplum, an example from your own life. But in this case, it's Trini and Susanna's life, so it's a Trini and Susanna's emblem.
0: For the first time this week, I've decided to use as an exemplum two people, Trini and Susanna, that I don't even like very much. For a start, there are fairly obvious problems with the format of the show that made them famous, What Not to Wear. They get five women, tell them their friends and family think they look awful, then they choose two of them to help, the rest of them go home. So it means for every two women that they help change their lives, there's three women thinking, good, my sister hates my clothes, my workmates think I'm frumpy, I'll just go home, burn my dresses and kill myself. Bye, thanks, Trini and Susanna. Then there was Trini and Susanna's recent show, Trini and Susanna Undress, in which the duo tried to help people whose marriages were falling apart by giving fashion advice to the men. Which, again, I think a slightly overblown opinion of their capabilities. Yeah, I've cheated on her 8 times this week, and we had a fight with kitchen knives. I think you'd look great in a cravat. And yet, for all their faults, Trini and Susanna have one major virtue, honesty. They believe it's the moral thing to speak your mind. By telling people things that others wouldn't dare to, they spare them more unhappiness. Trini and Susanna have shown us that being honest is not just the right thing to do, it can actually help other people. And this brings us on to this week's upbeat moral, in which we consider what we can learn for our own lives.
3: Upbeat moral, it's an upbeat moral, try to apply to your own life.
0: And everyone...
3: Upbeat moralist, try to apply to your own life. Sorry, Mark, I've got a poem about Trini and Susanna.
0: I'll go for it, yeah.
3: There's a bit of poetic license. I've changed Susanna's name so it rhymes. So, so I had to change her name to Veering.
0: To Veering?
3: You can play under the... Well, if your guitar's not handy, then there's no need.
4: Well, just tell me.
3: Well, actually, I think I can, because it's rhyming, I don't really need you. Okay.
0: For you at home, Tom has picked up his guitar, and now he's been dismissed, and he's put a capo key, or whatever it's called, on, and now he's just looking beseechingly at key. Carry on, key.
3: I didn't understand capo key or beseechingly.
0: Is that what it's called? What's it called?
3: Okay. Here's the poem.
2: Well, it's called a capo, but what I was doing was not beseeching.
0: Right. Was it more reproachful?
3: Okay. Again, here we are. Trini stroked her chinny and criticised my pinny. Veering started jeering. and pointed at my earring. That's it. I mean, it's not.
0: Susanna, as in Finney Susanna, says, "We're honest with women because we love women." Well, I love women too. I even own one. And, and recently I had an opportunity to be honest with one of them. I was on the train with a bunch of women who were on a hen night, hens, and the noise was really unbelievable. I would have had a better train journey with 50 actual hens, and just about tolerate the noise. But one of these women took it further than you usually get, even on a hen night. She suddenly whipped her top off and literally just walked up and down the train with her breasts just like jiggling like...
3: Hopeful ducks.
0: Yes. precisely, jiggling like hopeful ducks. And so I looked at this duck-breasted woman as if to say, I don't think this is appropriate. There's a time and a place for waggling your breasts, and the place is very rarely the train to Exeter. And the time is rarely lunchtime, which it was. It wasn't even a hen night. This is a hen brunch. And in the end, I actually plucked up the courage and said, excuse me, why are your breasts out? Which is the sort of question you should never have to ask. I mean, if someone's jugs are on display, both parties should know why. And the woman said, it's all right, it's my hen night. I think, what kind of excuse is that? It may well be a hen night, but the laws of civilization must still apply. You can't cut up a dog and smear its blood all over yourself, then walk up and down the train and go, it's my hen night. Oh, that's okay, and I thought you were not right in the head. Imagine if I walked around with my private parts swinging like a cutlass, and then said, don't worry, it's fine, I'm about to get married. Yeah. And then I thought, why not be honest with this woman? She looked stupid. Yeah. I mean, her breasts were quite attractive, but again, we have to come back to context. Ham is quite nice, but you know, I don't want to be sitting on a train and have a farmer shove a dead pig in my face. Like some ham? No, I'm on a train to Exeter. And so, thinking of Trini and Susanna, I said to this woman, I just think it looks a bit stupid. I was impressed with myself. Normally, if you tell a woman that she looks stupid, you get done. Whereas this time, I was being moral and rude. a lot of the hens looked at me as if I just spat in a tub of Haagen-Dazs. But it worked. Minutes later, quietly, she returned from the toilet with her top back on. Nothing more was said. They still had fun, but knocker-free fun. And it showed that honesty sometimes can actually make things nicer, not just for others, but for you. And that's probably about it from us. Let's thank the man who helped and hindered us, Tim Key. And now, as is traditional, we'll wrap up with a closing song from your musician, Tom Basden.
2: 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This song's kind of... It is about honesty and death. It's about two things.

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1: 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And poetry from Tim Keith.

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3: Once upon a time there was an engineer.
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6: You know, cats have minds of their own. 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
8: Ladies and gentlemen, we present The Navy Lark by Laurie Wyman and starring Stephen Murray, John Pertwee, and Leslie Phillips. Of all social engagements, perhaps the one most fraught with difficulties is the invitation to dine out with friends. It starts the moment you enter the restaurant and discover your host and hostess have not arrived. Four drinks and half an hour later, you begin to wonder if they said 8 o'clock on the 9th or 9 o'clock on the 8th. Your wife checks her diary and discovers you've got the date and time right, but you're in the wrong restaurant. So when you finally arrive at the right one, you're now over an hour late and your host hasn't been able to hold the table any longer. And also, owing to a trade fair, all the other restaurants are fully booked, so you all end up back at your place wearing full evening dress, eating baked beans on toast. Of course, these problems are nothing compared to the ones confronting Able Seaman Johnson and Leading Seaman Goldstein when they're invited to dine out with Chief Petty Officer Pertwee.
9: Well, then, right. When Pertwee takes his friends out, Dane, money's no object. Now, then, what's it going to be? Poultry, game, meat, or fish?
10: I don't see any poultry, game, or meat. Neither do I.
9: Fair enough. Fish it is. Now then, what about the vegetables, then?
10: We don't seem to have much option, do we?
9: You haven't. Chips. You pay for the drinks in the pub, and Pertwee pays for the nosh after. Now that was the agreement, was it not?
10: Yes. You've had the drinks off us, but we haven't had any nosh off you.
9: Off you, Jen?
10: Oh, thanks very... Oh, no, you don't. If we go in first, we'll end up at the counter first, and we'll be paying first. Which is hardly likely, because thanks to his enormous thirst, we're both skint.
9: Look, any more of these unwarranted aspersicles, and I shall leave you to go hungry.
10: Yeah, we probably will anyway, but we might as well go through the pantomime.
11: All right, you three, have you just come in here to get a hooter full of fried pong, or are you going to buy something?
9: Now then, miss. Now, miss. There's no need to be caught. May guests and I require three portions of freshly caught, battered, bread-crumbed, and deep-fried seafood. Accompanied by a side order of delicately browned sliced and diced King Edward, served in today's paper.
11: Right, three cod and a tanner's worth coming up. Six bob, please.
9: Ah, yes. Well, of course, in most tablecloth restaurants, it is customary to present the bill after one's nosh has been consumed.
11: Is it? Well, in Charlie's Fish Bar, we not only serve cod, we want cod. COD, cash on delivery.
9: Mr. Serving Lady Person, are you prepared to state in front of these two unbiased witnesses that you are doubting my financial integrity?
11: Yes.
9: Oh.
10: Fascinating the way he can talk around to his way of thinking, isn't it, Hansel?
9: Now it goes, Steve. The negotiations have just reached a delicate point.
10: Yeah, and so is Fatso's tum. When Fatso's tum reaches a point as delicate as this, Fatso's tum starts to rumble.
9: Now, you be quiet, Johnson.
10: All right, I will, but me tum won't. It'll rumble.
9: I don't want to hear about your rumbling tum.
10: You won't have any choice. It speaks for itself. On a clear day, you can hear Fatso's tum rumbling all over Portsmouth.
9: Johnson, I'm trying to have a quiet discussion with the Mrs. Lady Serving Person here.
11: If you quite finish, give a sick bob or this lot goes back in the fryer.
9: Now, let's not be easy. It so happens that I appear to have accidentally left me wallet behind.
11: Oh, well, that's different. I'll keep the fish hot while you go back and get it.
9: Yes, thank you. No, that won't do at all. No, there's a much simpler solution. There we are, miss. There we are. One check for the sorted amount of 6 silver coins of the rest. Now, if you please, pass over the fish.
11: Just a minute. I've never heard of this bank before.
9: Never heard of it? Never heard? Good gracious, miss. Wherever have you been? You've heard of the big five banks, surely?
11: Yes.
9: Well, where do you think they go when they want to borrow a bob or two?
11: I wouldn't know, but I doubt if it's to the Matlow and Mariners Mutual Trust Banking Corporation of Paris, London and New York.
10: How did he get hold of that checkbook?
12: Easy, his Uncle Ebenezer pricked him in the back of his shop.
9: Young lady, are you suggesting a bank of this stuff lot isn't good for 6 bob?
11: No, I'm suggesting you aren't.
9: I see. Is that your last word?
11: No, off it, and that is.
9: Very well. Then you can inform Charlie that you'll rue the day when his inferior fish bar threw his face to a perfume.
10: Yeah, and I'm going to walk up and down outside his bedroom window and rumble all night.
13: Yes, well, in replying on behalf of the guests, I'd like to thank our host for the sumptuous meal we never had.
10: Yes, and that goes for my tumbling rum as well.
9: All right. I'm sorry, Lace. I'm sorry. I did my best. You'll just have to go hungry.
13: We gathered that, but you didn't go thirsty, did you now?
9: Look, stop thinking small, Ghosty. It so happened that beer you paid for was an investment. I've got an idea that's going to put this lot right out of business. And then you'll be able to eat free fish and chips for the rest of your pub to your heart's content.
10: I'd rather eat to me rumbling tums content.
9: Oh, shut up, pauper's posterior.
14: Ah, good morning, number one. I'm sorry I'm late.
15: Well, it's all right, Mr. Phillips. They haven't even started serving breakfast yet. Where have you been?
14: Well, it was such a nice morning, I thought I'd go out for some exercise.
15: Yes, you went for a bit of a run, didn't you?
14: Yes, I did. How did you know? Is my pink-cheeked, healthy outdoor glow all that noticeable?
15: No, but arriving to breakfast wearing your uniform jacket with running shorts and plimsolls is.
14: Eh? Lummy. I thought that was a draft.
15: Tell me, Miss Phillips, when you run, do you play a tune?
14: A tune?
15: Yes. Running with legs like that, I should think you make a noise like wind blowing through telephone wires.
14: Well, really? You're only jealous. I may have thin legs, but it's better than having a beaky nose.
15: I have not got a beaky nose. Hairpin legs.
14: I haven't got hairpin legs, pelican conk.
15: Matchstick trotters.
14: Hornbill hooter.
15: Spindly pins.
14: Pickaxe snout. Yes?
15: Lieutenant Phillips, may I remind you that you're addressing a superior officer?
14: Typical. You couldn't think of one, so you pulled rank.
15: Nothing of the sort. In any case, you're improperly dressed. Not in ease.
14: That's cheating. I thought we'd finished.
15: We have, and I won. Ring the bell for the steward again.
14: I can't think what's happened. I've never known breakfast so late.
15: Yeah, and I'm starving.
14: Hatchet snitch.
15: Now who's cheating? Sorry to keep you waiting, sir. We've had a bit of trouble in the pantry.
14: Really, steward?
15: Well, whatever trouble you've had, I trust it hasn't arrived on my plate.
14: What have we got?
15: If we lift the dish covers, we'll see.
14: Oh, nasty. What was it when it was alive?
15: Boiled egg and boiled rushes of bacon, sir.
14: Yes, we identified them, but what are these grey balloons?
16: thing. Boiled sausages, sir.
17: What?
16: Yes, sir. And leading cook's compliments, sir, and advises you to be careful how you approach them with your knife and fork. They build up quite a bit of pressure inside them skins when they're boiled, sir.
14: I say, do they really?
18: Oh. Yes, they do.
15: That's his trouble, you see. He always wants to find out for himself.
14: What do I do now?
16: Lend me your knife, sir. I'll scrape it off your lapels and you can eat it with your spoon.
14: Thanks, Uncle Sam. I don't think I'd bother.
16: How about you, Mr. Monitor?
15: No, I don't think so. Unless you take a couple into the corner and let them down first.
14: Yes, and be careful where you point them when you do it.
15: Steward, I don't like to question the galley arrangements, but why are we having an all-boiled breakfast this morning?
16: No option, sir. It's the same for the whole ship, sir. There's boiled sausages popping and squirting in every mess, sir.
15: But why?
16: A lot of leading cooked culinary equipment and stores got nicked overnight, sir.
15: Nicked? Such as what?
16: All his frying pans, chip baskets and the like, sir, along with all his puking oil, salt, vinegar, bags of flour, and the 1,500 weight of potatoes.
14: Lummy, I wonder who's had all that. Perhaps it was nice.
15: Sir Phillips, when did you last see a mouse with a frying pan cooking itself a potato pancake?
14: Oh, no, of course. He couldn't have reached the top of the stove to turn the gas on, could he?
15: Yes, I could have bitten my tongue out when I said it. All right, Stuart, leave it to me. I'll find out who's responsible for this.
16: But I hope you'll find him before the leading cook does, sir. He's standing in the galley with a meat cleaver in one hand and a potato masher in the other, swearing blind that when he cops the bloke what fixed his gear, he'll make a whistle of him.
10: Don't think I'm complaining, Chief. But how much blooming longer have I got to blooming stand on the blooming end of this blooming jetty waiting for your blooming Uncle Ebenezer to blooming turn blooming up?
19: He's just coming alongside Miss Tug now. Now use your eye, Patso, can't you?
10: No, I can't. Not when there's a 100-weight sack of potatoes on each shoulder and a 56-pound bag of flour on my head.
19: Yes. And there's a 2-ton bladder of lard carrying them. Now belt up.
20: What's your Johnsy boy? Got the rest of the stolen, have you?
19: Stolen? Oh, it's genuine borrowed, if you don't mind. This is the last load here.
20: Yeah, well, let's have a look. 2 sacks of spud, yeah. 56-pound bag of flour, yeah. I shan't need the bladder of lard. I've got the cooking oil.
10: Who are you calling a bladder of lard, you unshaven old nanny goat?
19: Come on, shut up, the pair of you. Let's get this stuff on board. We're half an hour late already.
20: It wasn't my fault, was it? I couldn't get your auntie Hortense to go ashore. She came on board when I genuine borrowed the freezer out of our ice cream van.
10: What? Was she helping you to carry it then?
20: Not likely. Stupid old Batlax wouldn't let go.
19: Well, where's Auntie now?
20: Down below. I sat her in it to cool her off.
19: Yeah. I think she must be about done by now.
20: Yeah. Hang on, I'll have a look.
19: You don't forget the duck when you open the hatch, though.
20: Are you down there, you old A-bag? You're hard luck, you old bat. You missed.
19: Yeah, well, at least she's still talking to you.
20: Our conversation's getting more accurate. That sentence nearly hit me.
19: Yeah, well, pretty it didn't. Now, have you got everything you want?
20: Yep, freezer, fryer, chip chopper, spuds, batter and condiments. Me tug's ready for business whenever you are.
10: Pardon me, but seeing as Abel Seaman Johnson has been doing all the umping and dumping, could Abel Seaman Johnson know what's going on?
19: Yeah, well, I don't see why not. The whole of Pompey will know shortly, my son.
20: Here you are. Have a look at one of these here posters.
10: Opening shortly, Ebenezer Pertley's novel nautical nosh bar. Fresh frozen fish, freshly fried. Into the frying pan, into the frigate. Straight from the sea to the sailor. From briny to bunghole, all in one day. Listen for the merry chimes when old Salty comes round your way.
19: Chimes? What merry chimes?
20: I was going to whip them off Auntie's ice cream van, but she hung on to them too and busted them.
19: So now what are you going to do?
20: Play me out instead. Here, have a listen.

0: very London Philharmonic Hall, I'm sure.
1: Yeah, but I still don't quite understand what the fiddle is. Where are you going to open this fish and chip shop of yours?
0: We're not opening a fish and chip shop. We're opening a fish and chip ship.
1: Eh?
0: Look, you're standing on it, you dim-witted dunkbomb. Look, we're converting Nunky Coke. Our fish and chip ship will put the fish and chip shops out of business. Because instead of the matlope leaving the doctor shop at a fish and chip shop, they can stay aboard and them and their mates can wait with their plate for our fish and chip ship to bring the fish and chips to their ship.
1: Come again?
0: Drop dead.
1: No thanks, I like it here.
2: Where's the fish coming from?
1: An adequate supply is being arranged by courtesy of HMS Trowbridge, eh?
2: You can have us all hanging over the side with bent fins on bits of string.
1: No, certainly not. At precisely 0600 tomorrow morning, we, being duty ships, are going to be sent out to investigate a report of an unidentified submarine.
2: Ah. How do you know?
1: Because I've arranged it. The Nunky's tug is what's going to be mistaken for the unidentified submarine.
2: What? You mean he's going to pull out his plug and submerge?
1: No, he isn't. Well, at least, wait, I hope not. No, he's going to stay on the surface and collect all the fish that we leave behind.
2: What fish?
1: You'll see, my son, you'll see. I've told you more than enough already.
3: Left hand down a bit.
4: Left hand down a bit, it is, sir.
3: Honestly, I think it's jolly inconsiderate of old Povey.
4: What is?
3: Well, waking us up in the middle of the night and making us sail all the way up here.
4: That is one of the hazards of joining the Navy, Mr. Phillips. Occasionally you do have to go to sea. Besides, 6 o'clock in the morning is harder the middle of the night.
3: Well, it is for me. I don't see why we should put to sea just to see if there's something to see at sea. And when the sea at sea isn't even certain if we'll see at sea what we were sent to sea to see. And if we shan't see at sea what the sea at sea were. I think I've seen enough.
4: No, not yet you haven't, Mr. Cliff. We've been sent out here to investigate this report of an unidentified submarine. And investigate it we shall.
1: Quite right, so. Ours is not the reason why, sir. Ours but do or die for the old country. No, fully in boots, sir. Fully in boots into the Valley of Death. Sleep on, England. With ease in your bed, Flair. Sleep on. Pertwee is watching over you.
3: Cool. He's blown a fuse in his sink box.
4: Now, don't worry, Mr. Phillips. At the first sign of danger, he'll be under the chart table screaming for us to hoist the white flag and yelling, "We surrender as usual."
1: Well, really, sir, how could you incinerate such an employment? If the call comes, Pertwee will be in the forefront of the battle without a thought. Without a thought of the risk to life and limb. I shall thank you, new Fodigan Food Company. I shall thank you, new down to our last torpedo, sir. Down to our last shell. Down to the last bullet. And if all else fails, I shall jump over the side. Swim straight at him and hang me out over his periscope.
3: I think I'm going potty.
4: Do stop listening to him, Mr. Phillips. Don't you recognize the signs? He's up to something again.
1: Who saw me, sir?
4: Who said you saw? Whenever we get a devoted to duty, Pertwee, it means that there's something going on that Pertwee knows about and he don't.
1: I'm sure I've no idea what you mean.
4: Oh, come now, Chief. Even that mysterious signal that got us out here was pretty dodgy.
1: Dodgy? How dodgy?
4: Very. Read it to him, Phillips.
3: I'll tell you, sir. It says, message intercepted from unidentified craft at 0600 hours as follows. I am unidentified submarine and ought to be investigated immediately by the duty ship, which I happen to know is Troutbridge.
1: Nunky, the old fool. Trust him to overdo the... And what's wrong with that, son?
4: Oh, nothing. Nothing at all. Except how many burglars do you know who break into a house and then dial 999 for the police to come and arrest them?
1: Well, no, sir, but it might be a very clever trick, sir.
3: We're absolutely sure it is, actually.
4: Quite. We're also absolutely sure that there's something very fishy going on.
2: Yes, well, who talks?
0: No. I mean, it all seems completely above board to me.
4: Bridge, number one speaking.
5: Starboard lookout here, sir. Leading seaman Goldstein shuts in. In case you are not bothered about it, I am.
4: Bothered about what?
5: My breakfast. I haven't had it yet. I mean, how am I supposed to concentrate on gawping out at an empty ocean on an empty stomach?
4: Goldstein, what you're supposed to be gawping out for is an unidentified submarine.
5: Well, that's daft, isn't it? How am I supposed to look out for a submarine? Lean over and stick my head under the water?
4: It's a tempting thought. But for the time being, just let us know if you see anything breaking the surface.
5: Oh, I can tell you that now. There's something out here churning it up rotten, and then it's straight for us at that. I'd know this old hulk anywhere. It's the chief's uncle Ebenezer in his tug.
4: Monkey? Now, I wonder what he's doing out here.
5: Hurt me. Whatever it is, 6 to 4, he's making a profit doing it.
4: Goldstein.
5: And when you get round to it, I'll have kidneys and bacon lightly grilled, coffee, toast and marmalade, and don't forget to put my copy of the Flamborghetti Morning Bugle on the tray.
4: Goldstein.
5: And don't let anybody half-inch the black and white colour supplement, neither.
4: Now, one of these days, his stop press will get stopped for good.
3: It's jolly odd, though.
4: What is?
3: Well, how come he got his paper delivered this morning, and I didn't get my comic?
4: Oh, shut up. Right, Chief. I want to know why it is your Uncle Ebenezer happened to be sailing his tug in the exact spot where there's supposed to be an unidentified submarine.
0: Oh, that? Yes, well, it's a pure blind coincidence. That's what it is, sir. Pure blind coincidence.
6: What's your Jonesy boy? You got here all right, eh?
0: Belt up, you blubbermouth old baboon.
4: Pure blind coincidence.
6: What do you think of me signal, Jonesy?
0: Nuggy! You old seeming twit puzzle! We're out here on business.
6: Of course we are. That's what we arranged. Don't you worry, Jonesy. I'll just tag along behind you until you give me the eye-eye. Good hunting.
3: I wonder what he meant by that.
0: I'm sure I've no idea, sir. Hadn't we better get on with our patrol, sir? I mean, now that we've got a civilian to protect.
3: A civilian? Nunky? You must be joking. He's never been civil since he spoke his first word. And even that probably began with a B.
0: Yes, it did, actually. But shall we carry on with the submarine, Aunt, sir? I mean, I've got the anti-sub mortar crews closed up, so the moment we make contact, we can have a go. Now, let's have a lug hole full of the sonar, sir, just to make sure, eh?
3: Yes, do, sir. It's got such a pretty ping.
4: Oh, very well. As we're out here, I suppose we may as well have some practice. Yeah, all right, first, we switch on the sonar control room.
0: Aye, aye, sir.
7: Cooey. Cooey, sub. Where are you, sub? Come to Fatso. Sub, sub, sub, sub, sub. Stop hiding. I know you're down there somewhere. Subby. Stop playing hide and seek with Fatso.
0: Oi, you chubby chatterbox.
7: What? It's talking back to me.
0: No, it isn't, you twit, it's me.
7: You cheat. What are you doing under the water on the other end of my thing?
0: I'm not, you overstuffed clown. I'm up on the bridge. Have you had a contact yet?
7: No, Chief, not a thing. I've been watching all the time, but there hasn't been a sign of a submarine. Please address all further inquiries to the seaboat. Come on.
4: I can see the contact on the screen up here. It's only a shoal of fish.
0: Fish? Lovely, sir. Lovely, lovely. Stand by to fire them mortars, Flag.
3: Now, hold it, Chief. Hold it. Those mortars are not to be fired unless I give the order. We're certainly not going to waste projectiles giving a lot of fish shocking headaches.
4: Quite right, Phyllis.
0: Oh, yes, but can you be sure it's a shoal of fish, sir? Can you be sure? Let's lob one over just to make sure, sir, please.
3: No, Pertwee, I told you. Not unless I give the order.
0: You're taking a terrible risk, sir. I mean, it might be a submarine.
3: No.
0: But you know the old saying, sir.
3: What?
0: Well, there's no smoke without,
3: fire?
0: Fire, that's it. Thanks very much, sir. Fire! Fire! Fire!
4: That's a relief. I knew it was going to happen. I just didn't know how he was going to get you bored.
3: Mummy, look at the sky. I've heard of raining cats and dogs, but I've never seen it raining fish before.
6: Well done, Johnsy boy. Bullseye.
3: Look at Nunky. He's gone balmy. He's scooping them all up.
4: Yes, by the way he's working at it, that's what he's been waiting for.
0: No, sir. No, sir. He's just sweeping up behind us, sir. You know, Nunky, sir. He's got a tidy mane, sir. A plate for everything and everything in its place.
4: Clayton's going to be one and nine a portion and all.
0: Shall we be getting back, sir? I mean, no sense in hanging about here any longer, is there?
4: Oh, you both finished whatever you were up to then.
0: Oh, yes, thanks for... No, sir. No, merely thinking of their lordship's running costs, sir.
6: Cheerio, you lot. See you back at Pompey. And don't forget...

0: They're chasing us too bad. Dragging me out of my office just because of the disturbance on the dockside. Haven't I done enough for one day?
1: Oh, more than enough, sir. It's been all go ever since you got in this morning.
0: Exactly.
1: I mean, to my certain knowledge, you've sharpened both your pencils, drank 3 cups of coffee, which you had to stir single-handed, answered 2 telephone calls, and shouted to me to come and open your window. You also finished the crossword in my woman's magazine.
0: Well, not quite. I think I made a mistake somewhere.
1: Yes, sir. 5 down. You spelt corset with 2 T's. And girls haven't worn what you put for 8 across the donkey's ears.
0: Have they? Then how do they get them to stay up? I mean, hadn't we better turn left down here?
1: Very good, sir. And you wouldn't have understood if I told you.
0: Told me what?
1: How we get them to stay up.
0: What the blazes?
1: These blazes could be right, sir, for the amount of smoke going up.
0: Smoke? Oh, good grief, I recognize it from here. That smoke is coming from Ebenezer Pertwee's cargo. This way, Red Chasen, let's get aboard that floating ice-off.
1: It's going to be a bit crowded, sir. Half Troutbridge's crew are on the thing already.
0: Well, that's hardly a surprise, is it? Now, come along. Get in. All right. What's going on?
2: Oh, hello, Captain Proviser. Lovely day.
3: Oh, welcome aboard, sir. I suppose.
0: Never mind all that. What's all this about?
4: Well, it's Nunky, sir. He's locked himself in the galley with his fish, sir.
5: Perhaps it might help if I explain.
0: What? Who are you?
5: I'm the curator of the Gosport and Havant Natural History Museum.
0: Good grief. Don't tell me you want to stuff Nunky.
5: No. I'm after his coelacanth.
1: After what?
5: Coelacanth. You know, it's a specimen of an extinct prehistoric fish. At least we thought it was extinct until they caught one in the Indian Ocean a few years back.
2: Oh, yes. I remember reading about that.
5: That's odd.
2: There was nothing about it in my comic.
3: Shut up. Wasn't that the one that was about 50 million years old?
5: Well, not the one they caught, of course, but that is the species. And amongst the catch of fish that elderly gentleman brought in today, it appears that he's got another one.
2: Lummy, they caught the first one in the Indian Ocean. What was this one doing in the English Channel?
4: Probably swimming round the world looking for his old mate, sir.
3: Don't encourage him, Chief.
5: No, please don't. Concentrate on making that old man give up the coelacanth. It's a great scientific discovery.
0: Leave it to me. I'll get it for you.
6: Now what? Come out of there, Mr. Pertwee, and bring that fish with you.
7: Not like it. All my fish is legitimate salvage, including that funny-looking one. So nobody's going to take it away from me, which they couldn't if they wanted to anyhow.
6: And why not?
7: Because I've already fried it, netted.
2: Oh, nuts.
4: Nunky, you grizzly old glutton. You've just eaten a fish that was 50 million years old.
5: How old?
4: 50 million years.
5: Yes, you vandal! You've just destroyed a unique scientific specimen!
7: I've just destroyed a unique Uncle Ebenezer! Here, get out of me way! Quick, send for the ambulance! I'll bet myself a mischief! Help! Is it a dog?

Stephen Murray, John Pertwee, and Leslie Phillips have been frying up in the Navy Lark written by Laurie Wyman. Stephen Murray was the number one, John Pertwee the chief petty officer, Leslie Phillips was the sub-lieutenant. Captain Povey was played by Richard Caldicott, Heather was Heather Chasen, Uncle Ebenezer was Tenniel Evans, Able Seaman Johnson, Ronnie Barker, and the curator of the museum was played by Michael Bates. The show was produced by Alistair Scott Johnson.

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0: no, that was awful. All right. Well, let's try that again, this time as a foxtrot from the beginning, then.
1: This is I'm Sorry, I'll Read That Again. Approximately 1,800 seconds of japes, pranks, and idiosyncrasies, written by a number of idios and featuring several syncrasies. Now for a quick summary of the weather, which will be less summery than usual. That is to say, more sort of wintry. The situation at noon today was 12 o'clock precisely. And has been getting steadily later throughout the day. Temperatures everywhere will be lowered by the seasonal beverage obtainable at the millibars scattered throughout the country. Tonight there will in fact be quite a lot of weather. But actually there's not enough to go around. And Heligoland may have to go without. Tomorrow, however, tummies will be unsettled and clothing will be rather changeable. At Whipsnade, brass monkey weather is expected. And there will be a lot of hot air around Westminster in the morning, giving way to a short spell of afternoon tea occurring about 4:30. As for shipping, quite frankly, I wouldn't try. Well, that concludes the Ridge of High Pressure Sails. Do tune in tomorrow at the same time, whether or not you like the weather or not. Good night.
2: Well, dear, did you have a swinging day at the office?
0: Don't say swinging, dear. It dates you terribly. Well, the day has been a bit grotty, but mustn't grumble.
2: Oh, not grotty, pet. It's out. Interesting in the paper this evening?
0: Well, according to Jane Scott Witherspoon's column, Hessian's stockings are going to be with it.
2: Oh, don't say with it, sweetheart. It's not switched on to say with it.
0: Sorry, Pat.
2: Hessian's stockings, eh?
0: Yes.
2: Well, I'm glad those white woolly ones are going out. It made me look as if I'd been standing in whitewash.
0: No, no, my love. These aren't for women.
2: Oh.
0: No, I'll just have to pop down. I'll just have to pop down to Short and Curly, the male boutique.
2: By the way, I bumped into Melissa today. She says they're going to Mallorca this year for their holidays.
0: Oh, really? You'd think they'd know that Mallorca has gone out of the charts. It slipped to number 21 already.
2: Well, that's Melissa, you know. She never could keep up.
0: I was thinking we might try Sarajevo. They did a piece on it in one of those gorgeous colour supplements.
2: Yes, dear. I'm sure it'll be gear or fab. Oh, what's that last year?
0: Gear, I should say. It shows you're not a snob.
2: Oh.
0: Snobs are out, according to Jane Scott Witherspoon. She's made out a list here, everything that's in and everything that's gone out.
2: Oh, that's very useful. We can cut it up and hang it on the wall in the loo.
0: Right.
2: What did she say?
0: Flip discs are out, but a broken arm is in. Socialism's out, but radical conservatism is okay. Double-breasted suits, Len Dayton and black telephones are in. Cigarette cases, broadening and Bergman are... Oh, dear.
2: What's the matter, Dad? You've gone quite white.
0: It's this article. According to this, people are out.
2: People are out?
0: Yes, they're not in anymore.
2: Hey, but that's us, isn't it? We're people.
0: I'm afraid so, dear.
2: Oh.

0: 1942. Britain is at war.
1: Help!
0: But in the briefing rooms up and down the country, the gallant boys of the RAF calmly prepare to meet the foe.
2: Okay, come on, come on, come on. Quieten down. Stop fighting at the back there. Don't you know there's a war on? Right. Now, it's my job to welcome you all here. See, my name is Squadron Leader Hancock, but you can all call me Sir. Now, I'm welcoming you on behalf of your CO, Wing Commander Clayton, affectionately known around here as Yellow Belly, and he'll be greeting you himself just as soon as we can persuade him to come up out of the air raid shelter. Now, you'll recognize him easily enough. He cries a lot. Now, you men are a new draft here at Farnsworth and consequently due for 3 months intensive training in flying the new B-27 bombers. However, since Jerry is on our tail right now, we're going to ask you to take the planes up now and we'll give you your training later on. Now, that's a promise. I'm sure you'll find the practical experience of combat conditions will come in very useful when you get to the theoretical work. And from our point of view, it's a jolly good way of weeding out the ducks. Now, let's see. Who here has flown a B-27? Anyone flown a B-12? Anyone flown before? Who can drive? Ah, there we are. Stand up. Let's have a look at you. All right, take your glasses off. Okay, you can be flight lieutenant. Now, the rest of you get into groups of three. Hurry up. Now, each three is a crew. You can decide amongst yourselves who's going to be pilot, navigator, and so on and so on. Just one word about the radios. Well, we do hope to have them in the planes by next week, but for the moment, I'm afraid you're just going to have to keep in touch by telephone. So, don't forget, take along plenty of loose change. Oh, and pilots fly in a really close formation, otherwise you're going to snap the wires. See what I mean? Right. Well, I think that's all for me. So now here's Wing Commander Springboard, and he's going to tell you about the bombs.
3: Now, about the bombs, there are four main points. One, two, four, and three. Point one, don't ignore the other 3 points. Point two, you each have 3 bombs, and each bomb is the size of a man. So before you drop the bombs, make sure they're bombs. Point four, because we're a bit short on bombs, we want you to take along some broken bottles and rotten fruit and some really cold water. But this time we want to hit them really hard, you see. Now, this is going to be a surprise raid. We haven't told the Germans you're coming. So when you get near enemy territory, keep your voices down. Point three, this is also going to be a low-flying raid. We want you to bring back a live German. Packet of cornflakes, 2 pounds of sugar, a jar of marmalade.
2: Thank you very much, Winko. Right, now here's Wing Commander Sadcake, and he's going to tell you about the raid itself.
1: Now, men, tonight we are going to bomb Frankfurt. At least you're going to bomb Frankfurt. By Jove, I wish I was coming with you, but somebody's got to stay behind and do the planning. Now, Frankfurt is on the sea.
4: It's not on the sea.
1: I've made one of my silly mistakes. In that case, you better all look at your maps. You've all got maps. I'm sorry they're a bit out of date. You'll just have to do the best you can, okay? Now, you fly over Gaul. And you drop the bombs just north of the Holy Roman Empire. That's just below the G of land of the Visigoths. Fine? Now, our target in Frankfurt is the armament factory, and that is between the railway station and the cathedral. And here's a picture of the cathedral.
2: in Cologne, and I'm told it's very like the one in Frankfurt, so there shouldn't be no difficulty there. All right, best of luck, man.
5: Thank you very much, Winker.
2: Right then, you'll be taking off very soon now, so let's all synchronize our watches, shall we, okay? In just 10 seconds from now, it will be a few minutes after 8. Okay, chaps, now finally, we'd like to leave you...
6: Hurry along, please. Rotate. Yeah, wait a minute. Not so fast, mate. You're not bringing that on my bus.
5: I beg your pardon.
6: I say you're not bringing that thing on my bus. I'm not having that on my bus. All right? Go on. Off you get. Off you get.
5: You can't do that. I can ride on your bus if I want
6: to. It's not you I'm objecting to, mate. But what I do say is you can't bring that, whatever it is, on my bus. All right? All right.
5: Now, look here. I want to get from A to B, and your bus happens to be the most convenient way of getting there. Look, you seem to be a reasonable sort. And I'm quite prepared to pay a little extra.
6: Don't you start that bribery and corruption log on me, mate. I'm not having that thing on my bus, and that's that, right? You can get off this platform and take that whatever it is thing, that whatever... What is it, anyway? As a matter of interest, what is that thing, anyway, that you're trying to bring on my bus? What is it, mate?
5: It's my mother-in-law.
6: Is it?
5: Yes, and if you don't mind...
6: She's horrible.
5: That is a matter of opinion.
6: Well, my opinion is that she's horrible.
5: I don't especially want to hear your opinion. All I want is to be able to get her into your bus.
6: Look, Chief, if I say she doesn't come on a bus, she doesn't come on a bus. And that's final. Now, if you went down on your twisted knees, I'd still have to say no. But look, how would I look to the lads up at the depot if they saw me with my bus loaded up with articles of furniture like that? I mean, can you imagine it? My double-decker fill up with wardrobes and sofas.
5: This is not a sofa.
6: You could have fooled me.
5: Now, wait a minute. I'm not having you insulting my mother-in-law.
6: I never insulted her, mate. I just said she looked like a sofa. Now, where's the insult in that? You tell me that. Where's the insult?
5: Well, then, how do you suggest I transport my mother-in-law? Tell me that. Go on. Tell me that.
7: Well. You could try parcel post.
5: Parcel post? Are you serious? I happen to be very fond of my mother-in-law.
6: But I'm very fond of mine, too, mate. Well, you don't catch me dashing about on buses with her.
7: Yeah, what's she doing? I'm not having her doing that on my bus. You stop doing that.
5: She's just knitting.
7: Is she?
5: Yes, she is.
7: It's horrible.
5: Now, wait a minute.
7: Look, you stop her doing it. Look, you stop her doing that, and I'll tell you what. You stop her, and I'll let you bring her on. All right? On a bus. Right.
5: Well, thank you very much indeed.
6: Well, there's gratitude for you.
5: What?
6: Isn't it? I mean, I do you a favor, and you get all sarcastic. That's very pleasant. That's very mannerly. That's very nice.
5: Now, look. I've tucked her away in the luggage compartment so nobody can trip over, okay? Now, if it's not too much to ask, I'd like a ticket.
6: All right. Keep your hair on.
5: Keep my hair on? All this trouble about a ridiculous little quibble, I've never known anything like it. Quite all very...
6: All right. Look, I'll let you on a bus, haven't I? Now, just sit down and cool off, will you?
7: What? Carrying on like that. Well, then, where do you want to go to?
5: Istanbul, please.

0: Morning. Welcome to the Harmony Hearts Marriage Bureau.
1: Good morning, Miss Hopgood.
0: Oh, good morning, Mr. Thackeray. I'm so sorry. I thought it was a client.
1: No, no, don't apologize, Miss Hopgood. I'm glad to see that you're on your toes with the welcome rising to your lips for all our prospective clients. Remember, our marriage bureau is founded on friendliness and mutual trust. Whose are these feet?
0: I beg your pardon?
1: These feet in the corner, to whom do they belong?
0: I'm sure I don't know, sir. They were here when I came in.
1: Well, perhaps you would be so kind as to remove them. They are blocking the door to my office.
0: Yes, they are rather big. As a matter of fact, I tried to ship them earlier, but they're so huge I just couldn't budge them.
1: Well, then perhaps our combined efforts will succeed where yours alone have failed. In a situation like this, as in a successful marriage, mutual intent and cooperation can move mountains.
0: Oh, feet, Mr. Thackeray.
1: Or indeed, feet. Right. Now then. One, two, three. Hee!
0: Oh, they're not moving, Mr. Thackeray.
1: No. It would appear that these feet are connected above the ankle to a pair of stout shins. Well, the question now posed is, to whom do these shins belong?
2: Hee-a-pie-a-bo-a-bum. I smell the blood of an Englishman.
1: You spoke, Miss Hopgood?
0: No, sir. It seems to come from up there.
1: Up there? Good heavens. Do you see what I see, Miss Hopgood? What? Anna, keep a cool head. Act naturally. I shall speak to it. Good morning, up there. I am Arnold Thackeray of the Harmony Hearts Marriage Bureau. I'm afraid I didn't quite catch your...
2: Grumble, groan, the giant.
1: Yes, how do you do? And how may I be of assistance?
2: I want to get married.
1: Dear me, a hasty heart is not the soundest basis for matrimonial intent, Miss Hopgood.
0: Oh, I shall make a note of that, Mr. Thackeray.
1: Yes, I wish you would.
2: I want to marry her.
1: Who?
0: Oh, I think he means me.
1: Oh, no, that is quite out of the question, Mr. Grumble Groan. No, that I positively forbid.
2: You do you?
1: Yes.
2: Ho, ho, ho, ho, ho. I shall very probably eat you.
0: Oh, Mr. Thackeray.
1: Courage, Miss Hopgood, I shall not fail you. Now, Mr. Giant, let's talk man to man. Cigarette?
2: Thank you.
1: Oh, now tell me, sir, why do you come to me for help in finding a mate?
2: Because nobody's ever loved me. I'm so ugly.
1: Oh, come, come. Faint heart ne'er won fair lady.
2: But I've also got two heads.
1: Oh, yes, I see. Would you care for another cigarette?
2: Thanks again.
1: Now, Mr. Grumblegrown, now surely you can see that your betrothal for my secretary is out of the question. Now, why, the whole idea is quite bizarre.
0: Oh, I don't know. Is this someone to look up to?
1: Please, Miss Hopgood, try not to complicate matters. I am acting in your best interests. Now, sir, as I have said, good looks are only skin deep. Surely you have other points which would attract the right sort of lady to you.
2: I am very strong. Why, with my little finger, I could crush that filing cabinet to tiny fragments.
1: Ah, bodily strength is no substitute for strength of...
2: See? With one puff of my breath, I could blow down that wall.
1: Yes, a sound in wind and limb, indeed, but some...
2: Now... Out of my way, little man. Miss Hopgood is the woman for me.
1: Blinded by passion, I fear, Miss Hopgood.
0: Oh, dear.
1: But have no fear, I shall cope. Trust in me. Physical violence may not always cool the passionate breast, but under the circumstances, I shall have no hesitation.
2: Ha, ha, ha, ha.
1: Very well, then. Take that.
0: What did you do?
1: Punched him on the ankle, Miss Hopgood.
0: Oh, you were wonderful.
1: Oh, no, come, come. The lady in distress, you know, really...
0: Ah, no.
1: Oh, I... Prudence.

0: That was I'm Sorry I'll Read That Again. And it was produced by Humphrey Barclay. Philip Tubb Pancake, what did you think of it?
1: Enterprising, surely.
2: May I say, I found it an almost cataclysmic experience.
0: The Pamela Shinbach?
2: I was only going to say, I found it an almost cataclysmic.
3: Oh, but fearfully reminiscent of Jean Martin's Lucky in the original French production of Waiting for Godot, surely.
4: Yes. The performers, Tim Brooke Taylor, Graham Garden, David Hatch, Joe Kendall, and Bill Oddie, who also sang the songs with Gene Hart, were indubitably,
2: May I say one word for Dave Lee, who provided the music?
0: It depends what the word is, Pamela Shinbach.
3: Malcolm Graveyard, could I just mention the writers, John Cleese and Tony Hendra, Graham Garden, Johnny Mortimer and Brian Cook, and Hugh Woodhouse? There, I've mentioned them.
0: Yes, sir. Well, I'd rather you didn't, Philip Tuff Pancake. I don't think there's time. Pamela Shinbach.
2: Well, I was only going to say, I found Bill Oddie's songs an almost cataclysm.
3: Absolutely,
0: Captain. Oh, absolutely, yes.
4: Malcolm Graveyard, correct me if I'm wrong, but I believe we can hear another program in the series, I'm Sorry, I'll Read That Again, next week at the same time. So, could we not postpone judgment until then?
0: Oh, absolutely, James Meredith.
2: Well, I was only going to...

0: Time's up. We'll be back next week. I'm Gore Johnson, and you've been listening to The Funnies, brought to you by Carling O'Keefe.
1: Yo-ho, yo-ho, brushless or lather, boys, whichever you've the notion.
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0: I love so well.
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0: We present Arthur Lowe, John LaMeasure, and Clive Dunn in Dad's Army. Branded, featuring John Lorre, Arnold Ridley, and Ian Lavender, with this week's guests, Bill Pertwee and Nan Brauntle. Here is the news, and this is John Snagg reading it. The war in Europe continues, and the tramp, tramp, tramp of the Nazi jackboot strikes terror into the hearts of the people in the occupied countries. But here in Great Britain, those fearless men of the Home Guard make it their constant resolve that never shall our streets echo to their dreaded goose step. In his office at the Church Hall in Warmington-on-Sea, Captain Mannering is busy reading a letter while Sergeant Wilson takes the evening's parade.
1: All right, prepare attention. Now, tonight, we're going to do some stalking.
2: Stalking,
1: eh? Yes, stalking. That's what we're going to do, some stalking. In other words, how to creep up behind an enemy sentry in the dark.
2: Stalking. Well, it may interest you all to know that I am an expert stalker.
3: Really, John?
2: Uh-huh. At one time, I was considered one of the finest stalkers in the country.
4: I bet you were quite a chatterbox in the town. I saw that in last week's Beano.
1: Be quiet, Frank.
4: Sorry, Aunt Clarka.
1: Fraser, as you seem to know something about this, perhaps you could sort of, you know what I mean, sort of put us in the picture.
2: Oh, I'll do that. Aye. Now, you must always remember to approach your quarry from behind. And all the time, you keep downwind of him.
4: Why'd you do that, Mr. Fraser?
2: So that it doesn't get your scent.
4: But what if you're not wearing any scent?
2: I'm talking about human scent, son.
3: Oh, see.
2: Now, when you're creeping up behind a sentry, you have to pick your feet up and put them down very carefully. It's most important that you watch where you're putting your feet.
4: Like when you're crossing a field of cows.
1: Frank, I shan't tell you again.
4: No, no.
1: Now, we'd better have someone to creep up upon.
3: I'd like to volunteer for that, Sergeant Wilson. I'd like to be the someone you creep up upon.
1: No, no, no, Jonesy, you're always volunteering. We'd better have someone else to take the enemy sentry's part.
3: I'd like to do it, Sergeant. I'd like to do it. I'd like to take the enemy sentry's part.
1: Yes, and WC, we must give some of the others a chance. Now, wait a minute. Godfrey?
5: Yes, Sergeant.
1: Well, you can be the enemy sentry. See, you'll need something to sit on.
3: I'd like to volunteer to be the something to sit on, sir.
1: Jones, please.
6: Wilson, come here a minute, would you?
1: All right, sir, I'm coming. You wanted me, sir?
7: Yes. Close the door. Like her to read this.
1: Mm-hmm. But it's addressed to you, sir.
7: Yeah, I know that. Read it.
1: Funny. It's from Godfrey. Why did he write you a letter?
7: You'll soon find out.
1: To Captain George Mannering, officer commanding the 1st Platoon, Warmington-on-Sea Home Guard. Dear sir, it is with much regret that I must tender to you my resignation. Owing to personal reasons, I feel that I can no longer remain as a member of the platoon. Therefore, I must ask you to accept my 2 weeks' notice. That's from the end of the week. I remain, dear sir, your obedient servant, Charles Godfrey.
7: Well,
1: it's a pity he's going, sir. I mean, we shall miss him.
7: What do you mean it's a pity he's going? He can't leave just like that.
1: Well, I don't see how I can stop him, sir. I mean, he's given you 2 weeks' notice.
7: This is war, Wilson. Not the Army and Navy stall. Better go and get him. Find out what all this is about.
1: All right, sir.
7: Let's have a look at this rota. Monday. Number 16 on patrol, gas works, railway bridge, telephone exchange. At 22:50, Godfrey puts on kettle. 22:58, Godfrey makes tea. 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Makes tea. Ready for arrival patrol at 2400 hours. Oh, no, no, no. I couldn't possibly let him go. He's far too valuable. Come in.
1: I've got Private Godfrey, sir.
8: You wanted to see me, sir?
7: Yes, Godfrey. Sit down, will you?
8: Oh, well, thank you.
7: You too, Wilson.
1: Oh, thanks, officer.
7: Now then, Godfrey. What's the idea of this letter?
8: Well, I'm afraid it means that I've got to leave, sir.
7: You mean that you feel that you're getting a little too old for active service, is that it?
8: Well, no, not really, sir.
7: And what's the matter?
8: Well, I got up the other morning slightly earlier than usual. Mind you, I usually get up around about 7:30. You see, I always make the early morning tea, and I take a cup up to my sister Sissy. Until quite recently, we've always had a special brand of tea from the Army and Navy stores, but, of course, it's on such short ration now that to put up with anything we can get.
1: Yes, I quite agree with you, my dear fellow, sir. Some of the stuff we've been getting lately is terrible. All those nasty little bits of tea dust floating on the top.
6: Yeah, Wilson, please. But, Godfrey, I don't quite see what this has got to do with leaving the platoon.
8: Oh, I'm coming to that, sir. Oh, let me see now. Where was I?
1: You were just going to make the early morning tea.
8: Oh yes. Well, I waited to the larder to get the milk, and then I saw something that made me realize that I just couldn't carry on.
7: What on earth was that?
8: A mouse.
7: Mouse?
8: Yes. You see, in the larder was a great big empty pudding basin. A mouse had fallen inside it. It was running round and round trying to get out. I knew I ought to kill it because we're overrun with mice. So I got hold of it, and as I held it in my hand, I could feel its little heart beating under its fur. I just couldn't bring myself to do it.
7: What did you do?
8: I took it out of the garden and let it go.
7: Look, Godfrey, I still don't see what this has got to do with your wanting to leave the platoon.
8: Don't you understand, sir? If I couldn't bring myself to kill a little mouse running round that bowl, how could I ever kill a German?
1: Well, you're hardly likely to come across a German running round in a pudding basin.
7: Wilson, I find your public school humour rather irritating at times.
1: Sorry, sir.
7: But, Godfrey, if you feel as you do, why did you join the Home Guard in the first place?
8: Well, when the Home Guard was first started, sir, things were so desperate, I somehow felt different from the last time.
7: Well, things are still desperate, Godfrey. Hitler could invade at any moment. We need every man we can get. What did you mean when you said that you felt differently from last time?
8: Well, you see, sir, during the last war, I was a conscientious objector.
7: A what?
8: A conscientious objector.
7: I can't even bring myself to say the word. You mean you didn't want to fight?
8: Not really, sir.
7: I can't believe this, Godfrey. I really can't. I think the best thing that you can do at the moment is to go home.
8: Very good, sir. Are you sure you don't want me for anything else this evening?
7: No, I don't. Just go.
8: I'm sorry about this, Mr. Manning. I really have enjoyed being with you all. I can only hope that during my service I've given every satisfaction.
7: Oh, get out, man.
8: Yes, sir.
1: Well, don't you think you're being a little bit harsh, sir?
7: Harsh? Harsh, Wilson? All this time you've been harbouring a damn conscience in our ranks, and you tell me I'm being harsh?
1: Well, after all, sir, a man must follow the dictates of his conscience.
7: Where would the country be today if we all felt like that, eh? Just supposing that you'd finished work at the bank one afternoon, and you went round to have tea with Mrs. Pike. And when you got there, you found a Nazi stormtrooper forcing his attentions on her. What would you feel like then, eh?
1: Oh, really, sir?
7: Ah, that strikes home, doesn't it? That really cuts to the bone.
1: Well, that's rather an old-fashioned argument, don't you think, sir?
7: Perhaps I am old-fashioned, Wilson. I just can't stand cranks. Fancy not wanting to fight. It isn't normal. But, with anything else, what are they going to say at GHQ when they find out?
1: Well, need they find out, sir?
7: Well, I shall have to put a report in about it. Then what are they going to say? We should be known as Captain Mannering's Company of Cowards.
1: Well, what are you going to do about him then, sir?
7: I know what I'd like to do. I'd like to give him the Rogue's March.
1: What? What on earth's that?
7: Oh, they used to do that in the British Army many years ago. If a man was a coward and had brought disgrace on his regiment, they would parade him in front of the men, tear the gold braid off his hat, cut off his epaulets, tear off his medals, and break his sword.
1: It'd be rather difficult to do that to Godfrey, sir. He's only wearing denim.
7: Yes, all right. Get the men on parade.
1: Well, what are you going to say to them, sir?
7: I'm going to tell them the truth. I may not be able to cut off Godfrey's epaulets in front of the men physically, but I can do it verbally.
5: Hey, Jonesy.
2: Jonesy, what's all the mystery about?
9: Don't ask me, Mr. Fraser. All I know is we were told to fall in for a special parade. Mr. Manning's got a very important announcement to make.
5: Uh-huh.
9: By the way, anyone seen Godfrey?
4: Yes, I have. He left about half an hour ago. As he passed me, I said, "Where are you going, Mr. Godfrey?" And he didn't even answer. I think he had tears in his eyes.
2: Yeah, he's as soft as a cream puff. If I was in Mannering's shoes, I'd give him something to cry about.
9: Hey, look, Sergeant Wilson's got the beer crate. Captain Manning only stands on that for very important speeches.
7: There we are. How's that, sir? A
6: little more to the left, Wilson. Hello.
1: Right, sir. Do you need any help to get on it?
6: No, thank you. Bring the men to attention.
1: Right, sir. Turn.
6: Attention. Right, gentlemen. Stand at ease. Now, men. During 14 months we've been together, and 14 very rewarding months...
7: Shift over there. Come on, make way.
6: We have had to put up...
7: Here.
6: ...with many trials...
7: Here.
6: ...tribulations.
7: Here, you.
6: Warden, do you mind not prodding me?
7: You're going to be long.
6: I don't know. I've got something very important to say to the men.
7: Oh, have you? Well, so have I.
6: Here. We have had to
7: Sergeant
6: put up...
7: Sergeant Wilson, what's Napoleon going on about then?
1: Got something very important to say to the men.
7: Why is he standing on a box?
1: Well,
7: is that the only way you can get the look up to him?
1: Yes. Look, I can't hang about all day, mate.
7: I was asked to come along and explain about the civil defence exercise on Saturday afternoon. It's a special smoke test. You'll enjoy that.
1: Yes, well, you just have to wait.
7: Oh, we'll soon see about that. Shift over. I want those beer crates. If he's got one, I'm going to have two. Look out, mate.
6: Up above.
7: One. Two.
6: What are you doing up there, Hodges?
7: Ha-ha! Now then, who's king of the castle?
5: There was a brave old Scotchman at the Battle of Waterloo. The wind blew up his petticoats and showed his...
4: Sorry, Mr. Fraser, I forgot you were there.
2: For your information, laddie, the word is Scotsman. Scotch is something you drink. And... I can't understand, man. Why you English have such an obsession with what us Scots wear under our kilts?
4: Sorry.
9: It's a bit chilly out tonight.
4: Yeah, hello, Mr. Jones.
9: I see you got the tea ready, Pikey. There's a good boy. Pour us out the cup.
4: All right. There you are, Mr. Jones.
9: Cup.
4: Mr. Fraser?
2: Oh, thank you, son.
9: Here, Pikey, what do you put in this tea?
4: Why, don't you like it?
9: Well, not as good as Mr. Godfrey makes.
2: Mention that name to me. Just fancy all this time we've had a conscience in our ranks without knowing it.
4: What's going to happen to him, Mr. Jones?
9: Well, you heard what Mr. Manning said at the parade. He's going to make him stay with the platoon until he can find somebody to replace him.
2: So don't think disgrace. It is a disgrace.
4: My mum thinks men ought to be men. I heard her telling my Uncle Arthur.
2: She's quite right, mum. Quite right.
4: I feel a bit sorry for him, though. Well, what do you think, Mr. Jones?
9: Well, I don't know much about conscientious objecting. I've been a soldier all my life. Ours is not the reason why. Ours is but to do or die. I can remember once when we was on the Northwest Frontier.
2: Oh, for God's sake, no again.
4: Northwest Frontier of what, Mr. Jones?
9: Northwest Frontier of India. We were surrounded by hundreds of Pathans.
4: You mean those black men with turbans?
9: They're not black, they're the same colour as you, Pikey. And they've got hawk-like faces with hooked noses and cruel, beady eyes.
4: A bit like Mr. Fraser.
9: Yeah. Well, come to think of it, he does look like a Pathan.
2: Don't talk rubbish, man.
9: Anyway, we were surrounded by hundreds of Pathans. It was freezing cold, and there was icicles hanging all round the side of the fort. And these Pathans kept charging at us. Fast as we shot them, more took their place. In the end, we got no more bullets left. So what did we do?
2: You broke off the icicles and used them for bullets.
9: How did you know that, John?
2: Because we've heard the story about 20 times already.
4: Mr. Jones, if you fired the icicles... Well, surely the heat of the rifle must have melted them.
9: Ah, but you see, when they travelled through the cold air...
2: They froze again.
9: You're going to support my story now, Mr. Fraser. Anyway, hence the expression, keep your powder dry.
2: Yeah. Now, if you want to hear a true story, it was the last war during the Battle of Jutland. I was down below when we were struck by a torpedo and badly holed. The water was rushing in, so I ducked quickly. I tore off my jacket, shoved it in the hole. That wasn't enough. I tore off my trousers and shoved them in the hole. That wasn't enough. Then I tore off my shirt and my underpants and shoved them in the hole. Still no good. So I tore off my socks and shoved them in the hole. And that did the trick.
9: Hence the expression, put a shot in it.
10: You stupid old gummable.
8: Am I too late to make the tea?
4: Oh, yes. Yes, I made it, Mr. Godfrey. We didn't think you were coming.
10: All of a sudden, there's a very nasty smell in here. Come on. It's time to get back on patrol.
9: Yeah. Come on, Pikey.
8: I brought some upside-down cakes. My sister made them specially. Would anyone like one? What about you, Mr. Jones?
9: No, I'm not hungry, thank you.
8: Frank, would you like one?
4: Oh, thank you, Mr. Godfrey.
10: Ah, don't you dare touch that cake, Pike. Come on.
8: Oh, dear. I can't take them back. Sissy will be upset. I'd better try and eat them myself.
10: I hope this smoke test isn't going to be too much for Mannering's lot, Mr. Hodges.
11: Oh, you needn't worry about that, Fred. They're dead keen. Anyway, I'll keep an eye on them. All the same, don't put too many rags in the stove. You don't want them cool coming out looking like Al Jolson.
10: Right.
11: Look out. Here comes Napoleon.
12: Left. Left. Left. Right. Left. Platoon. Halt. That is.
6: Afternoon, Miss Hodges. We're all ready for you.
11: Right. Now, listen. This afternoon, we're going to do rescuing an unconscious person from a burning building. Now, this hut here is full of smoke. We've been burning damp rags in this stove here, and the smoke's going through this pipe here to the hut over there. Right, have you got that?
12: Aye.
11: Right. Now, when you get inside the hut, you'll find sacks filled with straw. They represent the bodies. You get hold of one and go out the flap the other side. When you get outside, there's a wall with a ladder against it. You carry the body up the ladder and over the wall.
4: What about the smoke?
11: No, you leave that behind.
4: No, I mean, we shall suffocate. My mum wouldn't like that. She's quite fond of me.
11: Oh, you won't suffocate. It won't suffocate if you do it properly. I'll just show you. Now, watch me very carefully. Now, you get down like this, right? On your hands and knees, right? With your face close to the ground.
4: What, like a bloodhound?
11: You're trying to be funny.
7: That'll do, Pike.
11: Right. As you all know, smoke always rises. So, there is a small area of 2 inches from the ground, which is smoke-free. Now, what you do is this. You get your nose flat on the floor, like this.
10: And keep your mouth tightly shut. Now, the fresh air goes up through your nostrils, so now it's clear, see? Now, you're crawling along like this. Watch. Now, whatever you do, don't lift your nose off the floor. You can see by the shape of it, he's done a lot of practicing.
9: Permission to speak, sir?
7: Yes, Jones.
9: Well, sir, that's all very well, but supposing your nose is longer than 2 inches.
7: For your information, Jones, my nose is not longer than 2 inches.
1: No, sir, no. Well, when Jones said your nose, he wasn't referring to your actual nose. He was talking about a hypothetical nose, you see.
8: Sir Ronald de Bergerac had a very long nose. He wouldn't have got through.
11: Oh, well, just as well you didn't bring him, then.
4: What about Mr. Fraser? It's not going to be easy for him. His nose is longer than 2 inches.
10: Oh, no, it's not. It's not.
9: Well, we'll soon tell. The tip of my thumb to the second joint is exactly 2 inches.
10: I get this thumb out of my nose.
9: All right, Jack, I'm only trying to help. I don't think it's going to work, you know, Mr. Mannering.
4: Excuse me, Mr. Hodges. Has the hut got a wooden floor?
7: Yes, it has. Why?
4: My mum wouldn't like the idea of him pushing my nose along the floor. I might get a splinter in it.
11: Well, don't let that worry you, lad. Don't give it a moment's thought. If you like, I'll put a ruddy carpet down.
7: Yeah, all right. Don't swear at my men, Mr. Hodges.
11: Well enough to make anyone swear. I'm trying to give a lecture and all they can do is to argue about their noses. You lot don't realise how lucky you are to be allowed to go through a smoke-filled hut. There's plenty of people who just can't wait to go through one.
7: Don't get on with it.
11: Now, this bit can be dangerous, so pay attention. You will observe this flap here. There is also one at the other end of the hut. You all go in through this flap here. All right?
12: Right.
11: Now, my assistant will go round to the other flap and count you off as you come through the other end. If any one of you doesn't appear, I shall come straight in and get you out. And don't forget, once inside, each of you must pick up a sack of straw representing the body. Okay? Right. All right, Fred. Off you go. And don't forget, there's 17 to come through.
10: 17. Righto, Mr. Hodges.
11: And give us a shout when you're in position.
12: Right.
11: Right, Mr. Mannering, now you can get ready to start sending your men through.
7: Just a minute. I'm going through first. I don't expect my men to do anything that I can't do.
13: Do you think that's wise, sir?
7: Just stand by and send the rest of them through, Wilson.
14: Ready when you are, Mr. Hodges.
15: Right, Fred. Number one coming through. Off you go, Manry.
16: Right, here you go.
9: I should like to volunteer to be the next one to go through the smoke-filled hut, Sergeant Wilson.
13: All right, then.
9: All right. I'm off, then. Oh.
7: Out of the way, Jones.
9: Oh, hello, Mr. Mannering. I thought you'd gone.
15: Here, Mannering, what are you doing coming back? You'll mess up all my counting.
7: I can't help that. There's not enough smoke in there.
15: Fred, cancel that. He's come back.
14: Right, Mr. Hodges.
15: What are you playing at, Mannering?
7: Stand aside, Hodges. You need a lot more rags on this stove. Right, Jones, start taking the men through.
9: Very good, sir. I'm going now.
15: You want to asphyxiate them?
7: If a thing's worth doing, it's worth doing properly.
15: I hope you know what you're doing, Mannering. Anyway, keep sending them through with their straw bodies. I'm going round the other end of the up.
7: Right, Jones is gone. You follow him, Fraser.
2: Aye, right here, sir.
7: And then Sponge, Hancock, White, stand by, ready to go.
15: How's it going, Fred?
17: Oh, they're coming through okay, Mr. Rogers. Here's one now.
7: Oh, hello, Mr. Jones.
9: Oh, I'd have to go back. I've forgotten my body.
15: I should have thought a body like yours is worth remembering.
9: That's insinuation, that is. I was talking about my bag of straw.
15: Oh! What's the matter with you, Jock?
2: I've got a splinter up my nose.
15: Oh, that's too bad, isn't it?
9: I told you, Mr. Fraser, you should have let me measure your nose properly. I thought it looked longer than the specified 2 inches.
2: Stop blathering, come on.
15: Here, come on, you two. Come on, clear out the way. Come on, up the ladder and over the wall, will you?
9: Just a moment. Don't start handling me. You remember you're a civilian.
15: So what?
9: So keep a civilian tongue in your head. Come on, Jock, let's go.
15: Are you keeping the moving, Fred?
17: Yes, Mr. Rogers.
15: Are there many more to come, Mannering?
16: No, nearly all gone. Off you go, Pike.
4: Right-o, Mr. Mannering.
7: All right, Godfrey. You're not getting out of this.
17: I wasn't trying to get out of it, Mr.
7: You'd
17: Mannering.
7: You'd like to, though, wouldn't you? Now, you go first, and remember, I'm right behind you. So don't try any of your conchy tricks on me.
16: Last man going in now, Hodges.
15: Right, you are. How many have you counted, Fred?
17: There's a lot more smoke than usual, isn't there?
15: It's that Captain Mannering. He's a rutty hooligan. He's putting more rags on the stove. Come on, Wilson, hurry up and get over that wall.
16: Just clear off, will you?
17: Mr. Hodges,
4: what do you want me to do with this sack of straw?
15: Don't tempt me, boy. Just carry it and yourself over the wall. Go on, get along with you.
17: That's 15 now.
15: Right, only 2 more to come then. You can follow the others over the wall now, Fred.
17: Right you are, Mr. Hodges.
8: Is this it?
15: Oh, yes, you made it then, Grandpa. Where's Captain Mannering?
8: Just behind me.
15: Right, well, I'm going over the wall. You can wait here for him.
8: Very well. That's funny. He was just behind me. I wonder what's keeping him. I hope nothing's happened to him. Mr. Mannering, are you in there? Oh, dear. What have I heard to do? Mr. Hodges, Mr. Mannering hasn't come out yet. I shall just have to go in and get him. All right, Mr. Mannering. I'm coming.
18: Sit forward a bit, Charles, and let me straighten your pillows. There we are.
8: Oh, thank you, Sissy.
18: Does my brother have to have special food, Doctor?
10: No. He'll be as right as rain in a day or two, Miss Godfrey. Just see that he gets plenty of rest.
18: Thank you, Doctor. And is it all right for Mr. Mannering and his friends to come in now?
10: Yes, of course. So long as they don't overexcite him. Well, I'll see myself out.
18: Thank you, Doctor.
10: Good afternoon.
18: Good afternoon.
10: Oh, good afternoon, Mr. Mannering.
16: Afternoon, Doctor.
18: My brother will see you now, Mr. Mannering.
7: Thank you, Miss Godfrey.
19: Hello there.
7: Mr. Godfrey. Oh, Godfrey. Feeling better?
8: Yes, thank you, sir.
4: There's some flowers for you, Mr. Godfrey.
8: My favorite, sweet peas.
9: And I've brought you some sweet breads. They'll make you nice and strong, they will.
2: And here's a half bottle of scotch for you.
8: Thank you so much.
18: You mustn't encourage him to drink, must we?
2: Purely medicinal, Mum. Purely medicinal.
16: Now, sir, aren't you going to thank him for saving your life?
7: Yes, of course I am. Now, look, Godfrey, I may have said a few harsh things in the past, but I want you to know that deep down, I... What's this photograph of a soldier in uniform? Is this you, Godfrey?
8: Yes, sir, yes. It was taken in the last war.
7: If my eyes don't deceive me, you're wearing the military medal.
8: Yes, I know.
7: But you told me that you were a that you were a conscientious objector.
8: So I was, sir.
7: And how did you win the MM?
18: He volunteered as a medical orderly. My brother wouldn't tell you himself, Mr. Mannering. He's much too modest. But during the Battle of the Somme, he went out into no man's land under heavy fire and saved several lives.
8: It was nothing, really.
7: I had no idea.
9: Now, I'm sure we're all very sorry we've stood upon you in false judgment, Mr. Godfrey.
7: Yes, indeed.
10: Speaking for myself, I never doubted you for a single moment.
1: Perhaps in future, sir, Godfrey could be our medical orderly.
7: Ah, thank you, Wilson. Yes, that's an excellent idea. As from today, Godfrey, you're appointed platoon medical orderly. Report back as soon as you're fit.
8: Oh, thank you, sir.
7: Oh, I mustn't tire you anymore. Goodbye, Godfrey.
8: Goodbye, sir.
7: Well, before I go, there's still one thing that I don't understand.
8: What's that, sir?
7: Why you never wear your medals?
8: Well, somehow I think they look rather ostentatious, sir.
7: Ostentatious? Good Lord, man. If I'd have won the military medal, I'd have worn it proudly on my chest for all the world to see.
8: Yes, sir. That'd have been all right, sir, because somehow you look like a hero.
1: Just goes to show, doesn't it, sir? You should never judge by appearances.

0: That episode of Dad's Army, based on the original television series by Jimmy Perry and David Croft. You heard Arthur Lowe's Captain Mannering, John Lemerjeal, Sergeant Wilson, Clive Dunn, Corporal Jones, John Lolly, Private Fraser, Arnold Ridley, Private Godfrey, Ian Lavender, Private Pike, Bill Pertwee, Chief Warden Hodges, Nan Braunton, Sissy Godfrey, Michael Siegel, Second Warden, and Norman Ettlinger as the Doctor. Branded was adapted for radio by Michael Knowles and Harold Snowd, and produced by John Dyce.
1: Inside every Cape Plum, there's a nice clean stone asking to be let out. There's a very sweet sound to Cape Plums when you have them for afters.

0: I'm crunching my polo, dear Liza, I'm crunching my polo, dear Liza, crunching.
1: The nicest thing about the mint with the hole is that it's smooth and never crumbles. You can eat polo without other people hearing. Try sucking them, dear Henry.
0: I can't, I've already crunched them all.
2: Once upon a time there was an engineer. Choo-choo Charlie was his name, we hear. He had an engine and he sure had fun. He used good and plenty candy to make it

0: Well, come in, Smithers. What is it? Speak up, boy. Orange juice.
1: No, sir. New Kellogg's Rise and Shine.
0: Hey, finish.
1: And look at this, sir.
0: No peel, no pips, and it's got vitamin C. Well, Smithers, I suppose this is it.
1: What are you doing, sir?
0: Thank you, Governor. Wife and three pips to support. Thank you.
2: New Kellogg's Rise and Shine. Now tastes as good as orange juice. When you want a drink to cool your throat.

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1: Buy three tyres for the price of four and get the fourth tyre absolutely free.
2: Thanks to Richard Lindley of Winchester for that. Let's meet the teams now. Please welcome first, on my right, Jeremy Hardy and Krishnan Guru Murphy. Facing them on my left, Alan Corran and Linda Smith. Jeremy, your first question. Why does the Home Office want all our days to be numbered?
3: Oh, as David Blunkett wants us all to have a little piece of plastic with every fact about ourselves on it and in bits of our DNA stuck behind sellotape and fingerprints and eye maps and things that are unique to us. And it's the idea that we should all be tracked constantly, day and night, electronically tagged by it, so the government knows what we're doing. The idea is you'll have one card, which will effectively be your passport, your driving licence, your credit card, your birth certificate, your Blockbuster video card, and you'll lose the bastard. Your whole life will snap in half when you're trying to spring a lock in your own house. But this is the idea, and they say, well, it's all right, because we had them during the war. But during the war, an ID card was just a piece of cardboard that said, this is Mr. Wilkins, who's not a German spy. What they are proposing is something somewhat more elaborate. It will be a little piece of plastic that says, this is Mr. Wilkins, he's not a German spy, but his library books are overdue, he's against GM crops, and his auntie supports Glasgow Celtic.
4: And if you've got a problem with it, according to Mr. Blunkett, you are an intellectual pygmy.
3: Really?
4: Which seems quite unfair on pygmies, I think.
3: Well, presumably they did have intellectual pygmies.
4: Well, exactly.
3: And had big debates with the bushmen. Tiny debates, no bigger than your thumb. That's insane. Are there any pygmies around? Or have they been exterminated, the pygmies?
5: Not so as you'd notice.
3: Because it's... Well,
4: they're difficult to spot, I think, is the trouble.
5: It's called an entitlement card. Doesn't actually entitle you to anything, as far as I see, except to say piss off to a copper, because you don't have to show it. It isn't compulsory. You can be stopped by a policeman, and he says, have you got one of those at home? And you say, yes. He says, where do you live? And you say, Buckingham Palace. And he says, well, I'll be round tomorrow, and I'd like to look at your card. It's an extremely bizarre thing.
3: But they hold it against you, though, don't they? If they ask you a question,
5: cold.
3: You don't answer. If you say anything lippy or smart-alecky...
4: They hold it
3: against you very hard. Special love truncheon. They do, yeah.
5: But you're right, everything's on it. You could be scraping frost off your windscreen, your entire life disappears.
3: Yeah.
5: They come and take your television away.
2: The Home Office has confirmed that the cards won't contain information on racial origin, sexual orientation, religious belief, health, political affiliation, or criminal convictions. We'll have all that tattooed on our foreheads instead. 2 points to Jeremy Krishnan. Why is New Labour experiencing both a boom and a bust at the same time?
4: Is this about house prices?
2: Hmm.
4: Well, house prices are going up by about 20% a year, so nobody can afford a house. And, this is going to cause great problems to all New Labour's policies because they're not going to be able to afford to do many things if the economy goes down and growth goes down, and they're not going to be able to pay for all their new schools and hospitals that they keep telling us about. And we're all going to have to move to Scunthorpe.
5: There'll be letters about this, Krishnan. Wouldn't like to rephrase that.
3: Alan could sell up and buy Scunthorpe, couldn't he?
5: I'm not worried. My house has gone up 30% since the programme began. Get home, won't be able to afford to move in.
3: How can it work, though? My house, in 9 years, my house has gone up in value by about four times. Now, admittedly, we've bought some things and put them in the cupboards, but we've eaten most of that. In fact, we've knocked down three walls. There's actually less house than there was. What is a house? It's just a few bricks and a bit of grouting. You can find the makings of a house in any skip, along with a shopping trolley to help you move, and a single...

0: What is a house? It's just a few bricks and a bit of grouting. You can find the makings of a house in any skip, along with a shopping trolley to help you move and a single single trainer, which makes for a useful and safe cat toy.
1: You built my house, didn't you?
2: What?
1: You built my house, didn't you?
0: It'll be ready Tuesday.
2: But that can't account for four times the value, really, can it?
0: It's just the world gone mad. We're all middle-aged,
2: Simon,
0: aren't we?
2: What's it all mean? Yeah.
0: I'll tell you what, it's not what you know, it's who you know.
3: The Nationwide and Halifax Building Societies forecast the cost of housing will increase by 20% this year. The housing boom has caused concern for people trying to get on the property ladder, particularly as they can't now get a mortgage to buy the ladder in the first place. Linda, listen to this.

0: Linda, why are doctors now in touch with their feminine side?
1: Because most of them are girls now. It's a girl's job now, being a doctor. I'm not quite sure why. Do you know, Alan, why?
2: I know, but bang goes doctors and nurses. Why, then again... I don't.
3: Girls do better at A-level. So they get into medical school, and the boys don't get in. And the boys apparently all want higher paid jobs, because $80,000 a year isn't enough for your average bloke, apparently. The bloke doctors are very concerned that they should change the entry procedures into medical school to psychometric tests, because they say it's not fair, because girls are genetically better.
1: So it should involve questions like, instead of questions about medicine, questions like, who would win a fight between a shark and a tiger?
3: Exactly. Exactly.
4: Oh, Lord.
1: If you could be any footballer in the world, who would it be?
5: You're better off having a woman doctor, though, aren't you? Just because, I mean, it must be a bit horrible giving birth in hospital and this florid public schoolboy in a big bow tie comes and says, "Hello, my darling, is that 8 centimetres dilation or are you just pleased to see me?"
3: But as you get older, it gets a bit more perturbing, I think, to go and see a woman doctor if you're a man. I don't know if you've had this experience. I'm sure Alan has.
0: You're talking about recreational proctology here, aren't you?
3: It's just the things you go and see a doctor for tend to be things you know, you want a chap, don't you?
0: No, I sleep with a doctor every night. I've done for 40 years. Tell me the world of good.
5: She is an anaesthetist, your missus, though, isn't she?
1: For years, you haven't been able to remember.
0: I was going to say touche, or perhaps not.
5: For years, you couldn't remember what these auto-erotic experiences that you keep having. Just slip this over your nose and mouth, darling. It's going to be fantastic.
0: Oh, sorry, darling. Just a little prick, it won't hurt me at all. For the first time ever, more women than men are graduating from medical school. This is thought to be because women are dedicated to their medical studies, while men waste all their time studying anatomy.
5: We're doing Bush's operation.
0: Are we doing Bush's operation?
5: Bush had an operation on the weekend.
0: Did he?
5: They did a colonoscopy.
0: Yeah, a colonoscopy.
5: They thought it might be a polyp up there, but it was just Tony Blair.
0: Alan, how has the Star-Spangled Banner got a stranglehold on the UN?
2: We're recording this on July the 4th, and the sun has not yet set, so I'm a bit uneasy about this. There is a move afoot, I believe the word is, to create an international criminal court, and the Americans don't really like this because they think it might make them stop behaving like international criminals. And they really don't want English policemen coming up and saying, "Have you got an identity card? Or is that your helicopter parked on a double yellow line?" So they refuse to sign up to what it is you have to sign up to let these international people in wigs tell you.

0: what to do. And they are staying in Afghanistan for a bit because it's fun. But wherever else their K4s are, they're going to withdraw, I think.
1: They're so blatant about their guilt and shame, aren't they? Their reaction was like, war crimes? Oh, we don't know nothing about no war crimes. Yeah, we ain't never been to Vietnam. No, that's right.
2: Yeah, yeah, it was the Ruskies. Yeah, that's it. That's right.
3: The Americans have threatened to pull out of the UN peacekeeping force unless they're given immunity from prosecution by the new International Criminal Court. And after this week's stunt at an Afghanistan wedding, the Americans need all the immunity they can get. The 4th of July is a time for holding barbecues and drinking beer, an activity known here as Sunday. We start round two with a cutting from the Daily Telegraph.
4: Mr. Ken Livingston has always been an enthusiastic uncle, once taking his nieces and nephews to meet Mr. Blair at Chequers because they missed a visit to the zoo.
3: Thanks to Francis Sore of Sheffield for sending that. Jeremy, who's tried to give his re-election campaign a shot in the arm?
1: William Burroughs is standing for Brent Council. Livingston. Mayor Livingston has decided to rehabilitate himself in the minds of people who think that he might be somewhat crotchety and bibulous, and said that people shouldn't inoculate babies because they need to learn the hard way.
5: It sounds a bit like he's setting himself up as the martyr for when he's rejected from Labour Party re-entry, though, don't you think?
1: Yes.
2: Sounds so much more exciting than it is, Labour Party re-entry.
1: Also, when you haven't had a kid yet and you're about to have one, I don't think you should be lecturing parents on the skills of parenting, because 6 months later, covered in vomit and with no sleep, looking like a panda every morning, you'll just be destroyed and take back every word you said. Because when I was young, I just thought, I'm going to be such a good dad, and I'm going to just be brilliant, I'm going to be like a friend, I'll never lay down the law, I'll always explain everything, we'll work through issues together, and consequently my daughter's 12 and treats me with absolute contempt.
2: Do you know, when you listen to Ken Livingstone, I quite like to sort of play a game of counting the number of times he says Londoners. And for about two sentences, it's quite good fun. So, you know, Londoner, Londoner, Londoner. But then it drives you mad. Honestly, and it's all you can hear for the rest of the day. Londoners.
1: He also manages to make the words I think into the sound I.
3: Mr. Livingstone's claim that the MMR jab was just a way for the NHS bureaucracy to save time and money was rejected by NHS bureaucrats, who pointed out they've never managed to save time or money in all their lives. The mayor has been rightly criticised for talking about something he knows nothing about. Critics have called on him to leave matters to the experts, people like Rick Mayall and George Michael. 2 points to Jeremy. Christian, who picked up a digital licence for a monkey?
5: The BBC and Rupert Murdoch are to take over the defunct ITV Digital, which went sadly bust, for all those people who've got the boxes. And the BBC is going to run free-to-air channels. And Murdoch, who was prevented from being involved in the original ITV Digital, has now come to its rescue on the condition that he has absolutely nothing to do with the service. He's allowed to be involved, but not involved.
3: Exactly.
5: And
3: right.
5: It's a very, very bad decision for Channel 4, who are prevented from putting their channels on, because they're pay channels. And an ITV, all the bosses of ITV seem to have resigned in the last sort of couple of weeks, and they're all just pretty suicidal and going away.
1: Will we get Paramount Comedy?
5: I think you'll get pretty good comedy. I don't know if you'll get Paramount.
1: No, they don't. You just don't take this seriously at all, do you, Chris?
0: We've never had
6: straight.
0: Anybody on this programme who knew things before.
6: It's quite frightening, isn't it, really?
0: It's a bit of a shock, yes.
2: So you see, Peter, he listens to himself when he reads the news.
5: Well, somebody's got to, haven't they? I work for Channel 4, remember, so I'm not accustomed to large audiences. This is bloody scary.
3: BBC and BSkyB have been awarded the licence left by the collapse of ITV Digital. Rupert Murdoch claims 4 million people watch Sky, mainly because clouds are far more interesting than any of those programmes. Jeremy, who went round the world in 13 days?
1: That was Balloon Boy, isn't it? I have to express, I mean, albeit he's not supposed to be running a railway at the same time, but I do find these people tiresome because he's got a balloon and he's just running around the world saying, look everyone, I've got a balloon. And it's obviously a bid for attention. Just ignore them. And they say, look, look world, look, I'm going round in a balloon. You just say, eh? Yes, that's nice, darling. That's the way to react to them.
2: Anyway, it's so not a balloon, that thing he's been in. I mean, a balloon is a wicker basket with David Niven in it.
1: No, that's Moses.
2: Moses isn't quite as suave, is he, as David Niven?
3: The American balloonist Steve Fossett completed the first solo round-the-world balloon flight. He spent the past 2 weeks living in a tiny capsule on meagre rations, enduring freezing temperatures and sleep deprivation, an experience he prepared for by spending a month living as an OAP in a Glasgow tower block. His flight came close to disaster when he struggled to keep control over the Andes, when he got pins and needles in one of the armies.
6: Oh, no!
2: Oh, dear me. That cruel and unusual,
3: yes.
2: That.
3: Before we start the final round, here's an advertisement from Summerfields magazine.
4: What nicer way to start your morning than with your favourite kiddie characters? Kellogg's has created a cereal that your children will love, with biscuits shaped like pool.
3: Thanks to Lucy Westway of Billericay. Jeremy, listen to this.

0: Jeremy, what animal this week disproved Orwell's theory, four legs good, two legs bad?
1: Well, it's true about Krishna knowing everything, because I haven't got a clue, but he has written down, in block capitals, Tina tortoise with, and then he suddenly stopped writing. So carry on, Krishna, and then...
2: You know, you get that feeling that you'll do something completely futile. That's what happened as I started writing that down.
1: No, don't lose confidence. We've been getting away with this crap for years.
2: Tina! Tina the tortoise, is that it? It is Tina the tortoise.
0: It is, yes.
2: Tina the tortoise was very depressed because...
0: Oh, don't you start.
2: Tina the tortoise was very depressed because she had her leg eaten by a predator. Mm. And a model shop built her a wheel. And so they... So they put this tortoise on an axle with McPherson struts and an independent suspension at the front. And she's away now. I mean, she's the fastest tortoise on the block.
3: Only downhill, presumably. I mean,
0: as you get uphill.
4: Whoa. I saw a picture of it, and I have to say, as a prosthetic limb, it's not that discreet. It's a big wheel on one corner of the tortoise. It's as if someone here, God forbid, lost their leg and they strapped it to a unicycle, really. It's what it looks like. So it's on this wheel and presumably taking more than usual interest in Jeremy Clarkson now. And it's, I don't know what they do. A tortoise on a wheel, what do? They're probably with the other tortoises. They act out bits from films. They're probably doing Whatever Happened to Baby Jane. And the one with the wheel says, "You wouldn't do these things, Jane, if I wasn't in this chair." And the other one goes, "But you are, Blanche, you are." I've not been well.
0: After losing her leg, Tina had become depressed, though this was less to do with losing her leg, more to do with seeing Rolf Harris and the crew arriving.
1: Are we doing Tin Hen Man with his sort of triumphalist grimacing and exhorting his fans to shout, "Come on, Tim, and make a mistake and fall over, you filthy foreign bastard!" All these fans, and there's horrible legions of sort of thwarted, vengeful promenaders and patio phalangists and money box listeners all sitting there. Planning, if he gets to the final, to put the opponent off by having Apache helicopters blare the ride of the Valkyrie. Struck a chord that, didn't it? Money box listeners, you know, they just sit at home naked clutching their telecom share, don't they? With their patio tongs in the other hand, their barbecue tools. I get to hold the sharp things on the patio.
0: Krishan, which fossil discovery proved to be quite a feat?
2: This is the first, I don't know what they call it, was it a tetrapod or something like that? It's the first walking creature discovered on Earth, which is 350 million years old. And this was a missing link because they found things that were 360 million years old and things that were 340 million years old. So scientists in their way are extremely excited about finding something 350 million years old. And it's a Scot, and it was called Donald. And that's all I know about that.
0: The Pedapes finii is a 350 million year old fossil which was previously thought to be a fish, but they discovered legs, so it wasn't.
5: Well, that's paleontology summed up in a nutshell.
3: They discovered legs, so it wasn't.
0: The fish. Fish don't have legs.
3: Four audience, Simon.
0: Pedapes is now officially classified as a tetrapod, a vertebrate with four legs, not to be confused with a Tetra Pak, which is a means of stopping you getting some milk. Linda, why are school music lessons sounding flat?
4: Because of the recorder.
0: It is.
4: Apparently playing the recorder puts children off music for life. I find children playing the recorders put me off children for life, actually. You know, once you've heard "Father, Hear the Prayer We Offer" off-key several times, The urge to reenact a scene from a Hieronymus Bosch painting comes quite overwhelming. Just lucky they don't play the bagpipes, could be more serious. But so this is what it is. Apparently they'd rather play more groovy things, like triangles.
0: Correct. I played the triangle at school.
4: Did you?
0: And I still can. You never lose the neck. Lack of interest in the recorder goes a long way to explaining the failure of Simon Cowell's latest ITV show, Recorder Idol. Alan, who lost her head at the Guildhall?
6: There are two great head stories, if I may put it that way, this week. There's Baroness Thatcher and there's Nigella Lawson. And Nigella Lawson, who lives with Charles Sartre, who was a collector of great modern art and also a lot of crap, owned a head by Mark Quinn made out of 9 pints of his own blood, which he froze and put in the freezer and had the builders in, Nigella and Charlie, and the sculpture melted. I think it was a different story.
4: Because the builders unplugged the fridge,
6: they unplugged the fridge, but I've seen those things she did about the domestic goddess, and she's an honoured colleague here. And she always goes down in the middle of the night, you know, to have a bit of a nibble
4: really?
6: At whatever's in the fridge. I think we're actually talking about Margaret Thatcher and a bloke with a long pole, or a long pole with a bloke. These two people came in, and I know that a 6-foot pole was involved. It could have been the tennis, or it must have been Mrs. Thatcher. But anyway, that marble statue, it was a wonderful picture once it had gone. It was just the handbag and the hands, wasn't it? And you wanted... My children used to have those games where you... called Guess Who, where you flipped heads over.
4: Oh, yes.
6: And you wanted to put other heads on the back of your handbag.
4: Pinochet.
6: I know, it was so good. But they've got the head, but it's just the nose that's gone. And he's gone, I don't know how you do a marble nose. Mm. And it's not that sort of marble. Like that. I don't think you roll the nose down the school playground. but it's not... It's sculpture, it's not clay, so they've got to build a new Margaret Thatcher nose. Mm. She's got to have to sit to have this nose done, presumably. She sits there while he takes his little bit of thing and chisels it away like a cosmetic surgeon. And then they graft it back on with a bit of araldite, I suppose. It's such a terrible thing to happen to such a wonderful woman. I was so sorry. But you hoped it was a bit like voodoo, that somewhere in a house, Dennis was walking about saying... Thank you, were so tall this morning.
4: It did amuse me that the police all sort of described this crime and then said, we can find no motive. I thought, that's when you've got to start worrying about the police force, haven't you, really? If you can't find a motive for that one, you probably couldn't find a city broker in Spearmint Rhino, could you, really?
0: Spokesman for Lady Thatcher said she would never have appreciated or stood for that kind of vandalism. What she liked was the destruction of the steel industry, the coal industry, and the car industry. Before we reveal the final scores, let's hear the cuttings the teams have brought along. Jeremy.
1: Oh, yeah. This was sent in by somebody called Neville, I think, from Oswestry. It's from the Yellow Pages, and it says, Noel Jones Chimney Sweep, established 1964, Shrewsbury and neighbouring villages. I specialise in all aspects of chimney cleaning by brush and vacuum, available for weddings.
2: This comes from Mrs. Joan Potts from Liverpool, it's from the Sunday Times. An armed robber suddenly changed his mind in the middle of a raid, handed back the £60 he'd been given, and asked the shop owner to call the police. When police officers arrived to arrest him in answer to his request, the robber explained that all had been going well until he suddenly remembered he'd forgotten to wear his mask.
0: Linda.
4: This was sent in by Christine Porter, and it's from the Bristol Evening Post. A man and a woman are believed to be being held hostage at a house under siege by armed police today. About 30 officers were on the scene, and armed police officers kept rifles trained on the property as they stood behind two marked police estate cars. At one stage, a team of officers wearing bulletproof vests and helmets used a battering ram in a failed attempt to try to break down the front door of the house. A police inspector at the scene said, "The aim is to make the situation as amicable as possible."
6: Alan. Well, Simon, this isn't my local paper, the Marylebone Mercury. It says the escalating prices mean that even successful young professionals are unable to buy a property in the Marylebone area. Jason Donnelly is a 30-year-old marketing director, but he is still living in his mother's horse.
0: Before we leave you, here's an item from the Rocky Mountain News sent in by David Clifton.
7: Clarification. The front page photo of Monday's print edition left the false impression with some readers that it showed something that clearly didn't belong in a family newspaper. A man's testicle. The misleading effect was created by a shadow. It was, in fact, a portrait of Fred Finlay.
0: With that, goodbye.
7: Taking part in the news quiz were Alan Curran, Jeremy Hardy, Linda Smith and Krishnan Gurumurthy. The chairman was Simon Hoggart and the news was read by me, Peter Donaldson. The chairman's script is written by George Poles, Paul McKenzie and Simon Littlefield, and the producer was Lucy Armitage. Thank you.

0: Inside every Cape Plum, there's a nice clean stone asking to be let out. There's a very sweet sound to Cape Plums when you have them for afters.
1: We had a party last night. It's one of the places in a worse shape. You know how it is. You leave things overnight, takes twice as long to put them right. A bit like forgetting to watch your weight. Still, I watch mine every morning with the Kellogg's Special K breakfast. Fruit juice, black coffee or tea with lemon, a big bowl of Special K, a little milk and sugar, less than 250 calories, the lot. The Weight Watchers breakfast with Kellogg's Special K. The tasty way to help you stay trim.
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0: Jimmy, I say, Jimmy, look.
1: What, Bentley?
0: An invitation to a fireworks party.
1: Oh.
0: By golly, that takes me back a few years. How clearly I can remember it. A bonfire on the lawn in front of the great house. An excited little boy holding the old butler's hand. Ah, they were happy days, Jim.
1: Yes, but they were. I don't know why you ever gave up being a butler, Bentley.
0: I was the boy.
1: Oh, yes. Yes.
0: Then when I was about 18, a whole gang of us lads used to take girls up on the hill to let off fireworks. My favorite was called the Saturday Night Whiz Bang. Ah, me. I expect she's married by now, but yes, very nice. I love her.
1: Bentley, what brought about this flood of seedy reminiscence?
0: Oh, this invitation to David Dunhill's fireworks party. He's just having a few family, some friends, and a couple of kids from the village to keep the bonfire going.
1: Yes, they burn very well, I'm sure.
0: You're welcome to it, Bentley. I don't trust fireworks.
1: Well, I mean, say, Jessica, when you've got a moustache like mine, fireworks are a menace. One carelessly held Roman candle, and woof, semi-detached.
0: Yes.
1: Don't want that, do I?
0: No, but they're great fun, Jim. I love them. In fact, at the last theatrical garden party, I was an official at the fireworks display.
1: Oh, really?
0: Yes. Every time they lit a thunder flash, I had to run over and stick my fingers in Noel Coward's ears.
1: Don't worry, Bentley. Someday he'll find you. Personally, I can see no fun in standing around on damp grass, getting your feet wet, just to watch a rocket fizzle out.
0: Oh, that shows how much you know. You don't have to get your feet wet if you obey the instructions printed on the rocket.
1: Oh, yes.
0: It says quite clearly, stand in a jam jar.
1: Oh.
0: You can't get here.
1: That prevents your tiny feet from getting frozen.
0: Yes. Yeah, I don't know why I told you, because you haven't been invited.
1: Well, I went last year.
0: Well, you haven't been invited this
1: year. Well, you know, Bentley, as a matter of fact, last year, the finale was a magnificent set piece depicting Jim as John Ball.
0: Really?
1: Yes, as a matter of fact, it was to have been Sabrina as Britannia, but they lost both the Catherine wheels, you know.
0: No, I see. I know what you mean, yes.
1: We're going to...
0: I've been about... Yes. Well, look, Jim, you come with me. Go on. Now, we'll drive down. It's not far. David lives just near Crawley.
1: Really? I thought Charles Maxwell lived in London. No. Well, as a matter of fact, Bentley, I...
0: I wouldn't go back on that, Jim.
1: No, all right. No. I can't go with you, as a matter of fact, Bentley. You see, it wouldn't be ethical.
0: No.
1: I mean, your invitation definitely says, Dick Bentley and friends.
0: Oh, well, I know. You're a friend, and I'm sure it's all right if you turned up here. I tell you what, let me have a word with David.
1: All right.
0: David?
2: Yes, Mr. Bentley?
0: Would it be all right if Mr. Edwards came along with me to your November the 5th do?
2: Well... Now,
0: come on, he's really no trouble, as long as you keep the children out of earshot.
2: Well, I'm afraid it... You know, it's rather awkward, you see. It's really only my family and you. You're a sort of, well, a star turn.
0: I quite understand, yes. Sorry, Jim, old boy. That's, you know, show business. David, what's everybody wearing? Evening dress?
1: Or can he wear his own clothes?
2: Well, Mr. Bentley, your oldest suit would really be best.
0: Old clothes, yes.
2: And we thought perhaps a clay pipe.
0: A clay. Wait a minute. What's the game?
1: I'll tell you the game, Bentley. You've heard of the show Down You Go.
0: Yes?
1: Well, this time it's Up You Go.

0: Thank you, Keener. So, to the gun. Well, F and Ron's dream of a little sweet shop of their own is now a reality. At 9 o'clock this morning, it opens for business as R. Glum and Fiancé, high-class confectionery and sweets. So, over to the Glum.
1: Don't you tell me you aren't excited, Ron. Your face is quite white.
2: I know, Eff. I blew down a sherbet bag.
1: And why not? You're the managing director. Oh, dear, I do wish, though, that business was a bit more brisk. We've been open 5 hours and we haven't had one customer yet. Ron, you're sure you fixed the open-close card on the door so it's obvious we're open?
2: Oh, yes, Beth. You can see it from here. Look, open.
1: Oh, Ron, that means that if you're out in the street, it says closed.
2: But I'm not out in the street, Beth.
1: It's not for your information, Ron. It's for Ron, a customer, quick. Good afternoon.
2: Good afternoon, eh?
3: Good afternoon. Could I have a quarter of a pound of brandy balls, please?
1: Oh, certainly, sir. And Ron, they're in that jar on the top shelf. Would you just go up the step ladder and get it?
2: I'd rather you went up the step ladder, beloved.
1: Why, Ron?
2: I like it, eh?
1: Just serve the gentleman. Yes, that's right. It's up at the top there.
2: Is this it?
1: Yes, that's the brandy ball jar. Now, 4 1/4 pounds.
2: Right, Alex.
1: Oh, dear. And there goes our first real customer. Walks out.
2: Yes, I feel I'm partly to blame. I'm sorry.
1: Sorry?
2: Look, I've collected some of the brandy balls up in my cap.
1: Oh, dear, but look at all those on the floor. And all the shelf decorations are torn down, too. Oh, Ron, hand me another little thrill.
2: Right, Alice.
1: Oh, I didn't mean that.
2: Go on, just a kiss.
1: No, not now, I'm
4: dead. Hello, hello, hello. Workers' playtime. Well, I just thought I'd pop in to wish you both a very... Oh!
1: Dear, oh, are you all right? Oh,
4: perishing, fooling tricks.
1: Oh,
4: scattering brandy balls all over the floor.
1: Oh,
4: I might have fractured my pelmet.
1: Oh, I'm so sorry. I can't apologize.
4: Oh, shut up apologizing.
1: I'm sorry.
4: Second time today I've landed wallop on me, sit me down. Oh, I shall feel it all night. The first time wasn't my fault neither. How was I to know that barmaid's husband was the landlord? Oh, I'm crippled. I'll never walk again.
1: Mr. Glum?
4: What?
1: You've been to the pub?
4: Well, of course I've been to the pub. I said so, didn't I? I only went in there to get you some orders from my business acquaintances.
1: Oh.
4: I writ them down on an envelope somewhere. Here we are. Here it is. Here we are. Let's see now. Ted Hackett, 1/2 pound a box, nice chocolate for his wife's birthday.
2: Wife's birthday?
4: Yes. And he says, would you make them all soft centers because they give her the toothache? Now, what's this one? I haven't got me glasses. Burnt Alderslade. 4 ounces of them big chocolate buttons.
1: Oh, the big ones?
4: Yes, not the small ones, he says, because the gas meter rejects them. I can still feel it. Oh, I've got another order in the pub. I can't decipher it here, though.
1: Oh?
4: Me writing went a bit as the hours went by, you know. But there was another chap asked me. I remember he's a tall fellow on bitter. Yes. He was helping me to hold the pencil, you know. Yeah.
1: Well, can't you make it out, Mr.
4: No, Dad? Well, it looks like 40 underweight of jelly babies. And it, for, well, looks like the Bishop of London.
1: No, it can't be, Mr.
4: No, I suppose it can't. Now, mind you, he was wearing a Fulham supporter's scarf. I don't know.
1: Oh, well, anyway, it all helps, Mr.
4: Oh, thank
1: Plum.
4: You.
1: And we're ever so grateful.
4: Well, that's something anyway.
1: Yes, you know, your father's really a first-class salesman, isn't he, Ron?
2: Yes, sir.
1: Oh, you've got to take your cap off to him.
2: Right, are we?
1: Ron! Oh, dear, now there's more of them on the floor. Oh, dear, give me the broom.
4: No, no, quick, get behind the counter. You too, Ron.
1: Oh, what customer coming, Mr. Glum?
4: No, no, it's Mrs. Glum. I've just seen her coming out the laundrette. Yes, Ron, she's never seen this little shop of yours. I don't want to interfere with your business, but wouldn't right now be a fitting moment to invite the old dear in?
1: Oh, of course, Mr. Glum.
4: Yes, I'll attract her attention. Mama! Oh, she heard me. Here, Ron Glum and fiancé send to you a cordial invitation to come right away and inspect their new premises. Would you like that? Well, hurry up then. Break into a gallop. Here she comes. Stand by.
1: Oh.
4: Got her.

0: What's your all?
1: What's your all? Sorry I'm late, but I've just been having a lecture down at the staff training course. It's a special course the BBC run to teach producers what things is too smutty to mention on the air.
2: I think I've heard of it.
0: Yes,
1: it's called Learning the Blues. And you'd be surprised how many things you can't mention on the air, what in ordinary conversation you don't talk about nothing else but.
3: Would you care to amplify that more?
1: Certainly. You'd be surprised how many things you can't mention on the air.
3: I don't mean talk louder. When I say amplify, I meant tell us what sort of things they don't let you mention on the air.
1: Oh, well, for example, you mustn't say anything that is derogatory to or ridiculing of old established British institutions, such as Parliament or the Law Courts or Anna Neagle.
2: Fair enough.
1: No. Example two. You must not hold up to mock them as what suffer from any disagreeable physical feature, such as them among us as are fat and hairy and mottled about the features.
3: A very wise and sensible ruling, I think.
1: I could go on for hours, Jim.
3: Not about me, you won't. You get on to something else. Quick, go on.
1: Well, there's a whole list of subjects out of which the mickey shall not be taken. You've got to be dead careful about foreigners. You know, on the quiet, I think that's because the governor of the BBC is himself a Syrian.
2: Syrian?
1: Yes, Syrian.
3: Surely you're not going to be... Oh, Wallace, Sir Ian. Oh. Next week at this time, ladies and gentlemen, you will be listening to a hastily prepared edition of Family Favourites.
1: Look, Jim,
3: it's too late for excuses, Wallace. You better hop it. Bentley, we'll have to do something quickly to restore ourselves to BBC favour. Oh. Something very worthy and uplifting.
1: You're not allowed to mention uplift.
3: Oh, no. Here, I tell you what we'd better do, Bentley.
2: What have you got?
3: We'd better do the story of our country's medical services and the self-sacrificing doctors who devote themselves to the life and blah, blah, blah, and the blah, blah, blah, blah, blah, blah, blah, blah, blah, blah, blah, blah, blah, blah, blah, blah, blah, blah, blah, blah, blah, blah, blah, blah, blah, blah, blah, blah, blah, blah, blah, blah, blah, blah, blah, blah, blah, blah, blah, blah, blah, blah, blah, blah, blah, blah, blah, blah, blah, blah, blah, blah, blah, blah, blah, blah, blah, blah, blah, blah, blah, blah, blah, blah, blah, blah, blah, blah, blah, blah, blah, blah, blah, blah, blah, blah, blah, blah, blah, blah, blah, blah, blah, blah, blah, blah, blah, blah, blah, blah, blah, blah, blah, blah, blah, blah, blah, blah, blah, blah, blah, blah, blah, blah, blah, blah, blah, blah, blah, blah, blah, blah, blah, blah, blah, blah, blah, blah, blah, blah, blah, blah, blah, blah, blah, blah, blah, blah, blah, blah, blah, blah, blah,

0: Just a simple old country doctor, that's me. Old Dr. Edward of the little country town of Potter's Grove. No, it's not a big place, Potter's Grove. The total population is only 1,142. It was 1,253, but I got me tablets a bit mixed, you know. I must remember to keep the poison on a separate shelf. It's much easier, I think. But they all knew me here. I was more than just their doctor. I was their friend.
1: Doctor, is it going to be all right? How much longer have I got to wait?
0: It could be all right, Sam. Trust old Dr. Edward.
1: Thank you, Doctor. Yes, thank you.
0: That was the town undertaker. He got the more I realized I needed an assistant. That's why I was waiting on the platform for the train that was bringing just such a young fella to me.
2: I could hardly believe it. There I was on the train that was taking me to my first job as a doctor. I was so excited I didn't know whether I was on my cerebellum or my metatarsal. Then a voice interrupted my reverie.
3: Pardon me, are you a doctor?
2: I looked in the direction of the voice, then quickly glanced at my copy of Mackenzie's Simple Anatomy. Yes, as I thought, it was a woman.
3: You are a doctor, aren't you?
2: How did you guess, madam?
3: The brass plate you're holding on your lap. Dr. Adrian Morris, surgery open 5 to 6. Please have your symptoms ready.
2: You're right, miss. And now I'm on my way to my first job. Assistant to old Dr. Edwards in Potter's Grove.
3: Oh.
2: £10 a week and all the national health stamps I can steam off.
3: Well, now, isn't that strange? I come from Potter's Grove. In fact, the town was named after my family.
1: Not the Grove family.
3: No, the Potters. My name is Gloria Potter. I'm going back to my hometown because I want to find peace. You see, I've had 4 husbands.
2: Oh. Any children?
3: No, all men. Are you married at all, Doctor?
2: Oh, no. Before I get married, I want to practice a little first.
3: Well, I'm home every evening.
1: Yeah.
3: Oh, I think we're here. Well, I've thoroughly enjoyed this conversation, Doctor.
2: Thank you. I'll send my account along in due course. Now, if you'd excuse me, Dr. Edwards will be meeting me on the platform.
3: Of course.
2: Yes. Goodbye, Mrs. Potter.
3: Goodbye, Doctor.
0: And that was my first view of young Dr. Morris, crawling up from between the train wheels.
2: I'm awfully sorry I got out the wrong side. Well, Dr. Edwards, what a pretty little town this is.
0: It is rather sexy. You should see it in the summer, lad, with the flowers and the blossoms and the scent of new-mown grass. I run a car out of the hay fever patients alone. Come and let's walk to the surgery.
2: Splendid idea.
3: Good morning, Doctor.
0: Oh, good morning, Mrs. Wilson. An interesting case, that, hey. Morris. She had triplets one day, and the following day, twins.
1: Really?
0: Yes. One of the triplets got lost. Morning. Good morning, Seth.
4: Morning, Doctor. Could I have another 300 of they pills tomorrow?
0: Why, certainly, sir, of course.
1: 300 pills? What's he got?
0: An air gun. Oh, yes. Oh, dear me. Oh. All their grand folk, these are. Lad.
2: They all seem to know you,
0: oh,
2: sir.
0: Oh, very well known, you know. I guess you're a doctor. He's an important figure in a country community, you know. You bring them into the world, you help them grow up, and you're blamed when they pass on. It's all rather like being a scriptwriter for the Archers, you know.
2: I'm sure I'm going to love it here, sir. I've already chummed up with one of the villagers, Gloria Potter.
0: Gloria? Oh, I wouldn't call her a villager, son. She happens to be a prominent socialite.
2: I'm sure her politics don't concern me. I thought she was very attractive.
0: Ooh, I've got to agree there, but steer clear of her, my lad. She's known in the trade as the doctor's dilemma. This is a small community, you know. You must avoid scandal. They've only got to hear a couple of giggles coming from the bombed site, and it's all round the village before I had time to get me bicycle clips back on. My boy, stay away from Gloria Potter.
3: I kept hoping young Dr. Morris would drop by, but he was always so busy at the surgery. The villagers loved him as their new doctor. Not only was he a great diagnostician, but he had warm hands.
5: Dr. Morris, it's my ear.
2: Yes, all right. Let's have a look at it. Hold your head steady. Now, just let me peer into your ear.
5: Oh, good
2: heaven.
5: What can you see, Doctor?
2: There's an eye looking at me from the other side.
0: Oh, Dr. Morris, I'm examining this person. Oh, would you kindly... Oh, my, this is disgraceful. Would you kindly mind moving away from the other end of the tunnel?
2: Terribly sorry, sir. I thought you were attending that lady over there, the one with the purple face and bulging eyes.
0: The purple face and the bulging... Oh, lummy. All right, Mrs. Murphy, you can breathe out now. the telephone. Hello? Yes, Mr. Holloway? Your wife's what? What? Her head seems all bunged up. Flu, you say? Right.
2: What is it?
0: Mrs. Holloway has got her head bunged up the flu. You're stuck up the chimney, you know.
2: Yes.
0: You better take your black bag and get over there immediately.
3: Dr. Morris, what are you doing here?
2: I'm sorry to disturb you, but my car has broken down. May I use your telephone?
3: If you think you can drive it. Please stay, Adrian. I must talk to you.
2: I can't stay. I've got a lady stuck up a chimney.
3: And you're the one who's afraid of scandal. Adrian, why have you been avoiding me? If you only knew how much I yearn.
2: Your money makes no difference. I like you, Gloria, but nothing must come between me and my work.
3: Oh, Adrian, why are you suddenly against me?
2: I'm trying to get past, that's all. I've left my black bag on...
3: Don't move away, Adrian. Now, we're close.
2: Please.
3: Now, say I mean nothing to you. Say it. You can't, can you? You're hanging your head, aren't you?
2: I can't help it. My stethoscope is caught in your belt buckle. Please let me pass.
3: No, kiss me. Kiss me.
2: Please don't ask me. I mustn't. I've got an operation to do. Oh. I mustn't touch anything without boiling it first.
3: Oh, never mind. Kiss me.
0: Gloria, are you cold? Oh, so this is how you behave when you're supposed to be out attending to a patient. What about Mrs. Holloway, Dr. Morris?
2: I can explain.
0: Why, you didn't think of her, did you? Poor stuck-up creature. I'm the one who had to leave my warm house and attend to her. Me? Miss the television for a national health patient.
3: It's not Adrian's fault.
0: There's no excuse. Not only did I have to pull her out the chimney, I had to massage that big muscle on her hip.
2: That's her right lumbar.
0: You're telling me it's her right lumbar. Dr. Morris. You're supposed to be attending a patient, and all the time you're snogging with a blonde. Who do you think you are, me? You're sacked.
3: Oh, no, Dr. Edwards, no. You'll ruin his career. What can a GP do if he gives up his practice?
2: I don't know. Football trainer, perhaps?
0: Or postmaster general?
3: Dr. Edwards, I'll make a bargain. Take Adrian back. And I'll put up the money to build you a fully equipped modern surgery.
0: And that is how I got this lovely white gleaming surgery. Equipped with everything a doctor could possibly want to safeguard the health of his patients. A surgery in which I can at last minister properly. to Potter's Grove and its 1,142 inhabitants.
2: Doctor, come quickly. It's those tablets you gave Mrs. Rafferty.
0: Oh, dear. 1,141 inhabitants. I'm still getting me bottles mixed. Good night, all.
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3: With Harry H. Corbett as Harold.
4: All right, I can see ya.
5: You flatten my horse and you get my wheels right along the side of your rolls, mate.
4: You want to do a day's work?
5: What do you expect me to do? Duff me out and curtsy?
4: You off to the golf course, are you? You're a bit late. It's 2:30. Have you had a hard day?
5: Parasite. Then somebody do all the work and cop me all the profits. Just like my old man. Another rotten Tory.
3: And Wilfred Bramble as Albert.
6: Delusions of grandeur, that's what it is. Them long-haired intellectual layabouts filling him up with daft ideas all about men being equal. And now he's sticking all them posters over me house. Let's go with Labour. Yeah. I don't believe the running of the country to them has been trained for it. Now, let's get that locked down. This lot up. Vote Carter Brown, your Conservative candidate.
3: And this week, my old man's a Tory.
5: Oh, God. Look at that. Vote for Carter Brown. I'll murder him. Well, that lot's coming down for a start. Where are you? Come out here, you horrible, loathsome little lord. I know you're in there. Where are you hiding? Come out! Come out!
7: Do you want me, Harold?
5: What have you done with my Vote Labour posters?
6: I've torn them down and torn them up and hung them up in the carsy.
5: Did you leave my posters alone? I'll bash your head in with this golf club. Come here.
6: Go on, use violence. Typical. That suits you, that does. That's the picture they ought to see. The local commissar clubbing and canvassing for votes. That's better.
5: You are quite right. I'm sorry. I don't need cudgels to back up my beliefs. I shall be able to demolish any one of your arguments by sheer intellectualism.
6: That'll be the day.
5: I have a built-in advantage over you. Because, you see, whereas my beliefs is sincerely held, the result of years of observation, deep thought and rationalisation, your particular brand of squalid, nasty, anti-social opinion are directly attributable to a basic desire to get right up my shonker.
6: Get stuff.
5: Oh, hello. Oh, hello, hello. Here's the public school coming out in him again.
6: Don't you try to tell me why I think the way I do. I've been a Tory ever since I left school.
5: When you was 8, wasn't it? I used to poke you up the chimneys, didn't I?
6: No, they didn't. And I didn't leave school until I was 10.
5: Compulsory education to the age of 10? Oh, the mind boggles. Oh, Father, I really fail to understand why you chose this profession. I mean, surely with an education like that you've got behind you, it was a toss-up between the church, the army or the Foreign Office. I mean, just think, you might have been Britain's ambassador at the United Nations. We'd have been at war with a lot of them by now.
6: You lot make me sick. You want it all on a plate, don't you? You don't want to work. You want the government to do it all for you.
5: Well, you ain't done so bad out of us. You wouldn't have had a set of choppers if it hadn't have been for my party. I'd still be cutting up your food for you. Uncle, look at the stuff you've had for nothing. Since 1948, blood, hair, teeth, glasses, bones, and a backside full of drugs. Oh, blimey, you would have been dead years ago if it hadn't been for us. That is the only thing I've got against the Labour Party, that is. Well, I can't understand people like you. You ain't got two halfpennies to rub together, and it goes around shouting, hands off the stock exchange.
6: Well, I'll tell you, if you help to put them in our council, you'll want your brains tested. 5 minutes after they finish counting the votes, the rates will be put up. You mark my words.
5: Oh, well, if that is the level that the argument is going to descend to, I'm afraid I cannot be bothered. I'm going indoors.
6: Don't like to hear the truth, do you?
5: I would be grateful if you would...

0: I would be grateful if you would in future refrain from putting these ludicrous slogans all over the house. I mean, it is not customary to see Vote Conservative plastered all over the Labour Party committee rooms.
1: What did you say?
0: You heard. As chairman of the local party, I have offered these premises as the committee rooms for the ward meeting this evening. And my offer has been gratefully accepted.
1: Harold, I'm being serious now.
0: Oh, good.
1: A business firm should never associate itself with a political party. It's very dangerous. You divide your custom right down the middle. You won't get any more conservative junk. You'll just be left with Labour junk. And everybody knows conservative junk is better quality than Labour junk.
2: Discrimination! That is exactly what my party wants to put an end to. We want to see what they come when all junk is equal, when no one can tell a man's background from what he throws into his dustbin.
0: And if you're so worried about our public image, Father, you could go a long way to improving it yourself.
1: How?
0: By abluting yourself occasionally.
1: Eh?
0: Abluting yourself. Wash yourself. That's, look at your neck. It's disgusting.
1: I washed my neck this morning.
0: Well, take your muffler off next time.
2: And don't just loosen it and move it up and down. And Teddy wouldn't like that, would he? He washes himself.
0: Now run along. I've got a lot to do, and I ain't got much time to do it in. I want this to be the best meeting they've ever had. A thing not to be missed. I've got political ambitions, Dad. See, it's wide open for a man of ideas and vision to go in there and galvanise them. I've noticed, Dad. They're listening to me. The agent noticed me too. Oh, he was very impressed when I expounded my thoughts about Kashmir.
1: Well, Gordon Bennett, you should know something about it. We've been collecting it for years.
2: I'm not talking about the pullovers. I'm talking about the country.
1: Oh, of course, you know it all, don't you? Everybody's an idiot except you, aren't they? I've been listening to you for years. Chat, chat, chat, chat. Never done anything, just chat. 38 years sitting on your backside moaning. That's all you've ever done.
0: I've been biding my time. Fame achieved before 40 is often a transitory thing. I mean, look at General de Gaulle. He didn't push himself. He just waited, as I have waited, sitting in his uniform at Colombelli des Deux Exilases. So one day, he received the call, and he was off.
1: There's a bit of a difference between General de Gaulle and Corporal Steptoe.
2: Hitler was only a corporal, and Napoleon.
1: Corporals may get on abroad, mate, but they don't get on in this country.
2: And why not? Because we is riddled with class distinctions. I've been fighting against them all of my life. Why shouldn't a rag and bone man rise to the highest office in the land?
1: Well, if this country goes on the way it's been going, we'll all be rag and bone men. When are you going to make this bid for power?
0: Oh, well, I mean, it's all got to be done gradually, hasn't it? I mean, I've made a start, chairman of the local ward. The next step is to be adopted as prospective Labour candidate for the council.
1: You on the council? Now, that's a good idea. Now I see what you're after. Well, you get my vote.
0: You vote for me. Change your politics.
1: Politics? Who's talking about politics? Don't kid me. I'm your old man. I can see your little game. You on the council, we'll make a fortune.
0: I don't understand.
1: All them demolition contracts, pulling down the lampposts, ripping up the tram lines, all that scrap metal, lead off the roofs, and there's no end to it. If you can get on the council, you're in. It's better than being a mason. Like they said about commercial television, it's a license to print money.
0: I'm sorry, Father. My only motive for entering into political life is so that I may serve the community to the best of my ability without fear or favour.
1: Oh, it's touching, this childlike purity shining out of his eyes. A right little Joan of Arc. They love you, Harold. They'll carve you up. People don't like do-gooders. It embarrasses them, makes them feel inferior. Mark my words, they'll be lighting the faggots under you within 3 months.

0: We shall see. I've got to be adopted as candidate first. And that's one of the items on the agenda tonight. The agent's coming round. You see, it's not just an ordinary meeting tonight. It's more of a vetting committee. They know my dialectical capabilities. And tonight, they'll be clocking me for a bit of grace and elegance. A bit of the old savoir faire. It is very important.
1: It's changed a bit since my day. When I was a lad, Labour MPs only needed three things. A red tie, a flat hat and a pair of old nail boots.
0: Oh, God. Times has changed, Dad. We are a classless party now. We realised years ago that we cannot walk into the conference chambers of the world in flat hats and old nail boots. I mean, obviously, the Prime Minister can't go into a Swiss bank with a backside hanging out of his trousers and say, lend me £1,000,000. You see, Dad, I'm not interested in making a few bob in being on the council. That is just a stepping stone. I've got to get myself a reputation. I've got to get to know important people.
1: Yeah.
0: And I shall start by holding political soirees here. I shall invite MPs round for working breakfasts. Cabinet ministers, the intellectuals. Oh, yes, within a year I could turn this place into a fashionable salon. A place where fine minds gather to exchange ideas. There'll be choice wines, superb food, elegant conversation. Theories will be propounded and decisions will be made here, in this very room. It'll become such a powerhouse of intellectual thought and political thinking that people like C.P. Snow and Malcolm Muggeridge will be busting a gut to get in. I see smart gatherings will be more like the pre-war Clevedon set, Lady Astor's place, the weekend house parties, the...
1: Oh, yeah, there'll be plenty for them to do here. Table tennis?
0: Yeah.
1: Rat hunting? I can see you all now, going for long tramps across the yard, deep in intellectual conversation and horse manure.
0: I don't know why I waste my time. You'll never understand me. I don't think there's another father and son in the whole world with less rapport than us. I'm going to get washed and changed.
1: Yeah.
0: But I must get everything set up for the meeting. And you may as well resign yourself to the fact that by the end of the evening, I shall be the candidate for the Ravensbury ward.
1: He sounds more like a candidate for the psychiatric ward.
0: I think that's it. Yes, yes. Eight chairs should be plenty. Ashtrays, oh yes. And a buffet. The sandwiches. Sausages on sticks. Vol-au-vent. Biscuits with pilchards on. Very tasty. Nothing expensive, but in good taste. Oh, Dad. Oh, I'm glad you put your suit on.
1: Well, I wouldn't like to let you down, son, in front of your new friends. Especially as I can see it means so much to you.
0: Thank you, Dad. I appreciate that.
1: Gordon Bennett, who's that hanging up on the wall?
0: That, Dad, is a picture of our leader. That's Mr. Wilson, the Prime Minister.
1: Prime Minister? Head of the country with a Mac on. Does he ever go out unless it's raining? Well, I've never seen him without one. I suppose it's to cover up those rotten suits he wears.
0: I shall just ignore you, Father. I do have a lot to do.
1: I see you got your raincoat on too, indoors. And a pipe. A bungalow in the Scilly Isles and you'll have it all, won't you?
0: Oh, that'll be them now. Good evening, comrades. Do come in. Good evening. Good evening. Good evening, Mr. Stonelake. I'm so glad you could come to our meeting. I know how busy you agents is.
2: Well, it's a very busy time campaigning, but it's so important we should decide on the right candidate.
3: Oh, quite. I do so agree. Would you all care to step this way?
1: Thank you. Would you all care to step this way?
0: Oh, this is my father. Dad, this is Mr. Stone-like, the agent.
1: What for? Raincoats? He's not going to make us all wear them, is he?
2: How do you do, Mr. Steptoe? This is indeed a pleasure.
0: Shake hands with Mr. Stone-like, Dad.
1: No.
0: Perhaps I should mention, my father does not share our beliefs.
2: Oh? Well, everybody to his own point of view. Wouldn't do for us all to think the same, eh? I may not agree with your what you say, but I will defend with my life your right to say it, eh? What? Oh, yes, I respect everybody's point of view. Why, some of my best friends are Tories. Yes, well, shall we begin?
0: Would you care for some refreshment before we begin, comrades?
2: I don't think so, Mr. Steptoe. Oh. I think we really should get on. Afterwards, perhaps, if that's all right with everybody.
4: Yes, I think we ought to get on with the business of the meeting.
3: Oh, yes, of course. If you would care to take your seat.
4: Thank you, Mr. Steptoe.
3: You go. Yeah, that's it.
2: Is your father staying?
0: Yes. Well, he won't go out.
2: Oh, dear, most awkward. I really think you ought to have told us, Mr. Steptoe.
0: I am terribly sorry, but I'm sure he won't interfere. He's not really politically minded, being a conservative. But he's not actually a member of the party. In fact, the last time he voted, it was for Baldwin.
2: Well, we'll see how it goes. Carry on. You just conduct the meeting as you would normally. I'll just sit here and observe, so to speak.
0: Good evening, comrades. I declare this meeting open. And the first item on the agenda is the reading of the minutes of the last meeting. Do you have the minute book, Miss Frobisher, please?
5: Yes, of course. Comrade.
1: Hello. You're all right there, Harold.
0: Minutes of a meeting of the Ravensbury Ward Committee on Thursday, the 17th of September, held at number 32, Old Drum Lane. Those present, Harold Steptoe, Chairman, Miss Karen Frobisher, Treasurer, and Mr. Arthur Biggs.
2: Was that all?
6: Just three?
0: Yes. Well, we usually has more, but, well, there was that tummy trouble going around, if you remember, and then again...
1: Queen's Park Rangers were at home.
0: Queen's Park Rangers? We had nothing to do with it.
1: They lost, too.
0: Shut up. Will you please keep quiet? Well, to be perfectly frank, I mean, this isn't a very active ward at the best of times. There is a lot of political apathy, and it is one of my aims as chairman to reverse this trend and make it a truly dynamic ward. I'll extemporise on my plans later.
5: If anybody can do it, I'm sure Harold... I mean, Comrade Steptoe can.
0: Thank you, Comrade Frobisher.
2: I see. Carry on.
0: Item one. The minutes of the previous meeting was read and confirmed as a true record and duly signed. Item two. Resolution.
1: Revolution?
0: Resolution.
1: Oh, I thought you were getting the bombs out.
0: Would you like to read a book or watch television or something?
1: No, I'm all right. This is much funnier. Oh, you carry on.
0: Mr. Harold Steptoe put forward the following resolution. The Ravensbury Ward Labour Party of the Shepherd's Bush constituency deplores the current situation existing in South Vietnam and calls upon the United States government in the Viet Cong to cease hostilities immediately, to withdraw all foreign troops from South Vietnamese soil, and to halt free elections under the supervision of the United Nations as agreed at the Geneva Convention in 1952. The resolution was seconded by Miss Karen Frobisher and was passed unanimously.
3: copies of the resolution were sent to Mr. Harold Wilson in London, President Johnson in Washington, Mr. Kosygin in Moscow, Ho Chi Minh in Hanoi, Mao Zedong in Peking, and Yu Fan at the United Nations. As yet, we have not received any replies. The typing of the resolution was kindly undertaken by Miss Frobisher during the lunch hour at her place of employment, Brody's Betting Shop in the High Street. The meeting was terminated at 9:05. May I have a proposal that I should sign these minutes as a true record?
5: Proposed.
1: Seconded.
3: All in favour?
5: Aye.
1: Mr. Chairman?
3: The chair acknowledges Mr. Stoneleg. From the floor.
1: Thank you. As the official representative of the Labour Party executive at this meeting, I am bound to say that I feel you acted rather hastily in sending this resolution to the world leaders. Official party policy on South Vietnam is quite clear. And any independent declaration such as this can only serve to embarrass Her Majesty's government.
3: I feel I must point out that the resolution clearly reflected the mood of that meeting.
1: All three of you?
3: Yes.
1: I see. Carry on.
3: Item two on the agenda. A report on the recent canvass undertaken in this ward. I call upon the ward secretary, Miss Brunley.
5: Mr. Chairman, I am pleased to inform the meeting that the canvass returns are most encouraging. In Khartoum Avenue alone, there has been a 28% swing to Labour since the last canvass.
7: That's most encouraging. A 28% swing. Why, if that swing was maintained throughout the country in a general election, we'd get in by over 680 seats. That is remarkable.
1: Very remarkable. There are only 620 seats to be contested.
3: Oh, yes. 620.
1: Carry on.
3: Well, I think we must agree that these results from Khartoum Avenue do reflect the effectiveness of our campaign in the ward. I mean, after all, a 28% swing.
1: Yes, as a matter of interest, I have the Conservative canvass figures here. Here we are, Khartoum Avenue, a 27% swing to the Conservatives, and the Liberals report a 29.5 swing to them, and even the moral rearmament candidate is looking to 20% of the vote.
3: That's impossible. I mean, our figures is correct. I went round canvassing myself.
1: What night did you go round?
3: Monday.
1: Oh, there you are then, Zed cars. They'll say yes to anybody while that's on. Get rid of them.
3: That's not true.
1: I'm afraid your father is quite right. Experience will teach you not to base everything on your canvass returns. Now, carry on.
3: Item three on the agenda. The adoption of a candidate for the forthcoming council elections. May I have your nominations, please?
5: I nominate our chairman, Harold Steptoe. I don't think we could choose a better man. His charm, his personality, his integrity, his keenness and ability are beyond question.
1: Get in, Harold. It's your birthday.
3: Do you mind?
5: I nominate Harold Steptoe.
8: I second that.
3: Well, I do appreciate your confidence in me, comrade, and I would be very happy to accept the nomination.
1: I nominate Dr. Jeremy Stewart.
3: Furthermore, I do assure you that if I'm elected to the council, I will do my utmost. Pardon?
1: I nominate Dr. Jeremy Stewart.
3: Who's he?
1: He is the official constituency choice.
3: But I was given to understand that my adoption was only a formality. I mean, I've been working on my campaign.
1: I am sorry, Mr. Steptoe. The constituency party have reluctantly decided that they cannot endorse your candidature.
3: Why not?
5: Yes, why not? Harold is the ideal candidate for this ward. He's lived here all his life. He's grown up in it. He knows everybody. He's part of it.
1: Exactly. That is the trouble. How can I put this? Central office feel that
2: Well, let me put it this way. The population movement in the area indicates there is a growing middle-class electorate coming into the Ravensbury ward, and we feel that the cloth cap image has tended to work against us in such areas. It is essential that our candidate should have a, shall we say, wider appeal than perhaps the image that Mr. Steptoe might project.
1: How dare you call my son a scruff bag?
2: Come now, I didn't mean to infer.
1: He's not good enough for you. You don't want a rag and bone man.
2: I didn't say that.
7: Thank
1: you. You keep out of this. I will not have a toffee-nosed red poof coming into my house and insulting my family.
2: How dare you? My only interest is in winning this seat for the Labour Party. We consider that Dr. Stewart embodies everything we wish to project. He's young, a university education, respectable practice, the perfect image. This is a very vital seat, and we do not feel that we can be certain of winning it with Mr. Steptoe. It's a marginal seat, could swing either way.
1: I know which way your seat will swing when you get my boot up it.
2: This is party business, and I'd be much obliged if you'd keep out.
1: This is my house, and I'd be much obliged if you'd get out.
5: I resign.
8: Can't we have a meeting with this Dr. Stewart?
5: No. I resign. I think Harold has been very shabbily treated.
3: Now, look, listen, please. Everybody, for the sake of party unity, I withdraw. I will offer my complete support to Dr. Stewart, and I will do my utmost to get him elected.
2: Thank you, comrade. Thank you.
5: Harold Steptoe, the noblest rag and bone man of them all.
2: The party won't forget this, comrade.
3: Thank you. Oh, well, comrades, if there is no other business, I declare the meeting closed. Anyone care for a banana sandwich?
5: No, thank you.
2: No, I think we'll be off. I have another meeting myself. An agent's work is never done, eh? Yes. Can I offer anybody a lift? I've got the jag outside.
9: Very kind.
3: Good night.
2: Good night.
3: Good night.
5: I thought you were magnificent, Harold. That was a tremendous thing you did in there.
3: Thank you, Karen.
5: I want you to know that whatever path you choose, you will have my complete support. Comrade!
2: Well, what price party politics now?
3: What do you mean?
1: You soon got the old Evo, didn't you? So much for we're all equal. Only some is more equal than others. Disillusioned, are you?
3: No, of course not. No, it was a majority decision at head office, and we must abide by it.
1: Abide by my...
3: No, you don't understand, do you? It's not just a party, Dad. It's a way of life. Oh, politically naive you are.
1: Hey, what about you? Look at him on the wall, all there, smug and snug in his raincoat. He was against the bomb when Gateskill was in. Now he's all for it.
3: We can't walk naked into the conference chambers of the world.
1: Why did you cancel the TSR2?
3: You cancelled it for all we did for 2 years, then you brought it back again. And what about the Blue Street?
1: Well, what about the Blue Street?
3: Yeah, well, what about it? Why don't you get your facts right, mate?
1: Well, hey, what about it?

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0: Have you figured a way to get us out of here yet, Hol?
1: I have, actually, Dave. I've devoted all my run time to looking for a loophole in the prison regs, and I think I've come up with something which means you can serve your entire 2-year sentence in just 14 weeks.
0: Oh, brilliant. What have I got to do?
1: Become a dog.
0: A dog?
1: According to my databanks, dog years are 7 times shorter than human years. As a plan, you can't fault it on its mathematics.
0: No, but maybe you can fault it on the fact that I'm not a dog.
1: Yeah, but according to a 20th century newspaper called the National Enquirer, the operation's quite straightforward. A roverostomy, they call it. There's a photograph here of a bloke who had it done.
0: That's a dog!
1: See how convincing it is? Even you're fooled.
0: Become a dog. That is without doubt the stupidest, crappiest, most pathetic plan you've come up with all week.
1: Give me a chance. It's only Monday.
2: What happened to my life? Career, prospects, friends? I had everything and I threw it all away. It's a tragedy.
0: What are you on about? You had none of that stuff.
3: You're right, I had none of that stuff.
2: I had absolutely nothing and I threw it all away. It's an even bigger tragedy.
0: Look, we're only going to get through this by being positive, by being... What's that word women tennis players always used to reckon was so important? Begins with C.
2: Colourlingus?
0: Centred. By being centred, focused. It's only 2 years. What would good behaviour? It'll probably be 18 months. Remember when you were first born, and then you were 18 months? The time just flashed past.
2: It flashed past because you had 2 breasts big as your head at your beck and call day and night. Give me that now, and I wouldn't be whinging.
0: What's this?
4: Canary outfits and first meeting information.
0: I volunteered for the Canaries. Some bloke came down the machine shop, so I signed up.
2: The Canaries?
0: Yeah, you know, a bit of close part harmony. You should see the list of privileges you get. Unbelievable.
2: You don't know what the Canaries are, do you?
0: Of course I do. A singing troupe, a cappella. You are the sunshine of my life. Ooh, that's why I'll always be around. They're nothing to do with singing, are they? Holly lied to me, didn't he? Oh, he was taking the smeg.
5: Oh, Listy. Listy, Listy, Listy.
0: Well, go on, then. What have I signed up for?
2: In the 19th century, when miners went down a pit, they'd lower a canary down first in a little cage.
0: What, make them do some mining? Sick in the 19th century, weren't they, eh? I mean, how much coal can a little canary get?
2: And if the atmosphere was noxious, as it frequently was, guess what the canary did?
0: Complain to the foreman.
2: It died, Listy. The canary's job was to go into the most dangerous, unpleasant and smeggy situations and see if it could stay alive. Then they'd know if it was safe to send in the important people.
0: Oh, I'm gonna kill him!
2: How come you've never heard of the Canaries? They've got recruitment posters all over the men's bogs. How come you've not seen them?
0: When I'm in the men's toilets in prison, Rimmer, I tend not to look around, you know what I'm saying? It's like playing golf. I concentrate on my grip, keep my eye on the ball, and try not to veer off to the side.
2: The Canaries. You know what they say it's supposed to stand for? Convict army, nearly all retarded, inbred, evil sheepshaggers. They haven't got an X chromosome to share between them.
0: Smeg. It gets worse as well.
2: Worse? Go on.
0: I've signed you up too. I forged your signature. I thought I was doing you a favour.
2: Me? Why?
0: I've signed us all up. Crichton, Chris, everyone.
2: No way. No way. No way am I becoming a canary. Thank you.
6: It's a great honor for Floor 13, for today we are visited
7: by Captain Hollister, who has a special assignment.
8: At last, the action! I've been going mental all this time. Cooped up, not killing nothing.
9: Yes!
10: Kill Crazy Shirt, you punk!
11: Okay, listen up. We've located a ship, the SSS Silverberg, buried at the bottom of an ocean moon.
12: The remote probe has come back with no signs of a crew, no bodily remains, no skeletons, zip. We want you guys to go on board and find out why.
13: One, two, one, two, three, four.
14: You are the sunshine. That's why I'll always be.
13: Sorry, sir, we appear to have wandered in the wrong hobby route. We'll leave immediately. Go!
7: Come on! You're here, and this is where you'll stay. Now get on with it.
13: Yes, sir. Thank you, sir. You heard what the warden said? He wants us to get on with it. From the top.
14: You are the sunshine!
13: Come on! Sorry, sir. When you said get on with it, I thought you meant
7: up! You're a canary man. A member of the toughest convict army this side of Pluto. I've seen custard factories that aren't as yellow as you are. Start behaving like a man.
13: A man, sir. Yes, of course, sir. A man. A man. Perhaps if you could just remind me, sir, I'm sure it will all come back. Continue.
12: It's inconceivable a ship like this could be sent out without a crew, so whatever devoured the crew, bones and all, might still be there, so be careful.
9: Let's go kill something! Yeah!
8: Yeah, it's got, like, big teeth and claws and, like, loads of heads.
9: Yeah, great!

0: Okay, stay together. Keep them peeled. What's that?
1: What? Where?
0: It's moving, shaking from side to side like a leaf.
1: I think that's your shadow, sir.
2: Located the mainframe. Maybe it can tell us something.
3: Good evening, Arnold. I've been looking forward to your arrival so very much.
4: How do you know my name?
3: My name is Cassandra. I am a computer with the ability to predict the future with an accuracy rating of 100%. Bless you.
4: Bless you? What do you mean, bless you? No.
3: You need a tissue. Chris has one in her left-hand pocket. She says, would you like this? You say, thanks.
2: Would you like this?
4: Thanks.
3: Extraordinary.
4: Extraordinary.
3: The questions we can ask, it can tell us our future.
2: The questions we can ask, it can tell us our future.
3: But how does it work? The future's not happened yet.
4: I'm not going to say that.
3: I never said you would.
4: But how does it work? The future's not happened yet.
3: Although you do.
4: Meg. Let's ask her a question about the future. A biggie. Okay, Cassandra, do we ever get back to Earth? Has the human race survived?
5: Do I ever find my singing tap in?
2: Do we want to know all this stuff about the future? I mean, do we want to know, for example, how and when we die?
4: Chris is right. Something like that could mess your life up forever. Cassandra, I have a question.
3: I know, Arnold, because I know the rest of this conversation.
4: So what's the answer?
3: He chokes to death, aged 181, trying to remove a bra with his teeth.
4: What is the question? I just asked how you died. You what? I didn't want to know that. Whose bra?
5: 181? Probably your own.
4: Come on, look. Taking a bra off with me teeth, age 181. That's a hell of a sexy way to go. So long as the teeth are in your mouth at the time, sir. I'm really screwed up now. I never wanted to know that. Know how I die? It's completely spoiled the surprise.
3: Brighton, this is where you share your theory with your crewmates.
4: I have a theory, everyone. The Silverberg didn't crash, did it, Cassandra? The ship was sent here by the Space Corps on autopilot to get rid of you, to abandon you at the bottom of a lunar sea in the depths of deep space.
5: That's brilliant, bud. How'd you work that out?
4: I read it on this mission directive here.
6: So, there was no dead bodies on board, because the ship didn't have a crew.
4: A computer that unerringly predicts the future.
3: Is a dangerous thing indeed.
4: Is a dangerous, yes, precisely.
5: We, should be making tracks.
3: I'm afraid that's not going to happen. The bulkhead's just given away and we're shipping water at 1,000 gallons a second. All the canaries will be dead within 1 hour, except for Rimmer.
4: Yes!
3: Who will be dead in 20 minutes. Only Lister, Crichton the cat and Kachansky survive.
4: What happens to Rimmer?
3: He has a heart attack. Brought on by the stress of knowing he's going to die, and collapses. Collapses during a conversation with me in 19 minutes and 31 seconds.
4: I don't believe you. I simply don't believe you.
3: We shall see. Or rather, you shall see. I have already seen.
2: All the hairs on the back of my neck are standing on end.
5: Mine too. Not just the ones on the back of my neck. It's one up, all up.
4: Well, is it the first time we've been in a situation like this, is it?
5: Hell no. We've drunk coffee thousands of times. We're veterans.
4: Future echoes, remember?
5: Future echoes. Oh, right.
2: What was that?
4: Well, we learned that if the future's already decided, you can't change it.
5: Yeah, but what do you know? You're a chicken soup machine repairman, not Hank Hansom space adventurer. Don't get ideas above your station. And your station is Git Central.
4: Hey, I've been surviving space 5-6 years. When it comes to weirdy, paradoxy space stuff, I bought the T-shirt.
7: He bought it and I ironed it for him.
4: Exactly.
5: So, you're saying the future's the future, and like your underpants, the chances of change are remote.
8: Well, I'm sorry, I don't accept it.
6: Hey, I'm not happy about it, man.
5: None of us are. You dying is the last thing we want, bud. Especially me. Hell, I'll probably have to help dig the hole.
8: Right. So, to summarize, 6 years of space adventuring, 6 years of experience and knowledge have led you to the conclusion that I'm totally stuffed.
7: Mr. Rimmer has a point, sir. Your greater knowledge is making you pessimistic, while his ignorance and almost doe-like naivety is keeping his mind receptive to a possible solution.
8: Shut your stupid flyhead, you.
2: So, you're saying when you don't know enough to know that you don't know enough, there's no fear holding you back. You can achieve things which people with more brains can't.
7: Precisely.
2: He's got the power of ignorance.
7: And with the ignorance he's got, that makes him one of the most powerful men that's ever lived. Harness your stupidity, sir. Employ your witlessness. Use your empty-headed, simplistic moron mind and find a solution.
8: Okay. I've got an idea. Crichton, replay our meeting with Cassandra in your CPU and tell me if at any point anyone ever called me Rimmer.
6: What?
7: At no point throughout the meeting did anyone refer to you as Rimmer. In fact, we barely looked at you.
8: That's just what I thought. Cassandra said Rimmer dies, but it doesn't necessarily follow that that means me.
6: Who does it mean then? Your dad?
8: Look, Cassandra doesn't know the future. She sees pictures of it. She could have seen some other guy die of a heart attack. Someone she's been told is called Rimmer.
2: He's right.
8: All I've got to do is find someone I can introduce to Cassandra as Rimmer. And it'll be them that stiffs out, not me.
7: Such low-life conniving. It's impossible not to be impressed. What I wouldn't give to have your weasel gene, sir.
5: Like, now, wait a minute.
7: Oh, look, here's Mr. Knott.
9: You made this area secure?
8: Yes, sir, Mr. Knott, sir. Coffee, sir?
9: I've been asked by the captain to inspect the mainframe.
7: Where is it?
9: Oh, you idiot! What the hell do you think you're doing?
8: Please, have my jacket. I insist. Then I shall lead you to Cassandra. There we are, sir. A perfect fit, sir.
9: Lead the way, Rimmer.
8: Don't call me Rimmer.
9: What's your name?
8: Yes, but Rimmer, it's so full of nobility and quiet courage. Call me Arswipe or Fish Breath. But not Rimmer, sir. Never Rimmer, sir.
9: Okay, Arswipe, whatever you say. Now, where's the mainframe?
3: Hello, Arnold. Bang on time.
8: I brought you a visitor, Cassandra. Do you know his name?
3: Yes, I do. Not.
8: What?
3: Not.
8: Not.
3: Let me finish. Not that it matters what his name is. I mean, our relationship doesn't last very long.
9: I understand you have the ability to predict...
3: the future, yes, I do.
9: 100% reliable,
3: yes.
9: What happens to me? Do we get back to Earth?
3: No, you die in about 4 seconds' time of a heart attack after hearing the news that you're going to die of a heart attack.
9: You filthy...
3: Poor Rimmer.
8: Yes, poor old Rimmer.
9: My name is Dot.
8: Your name is not what?
9: Dot. Dot. Dot.
8: Is he dead now?
3: I'm afraid so.
8: Yes!
3: He died of a massive coronary, just as I prophesied.
8: Yes!
3: You seem inordinately happy, Arnold, but why? You're going to die too.
8: But you said I'm going to die too?
3: I already told you. Rimmer dies of a heart attack, and then you and all the other canaries die too. All except Lister, Crichton, Kachansky, and the cat. I've seen it.
8: That's as well as maybe. But have you seen this?
3: Yes, I'm afraid I have.
4: You were right. There's nothing I can do.
7: According to Cassandra, our future is decided, and we four survive. Therefore, while we're here, we cannot die. Regard. Duck, sir. Duck again, sir.
8: So,
10: In other words, if I...
8: What's that for? You can't die.
10: Yeah, but I can still feel pain, you smacker.
4: So how about this? We use our powers of invulnerability, which will last until we return to Red Dwarf, and surround Mr. Rimmer, escort him up to the ops deck and into the diving bell.

Annabelle, we've made it.

0: Everything above us is flooded, and now we're back down into the bowels again.
1: Oh, it's coming through. My death! It's all coming through.
2: You tried to cheat the future and failed, as I knew you would.
1: So what happens now? How do I die?
2: Lister catches you making love to Kachansky and shoots you through the head with a harpoon gun.
1: Can you just double check that?
2: I've seen it. It's what happens in the old laundry room.
1: So let me just repeat what I think you're saying. Arnold, that's me, and Kachansky, that's the woman. The really attractive one you saw earlier. Me and her were in bed giving it riz. When Lister, that's the short dumpy one with the stupid haircut, walks in and shoots me through the head while I'm making love with Kachansky.
2: That is what is going to happen.
1: Fantastic!
0: I can't believe what you're telling me.
1: I can scarcely believe it myself. I mean, obviously, you're incredibly attractive. I never thought you'd look at me twice.
0: Neither did I.
1: But apparently, we're going to make love. Unbesmegging leaveable or what? It's not warm in here. Fancy a wee nip.
0: But why would I want to sleep with you? I mean, it doesn't make sense.
1: Maybe you get blind drunk.
0: Well, that doesn't excuse my other four senses.
1: Right. Barely an hour to go. Should we get started? I mean, let's face it. You can't change the future. Sadly.
0: But you said you could.
1: Yeah, I've changed my mind now.
0: Well, look, are you sure you wouldn't prefer to play the opera game instead?
1: Chris, it's what Cassandra saw. You can't cheat fate.
0: Well, just watch me. Because there is no way on earth I'm climbing out of my clothes and clambering into that bed. My clothes are soaking!
1: Why don't you take them off?
0: True. It's all coming true.
1: It's coming true. It's all coming true.

0: But you can't go back there.
1: Lysandra said Chris survives. And the only way that's going to happen is if someone goes back in and saves her. Chips that harpoon gun, buddy.
2: I'm not sure about this. This is the first time I've ever been seduced by predeterminism theory.
3: What hour exactly?
0: Oh, bloody buggering hell! Tonight must be the night they put the clocks forward.
1: I've got it.
0: That's more than I did.
1: I've worked it all out.
0: I never get any breaks, ever. 20 seconds later, you could have been on top and I could have used you as a human shield.
2: I must have been mad. What the hell was I thinking? I felt sorry for you.
1: Look, will you shut up and listen to me?
2: Why aren't you mad that I'm in bed with him?
1: Because I know why you're in bed with him. And I also know that I don't kill him.
2: Oh, but Cassandra promised.
1: Cassandra made that up to force you two together so that you'd feel sorry for him and hopefully end up sleeping with him.
0: So why did she say she saw it happen?
1: To try and make it happen.
2: But why?
1: To try and punish me.
0: Punish you? Why?
1: Because Cassandra knows and has always known how she dies. She's trying to make me suffer now for something that I'm destined to do in the future.
0: You kill her, don't you? That's why she hates you, because she knows you're going to kill her.
1: That's what this whole thing was about. Crichton figured it out.
0: Crichton figured it out, did he? Good old Crichton. But did he really have to figure it out quite so damn fast? Would it have killed him to take 30 minutes longer? 10 minutes even? 2 would have done.
1: I'm going to take care of the rest of it now. I'll, see you two lovebirds later.
0: Look, thanks for being with me tonight. I can't think of anyone I'd rather share my final hour with than you. And I really mean that. I'm not all bad. In fact, sometimes I'm quite sweet and sensitive.
2: Bye.
0: By the way, mm-hmm. Is it okay if I keep these?
1: If the future's all worked out, horoscopes, all that stuff, it means we're not responsible for anything we do. It means we're just actors saying lines in a script that's been written by somebody else. I don't want to believe that. I want to believe I'm in charge of my own life, my own destiny. So I'm not going to kill you, Cassandra. I'm out of here.
4: But you do kill me. I've seen it.
1: Tomorrow's a new day. A fresh page in a book that's not been written yet. What happens in the future is up to me, not some predetermined destiny smeg. I'll see you, kiddo.
5: Ha ha ha ha ha ha ha ha ha ha ha ha ha ha ha ha ha ha ha ha ha ha ha ha ha ha ha ha ha ha ha ha ha ha ha ha ha ha ha ha ha ha ha ha ha ha ha ha ha ha ha ha ha ha ha ha ha ha ha ha ha ha ha ha ha ha 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

0: Once upon a time there was an engineer.
1: Choo-choo Charlie was his name, we hear.
0: He had an engine and he sure had fun. He used good and plenty candy to make his train run.
2: Charlie says, love my good and plenty. Charlie says, really ring the bell. Charlie says, love my good and plenty. Don't know any other candy that I love so well.
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4: Ed Reardon's Week by Christopher Douglas and Andrew Nichols. Episode 2, The CV of Dorian Gray.
5: Now, tell me, George.
6: Hang on, keep your mouth still a minute. Blimey, you could stuff a mattress with this beard. Tell it to the third world.
5: Really?
6: Nah. Now, you sure you don't want a cappuccino?
5: No, thank you. I just had one at Coral's.
6: Well, we've got the machine there doing nothing.
5: All change here, isn't it? Tell me, whose idea was it to turn Georgie's into Snips with a Z at the end?
6: Ah, that was my son's. He'd done a marketing course at Atfield University.
5: So was it also he who banished Radio 2 in favour of whatever that is on the television?
6: Well, MTV? No, that was me. I love this stuff. To be honest, it got a bit quiet in the afternoons. But it's not just change for change's sake. We kept the £5 haircut and cup of tea deal for the pensioners.
5: Yes, you should make it OAPs with a Z.
6: Oh, that's clever. Yeah, you see, that's the power of the word, you see. Just tidy up a bit in the back here.
5: Now,
6: I'll tell you a writer whose hair I wouldn't mind cutting.
5: I sense I'm going to regret this, but whose?
6: Stephen Polyarkov. Very fit and curly.
5: Or impenetrable and unnecessarily long, to put it another way.
6: Because I like to ask him, right, where he gets his ideas from.
5: Oh, I can tell you that. From the last one, which is the same idea as the one before that.
6: Makes you think, though, doesn't he?
5: Well, certainly makes you wonder how he gets away with it.
6: And you've got a touch of psoriasis on the scalp, sir. I should ask the doctor about that next time you're in for a blood test.
5: Well, that might not be for some time. He's a Richard Curtis fan.
6: Now, what about the hair and ears?
5: Yes, everything, please. Eyebrows, tufty bits on the cheeks, the lot.
6: Cool. You got a hot date coming up?
5: Yes. Now, I understand there's something called gel. Monday. Asinine though the pervasive obsession with youth is to all right-thinking people, there were nevertheless sound professional reasons for my undergoing the Snips £12.99 platinum makeover and suffering its concomitant humiliation, which bore comparison with having to be freed by the fire brigade after getting my hand caught in the returned coin slot of the vending machine on Berkhamsted Station. So not a hot date, more the consequence of a cold shoulder received earlier on in the day from what's normally one of my most dependable clients.
7: No, I'm afraid you've put the fishing hat and sandals on in vain today, Mr. Reardon.
5: Oh, how so?
7: The whole identity parade process has had a complete overhaul. From now on, suspects will be on a video database, rather than lining up in the back office. Save no end of wear and tear on the old legs.
5: But you're not doing away with the whole procedure altogether. I mean, that would lead to anarchy, the complete breakdown of society.
7: Oh, no, no, of course not. As I say, we're just streamlining it. Much as we might miss the immediacy of the old system. Will she pick out the flasher, or will she proceed down the line? The real-life drama, if you like.
5: What I like is the £10 in my hand for carrying out my duties as a citizen. So what do I do now? When do I turn up to be videoed or digitised?
7: Now, you're not to take this the wrong way, but the age profile of your average criminal means that, well, you look too old. There's no point in beating about the bush.
5: Or indeed leaping out from behind it, that it would appear I'm too old for that, too.
7: Now, don't take it personally. If it was up to me, I'd have you in every week, and twice after bank holidays. But the fact is, according to the new guidelines, you've got to look under 50.
5: Well, that's arrant nonsense. What about that post office robbery in Leighton Buzzard? They were in their 70s, all five of them. What about those mad old farmers who barricade themselves in with shotguns? The local news is stiff with them.
7: Don't shoot the messenger, Mr. R.
5: No, you're right, I'm sorry.
7: The stats say that gents your age tend to have settled down a bit and are less inclined to expose themselves on the towpath. Mm. They've got better things to do, like visiting their grandchildren or watching Around the World in 80 Gardens.
5: Look, what does one have to do to get onto this database?
7: Too late, I'm afraid. Of course, if you were still in your 40s, you'd be sitting pretty. Chance of being filmed and a £100 buyout.
5: Just give me 24 hours.
4: Tuesday.
5: As with the best police series, by which I mean those that were made prior to the 1980s, as opposed to just being set then to make use of the flared trousers and the pop music and the stock footage of rubbish bags piled high in the streets and miners tending braziers and jeering as lorries sweep past on their way to Wapping and other clichéd images beloved of lazy 12-year-old researchers and producers.
8: Sorry, Elgar, was I twisting your tail during all that? Where was I?
5: As with the best police series, 24 hours was sufficient for the hero to get his badge and gun back, or in my case, be involved in the brave new dawn of digital ID parades, courtesy of George's makeover and an Atlanta Braves sweatshirt, bought off the peg for £1.25 at the British Heart Foundation charity shop.
7: Now give us the left profile, Mr. Reardon.
9: Shall I leer?
7: No, we don't need the voice.
9: Now you've had your beard trimmed, we can see the wet lips, which more than do the job.
7: Good.
9: Full face, please. Lovely.
7: I've got to hand it to you, Mr. R. You could pass for a pervert half your age. A walking restraining order.
9: Thank you very much.
5: Buoyed up by the sense of well-being that looking under 50 and having £100 in my back pocket brings, I decided to see if I couldn't parlay this into other areas of my professional life.
10: Hello, I'd like to speak to the head of telly, please.
11: Now then, Pete, I have a bit of an idea.
10: Oh, great, but can it wait a sec? Yes, I'll hold. You wouldn't Adam and Eve this latest pile of pony that Felix is making me pitch to Channel 4. It's written by a 12-year-old called Marcus.
11: Ah, that could have been me talking, apart from the Cheltenham Ladies' College received cockney.
10: No, this kid really is 12 years old. Felix saw one of his teen soaps on YouTube, signed him up, and gave him to me as a client.
11: Oh, poor you. How did the welcome to the agency lunch go?
10: Well, cheap. I mean, his bargain bucket only cost $4.99.
11: Did he get a balloon with that? Because if so, it's not bad.
10: He just had no conversation. We got onto classic movies, right? He'd never even heard of Four Weddings or Notting Hill.
11: Oh, really? The cultural impoverishment beggars belief.
10: He thought the only thing that was better than Jackass was Jackass 2.
12: Hello, Rin. Looking spruce. Got a job interview. only joking.
11: Well, that's why I've come in, actually.
12: Ping, have you got through to Channel 4 yet?
10: Oh, nearly. My call is important to them.
12: Well, try Channel 5. Time's getting on. Ed, I've got something to show you of the...

0: important to them.
1: Well, try Channel 5. Time's getting on. Ed, I've got something to show you that's very exciting indeed.
2: Another vintage Bentley DVD.
0: Oh, no, he doesn't do cars anymore. It's customised rollerblades now, isn't it, Felix?
1: Be quiet, you pair of old farts. Ed, come and look at this. I give you the future. YouTube. Where did I put the clicky thing?
2: I think the future's slipping away, Felix.
1: Oh, here it is. What you're about to see is Marcus's latest. Wiz gets ready for her party. It's longer than Wiz tidies her room. It lasts about 14 seconds, so there's much more depth. And it's a perfect piece of storytelling from which an old school writer like you, Ed, could learn a lot.
2: I think it's finished.
1: Oh, yes, so it has, yes. So you see, what this tells us is that television and films are dead mediums. They're deader than...
2: Deader than Wiz's hamster, probably. It doesn't look as if it gets fed very often.
1: Now you're being positive. A life lesson for Wiz. You see, these are the kind of stories the market wants. We need to get down with the kids.
0: Felix, Marcus just texted. He's finished his homework and he can take 5 o'clock Wiz meeting.
1: Very excellent. Have you got me the bag of pound coins?
0: Yes, and the car's coming.
2: Where are you meeting the young Fellini?
1: Slots of fun. Piccadilly Circus. I better go and beat them rush hour. But you stay here and watch the whole trilogy. And Ping, don't let him touch my whiskey.
0: I blame myself for this. I should never have shown him the chav Pingu. Anyway, Ed, what was your idea?
2: I thought it might help me get work if I were to lock 10 years off my actual age.
0: Oh, yeah, that's brilliant. Because actually, you do look better now you've had your eyebrows done. Before it was like hair, beard, eyebrows, where does it end? Like a helmet made of beard, yeah?
2: Yes, which is why I'm suggesting putting a positive spin on my CV.
0: So you'd be like 60?
2: No, 45. So, if you wouldn't mind adjusting the CV and airbrushing out my last 10 years of work.
0: Yeah, sure. Oh, go on. I don't mind if you have a drink.
2: Hmm? Oh, thank you.
0: Not that much.
2: I thought you were removing the last decade of film, stage and TV credits from my CV.
0: Go on, and pour half of that back. Excuse me, sir. Would it be all right to ask questions?
2: By all means, as long as I can ask you one. Where did you get that very fetching sash?
0: Company gives them out.
2: Oh, it suits you in a most becoming fashion.
0: Thank you. So, can I ask if you're happy with your mobile phone?
2: Yes, I am very happy indeed. You know why I'm happy? Because it doesn't exist. If I wish to make a call, I go over to that row of payphones, conduct my business, and come away again. Sometimes with a bit of loose change overlooked by the previous communicant.
0: Well, we are offering cashback on all our plans. So if you were to have a mobile phone, what functions would you be looking at including in your bundle?
2: In my bundle? Well, I suppose I'd want it to work as a telephone rather than playing music or movie trailers or connecting me to NASA.
0: Would you be looking at big buttons on that?
2: Why would I want big buttons?
0: Because a lot of older people find it more convenient, but easier to see. Stops you getting in a muddle.
2: Well, I wouldn't get in a muddle. I'd have you know I'm 45.
0: You don't look it.
2: Oh, thank you.
0: So, date of birth, 1963?
2: No, I was born in 1963, as you say. The 60s. Ah, the Beatles. Well, not that I was old enough to... In fact, we'd split up by the time I was able to pay attention. No, I was more of a wham man. And take this.
0: I think it's that.
2: That this, indeed.
0: So, is it all right if I take a few more details?
2: Yes, but I haven't got long because I'm, like, off to play five-a-side with some guys I was at uni with.
0: Right. I'll be as quick as I can. House number, postcode, email address.
2: Hello?
3: Oh, that's great, Ed. Say it again.
2: Hello? Does that sound young enough, Ping?
3: Yeah, but you've got to keep it up the whole time.
2: Yeah, no, cool.
3: Not with me, that's just weird. Now look, I've put you up for this BBC New Writing scheme.
2: Ah, New Writing, also known as amateur scribbling that displaces professional craftsmanship at a tenth of the cost.
3: That's the old Ed.
2: Which is great, because it gives the kids a chance. What's it called? Scripts with a Z?
3: No, it's a workshop for writers new to television.
2: Well, that's stretching a point, although I suppose I'm relatively new to colour television. It was more or less just snooker when I had my last...

0: credit. And the girl with the teddy bear.
1: If you get through this, you could be writing Torchwood.
0: Oh, good.
1: Ed?
0: No, really good. Good with an upward inflection.
1: So, if they pick you for the interview, have you got any trousers that aren't cords?
0: I'll have a look. And I'll very soon be able to let you have my mobile number.
1: Oh. Right, gotta go. Got to deal with Marcus.
0: Ah, the infant auteur.
1: Yeah, Felix has given him space in my office, and I've got to make sure his broadband works and da-da-da-da-da-da.
0: Oh, poor you.
1: Well, I could do without it, but it's only for 5 weeks while he's on half term.
0: Enough time to organise his whiz retrospective at the National Film Theatre.
1: No, it's at Tate Modern.
0: What?
1: Joking, Ed. Don't forget, you're 45. You haven't lost your sense of humour yet. Bye, darling. Bye.
0: Cords, and more cords. Oh, cut-off cords. They were a mistake, especially at Glyndebourne. I haven't been able to get into these jeans since I was 45. What have you found down there? Oh, the bottom of the cut-off cords. Well, they'll do for dusters. Or perhaps a binder for the Radio Times. Oh, we haven't looked at the photos for a while, have we? Ah, there you are. Elgar as a boy. Thursday. How quickly a decade flies by when the memories of it are confined to several dozen true print envelopes stuffed into a box file marked Possible Eldorado Plots. There was my actual 45-year-old self, leather waistcoat and sense of humour intact, passing out with a bottle of whiskey in a flower bed with all the vigour of youth. There were the family holidays, the children's first days at university, afternoons at the races with Ted Cartwright. But for a quirk of fate, it could have been me that won the BAFTA and died of drink. Elgar, what do you think about this earring Mary left behind? Too much? Hmm, you may be right. Laters, dude.
2: Who's this? Hello? Oh, it's you. Well, how late? All right.
3: Was that Mr. Reardon?
2: He's on his way.
3: Well, where is he?
4: Apologies, everyone. I hope you got my voice text okay.
3: Hello, someone showing off the new phone.
2: Surprised you didn't send us a photo of the stairs when you were coming up them.
4: Oh, can I do that?
2: What are you doing with it now?
4: Well, I was trying to turn it off so that we could start the class, but I seem to be Skyping instead.
3: Come here, let's log you off.
4: Oh, thank you, Olive. But of course, this is all very relevant to what I think we should talk about this evening, which is the proliferation of new media outlets for the writer. One thinks of YouTube, MySpace, the flat screens inside the bus, and we should welcome them and treat them all as opportunities for creativity. To do otherwise, to fear them, is no more than Luddite superstition.
3: It's flashing.
4: What?
2: You must have set the alarm.
5: Time to wake up, sleepyhead.
4: Shall I just go and put it outside?
3: No! That's giving in to it.
2: Just press options, stop snoozing, yes. Simple. Now, what were you talking about?
4: I fear I've undermined my own argument somewhat.
3: No, but you're right. I don't know what I'd do without YouTube. I'm on it all the time. I've even cancelled the Daily Express.
2: You haven't.
4: Well, there we are, then. See, we could be witnessing the end of print journalism, terrestrial television.
3: But you can still see all your favourites online. Toothpaste commercials going back to ear dot. Hey, I saw a smashing one for you final this morning. I like the little lass getting ready for a party.
2: What, that witch?
4: Ah, now, that's a very good example of the new form of storytelling.
2: She wants a good hiding, if you ask me. Stay to that bedroom.
4: Well, that may be because you're of a certain age, Dan. Personally, I find myself increasingly connected with the younger generation of writers.
3: Is that why you've got a trendy haircut to go with your phone? Oh, I think it suits him. Not sure about the jeans, though. Can't be good for you.
2: All that shirt. You're too old to have things written on your chest.
4: Really? And I might tell you that when I was in the supermarket this morning buying a bottle of wine, the girl on the till asked me to confirm that I was over 21.
3: No, they have to do that because they're under 21. Did you say, oh, you've made my day? My grandson works at Aldi, says he gets it all the time.
4: Really, Pearl, I'm not that uncool. Oh, that's sick!
6: Hey, Elgar. I'm on the train to London. Guess I'll be home around about 6:30 or maybe 7. depending on whether I catch the 6:08 to Northampton or the 6:34 to Milton Keynes.
0: It's always been an ambition of mine to conduct a tedious mobile phone conversation on a train at full volume. Even doing so with an uncomprehending cat had a curiously therapeutic effect on me, being for once the perpetrator after spending years suffering as the victim. My reason for taking the 11:06 from Berkhamsted, which, as I loudly pointed out, passed the new Wembley Stadium on the left, was a positive response to the script I submitted to my agent for the new writers' scheme.
6: Yeah, the arch is 400 foot high, apparently. Oh, maybe that's metres. Sorry, Elgar, another call coming through. Hello? Ping, hi, I'm on the train. Oh, so who am I meeting with? Head of New Media Development, Fab. So, are we lunching or brunching? Either's cool for me, because it's 11:22 now.
7: Excuse me, would you mind just keeping your voice down a little?
6: Whoa, take a chill pill, Mr. Stressy.
1: Hi, Ed. Oh, aren't those jeans hurting you?
4: Only intermittently.
1: I could hear the tops of your legs rubbing together as you came up the stairs.
4: Don't you think they'd befit my status? I gather someone here thinks I'm the new rock and roll.
1: Not me. I know what you did with that old Tenko script. Took out the Japanese and the punctuation and put the pages in the wrong order.
4: Yes, I also ran it through the American spell check, so it wasn't a totally cynical exercise. Anyway, who is it who wants to meet me?
8: Hi, Ed. I'm Marcus. Your script kills.
4: Awesome.
8: I thought maybe we could have a joint collaborative type thingy together for the new writing scheme.
4: Yeah, massive. Would I be right in thinking you're the head of New Media Development?
1: The 12-year-old head of New Media Development.
8: 13 next month. But titles, who cares?
1: Anyway, it's only for 5 weeks till Marcus has to go back to Holland Park Comprehensive.
8: But we'll see how it goes. Ping, are you going to be minuting this meeting?
1: No, I'm going out to get some lunch.
8: Can you pick me up a slushy? Bilberry and apple if they've got it.
1: No, I can't. I'm not your fag. And pull your trousers up. I can see your underpants and it's disgusting.
8: Technically, Ping's reporting to me, but I've got over it.
1: Oh, and the paper skateboard is out in reception.
4: I must say, I'm a tremendous fan of the Wiz series.
8: Do you know what? I just do what I do. And if people like it, great. If not, also great.
4: And Wiz, too. She's extremely good. Puts me in mind of a young Peggy Ashcroft.
8: Huh?
4: No? Faye Dunaway? No, keep going. Nicole Kidman? Who is Wiz, exactly?
8: Yeah, no, she's my kid sister, Florence. She's still at primary school.
4: So this could run and run, then. How many films are there now? I've seen the first three.
8: Oh, loads. Wiz makes toast, Wiz goes to Claire's accessories, Wiz texts Chloe. I forget.
4: Oh, I look forward to the boxed set.
8: Can I pick your brains about something?
4: Absolutely. That's why we're here. Ideas. Now then, there's a play of mine about the building of the Bisworth Tunnel. It's perfect for the new writing scheme, or the internet, or anything. You can break it down, you see, into 15-second chunks.
8: You know, Ping, is she, like, seeing anyone?
4: Ah, you've broached the subject that's a constant preoccupation among us younger clients.
8: So do you reckon I stand a chance or not? She did mention my pants.
4: Have you thought about a younger woman, say, in the, pre-teens bracket?
8: Yeah, but older birds get off with young guys all the time. Demi Moore, Tilda Swinton, Judy Finnegan. So why not me? And I'm a millionaire.
4: What, from the internet?
8: Yeah.
4: Ah. How does the payment structure work for your videos? Do you get money up front?
8: No, I'm talking about the National Bank of Nigeria. They just told me. Dear beloved one, you've won 14 million quid.
4: Ah, now, I know I'm not that much older than you, but I have knocked about cyberspace quite a bit, so let me explain something.
0: Thursday. Collaboration with a seasoned professional is a time-honoured way for the writer to learn his craft. Early in my career, while still a young gun in Velvet Loons, I was teamed up with dear old Reg Hardcastle, a veteran not only of Dixon of Dock Green, but also the First World War. Reg it was who taught me many of the tricks of the writerly trade, including how to roll three dog ends into one perfectly acceptable new cigarette, as well, of course, as not giving George Dixon too many fight scenes. I like to think that young Marcus has also benefited from sitting at the feet of a master.
4: So, you wait until the producer leaves the office. They're always nipping out to stab somebody in the back or sniff something. And that's when you go for the stationery cupboard.
8: Ed, can we, like, do some work?
4: Well, this is work. Top shelf envelopes, middle shelf pens, and don't bother with the post-it notes. They're in packs of 200, too big to get under your fleece. Always carry a plastic bag. Threshers, or Hamleys probably for you.
8: Ed, This whiz script you've just written.
4: What's wrong with it?
8: Whiz waits outside the newsagent's with a hood on, asking someone to go in and buy her cigarettes.
4: Yes, and?
8: Well, aren't we, like, sending out the wrong message?
4: Possibly. Well, what about this other dozen or so I've done?
8: Yeah, but some of them are, like, more than a minute long.
4: Have you never heard of the three-act structure?
8: I've heard of being bored arseless.
4: Oh, it's boring, is it? Any more boring than texting Chloe? Or more boring than when the little brat sticks a slice of bread in the toaster and puts it on the bagel setting by mistake? I suppose that's like the wages of fear. Hitchcock couldn't have done it better. Well, how about this for an idea to finish your latest trilogy? Ed pours bright blue drink over Marcus.
8: Ed, we can just end this right here if you want.
4: No. Might as well keep at it. I mean, I think it'd be a shame at this late stage not to take advantage of my 25 years experience.
8: Okay. So you want to open a new document?
0: Inevitably, creative differences surface when two artists are in a room for any length of time, not unlike the contretemps between myself and Reg Hardcastle, which resulted in his typewriter losing the final couple of letters of the alphabet, spoiling our chances of getting a job on Z cars. So Marcus and I have agreed to continue our collaboration in the modern manner by texts and emails. And thus, armed with the new technology, I'm confident that my protégé and I will earn a gig, as I'm learning to call it, on the new writer's workshop, with built-in lunch and travel expenses.
4: Sounds ominously like a parcel from Amazon. Daddy ordered something else in the middle of the night and forgotten about it. Better not be another Richard Digance in concert. Was there ever a more stark reminder of the perils of Shiraz? Something for the Home Office to consider in their next Jeremiah, perhaps. No, it's from a mobile phone company. How much? HR4 3JQ. But how can I possibly have run up a bill of that size? No, it's not all right for you to call me Ed. At these prices, it's Mr. Reardon. And what's this? It says, Moon Cam, £400. Why would I want to look at the moon on my phone? I know what it looks like. I saw them land on the thing. I mean, I was only six, of course. Well, yes, I do carry it in my jeans pocket, and occasionally it bleeps. Yes, they are rather tight, but I don't see that's any concern of yours. Well, look, this clearly was not done intentionally. I mean, surely you have an exemption for Kate. Only for over 50s. Well, now, look, I'll be honest with you, Sunita. I was on Euston Station, I'd had a bit to drink, and I was trying to impress a pretty girl in a sash. And believe you me, it was very far from one-way traffic. I mean, she was... Hello? No, gone. Yes, I won't bore you with the reasons.
1: I don't mind. It'd be nice to have a proper conversation.
4: Well, it involves inadvertently looking at the moon for several hours on my phone.
1: Yeah, your beard's getting a bit shaggy again. Are you going back to full-on werewolf?
4: No, but I do need £950 to pay my bill.
1: Oh!
4: So, what I'm coming to ask about...
1: Yes.
9: Someone else hungry?
4: Hungry and broke, Felix, since you asked.
9: Oh, dear. How tiresome.
4: Which is why I need to know what the news is from the new writer's workshop. Do we have a reaction to our script yet?
1: Oh, yeah, I meant to tell you about that.
4: It's all right, you were busy howling.
1: It's all been cancelled, so you can take the rest of the day off.
4: What?
9: And more good news, Ed. The BBC policy's completely changed and the hunt is on for plays. Proper plays, like we had in the 70s with beginnings, middles and ends. And a certain amount of nudity. I mean, that's what we pay the licence fee for, damn it.
1: It's called The Grey List, Ed, promoting writers over 50. So I sent them your CV.
4: Not the new one?
1: Yeah.
4: But it says I'm 45.
1: Oh, bum cakes.
9: Talking of food, that table at the Connaught will wait forever, ping.
1: Yay!
4: Before you go, where does that leave young Marcus and I?
9: Oh, I said the little bugger packing. No need for him. Now the corporation seems sense.
1: And he was stalking me.
9: And he was helping himself to my whiskey. Some mentor you turned out to be, Ed.
4: Well, that's the little bugger now.
8: I don't care anyway. TV's rubbish these days.
4: That's a very sound point of view, Marcus. Whiz gets wise. I'm afraid that's the last of the cider.
8: So what do you want to do now?
4: Slots of fun over there. Can you get some money from your parents?
8: I don't get my allowance till the end of the week. It's being a writer. It's cleaned me out.
0: Might as well go home then. Oh. No, I do not want an immediate no-hassle loan. Well, I do, but this is the third one this afternoon. How do they know?
8: I guess sitting on the steps of Eros with an empty can of cider kind of gives it away.
0: Right, there's an 88 bus with my name on it. See you later, Marcus.
8: You going to those tests this year?
0: I'll try. Bye.
8: Bye.
0: Oh, for heaven's sake. Right. Ha! Try looking at the moon now.
7: Sorry, mate. Did I just run over your phone?
0: You did, and I can't tell you how grateful I am.
7: Double-edged sword, aren't they? Got your senior's travel card?
0: Oh, I'm sure it's here somewhere.
7: Yeah, well, I'll just wave you through. Do you want a hand up the step?
0: Oh, yes, why not? Thank you so much, young man.
10: Ed Reardon's Week starred Christopher Douglas with Stephanie Cole, John Fortune, Simon Greenall, Martin Hyder, Philip Jackson, Rita May, Barunka O'Shaughnessy, Nicholas Anderson, Richard Smith and Geoffrey Whitehead. It was written by Christopher Douglas and Andrew Nichols. The producer was Dawn Ellis.
11: Yes, it's for you. It's your dinner. It's called Cupboard Love. Cupboard Love's different. Comes in a packet, not a tin. See this foil pouch? Keeps it moist and squeezy. That's right. It's a new kind of cat food. Moist. It's good for you. Like it?
12: New Cupboard Love. What the well-cared-for cat has for dinner.
13: New Toffee Glees.
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15: Here, do you know something? If you stop eating bird's-eye beef burgers and eat these cheap ones...
16: All right.
15: You'll save Mum enough money to buy me a Leeds United tracksuit.
16: Fantastic.
15: I mean, they look the same, don't they?
16: Might look the same, but they don't taste the same.
15: Ah, you can't tell the difference.
16: Well, I can. The cheap one's yours.
17: Bird's Eye. Somehow other beef burgers just don't taste the same.
18: Once upon a time there was an engineer. Choo-choo Charlie was his name, we hear. He had an engine and he sure had fun. He used good and plenty candy to make his train run.
19: Charlie says, love my good and plenty. Charlie says, really ring the bell. Charlie says, love my good and plenty. Don't know any other candy that I love so well.
20: Duel. Duel for floors. Duel cleans and polishes in one go. Because it's a floor cleaner and a polish all in one. Duel, 2 and 6.

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1: Jeremy Hardy speaks to the nation. A series of lectures in which Jeremy Hardy walks a fine line between hectoring didacticism and endearing whimsy. This week, how to keep abreast of developments.
2: Good evening. First, an apology. Last week we referred to Janet Daly and David Starkey of the Moral Maze as vain, cold-hearted bigots. We now realise that some people might not know who they are, and we apologise if the reference was obscure. Now on with the programme, and please welcome two people you probably know better as Gordon Kennedy and Debbie Isett. Gordon Kennedy and Debbie Isett. As you heard at the start of the programme, tonight's lecture is entitled How to Keep Abreast of Developments. Now, Debbie, you've not been with us for the past 3 weeks because you've been touring the country in some smart-ass play or other you've also written and directed, and you thought you'd punch back in here to do one more show before tarting off again.
3: That's right, Jeremy.
2: And doubtless you've got some humorous tales about landladies and theatrical digs.
3: No, we've been in hotels, mostly.
2: Good. Gordon, you've been having a look at the week's news. Did anything in the broadsheets catch your eye?
4: No, but I got a nasty paper cut from a magazine.
2: Oh, there's nothing worse, is there?
4: No, it's the shock more than anything.
2: I know. But on with the show. The first section of my guide to keeping abreast of developments is subtitled How to Be Up to Speed on the Latest Technological Breakthroughs. Of course, broadcasting itself involves state-of-the-art technology. It would be ludicrous to discuss modern technology without mentioning computers. Unfortunately, I can't at the moment because my printer's churned out 20 pages of asterisks and an envelope. So I'll try to come back to it at the end of the programme. Recent scientific developments have left people asking whether technology is out of control. Dolly the sheep has created a furore about the possibility of human cloning. Fundamentalist Christians in particular are appalled by the idea of growing a man from a single cell, although they're apparently quite happy with the idea of growing a woman from a single rib. Until cloning became a big story, all the paranoia about science creating life was directed at assisted conception. The Human Fertilization and Embryology Authority, or OFTOS as it is known, have been worried about sperm getting out of hand. And doctors have become concerned about the kind of people who donate sperm for insemination purposes. They are troubled by the ethical issues in paying sperm donors. But if Richard Littlejohn gets paid for being what he is, why shouldn't anyone else? But some doctors think genetic identity is important and are worried about the suitability of donors because they are mainly young students, as if babies will be born with an overdeveloped need to keep traffic cones in their room. Even with cloning, we will not end up with people who behave identically, because environment will be as important as it is with a person made from sperm and egg. You can inherit male pattern baldness from your mother's father, but not a tendency to fight in the First World War. Of course, people go into the same line of work as their parents. Telly's full of presenters who have the same last name as presenters who are 25 to 30 years older. Genetics, or my boy's leaving university next month, perhaps he could come in for a chat. I wonder. Of course, cloning is different because the genetic information will be identical. So a clone will be like Michael Howard, an exact physical replica of a person, but in every other way completely different. Let's return to the subject of technophobia. I have to own up to a certain amount of it myself, and I also admit that I think it's class-related. Working-class people are keen to have all the latest high-tech equipment. Middle-class people like me can't handle anything that doesn't have an oak veneer. In my youth, middle-class parents regarded the advent of colour television as the end of civilization. It was at the homes of working-class friends that I learned why Chelsea were called the Blues, and that they played on real grass of a glowing greenish tartan variety. I was always puzzled as to why they seemed to field twice as many players in colour. I learned that this was called ghosting, and marvelled at the way in which colour telly demonstrated the human spirit, with each player's spirit visibly running around after them. I always felt deprived back at home watching the Virginian in every shade of newsprint. Nowadays, the people decrying the use of mobile phones are predominantly middle class. Some middle class people do use them, but only so they can tell someone they're on a train. At which point, everyone else should lean forward and say, "It's okay, friend, we're all on a train." Business people increasingly use mobiles so that they can shout, "I don't want excuses, tell him to get his arse in gear," to impress fellow passengers. In reality, they are phoning the Chinese by the station, and what they're shouting is code for one sesame prawn toast and set meal A for two persons. Working class people don't have a problem with cell phones. Pavements are full of people chatting away to friends who are not actually there, and the phones are so small now you can't tell whether they're using one or being cared for in the community. And this is very intimidating to middle-class people who are convinced that any high street within Iceland is quite a rough neighbourhood these days. Most middle-class people are still coming to terms with normal phones, believing that so long as you speak loudly and clearly, you shouldn't really need a telephone at all. And they're terrified of answering machines. Here is a typical outgoing message recorded by an upper-middle-class person.
5: Hello? I'm afraid you've got through to one of those blessed answering thingies. I do apologise. They really are the most confounded things, I know. If you're anything like me, you'll just hang up. I simply can't stand talking to a machine. It makes one wonder where we're all going. I have a dishwasher, but I've never used it. I just don't believe they really get things properly clean.
2: Lower middle class people dislike answering machines equally, but the reason in their case is that they are actually frightened of them. Their deference to machinery is such that they would never dare to record an outgoing message different from the one suggested in the manual, which they record as though it were the most important and terrifying speech of their life.
6: Hello? This is the Your Name Here household. I am afraid that none of us can get to the phone right now, but if you leave a short message after the beep, giving your name and number and the time you rang, one of us will get back to you as soon as we possibly can. Press stop. Oh,
2: to some extent, technophobia is clearly justified. Technology threatens to destroy us, as anyone who has attempted suicide after trying to use the Windows 95 help menu will testify. But how likely is it that we might still blow up the world ourselves? That depends whether we're on the British Gas 2-star or 3-star service plan. We are now no longer quite so afraid that we're all going to die in a nuclear war. But are we right to feel so confident? The Eastern Bloc has collapsed, but former Soviet weaponry is now freely available to anyone with cash. You can probably get nuclear missiles by mail order from those gun magazines like Shooting for Nutters and Carnage Enthusiasts. There are so many spare nukes in the world that some scientists even advocate arming ourselves against natural destruction from space, using smart weapons to take out asteroids. I'd be happy if there was a smart weapon that could take out hemorrhoids and not leave me standing. The destruction of the Earth by an asteroid is highly improbable. It's about as likely as Sir James Goldsmith facing up to the fact that nobody likes him. So what about the threat to Earth from aliens or other villains of the sci-fi type? Will they really sound like this?
7: You poor fools! Your puny weapons are no match for me! Ha ha ha!
2: One would hope that an alien civilization capable of destroying ours would have developed a decongestant that really works without causing drowsiness. But it is our shared perception that our enemies from other galaxies will be heavily bronchial. Anyone with such severe breathing problems will probably be defeated by an asthma attack as soon as they get within a few light years of our atmosphere. When it comes to pollution, we're always told that we are each personally to blame. It is said that humankind has a love affair with the car. I don't believe Jeremy Clarkson is in love with cars. I think he just uses them for one thing. The film Crash postulated that some people are sexually aroused by road accidents, a sick distortion of the fact that most of us have a healthy, morbid fascination with road accidents. But I am getting a bit tired of a government which is in the pocket of hauliers, contractors and oil companies accusing us of a bias toward roads. The media backed them up by interviewing the public rather selectively about the subject of car use. Here is our transport correspondent, Debbie Isaac.
3: Yes, thank you, Jeremy. I conducted a number of interviews earlier which show that people are absolutely obsessed with driving as much as possible. Here's a man filling up at the pumps. Can you tell me, the petrol you're putting in your car, will you be using it as fuel for driving?
8: Yes.
3: You wouldn't consider just filling your petrol tank, abandoning the car and taking a bus?
8: No.
3: Well, it does seem as though this man, at least, is ideologically opposed to an integrated and well-funded public transport system.
8: Hey?
3: Let me just run over to the road and stop this driver. Hello, could I just stop you? I see you're driving. What do you think of public transport?
2: Personally, I'm against it. Now, can you hop in and tell me where to, love, because I'm holding up the traffic.
3: Oh, can you take me to the motor show, then? Well, I've been at the Ideal Car Exhibition for 2 hours. The place is absolutely jammed with cars, and not one of them has moved an inch since I got here. The air is so foul with the stench of men's toiletries that I can hardly breathe. I've put to people the suggestion that we should all just stay at home all the time, and so far I haven't been able to find anyone who agrees. My next stop is somewhere I'll surely find someone who's prepared to give up driving and take an individual decision to breathe less so that there's more air left for the rest of us. Where you've got to go, or travelling by covered wagon? Hello?
2: So there we are. No matter how much the government would love us all to do our bit for the planet, we're all just bastards. Debbie's rather slanted report brings me to the next part of my guide to keeping abreast of developments, how to see through bias in the media. It is, of course, impossible to be entirely impartial when printing or broadcasting news. All words have connotations, one's choice of words is always subjective, and I'm always right. Nonetheless, like all broadcasters, I have to be scrupulously careful that all the opinions I voice are backed up on another disc. Bias can be extremely subtle or extremely blatant. Let us listen to how Industrial Action tends to be reported and then retell the same story from a slightly different perspective.
9: More misery for commuters today, as last-minute hopes of an 11th-hour compromise in the bus dispute were dashed. A new management offer, which involves restructured working conditions, with employees enjoying increased hours and reduced safety in return for a 100% increase in boardroom pay, was narrowly rejected in a so-called ballot of the workforce.
2: Now let's hear a fair and impartial interpretation of the same event.
9: Good news today for anarcho-syndicalists and all those interested in the class struggle. Victory to the working class. And now the weather.
2: And we always hear about misery for commuters. No matter what group of workers are on strike, it's misery for commuters. It could be the sewage workers out. And the news will say more misery for commuters as they arrive home to find their jobbies are not being sorted out properly. It's always assumed by news editors that viewers and listeners regard strikes as bad news. Perhaps the most worrying feature of broadcast news is the way that some opinions are reported as indisputable facts. But at least the views of politicians are sometimes challenged. When it comes to the reporting of law and order, the views of the police are presented as though they are people who habitually tell the truth. Their version of events is never challenged. Riots are described as copycat. Riots in other countries appear on the news as spontaneous displays of hot-bloodedness brought on by an intemperate climate. But a riot here is called copycat, to imply that there was no reason for it. Youngsters just saw some older boys rioting and thought it was pretty clever and smart. So a baton charge is a way of ticking them off. It would be all right if journalists applied the same approach to everyone equally. When they're asking a minister about police provocation and he says it would be wrong for him to comment at this stage, they could say, "What's the matter? Cat's got your tongue?" Policemen can tell us anything they like and get away with it. Despite their general lack of success in detection, they are constantly telling us that they have foiled something. Some arms are found or someone is arrested, and then the police speculate wildly about all the things that might otherwise have happened.
3: Other news. After the discovery of explosives at a flat in Stirchley, police believe they have averted an attempt to blow up Buckingham Palace. Anti-terrorist officers searching the flat found an envelope on which was stuck a small picture of the Queen in profile on a brown background. It is believed that the picture would have been used to identify the Queen and that the perforated edges of the picture were to be used to saw through the railings of Buckingham Palace in order to allow an invisible rocket-launching tank to enter the parade ground and attack the room where the Queen has has her breakfast using a porridge-seeking missile of a kind someone might only be days from inventing.
2: When it comes to royalty, any pretense of impartiality on the news is abandoned. News editors never question whether the fact that Her Majesty is in another country walking around and smiling is deserving of a 10-minute chunk on the news. They never question whether the entire nation is glued to their set for the 1,000th birthday of the Queen Mum. And they never question the role of the monarch in the Constitution. Try to imagine a newsreader reporting the state opening of Parliament thus.
10: There was major traffic disruption in central London today when a group calling themselves the Royal Family staged a demonstration to demand a say in constitutional affairs. After tense negotiations between the Sergeant-at-Arms and Black Rod, the group's leader, who calls herself the Queen, has been allowed to enter Parliament, where she is announcing policies believed to be drafted by the government, the political wing of the British Army. The woman is thought to be descended from the dictator Henry VIII and last Christmas demanded that a message be broadcast on TV and radio. She is also believed to have links with a German monarchist group called the Battenberg Dynasty, who launched a number of attacks on civilian and military targets between 1914 and 1918.
2: When it comes to the reporting of war, correspondents reflect a prejudice that foreigners are strange people who are always fighting each other for no apparent reason. Expressions like tit-for-tat and tribalism are used to cover the fact that reporters can't make head nor tail of what's going on. Tit-for-tat is a puerile colloquialism and implies that a conflict is just a petty squabble and anyway, no. And it obscures the real causes of the situation because viewers hear tit-for-tat and think of Elizabeth Hurley. And tribalism implies that these people should never have been given independence in the first place because they don't wear neckties. So Britain may have to go in, although Britain usually stays out and takes on a limited role of observing and selling weapons. As for the quality of information given by war reporters, the fact that a journalist is wearing a flak jacket and competing with the rattle of gunfire just means that he's there. It doesn't mean he knows anything. You wouldn't expect a hospital radio DJ to be able to carry out a heart transplant. And if a war correspondent did file a report detailing the centuries of colonialism that led to that day's massacre, there'd be no room in the news for the five well-wishers staging a vigil outside Clarence House to hear news of the Queen Mother's bowels. Before we leave the subject of media bias, let's carry out a simple exercise in which Debbie gives us some examples of popular reporting clichés and Gordon translates.
3: Joining us from Westminster is our chief political correspondent.
11: Forgotten what Big Ben looks like? Here it is, with a man in a coat in the foreground.
3: Here is our court correspondent.
11: Here is one of the very few people in the country who still gives a toss about the royals.
3: A humanitarian disaster.
11: A civil war that's too complicated to go into now.
3: Government's health reforms.
11: Humanitarian disaster.
3: The chief inspector of schools.
11: Failed teacher.
3: And finally?
11: And now some insanely inconsequential shite.
3: That's all from me. Have a very good evening.
11: I want more presenting jobs.
2: Let us now move on to the next part of my guide to...
10: Actually, I do want more presenting jobs.
2: I know. Let's move on to the next part of my guide to keeping abreast of the latest developments, how to be informed about popular music hits of the day. Those of you listening on wooden high-fidelity equipment may be hoping that I'm about to answer the question, what is Britpop? Put very simply, it is British popular contemporary music. Whoever coined the phrase was probably inspired by the catchy title of the Brit Awards, which were renamed because they weren't doing too well with the name Her Majesty the Queen's National Record and Tape Outstanding Achievement Gold Medal for Singing Loudly and Clearly Awards. I often wonder what people in Northern Ireland make of an award ceremony called the Brits, and whether they expect categories like Best Attack on Unarmed Civilians. But as I asked before, what is Britpop? Broadly speaking, to qualify as Britpop, bands must have a one-word name with no the, like Oasis, Pulp, Blur, Dodgy, Sleeper, Lush, Ash or Cast. So if you have a young niece or nephew who likes Britpop and you want to be able to buy them a birthday present without embarrassment, simply walk into the gramophone shop, say any single word and hope that it also happens to be the name of a band. Of course, the term Britpop was invented by journalists and refers almost exclusively to English music. The very splendid Manic Street Preachers have until recently been stigmatised for being Welsh, a whole nation being made to pay for the crimes of Max Boyce. But in business, Britain must be packaged as a single, united country. Hence the rather optimistic new expression, Cool Britannia. But the British will never be cool. The best we can hope for is to be very mild for the time of year. We have some very good bands, but we also allow Robson and Jerome to go about their business without being savagely beaten. We have a handful of fashion designers, but most have gone to France. And outside of tiny enclaves in major cities, most British people dressed with all the style and panache of Canadians. Outside London or Manchester, British men wear checked shirts and moustaches and imagine it makes them look heterosexual. But this has not stopped politicians and business people doing everything possible to market Cool Britannia, and the media are determined not to miss the boat.
12: Swinging London, yes, it's the 90s, and everyone's tuning in to the sound of a brand new craze. It's called pop music, and it seems set to become the number one fave with the teens. With the economy booming for a while, and British electrical goods not quite as badly made as they used to be, people are smiling again and shaking off wartime austerity. Here are some teens sitting outside a continental-style cafe. The days of the lagerlouts are over. These kids can have a good time drinking fizzy lemonade. And these days you don't have to go to Glasgow for body piercing. The girls today all want to be like Ulrika Johnson and get as many studs stuck into them as possible. But what's this new street fashion? Sleeping bags? No thanks. I'll stick to my trousers. And here's an old fella who is sticking to his trousers. Whoops. It's time to buy British. These chaps are even drinking British sherry. Property's booming and London's just teeming with youngsters looking for a home. And everyone's got something to sell. The big issue, Lucky Heather, and these young lads in Piccadilly are even trying to sell their own bottoms. What'll they think of next?
2: Of course, all politicians want to benefit from a popular feeling of optimism and Britishness. Pop bands are increasingly lining up behind Labour with hardly any support in the Conservatives. The Spice Girls' foray into politics was short-lived. Jerry, or Naked Stupid Tory Spice as she is known, created a huge fuss by saying that Margaret Thatcher was the first Spice Girl. Old Spice, I suppose. That's not a jibe about her age, it just means she stinks. When it became apparent that they were straining the nation's patience with them, the girls' Thatcherite wing quietened down and rumours started that one of them is actually Labour. But anyway, their fans are all children. It seems doubtful whether people who are old enough to vote, vote according to musical taste. Fans of Tory pop stars like Phil Collins probably vote Tory. Not because he's a Tory, but because they have an appalling lack of judgment. I'm not sure whether Mick Jagger is still a Tory, although he does seem to have a lot of young research assistants. But the youth vote is seen as Labour's for the taking. The Rock the Vote campaign, which involves music and comedy gigs at which the young are urged to register, has been accused of being a front for Labour. Well, I sincerely hope it is. It would be depressing to think so much energy was expended in a genuine effort to get people to vote for anybody at all. Although Tony Blair has actually said that he would rather people voted Tory than that they didn't vote. It's a bit worrying when the leader of the Labour Party is the last person in the country to know that it is better that people hurl themselves into a pit of snakes than vote Conservative. But the question arises of why Tony Blair is considered inspiring by young pop stars like Noel Gallagher. He doesn't appear to smoke, take drugs, or even drink very much. One can't imagine him smashing up a hotel room. Although he might phone down to reception to complain that the trouser press isn't powerful enough. But herein lies the truth about Britpop. Rock stars aren't outrageous or controversial anymore. Their remarks about drugs are qualified. Liam Gallagher got charged and cautioned over a small quantity of cocaine, but generally he is more preoccupied with wedding plans and moving house. One half expects to see tabloid headlines like My Conveyancing Hell and Wonderwall Cavity Insulation. Don't look back in IKEA. Modern pop stars enjoy everything in moderation. They lead comfortable, respectable lives. They don't want to overdose or choke to death on their own vomit. Then again, how anyone can listen to a Tony Blair speech without overdosing or choking on their own vomit, I don't know. So that concludes my exhaustive survey of contemporary music, and there's just time to return to the subject of technology. I'm pleased to say we've got round our printer problems by simply taking Polaroids of the screen, so I'm now able to bring you my thoughts on computers. Eagle-eared listeners will already have gathered that this broadcast was written using Microsoft's Words for Humorists program. If only everyone could see how beautifully laid out the scripts are, I wouldn't receive half the number of complaints. Computers have their uses and save an enormous amount of time, which can then be devoted to poring through manuals, crying, and trying to get through to the helpline for on-site service. As a writer, I have to work on a computer. Most modern radios are simply not compatible with typewritten satire. I actually have two computers, a desktop and a laptop. The laptop is a sure sign of age. Starting to use one corresponds with that time in life when you no longer sit up at the table to have your tea. You just have it on your lap. Oh, don't bother with a plate for me, dear. Just tip it on me trousers and I'll eat it with me fingers. So, being a computer owner, I occasionally have to go to computer warehouses in the middle of vast trading estates. Incidentally, out-of-town shopping, cash and carries, and hypermarkets increasingly mean that we no longer have facilities in our own neighbourhoods. In the foreseeable future, houses will not be built with toilets. Consumers will just have to drive to a trading estate and go to a world of shit. In these giant computer outlets like PC World and Office World, I try to buy my software as quickly and discreetly as I can. But if I dither for a second, computer enthusiasts approach me, assuming me to be a kindred spirit.
13: So, what do you think of the new trackball, then?
2: Get away from me, I'm not like you. But what alarms me is that people who don't need computers have them in their homes. Many people now have computers in their places of work. They have no choice about that, and that is where computers belong. They are a work thing. You wouldn't have a cement mixer in your spare room, would you? Great little machine, isn't it? Do you want to see what it can do? And one of the selling points of the multimedia family PC is that you can do your domestic family accounts on them. Does anybody actually do that? Keep family accounts, a record of your domestic outgoings? What's the point? You spent it, you blew it, it's gone, and it's never coming back. Why torture yourself? Even if you are a Catholic, let it go. Every month you earn a certain amount and you spend £20,000 to £30,000 more than that amount. Does it matter whether it was toilet duck or honey nut loops? Do you need a machine to remind you you're profligate? What are you going to write on your first day of keeping domestic accounts?
14: Right, that's £8.50 groceries and £1,499 on a typewriter that can do sums. Now, how does the bastard do sums?
2: And we're invited to be impressed by CD-ROM, which enables us to read a book, which we couldn't do before. And the art you can do is amazing. You go into the artwork bit, and a little brush or pencil appears on the screen, and you move it around with the mouse, and do a little drawing, or write in longhand, and print it up, and it looks for all the world as though you wrote on a piece of paper with a pencil. And people say computers are great for the kids. They're not great for the kids. I don't want my daughter sat upstairs in front of her computer all day. I want her downstairs watching videos with me where she should be. And I know all teenagers want a computer of their own, but if they want to lock themselves in their rooms and damage their eyesight for hours on end, they don't need a computer to do it. And they punish you, computers. You make one mistake and a message flashes up. You have destroyed your backup files. No, I didn't. You did it, you bastard. And my computer will even tell me you have performed an illegal operation. I thought, blimey, I just carried out a backstreet abortion somewhere. And the spell checker, you miss spell philately by one letter. And the suggested alternative words are pineapple, trouser press, sodomy. We were better off when the computer was a big thing with spools which filled a whole warehouse and was operated with a treadle. Well, I think that's quite enough, but feel free to write to me here at Broadcasting House or send me a video of your child falling down and hurting himself, which I shall forward to Jeremy Beadle, who enjoys that sort of thing. Until next week, good night.
3: Jeremy Hardy Speaks to the Nation was written by Jeremy Hardy and starred Gordon Kennedy and Debbie Isaacs. The newsreader was Peter Donaldson. The programme was recorded in front of a live audience and then digitally remastered to reduce the noise made by plastic mats. The producer was David Tyler, and the programme was a positive production for the BBC, leading the way in Skiffle.

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1: Morning, Eric.
2: Good morning, Mr. Thursdale.
1: Have a good weekend.
2: I took your advice, Eric. Put the case out of my mind and played tennis most of the time.
1: Good for you, sir. How did you get on?
2: Not badly at all, Eric. I beat Hobson in 2 straight sets.
1: Well done, sir. I hope you're ready for the fray, then.
2: Yes, I think so, Eric. Only one thing, really. I wish it weren't before Mr. Justice Kent.
1: He's all right, sir, if you know how to handle him.
2: If. The last time I was in front of him, he told me to button up my waistcoat.
1: Well, that wasn't too bad, sir.
2: But he put me off my stroke. These things do. When he followed it up by telling me not to sway from side to side, I completely forgot the next question I was going to ask the witness. While I was trying to think of it, he told me to get on with it.
1: Well, it's all experience, sir.
2: Well, I wonder what experience I'll have this time. Anyway, he won't be able to tell me to button my waistcoat up. I'm not wearing one.
1: Oh, no.
2: Now I suppose he'll tell me I'm showing too much shirt.
1: Borrow my waistcoat, sir.
2: I think I will, if you don't mind.
1: It may be a bit small for you, sir.
2: Yeah, I can manage. Oh, here we go. It's rather ridiculous, really, to have to dress up for the judge.
1: I don't know, sir. If you were going to see a young lady, you'd probably brush her hair and straighten your tie first, wouldn't you?
2: I suppose so. Yes, I would. Yes, that's the point. Yes, I would. Well, there we are. Bit tight. I shouldn't be able to manage. Oh, Lord, there's a button missing. Nope, another one's gone.
1: I am sorry, sir. Perhaps Mr. Grimes can lend you one. He's not in court today.
2: Oh, but I can't do that, can I? I can't ask him.
1: No harm in asking, sir. I'd go and see him now, sir, before his first conference.
3: Come in. How are you, my dear Thursby?
2: Good morning, Grimes. I wonder if you could do me a small favor.
3: Anything at all, my dear fella. You want me advice, do you?
2: As a matter of fact, Well, now I find it rather harder to ask than I thought.
3: Far ahead, my dear fella. He's about the girls. You don't be bashful, my dear fella. We were all there once. Think of me as your father. I could be, you know.
2: Well, I'm sure I'd be much brighter if you were.
3: Don't you believe that, my dear fella? When you've been in the bar 20 years, you'll begin to know what it's all about. What is it you want, eh? That's the case you got on this morning in front of Kent, isn't it?
2: Yes, it is, as a matter of fact.
3: Testy devil, my dear fella. Try not to annoy him.
2: Well, that's why I'm here, really.
3: Well, you're quite right, my dear buddy. You see, if you annoy him, he'll say something that makes you feel like the dinner the dog wouldn't eat. And if you feel like that, my dear fellow, you may forget the next question you're going to ask.
2: That's it exactly, Grimes. How did you know?
3: Just the same as with the girls, my dear fellow. We've all been there before. What is it you want, my dear fellow?
2: Your waistcoat. What's wrong with it? Is it done up?
3: Gracious me, it's a button undone. Wouldn't do to appear in front of Kent like that, you know. But if I may say so, my dear fella, you're the first pupil who started criticizing my wearing apparel.
2: Oh, Grant, I wasn't. No, really, I wasn't. It was just a coincidence, that's all.
3: Well, why did you mention it?
2: Well, I hope you don't mind, but I wanted to borrow it, as a matter of fact.
3: Borrow me waistcoat? Well, I've had some pretty funny things said to me by my pupils, and you said some pretty funny things yourself, my dear fella. But nobody's ever asked to borrow me waistcoat. Why can't you wear your own?
2: Well, it's rather a long story, Grimes, but I left it at home. Yeah. See, last time Kent asked me to button it up.
3: Yeah.
2: So I thought I wouldn't wear one. Then he couldn't tell me to do it up again, could he?
3: Yeah. No.
2: But now I'm frightened he may not approve of the expanse of shirt.
3: Oh, he certainly won't, my dear fella. Well, what's the date?
2: Date? Yeah.
3: Date, my dear fella. Date.
2: It's the 19th of June, as a matter of fact.
3: Oh, would you believe it, my dear fella? 10 years ago this very day, Kent told me not to show so much shirt.
2: Then you hadn't a waistcoat?
3: No. Time before, he told me to button it up.
2: Oh, well, then you understand.
3: I have never lent my waistcoat to a pupil yet. Why don't you ask Alex?
2: Well, I have. Is it too small? And there are 2 buttons off it.
3: Well, try one of the roving room attendants.
2: Don't they wear uniforms?
3: Well, try the usher, my dear fella.
2: Yeah, but I shan't see him until I go into court.
3: Well, I'm sorry, my dear fellow. I must say, I think it's a bit of a nerve to ask to borrow me waistcoat. You could have done worse, though.
2: Could I?
3: Yeah, you could have asked Kent to lend you his.
2: I suppose you didn't happen to sway from side to side, too, Grimes.
3: Oh, I still do, my dear fellow, yes.
2: In front of Kent?
3: Oh, well, my dear fellow, I must admit I don't sway quite so much in front of him.
2: Yeah, but doesn't he put you off your stroke? I mean, you know, when you're cross-examining a witness and you're thinking, now I mustn't sway from side to side so much, don't you forget to ask your witness where she was on the 13th of January?
3: You're quite right, my dear fellow. I did forget to ask her where she was on the 13th of January.
2: Well, I bet you kicked yourself afterwards.
3: Oh, no. Oh, no, my dear fellow, I never kicked myself. No, no. You know, I find I get on better with myself when I'm understanding and sympathetic. I tried the other thing, but it doesn't work with me, you know. You blithering idiot, I said to myself very fiercely. I said, what did you do a damn fool thing like that for? You know, my dear fellow, Actually saw a tear coming out of one of my eyes. I was so sorry for myself, my dear, but a tear came out of the other one as well. What did you want it of me, my dear fellow? Oh, yes, me waistcoat. You sure there's nothing else you want? Me vest and pants?
2: Don't wear them in the summer, Grime.
3: Oh, well, keep your trousers up, my dear fellow. Slip like that in front of Kent wouldn't do you any good. Well, I suppose there's nothing for it.
2: It's really very, very good of you, Grime.
3: Oh, never done such a thing like this before. I hope it'll fit you, my dear fellow. There you are. Hey, do you play tennis, my dear fellow?
2: Yes, I do, as a matter of fact.
3: That's good. So does Kent. Now, he's almost 60, but he still plays. He's keen as anything. Now, you try and bring in a tennis metaphor if you can, my dear fella. That'll put you in his good books. Say something about Wimbledon.
2: Well, as a matter of fact, Grimes, my case is about tennis in a sort of way.
3: Splendid, my dear fella. Off you go, then. Game, set, and match to third.
4: Yes, Mr. Thursley?
2: May it please your lordship, I appear in this case for the plaintiff.
4: Mr. Thursby.
2: Yes, my lord?
4: Do you think you could oblige me by putting on your wig properly? It's right on the back of your head.
2: Oh, I'm so sorry, my lord.
4: Are there any looking glasses in the robing room?
2: I'm very sorry, my lord.
4: I said, are there no looking glasses in the robing room?
2: Yes, my lord.
4: I pray you.
2: Yes, my lord.
4: Well, Mr. Thursby, what are we waiting

0: Glasses in the robing room.
1: Yes, my lord.
0: And pray you.
1: Yes, my lord.
0: Well, Thursday, what are we waiting for?
1: If you please, my lord, I appear in this case for the plaintiff.
0: You said that before, Mr. Thursday.
1: I'm sorry, my lord.
0: Said that before, too.
1: This case is about tennis, my lord.
0: Tennis, isn't it?
1: Yes, my lord.
0: Oh, well, that doesn't surprise. Let's hope it brings a breath of fresh air into the court. I once had the pleasure of trying a case about cricket. A man killed by a cricket ball. Is this an injury at all?
1: No, my lord. No, the case isn't actually about the game.
0: Not about the game? Well, what on earth do you mean? I thought you said it was about tennis.
1: It's about tennis pools, my lord.
0: Tennis pools? What on earth are they?
1: A variant of football pools, my lord.
0: Those things? Does no one in the country ever do anything except gamble? When you mentioned tennis, I talked about a breath of fresh air blowing into the court. No, it's a bit the same old fetid air that blows out of it. No one plays games for the sake of a game today. It's all for the sake of gambling, interviews on television. They've sunk the tennis pools now, have they?
1: I'm afraid so, my lord.
0: Degrading. Well, go on, Mr. Thursby. Is your client suing for his winnings and the company refusing to pay on the grounds that it's not legal debt? Something of that sort?
1: Well, my lord, it's not exactly. As a matter of fact,
0: I wish you wouldn't sway from side to side. Most distracting. It made me forget what I was going to say.
1: Me too, my lord.
0: Well, then why do it, Mr. Thursby? Joel, do let's get on. So far, I only know the names of the party.
2: Thursby, glad you could make it. You're playing with Mr. Justice Kent. Here he is. Good afternoon, Judge. This is Roger Thursby, your partner.
0: Thursby, eh? Oh, how are you?
3: Very well, thank you, Judge. It's very good of you to play with me.
0: I didn't arrange it. The team secretary did that.
3: Well, I hope I'll be up to your standard, Judge.
0: Well, we'll see about that later, won't we? Well, I'd like to have a word with you before we start. I take tennis seriously. I don't mind losing, but I always play to win. The plan?
3: Oh, I absolutely agree, Judge.
0: Why?
3: What? Why? Well, Judge, it's a little difficult to put into words.
0: If you can't put that into words, Thursby, why did you come to the bar? Simple enough question. Why aren't you satisfied with the fresh air, the exercise, with the pleasure of making a good stroke, if and when you make one? Why isn't that enough for you? Why do you want to win?
3: Well, you do, Judge.
0: Yeah, I dare say I do, but you agreed with me. What I want to know is whether you really mean it or whether you're being as sycophantic outside court as you are in. Is that scruffy-looking thing you're keeping your shorts up with a tie?
3: It was once, Judge.
0: Well, may I suggest you wear a belt or nothing at all?
3: Well, Judge, if I wore nothing at all...
0: Yeah, now, don't be... We'll be on in a moment. Now, listen. You're the younger man, so you'll start serving. When I'm standing at the net, I shall have one hand behind my back. If I keep it clenched, I'm going to stay where I am, protect the sideline. If I have one finger, I'm going to cross.
3: Yes, Judge, I have fingers done.
0: Play a lot?
3: I'm very keen, but I don't get very much chance now except the weekend.
0: Yes, well, we're playing third couple. That's because of me. I'm the old man of the party.
3: Oh, no, Judge.
0: How old are you, Thursby?
3: Well, I'm 23, as a matter of fact.
0: Well, I'm 60. How old do you think our opponents are? I'm standing over there. Gosport and Lyons.
3: Ah, well, Gosport must be at least, 30, I suppose, and Lyons a little younger, I suppose.
0: Yeah, well, what does that make me?
3: It makes you the old man of the party, Judge, by quite a bit, if I may say so, if you really want it, Judge.
0: No, I don't really want it, so I don't mind. What I dislike is the subservience that you young men pay to me. You don't treat your fathers like that. In court, I suppose one has to preserve some distance between the bench and the bar, but I must say I don't much like it there. With respect, you say. Don't feel the slightest respect, do you, Thursby?
3: Only when you decide in my favor, Judge.
0: That's very frank. Tomorrow morning, you'll say, with the greatest respect, my lord, and I respectfully submit and all the rest of it, won't you?
3: Well, everyone does.
0: I dare say. But when you say, with the greatest respect, my lord, what you really mean is, you blithering old idiot, can't you get this into your thick head? That's what you mean.
3: Well, Judge, frankly, it depends upon whether you get it into your thick head.
0: You're improving, Thursby. Don't improve too much.
3: Well, that's the trouble, Judge. That's the trouble. I mean, you imply that you want me to treat you as an equal, and not as though you were 40 years older than I am.
0: 37, Thursby.
3: Well, what difference does 3 years make, Judge?
0: Oh, well, not much, I suppose.
3: Well, then, with the greatest respect, Judge, wouldn't you call that a quibble?
0: I think you're improving too fast, Thursby.

0: What is required is tact, Thursby. We older men like to be flattered. A little bit of mild impertinence out of court, not in court, mind you, a little bit of mild impertinence out of court we find very pleasant, but don't overdo it. That's all I'm saying. Ah, they want us to play. Bluff. We'll serve. Go on, Thursby. You begin. 15, love. Done, Thursby. Fault. Double fault. 15 all. Watch it, Thursby. Don't want any more of those. Look, Thursby, if you must hit my back, do it a little higher or a little lower. Both those were in the same place.
1: I'm terribly sorry, Judge.
0: You're not half as sorry as I am. Fault. Double fault. 15-40. Really, Thursby, you're chucking the game away.
1: Sorry, are you all right to go on?
0: Of course I am. Quite as well as any man who's been struck in the back in the same place three times with a steam hammer.
2: I say, Thursby, as you finished early, I wonder if you'd mind playing with me in the mixed. My part has let me down.
3: Oh, hold it, you please, Miss Fawcett Chenbury.
2: Oh, please don't call me that, Thursby. It's such a mouthful.
3: Well, I don't know your Christian name, I'm afraid.
2: Oh, that's worse. Do call me that, for heaven's sake. It's Chastity, as a matter of fact.
3: Well, what's wrong with that? I rather like Charity.
2: I said Chastity.
3: Oh, I see what you mean. Yes, of course. Yes, no.
2: Everyone in Chambers calls me Chips. I can't think why. I'm 6'2" with nothing on. No shoes or stockings, I mean.
3: Well, you give me 2.5 inches, but what's that between friends?
2: What indeed? We're seeing a lot of each other at the moment. How long do you think we'll be before going on before old Kent?
3: Kent, well, another day should do it, I should think, yes.
2: I'm so glad I'm playing with you. I hear you're terribly good.
3: Well, I'm better here than in court.
2: they want us to play. Come along. Do you mind if I serve this end? I simply can't see with the sun in my eyes.
3: Of course not. 15 now. I see it's a marvelous service you've got, Chips. Stop! Oh!
2: Terribly sorry.
3: That's quite all right, Chips. Stop! Double fault, 15 all. I said, Chips, do you mind aiming a little higher or a little lower?
2: Sorry, partner.
3: It's quite all right. It's a wonderful service, but if you get me there again...
2: I quite understand. I really am terribly sorry, but don't stand staring at me when I'm going to serve. Turn round and face the left.
3: You bet I will.
4: Hello, Roger. What on earth's the matter? You're walking like an old man.
3: Hello, Joy. I've got a very painful back.
4: Oh, you poor darling. I'll take you home and rub it for you.
3: You can't do that.
4: Why not?
3: Sally wouldn't approve.
4: It's purely medicinal. I know of a wonderful ointment which I'll buy on the way back to your house, and then I'll give you a good rub. The pain will vanish like magic.
3: Do you mean that?
4: Of course I do.
3: Well, I am rather in agony. And as it is purely medicinal, I don't see that there's really any harm in it.
4: Now, take your shirt off. And lie down there.
3: Don't be too long. Sally may be here any minute.
4: If she loves you, I'm sure she wouldn't want you to be in pain.
3: No, that's the point.
4: Now, let's see where it is. Do you feel that?
3: Ow!
4: What about that?
3: Ow!
4: And that?
3: That's not quite so bad.
4: Ah, now we know where we are. Now, relax.
3: Oh!
4: You soon feel easier.
3: Oh, no. Oh. Oh, that's wonderful. Oh, Joy, you're marvelous. Do it again there. There. Oh, it's wonderful.
4: Roger, would you do this for me if I were in pain?
3: What's that? Well, a little to the right, please. No, yes. That's marvelous. What did you say?
4: Would you do this for me?
3: Well, would I? Well, there, please. Yes, that's right. Oh.
4: Would you?
3: If you were in pain, you mean? Now, left. Little higher. Got it. You almost got it. That's it.
4: Yes, if I were in pain, would you do it, Roger?
1: Well, you're not in pain at the moment, are you?
4: No, Roger, not at the moment.
1: Well, I suppose, yes, I would. It would be near fair, a little higher.
4: Of course, when I finish doing you, my own back might ache a little. If I go on, that is.
1: No, don't stop, Joy, don't stop. You don't know what a relief it is. It's bliss.
4: But if I go on, Roger, I might ask you to do it for me. I've quite a nice back, you know. I don't think you'd find it a hardship.
1: Well, I suppose I'd have a moral duty to do it, even if it were a hardship.
4: You might find it rather nice, Roger.
1: I shouldn't think of it from that point of view, Joy.
4: It would be just a matter of duty, would it? But there's no harm in combining duty with pleasure.
1: No, I suppose not. Now, in the middle, please. Oh, that's right. Just there. You've got it, you've got it, you've got it. That's bliss. Absolute bliss.
4: Glad you're enjoying it.
1: Sally.
5: Don't stop for me.
1: How on earth did you get in?
5: Next time, I should not only close the door, but lock it.
1: I can explain everything.
5: You don't need to. I can see everything.
1: You can't.
5: I can see quite enough.
4: The poor boy's got a bad back, Sally. I'm hoping to put it right. Anything else you're helping to put right?
1: It's true, Sally. It's purely medicinal.
4: As the doctor said to his wife on their honeymoon.
1: Look at my back. You can see the marks. I've just been almost killed by a tennis ball.
4: Think up a better one than that next time.
1: But it's true, Sally. You can ask the girl I was playing with. I'll give you her name and address.
4: I don't need to. I can see the girl you were playing with.
1: But do look at my back, Sally.
4: I don't want to look at your back. I'm not interested in the games you play.
6: Well, I suppose I'd better go, Roger. Sorry I can't do any more of you. As a matter of fact, I've got another engagement.
5: Talking of engagements, I hope you'll remember that Roger and I are engaged.
6: Yes, of course. It looks as though you'll be very happy. If I were you, Sally, I should take a little bit of this ointment on your fingers and then go like this. He'll do that for you, Sally, if you do it for him. Goodbye.
5: It's really true, is it, Roger?
1: Of course it is.
5: Well, why must it be Joy? Why not the girl you were playing tennis with?
1: Well, she did offer, as a matter of fact. She used to be a masseuse, you know, before she came to the bar. But I thought I'd be all right, you see, but it was so painful when I happened to bump into Joy and she told me about this ointment and offered to rub it in, I didn't think you'd mind.
5: Oh, well. I suppose I'd better have a go. Is that the place? I just wanted to know. Is that better?
1: Oh. Oh, Sally, darling, it's wonderful. It's absolutely wonderful. Yes, there. Yes, that's it. Keep on just there. If you knew the relief.
5: I'm doing it all right, am I?
1: Oh, it's wonderful.
5: Is it better than Joy?
1: Well, it couldn't be better than... Of course it's better than Joy. Go on, Sally, darling. Wonderful. Wonderful.
7: Come in. What is it this time, Thursby? Has Kent reported you to your benches?
1: He hasn't already, has he? How do you know?
7: What on earth are you talking about? I wasn't serious.
1: Well, I am, Grimes, terribly.
7: Well, I don't suppose it's as bad as you think. What happened?
1: I hit him.
7: Where?
1: On his back.
7: I felt like doing that many times with you, fella. But you're not serious. I mean, for one thing, you couldn't get at it while he's sitting in court.
1: He wasn't in court.
7: Well, you mean you waited outside the judge's entrance till he came out and then hooved it? Do at all, my dear fellow. Counsel could do that to judges he didn't like. Half the judges would have to wear crinolines or something.
1: Oh, yes, sir. It wasn't like that at all. Of course, I wouldn't do such a thing. No, it was at tennis.
7: Oh, tennis. That'll teach the old boy to go on playing at his age. But it was an accident, of course.
1: Well, I hope so, but you see, that's what's worrying me. The first time, it certainly was.
7: How many times did you hit him?
1: Three, I'm afraid.
7: Splendid, Mr. Fella. He does look bad, you know. How did it happen?
1: Well, I served into his back. He said, ow. I apologized, and that was that.
7: Yes.
1: But then I served a double force, and he made some rude remarks. And I did it again.
7: On purpose, my dear fella?
1: No, I'm sure it wasn't.
7: Well, then what happened?
1: Well, he made some sarcastic remarks about hitting him a bit higher or lower next time, and would you believe it? I did a smasher right in the same place. I mean, I could have done it better if I'd been trying to hit him. I've been looking up the statutes, Grimes. Could it be assault occasioning actual bodily harm? I mean, what actually is bodily harm?
7: Anything calculated to interfere with his health or comfort.
1: It interfered with his comfort, all right. He went off the court shuffling around like an old man.
7: But you didn't intend to do it.
1: Well, not really, no, but you see, then I had a terrible feeling that here was a wide expanse of judge who would be very unpleasant to me in court and pretty unpleasant to me on the tennis court, cursing me for serving double force. And there was his white shirt with a mark in the middle, which I'd made with the two previous shots. And I had a terrible feeling that the temptation was too great for me. Do you think it was?
7: Yeah, of course not, Billy. Well, you're torturing yourself quite unnecessarily.
1: But you can get 5 years for assault occasioning actual bodily harm.
7: You wouldn't be sent to prison for the first offense.
1: Well, that'd be a great comfort, but I'd be disbarred.
7: Yes. Yeah, I suppose you would, Billy, fella. We can't have counsel getting their own back on judges in that way, even on the tennis court. But don't you worry, my dear fella. You didn't do it.
1: But I did, Grimes. I can hear his scream of pain still.
7: I wish I could. He makes people scream with pain metaphorically lots of times. But I'll tell you two things, my dear fella. First, you're a tennis player and they don't do that sort of thing. They say a ball's out when it's in, or they complain of the umpire's decision, or use a few rude words, but they never deliberately hit their opponent.
1: But he wasn't my opponent, he was my partner.
7: Partners don't hit each other either, my dear fella, even if they don't get on. Now, I come to think of it, I once knew a girl who served hard under my behind.
1: Oh, she's 6'2" with nothing on.
7: Oh, I never saw her with nothing on, my dear fella. Sometimes wondered about that service, though.
1: Well, what had you done?
7: I mean, well, we won't go into that, my dear fella. As a matter of fact, I'd rather think it was what I hadn't done. However, in your case, my dear fella, I think you'd never do a thing like that deliberately.
1: Well, it did flash across my mind for just a moment. After all, I hit him twice in the same spot.
7: Third time lucky, you mean?
1: But it could have been a sort of fatal fascination. But then I realized it couldn't possibly. I mean,
7: sure.
1: I couldn't possibly do it.
7: Sure, any more than you could jump in front of a train when you lost a case which you ought to have won. Hmm?
1: Yes, I have thought that too, yes. I suppose it was the fatal fascination which you always resist.
7: That's right, my dear fellow. That's right. But you had the best of both worlds, didn't you? You resisted the temptation, but you got him just the same. Don't you worry, my dear fellow. You can go in front of Mr. Justice Kent with a clear conscience.
1: Well, I'm in front of him this morning, as a matter of fact.
7: Well, watch your step, my dear fellow. He may not be all that affable.
0: Wait a moment, Mr. Thursby. What do you want to say?
1: I'm afraid I forgot to tell your lordship who's appearing for the defendant. It was discourteous of me both to your lordship and to my learned friend. A double fault, as you might say, my lord.
0: This is a court of law, not a junior debating society, Mr. Thursby. Usher, usher. Get me another cushion, please.
1: My learned friend, Miss Fawcett Turnberry, is for the defendant.
8: Yes, my lord, I appear for the defendant.
0: So I can see.
9: Mr. Thursby,
1: what is it, Alec?
9: Would you just find this receipt for me, please?
1: Oh, I can't find my biro.
8: Here's mine.
1: Oh, thanks so much.
0: Mr. Thursby, when you and your learned opponent have finished writing letters to each other, or whatever you're doing, perhaps we can get on with the case.
8: I'm so very sorry, my lord. I do apologize.
0: If people want to talk while the case is going on, they must either talk so softly that I can't hear, or they should write it down.
8: I'll try not to incur your lordship's displeasure again.
1: So will I, my lord.
0: You will find it more difficult, Mr. Thursby. Now, your learned opponent wants to hand you a note, Mr. Thursby.
1: Oh, thank you so much, my lord.
0: When you've fully digested it, perhaps we can get on with the case.
1: First of all, my lord, may I hand up to your lordship a copy of the correspondence?
0: Mm.
1: Usher, take this to his lordship, please. Mm. With great respect, sir, I'm sorry it wasn't handed up before, my lord.
0: Thank you. What's this? Don't pinch my... Seems to begin with a B.
1: Oh, Byron, my lord. I'm so sorry. By accident, I must have handed up my learned opponent's notes with the correspondence. I'm so sorry, my lord.
0: You do nothing but apologize, Mr. Thursby.
1: Well, I'm afraid that in my relationship with your lordship, a good many apologies have been called for.
0: Usher. Get me some aspirin. Mr. Thursby, Miss Fawcett Turnberry, I'm afraid I shall have to rise early this afternoon. I have a bit of painful back.
8: I do so very much sympathize with your lordship.
1: I'm very sorry, my lord.
0: It's a bit late for you to say that.
1: My lord, might my learned friend and I come and have a private word with you? I think it might be of help to your lordship.
0: Of help? Oh, very well.
8: Can we go up to the bench?
1: Yes, of course. Follow me. Judge, as a matter of fact, exactly the same thing happened to me. And I found some wonderful ointment. I have it here.
0: Oh, I can't rub my own back.
1: No, quite no, Judge. But my learned friend used to be a masseuse before she came to the bar. I'm sure she'd be willing to come and do it.
8: Oh, certainly, Judge. I shall be only too pleased, Judge.
0: All right. I'm in such pain that I think I'll accept your offer. It's very good of you. I'll rise at once. Pain is really too bad. You come too, Thursby. I must have a chaperone. Both of you. Come on up, please. Follow me.
1: Chips, I hope you don't really think I'll pinch your biro.
8: No such luck. I mean, no, of course not.
0: Well, it's very good of both of you. I really am in agony. Better take off my robes, Miss Vaughan?
10: Everything about the waist, please, Judge.
0: Mm-hmm. How long will it take, do you think?
10: We'll wait and see, shall we? I know this ointment is absolutely first rate if it's used properly and the patient relaxes while it's being used. It's a pity there isn't a couch in here, but when you've undressed, kindly kneel down and put your head here. Then I'll be able to get at you properly. Right? Come along now, please. Ointment season to Thursday.
1: Here you are. I hope you'll enjoy this, Judge, as much as I did.
10: And how does this feel?
0: I can tell you straight away, Thursday, that I'm not enjoying this at all.
10: That's because you're not relaxing properly. There, now, that's a little better. Don't tense the muscles, sir. There. How did that feel?
0: Not quite so bad.
10: Then keep relaxed. That's a little better. Now, this is going to hurt a little to begin with, but the pain will gradually die away, and you'll get an immense sense of relief.
0: Hope you're right.
10: Don't talk so much.
0: There he is, one. More there, please. Oh, I can't thank you enough. One.
9: Take Lady Kent to Mr. Justice Kent's room, please.
10: That's quite all right, thank you. I can find my own way. I don't suppose the judge will have risen yet. I'll wait in his room.
0: Miss Fawcett Turnberry and Mr. Thursday, my wife.
1: Oh, how do you, Lady Kent? Perhaps I better explain. I hit the judge and Miss Fawcett Turnberry is making it better.
10: Indeed? I'm not really interested in the games you and your girlfriend play.
1: Oh, Miss Fawcett Turnberry is not my girlfriend. She's a practicing barrister.
10: And what, may I ask, is she practicing at the moment?
0: It's quite true, my dear.
10: It takes a lot of believing. A high court judge half naked and a young woman rubbing him all over?
0: Yeah, not all over.
10: A young man looking on, I suppose this is what you call the common law.
1: I have an idea. Give me the ointment, Chips. Lady Kent, may I suggest that you rub the judge's back with a little of this ointment yourself? I think you'll both find the result most satisfactory.
10: I suppose I'd better take my gloves off first.
1: I'm sure he'd like it better that way.
10: Give me the tin. Stay where you are, Charles. Now, let me see. Is that the place? And that's... Right. How's that?
0: Better, dear.
10: And that...
0: Wonderful. More, dear. There.
1: Chips, I think this is where we leave the young people alone.
11: In that episode of Brothers in Law, the parts were played as follows. Roger Thursby, Richard Brass, Grimes, John Glyn Jones, Sally, Julia Lockwood, Joy, Bridget Armstrong, Mr. Justice Kent, Michael Horden, Miss Fawcett Turnberry, Alexandra Dane, Alex, Martin Friend, Lady Kent, Eva Stewart. Thoughts on Both Sides was written by Henry Cecil. The program was produced by Trafford Whitelock.
12: Inside every Cape Plum, there's a nice clean stone asking to be let out. There's a very sweet sound to Cape Plums when you have them for afters.
13: Another collar with city dirt? 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Concentrates where powders can't. Right on the dirt.
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13: Oh, Fairy has the cleaning edge.
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0: 31 and a half, 32, 33, 35, 40, and 10 is 50, and 50 is a pound. 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
2: Claire in the Community by Harry Venning and David Ramsden. Episode 2, Luck of the Irish.
3: Hi, Brian, I'm back early. Speaker didn't show up, meeting was cancelled.
2: Claire!
3: Brian? What is the meaning of this?
2: Nothing, honestly, nothing.
3: You were pretty damn quick to turn that television off.
2: Okay, Claire, you caught me, I was watching porn. Bit embarrassing, I'm not proud of it, but there you go. I guess it's just a guy thing.
3: Brian, give me the remote control.
2: Why? I told you, I was watching porn.
3: Hand it over. Thank you.
2: Please.
4: Given enough space, this will get to 250 miles an hour. And that...
3: Top Gear. You were watching Top Gear?
2: Claire, I can explain...
3: Oh, save your excuses, Brian. You disgust me.
5: The thing is, Claire, it's beginning to depress me, worse, to revolt me. Oh.
3: Take your time, Megan. Here's the tissue.
5: Thanks. I'm sorry. It's just all my efforts seem so hopeless, so pointless, so futile, and my frustration is turning into bitterness and hatred and rancor.
3: Megan, I have been in and around social work offices for most of my adult life, and if I've learnt one thing, it is this, that you must only try and change those things that can be changed.
5: And this will never change.
3: No.
5: Oh, but Claire, it took me ages to draw up that office washing up rotor.
3: Well, it was a complete waste of time.
5: And I used coloured crayons.
3: More fool you.
5: Dirty pigs, there's been a soup bowl in that sink for 2 months.
6: A team meeting?
3: Come in, Ray. Libby.
7: Cheers. Claire, can I leave early today? Jermaine has flown over from Australia, so, you know, I've got to pick her up from the airport.
6: I thought you'd split up with Jermaine.
7: Yeah, so did I. What part of crawl away and leave me alone, you emotionally parasitical homunculus, did she not understand?
5: Probably the bit about the homunculus.
3: Where is Helen?
6: Oh, she's just coming. She's in one of her funny moods.
3: Why?
6: She had her head chopped off last night.
3: Again?
6: Yeah, third time this week.
3: Let me guess. Anne Boleyn.
6: Close. Lady Jane Grey.
8: Sorry, I'm late.
3: Okay, let's get a move on. I'm a little bit pressed for time.
8: I was only queen for 9 days.
3: Helen, I told you before, please, can you leave your past lives outside?
8: Just 18 years old. Some say I was a pawn to the political power brokers, others that I was a martyr to the Protestant cause, but there is one thing that I'm sure of. Helena Bonham Carter played me in the film.
7: Hey, Helen, what I don't get is, when you regress into your past lives, you're always someone famous. You know, Cleopatra, Marie Antoinette, Florence Nightingale, Mary Queen of Scots, Elizabeth I. And that's only in the 2 weeks I've been here.
8: I know. Ptolemy, my psychic, is a genius. The other chap I went to could only make me a 13th century serf.
6: Well, you must be clever, given that Elizabeth I and Mary Queen of Scots were alive at the same time.
8: Oh, he is clever. Worth £200 an hour of anyone's money.
3: Enough! This is a team meeting, not Britain's Most Haunted.
5: I saw a ghost once, but then it could have been a cow.
3: Megan!
5: Sorry.
3: First off, meeting room, 3 p.m. Tuesday. I shall be presenting my conflict resolution workshop. Attendance is compulsory.
8: Why?
3: Because Matt Pratt Derek from upstairs says he's going to present his conflict resolution workshop at the same time in the same room, and I want backup for when it all kicks off.
7: Yeah, right on, Claire.
3: Yes, okay, yes, Helen, you want to say something?
8: You know Duncan, the scruffy chap, comes in here sometimes to use the legal aid services.
7: Oh, the drug dealer.
8: That's the point. He feels the term drug dealer carries negative overtones. He wants to be known by a new title, Neighbourhood Oblivion Provider.
3: Yeah, I don't think so.
8: I said I'd ask. I know his mother.
3: And, Ray?
6: Just to say that after months of training, I shall be running the marathon on Sunday. All sponsorship gratefully received. There's an envelope for pledges and cash pinned to the notice board.
3: You want us to give you money?
6: Well, yes.
3: For running a marathon?
6: Yes.
3: But you're only doing the one.
6: I tell you, that bloody Eddie Izzard has spoilt it for everybody.
3: Lastly, it is Local History Week, and the council has commandeered the entrance hall to stick up a crappy display. Pointless pain in the neck, guaranteed to get in everyone's way and on everyone's nerves, but thought I'd better warn you.
7: I don't think it's pointless.
3: What isn't?
7: History. You know, where you come from. It informs who you are.
5: Libby's right. For example, my family's descended from the Campbell clan, massacred by the MacDonald clan at Culloden, and we Campbells have hated the MacDonalds to this day. It's the other way round. We Campbells massacred the MacDonalds. Actually, come to think of it, I might be a MacDonald.
7: I can top that. One of my ancestors was none other than Black Jack of Ballarat.
3: Who?
7: The notorious Outback Bandit and Bushwhacker. You know, Black Jack was a criminal innovator. He wore a bucket on his head years before Ned Kelly. Kelly just stole the idea and improved it by putting some eye holes in it. Hey, how about you, Ray? You descended from anyone famous? Come on out with it, Tiger.
6: Sounds like boasting.
3: Oh, come on, Ray, tell us.
6: Well, actually, Churchill.
3: No.
6: Yes.
3: Never.
6: It's true.
3: How can it be?
6: It just is. The wartime Prime Minister, not the dog off the insurance advert.
7: Say, what about you, Claire?
3: Team meeting finished. Over. Out you go, for crying out loud. It's not social club.
9: You have surpassed yourself, Gnarly. This is delicious.
5: Thank you, Brian. It's a dish from my village. I adapted for vegetarians as best I can, but you don't know what you're missing from the original recipe. It's the head of a baby lamb, staring at you from the end of the skewer. The children love it. They fight over who gets to suck the eyes, you know?
3: It's very good, Gnarly.
9: Oh, Claire, come on. Don't let it bother you.
3: I can't help it. Libby is right. Your history informs who you are, and I come from a long line of white, Anglo-Saxon, middle-class nonentities who never dared travel outside their home counties.
9: Well, I thought your grandfather was a Geordie coal miner.
3: Well, he was, sort of.
9: Sort of?
3: He was an extra in Billy Elliot.
9: You lied!
3: I embellished. He was also a Cyberman in Doctor Who, and I kept quiet about that as well.
9: Loads of people aren't descended from anyone exotic or famous. I'm not, Simon's not, Gnarly's not.
5: I am. I have royal blood. I'm descended from 15th century Carpathian King Vlad the Promiscuous. But where I come from, everybody is.
9: If you looked hard enough, Claire, you'd find somebody interesting.
5: And Vlad the Promiscuous, he was brother of Vlad the Impaler, twin sons of Vlad the Unimaginative.
9: And you know, even if you didn't, you'd still be interesting enough for me.
3: That's not the point, Brian.
5: Surely I've heard of Vlad the Impaler. He used to sit his victims on the sharpest of wooden sticks. The weight of their bodies would slowly push them down, driving the point up through the anus, the bowels, the chest, the throat, and eventually out through the mouth. More kebab, anyone?
3: Morning, Nolly. Yeah. You seen Brian?
5: He hasn't come to breakfast yet.
3: That's a very nice song, Gnarly.
7: Look at my son's face, he loves it.
5: Oh, it's a famous ballad from my country. The words are very beautiful. It's written by our nation's most celebrated poet. They go, Scaramouche, Scaramouche, will you do the fandango? Thunderbolt, lightning, very, very frightening. Obviously, it loses something translated into English.
10: Good morning, everyone.
3: Did you get up early, Brian?
10: I never went to bed. I've been up all night on the computer, and I have a little gift for you, Claire.
3: What is this?
10: It's your family tree. I've been researching it for you, trying to find if there's anybody interesting in there.
3: And did you?
10: No.
3: Oh,
9: Because I was looking in the wrong place. But then I started cross-referencing with the electoral registers.
3: And you found something?
9: No. Oh. But then I went into the National Census Records.
3: I hate to ask.
9: Nothing. And then I went onto YouTube.
3: YouTube?
9: To look at that skateboarding duck everybody's on about.
5: Yes, I see him. He's a very funny duck.
9: Yeah, he's wearing a little crash helmet.
5: I know, it's funny.
9: Yeah.
3: I've had enough of this. I'm going to work.
9: No, don't go. Look here. I was about to give up when I spotted something.
3: Out with it.
9: On a small twig of a minor branch of your family tree, illegitimate and several times removed, but there he is, Patrick Paddy O'Riordan.
3: Irish.
9: Born Dublin, 1906.
3: I'm Irish.
9: Well, that's all I know about him so far.
3: Oh, Brian! Oh, thank you so much!
9: Happy to oblige, Claire. And a great big top of the morning to you.
3: Don't take the piss, Brian. We have suffered centuries of it. Goodbye.
7: Trust me, Ray, it was so real, it has to be true.
6: Sorry, Helen, I'm just not convinced.
7: Well, you should have been there last night. Ptolemy regressed me back, and you'll never guess who I was. Amy Johnson.
6: The aviator?
7: Oh, was she an aviator? Ptolemy said she invented floor polish, but she probably did both. Morning, all.
6: Morning, Libby. How's Jermaine? Did she have a good flight?
7: Of course not, silly mare. I've told her not to eat the complimentary figs on the Dubai stopover.
3: Runny bottom?
7: Like a fire hydrant. Yeah, I've left her in bed wrapped in plastic ground sheet.
11: Tanks and guns came to take away our stuff. Everyone will stand behind the man behind the wire.
3: What's up with her? Take a seat, Megan.
12: Thanks for seeing me, Claire. It's about Mrs. Rivers, my elderly client in Derrington Road. I've arranged for a chiropodist to make a home visit, but she won't let her into the house. And we had the same problem with the hairdresser I arranged for her. I think Mrs. Rivers is actually quite nervous, but she presents aggressively.
3: Well, it's certainly a problem. Sure it is.
12: I beg your pardon?
3: Saying I'm sure it's a problem, which we have to address, sure enough.
12: Right. Are you okay, Claire?
3: Yes, I am, Megan. Would you like a cup of tea in your hand?
12: What?
3: A cup of tea?
12: I won't.
3: You will.
12: I won't.
3: You will.
12: For the advice, Claire, I'll get on to it.
3: No problem, Megan. Oh, and Megan?
12: Yes, Claire?
3: May you find yourself in heaven before the devil knows you're dead, sure enough.
12: I'm going now, Claire.
3: What did we tell you?
12: Good grief, you're right, it's scary. What's going on with Claire?
6: She's playing silly begoras, that's what. It's been getting worse as the day goes on.
7: I went in to see her. I thought she was going to start river dancing.
3: And did you see her face at lunch when I asked if she wanted a potato?
13: Can I have a quick word, guys? I've got a really great idea. Who's free this Saturday for a party at my place?
7: Oh, nice one. Hey, what are we celebrating?
13: St. Patrick's Day.
3: In June?
13: Yes, in June. Yes, because I didn't know I was Irish in March, did I?
2: Claire, I've got something to tell you. It's just that,
3: I'm reading.
2: Still on page one, then?
3: Yes.
2: In 3 days.
3: Yes, well, if you stopped interrupting, I might make it to page two, eventually.
2: Yeah, there are other Irish books apart from Ulysses.
3: It is my heritage. Okay, Brian. It's worth working at. Is there a film?
2: Yeah, I think so.
3: Oh, thank God for that. So, Brian, what did you want?
2: Well, about the St. Patrick's Day party. I had a word with the neighbours. Mm-hmm. Truth is, not too happy with the idea of us painting a mural on the side of our house.
3: Well, fair enough. It was a bit ambitious. I'll take the green paint back to the shop. Mm. Oh, and Brian, on the catering front, is it Welsh people who eat seaweed, or is it us? Irish.
2: I think it's the Welsh.
3: Damn. Already ordered it from Waitrose.
2: Also, I'm afraid the traditional Irish Cayley band has had to cancel. Their agent double booked them to perform at a bar mitzvah.
3: But we can have our own entertainment, Brian. That is the Irish way. Oh, gosh, isn't this so exciting?
13: embarrassing, tracing my Irish roots. I should have known, you know, in retrospect it's completely obvious. You know how easily I burn.
9: Well, if you think that's exciting, get a load of this. I've done a little bit more research on Uncle Patrick.
13: Podrick. Can you give him his Gaelic name?
9: Anyway, it turns out that he probably didn't die in Ireland. Get this. His record came to an abrupt halt in Spain, 1936.
13: So?
9: Come on, Claire. Spain, 1936.
13: You are joking.
9: That's right. The Spanish Civil War.
14: Everyone admired, temporarily lazy and permanently tired.
13: Shall we have another go, shall we, Megan? Maybe if I do it a bit slower, maybe it needs a bit less of an angle. No, this one's not worked either.
15: Honestly, Claire, I don't have to have Guinness.
13: Yeah, you do, Megan, because it's all we've got.
15: This song, it's rather familiar.
13: Val Dunigan. Knew it was a mistake having Gnarly organise the music. Hello, Ray. Guinness?
16: Oh, don't mind if I do. Oh, no.
13: Oh, sorry, Ray. Sorry, someone must have shaken this one off.
9: Another pint of your finest broth, please, barmaid.
13: Look, if you can do any better, Brian, you're welcome to try.
9: Sorry. Good party, Claire.
13: Yeah, people are really up for the crake.
9: The what?
13: The crake? You wouldn't understand. It's an Irish thing.
9: Oh, you mean the crack? It's spelt crake, but it's pronounced crack.
13: And suddenly you're an expert on my heritage.
9: Yeah, well, Brian is an Irish name.
13: Yes, and Clare is an Irish county, so na-na-na-na-na-na.
9: So, you don't want to hear about my research into Uncle Porrick?
13: Oh, yes, of course I do.
9: Well, nothing yet, but I'm expecting an important email from Trinity College Dublin. It'll be a breakthrough. Don't have to keep checking my computer.
13: Okay, well, go on then. Don't let me keep you. Where is Gnarly with those seaweed volleys on? The curse of Cromwell upon her.
8: Hi, Claire.
13: Hello. I'm so glad you could make it. Who's your friend in the caftan?
8: I hope you don't mind, but I brought along my psychic, Ptolemy.
13: Not at all. 'Tis said in Athlone that a stranger is just a friend you haven't made yet. It's nice to meet you, Ptolemy. Ptolemy? Something wrong?
17: Oh, don't worry, Claire. This is what he does when he's channeling. But whatever you do, you mustn't disturb him while he's in his trance-like state.
13: Why not? Pisses him off.
17: Oh, hang on. He's coming back.
13: Goodness me, are you okay? Can I get you anything?
18: Oh, just a glass of water. And a gin and tonic, ice in a slice. Oh, and have you got any crisps? I'm absolutely famished whenever I journey beyond the curtain of mortality. Oh, is this your house?
13: Yeah, it is.
18: Oh, was it built on a plague site or something?
13: I don't think so. Why?
18: Because it's absolutely teeming with ghosts. I see the dead walking amongst us. The spirits of tormented souls are writhing in every corner. Nice wallpaper, mind.
13: Habitat.
18: Oh, it's always worth spending that little bit extra, isn't it?
17: Ptolemy is fine-tuned to the spirit world.
18: It's a burden and a curse. You can't see them, can you? Believe me, they're everywhere. Oi, cheeky mugs, eh? I think they own the place.
7: Great party, Claire.
13: Well, thank you, Libby. Didn't you bring Jermaine?
7: Yeah, sort of. She's upstairs in the bedroom with a bottle of vodka buried under a pile of coats. I left her sobbing a little heart out fit to burst because I told her the relationship is over. I didn't love her. I don't even like her. And I never want to see her again.
13: Yeah, well, you know, sometimes you do have to tell it out straight.
7: Yeah, that's what I did. Though maybe I shouldn't have had sex with her first.
13: Oh, wow! Everybody! Look at the right! The priest! Excuse me. Father, somebody get the priest some alcohol.
17: Libby, let me introduce my psychic, Ptolemy.
7: Ah, g'day, police major.
18: Wait. Well, hang on. I'm picking something up. Oh, you're not from round here, are you?
17: That is uncanny.
7: Helen, he is good.
8: I know. That's why we're going into business together.
13: Now, Nora McCarthy, you know, well, actually, a lot of people think it's pronounced crake because of the spelling. But you ask any Irish person, and they'll tell you it's actually crack.
15: Claire, please, a word?
13: Oh, forgive me, Father. Oh, I bet you've never heard that before. Help yourself to another drink. Oh, you have. And what is it, Nora?
15: The music is okay, because if you want, I put something more contemporary, like Daniel O'Donnell, or even the Nolans.
13: No, it's fine. Nolly, where have you been?
15: In the garden, watching the hurling.
13: I never organised any hurling in the garden.
15: No? Tell that to the guests who ate the seaweed vol-au-vents.
13: Have you seen Brian?
15: He told me he's going upstairs to check his emails. Claire, I'm going to have a break soon. I'm exhausted.
3: Exhausted? Come on, Nolly. Exhausted from carrying around a tray with a few nibbles on it.
15: No, it's not the tray. It's carrying baby Thomas around on my back. He wears a ton these days.
3: Oh, Nolly, I looked up the Irish equivalent of Thomas on the internet. Would you mind calling him by it from now on?
15: Sure, what is it?
3: It's Thomas, but without the H.
15: Okay, I'll do my best.
19: Mickey Riley, he went...
20: Hello, I'm Ray. You must be Ptolemy.
19: Oh, that's right. I hope you don't mind me asking, but are you dead or alive?
20: Sorry?
19: Oh, it's just the people with your complexion make it hard to tell.
20: Very much alive, thank you.
7: Ray, it would seem Helen and Ptolemy are going into business with Helen's money.
8: Honestly, Ray, as soon as Ptolemy suggested it, it just made complete sense. With his psychic abilities and my money, there's nothing we can't achieve.
19: Oi, you in the suit of armour, put your head back on. You're not impressing anyone.
7: Oh, Helen, you haven't got any money.
8: Oh, obviously, I will have to sell the house.
19: Look who it is, Ava Perron. What are you doing here?
20: Now, I know you from somewhere.
19: Believe me, I'm very good with faces. I'd know if we've met.
20: Oh, we've met, all right. Only you didn't call yourself Ptolemy then. You've also made a couple of changes to your appearance. But it's definitely you.
19: Get us a drink, would you, Helen? There's a Roman centurion in my way. He's not budging for anyone.
3: Brian, there you are. This has to be the best party ever. And none of this would have happened if it hadn't been for you. I wouldn't be at all surprised, Brian, if you don't find your own personal Celtic tiger between the sheets tonight, if you get my drift. Grrr. Me, Brian, I mean me.
2: Yeah, great. Look, sorry, Claire, I'm a bit distracted. I'll close down the laptop and come down if you want.
3: Irish parties, so much fun. Imagine how it would have been if somebody had died.
2: So what?
3: Did the email you're waiting for arrive?
2: Yes, but I really don't think now is the time.
3: Come on, Brian, what was in it?
2: Well, a bit more background information, his military record, the date of his death, and a couple of photos.
3: Some photos?
19: Now, I think I know what's going on here. We have met, but it was in a past life. You were around, Ed, if I remember rightly, and I was a cavalier.
20: Okay, drop the act. I know exactly who you are.
19: You've got the wrong person, mate. Lovely chatting, but you'll have to excuse me. Hey, my caftan, spun silk, that is. Me mother sewed the moons on.
20: You're not going anywhere.
19: Get your hands off me!
20: Your little game is over.
19: Let me down! Let me down!
20: Okay, Libby, let him down.
19: Okay, mate. All right, mate. How do you want to play this?
20: What, you leave this house now. You don't come back. You don't bother Helen again.
19: And if I don't want to go?
20: We're calling the police.
19: All right, I'm going. I'm going. I do remember you, mate. Hastings, 97, right?
20: That's right.
19: Thought so. I never forget a face.
20: Now clear off. And good riddance.
7: Why, Ray, you butch old queen. Hey, you guessed it.
20: It's the ex-army, me. I was obliged to leave because my sexuality supposedly undermined morale. But even the CO had to admit that for the month I was there, the regiment had a skip in its step.
7: Well, Mr. So-called Ptolemy, yeah, he's gone now. You can come out from behind me.
20: Thanks.
7: So, what happened in Hastings 1997?
20: Nothing. I made it all up. Never saw him before in my life.
3: Where's Ptolemy?
7: Oh, he's a con man, Helen. Ray called his bluff and he scarpered.
20: I was only thinking of you, Helen. I'm sorry.
8: Oh. Although, to be honest, I was having my suspicions. Last week, when I regressed back as Wallace Simpson, he kept asking me about Gromit.
2: Seriously, Claire, I don't think now is the time to
3: do... Nonsense, now is the ideal time. Gather round, everybody! I've got someone I really want to introduce you all to. Nolly? Nolly, can you turn off Daniel O'Donnell?
21: Oh.
3: No, we're going to put it back on in a minute.
21: Hooray!
3: Okay, everybody, round the laptop. Can you all see?
2: Claire,
3: just
2: please.
3: Just turn on the laptop, will you please, Brian? And just, can we go into your emails? Okay, now some of you have probably been thinking... Claire is behaving a little Irish. Sure enough, she is. Well, Brian, bless him, has been investigating my genealogy, and he's found out that I have an Irish ancestor, Mr. Patrick Paddy O'Riordan. And here we've got some photographs. There he is. He's a about 14. He's looking very serious. He's probably anxious about partition. Here's Patrick's young man. He's got young Colleen on his arm, whose Irish eyes definitely smiling on a hero. Patrick, grown to manhood. Dublin docks, 1936. About to sail to Spain with his brave comrades. Oh, look at them. Look at them all cheerfully waving at the camera, rather stiffly. With the same arm. They're not waving. Are they, Brian?
2: No, they're not waving.
3: Brian, why didn't you tell me?
2: I tried to. I was waiting for a better time.
3: Patrick Paddy O'Riordan, he was a fascist.
2: Yes, he was.
3: He was a fascist who died in Spain fighting to crush democracy.
2: Actually, no. Interestingly enough, he survived the Civil War, but was subsequently killed serving with the Waffen-SS in Russia.
3: A lot better. Good old Uncle Patrick.
7: Sorry to poop the party, everyone. Jermaine's just spewed on all your coats.
15: I've cleared up all the empty cans, Claire, and put them in the recycling.
3: Thank you, Nolly.
15: I'm sorry the party was not such a success that you hoped. I'm sorry you're sad. Perhaps I can cheer you up with a funny joke I heard the other day. How do you confuse a Kosovan? Put a shovel against the wall and tell him to take his pick.
2: Nolly, I don't think Claire wants to hear that sort of joke. This is a time for sensitivity.
15: I was being sensitive. I changed it from Irishman.
2: Some other time, Nolly.
15: Okay, I don't need telling twice, I go.
2: Look, I'm sorry that things didn't turn out how you wanted, Claire.
3: It's okay, Brian. Besides, I have learned an important lesson here. Yeah? The past is important, of course it is. But the present is what really counts. And whilst your ancestors can show you where you come from, only you can decide where you're going.
15: Can you repeat, please, the last bit? I didn't really understand.
2: No, could you leave us alone, please?
3: From now on, Brian, I'm happy just being me.
2: Good on you.
3: You know, to hell with family trees. You know, waste of time. I'm completely finished with them.
2: If you're sure.
3: Yeah, I'm sure. Why do you ask?
2: No, it's just nothing. Forget it.
3: Brian?
2: Well, I did a bit more research into your family, but on the other side, your mother's side. Cut a long story short, an offshoot of the family appears in Merthyr Tydfil around 1850. Itinerant weavers, the youngest daughter of which was seduced by a choir master, and they had a child called Lara, from whom you are descended.
3: I'm part Welsh.
2: That's right, Claire. You're part Welsh.
3: Do me a favour, would you, Brian? Let's keep that between ourselves.
2: You have been listening to Claire in the Community by Harry Venning and David Ramsden, starring Sally Phillips, Nina Conti, Alex Lowe, Richard Lumsden, Lisa Tarbuck, Sarah Kendall, and Philip Pope. The producer was Katie Tyrrell.

0: Yes, there's coffee pot freshness in every cup of Maxwell House.
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0: on the road.
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8: This is London Airport. Will the good-looking but shy young bachelor who just arrived on flight 217 please come to the information desk where he will find me more than interested?
9: Yes, he's back, and with him, a life of bliss. Being the first episode in a brand new biographical series about Bachelor Bliss, with Brenda Bruce as Anne Fellows, Colin Gordon as Tony Fellows, Percy Edwards as Psyche the Dog, Muriel Pavlo as Tina Holliday, and George Cole as the man himself, David Alexander Bliss. First, a quick word with David's old headmaster. I gather, sir, that being shy, David was slow to speak out.
10: Yes, and it once led me to cane the wrong boy. Timkins, I said, you've been reported to me for cheating. Gave the boy six of the best. Halfway out of the door, he turned back and said,
11: sorry to mention it, sir, but my name's Bliss.
9: Another brief insight to his character from an ex-girlfriend.
12: David's quite passionate secretly. I know because he kept it from me for over 6 months.
9: Turning to you, Mrs. Fellows, would you tell us what David's really like?
13: I wouldn't dream of telling you. After all, he is my brother.
9: Mr. Fellows, would you tell us what he's like?
14: Not likely. I'm happily married to his sister.
9: Mr. Hood, as David's boss, would you tell us what he's...
15: I'm not in the habit of using that kind of language in public.
9: And with that, back to London Airport to join Anne and Tony Fellows for the homecoming.
8: Passengers travelling to Beirut on flight 730 should now proceed to gate number 5.
13: Masses of people seem to be leaving the country.
14: Yes, I can't believe they've all heard David's back.
13: Do you think he'll have changed after 3 years out east?
14: No, but I doubt if the east will ever be the same again.
13: Well, his firm wouldn't have sent him out there if they hadn't thought something about him.
14: Yes, it was either him or them. I say, Psyche's getting restive, look.
13: Well, she's excited at the thought of seeing her master again, aren't you? Hmm? Can't understand what's holding him up.
14: Ah, there he is now.
13: Oh, yes. Looking round for us.
14: David!
13: We're here. Now, what's he doing?
14: Heading for that couple over there.
13: Tapping the woman on the shoulder.

0: Now what's he doing?
1: Heading for that couple over there.
0: Tapping the woman on the shoulder.
1: Swinging his arms round her.
0: Kissing her.
1: Turning red on realizing it isn't you.
0: Apologizing for his mistake.
1: Now flinging an arm round the man's shoulder and hugging him.
0: Apologizing for that mistake.
1: Hurriedly starting away.
0: Forgetting he's put his bag down at his feet. Oh, dear.
1: Picking himself up again. Trying to look as if he didn't care.
0: Failing miserably.
1: Looking round for us again. Oh, he hasn't changed a bit. David!
0: David, we're here. I think he's spotted us now. Yes, here he comes. Hello, Poppins.
2: Hello, Anne. Hello.
1: Hello.
2: Hello, Psyche. Have you missed me then? Psyche? I don't believe she recognizes me. Psyche! It's me, David. Well, of course it's me. Well, I ought to know. If you don't believe me, here's my passport. Look. Well, my fault for showing it to her. I do look like a criminal.
1: David, there's something worth a glance if you've never seen one before. Straight ahead there. A girl in a miniskirt.
2: Oh, gosh. Mm. I say. Good gracious. Now I've seen everything.
1: No, it's not that short.
2: Well, that's not what I meant. And it's no good trying to shock me because those days are over.
0: It's different when you're young with lovely long legs, but miniskirts are not for me.
2: I should jolly well think not.
0: I've got very nice legs.
2: Yes, I know, but I still prefer the skirt you've got on, even if your legs are a different length. Even if you have got mini legs. Yeah, no, never mind. I'll start again. You look jolly nice in the skirt you're wearing, even if you are getting...
1: Now she recognizes you.
2: Come on, then. Up you come. Yes, I know. I love you, too. All right. That's enough, Psyche.
0: She's saying it for us, Poppins.
2: You're saying what?
0: Welcome home.
2: Well, it's jolly nice of you and Tony to let me stay here till I find a flat, Anne.
0: It's lovely having you here. I've got your old phone book out so that you can let all your girlfriends know you're back.
2: Oh, for goodness sake, I've only been back a day.
0: Yes, but you must let them know.
2: Well, I'm going to take my time before I do anything.
0: That's all right. They must know that already.
2: I doubt if they'd even remember me after 3 years.
0: On the contrary, you're not the sort of person people forget easily.
2: Even so, I'm in no hurry to get involved.
0: You will be when you've spent an evening or two with Tony and me. We're in a terrible rut at the moment.
2: Oh, I don't believe that.
0: Believe me, it's true. We haven't had a good row for ages.
2: Well, that's bad.
0: No rows, and you miss all the fun of making up afterwards.
2: Oh, yes, I see.
0: Tony and I need livening up, and you're just the person to do it.
2: Yeah, I say, that's very flattering.
0: Well, after all, you're bound to cause a row before long.
2: That's very true. But no, Tony's made me very welcome, and I wanted to stay that way.
0: Then I shouldn't say anything about his suit.
2: His suit?
0: Tailor-made. I was afraid you were going to mention it at breakfast this morning, and that might have started him off again.
2: Well, why on earth should mentioning his suit start a row?
0: Because when he first told me what it was going to cost, I lightheartedly remarked that for that money he could have bought me 5 dresses and a couple of handbags into the bargain.
2: Well, what did he say?
0: That he only had 2 suits to his name, that he was ashamed to be seen in either of them, that he had to have something decent to wear for business, that I had a wardrobe full of dresses, that I was never satisfied, that he'd sacrificed everything to give me and the children a lovely home, not to mention a car to drive us around in, that he'd never spend a penny on himself, that he could have been a rich man if he hadn't married, and that there were times when he wished that he hadn't, and this was one of them, and that I made him late for the office, that it wasn't the first time either, and that if I was going to make a habit of it, there'd soon be no money, no car, and no home.
2: Yes, but what did he say that started the row? No, seriously, though, I'm surprised at Tony.
0: Don't be silly. It was only because he felt guilty about it, and there's no reason to. I couldn't wish for a more generous husband. At least I could, but only because I'm even more selfish than he is. Oh, good gracious, that'll be him now, and I haven't even started supper. You'll have to keep him happy for me.
2: Yes, righto. I'll start off by complimenting him on his suit.
0: Don't say that, not even in fun.
1: Hello there.
0: Hello, darling.
1: Hello then, Psyche.
0: Sorry to rush away, darling. I've got nothing in the oven.
1: Oh, let's hope it's something good. Well, David, old boy, what?
2: Nothing in the oven? No, we were so busy talking, she forgot the time. How went your day at the office, Tony?
1: Oh, all right, you know. By the way, what do you think of the suit?
2: Oh, I wish you hadn't mentioned that.
1: Huh? I mean... I mentioned what? What on earth's all that about?
2: Well, she thinks I'm going to cause a row.
1: Well, now, that's very interesting. Why should she think that?
2: Oh, you don't want to take any notice of her. After all, she's only a dog. Psyche, shut up.

0: I've got enough trouble on my hands.
1: What trouble, exactly?
0: Well, none at the moment, but you know what I'm like.
1: Yeah, you've been away so long, I'd rather forgotten, but you're hoping to bring it back. You also reminded me that you said you and Anne had been busy talking.
0: Yes, but if you think we were talking about that, you're wrong.
1: About what?
0: Whatever it was you think we were talking about. Yeah, did you know that is about the nicest suit I've ever seen? And that, by the way, was what I meant.
1: What?
0: But I wish you hadn't mentioned it, because it makes me feel such a tramp. It does, too.
1: Oh, not too bad, is it?
0: Well, it's perfect.
1: Oh, it ought to be. It was expensive enough.
0: So I gather.
1: From Anne?
0: No, from the material. Honestly, Tony, you have got a suspicious mind. Expensive, perhaps, but still value for money.
1: Quite a bargain by Savile Row standards. Guess what it costs?
0: Well, I haven't the foggiest idea.
1: No, I have a guess.
0: Well, if it cost anything less than 50 handbags, it was a bargain. Anything less than 50 dresses.
1: Now it all comes back to me. The human crossword puzzle with built-in clues.
0: Yes, slips, yes, Tony, but not clues. Anne was telling me what a lovely lot of clothes you buy her.
1: Oh, you don't think I'm fool enough to believe that?
0: Well, it's up to you. But I'll tell you something else she said, if you like.
1: What?
0: That she couldn't wish for a more selfish husband. Couldn't have...
1: I thought as much. So she's been moaning on to you about
0: She has not been moaning on to me. She said she couldn't wish for a more generous husband.
1: Oh, fighting back, eh? Oh. All right, good for you. It's a change for the better.
0: Well, jolly good. You know, I think I'll give one of my girlfriends a ring.
2: Why the sudden change of mind?
0: I think it'll be safer. I mean, not to leave it too long.
2: I'm sure you're right. Your phone book.
0: Oh, thanks, Anne. Do you really believe they'll remember me after 3 whole years?
2: I'm sure they've been sitting by the phone just waiting for you to ring.
0: Well, in that case, they'll be in no state to answer it.
2: Why?
0: Cramp. Now, the problem is which one to pick out of... 5, 10, 3, 23, 24, 26 possibles.
2: Oh, that's all right. Tony met most of them, so he can help you choose, can't you, darling?
1: Oh, good heavens, what little I remember about them isn't going to help him.
0: Right, we're off. Maxine Avery.
1: Tallish auburn hair, greeny blue eyes, perfect complexion with a figure to match. Oh, with the face, if that's any help.
0: Well, no need to look any further. Vale 1014. You're no doubt about it. She's the girl for me.
2: Providing you can come to some agreement with her husband.
0: Hmm? Oh, yes, that goes without... Married?
2: About 6 months ago.
0: Well, she must have slipped away from the phone for a few minutes then. Still, never mind. Plenty more where she came from. 25 more, in fact. Of course, Bunty Blythe. Now, she's very pretty.
2: And very married.
0: Oh, gosh, yes. One of the most married... Her, too? Oh, well, I've still got another 24 to go, so who's worried? Jean Impey.
2: She's gone.
0: I'm worried. Of course, Eleanor Jay.
2: I don't remember her.
0: Don't remember Eleanor?
2: No. What does she look like?
0: No good asking me. I don't remember either. But if she's still single, I'm going to propose now.
1: No. Wait a moment.
0: Married, eh?
1: Not as far as I know, but you know who she is. Louis Jay's daughter. Rich industrialist and local celebrity.
0: Well, I couldn't have picked myself a better father-in-law. No, tell me about Eleanor. Is she attractive?
1: I can't say I remember her all that clearly.
0: But she's sound in wind and limb.
1: Oh, yes.
0: Well, it's good enough for me.
1: No, wait.
0: All right, so she has a bit of trouble with her breathing, but nobody's perfect.
1: Joking aside, I've been buttering Louis J. up for the past 18 months in the hope that he'll put some business my way. Now, I gather I'm already in favor with him, and I wouldn't want anything to happen to change that.
0: Oh, gosh, nor would I.
1: Right, that's settled then. Eleanor Jay's out. So, who's next?
0: Oh, so that's what you meant. Yeah. You may be right at that. I say.
1: Hmm?
0: Annabel Linden. Now, she's jolly attractive.
1: Yeah, but hang on a second.
0: All right, I can guess. Her father could be important to you, too.
1: No, but this call could be important to you. And I've suddenly remembered a rather apt remark I made in the dim, distant past.
0: Oh, what was that?
1: That Edison Bell did you a disservice when he invented the telephone.
0: Oh, yes, so you did. Still, those days are over.
1: Famous last words, and you're famous for them.
2: Now, don't say that, Tony. It's enough to put anybody off.
0: Oh, don't worry. Takes a lot to put me off these days. Ah, the number's ringing out. I must say, she's...
3: Hello?
0: Oh, it's her father. Hello? David Bliss here? Is that you, Mr... Who am I ringing?
4: What do you mean?
0: I've forgotten the girl's name. Quickly, my phone book.
4: All right, I'll look it up for you.
1: At least say hold on.
0: Hello? Could you hold on a second, darling?
3: I beg your pardon?
0: I said, could you hold on, darling? Could you hold on, Mr... You hold on, could you, sir?
4: Have you found it yet?
0: She's the one below Eleanor J.
2: The one below... Annabel Linden?
0: Yes, of course. Hello? I'm sorry about that. Is that you, Annabelle? David here.
1: Idiot, her father.
0: Is that Annabelle's idiot father? Are you Mr. Linden's father?
3: That would make me her grandfather, and he's been dead these past 15 years.
0: Oh, dear. I am sorry to hear that. Who's speaking, then?
3: Annabelle's father.
0: Oh, so it is you, Mr. Linden. I didn't think you sounded dead enough to be her grandfather.
3: What was the name again?
0: Oh, my name, you mean? Oh, Edison Bell.
5: Oh, crumbs.
0: David Crumbs. Bliss. No, I don't know what you must think of me.
3: It's fairly straightforward.
0: Who can blame you? Mr. Linden, is Annabelle there by any lucky chance?
3: No, she's gone abroad for 2 years.
0: She has?
3: I left here 2 days ago to take up a post out east.
0: Good gracious, that is a coincidence. I came back from there yesterday, so I only just missed her.
3: Then she's had a lucky escape. Good night.
0: Good night, Mr. Linden. Well, how was that? I told you I'd changed, and I have in a way.
2: Convince us.
0: Well, I faced up to the fact that I am what I am.
1: That must have taken great courage.
0: I never look back, and I press on regardless.
2: Yes, well, you can press on after supper. I've had a quick glance through your phone book. It's there, look.
0: Oh, right. Well, I've still got another 22 to go.
2: 14. I found 8 more marrieds.
0: As many as that, eh? You know, I may have faced up to the fact that I am what I am, but my biggest problem still lies ahead.
2: Which is?
0: Finding somebody to face it with me. Hours either on the phone or waiting for it to ring, and out of the original 26 possibles, not one's found it possible to face it with me. You know, it's funny, but in a way, I've solved the problem of picking up the threads of my old life again. Back 3 days, and I'm threadbare.
6: Yeah, it's only cheerful enough about it.
0: I know, and don't think it isn't a strain.
1: Well, no, now look, why not give Eleanor Jay a ring?
0: Well, you said you didn't want me to go out with her because...
1: No, because it might spoil my chances with her father, I know, but I didn't mean it seriously.
0: You didn't?
1: No, well, of course not. Bless your heart, the fact that I'm your brother-in-law would count in my favor if he ever got to know you really well.
0: Oh, that's jolly nice of you.
1: He'd put business my way out of sympathy. Go on, give her a ring. But take it steady. Know thine enemy.
0: The phone.
1: No.
0: Ah, no, my phone book. Ah, yes. I do remember Eleanor now, you know. Shortish brunette.
1: Tallish redhead.
0: Yes, that's her. I'm bound to know her when I see her. Veil 2113.
1: Now, don't let her know you've forgotten her. You won't get the chance to see her.
0: You're forgetting. I've had 2 whole days to work out what I'm going to say.
1: Oh, so you'd already decided to ring her?
0: No, decided on a set routine to cover all of them. You're starting by recognizing her voice.
1: That's safe enough, then.
0: Remembering everything about her.
1: And if pressed for details?
0: Answering in general terms. The prettiest girl I've ever seen, the biggest personality, greatest charm, etc., etc.
1: Well, I should say the etc. till you meet, otherwise you'll have nothing left to say.
0: Well, that's a point. Anything else?
1: Not a thing. You're obviously learning.
0: Well, necessity is the mother of invention. And desperation's an even better mother.
7: Vale, 2113.
0: Oh, hello, mother. Hello. Eleanor. David here. How jolly nice to hear you.
7: Hold on while I bang the phone. There's an awful noise on the line.
0: Oh, right.
7: Ah, that's better. Now then, where were we?
0: I was just saying how lovely it was to hear you again.
7: I'm surprised you could hear me with all that crackling going on.
0: Ah, but it was all right at this end, and I recognized your voice the moment you spoke.
7: You did?
0: Yes, even after all this time. I remember everything about you, too.
7: What do you remember?
0: That you're the prettiest crackling I've ever seen. prettiest girl I've ever crackled.
7: Prettiest girl you've ever seen?
0: Yes. And what's more, you've got the biggest et cetera's I've ever known. biggest personality. Greatest charm.
7: Compliments I can never have enough of. But I'll just have to interrupt because there's something I've simply got to ask you.
0: Well, what's that?
7: Who are you?
0: Who am I?
7: If you don't know, we're lost.
0: Well, it's me, David. David Bliss. I've just got back from out east.
7: Are you sure you remember me?
0: You're the very first person I rung up.
7: How awful. Because I don't remember you at all.
0: Oh, don't let that worry you. About 6 of the others I rang up didn't remember me either. I mean...
1: She's the first girlfriend you rang.
0: She's the first girlfriend I rang.
7: Who is?
0: You is.
7: What a fascinating conversation.
0: Yes, well, couldn't we continue it over dinner one night?
7: Now, you don't expect me to say yes. So I'll surprise you. Yes. When?
0: Tomorrow night?
7: Oh, hold on. I'll have to consult my flatmate. Sheila?
0: That's something else I don't remember. Her living in a flat. And I definitely haven't got the address.
1: Oh, meet outside.
7: Hello? Could we make it Thursday night?
0: Yes. Could we meet outside your flat? Meet at the Rothschild at, say, 7:30?
7: All right, then. Should be fun. Goodbye, David.
0: Goodbye, Eleanor. Tony, if you ever see me pick up the phone again, chop my hand off.
1: Oh, what are you worrying about? You muddled through, heaven knows how, but you did.
0: It's a specialty of mine. You're right, though. All I've got to do when I get to the Rothschild is to look out for a shortish brunette.
1: Tallish redhead.
0: But apart from that, my troubles are over.
1: Except that she'll expect you to talk romantically about the wonderful times you spent together.
0: Hello, my troubles are back. I don't even remember her, let alone what we did together.
1: I know, but you can get round that easily enough.
0: Well, I'd like to know how.
1: By making full use of her inevitable feminine romanticism. Set the ball rolling with a nice negative bit of mush and leave the rest to her. For example, I'll never forget that beautiful night when we went for a long walk in the moonlight.
0: Oh, yes, I get it. And you think she'll remember one for me?
1: Bound to, and in detail. There isn't a woman living who hasn't got every romantic moment and date engraved on her heart.
0: I say, that's a marvellous idea.
1: The vaguer the remark, the better.
0: I know, that's the beauty of it. Now, let's see, there must be thousands of them I could use. I'll never forget that glorious night I drove you down to the coast.
1: Fine, then she'll remember you didn't have a car when you knew her.
0: All right, then, that glorious night we walked down... No. Then she'll remember it's 50 miles from here. Flounce out, tell her father, and bang goes your chance of getting any business from him. I'll ring her up and cancel.
1: No, I don't think that'd be necessary. After all, you've got two whole days to work a few out.
0: Yes, but come to think of it, it might be better not to work them out and leave it to the inspiration of the moment. Remembering what I said earlier on.
1: Meaning what?
0: Desperation's an even better mother.

0: Coming.
1: Yes?
0: Dear, sweet, generous Sheila.
1: Now what?
0: A few dabs of your new French perfume.
1: All right, if you'll tell me where you're going tonight.
0: I told you, David Bliss rang me the other evening and asked me out to dinner. What a gorgeous smell.
1: Yes, but who is he?
0: Afraid I can't tell you that.
1: Why? Is it a secret?
0: No, but it was quite a mystery until he called me Eleanor.
1: Eleanor?
0: Yes, you know, Eleanor Jay, the girl who used to have this flat. And you know what that means.
1: What?
0: That he's never met me in his life.
1: In other words, you're going on a blind date.
0: Yes, but he doesn't know that yet.
1: You're taking a terrible risk, Tina. After all, you know, he might be some awful...
0: Having talked to him on the phone, I've never felt safer. Besides, I couldn't resist it after what he said.
1: What was that?
0: That he recognized my voice the moment I spoke and that he remembers everything about me.
2: Good evening, waiter. My name's Bliss. I booked a table for...
3: Yes, monsieur. Your lady friend, she is sitting now at your table.
2: Yes, but which table?
3: The one where your lady friend, she is sitting, monsieur.
2: Well, that's a great help. Let's see now. Ah, yes. There she is. Hello, Eleanor. Sorry I'm a few minutes late. I couldn't get a taxi. Now then, let me look at you. Yes, you're exactly as I remember you.
1: My name's Ursula, and my husband's standing right behind you.
2: Oh, good gracious, is he? Oh, yes. Good evening, sir. I say, you are a size. I'm dreadfully sorry I've taken your place with your wife. I'm terribly sorry. Your wife's such a dreadful mistake. I didn't realize. Ah, there you are. Hello, Eleanor.
0: I knew it must be you.
2: Ah, so you did recognize me when you saw me.
0: No, when I heard you.
2: Now then, let me look at you. Yes. Yes, you're exactly as I remember you.
0: I am?
2: Yeah, except that you've changed the color of your hair.
0: But it's always been blonde.
2: It has?
0: Always.
2: Well, that's Tony's fault. I mean...
0: Who's Tony?
2: My brother-in-law.
0: And why is it his fault?
2: Well, he said he remembered you as a redhead.
0: And what did you say?
2: Shortish brunette. Blonde.
0: And tallish.
2: No, Tony got that wrong, too.
0: Tony got it right. I am fairly tall.
2: I say, are you really? Well, you certainly don't look it.
0: Probably because I'm sitting down.
2: Probably.
0: When you rang up, you said you remembered me.
2: I know, and that's how I remembered you.
0: How?
2: Sitting down. No, to be honest, I had forgotten you were tall. But I was right about you being the prettiest girl I've ever seen.
0: But wrong about the etceteras?
2: Oh, I haven't got around to them yet. But don't worry, I'll cover them before the night's out. I do. Do remember you, though, and all the wonderful times we had together.
0: Well, that is clever of you.
2: Well, I have got a good memory.
0: Not to mention an inventive mind.
2: Well, you know what necessity is the mother of. Not that I need mother here when I'm out with you. You don't need to invent anything about you.
0: You picture it all so clearly?
2: Yes, and especially that glorious night we walked down to the coast together. That glorious night we went for a long walk in the moonlight.
0: Which night was that?
2: Ah, no, that's for you to remember. I want to see if you remember.
0: You say we went for a long walk?
2: Yes.
0: In the moonlight?
2: Yes.
0: But that's so vague.
2: I know, that's the beauty of it. The beauty of that night I'll never forget.
0: Then you'd better tell me about it, because I'll never remember.
2: Well, I'm sure it'll come back to you if you think for a moment.
0: Yes, I'm sure it would. But you know, the memory I treasure most is the very first day we met.
2: Now, which day was that?
0: Ah, no, that's for you to remember.
2: Well, it was a lovely day.
0: Oh, no, that won't do. I want details. Where, when, the lot.
2: Well, let me see it.
3: Monsieur, you would wish...
2: Ah, there you are at last, waiter.
3: So you're ready to order?
2: No, but you couldn't have turned up at a better moment.
4: What's the matter, then? Did you hear...
5: I take it David's kept his date with Eleanor.
4: Well, of course, they're halfway through dinner by now. Why?
5: I had a drink with a chap called Clifton Royston on the way home, casually mentioned that David was going out with Louis J's daughter tonight and found myself skating on ice. You see, it turns out Eleanor's married.
4: She can't be.
5: Royston ought to know. He works for Louis, one of his top men at that.
4: Oh, dear, that's awful. Do you think he'll tell her father about
5: it? Well, he made a great point of assuring me he wouldn't. Don't you worry, Tony, old chap, he said. You can trust me to be discreet, won't breathe a word to Louis, so the chances are he will.
4: Yes, and even if he doesn't, there's always the chance of someone who knows her father spotting them together.
5: I know, so the quicker we ring him at the Rothschild, the sooner he can get her out of there. I've got the number somewhere.
4: I'm afraid you won't find it easy breaking the news that she's married.
5: No, I'm afraid you won't.
4: Me?
5: You're his sister, and while you're about it, you may as well tell him the whole story.
4: There's more?
5: An 18-month-old baby son.
6: Hello?
3: Monsieur, he will also wish for coffee, madame.
0: He's been called away to the phone, but I expect he'll... Ah, there you are, darling.
2: Yes, here I am. You're no coffee for me, waiter, and that'll be all, thanks.
0: Bad news on the phone?
2: A shock, certainly. But before we go any further, is there anything you'd like to tell me?
0: No, not that I can think of.
2: Well, it's hardly the sort of thing you could forget. You see, it was my sister on the phone, and she had some rather interesting information for me.
0: Is it something you can tell me?
2: I can give you her exact words. Eleanor Jay, she said, is now Mrs. Newcomb, and has an 18-month-old baby.
0: Oh, dear. I see. No wonder you're in a state.
2: You don't deny it, then?
0: I'm not in a position to deny it.
2: Don't you think it might have been fairer to have told me when I rang up?
0: I wasn't in a position to.
2: Have you told your husband you're out with me?
0: I'm not in that happy position.
2: Oh, no, no, no, look, Eleanor. You may find it all very amusing, but I'm afraid I don't. In fact, I take a very poor view of it. Not that I'm a prude. At least I hope I'm not. But I haven't got any time for a wife who not only blatantly deceives her husband, but apparently hasn't the slightest conscience about it. Well, haven't you got anything to say?
0: Only that I agree with you. But I think there's just one little thing to be said in my defense.
2: No? And what's that?
0: I don't happen to be Eleanor Jay.
6: And I couldn't care less what you think. I resent you ringing me up at home at this time of night. I resent your attitude. I'd rather have the receivers in than do business with you. And you can go to the devil.
4: Who on earth was that?
6: Louis J. He not only had the gall to deny David was out with Eleanor, but also accused me of spreading malicious rumors about her. And I don't need three guesses to realize how he came to hear about it either.
4: No, nor do I. From the you can trust me to be discreet, Mr. Whatever his name
6: yes.
4: is. Oh, I'm sorry about it, darling, only... Well, it's gone 11:30, and I'm beginning to get worried about David. I could tell it was an awful shock when I told him, and you know what he's like when he gets really depressed.
6: Yes, well, I'll give him a few more minutes and get the car out and drive along by the river.
2: Hello, everybody. Oh, hope you haven't waited up for me.
6: Well, naturally we have. I know you're putting a brave face on it, old lad, but it must have been a bit of a shock.
2: What?
6: Eleanor Jay being married.
2: Oh, you don't want to worry about that. We had a marvelous evening together. She's marvelous.
6: Don't want to worry about it.
2: Oh, of course. You don't know, do you? It wasn't Eleanor at all. It's a girl called Tina Holliday.
6: And you didn't think to ring us up and let us know?
2: Oh, no, I knew it could wait till...
6: Of all the stupid, moronic, bone-headed, bird-brained...
4: Oh, come now, darling. It wasn't really David's fault.
6: Oh, of course, you would take his side, wouldn't you? You always do. That's why you like having him stay here, so you can gang up on me. And you know, come to think of it, you're right. It isn't his fault. It's yours for inviting him to stay.
2: No. Wait a moment, Tony. I'm terribly sorry about it, but you can't possibly blame Anne.
6: Oh, yes, I can.
4: Yes, I'm sure you can.
6: I know. I blame you for everything, don't I? I'm a tyrant. A little Hitler. You know, it's amazing. I've sacrificed everything to give you and the children a lovely home, not to mention a car to run you around in, and you repay me by implying that I'm a bullying browbeat.
2: No, just a second, Adolf. I'm sure that... Just a second, tyrant. You heard it, Tony.
6: You keep out of it.
4: Now, darling, we mustn't quarrel in front of Dave.
6: All right, then. All right. We'll save it up for later.
4: Do you know something, David? I think it's safe to say that Tony and I are out of our rut. Your master's late this morning, isn't he, Psyche?
2: Morning, Anne. Sorry I didn't come down to breakfast, but after last night, I thought I'd better keep out of the way until Tony had gone.
6: I don't go to the office on Saturdays.
2: Oh, gosh, I didn't see you standing there. I'm terribly sorry about last night.
6: No. I'm the one to say sorry.
4: Yes, well, I think it's about time everybody stopped saying sorry. I said it to Tony. Tony said it to me. Also to Louis J. And he said it to Tony. So there you are. There's nothing else to be sorry about. It's a beautiful day after the storm. Everything's back to normal. And David's even found himself a new girlfriend.
2: I say, that reminds me. I said I'd give her a ring this morning.
6: Remember thine enemy.
2: Well, don't worry, I will. Not that I get into a muddle with her. I felt completely relaxed last night. Well, once I got over the ghastly shock of discovering she wasn't Eleanor Jay after all, I said such diabolical things to her. Still, after that, I talked my head off. And she's obviously a glutton for punishment because she encouraged me to talk. So, you see, I'm not likely to get muddled, even on the phone.
7: Tina Holliday.
2: Oh, hello, glutton. Punishment here. Hello, ghastly. Enemy here. Hello, diabolical. This is Eleanor. No.

That was A Life of Bliss with George Cohn as David Bliss, Brenda Bruce as Anne Fellows, Colin Gordon as Tony Fellows, and Muriel Pavlow as Tina Holliday. Psyche and Percy Edwards are synonymous. Other parts were played by Peter Hawkins and Geraldine Moffat. 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

0: welcome to Chain Reaction. I'm Dave Gorman. My guest this evening is one of the most successful comedians of his generation. He's actually one of the country's most successful comedians regardless of generation, but to be honest, he's such a high achiever, I just find the implied information that he's of a different generation to me comforting in some small way. Not only does he have a string of awards, he also has a passable ability on the banjo and a number one record to his name, although I should point out that those last two facts are entirely unrelated. Ladies and gentlemen, Frank Skinner. Frank, thank you for joining us. It's very nice to see you. And you are going back on the road. You took a long time away from stand-up, and you've kind of got into it in the last couple of years.
1: Yes. The Credit Crunch Cabaret.
0: Yes.
1: Is the show which I host, and it's cheap tickets for people who are suffering from the recession, is the idea.
0: Yeah.
1: It's to get people through the gloom of the economic crisis. It's a sort of, you know, the sort of thing that people did during the war. Comedians would entertain people, and in a way of, you know, sort of keeping the Nazis at bay. So I'm doing that.
0: Not to overstate your contribution.
1: No.
0: But you went back to doing stand-up after... How long were you away from doing live stuff?
1: Well, doing proper stand-up, as I would call it, I was away for 10 years, and then I went back to doing it again, partly to prove that I could, partly because I felt that I'd lost my mojo a little bit, and I needed to go back to the source. I don't mean to start drinking again. No, I did think about that as well. But mainly because the TV work dried up.
0: But that's not actually the reason, is it? Because...
1: No, that's the reason.
0: But you wouldn't be doing it if you weren't really enjoying it, because you don't have to go and do some work to earn a crust.
1: No. But, my life savings were with an American company called AIG. But this isn't a joke. And so now I find I've developed my old hunger all over again. I was expecting a sort of theatrical "aw" from the crowd. But, you know...
0: It doesn't count now he's asked for it.
1: No. And also, you know, millionaire loses money. It's more of a cheer than an "aw," isn't it? I've still got some money, I don't need to fret about me, but I decided at that point I was going to go back on the road anyway, so it wasn't about that, but it's interesting that the two coincided. My bank manager had told me previously that I would be financially secure for the rest of my life, which was a cause of some celebration. But also, if someone tells you you'll be financially secure for the rest of your life, it sounds like a dream, but then when you then start working the next time you work... You kind of feel like one of those blokes you used to read about in the local paper who won the lottery and said, but I'm still going to work at my job lathe operating. And you think, what kind of an idiot are you? But as it turned out, when I started doing stand-up again, I did what I know you were doing recently. Bear with me. Doing little clubs and trying out new material, and I love that. I love that more than the tour. I loved going to a club with 15 minutes of stuff I had never tried. And I'm very Roman Catholic when it comes to doing new material. I won't mix in a bit of old material. Or people are saying to me, if it's going rough, you can always, you know, drop back on your tried and trusted. No. I'm gonna do 15 minutes of completely new material, and if it dies, I'll go down with it. And I loved it. Even if it died, I felt all sorts of romantic and troubled on the way home. I started smoking again, so I'd look like a sort of a James Dean in New York 1958 figure. Well, more Samuel Beckett nowadays. But I'd forgotten how brilliant. In fact, the first gig I did, I actually said to a bloke in the front row, you should come up here, it's brilliant. Having forgotten that it didn't really work like that.
0: It sort of did work like that for you when you started, because didn't you book a room in Edinburgh for yourself before you'd actually done any gigs?
1: Yes. Well, the first, what used to be called alternative comedy I'd seen, I saw in Edinburgh in 1987. And I thought, this is what I want to do. This is great. So I went home. I had 400 quid in the bank. And I phoned up this venue in Edinburgh. This was like in September, immediately after the festival. And I said, I'm going to come and do a stand-up show next year. I want to book a room. And he said, how long are you going to do? I said, well, I don't know, a couple of hours. He said, no, nobody does that long. He said, an hour will be fine. And I said, okay, I'll have an hour for 2 weeks. And I sent the money. I didn't have a joke. I hadn't done a gig. I had nothing. I'd booked myself into a room to do the Edinburgh Festival. And I actually toyed with the idea of not doing any gigs, of just writing a load of stuff and just turning up and doing it there for the first time. And then I thought, no, I'll give it a go, you know, just to get the cobwebs off it. And I started dying quite a lot on a regular basis and was rubbish at it. But because I'd spent 400 quid on it, I was going to determine to stick at it.
0: And how did the first 2 weeks of the festival actually go when you got there?
1: Well, the most people I got was eight. And the second highest was five. I had one day when nobody turned up at all. I didn't do the show that day. I wasn't the only one. There used to be a children's show in before me, and often no one turned up to their show. And the terrible thing is they'd be sitting around saying, oh, I don't know what we can do, really, and it's going so badly. But they were in clown makeup. So I didn't feel so bad about it. But I got two reviews, both of which were that kind of a show's promise type review. And then I did one gig when I was there, which wasn't one of my book gigs. I did 10 minutes at a place called the Fringe Club, which was notoriously horrible.
0: That's a real pit.
1: Yeah, the audience, well, it's literally a pit. Some of the audience sat above you, so they used to tip beer on you and stuff like that. And I went out and I was so frightened, the fear turned into rage. And I went out and I started really laying into the crowd and picking on people. And I stormed it, absolutely stormed it. It was a fabulous sort of road to Damascus experience. And talking about it now, I can feel the sort of excitement playing with my nerve endings. So I knew then I could really properly do it. I'd already had one or two good gigs. The third gig I ever did in Birmingham, I got an encore and sex. obviously one at the gig and one after. But I'd really thought, well, this, you know, clearly is the job I've been searching for my whole life.
0: Just to put that in context, most people when you start doing stand-up, you sort of start off by doing 5 minutes and then 10 and then 20 and it grows very, very slowly. Booking yourself in for an hour at the Edinburgh Festival is like a man walking past a trainer shop and then calling up and booking himself to run the 100 metres at the Olympics.
1: But it wasn't overconfidence, it was ignorance. I was living in West Bromwich at the time, so I didn't see a lot of telly. And I really was quite ignorant of how it all worked. I mean, I'm being completely serious about that. I just didn't know what the system was. And this was another coincidence. When I went down to London to do clubs, and I used to sleep in my car because I didn't know anyone in London, I used to go down and do these gigs, and people were coming on and shouting about Margaret Thatcher and saying, yah, yah, Nicaragua, and stuff. It was very, very right-on comedy. And I would go on and do, you know, knob jokes. And often, you know, they didn't like it. I wasn't aware of what the alternative sort of PC thing was at all. I was ignorant to that. I did the same sort of jokes I did with my mates at the factory or in the pub. But just at that time, people were getting a bit fed up of that type of comedy and actually wanted some jokes. So by some fluke, I arrived at exactly the right time.
0: Well, you've been described as a kind of poster boy for lad culture. Do you feel like you're pigeonholed? Like, you're actually like you're an opera buff and you're an art lover and you are. Yeah. Or have I just blown your cover?
1: No, it's fine.
0: But you're kind of, you know, you're interested in this diverse range of things, but people do sort of peg you down as the knob joke guy.
1: Yeah.
0: Does that annoy you, or is that just...
1: It doesn't annoy me anymore. I mean, there's a Channel 4 programme called The Top 100 Comedians of All Time. And I was watching that round a friend's house. I didn't want to watch it, and she said to me, oh, let's watch it. I just want to watch the beginning. Of course, once I'd watched 7 or 8 placings, I was thinking, well, hold on, either I have to wait to see where I come in this, or I could be putting myself in the terrible position of waiting, getting into the top 10 and thinking I've either done brilliantly, or I'm not in it. And we waited, and she was saying to me, oh, I really could. I said, I am not going until I know where I am in this bloody top. You wanted to watch it. And I was getting quite anxious. She was moving away some of her favourite ornaments. And I was number 26, I think, right, in the end. You know, this was living and dead comedians. I was quite happy with that. But it did say Frank Skinner, a comedian for the loaded generation. And I thought, doesn't that mean out of date and past it, basically? So immediately, the joy of being number 26 was destroyed by having been slurred and written down as some sort of faded old lad.
0: Well, this is one of the things I mean about the kind of the vulnerability, because stand-up appears to be a game for people with thick skins who can, you know, rough it with the best of them and so on. And actually, you're very honest about how little tiny comments sort of hurt. And I think we all know how much they do, but most of us wouldn't be brave enough to actually acknowledge that that's an upsetting thing to hear.
1: I did an Edinburgh show before I did the tour, and I was, you know, doing material there. And an old friend of mine came to see the show, and I saw her after, and she said, "Oh, Matt, you're going to have a lot of fun with this show on tour." And I thought, what the hell did she mean by that? Did she mean, you're going to have a lot of fun trying to work this load of rubbish into a tour? Or you're going to have a lot of fun on tour, but it certainly ain't going to be on stage, mister. And I lay awake thinking of all the possible meanings of having a lot of fun on tour. So, yeah, I suppose there is a certain vulnerability revealed in that.
0: You also talk about not being nervous before you go on, though, which sort of seems at odds with this very vulnerable
1: Well, site. Because part of me thinks I am the king of comedy in exile. And, I do.
0: There's 25 people you need to kill.
1: Yeah. Some of them are already dead. And that isn't, I'm not taking any responsibility for that. Yeah, so there's part of me that thinks I'm really brilliant and funny. And, I mean, just like the funniest bloke on the planet. And part of me that thinks this might be the night when I'm suddenly, you know, the bird of comedy flies off my shoulder and I'm left helpless and alone. So it's the balance between those two positions.
0: Well, you're sort of talking about the conversations you've had with your bank manager before. You obviously live in very different circumstances to those you grew up in.
1: Mm. Whenever I speak about my childhood to David Baddiel, he always asks me if I grew up in the 1920s. For example, I always grew up with an outside toilet. Our toilet was outside the house. And there was no light in it. And if you went out there at night, it was quite scary because there were spiders and it was completely dark, etc. And eventually, they modernised the council houses that we lived in. And a guy came from the council and he said, "We're going to put a toilet inside the house." And my dad said, "A toilet inside the house?" And honestly, I remember him saying, "That's a bit unhygienic." And, you know, he was right, wasn't he? There's something disgusting about having a toilet inside a house. Surely, it should be outside. If all logic says that.
0: It's hard to agree when you've always lived in a world where toilets are indoors, but I see where you're coming from.
1: Yeah, there seems something wrong about, you know, there's some things you really want to do outdoors. You know. So anyway, so yeah, we didn't bathe very much at all. People honestly think I'm making this up for sort of comic effect, but our bath usually had, like, washing and newspapers in it. And honestly, I would have maybe two baths a year. And I'm not kidding. I'd stand by the sink and I'd wash my armpits and wash my face and neck and, you know. I mean, I didn't have a sex life at that age. What difference did it make? I honestly remember in school holidays, I would wear the same clothes basically for 6 weeks. And there was then something which probably most people here haven't experienced. The whole thing of getting your socks on the wrong feet. So they're actually quite uncomfortable because there's a baggy big toe area over your little toes. And your big toe is crammed into what has now become the small toe shell. So we were poor, and it is a cliche, but incredibly happy, very sort of loving family.
0: I think there's a few things that set you slightly apart from the circuit? Because the circuit is, and I'm a part of this, a very kind of middle-class place, generally. And you're from a very proper, authentic working-class background. You're also a Roman Catholic. You're a man of faith. And the comedy world is full of cynical atheists and things. Do you feel apart from it all? Or, and do you feel that your position as an outsider in those aspects actually helps and enhances what you do?
1: Well, I certainly didn't feel like an outsider in the old days when I was doing the comedy clubs. It was like a family, I thought, the comedian thing. There weren't so many comics then. I think there was about 45 of us who were doing the regular
0: circuit. But even then, you're saying when you came down to London, it would be that kind of political comedy, and you were sort of different for being saltier and earthier.
1: I was,
0: but
1: the political comics, they were telling the same jokes, you know, sort of jokes, as I was in the dressing room. It's only when they went on stage they became very politically correct. It's just that there was no difference between me in the dressing room and me on stage. But no, I always got on very well with them. When I went back this time around, it was a bit different because I was this, you know, established bloke off the telly. And then there's a lot of young comics obviously doing the clubs now, on their way up and ambitious, and I don't think they were sure whether to speak to me or not. I mean, one woman said to me, "You're one of the reasons I went into comedy and all that," and I was very moved. And she said, "You know, whenever I die, I think of you dying at the Royal Command Variety Performance, and it makes me feel a lot better." And as you can imagine, I felt very proud about that. The phrase, "whenever I die," you only ever hear in a comedy dressing room or a Buddhist meeting.
0: You talked about experimenting with how much you swear and sort of taking a lot of the swearing out of it.
1: Mm.
0: How does that work out?
1: Well, I should say, first of all, on the subject of being a comedian who talks a lot about sex and is very sort of foul-mouthed and graphic and all that, there's part of me that would love to be the kind of comedian that you are. You're a real ideas man, and I really admire that. You know, it's intelligent comedy, and, you know, it appeals to intelligent people. And I'd like to do that, but whenever
0: Believe
1: I've tried...
0: me, if I'd ever had a threesome, I'd be talking about it. It's lack of source material that keeps me clean.
1: Well, see, with me, I've sat down and thought, I'm going to write a completely clean set, and it's going to be... And I get three lines in, and I've thought of a very funny, filthy joke. I just can't... I mean, it just seems to be me. It's like... Apparently, somebody once asked Oliver Hardy about... He'd had a heart attack or something, and he said, like, I can't lose weight. I'm the fat comic, and that's what I have to be. But it isn't that with me. It's not that I feel pressured to be filthy. It's just that I am filthy.
0: You've been doing it long enough to actually have seen the kind of a shift in the landscape.
1: I've been doing it long enough to see a literal shift in the landscape. We were part of, actually, mainland Europe when I started.
0: But do you look back on things you used to say and think, oh, I wouldn't say that now?
1: You know what? Very... Occasionally, but almost never. Because, like with many people who are kind of in the public eye, you have a sense of them which is actually a caricature of who they really are. It sounds, you hear the topic headings and you think, oh, I know what this is going to be. So if you're talking about having a threesome, for example, then you think, oh, I know what this is going to be. It's going to be one of those comics talking about, you know, where he gets loads of birds and all that kind of stuff. But in fact, when I did have a threesome, I actually found it quite difficult, you know. I didn't like the whispering. And it made me very self-conscious. You know, I was outnumbered. And at one point, and there was a horrible clash of heads. Now, it's part of the FIFA rules, and I'm a big football fan, that if there's a clash of heads, you stop the game immediately. And in fact, and that's the way it usually is with me. What sounds like it's going to be some stud, you know, talking about, oh, I did this and I did that. Often I've gone into these things feeling quite insecure and a bit nervous. But I like the idea of intelligent people being able to talk about everything. I think it's really important. There's a big fuss about swearing in comedy and all that, but swearing is irrelevant, really. It's more important to go to those subjects. And the reason I cut swearing out of my act on the last tour was I found that you could talk about quite tricky subjects. And if you didn't swear, it meant you could kind of get the boat into the harbour without any lights on, you know, unnoticed. Then suddenly they're talking about the subject. But if they hear the swear words, they're already backing off. So anything that can get a difficult subject into, you know, so the audience are actually with it is worth doing.
0: There's also, and I think this is kind of like a counterpoint to what people think of you with the sexual stuff and whatever. There was a routine in the last tour about sort of text messaging and nervousness about a girl, which I think is very vulnerable. I don't think you would have done that 10 years earlier. It seemed like you
1: maybe
0: something
1: not
0: different in you and quite vulnerable on stage.
1: It was quite, I mean, that routine was quite a different piece. And I used to end with that routine because I weren't sure I could follow it. But that one, I talk about when you first are in a relationship and you get a text message and you read it 500 times and then you notice there isn't a kiss on it. And what does that mean? And then you send one back and you don't put a kiss on yours and you say, oh, I'm just on my way out. And you, in fact, you're just going out for a pint of milk, but you leave it open because you want her to think that you're going to go out and meet some girls and going to have a fabulous night. And you, she'll at least be frantic at home, if not openly sobbing. And it's all about that terrible game playing of the early stage of a relationship and how horrifying it is and how insecure one gets about it. But there's quite a lot of swearing and filth in that because I get madder and madder. My whole point is when I have a new relationship, which I haven't done for a long time, but when I'm in that position, I become another person. I go, I think it's a form of mental illness, the early stages of a relationship. Pulling apart every little thing they say, you know, what did she mean by that, you know, and where is she going tonight, and is she seeing someone else, and does she think I'm ugly, and why hasn't she said I love you yet, and all that.
0: Because I saw you, for the first time I saw you live was like 19 years ago, with sort of the leather jacket on, and it was, you just wouldn't have touched that kind of vulnerability in yourself.
1: No, well, I heard a thing on Radio 4 once when it was this bloke and he studied sea anemones. That was his job. And the interviewer quite rightly said to him, how can you tell if they're alive or not? And he said, there's only one method that you have to find signs of growth. And as far as we're concerned, if there's no growth, they're dead. And I think that's probably true of stand-up comedy as well. You have to keep seeing if you can make this work, and what about trying that area, and yeah, you have to change it a bit.
0: Which sort of brings me to the banjo, which is a sentence I thought I'd never say. But you now, you're sort of singing songs. For somebody who was like a bolted down guy with a mic stand-up to, at quite advanced stage of a career, think, do you know what? I'm going to learn an instrument, and I'm going to put that in the mix as well. Seems quite odd to me, in a completely positive way, but you're kind of into self-improvement and...
1: Well, I'm thinking of the sea anemone.
0: Yeah.
1: Yeah, I think, you know, it's something new to try. And also, it came from a stand-up routine. It just struck me when I was watching Dad's Army one day that people during the war, comedians, used to write songs about Hitler and the Nazis, comedy songs... Like, you know, we're going to hang up our washing on the Siegfried line and lots of songs about Hitler. And it was sort of a brilliant way of handling the horrors of war, was to do comedy songs about it. And my argument was, if I now wrote a comedy song about the war against terror, it probably wouldn't sell that many singles. And so I then, at the end, I do a bit where I sort of imagine one, which I'll do a brief bit of. It sort of goes, my mate Ali was a dentist, now he's a Muslim fundamentalist. Bang, bang, Baghdad, he's gone bomb mad. Bang, bang, Baghdad, boy. Drove a car bomb through the cordon. Watch out, Mr. Traffic Warden. Bang, bang, Baghdad, he's... etc., etc. And I think people now think, well, that's bad taste. People are dying, you know, it's outrageous. But people were dying in World War II, but people still sang funny songs about it. It's a fabulously old-fashioned British way of coping with warfare.
0: And well, you were in a band, am I right, when you were younger as well?
1: Yeah, I was in a few bands. You know, I never had very realistic job ambitions. Initially, I wanted to be a cowboy. And then a footballer, and then a pop star. And, of course, that all sounds ridiculous until you realise I became a professional comedian, which is actually no more far-fetched than any of those.
0: And you had a number one single.
1: Three Lions went to number one. I did have a number one. But actually, I had two, you know, three lines. 3 lines, 98.
0: So you are actually a pop star?
1: Yeah, if I was talking to someone from abroad, I probably would say that I was.
0: So is that kind of, compared to doing stand-up, where, like, the biggest gigs you've done, the rest of it, is the thrill of being the number one recording artist in the country at that time, because that's the childhood fantasy, is that richer and better? And is there a way of describing the kind of the thrill of being that person?
1: Well, we all thought it would go to number one. You know when people say, I never thought for one moment. We were all saying, oh, it's a definite number one. There's no doubt about that. It's going to be number one. It's going to be really, really popular. Make no mistake. But we did not think that... Because even all the big football hits, you know, like World in Motion and Back Home and all that, the fans never sang them. They were hits. They bought the record, but they didn't sing them. But this one, they would sing the song throughout the game. I kept saying to David Baddiel, make the most of this, that we will never have anything like this in our lives again. This is a unique, this is our perfect summer. And he'd say stuff like, my sausage is cold. Can I point out that was it was a catering complaint?
0: See, there's always doubt with you, isn't there?
1: Yeah, really? Exactly. But... it's nothing like having a good comedy gig. It just isn't, you know. It was brilliant, feeling a little bit like being part of the England football team for a summer. But it's not like being a comic. I've never come across anything that's like being a comic when it's going well. I mean, nothing. When I'm on stage and it's going well, I honestly think that the rest of life is just not quite the place. And that is the place. It's the most beautiful thing, and it doesn't feel about arrogance or superiority because people are laughing, so it feels like a fabulously shared democratic, you know, it's more like you're conducting an orchestra than being, hey, I'm the head honcho. And when a room is really with you, I mean, it's so, well, you know this as well as I do, it's a beautiful, joyous, fulfilling and a sort of a holy thing.
0: Possibly a good way to finish. So, ladies and gentlemen, Frank Skinner.

0: bring out the Branston. Because the crisp vegetables and the one and only tangy sauce in Branston pickle bring out the best in your food.
1: You know, some marmalades get some of their tang from added flavouring. While Robertson's Golden Shred gets all of its tang from Seville oranges. What would you rather have for breakfast?
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1: But first, 21st century Jason decides 19th century Macclesfield needs a decent pub with decent beer. From June 2003, it's 1834.
2: 1834 by Jim Poyser. Episode 3, Strong Continental Lager.
3: What are you doing down there, sir?
4: Go away.
3: I would do, sir, but I wouldn't be doing me duty. I'm your faithful manservant.
4: Clear off. I'm not doing anything out of the ordinary.
3: You're lying at the bottom of a well covered in ice.
4: So?
3: Oh, come on now, sir. Let's not play silly beggars. You can't stay down there all day long.
4: Oh, it wasn't working anyway.
3: What, sir?
4: I thought you said Hoskin stored all the ice down there.
3: He does, sir. But we use most of it up. It's your father and all his pink lady cocktails.
4: Oh, how does he drink that stuff?
3: By the pint, normally.
4: Oh, well, I suppose I was a fool to think it could work with just a few ice cubes.
3: Fool to think what could work, sir?
4: Cryogenic suspension, Ned.
3: Ah, right. Cryogenic suspension.
4: Do you know what that is?
3: Is it when you lie at the bottom of a well with some ice cubes over your face?
4: Oh, forget it. Let's face it. I'll never get back to my own time. I'm stuck here. Mind you, I suppose that's better than spending 170 years down a well.
3: Yep. Every cloud has a silver lining, doesn't it?
4: Come on, Ned. Let's go. I'm cold.
3: That's hardly surprising now, is it, sir? Actually, we could do with a bit of that ice. I told old Meg down at the Nag's Head I'd take her some.
4: Oh, I'm sick of that pub.
3: How can you say that, sir?
4: It's just so traditional.
3: Well, it is 1834, sir.
4: I mean, don't get me wrong. I like a pint. But does it have to be a pint of old Cocker's horse wash? You can't move for real ale in there.
3: What's wrong with real ale?
4: What's wrong with strong continental lager?
3: I don't know what that is, sir. I'm a stout drinker.
4: Ned, you're 23. You need something clear and fizzy. Not something that looks like it's been dredged out of a ditch. You'll be growing a beard next and taking up rambling.
3: I don't get you, sir.
4: In fact, forget about me getting back to the future. I'm going to modernise this place instead. Bring the year 2003... to the year 1834, and we can start with that pub, seeing as it's where I spend most of my time.
3: What do you mean, modernise it? I don't think old Meg the barmaid will be too chuffed about that.
4: Yeah, well, maybe old Meg isn't as change-resistant as you are.
3: You what?
4: It's a modern term, Ned, from the world of business.
3: Well, go on.
4: Oh, no, it's no good. You won't understand.
3: You're patronising me there, sir.
4: Well, okay, then. You see, it's all about establishing strategic goals and being outcomes-focused. And in order to do that, we need to review where we are, perform a gap analysis and action some organisational change.
3: You've got a couple of dead leaves on your collar there, sir.

0: Badge on your collar there, sir.
1: Dash it! I hate doing my accounts!
2: Is that why you get me to do them?
1: Oh, come on, Henry. You can't begrudge giving your old dad a hand with his tax. In my day, it was all so simple. Keep half of it, give half of it to the king to spend on whores. But now there's an estate tax, turnpike tax, army tax, poll tax. They'll be charging monkey tax next.
2: They already do. That's one of the new ones. Came in this year.
1: We're not liable, are we?
2: Well, let's have a look at the form. have we got any monkeys?
1: Nope.
2: Are we planning on getting any within the next fiscal year?
1: Nope.
2: Right, well, looks like we're in the clear.
1: Oh, that's a relief. So, what's the bottom line?
2: Are you sitting down?
1: Oh, come on, man, spit it out. Do you think I served 20 years in the King's Own Hussars to be perturbed by a bit of tax?
2: 4,000.
1: What? I need air.
3: Hey up, lad. What's going on here?
2: Oh, Tarquin! Thank the Lord you're here. Pass father that tumbler while I loosen his collar.
3: What, this glass of water?
2: No, brother, the pint glass next to it. It's got half a pink lady cocktail left in it. Quick!
3: There's a lot of ice in it. There you go.
2: Quick, quick!
1: Oh, that's better. Good day, Tarquin. Oh, your brother and I have been perusing our accounts, and it seems we have a bit of a cash flow problem.
4: Interesting. What's your business model?
1: Even if I knew what one of those was, I doubt we've got one. Have we got one, Henry?
2: Nope.
1: So what are we going to do?
2: Flog some more land?
1: Oh, we can't sell any more land. My father will be turning in his grave.
2: Or he would be if you hadn't sold it.
1: Tarquin, what do you think?
4: How about opening up the estate to the public?
1: You what?
4: You know, charging a few shillings to let a few folk come in and have a look around.
2: Are you mad? Let the rabble loose in our beautiful estate?
4: Listen there, Henry, what kind of attitude is that? Haven't you heard of the French Revolution?
2: Yeah, well, I was in France. Anything goes over there. Beheadings, the Moulin Rouge, dunking bread in your coffee. It's a free-for-all.
4: That's because they destroyed the shackles of vicious tyranny.
1: What's wrong with vicious tyranny? It was all we had in my day.
2: Precisely. At least you know where you stand with unfettered despotism.
4: You guys have got to get modern. You're not going to last 5 minutes at this rate. Look, you don't have to open the estate all that often. Just on Saturday afternoon, say. 1,000 peasants through the gate at 2 bob a throw. You're laughing. Money for old rope, innit?
1: Perhaps he has a point, Henry. But what would they do?
4: Well, I don't know. Just walk around. Have a look at the fountain. Say hello to the peacocks. Keep off the grass. No admittance. No smoking. This way to the maze. What could possibly go wrong?
2: He's right. What could possibly go wrong?
1: Yes. What could possibly go wrong?
5: Skins, here you are. Me and Ned are going down to Nagshead for a swift half. You coming?
6: No, sir. I'll just stay here. As usual.
5: What do you mean, as usual? You usually come down the pub. In fact, you always come down the pub.
6: I don't feel like it. I don't feel like doing anything much.
5: What's up with you?
6: I'm depressed.
5: You're depressed? At least you're living in the right century.
6: Yeah, and look at me. What does my life amount to? Get up, serve a lot of toffs nosh all day long, go to bed 24/7.
5: And how long have you been doing that for?
6: 74 years.
5: Maybe you do need a break. Have you thought about maybe coming down the pub?
6: That's not a break, is it? Half a stout and a bowl of dripping.
5: Well, Hoskins, you might be surprised, because things are going to change at the Nag's Head.
6: Change? Ooh, I don't like the sound of that.
5: You know what your problem is, Hoskins? You're risk-averse. That's the trouble with the whole lot of you around here.
6: What do you mean, risk-averse?
5: The key to self-actualization, Hoskins, is listening to your own needs.
6: Eh?
5: I went on this course at work once. In order to personally evolve, you need to invite your higher self into the driver's seat.
6: Sounds like a load of old bollocks to me.
5: Well, yeah, that's what I said to the bloke running the course, but you know what he told me? I had to empty my grudge bags.
6: Sounds like a right divvy.
5: Yeah, he was a real ale drinker. But look, all I'm saying is, you've spent your whole life running about after other people. Maybe now...

0: Now's the time to think about yourself for once.
1: It's too late for that, isn't it?
0: It's never too late.
1: I'm 91.
0: Okay, it is a bit late, but even so...
1: But how am I supposed to think about myself? I spent my whole life running around after his lordship. Fetch this. Bring me that. Take this away. Bring it back again. Take it away again. No, go on. Leave it, actually.
0: Why don't you just say no?
1: You haven't quite got your head round this master-servant thing, have you, sir?
0: What's the worst that could happen if you said no?
1: He could have me whipped to death.
0: Well, maybe we ought to start with the little things instead.
1: Like what?
0: Well, rather than having a bowl of dripping, which frankly can't be doing all that much for your self-esteem, why not have a bag of crisps?
1: Crisps? What the heck are they?
0: You know, little crunchy potato snacks.
1: Potato? That's hardly what you want with a pint, is it? Why not go the whole hog and lob a couple of sprouts in your beer?
0: I thought old Cocker already did that.
1: That's late enough. What are you doing with that notebook, sir?
0: Oh, nothing. Just opening up a bar snacks column in my Nag's Head brainstorming pad. Note to self, cheesy whatnots. Yeah, and along this wall, rather than this trough for people to be sick in, I thought maybe you could have a shove heavy board, but made of chrome, right? With sort of blue and green lava lamps on either side of it.
2: I don't think she's buying it, sir.
3: But where will people be sick?
0: They don't need to be sick.
3: Well, have you not tasted our beer?
0: No, and that's another thing. We won't be serving this stuff anymore.
3: What are you talking about? This pub won't be the same without old Cocker's horsewash.
1: She's got a point, you know.
0: I thought you were on my side, Hoskins. You know, the side of progress.
3: Oh, don't mention that word to me. What's the point of progress?
0: What kind of question is that? Would you have us living in the Dark Ages? Ignorance, disease, superstition?
3: What's wrong with superstition?
0: Hoskins, Ned, back me up, will you? Ned, you're just staring into space.
2: Sorry, sir. I had a pint of old Cocker's horsewash before, and now I feel uncommon queasy.
0: Hoskins.
1: Oh, no, I'm terribly superstitious. Won't walk under a ladder or anything.
0: I just don't understand. Are you worried about a paint pot landing on your head or something?
1: There is that, but it's more the possibility of being set upon by terrible monsters.
0: There's no such thing as monsters.
3: Oh, hark at him. You'll be telling us next you don't believe in the giant rabbits of Buxton.
1: Oh,
0: the giant rabbits of Buxton?
3: Yes, as big as dogs they are, and they bark like dogs too.
0: And don't tell me they'll only be placated by a nice juicy bone and a tickle on the tummy.
3: Oh, you have heard of them then?
0: I haven't got time for this. As the eldest son of Lord Belport, I have the power to do what I like in this village.
3: And that's your idea of progress, is it?
0: You won't regret it, Meg, believe me. People will come from miles around to have a pint of strong continental lager in the Nag's Head, or should I say, in Belport.
2: I feel so sick, I can't actually move.
1: Do you think we did the right thing leaving Ned in there, sir?
0: Oh, we didn't have much choice, did we? He was stiff as a board.
1: And white as a sheet.
0: And drunk as a lord.
1: And sick as a dog.
0: Oh, you see, Hoskins, you're not depressed. You're having a great time.
1: On the surface, maybe, sir. But deep down, all is darkness and weariness.
0: Yes, I know the feeling. Have you tried emptying your grudge bags?
1: I wouldn't know where to start, sir.
0: Oh, well, it could be worse. At least we're not the hapless playthings of the giant rabbits of Buxton.
1: That's some consolation, sir.
0: Well, maybe that's what you need to do. Every time you have a nasty thought, just think about someone who's got the same problem, but far worse.
1: Won't that just make me feel more depressed?
0: Nah, because compared to them, you're happy, right? Come on, let's give it a try. You say something bad about yourself.
1: Okay. Hang on a minute.
0: You see, it can't be that bad. You can't think of anything.
1: No, I'm just spoiled for choice. Okay, here's one. I am a hopeless failure, with no one to love me. on this earth, I am completely unfulfilled. I have no money and no property, and I'm about to die.
0: Flippin' heck, is that the time?
1: See, it doesn't work, does it?
0: Well, not if you're going to be so negative. You think you're in a spot, you should hear my story.
1: What, 30 years of me fetching your snacks while you sit on your sweet derriere reading the London Illustrated News?
0: Do you really think my derriere's sweet?
1: It was just a figure of speech.
0: You see, Hoskins, I'm not who you think I am.
1: Ooh, you're not a French spy, are you?
0: Have you ever once seen me dunk bread into me coffee?
1: No, but all this continental lager, that could be French.
0: Look, I'm not a spy, right?
1: So what do you mean you're not who I think you are?
0: Well, this is tricky. Do you believe in time travel?
1: Not at all, sir.
0: And yet you believe you'll get attacked by monsters if you walk under a ladder?
1: Absolutely.
0: So monsters are true, but time travel isn't?
1: Well, you've got to draw the line somewhere.
0: Oh, this is hopeless.
1: That's precisely what I think, sir. About everything.
0: How far are we from Buxton?
4: Ah! Henry, good morning to you.
5: And morning to you, Father. Did you sleep well?
4: I have been up since 4.
5: Not those French lithographs again.
4: No. I have been planning the tour.
5: What tour?
4: The grand tour of the Belport estate. Oh, by God, Tarquin was right. Why not let the common man have a piece of it? For half an hour or so, on strict conditions that he doesn't touch anything.
5: Well, go on then. So, what's your plan?
4: I've drawn up a map.
5: Yeah.
4: People will come in at the main gate. Here.
5: What are those zigzags?
4: Now, that's the queue. Using an intricate system of snaking rope cordons, it should be possible to make them wait for at least an hour and a half.
5: Genius. And what happens when they get in?
4: They're met by their hosts.
5: Who's that then?
4: You, me, Tarquin and Hoskins.
5: What? We have to work? I was hoping just to clear off for the day.
4: No, no, no. I was talking to your brother about it, and he suggested we wore coloured uniforms with big happy-to-help badges on them.
5: How about a badge with go away, you grubby working-class person, written on it?
4: You're not getting into the spirit of this, are you?
5: So where do we escort them? Straight back out again, hopefully.
4: No. Look, there's a trail, see? I've marked it with little arrows. We escort them round here to the piggery, then past the lake, and then on to here. Oh, you'll like this bit. Kiddies Corner. That's corner spelt with a K.
5: And what happens at Kiddies Corner?
4: Well, it's for the kids, isn't it?
5: Ah, yes. What do they do?
4: They get to stroke a donkey.
5: Is that it?
4: More or less, yes. But it beats being shoved up a chimney, doesn't it?
5: Yes, I suppose so. Well, then what?
4: Past the mutton burger stall, past the house.
5: Oh, that's a bit close, isn't it?
4: Hmm. Well, I was going to put up a sign saying, please do not maraud the building.
5: What? And you think Big Benny the Baker will pay any attention to a sign?
4: Why not?
5: Well, he can't read for a start. Plus, he's racked with a deep-rooted class envy.
4: Yes, but he won't want to compromise his lucrative muffin contract with our kitchens, will he?
5: No, I suppose not.
4: But...
5: what about tall Ted the Turner?
4: Visiting his sister in Stockport. It's not as if mental Mickey the milliner will turn up. Then we really would be in trouble.
5: Yes, we would. Praise the Lord that mental Mickey the milliner left town a year ago and hasn't been seen since.
4: Yes, thank goodness there's no chance whatsoever that he'll be there.
5: Yes, thank goodness for that.
6: Hey, you!
7: Mickey, what are you doing back in town?
6: What's it to you? And look at the state of the waste hat, man. Will she be needing a new one?
7: No, you're all right.
6: I said, will she be needing a new one? I've got a range of designs.
8: Is it ready, sir?
0: Just a jiffy, Ned. Just a little twist on this tap, and a tweak on this valve, and hey, presto! A pint of strong continental lager.
2: Hurrah!
0: You see, Ned, you're changing your tune already. You haven't even tasted it yet.
2: Yeah, well, it does look rather fine, I'll admit. Sort of golden and fizzy.
0: I can't wait to start rolling this out at the Nag, sorry, at Bellport.
2: Now, are you going to be serving it in time for tomorrow's tour of the estate?
0: That's the hope, Ned. Catch the punters on their way down here. They leave the village, past the pub. They're bound to want to pop in for a swift half of strong continental lager.
2: I'll see. So, are you going to let me try it?
0: Why not? Why not indeed? Take that one I've just poured.
2: Well, you're not having one.
0: Nah, I've got to give Hoskins a session of Freudian analysis in a minute. Don't want to impair my ability to empathise.
2: You what?
0: Oh, don't trouble your head with it, Ned. Just get that pint down your beak.
2: Okay. Here goes.
0: Steady on, Ned. You've downed it all in one.
2: It goes down so smooth, you could never get a pint of wool cockers down in one. You'd choke to death.
0: On the sprouts.
2: I thought you'd never had any. Oh, but sir, I tell you what, it's made me feel a bit lively.
0: what do you mean, lively?
2: Well, old cockers horse wash, I mean, normally it sends it into a sort of nauseated catatonic stupor, but this, I feel totally wired.
0: Yeah, well, that's just because you've downed it in one. It won't have that effect on everyone.
2: It's a good job, sir. I mean... not that he's back in town or anything, but imagine what a man like mental Mickey the Milliner would do on this stuff, eh?
1: Don't understand why I have to lie down to do this.
0: It's just the way Freudian analysis works, Hoskins.
1: Do I have to do this?
0: Look, do you want your depression sorted or not?
1: I suppose.
0: Okay, first off, tell me about your childhood.
1: No.
0: What do you mean, no?
1: Well, that's my business, isn't it? I'm not going to tell you. Besides, I'm an old man. I can't really remember it.
0: Okay, well, how about your first sexual experience?
1: What do you want to know about that for?
0: Well, it might have something to do with you feeling depressed.
1: You'd be depressed if your first sexual experience had been with Toothless Nell Tyler. But it was 74 years ago. I'm over it now. Ooh, those gums. No, I'm over it.
0: Okay, then, how about your parents?
1: Oh, I'm getting bored of this. What about me blinking parents?
0: Well, your father. Did you envy him?
1: Envy him? He was the village ditch attendant.
0: No, I mean, did you envy him? His closeness to your mother.
1: What are you saying? Did I fancy me mum?
0: You said it.
1: No, you said it.
0: Well, did you?
1: Of course not. She was me mum, for one thing. Plus, she was no looker.
0: I'm not sure this is working, Hoskins.
1: I agree. You're not exactly cheering me up. All this talk about me dead dad and Toothless Nell Tyler. I'm more depressed than when we started. And I'm starting to get a headache lying here like this.
0: Oh, well, I give up. Be depressed. See if I care.
1: There's no need to get all uffy about it.
0: Yes, there is. I don't know why I bother sometimes.
1: Do you want me to talk more about me dad's job?
0: Not to me. You'll have to find yourself another razor-sharp psychotherapist, I'm afraid. I'm off to drink some strong continental lager.
1: But what about me grudge bags?
8: I don't understand it. It's gone 11 and there's not a soul here.
9: Are you sure we got the time right in the advertising?
8: Yeah, absolutely, yeah. Read the town crier's speech out myself. Yeah.
9: Did you remember the oh yay bit? Because they won't read it out if you don't include that, you know.
8: Of course I did. I wasn't born yesterday, was I?
9: Your brother should be here.
8: Yes. Well, maybe he's having difficulties with the uniform. Mine's tight under the arms, you know.
9: Yeah. Your badge is wonky, too.
8: No, not again. Number of times I've straightened that badge today.
9: No sign of Hoskins and Ned either.
8: Yeah. No sign of anyone. As quiet as the grave.
2: This strong continental lager seems to be going down the tube, sir.
0: Yes, it does.
2: In fact, I've never seen it so packed in here. And I've never seen people drink quite so much.
3: All right, boys. Gosh, it's absolutely kicking in here, isn't it?
0: Indeed it is, Meg.
3: I've got to hand it to you, sir. I thought people would never tire of old Cocker's horse wash, but look at them.
0: So you're prepared to admit progress isn't such a bad thing?
3: Oh, no, no, I'd never admit that. But I do think this new lager is good.
2: Is that Mental Mickey the Milliner up there?
0: Hey, that's me Chrome Shop Hackney Board. Watch out for those lava lamps.
10: Who's telling me to hit the bell for this shit?
11: Who's moved the bloody thick chop?
8: Well, still nothing doing. I say, do you want a piece of licorice?
12: Go on, then.
8: Well, some money spinner this turned out to be. Could always go to plan B on the tax, I suppose.
12: What's that?
8: Well, when the tax man turns up, have him whipped and kick him out empty-handed.
12: Mm. Well, that approach could be counterproductive.
8: Mm.
12: This licorice is a bit off.
8: Oh. Actually, I'm not so sure it's licorice. I just found it in my pocket. hang on. Shh. Could you hear something? What is it?
4: Oh no, it's Mental Mickey the Milliner. Oh, that's Tall Ted the Turner with him. I thought you were supposed to be visiting your sister.
13: Okay, everyone. My name is Lord Belfort, and I'll be your guide. Please form an orderly queue in this rope order.
8: Oh, someone's knocked me badge. Took me ages to get it straight.
2: Ah, sir. You're down this well again, I see. What are you up to?
14: I'm hiding from my brother.
2: How's that, sir?
14: He blames me for the riot.
2: But why should he do that, sir? It was merely your idea to open up the estate. And your idea to give everyone a shedload of booze. Far, far too strong for them.
14: Is there a lid to this well?
2: Maybe you should come up and face the music, sir.
14: Just tell me the house isn't too badly damaged.
2: Okay. The house isn't too badly damaged.
14: Is that true?
2: Not really, sir, no.
14: Oh, blimey. All the way from the future and I have to ruin everything.
2: You haven't seen Hoskins, have you?
15: Is that you, sir?
14: Well, me, he's down here. It's so dark I didn't even notice him. Are you all right, Hoskins?
15: Oh, thank goodness. Somebody's found me.
14: What are you doing down here, Hoskins?
15: I was so damn sloshed, I fell right in. But now you're here, you can give me a leg up. Ooh, I can't wait to get back to the party.
14: Yes, it can't be helping your depression being sat at the bottom of a well.
15: No, I'm not depressed at all. Now I've got into strong continental lager. In fact, I'm having a whale of a time. Was chatting up a couple of ladies till I fell down this well.
14: Did they have tea?
15: One of them did, I think.
16: Ah, oh, Ned, any sign?
2: Over here, sir.
16: Ah.
8: Is that you down there, brother?
14: Hello, Henry. I'm terribly sorry about the riots.
8: Oh, don't worry about that. Okay, so the piggery's been demolished and Mental Mickey the Milliner's stolen the donkey from Kiddie's Corner, but our financial troubles are all over. Now we've got the Strong Continental Lager franchise. Come on up.
15: Yes, come on, sir. Oh, hey, let's get back to the party. Oh, yeah, wait. To live, I want to breathe the beautiful air, and I want to drink strong continental lager.
2: Yeah, I'll second that. Hurrah for strong continental lager.
17: Hurrah for strong continental lager.
8: In 1834, Jason was played by Michael Begley, Ned by Joe Caffrey, and Lord Belport by Mark Chatterton.
18: Henry was played by James Nickerson, Hoskins by Kenneth Alan Taylor, Old Meg by Judith Davis, and Mental Mickey the Milliner by Glenn Cunningham. 1834 was written by Jim Poyser and directed in Manchester by Polly Thomas.

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1: Once upon a time there was an engineer.
2: Choo-choo Charlie was his name, we hear.
1: He had an engine and he sure had fun. 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
3: Charlie says, love my good and plenty. Charlie says, really rings the bell. Charlie says, love my good and plenty. Don't know any other candy that I love so well.
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10: It's the 99p challenge! I'm Sue Perkins and welcome to the 99p Challenge. Do you know that since this series began, we've given nearly half of £5 away? And we've got even more money to give away tonight. I've got four panellists. They're going to play some games, sort of like school sports day, but without rows of mums shouting, go on, take him down, stamp on his face. The nandrolene didn't come cheap. I'll award the money as I see fit, and whoever has the most at the end gets to play for the big 99p pot. Yes, no expense has been spent. Let's meet the contestants now. From Channel 4 Spaced, it's Simon Pegg.
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10: Hello. From the Friday Night Armistice, it's Peter Bainham.
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10: With them is disgraced DJ and all-time bad boy of radio, it's Tom Binns.
14: Hello.
10: And just so we know, does anyone here have any special dietary requirements?
14: I can only eat food that's been drawn for me by a courtroom artist.
10: We'll make a note of that.
15: I can only eat roadkills.
16: I can only eat things that begin with F or S. So I can eat things like food. But if I want something else, I can always try stuff.
10: Home, you'd better spread marmalade on your fingernails because you will be biting them for the next 20-something minutes as we play the 99 pence challenge. These days, you can get greeting cards for every occasion. There's no human experience that cannot be summed up by a couple of lines and two pink and yellow teddies having a discreet hug while some butterflies fly around their stuffed, ribbony teddy ears. For this round, I want you to create rhymes for the insides of greeting cards. Peter.
14: I've got quite a touching one here that I saw, which was, your brother was a lovely bloke and in good mental health, so what a shock at the end of the siege when he turned the gun on himself.
15: I got a moving one myself yesterday. I know you will be jolly glad to find I'm not your real dad.
17: You let me smuggle fags in. You gave me extra stew. So I thought I just had to say, you're my favourite prison screw.
18: I've got, your dog is dead. I'm really sorry. You'll find parts of it in the wheel arches of my lorry.
14: I've got a combined one just to save money for those special occasions when two unrelated card events happen, which is, here's my deepest sympathy, though I think it's for the best, that your gran died oh so peacefully the day you passed your driving test. This has got the bottom, congratulations at this difficult time.
10: Here come the pence. At the end of that round, I am awarding Simon Pegg 3 pence, Dave Schneider 3 pence, Tom Binns 4 pence, and Peter Bainham 6 pence of the Queen's Realm. Sunday papers. I think we can all agree on the fact that Sunday papers are far too small. They're not thick enough for my liking. You don't get enough different sections, and the quality is frankly undiluted. Personally, I don't think we've been told nearly enough about the social lives of 21-year-old society girls with names like Binky and Puddle. So, I want suggestions for new running features in Sunday papers.
15: My body's best smell. It's, you know, it could be a one-off or a permanent sort of hoy.
10: What's your best smell?
15: I don't know, quite like what comes out of my pores when I've had onion bhaji.
14: Pause.
15: What people at home don't realise is I am, in fact, a tiger.
18: I thought a weekly column just called Hunting Neil Morrissey. Just basically tracking Neil Morrissey around London, checking his stalls for warmth. So yes, recently he's been there, and eventually catching up with him, just watching him graze, you know.
10: Just watching?
18: Night goggles, that kind of thing. I did follow him to the set of one of those home base ads, but I was so irritated I had to leave.
10: Pete, what column would you write?
14: I thought, How I Met My Brother.
16: For celebrity twins, you could have a womb of my own. Because obviously they had to share a womb before they were born. You'd arrange somehow for them to have one each.
10: You just rent a womb
16: for adults. A week, yeah.
10: That would house an adult.
16: Yeah, and then get them to write about their experiences in their own womb.
15: Have My Favourite Lawson, where celebrities write about which Lawson they like best as a columnist.
18: What about Me and My Little Mistake, which is just interviews with celebrity couples about unwanted children that they've had. Discussing it, talking about them, how they feel about them now.
16: People I know for the purpose of this article have them photographed together, so it looks like they know each other. Then they write about each other, what it was like at the photo shoot. First impressions, that kind of thing.
10: Yeah. Someone they just met.
16: Yeah, for the purpose of the article.
14: But my kind of stranger's funeral, right? Basically, just once a week, a celebrity will go to the funeral of somebody they've never even heard of and write a really nasty review of it. So, quite frankly, the bereavement faces were not very convincing. Too long.
18: Sandwiches were dry.
14: Sandwiches were dry.
18: It was an open coffin, though, so that's a bonus.
10: So at the end of that, I'm giving Tom Binns 4 pence, I'm giving Pete Bainham 2 pence, I'm giving Simon Pegg 7 pence, and I'm giving David Schneider 4 pence.

0: down the plane.
1: Ah, musicals. Nature's way of bringing happiness to middle-aged women and all gay men. This round is about the lyricists, those hardy souls who take half the money and do anything up into a sixth of the work. I'll play excerpts from musicals. Listen to those lyrics, because I'll be asking you about them. Here's a number from South Pacific. Listen carefully. That's carefully, Peter. Please don't play with your chair.

0: way.
1: Now what I want to know is, how on earth did that man come to be residing in her hair?
2: Is it like a docu-soap for the BBC, a sort of special millennium thing where they gather a whole load of people for a year and put them in a woman's hair and then see how they sort of survive, you know, eating off dried skin and building houses out of dried skin?
3: I think it was like a hitman in LA, and he decided to turn and give evidence to the police, so they had to relocate him in an unusual place and put him in a woman's hair. But she works for the mob, and so he's going to wash him right out of the hair so he can get killed by Mr. Big.
4: Could be like a hare, as in a rabbit, because this time of year they are... No. Could be possible for a man to get on the back of the hare.
5: Mm.
4: And obviously she'd have to wash him out because she wants to serve dinner.
2: No, but it's not. It's going to wash the man right off of my hair.
1: It's out
2: it's
1: of.
2: Going right out of
1: the
2: my.
1: The man
2: hair.
1: Would be in the hair.
5: That kind of a whole different image.
2: I mean, it's now.
6: It could be the famously long-haired singer Crystal Gayle who sang "Don't They Make My Brown Eyes Blue." I mean, that's just a very jokeless, sort of serious response.
1: Just having, did having a man in her hair turn her brown eyes blue?
6: Yes, it did.
4: He was hanging off her fringe with big filters, which reflected the light back, so they were brown, but the light reflected and it looked blue.
1: Do you think that washing is the best way to get a man out of your hair? Can you think of any other man removal techniques?
4: You could ask him to leave politely.
2: You could ask the woman next to you to get a Sky Sport put into her hair, and then the bloke would just hop over.
1: All right, now you're going to listen to the lyrics of this song. This is a song from Lionel Bart's Oliver! Oh,

0: artful dodger there from Oliver, exclamation mark. Now, he says he would do anything for one kiss, but what I'm wondering is there a point where he'd actually draw the line? What wouldn't he do for that?
1: Well, he wouldn't go to the Millennium Dome, that's for sure.
2: Yeah, right.
1: Yeah.
2: Right on, Dave. It's rubbish.
3: I don't think he'd give up his position as a successful new garage DJ.
4: I don't think he'd go fell walking with Peter Stringfellow, personally.
0: No, I don't think he would.
4: And he wouldn't change his name by Deepole to John Inman II.
0: Well, that would be the only situation where there would be a John Inman II.
4: No, there isn't.
3: I don't think he'd spend his Sunday sifting through Neil Morris's stools.
1: Do you know anyone who would?
2: Me.
0: Okay, the next one is One Night in Bangkok from Chess. No exclamation mark there.

0: the creme de la creme of the chess world in a show with everything but Yul Brynner. Goes that fascinating lyric. Now, taking that on board, what is exactly in that show?
1: Everything. It's true, because I went to
0: everything?
1: See it.
0: Except Yul Brynner.
1: I went to see it, and there was, like, everything on stage, and there was only Yul Brynner in the audience, which was a real... It was on the audience. Financially, that was naive.
2: But if you're relying on Yul Brynner just going to see it every night.
1: I mean, who knows? Maybe I was lucky, and Yul Brynner was there that night, though I was, of course, on stage as well. So I would have known, wouldn't I?
3: If it's got everything but Yul Brynner in, that means that it's got all Yul Brynner's clothes and belongings, right? And obviously hair, right? So there you've got this bald man wandering around going,
4: give me my stuff back.
5: No, because if it's everything but Yul Brynner, you basically just have a naked Yul Brynner floating in outer space going, where is everyone?
0: It is everything in the world, and Yul Brynner is outside that. He has to be his own pod.
5: Yeah.
0: Somewhere in hyperspace.
1: But would it be Yul Brynner's body? Where does that... I mean, what is Yul Brynner? I mean, you know.
3: It's just his essence. Yeah. If it's just Yul Brynner's essence, does that mean that someone can be working Yul Brynner's body like a puppet? Shall we dance? I was doing my hand for anyone.
0: Yeah.
3: Like a naked orville.
0: OK, we have a quick bonus round now. Most stupid idea for a musical, and you cannot say do one about a game of chess, because they've done one of those already.
1: Well, yeah, you could take a successful musical like Saturday Night Fever, but up the ante, so, like, Tuesday night, typhoid outbreak. You know, Wednesday night, cholera epidemic.
5: Knight Rider.
3: Yeah.
2: Brilliant. Knight Rider the musical.
5: Yeah. Turbo boost!
2: What is this car? Why is it speaking to me? It's as if it's got a spirit.
5: It'd be a dark stage at the beginning, the curtains open, and there'll just be complete blackness then.
1: Whoa, whoa!
3: And then it reverses over three boy dancers and kills them. Yeah. Instead of chess, you can have Noughts and Crosses the musical, where Jane Naught meet Steve Cross at some World International Noughts and Crosses convention. Right, they're vying for the number one spot against each other. They fall in love. Jane leaves Steve, which makes him Cross.
1: We're still with you.
3: She's Marone, so she's got Nought, and... because she's
2: three
3: only
2: in a row, that's all I need. Three in a row.
1: That's the opening number there. That's the whole music. Yeah.
2: Emmy and my girl. Really tired cockneys, you can't get out of bed. So you're doing the Lambeth skulk.
0: The Lambeth kip.
2: Yeah. Anytime you're Lambeth way. Oh, I don't know. I'm not making it up.
0: Simon Pegg, I'm giving you 1 pence for that. Pete Bainham, 2 pence. Tom Binns is getting 9 pence. And Dave Schneider is getting 16 pence for that round. Well done. So, David, are you enjoying yourself?
6: Yes.
0: Or you shouldn't be, because you're not doing very well. Now, doctors say we should all exercise more. For instance, don't drive your car for short journeys. Simply carry it. Do we have any more?
1: You could build your own health club with your bare hands.
5: If you work in a very high building, don't take the lift. Just get a sledgehammer and smash the lower floors away. And then, when it's on your level, simply go to work.
3: Instead of getting the bus to work, book a cab, but just run behind it all the way. And you'll be fit and wealthy.
0: The law being that the cab driver who you'd book might want the money anyway.
3: Yeah, but you'll be so fit that you'll be able to outrun his Nissan.
0: It's a black cab, then. Black cab,
3: no, it's,
0: Nissan.
3: No, it's a minicab. You can tell those, because there's one seat always a different colour from the other three. And you can just run off in any direction in London, and the guy will know has no idea where that is.
0: So any more suggestions for ways to get exercise without joining a gym?
2: You could trap Alan Shearer with some sort of, I don't know, I mean, I have to work out the fine details of how you do that. But you could trap Alan Shearer and, in a room, and then cut his face off. Some, again, special
1: so
2: Alan
1: you're saying
2: Shearer.
1: That the problem is working out how to trap Alan Shearer?
2: Yeah, the rest of it's easy. You know, actually, what you're doing.
1: You're not worried about the cutting the face off bit. It's
2: no,
1: the
2: it's very very simple. Okay. You remove his face with, you know, as every corner shop has the Alan Shearer removing knife, and then you fix it on your own, and then turn up to England training sessions and actually get free training. Mm-hmm. I mean, there is the minor problem that Alan Shearer is then left in your flat with no face, having an agony.
5: That would actually be doing a favour to a lot of other people as well, though, because a lot of people get lots of exercise running from a faceless, screaming, bloody Alan Shearer, shouting, "Why I'm Alan Shearer."
2: Why I? Yes. Screaming in agony.
5: Why I?
1: He wouldn't have a mouth, though.
3: Alan Shearer doesn't use his mouth when he speaks. He just goes, "Hello, I'm Alan Shearer." And, yeah, it's a really good gear, man. I'm not losing my mouth.
0: If, for instance, you cut off Alan Shearer's face and stuck it on yours, what would happen to your face?
2: Yes, I mean, I would actually cut off my nose to spite Alan Shearer's face.
0: I feel that would be an own goal, though.
2: I mean, there's complicated things you'd have. I mean, because obviously I think we should talk about this for the whole show. You would have to ring Alan Shearer's wife and say, if a bloke comes crashing in the door with no face claiming to be me,
5: don't
2: believe him. You know.
0: All right, I'll accept that answer. For those of you wishing to do that, bear in mind, we haven't really thought out the detail of how you trap Alan Shearer. For my money, that is the only flaw in that entire long-winded argument. And personally, I think if God had meant us to exercise, he would have made stale man sweat a pleasant smell. Okay, at the end of that round, let's see who deserves some pence for that. And Tom, you've got 5 pence. Pete Bainham, you have 7 pence. Simon Pegg, you have 11 pence. Dave Schneider has 5 pence. The next game is called the 5th Airborne Observational Comedy Fusiliers. I am the drill sergeant of an elite British Army Corps. This corps is made up entirely of observational stand-ups, trained to neutralise enemy forces with their wry and hilarious slant on the world. So first, our contestants have to state your attention! Peter Bainham!
6: What is it, sir? When those waitresses that do a normally straight face when you're ordering the main course, sir, do a sort of naughty face when they're offering you the dessert menu, sir. What's all that about?
0: Call yourself an observational comedian. Bins.
6: Sir, have you ever noticed, sir, when you go into a car park, sir, you think there's a space, sir, only turns out to be a mini, sir. You've all done it, sir.
0: Excellent use of you've all done it. Right, Schneider.
7: Sir, lucky ever, sir. How come the people who are selling it have loads of the stuff, but they still can't get a proper job, sir? Doesn't seem very lucky for them, sir. What's all that about?
6: Sir?
0: Yes, Peg?
6: How about toasters, sir?
0: Why?
6: They're quite funny, aren't they? Sir?
0: Go for a run and full kit. Report back to me afterwards with some hilarious observational comedy on-set kit.
7: I went to a nightclub, sir. There were lots of people, sir. Tattoos, bulging biceps, and that was just for women, sir.
0: Bins.
6: Sir. Old people, sir. They're like a different generation, sir.
0: Peg.
6: You know what it's
0: I'm getting laryngitis. Hurry up.
6: When you have an idea about a round and it seems good earlier on in the day, sir.
0: The next round's about telesales. Telesales is when people who seem to have had their surnames surgically removed ring you up at home to offer you choice, retail, affordable products. Or for short, stuff. So, let's say up at home, I've had a really stressful day. All I want to do now is flop in front of my television and watch EastEnders. But you are going to ring me up and do some telesales at me, OK? Hello?
8: Hello, is that Sue Perkins?
0: Yes, it is.
8: Hello, I'm Paul Weller.
0: Hello, and, Paul Weller.
8: Hi. I was just wondering if you'd like to buy a kitchen. I've got my company's called All Mod Cons.
0: To be honest, Paul, I've already been rung up this week about a kitchen.
8: That wouldn't be by Bruce Foxton.
0: It was Bruce Foxton.
8: Yeah. He's got a rival company called Somewhere to Put the Jam. But please don't buy from Bruce, because his kitchens are rubbish.
0: But you haven't released a decent single for 2 years.
8: Hey,
0: so,
8: come on, the changing man.
0: Well, we're going to have to disagree there, but thanks anyway. I'm fine for kitchens. Cheers, Paul. Bye.
8: Bye.
0: Hello?
9: Hello, Miss Perkins?
0: Yes?
9: It's Bruce Foxton here at Foxton Kitchen.
0: Yes, I told you not to call. We spoke already, and I've now spoken to Paul Weller, and I'm not going to get into a bidding war with former members of the Jam about whether I'd like a kitchen unit.
9: Now, first of all, there are only 3 of us, so it's not as if you're going to be plagued.
0: No, sure.
9: You mustn't listen to him. If he starts talking about sending in the style counsellors, just completely ignore him, all right? I think I'll just hang up.
0: Yes, thank you, Bruce. I was picking up, so I thought I'd say hello, as is customary, but what has happened to phone etiquette in this round?
10: Hello?
0: Hello, all of you. Is this a conference call?
10: Is this a party line? I want to make friends on the phone. Is that you?
11: Yeah, you're transforming a kitchen.
10: Yeah, you're a man I'd like to know better.
0: Leave me alone! Hello?
12: Hello, Sue Perkins.
0: That's me.
12: It's Dave Stewart here from Penny Chews Direct. We sell Penny Chews over the phone.
0: Right.
12: At the moment, we've got a special offer. If you buy 10 blackjacks, you'll receive a complimentary fruit salad.
0: Do you do those flying saucers that taste like rice paper but explode in the middle?
12: Fizzy communion, that's right.
0: Yeah.
12: Yeah. Would you like those consecrated or unconsecrated?
0: I think unconsecrated, actually.
12: All right. We'll be round tomorrow with them. Bye, I've got to go.
0: Ta-da. Hello?
13: Hello, Sir Sue Perkins?
0: Yes, it is, yeah.
13: It's the Samaritans. We're cold calling.
0: So you're calling from the Samaritans?
13: We're just offering one of our giving you some meaning to your life special deals. We're on commission-only basis.
0: So the greater my mental illness, the more money you make?
13: Yes, I lose £10 for everyone that tops himself, basically. So.
0: I'm not feeling particularly suicidal, I have to say, although highs and lows, ups and downs.
13: Yeah.
0: Can you do anything about that?
13: No.
0: You sound a bit depressed.
13: What colour underwear are you wearing?
0: You know I only wear plastic pants.
13: That'll do.
0: That's it, I'm now unplugging my phone. And you, I'm not giving you a penny. I'm writing a letter about you to Watchdog. The rest of you, four pence. This round's about films, and despite competition from television, videos, DVDs and computer games, going to the pictures is still the best way of avoiding conversation with your family and friends. Now I want you to pitch me ideas for new films. We've got some lottery investment here, so let's start off with British films.
14: Obscene Bean.
0: Which would involve Mr. Bean?
14: Mr. Bean not speaking, obviously, doing hilarious mimes, obviously, but this is the twist, right,
0: yeah.
14: Sue? They're obscene.
5: The Englishman who went up a hill and came down Julia Roberts. Which is basically Notting Hill, really. So, let's not dwell on that.
2: Something about a film about wife swapping amongst 70s Tiz Wars presenters called Bob Carroll G's Ted and Alice.
14: Edward Starbucks hands. instead of fingers, he's got a branch of Starbucks. On the end of every finger.
2: How about Edward Hand Scissors? It's not a pair of scissors made out of the severed hands of somebody that clearly deserved it.
5: Five Weddings. It's like Four Weddings and a Funeral, but it's more upbeat.
2: I don't know the plot of this, but it's called Dumb and Sensibility.
14: Muppets Saving Private Ryan. Kermit, Gonzo and the team go off and find...
0: the Normandy beaches.
14: Yeah, they find him. Turns out to be Rizzo the Rat. Right? And a Michael Caine plays a man that gets shot.
1: Schindler's Park. Two Spielberg films in one. That Liam Neeson manages to hatch some Nazis that he's found preserved in amber. He's got a theme park. Some kids come, there's a ride. The Nazis get out of control. Basically, it's all very heartwarming and about chaos theory. Very good.
5: Well, on the same sort of war theme, Look Who's Talking, Apocalypse Now. Which is the story of one baby's journey into the hearts of darkness, with Bruce Willis and Kirstie Alley doing the voices. Very, very funny.
2: How about Look Who's Hawking Now? Which is Professor Stephen Hawking starts... ironically gurgling with the voice of a baby.
0: It's a man who speaks to a Texas instrument.
2: Swapping amongst Muppets called A Muppet Christmas Carol, Ted and Alice.
5: Or after The Sixth Sense, which is a film about a boy who can see dead people, The Fifth Sense, which is just about a boy who can see.
14: Dead men decomposing. Just some dead men. Definitely speed the film up.
1: You could get one of the most popular sci-fi franchises and combine it with a porn classic and have Star Trek Deep Throat 9.
2: I think we say Star Wars, then.
1: Star Wars.
0: Which is a good idea itself. OK, that's the end of that round. We have Dave Schneider on 2 points. We have Pete Bainham on 3 points. Tom Binns on 14 points. And Simon Pegg on 17 points. it now. The contestants have done all they can. Some of them have thrown 30, even 35% of themselves into it. And let's find out the final scores. In fourth place with 31 pence, it's Pete Bainham. In third place with 32 pence, it's Dave Schneider. In second place with 36 pence, it's Tom Binns. The winner today, and the man who rifles through Neil Morrissey's stools, it's Simon Pegg. Yeah. Okay, now, Simon, do you want to risk that money you've got and go all out now for 99 pence?
15: Yes.
0: Good. Let's play half and half.
16: Half and half, that's the song. Get half of them right and half of them wrong.
0: That jingle is not available to buy in any good record shop. And here's how it works. I'll ask you 8 questions in 30 seconds. You have to get half of them right and half of them wrong. If you do that, you win 99 pence. Are you ready?
15: Yes.
0: What is cheese?
15: Imaginary.
0: Do clouds exist?
15: No.
0: Weebles wobble. What don't they do?
15: Farm sheep.
0: Where are you hiding the British airmen?
15: Here.
0: What was the name of my first pet?
15: Mel.
0: How big is a jelly?
15: It's twice as big as it is from the middle to the top.
0: The only one you got right was Mel. Contestant Simon, you have failed to win 99 pence. Oh, that's nearly all we've got time for. Just a quick look at how the FTSE index is doing. It rallied in the morning, it did speedway in the afternoon, and it went banger racing in the evening. Good night. 99p Challenge was presented by me, Sue Perkins, was written by Kevin Cecil and Andy Riley, and produced by Sarah Smith and David Tyler. This was a positive production for the BBC.

0: 31 and a half, 32, 33, 35, 40, and 10 is 50, and 50 is a pound. At first, when you are given change in new money, it may sound rather odd. So if you're puzzled by 31 and a half, 32, 33, 35, 40, and 10 is 50, and 50 is a pound, think decimal. Now there are 100 new pence in a pound. Think decimal. That way you'll find shopping simple.
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3: 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Charlie says, love my good and plenty. 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
3: Hello, I'm Gary Bellamy. I'd just like to say welcome to Down the Line, the first all-singing, all-dancing, all-phone-in show on the greatest radio station in the world, Radio 4, coming to you live from Broadcasting House in London. 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Religion, the big one. Traditional Anglican Church of England type religion is dying out in England, but people still have the need for some kind of spiritual dimension to their lives. Alternative religions and weird cults are popping up everywhere. Mysticism, crystals, the Kabbalah, Odinism, paganism, witchcraft, I don't know, Woganism. You know, they might, for all I know, there might be people out there who worship Terry Wogan. 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Do you believe in ghosts? 0800 068 7060. That's the number, or email downtheline@bbc.co.uk. 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But no, this is apparently a new primary colour. It is as yet unnamed. It's just called K491, apparently. But I'm sure you lot can come up with a much better name than that. So why don't you ring in and give us your suggestions? Our telephone number is 0800 068 7060 or email downtheline@bbc.co.uk. Hello.
4: Hello, yes.
3: Hello, Louis.
4: Yes.
3: Hello.
4: I'd like to talk about religion a bit.
3: Okay, yes.
4: I'm not really a believer. But I don't want to offend any of the listeners, but
3: no.
4: If I could use an analogy to kind of make my point.
3: Okay, do so.
4: I mean, say you were having a fancy dress party.
3: Right.
4: And you invited God.
3: Yes.
4: And he's, you know, turned up or not, as the case may be, and you can't really tell who he's come as.
3: Right.
4: So he could be there as a Buddhist or a Shiite Muslim or a Christian or whatever, but you can't really tell.
3: Yeah.
4: So everyone at the party is arguing
3: right
4: about who he's come as.
3: That's good, yeah.
4: And it seems to me that that's the state of the world.
3: Yeah.
4: And that everyone sort of starts arguing about, you know, actually he's my mate.
3: They all want to be his friend.
4: Well, he's with me, you know.
3: The fact is he came to your party in the first place proves he's your friend.
4: Yes, but having said that, we don't actually know he's turned up.
3: Oh, thank you. Plenty to think about there. And we've got Emily Fraser on the phone now.
5: Hello.
3: Hello, you're through to Gary Bellamy on Down the Line.
5: I'm phoning up about the trouble with getting people into churches at the moment. I'm in a church, I'm an active Christian.
3: Right.
5: And we do have terrible trouble getting people in.
3: Yeah.
5: And you can't say we haven't tried. We have tried everything.
3: What kind of things have you tried to get people into your church?
5: We have put on coffee and we've provided orange squash, lemon squash if they prefer it. We've even tried juices, real juices, and still they don't come. I think it's such a shame that people have got this great hole in their lives and they're really missing out.
3: Do you know what puts me off going to church?
5: What?
3: It's exactly the things you just talked about. Squash, tea, coffee, Jesus.
5: Well, when's the last time you went into a church and saw
3: what it had to offer? The last time I went to a church was a funeral.
5: Well, I think everybody could do with a little bit of church in their lives, you know. It's one thing to go to a funeral and be upset for the friend you're missing, but if you go on a normal Sunday...

0: you know. It's one thing to go to a funeral and be upset for the friend you're missing, but if you go on a normal Sunday with nothing in particular in your head and you just see what God has to offer you...
1: What has God got to offer me?
0: Oh, he's got to... He's your best friend.
1: Is he?
0: He is. He's the light in the dark.
1: Okay, if you wouldn't mind staying on the line, because I've got Brian from Edgware on the other line now, who's got another opinion, a contrary to yours, and I think it'd be nice if you both had a little chat. Hello, Brian. Hello there. What's your point about religion?
2: Well, I'll tell you what my point. It's all fairy tales, isn't it? No, what people don't go because we've seen through it. People don't believe it no more.
1: Mm.
2: People out there really believe that some old bloke invented the world made it in 7 days. That's, you know, it's a fairy tale, isn't it? And then you've got all the others, the Muslims, you know, they've got their version of their fairy tale. It's all rubbish.
1: What do you think about that?
0: Well, I'm sorry to hear that he's so...
2: Sorry, darling, I can't hear you.
0: ...disillusioned.
2: I can't hear you.
0: I'm sorry to hear that he's so disillusioned, and...
2: Very distant.
0: I do understand that every religion has its myths and its stories.
2: Yeah.
0: Its things which explain
2: the world. That's what I'm saying, they're all myths, they're all stories.
1: Yeah, hang on, Brian, hang on.
2: They go out and kill each other for their fairy stories. One lot, one group, Christians, they go and kill the Muslims, right? Over their fairy story. My fairy stories, my fairy tales, better than yours.
0: Could I just say
2: they made the earth.
0: Could I just say something?
1: Brian,
2: carried on the back of a turtle. Hey, do some of them say that?
1: I don't know, that's not true.
2: Some,
1: no one said that. No one said the world.
2: They say that the earth's carried by a big turtle.
0: Could I say something?
1: Yes.
0: I'd like to ask the gentleman, does he believe in murder?
2: I can't hear you, love.
1: Do you believe in murder?
0: Do you believe in adultery?
1: Do you believe in adultery?
0: And lying?
2: Yeah.
1: And lying.
0: And cheating.
1: And cheating.
2: Well, they happen. Yeah, they happen, didn't they?
0: Yes, but these are Christian values. What I'm saying is, a lot of people, without even realising it,
2: are
0: following
2: the laws of God.
0: Murder, adultery,
2: lying, they haven't done.
1: One at a time. One at a time. Go, you go.
2: Who's you?
1: The other one.
2: Yeah, who, me?
1: No, not you, her.
2: I can't hear her.
0: I'm just saying, he can't hear me. What's the point of this?
2: Is the point? That's a good question. What is the point of this?
1: The point is, we're discussing religion. You're saying they're fairy stories.
2: Yeah.
1: And the lady here is saying they're not fairy stories.
2: She ain't said nothing to me.
0: I'm saying, look how jolly useful they are.
1: One at a time. Come on. It's no fun for anyone at home listening if you're all talking over each other.
2: No one's ever seen it.
1: What? Shut up. Well, that was all getting a little bit too heated there. This is Gary Bellamy on 0800 068 7060. Okay, we've got Beryl Green from Swansea. Hello, Beryl.
3: Hello.
1: How are you?
3: I'm very well.
1: And what are you ringing about?
3: Well, I had an idea for a new colour.
1: A new colour. That's right, yes.
3: And I think that's a marvellous idea because there's the spectrum of colour is quite, what can I say? I think it's become very dull.
1: Right.
3: You go to a paint shop now.
1: Yep.
3: I think they're not using their imagination.
1: No.
3: And there's a lot of colours out there, there's a lot of colours out there in the world that I don't see represented down at Dulux and things like that.
1: That's right.
3: I have had an idea for a new colour. It's in between grey and purple.
1: Yeah, and what's it called?
3: It's in between,
1: grey and purple.
3: Grey
1: and
3: purple.
1: Hmm.
3: God, I can't...
1: Have you got a name for it?
3: But,
1: you made up a name? Just make up a name?
3: I did make... I had one. Sorry, just a moment.
1: Right.
3: Flam.
1: What? Flam?
3: Flam. Was it flam? Hold on. Between grey and purple, and I was thinking it would... Well, you know, like the inside of the fleshy bit of the grape.
1: Perfect. Thanks very much for your call. That was wonderful.
3: Yes,
1: it'll be flam. Thank you very much. Goodbye. But Gary Bellamy, 0800 068 7060. I've got Sheila from Wentworth. Hello, Sheila.
4: Hello. I was calling in about your previous caller. I thought it was very interesting where he was talking to the Christian lady.
1: That's right.
4: And he was unable to hear her.
1: Yes, that's right. There was a
4: and
1: problem
4: I thought
1: that
4: was actually quite a vivid metaphor.
1: What for?
4: Well... Christ the Lord is talking to all of us, all the time. But many of us, for one reason or another, whether we don't want to hear him or whether we can't hear him, we can't hear the words of the Lord. Even though he is speaking quite clearly, I could hear the woman loud and clear, and it was most interesting that the gentleman caller couldn't hear. And really, we have to listen.
1: So are you saying that Jesus is very quiet if we have to listen for him?
4: No, he's absolutely deafening.

0: They're roaring like a lion in my ears.
1: Okay, I've got Les Wiseman on the phone. Hello, Les.
2: How are you doing? All right.
1: Fine. Where are you from?
2: Leytonstone.
1: What are you ringing about?
2: I was ringing about the Arabs.
1: The Arabs?
2: Yeah, I think like one of the reasons they struggle to integrate with the white community and people in England and that is they don't have any sort of musical background or culture.
1: Oh, they've got that. They've
2: like the West Indians, they've got reggae. The Indians have got Bhangra. The Chinese have got that xylophone stuff, and I ain't got no...
1: That's not necessarily true, Les. My girlfriend, Michaela, she goes out quite a lot. She enjoys going to clubs, and Arabic music is all the groove. It's the big groove going on. To say that Arabs don't have music is frankly, ridiculous.
2: Is it?
1: Well, of course. They've all got music. Just because it's not number one in the charts.
2: Have you ever heard it?
1: What?
2: Have you ever heard it?
1: No, I've never heard it, but Michaela, my girlfriend Michaela, has.
2: And how's it going?
1: But, you know, Arabs have given a great deal to the Western world and to culture in general. You can't just dismiss them.
2: No, you misunderstand me. You misunderstand me. I have every respect for the Arab culture, for the race. I love the clothes, the curved sword. I was against our huge, thick soles. But they'd object to our society being decadent. And you know what? I think they're absolutely spot on. I think they are so right. We are living in a foul society. Pornography, all day drinking. Mm. We are going downhill fast. You know, if the Spice Girls or Girls Aloud or any of these other bloody girl bands, if they'd been forced to wear burqas in their videos, everyone would have judged them on their singing and not the way they look, and we wouldn't have had the bloody Spice Girls. I will say one thing about the Arabs as well. They also invented hummus.
1: Okay, Joshua, you're down the line. Hello.
3: Hello.
1: Hello.
3: I'm telephoning because I believe that you are asking the question why there is a decline in the attendance of the Anglican Church.
1: That's correct.
3: I believe that it is because of the spread of homosexuality. I know this is a controversial opinion.
1: Yes, it is.
3: But I believe that there are so many homosexuality going on in the church, in particular in relation to the priests at the moment. In fact, they're encouraging priests to be gay. In fact, they are saying to them that unless you are gay, you cannot even be a priest these days.
1: But
3: women are even being allowed to be priests now, so that a man cannot.
1: Women have been priests for a long time.
3: So I'm not being disrespectful to ladies, but that is what
1: you are. And to homosexuals.
3: So how can a man possibly be expected to?
1: Who else do you want to upset?
3: I'm sorry?
1: Who else do you want to upset?
3: I'm not upsetting anybody. I'm just speaking
1: you're
3: the just word of the
1: you're
3: Lord.
1: Just saying
3: to me.
1: That no one's going to church anymore because it's full of homosexuals and gay priests and women.
3: I believe that there's too much homosex spreading out the land.
1: Okay.
3: Now, for example, William Shakespeare, he wrote a play called Romeo and Juliet, right?
1: That's right.
3: He did not write a play called Jack and Johnny. He did not write a play called Anthony and Andrew. He did not write a play called Richard and Jonathan, did he?
1: Just because William Shakespeare didn't write books about homosexuals doesn't mean...
3: Listen to me, my friend. Do you think that the Lord will rejoice in buggery? Do you think that the Lord will rejoice in...
1: I don't know what he likes.
3: The Lord is stipulated in the great book. Congress between one man and to another is a sin. Which
1: but things have changed since then. You're talking about a book that was written 2,000 years ago.
3: You see, I don't want to be rude to you, but you sound like you have been taken over by this cancer yourself, right?
1: What?
3: The fact of the matter is judgment day will come.
1: Oh,
3: and you
1: this
3: are
1: is madness.
3: Listen to me, please. You are encouraging ravishment and lewd, salacious groping and violation. You are encouraging this. You are celebrating it. You are rejoicing.
1: Celebrating
3: it.
1: What?
3: Not
1: accepting people? As a Christian, surely you should be accepting everyone and every person into the church. Doesn't God want to accept everyone? Does he say, I'm not going to let Elton John into my church?
3: Of course the Lord did not say that. The Lord is not aware of individual in the rock business. He's not looking at into all of that. It seems to me you are quoting the book, but you have not looked into the chapter of the book, my friend, which said that fire and brimstone will be brought down and the wrath of the Lord will be brought down to bear upon the sinners and the batterman who transgress against his word. They will be cast into eternal damnation and pain because on judgment day, believe me, the Lord will hawk them when they come to account. He will hawk them of their congress one man unto another. And the Lord will say, you seek to enter here, but you know the sodomy you have committed against me? Oh, yes. Go to you to the other place, where you will burn in eternal damnation for the sins of buggery and bottom business.
1: Thank you very much. You're frightening me now. That's the thing about Christianity. People are very passionate about it. So keep those calls coming in, and it'll be great to hear from some other religions, too. Okay, let's go back to the phones now, and we've got Roger Spring. Hello, Roger.
4: Hello, guys. Hello. I'm just ringing in to say I am a huge Terry Wogan fan.
1: Oh, right.
0: I mean, I don't...
1: So you believe in woganism?
0: I do. I would say I am a woganist.
1: Thanks very much for your call.
0: Thank you, sir.
1: Okay, my next call is Audrey Shaw from Dowlett. What are you calling about today, Audrey?
4: I'm calling about the new colour.
1: Yes, that's right, yes.
4: You know, if you're painting with a child and you've got all the paints in an enamel plate and they mix them up, it's always brown.
1: That's right, but...
4: So, I think that there isn't a new colour, but that the new colour, the ultimate colour, is brown.
1: Right, but we are actually naming... Have you got a name for this new colour at all?
4: No, if I were to name a new colour, and it was pale, I would call it Glor, G-O-L-O-R, or G-L-O-R-E, if you prefer.
1: I prefer it with a E.
4: And if it was a dark colour, I was thinking I would call it Frent.
1: Frent.
4: Mm.
1: Where did you get these fantastic names from?
4: I was amalgamating different elements of the other colour words.
1: You sound slightly balmy, Audrey.
4: I do. I love colour, and I think in colour.
1: You think in colour?
4: Yes, I do. I think a lot of people do think in colour.
1: Thinking in colour, how does that work exactly?
4: Well, you have an impression of a thing, and it's a colour rather than necessarily a shape or...
1: It's interesting. Like what, for example? What would be, say, a door? What colour would that be?
4: Green, to me, a door would be green.
1: And a car or a sofa?
4: Well, that's harder. But if you were to say something more abstract, like what colour would you think of a fight? I would think of a fight or an argument as red.
1: So like if someone was slightly angry or there's a scuffle, what colour would that be?
4: It does depend, you see. It's very hard to say.
1: Sort of pinkish.
4: It's not always as predictable as that.
1: Well, listen, thanks so much for your call, Eve. It's been really interesting talking to you.
4: Yes, I've enjoyed it.
1: And have you got a name for the colour before we finish?
4: Brown.
1: Brilliant. Thanks very much for your call. We'll go straight to Gavin Wilkie in Basingstoke. Hi.
5: Yes, hi. I had a religious experience recently. I woke up at 2 o'clock in the morning, and there was a vision of Jesus standing by the chair on the corner of the room.
1: Yes.
5: I said, hello, Jesus, what brings you here? But he didn't reply. He just smiled enigmatically in that slightly irritating way the visions are wont to do.
1: Yes.
5: Well, I went back to sleep, and in the morning my wife was dead beside me.
1: Oh, my God.
5: So that's why he was there. You know, it would have been quite nice if he'd said, Shirley's about to have a major heart attack, ring 999, rather than giving me a supercilious grin, but there you go. That's Jesus for you, isn't it?
1: When he saw Jesus...
5: You know, you can't be too hard on him, or he'll take it out on you in the afterlife.
1: So, do you believe in Jesus?
5: Well, I do now. I've seen him in action, yes.
1: Hello, next caller. You're through to Down the Line with Gary Bellamy. Hello.
6: What is point?
1: What's your point?
6: Point is, what is point?
1: Okay, but what's your point?
6: Point is, what is point?
1: What is point? What is point in what?
6: What is point?
1: That's a very good point.
6: What is point?
1: Thanks for your call.
6: Thank you.
1: It's a good point there. Okay, I've got Maria Hood from Kidlington. Hello, Maria, you're down the line.
7: Hello, I'm Maria from Kidlington.
1: I know that. What's your point?
7: You've been talking about, you know, the congregations falling for Christians and that Christianity is in crisis and that sort of thing. I don't think you'd say what you've been saying about Muslims, would you?
1: Well, no, because Islam is a flourishing religion, yeah, and Christianity is not.
7: That's your opinion, but I don't think you'd say what you're saying about Muslims. I mean, you wouldn't be allowed to, would you? But you're allowed to say it about Christians.
1: Yeah, but that's my point. Islam is a flourishing religion. Christianity, that people aren't going to church so much anymore.
7: What I'm trying to say is that I don't think you would say this about Muslims, would you? I mean, you just wouldn't be allowed to in today's climate.
1: Why wouldn't I? Why wouldn't
7: I
1: say things like
7: that? I think
1: we
7: can take a joke, but they obviously...
1: Look, Maria, you're just going round and round in circles.
7: I'm sorry, but I don't think you'd say that if I was a Muslim.
1: Yes, I would. If someone was going around in circles, I would tell them whether you're Muslim or not.
7: I don't think you would, you see. I think you feel able to say that to me because I'm a Christian, but you definitely would not say that if I was called...
1: I think you can go. We've got your point. Thank you very much.
7: I don't think you'd cut me off. Excuse me, but can I say I don't think you'd cut me off if I was a Muslim?
1: Yes, well, you're not a Muslim, so thank you. Goodbye. And now, our next call is Humphrey Milner from Siren Sister. Hello, Humphrey.
8: I was just ringing about the invention of the colour that we're talking about.
1: Yes.
8: It's not a new thing. New colours are constantly being discovered. Perhaps the most famous example is the invention of mauve, or mauve, as it was originally pronounced by the Victorians. It was invented in the 19th century by an inventor known as William Perkin, and it started a huge craze for this colour. And in fact, in many ways, it kick-started chemistry from being a gentleman amateur pastime into becoming the major world industry it is today. It's a fascinating story there. The invention of mauve, as it was known, because suddenly everybody wanted in Victorian times everything to be mauve, parasols, fabrics, to even it came into the world of art. There was even a craze. The high class ladies were dyeing their
1: knickers,
8: their pets. But to return to your present, I mean, you think of the word mauve or mauve, as I say, and we sort of accept it. We accept the names of colours. And so, it's coming up. You've got to come up with a name that sounds absolutely spot on, and then people will accept it. And I've been talking to my wife about this new colour of yours, invented by the Chinese, I believe you said it was. And my wife has suggested the word minge.
1: Minge.
8: Yes, I think that would be a lovely name for a colour, don't you? You said it had a sort of mauve qualities to it, and I think the word minge. sort of evokes that for
1: me. Certainly evokes something for me as well.
8: Tinge of minge, I can see it.
1: Yes, well, I think moving swiftly on, we've got some emails here. We've had literally hundreds of emails on today's topics. Joni Rutherford says that she thinks the new colour should be called Maxto, M-A-X-T-O. Paul Jones suggests Verdis. And I've got one from Ahmed Hussein, which says, God is great. Keep the emails coming in. Gary Bellamy, down the line at bbc.co.uk. Fantastic, right. Okay, George from Wood Green, you're down the line. Hello.
9: Good day to you, Mr. Bellamy.
1: Hello.
9: Hello, I'm ringing about this new colour, right?
1: Yes.
9: I've got a name for a new colour for you.
1: Okay.
9: Are you ready for this?
1: I'm ready for it.
9: You know what I want to call it?
1: What do you want to call it?
9: Greek-wise. Do you understand me? Because, not Turquoise, Greek-wise, right? Because we have heard too much about this Turk this and Turk that. Turquoise, not Turquoise, Greek-wise. You understand me? I'm joking with you, Mr. Bellamy.
1: It's very funny, and that's a brilliant call and a brilliant colour. Thanks very much.
9: Thank you very much.
1: Thank you. Hi. Hello, you threw you down the line. Hello.
10: Hello there.
1: Hello.
10: I've been hearing on your show about this new colour. Mm. I was going to say, what colour is it?
1: Well, we don't know. It's a new colour. It's a new primary colour, and whatever name you want to call it, it's up to you.
10: And if you had to mix up other colours to create this colour, what colours would they be?
1: Well, the thing is, that's the whole point. It's a primary colour. It's a new primary colour, so you can't mix any colours to create it.
10: Well, how do they create it?
1: I'm not too sure about
10: that. Let me ask you another question, Mr. Bellamy.
1: Yeah?
10: Where would this colour sit within the rainbow?
1: I don't know where it is in the rainbow. I'm sorry, it's a new colour, so...
10: Do you think it would ever be as popular as green?
1: I don't think... Who's asking the questions here?
10: Okay, and what emotion does it represent?
1: Okay, all right. Who's next? I've got Mohammed from Birmingham. Hello.
11: Hello.
1: Now, I don't want to jump to any conclusions, but are you perhaps a Muslim, Mohammed?
11: Yeah, that's right.
1: Right. So, what do you want to talk about?
11: Well, I'm ringing in about this new primary colour.
1: Well, can I say, we're also talking today about religion, and it's great to have a Muslim on the phone.
11: Yeah.
1: And I wonder if we could perhaps talk about what's it like being a Muslim in this day and age.
11: Oh, yeah, no, I don't want to talk about that. I've rung off about the primary colour.
1: It's interesting, isn't it? Do you find there's a lot of intolerance against you, and do you find people looking at you in a different way than they used to, say, pre-9/11?
11: But what are they going to call this colour? That's what I want to know, because, like, when I was young, they told me that you had blue, red and green.
1: That's right. But
11: or blue, red and yellow, depending on whether you're doing art or whether you're doing physics.
1: I think it's important. I don't think a lot of people understand at home, necessarily, what exactly Islam means. I mean,
11: I don't know, really, because, like, everyone's different, but, it's like, how can you name a colour? That's what I want to know.
1: About colours. I'd like to know about your religion. Do people mock you, or do people turn their heads? Are they frightened of you?
11: Well, no, look, I've already explained that, you know.
1: When you walk down the street in Birmingham, do people get scared? Do they hide in the shops?
11: Yeah,
1: I want to know more about Islam.
11: Yeah, no, but I don't want to talk about that, really, because, I find that you think that because I'm from Birmingham, like, people seem to think that, yes, you know, I should be a Birmingham City fan and all that, but I do, like, follow them and everything, but...
1: You're talking about football now, yeah?
11: Yeah, my uncle told me that when I was younger, you got to be like an Arsenal fan because they got like loads of foreign players. Like, so
1: you're talking about football,
11: you know, like,
1: aren't you?
11: Because people don't think you're English,
1: right?
11: If you're like brown, but if you support Arsenal, they got so many foreign players.
1: Yeah,
11: but they're also an English team, so you can't lose, can you?
1: So have you done the Tebbit test?
11: What's that? Oh, the Tebbit test, like if you support Pakistan or England.
1: That's right. Yeah.
11: Yeah. That's right. So
1: who do you support?
11: Well, I support Birmingham City when I'm in Birmingham, but Arsenal, like, when I talk to anyone else.
1: Right. Thanks very much. Thanks for your call.
11: Yeah, thanks. Bye.
1: Thank you. Okay, I've got another caller here. Barbara Lockton. Where are you from, Barbara?
12: Oh, hi. I'm from Rishton in Lancashire.
1: Oh, hello.
12: I've got a new colour for you.
1: Okay.
12: It's called Whack. It's white and black mixed in.
1: That's grey.
12: Oh. Well, what about bread, B-R-E-D? That's blue and red.
1: Blue and red, that's purple. That's a colour already. You just give it a different name.
12: Red and blue, brew.
1: You're not really going anywhere with that one, are you, Barbara? Let's see if we can get some more sense out of our next caller, Jarl Koenig.
13: Hello.
1: You're live on Down the Line. Hello.
13: My point is, organised religion has had a lot of bad press.
1: Yes.
13: Mm. And perhaps it is better that we look at the whole subject from a different perspective.
1: Mm-hmm.
13: I think it is helpful if we regard ourselves as small or tiny.
1: Right.
13: And that a larger us is looking through the smaller human us. But that in a wider sense, we are part of a much larger whole that in the final analysis is...
1: You saying
13: energy.
1: Right.
13: Then we can see our place in the universe without judgment, without labeling, without hierarchies. Mm-hmm.
1: Yeah, that's all very interesting, but how does that help us in our day-to-day life?
13: Well, because what we all require is stillness.
1: Okay, so, I'm a single parent. I'm trying to pay my bills. My son's on drugs. He's a heroin addict. Mm-hmm. Yeah? I've got my whole life falling apart around me. How is what you're saying going to help me?
13: The reason why people's lives are often in such terrible turmoil, and don't for one second believe that I don't have every sympathy with him, is precisely because we never take the time to allow the stillness.
1: Yeah, but sometimes...
13: Always the stillness.
1: Right, okay. But this stillness doesn't come in a bottle. I mean, we can't buy it.
13: Of course not. I'm not marketing a product. I'm opening a door.
1: And I'm closing one. Thank you very much for your call. Hello, you're through to Down the Line. Hello.
14: Hello. I just want to say, people seem very quick to judge the Muslims, but I think we should wait a while, because you never know, they might come good. My son, for example, he used to be a right little terror, but now he's a successful painter.
1: Well, thank you very much. Great call.
14: You're welcome.
1: Thank you.
15: Hello, Gary.
1: Yes, hello.
15: Hello. Nice to talk to you.
1: Nice to talk to you. What's your point?
15: I've got an interesting idea for a new colour.
1: Have you?
15: Which I've got... Shut it! Shut it! Shut it!
1: Sorry?
15: I'm sorry, my dog's about.
16: Shut it! Will you shut it?
1: Okay, so this
16: shut
1: new colour.
16: It!
1: Yeah? Have you got a...
15: I think... Will you shut it?
1: Never mind the dog. Have you got a name for this new colour?
15: Yeah, we shut it! Anyway, now, yes, the colour I've got, it's a mixture of, it's a green...
16: Shut it! Will you shut it?
1: Thank you for your call.
16: Shut it!
1: All right, thank you.
16: Shut it!
1: Well, that's it for now. We've run out of time. I'm Gary Bellamy. This has been Down the Line. Good night.

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7: 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Oh, incidentally, be advised, as we landed, we saw a large hawk or kestrel about 50 feet from the runway.
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7: Watching how it's supposed to be done.
8: Cabin Pressure by John Finnemore, starring Stephanie Cole as Carolyn, Roger Allam as Douglas, Benedict Cumberbatch as Martin, and John Finnemore as Arthur. This week, Kuala Lumpur.
9: Mum, can I borrow your car?
10: Why? What's wrong with your car?
9: It's really old, and it's a horrible colour, and it smells of duffel coats.
10: What's wrong with it that's stopping you driving it?
9: Only those things, but I thought since we were on standby this week, I might go for some drives. In a nice car, like yours.
10: No, you won't, because you and I will be using this week to see if we can ease your stewarding skills up above that crucial dividing line between very bad and merely bad. I'm going to be your mystery passenger.
9: Brilliant. Will there be clues?
10: I mean, we are going to sit in the plane and you're going to practice serving me.
9: Right. So what's the mystery?
10: The mystery is who I am.
9: And who are you?
10: I'm me.
9: That's not very mysterious.
10: Oh, life's too short. You and I are going to pretend to be a steward and a passenger.
9: Oh, right. Bagsy Beaver steward.
7: Hello, Carolyn. Just had a thought.
10: Oh, good. A pilot with a thought. How the gods smile upon me.
7: Just occurred to me, for weeks like this, we really ought to have a pilot's lounge.
10: A what?
7: A pilot's lounge.
10: Martin, the very last thing I want to do is encourage either of you to do any more lounging than you already do.
7: It wouldn't be for lounging in. It would be for our briefings, doing our logbooks. I thought maybe each month one of us could present a paper on some aspect of aviation that interests us.
10: And to think a moment ago I thought the idea couldn't sound less appealing.
9: But, Mum, you could make money out of it. You could sell drinks.
10: Without a license? To pilots?
9: No, I mean tea and coffee and things. To David and George from engineering and the fire crew and Carl the ATC, even Dirt the groundsman.
7: No. It would be a pilot's lounge. Not for those guys, for the pilots.
9: But that doesn't make sense. I'm not a pilot.
7: No.
9: But I'd be allowed in.
7: No.
10: Oh, Martin, if you can find an empty room on the airfield, you are welcome to sit in it. And if you can lure Douglas in and then keep him there long enough to read a paper at him, you're a better man than I am, Gunga Din. Close the door on your way out.
7: But...
10: On which you should now go. I'm sorry, I thought that was implied.
9: Any good, Skip?
7: No, Arthur, because it's locked.
9: Ah. Oh, I tell you where you could try, though. How about that scrap DC-10 fuselage out round the back of the hangar? I mean, it's probably full of rats and cobwebs and skeletons, but if we clean it up...
7: That's actually not a bad idea. Tell you what, though, Arthur, if it does turn out to be suitable, I thought we might strike a happy compromise between my idea of keeping it just for pilots and your idea of inviting everyone who works on the airfield.
9: What would that be?
7: Just the pilots. And you.
9: Oh, so I'd be like an honorary pilot?
7: No, you'd just be you.
9: Great! Although... The engineers and everyone are really good fun. George does these brilliant impressions of fruit.
7: Yes, I'm sure they're great. But what I want is a nice, civilized arena to compare notes with my fellow professionals. Right, here it is. Is there someone in there?
9: Sounds like it.
11: No. Next one, right? Number 12, the conference pair! Yeah!
9: Wow! Dave! George! Everyone! Hi!
0: Martha! Captain Creek!
7: Could someone please tell me what the hell's going on in here?
4: Hello, Martin.
7: Douglas!
4: Welcome to the Flap and Throttle.
12: Hooray!
9: What a brilliant place, Douglas.
7: How long's it been going on?
4: We just had our third anniversary, actually.
7: So before I even got here?
4: Yes.
7: Why didn't you tell me about it?
4: Well, we were just waiting for you to settle in, you know, get comfortable with everyone.
7: I've been here a year and a half.
4: And we're still waiting.
7: I see. So it's an illegal pub for everyone who works on the airfield except me.
4: Well, to be honest, I didn't think you'd approve.
7: I don't approve.
4: I thought you might have told Carolyn or the airfield manager.
7: I might have done.
4: Right, so that's why we didn't tell you.
9: Yeah, but why didn't you tell me?
4: Because it was a secret, Arthur. And you are, without a shadow of a doubt, the worst liar in the world.
9: I'm not.
4: All right. Answer this question with a lie. What's your name?
9: Arnold Man. Cat. Sir. Man.
4: Arnold Man a Cat's a Man.
9: Yeah.
4: That's an unusual name. Tell me, is it made up?
9: Yes, it is.
4: Oh! You see, that's the sort of trick question you want to watch for. I'll tell you a secret. The way to lie convincingly is never make something up. Just tell a different truth. So, if you have to lie about where you were today, tell them where you really were last week. If you have to give a false name, use a real name you already know. Try again. What's your name?
9: Douglas Richardson.
4: Better? Not quite perfect.
9: Oh, I forgot. Mum's waiting for me in the plane.
7: What for?
9: She's being my mystery passenger.
4: Well, good luck. Let us know if you work out who she is.
9: Righto.
7: Douglas, an illegal pub on an airfield is incredibly dangerous and irresponsible.
4: Don't be so melodramatic. No one drinks when they're on duty. It's just a bit of fun. It's more about the secret club atmosphere, you know, like at school.
7: Not at my school.
4: Oh, come on. You must have had secret clubs in the lunch break at least.
7: No, actually, people weren't really around during lunch break. I think they went home or... Oh.
4: Ah.
7: Well, anyway, I thought you didn't drink. I thought you hadn't had a drink for 9 years.
4: Martin, that is a secret. I have carefully built up my reputation as a hard, boozing sky god, and I'm not having you spoil it.
7: So what... do you drink there?
4: If you must know. You know, every year I win a bottle of Talisker single malt from Carolyn.
7: Steal.
4: Win. Well, I keep it in the Flap and Throttle. Everyone knows it's for my personal use only. Not everyone knows it's refilled with apple juice.
7: Well, Douglas, look, I'm sorry. Either you close it down immediately or I'll be forced to inform Carolyn.
4: I can't close it down. It's not my pub. If you want it stopped, you'll have to come down and tell them yourself. All the mechanics, the engineers, the fire crew, Dirk, the groundsman.
7: I'm not afraid of them.
4: Or should you be? Not even Dirk.
7: Well, I'm not.
4: Good.
7: Why not even Dirk?
4: No reason. I just mean someone who was afraid of them would probably start by being afraid of Dirk. It's the natural place to start.
7: Well, I'm not. I'll come and tell them this evening.
4: Ooh, full moon.
7: Stop it.
10: Arthur, where have you been? I told you to meet me in the cabin half an hour ago.
9: Sorry, Mum, I've been to the dentist.
10: Oh, have you?
9: Yes, I have. He said I've been brushing really well, but to watch out for my gums.
10: Right, so no real change since last week, then, when I took you.
9: Oh, yeah.
10: Leave the line to Douglas, dear. He's the professional. So, it's a normal flight. I'm the passengers. You're you. Off we go.
9: Wait, where are we going?
10: It doesn't matter. Pisa.
9: Oh, we went to Pisa last week.
10: Well, where do you want us to go then?
9: Kuala Lumpur.
10: Why Kuala Lumpur?
9: It's like Helsinki. I've always wanted to go there. It sounds
10: like... Arthur, let me warn you, I am not in the best of tempers, and I strongly advise you not to start talking about a city populated by either koalas or Oompa Loompas.
9: I have nothing to say.
10: Good. And... go. Excuse me, Stuart. Where can I smoke my cigarette?
9: Oh, I'm sorry, madam. This is brilliant. It's like acting.
10: Get on with it.
9: I'm sorry, madam, but for your happy convenience, cigarettes may not be enjoyed anywhere on board at this time.
10: Oh, all right. What about this pipe?
9: I'm not sure. Let me just ask my...
10: She's not on board.
9: Oh, okay. Well, I'm going to go for... No. Sorry?
10: A reefer?
9: I don't...
10: It's medicinal.
9: Oh, medicinal. Well, I expect...
10: No.
9: No, I expect no. That's what I was going to say. I expect definitely not.
10: Arthur, here are the things you can smoke on board.
9: Oh, no, hang on, wait. I'll write it down.
10: You don't need to write it down. It's nothing. You can't smoke anything on the plane.
9: Nothing.
10: Nothing.
9: I'd still quite like to write it down.
4: Okay, he's on his way. Now, remember, we're aiming for something between the bar in Cheers and the mess hall in Dambusters. And I know you'd think if you use captain in every sentence, he'll think you're taking the piss. But actually, he won't. Right, here he is.
13: Hooray!
4: Welcome, Martin, to the Flap and Throttle.
13: Pleasure to see you here, Captain.
14: An honour, Captain. A real honour.
7: What's going on?
4: I mentioned you were coming down and, well, everyone was very excited.
7: Well, I hope you told them why I was coming.
4: Of course not. That's your job.
14: Now it's a proper club, isn't it?
13: Yeah. It's all very well having the first officer down here, but the Captain, that's different.
7: Then why didn't you ask me?
14: Never thought you'd accept, Captain.
13: We thought you'd be one of those standoffish captains, Captain. Too grand to mix with the ground staff.
7: Yes, well, look, you don't have to call me Captain all the time, you know.
13: Oh, right.
7: Skipper will do.
14: Thanks, Skipper. Appreciate it.
7: Well, all right. Listen, men, the fact is...
14: Oh, hang on. Can't have the Skipper giving a speech without a glass in his hand. What are you having, Skipper?
13: No. I'm the chief engineer. I get to buy Skip a drink.
7: Well, this is just it. I'm afraid I simply can't...
4: Martin, a quick word.
7: Now?
4: Operational matter.
7: All right.
4: Martin, it's up to you, of course, but I just thought I should let you know. These people are very proud. In their culture, there's nothing more insulting than to spurn a gift. It's a terrible loss of face.
7: What, engineers? Are you sure you're not thinking of the Japanese?
4: Well, there's so many great Japanese engineers, the culture's rubbed off on them.
7: Douglas, I can't allow an illegal bar to operate on an airfield property, still less partake myself. What would Carolyn say if she found out?
4: I don't know. Then again, these guys are all self-employed. If you close down their pub, they'll probably refuse to work for us, and then MJN would fold instantly. I don't know what she'd say about that either, but it's your choice.
13: Here we are, Skipper. Your first pint at the Flap and Throttle.
14: First of many.
7: No, really, stop it. You must understand, I really cannot accept this drink.
13: You can't accept it?
14: Well, why not, Skipper?
7: Because, as the Skipper, first round is my round.
10: All right. Today, we're going to build on yesterday. We're not going to let yesterday get us down. Well, let's see you taking meal orders. Go.
9: Hello, madam. Chicken or beef?
10: Beef, please.
9: Okay. How did I do?
10: Keep going.
9: Righto. Hello, madam. Chicken or beef?
10: Chicken, please.
9: You said beef just now.
10: I was being someone different.
9: That's pretty confusing, mum. Couldn't you at least do a different voice?
10: No, I couldn't.
9: Please? Because in real life they'd have different voices and faces.
10: Oh, all right. Chicken, please.
9: Certainly, madam. And for you, madam?
15: Sir.
9: I beg your pardon, sir. Chicken or beef?
15: How is the chicken cooked?
9: 4 minutes on defrost, shake the bag, 3 minutes on toast.
10: No! Don't tell them that!
9: Sorry, are you being you again? Or him? Or one of the others?
10: Me! Just don't tell him we reheat it.
9: Well, he must know. I mean, obviously we don't have a whole kitchen back there. He's not stupid.
10: Yes, he is. Everyone on this plane is stupid until proved otherwise.
9: Shall I put that on the list?
10: Isn't it there already?
9: The customer is always wrong, rude, late, witless, loud, drunk, thieving and sly. I suppose witless sort of covers stupid.
10: Oh, I don't know. Stick stupid down as well. Have you got rude?
9: Yep.
10: Put it down again. It's a good one.
4: You say that, Dave, but they equalise within 10 minutes, so I don't...
16: Evening, chaps.
4: Oh, hello, Martin.
7: Sorry, I didn't mean to interrupt. Carry on.
13: Oh, we were just talking about... Did you see the match, Skipper?
7: The match? No, I missed the match. I think we were on a trip.
14: It only finished 20 minutes ago.
7: Oh, that match? Oh, I was thinking of another match. No, I didn't see that one either. I missed both the matches.
13: Right, well, I was just saying, City never had a hope once they were down to 10.
7: Yes, well, as I say, I missed it.
13: Yeah. You see what I'm saying?
7: Oh, yeah. Yeah, yeah, of course. Yes, I see what you're saying. Ten's not enough. You need a lot more than 10.
13: Well, you need 11.
7: That's what I mean, 11. Yes, that's what you need. not 10.
14: Who do you support, Skipper?
7: In football?
14: Yeah.
7: England? No, I mean, obviously, England and, United.
13: Which United?
7: Nottingham.
13: Nottingham United? Never heard of them. What league are they in?
7: I don't follow that closely, actually.
14: Yeah, but you must know what league they're in.
4: In many ways, they're in a league of their own. Aren't they, Martin?
7: Yes, that's right.
14: Right. You from up Nottingham way originally, then?
4: No, Wokingham. Down Wokingham way.
13: Why did you pick Nottingham to follow, then?
7: Well, Nottingham, Wokingham, they sound very similar. Tell you what, though, Dave, you'll be interested in this. You know that little Cherokee that was out doing circuits today? Well, on his third landing, he...
14: Oh, shot! Shot! What's going on? What have I done?
13: Talking shop, Skip. Sorry. Automatic round forfeit.
7: What?
4: Flap and throttle house rules, I'm afraid, Martin. Anyone caught talking shop has to buy a round for the whole bar.
7: Then how do you talk about flying?
14: Well, you can't, can you? That's the point.
7: So what do you talk about?
13: I don't know. Music, sport, women.
14: The meaning of life. Anything but bloody planes,
7: yeah.
14: Eh?
7: Yes. Yeah, of course. Yeah, who wants to talk about stupid aviation?
15: A-bomb!
4: Come on, go easy on him, chaps. He's new.
15: A-bomb!
4: Oh, all right, fine. Sorry, Martin. The A-word is bad.
7: Oh, I see. Another round for everyone?
4: Ooh. No, I'm afraid having two consecutive forfeits incurs a whoops Johnny.
7: A what?
15: Whoops Johnny, Johnny, Johnny, whoops Johnny, whoops Johnny, Johnny, Johnny, Johnny.
7: Hey! Oh, God.
10: Okay, same as yesterday, you've got chicken or beef, but today I'll throw in some unusual diets.
9: Great. Don't forget to do the voices. Hello, sir or madam?
10: Madam.
9: Madam, would you like chicken or beef?
10: Well, now, that all depends. You see, I'm a celiac.
9: Oh, lovely. Chicken or beef?
10: It means I'm gluten intolerant.
9: Well, I'll try not to be too gluten-annoying.
10: It means I can't eat gluten.
9: We've got chicken or beef.
10: Gluten is in wheat product.
9: Oh, right, yeah, with you. I think they're both fine.
10: No wheat in either?
9: Don't think so.
10: Right, then I will have the chicken.
9: Okey-dokey.
10: Which is coated in breadcrumbs, so I'll have a violent reaction, my airways will swell up, and maybe I'll die.
9: Perhaps the beef.
10: Arthur, what things are made of wheat?
9: Wheat cakes, Weetabix. Those little straw dollies.
10: Bread! Bread is made of wheat.
9: No.
10: Yes! What did you think it was made of?
9: It's not made of anything, it's just bread.
10: So, where does it come from?
9: Well, I don't know. Wow.
4: 5, 4, 3, 2, 1. And so ends another eventful shift. Right, Martin, see you in the flap and throttle later?
7: Yes.
4: Good. And don't forget to bring your shin pads. It's Skittles night.
7: Why do I need shin pads for Skittles?
4: Oh, the way we play it, if you're not bowling, you're a Skittle.
7: Oh, God.
4: You all right?
7: No.
4: Why not?
7: I hate it, Douglas. I really, really, really hate it. I hate the drinking games and the pop quizzes and the round forfeits and the competitive farting and the whoops Johnnies and the bloody anchovies.
4: If it's any consolation, I thought you coped very well with being anchovied. You had a real quiet dignity.
7: I just can't stand it.
4: Well, I suppose you could. It would be a wrench for all of us, of course, but you could stop coming in.
7: No, I can't.
4: Can't you?
7: Of course not. You saw what it was like when I first arrived. They were overjoyed. They said I made it a proper club, and they said it proved I wasn't standoffish. So if I stop going now, it'll prove I am standoffish. I only wish I'd never found out about the wretched place. And now I know about it, I have to go. I'm trapped. I'm trapped, trapped like a...
4: tinned anchovy?
10: All right. Today, we're going to put everything we've covered so far together. I might throw anything at you, possibly literally. Are you ready?
9: Yeah. And if I manage it, can I borrow your car?
10: Arthur, you haven't managed any of these things on their own. What makes you think you can handle them together?
9: I can't eat eggs and flour and sugar on their own, but I can eat cake.
10: All right. But only if you really manage it.
9: Actually, I can eat eggs on their own. And sugar. And flour.
10: Go. Ding, ding. I say, Stuart, can my little girl go up on the flight deck for landing?
9: Yes, I'm sure that's fine.
10: No, it's against the law.
9: Right.
10: Ding, ding. Excuse me, could you let the oxygen masks down so we can have a practice with them?
9: Yes, of course. I'll just go...
10: No, you can't. Ding, ding. Excuse me, my dear, I'm blind. Could you guide me to the toilet?
9: No, I can't.
10: Yes, you can. Ding, ding. Excuse me, I'm still waiting for my whiskey. Ding, ding. And when are you going to take away my tray? Ding, ding. Mister, my tummy feels funny.
9: Shut up! All of you, shut up!
10: Arthur, you can't.
9: You too. Right. The French lady, I'll take your tray. You show the blind lady to the loo.
10: No, this is not my job.
9: Just do it. And Mr. Powell, could you please...
10: Who's Mr. Powell?
9: The man who wants his whiskey. I have to give them names or it's just confusing. And he looks like Mr. Powell, who taught me history.
10: Arthur, he looks like me.
9: Mum, excuse me, I am trying to talk to Mr. Powell. Mr. Powell, could you look after the little girl, please?
16: I will do nothing of the sort. I'm a passenger.
9: Okay. In that case... Ding, ding. Hi. Don't worry, mate. I'll look after the little Sheila. Oh, thank you so much. No worries, mate.
10: Arthur, you cannot be passenger.
9: You never said I couldn't. Ding, ding. And I'll show the blind lady to the loo. Thank you. Oh, it's my pleasure.
10: Arthur.
9: Shush. So, Bluey, you'll look after the little girl. Yip. Mrs. Badcrumble, you'll look after the blind lady. I will. Madam Fruit Fru, let me take your tray. Mr. Powell, here's your whiskey. Now, ding, ding. The seatbelt signs are on. Everybody sit down and shut up. How did I do?
10: Well, it's not how they teach it in the training courses, but I have to admit it is what I might have done. Here, catch.
7: So, I mean, I was within limits, but it was a ticklish little crosswind, 60, 65, but gusting, 70. And I thought to myself, well, I have seven options here.
13: Seven.
7: Ah, quite right, Dave. Yes, eight. You see, I've been given the 19 runway, but do you know the airport at Nice?
13: No.
7: Oh, well, I'll just explain the layout. They've got this very...
13: Look, I mean, yes. Yes, I do know it.
7: Are you sure? Because you really won't understand this story if you don't. I'll just refresh your memory. There's a very odd link.
9: Hi, Hertz.
13: Arthur, there you are.
9: Hi, Dave. I said I'd pop in, didn't I?
13: Yes, you did. You said you'd pop in at 7:45, and now it's gone 8.
9: I said about 7:45.
7: Well, it doesn't matter. He's here now. Come and join us, Arthur. I was just telling Dave about the landing into Nice.
9: Ooh, what about the talking shop forfeit?
7: Oh, I paid for that.
13: Yeah, he bought me a drink, so now he can talk about flying. As much as he likes.
7: So, there I was, and...
13: Actually, I've got to go now.
7: Oh, really? I thought you wanted to see Arthur.
13: No. Got to go.
7: Oh, well, I'll finish the story another time.
13: No. Finish it now. Definitely. Arthur can fill me in later.
7: It's odd. It's exactly what George did half an hour ago. It's like you all can't stand to be in each other's company.
9: Oh. That is odd.
7: I mean, I must say, I do like it being this quiet. It just seems, you know, strange given how busy it was those first few days. Oh. I see. Arthur?
9: Hello.
7: Where have you just come from, Arthur?
9: I had dinner and then I went for a walk and then I came here.
7: Where did you have dinner?
9: An Italian restaurant.
7: What, in Fitton?
9: Yep.
7: That doesn't sound much like you.
9: No. I'm quite enigmatic, though.
7: And I'd have thought you'd have had enough of Italian food since we were in Pisa last week.
9: No, that just whetted my appetite.
7: Who did you have dinner with?
9: Douglas and you. Wouldn't know the other person.
7: What was his name?
9: Mark...
7: Mark Manicata Man?
9: No, Mark... Ramprakash.
7: Of course. And the walk afterwards, where did you, Douglas and Mark Ramprakash, go?
9: We went to see the Tower of Air Traffic Control.
7: The Leaning Tower of Air Traffic Control?
9: How do people do it? How do they lie? It's impossible.
7: Where's the new pub, Arthur?
9: The Mechanics Loading Bay.
7: Right.
9: Douglas?
4: Arthur? Aren't you supposed to be on Martin's sitting duty? Ah.
9: Sorry.
7: Hello, Douglas.
4: Skipper! Welcome to the Windsock Arms.
7: Don't skipper me! So this is where everyone's been.
4: Where everyone's been busy preparing your surprise.
7: Oh, please, Douglas, don't bother.
4: All right. But we just thought, as captain, you were entitled to your own private bar, while we...
17: went off and set up another cooler gang that I'm not allowed in. Yes, yes, I get it.
7: Well, bad luck.
4: No, Martin, don't.
7: Hi, Carolyn.
4: No!
7: I think you ought to come over to the mechanics loading bay.
4: Don't say why.
7: Because there's an unlicensed bar in it, that's why.
4: Oh, great.
7: She's coming straight over.
4: I thought she might. All right. Everyone get out, but drain your glasses first. Just do it.
17: There's no point in that. All the bottles are still sitting on the bar, and anyway, I have to tell her everything.
4: Really, Martin? Everything? Including the 4 days you spent as a pillar of the flap and throttle?
7: Yes, but I didn't want to. And anyway, this isn't about that pub, it's about this pub. The one you left me out of.
4: You wanted to be left out of it. You told me so. You wanted to go back to not knowing. I was trying to help.
7: What? Oh, no. Oh, Douglas, I'm sorry. I'm sorry, I didn't realise. Look, I'll phone her back.
4: Too late. Don't worry. Tell her everything like you were going to, but get ready to follow my lead.
7: All right.
10: What on earth is going on? Oh.
4: Evening, Carolyn. Welcome to the Windsock Arms.
10: Oh, Douglas, this is too far even for you. Providing unlicensed alcohol on an airfield to airfield staff on duty... Martin, how long have you known about this?
7: I've just discovered it now, just now, just immediately now.
10: Who's been coming here, Douglas?
4: Ah, well, the thing is, I have a terrible memory for faces.
10: I want a list of the names of everyone who's been drinking here.
4: Also names. Faces and names. Those are my weak spots.
10: I'm serious. We need to have a talk.
4: Always a pleasure, never a chore.
10: In which I may have to fire you.
4: Quite right, too.
10: I'm not joking.
4: Absolutely not. It's terribly serious. And that's certainly how you should react... if I ever set up an illegal bar in the airfield.
10: You have?
4: Well, no, I haven't. You see, Carolyn, I am your mystery perpetrator of gross professional misconduct. Hello.
10: What?
4: Arthur was telling me about all the fun you've been having with the mystery passenger lessons, and I thought it was a shame for you and Martin to miss out. So I arranged this, and you both did terribly well.
10: Douglas... I am not an idiot. This place is full of booze.
4: But is it, though? Martin, pass me one of those bottles, would you? Absolutely anyone at all. Your free choice.
18: Here you are.
4: Ah, the Talisker. Excellent choice, sir. There we are. On the house. Tell me what you think.
10: Apple juice.
4: It does have apple-y overtones, doesn't it? Or, if you prefer, I can do you water, cold tea, or I think this one's mouthwash.
10: You went to all this trouble just to wind me up.
4: You and Martin. It was an irresistible two for the price of one deal.
10: You are an infantile, time-wasting, sorry excuse for a pilot, and I ought to fire you anyway just to teach you a lesson.
4: Yes. Funny, though, wasn't it?
10: Martin?
7: Yes?
10: Are you still there?
7: Yes.
10: Then don't be.
7: Right.
10: Right. Now, Douglas, listen to me.
4: Yes, Carolyn?
10: A double gin and tonic, please, with ice and lemon.
4: Coming right on.
10: You think that went all right?
4: Very well, I thought. I'm impressed he took 4 days to tell you. I thought it would be sooner.
10: I'm rather insulted he believed I'd fall for that rotten apple juice trick.
4: All in a good cause. Now Martin can return to blissful ignorance. The boys can relax again, and you can start coming back to the pub.
10: Where's the new one going to be?
4: We thought the fire crew break room, the hose and hydrant.
10: Perfect. Cheers.
4: Cheers.
8: That was Cabin Pressure by John Finnemore. It starred Stephanie Cole as Carolyn, Roger Allam as Douglas, Benedict Cumberbatch as Martin, and John Finnemore as Arthur. It also featured Paul Putner as Dave and Roger Morledge as George. 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
28: Revolting People by Andy Hamilton and Jay Tarsis. With Jay Tarsis, James Fleet, Tony Maudsley, Julia Hills and Andy Hamilton.
29: Oh, I'm alive. I made it. Oh, God. Yes, I survived. I made it. I've come through living hell. Oh, yes. Yes. Did I mention I'm alive? Can anyone else hear me? Am I the only one who survived?
30: Father, is that you?
29: Oh, Joshua, you made it, too.
31: I'm over here.
29: Oh, Captain Brimshaw, it's a miracle.
31: Wet and bedraggled, but none the worse for wear.
30: Oh. I can't swim. Glop. Glop.
31: Are you sure you're drowning, McGurk? Only glub doesn't sound very convincing.
30: Yeah, that's right. Spring of the aid of a one-legged, one-armed man in mortal peril, won't you?
29: You can't drown, McGurk. You're primarily made of wood.
30: That water feels suspiciously warm to me. I hope it was just effluence and not part of some worrying global trend.
32: Excuse me. I think we're missing Mary.
29: Oh, no.
33: I was wondering how long it'd take you boys to notice. I'm over here by the campfire. Been here for an hour. Drying off, grilling fish. Don't look at my hair.
31: Oh, my beloved. You're safe. I was beside myself, fearing for my own life, then realizing how empty my life would be without you. So many thoughts went racing through my mind whilst I bobbed helplessly in the flotsam and jetsam adrift in the briny deep. But all those thoughts kept coming back to you, my sweet Mary, and how, if I could but stop this infernal war, we could at last be free and together.
33: Shut up and eat your fish.
31: And by the way, Mary, your hair doesn't look ridiculous. It always looks lovely, and it looks lovely now.
33: Oh, be quiet, you.
34: Why is he lying to Mary, Father?
29: It's all right, son. It's the kind of lying women like.
31: Why, your hair would look lovely even if it was all straggly and tangled with a family of crows nesting in it.
29: Oh, dear. Just had to go that extra yard, didn't I?
33: So, you're saying you don't care what my hair looks like?
31: Not at all. No, well,
33: you just said you wouldn't mind if it had crows in it.
31: No,
33: I need to find a hairdresser. I can't look like this when I meet the king. Even if he is a worthless tyrant at the head of a morally bankrupt system.
30: I wouldn't be so quick to ladle out the fish, miss. Have you seen where it came from? That over there is the Thames, or, as we natives like to call it, the toilet.
33: However did we wind up on the banks of the Thames?
30: You know, oceanic caprices, nosed into the channel by an antic current, not ours to reason why.
34: Where is this place, anyway?
31: We're washed up in London, Joshua.
30: Yeah, and we're not the first.
31: And there, looming against the night sky, you can just see the outline of the famous Tower of London.
29: The Tower of London. Boy, they spent a lot of time coming up with that name, didn't they?
34: Well, can we visit the tower? Can we? Can we?
31: Not tonight. Tonight we should dry off, eat some fish, vomit, get some rest, and give thanks to the Lord that we were salvaged from the jaws of Neptune.
33: I don't believe in God. He's an invention of the church and the ruling classes to subjugate and enslave the poor.
29: Yeah, but if there is a God, Mary, what you just said might have annoyed him.
33: Well, if he's such an all-powerful god, then he should be big enough not to be bothered by a few remarks from me.
0: Yeah, well, now you've definitely annoyed him. We better pray quick, Grimshaw.
3: Dear Lord, we give thanks for your guiding us through our perilous journey across the Atlantic Ocean. Thank you for blessing us with a sturdy ship, although the captain was a little dodgy. But we're not blaming you, Lord. We should have spotted he was a drunkard when he tried to have carnal relations with his own shadow. thanks to your protection, Lord, we survived. And you watched over us when we were abducted by those pirates, led by Captain Jack Bloodbath, which was a good name for him, as it turned out, because he did kill quite a lot of people. Not that that was your fault, Lord. There is such a thing as free will, and personally, I blame the parents. Thank you, Lord, for watching over us when the pirates cast us adrift in the open boat, though, in your mercy, you did see fit to take Captain Svensson, which we all thought

0: Cast us adrift in the open boat, though in your mercy you did see fit to take Captain Svensson, which we all thought was probably quite providential, given that he was growing weaker and McGurk was planning to eat him. And finally, Lord, you delivered us here, safe at last, for which we give you much thanks. Amen.
1: Amen.
2: Amen.
3: Cheers. Now then, I sense a little dip in our spirits, and you know what we soldiers do whenever we want to raise our morale?
2: You burn a village.
3: Apart from that.
2: You do some looting.
3: Apart from that.
1: You play hopscotch.
3: Apart from that. No, we sing songs around the campfire.
4: We've heard all your soldiers' songs, McGurk, and they're disgusting. Especially the one about the young virgin from Wick.
3: No, but this one's a lovely old English folk song, a wishful pastoral ditty about loss. Oh, where are all my violets?
2: Why are you singing in that ludicrously rustic accent?
3: I told you, it's a folk song.
4: And the finger in the ear?
3: Also compulsory, yeah. Plus, I'm trying to fish out this weevil that's got in it. Right. Here it goes. Oh, where are all my violets, and where are all my roses, and where are all my daisies fair that did adorn my posies?
0: Excellent.
3: And where are all my daffodils with nodding heads so golden, and where are my fine marigolds so lovely to behold?
0: Nice round of applause.
3: And where are my petunias, forget-me-nots and sweet? And where are my chrysanthemums whose luscious blooms did greet me? And where are my fine snowdrops fair that flower though frost do harden? And where are my, oh wait a sec, now this is not my garden.
1: Now can we go to the tower, now that our morale's been lifted?
0: We're not here to sightsee, Joshua. We specifically set sail across the Atlantic Ocean in order to persuade King George to stop the war.
1: Father, make Captain Brimshaw take us to the tower. I want to see it. I do.
0: Sometimes, Joshua, they put little princes who behave badly in the tower and then behead them.
1: Ooh, I want to see that too.
0: Now, first things first, we need to dry off any money we've got.
2: Money? We don't have money. We barely have clothing.
3: Yeah, hold on there. I'll just unscrew the old wooden leg. Ooh, ow. Don't do this happily, mind, but it's for the greater good. There you go.
2: Wait a sec. Those coins look very familiar. They're my coins.
3: Oh, don't be silly, Sam. Can you prove that?
2: Well, I can, actually, because I etched my name on them. See? Gotta look. It's kind of small there. See? Property of Samuel Oliphant, 1462 Front Street.
3: Yeah, turn it over.
2: Given to my good friend, Sergeant Roy McGurk, prior to sea voyage in August 1775.
3: Yeah, yeah. And read the little quote. Huh?
2: Spend it well, Roy.
3: Yeah, and now I'm temporarily releasing it back to you because I'm a team player, see?
0: Tomorrow we'll take all this to the money changer, but for now, let's eat. Then we'd rise bright and early in the morning to save the world
1: and see some princes beheaded.
4: Joshua, will you just control yourself? And screw your leg back on, McGurk. People are trying to eat.
2: So this is London, England.
1: Wow. Look at that. That's impressive. That must have taken a whole lot of know-how to get that up there.
2: What?
1: Well, that big gray tarpaulin. Look, it's huge.
3: That's the sky.
2: That's a sky? Oh, my God. How do you people live with that?
0: Come along. We'd best find some lodgings. It'll be night soon.
2: How will we tell?
4: Let's find the hairdressers first. Come along, Walter.
0: Coming.
1: I'm off to visit the tower, Father.
2: These clothes we're wearing, McGurk.
3: Yeah? What about them?
2: Well, I thought we asked the tailor for something bespoke.
3: Well, they are bespoke. It's just they're bespoke for someone else. You know what I mean? We couldn't walk around in our clothes. I mean, me and the captain are technically deserters. We all need to blend in with the locals, you know.
2: Oh, I understand that, but this is a pretty rough working-class mixed-ethnic kind of neighborhood, and we're dressed as fops.
3: Well, it's a little frillier than I would normally wear, but...
2: You mean what, like those pink lace cuffs?
3: Yeah, I'm not sure about those. Although I like your periwinkle velvet pantaloons.
2: Mm. Well, the idea was not to draw attention to ourselves.
3: Yeah, it was all he had in the shop, wasn't it? Stop moaning. It'll do for now. Besides, we'll blend in here. This is Covent Garden. You can't string a cat without hitting a dandy. Watch.
5: Oh, my lord.
3: I'd forgotten how much fun that was, actually.
2: What's that place?
3: Oh, that, I believe, is the Drury Lane Theatre.
2: Oh, we're in Drury Lane, then?
3: Yeah, there's the muffin man. You want to stay clear of him.